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16: Now, you want to apologize to him?
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10: For every complex problem, there is an answer that is clear, simple, and wrong.
17: Wrong to use. Let's trust the money. Last hour, we're going till 6, and then we're going to have scam extra innings from 6 until 7.
10: Bang!
17: Sacks and Cates in the PM, actually, so it won't be in the AM. We will have game 1 of the NLCS Sunday in Milwaukee. Dave going to join us here.
10: It was in the AM. You know.
17: It was in the AM. Tonight in the PM will be in the AM. But Morongo Casino Dodgers on deck Sunday, 4 p.m. First pitch at 5 o'clock from the Galvin Ford broadcast booth. Monday, though, P, we are in September's Tap Room and Eatery. Rancho Cucamonga, 11-1 is the because it's 2 o'clock first pitch. We would love to see you out there. We have learned breakfast burritos on the menu, and we have learned that we will have playoff tickets to give away. So set your schedules now. Call in sick. Take a personal day, 11-1 p.m., September's Tap Room and Eatery. Stay and watch the game there. It's a great atmosphere, and there's a reason why we're going back for the second time in less than a week.
10: All right, before we get to the final hour fun fact, it's time to get out. Is he in Milwaukee, the good earth, already? Not yet
17: not yet.
10: Good land. No, he's here in Los Angeles.
17: Okay.
10: David Vassay!
1: With an inside look at the Dodgers, this is the Vassay Report with David Vassay.
10: The one and only David Vassay is our guest, still in L.A., but headed to Milwaukee, a place that Matt said you can root against but not disparage. Dave doesn't like it because he broke his whole body.

0: LCS, this allows Skubal and Yamamoto to be available for game 6 and 7 respectively. So there is a strategy to all this. And I would imagine, even though he wouldn't announce it, Snell and Glasnow would be his game 3 and 4 starters when the series returns back to Dodger Stadium.
1: I know they don't have to do it until right before the playoff game on Sunday, Dave, but any insight, or is it just to keep the other team guessing to kind of figure out what this roster is going to look like?
0: No, Dave Roberts was pretty transparent that they obviously are going to go back to 13 pitchers and 13 position players. And because the Brewers are so left-handed heavy, I would imagine another lefty is going to be added, whether it's Robleski or Dreyer, to this mix, possibly an Emmett Sheehan if they want to go with a power arm from the right side. But because the Brewers are so left-handed heavy, having as many lefties as possible to throw at them is certainly advantageous. I mean, you look at a guy like Jake Bowers, who was an all-world left-handed hitter against right-handed pitching. He was human against them. And if you look at their lineup, it's pretty much the story. Outside of Churio and Contreras, there is not that many threats from the right side, and they go to a platoon situation. So, yeah, I would imagine another lefty. If they don't go that way, it would be Emmett Sheehan.
1: Dave, is this are the Brewers very similar to what the Dodgers were for a long time, right, before they could get over the hump? Are they just a really good regular season team that maybe doesn't have sort of the elements that you need for the postseason? Or when you look at it, is this a team that in the regular season, kind of by the way they play, they get busy on the bases, they steal a lot of bases, they field the ball well, even though they didn't in the DS, is this a team that kind of gives the Dodgers trouble, like the Cubs, the Braves, the Brewers, the Diamondbacks, that type of team?
0: Yeah, for sure. They'll keep them on their heels, and this is a little bit different. In the postseason, the game is not played the way it is during the regular season, and also it's not about, you know, when you catch a team during the regular season, a long marathon, as you guys know. But this is a much different and dangerous Brewers team, not because of their position player group. Those guys were always really good. But for the first time since the Dodgers are facing the Brewers since the 2018 NLCS, they actually have a legit 1-2 punch in Mizorowski and Logan Henderson, who is one of the best young pitchers that nobody talks about because he's in the same rotation with Jacob Mizorowski. In fact, the Tigers were insisting on Logan Henderson being included in any trade for Tarek Skubal. The Brewers said no, they balked at that ask. Skubal's a Dodger instead of facing the Dodgers in the NLCS. So that's another kind of subplot to this NLCS. It could have been Skubal facing the Dodgers in the first two games of the NLCS instead of going head-to-head with Mizorowski. But for the first time since Burns and Woodruff, the Brewers have two legit starters in their rotation. And if you remember last year, Mizorowski was on their roster, but he was coming out of the bullpen.
2: The one and only David Vasse is with us to remind us of last year and tell us about this year on your Southern California Toyota Dealer Celebrity Hotline, headed to Milwaukee tomorrow. Dave, tell us really...
0: The players are headed today. They're working out right now and headed thereafter.
1: Okay.
2: All right, but you're going to go tomorrow?
1: Save a night on the hotel.
0: Dave Roberts and the coaching staff can't have a workout, can't have practice without the manager and the coaches, so they're going to have to wait until that second plane lands.
2: Oh, that makes sense. Dave, you talked a lot about it. Blake Snell, what was wrong with him in the last start, and what you expect him to do with a chance to redeem himself in this one?
0: Well, he's another lefty, and he did really well against the Brewers last year. And styles make fights. The Braves were not a good matchup for him, and he didn't attack the strike zone like he normally does for whatever reason. But I expect him to change that thinking going into this series. And he's got to lock in, and because so far it's been a very underwhelming season for Blake Snell. And the rest of the Dodgers have picked him up all season long. And he's got to start to reciprocate here at some point. And they need him, especially in a game 3.
1: What I know it sounds ridiculous, and I don't know what the answer is to it, Dave, but like, what do they do about Ohtani? Like, What do you think is the right

0: approach? Is it hit him fourth, fifth, sixth? Is it see if he can change the approach because the power might not be there with the injuries that he's done? I mean, it's honorable that he's trying to fight through it, but it's clear he's just not the same guy.
1: Yeah, and I think what the Dodgers decided is the right move, hitting him fourth or fifth. You can't just bench him because one swing can change a game. It could change a series, and he's still capable of that. And he just needs to recalibrate the strike zone and not try to do too much and overcompensate for whatever's ailing him, whether it's the right bicep or the left knee, the lower half, all of that. I think he needs to find some middle ground to readjust to who he is right now physically, but he's the best player on the planet. You can't bench him because of his presence and also the threat of one swing changing a game.
2: Does it surprise you, Dave, that the Dodgers have made it this far with really out Ohtani being much of a factor at all? I mean, I know he was a huge factor pitching through the beginning of the season and that helped get him here, but I'm just talking about the playoffs and recent memory.
1: Yeah, and if you go back and look at his playoff performances outside of Game 4 of last year's NLCS, there's really no Ohtani signature playoff moment. So they've done this without Ohtani being the huge results type of guy. But again, his presence in the past 2 years at the top of the order, him a couple of years ago in 24 being a factor with his legs, a 50-50 guy, all of that matters and puts doubt in the opposition's head and puts doubt in the opposing pitcher's head, especially when they look on deck and they see Shohei Ohtani. That still matters, and it does still carry weight. So that's why you can't bench him.
0: He had, Dave, and I don't know if you know the answer to this. I'm just curious. Do the Dodgers and do most teams kind of hold the position that they would rather keep their challengers for their catcher instead of hitters? We know about the interaction with Dave Roberts and Andy Páez on the challenge. Shohei had a really bad challenge as well. Is that kind of how they would prefer to operate, or do hitters kind of have an equal sort of freedom if they really feel strongly about something to challenge pitches?
1: Well, Dave Roberts said there's no hard and fast rules to that, but Max Muncy did say in the early part of the season that as a collective group was the strategy to leave as many challenges for Will Smith late in the game. So, yeah, that was their strategy and still is their strategy to allow Will Smith to have as many challenges to his in his back pocket in the later innings. But in certain situations, in high leverage situations, when there's runners in scoring position and a call can swing a count and change the complexion of the inning, that's where hitters have the green light to challenge. And that's something of a strategy that's been discussed going back to the beginning of the year. So, yeah. It depends. First inning, you saw in that NLDS series against the Braves, there was a really bad pitch, strike three called against Mookie Betts to start either game one or game two. It was way outside, but the reason why he didn't challenge was it was so early in the game, he's not even going to consider challenging a pitch like that.
2: The one and only David Vasse. Happy birthday, Dave. You're celebrating this weekend,
0: yeah,
2: and you're flying to your favorite city, the blue-collar town of Milwaukee, Wisconsin.
1: Yeah, great.
2: And your haunted hotel. We love you, Dave. And
1: dreams are made of, Petros.
0: That's right.
2: Yeah, you know,
0: get a brat and a beer.
2: The schedule is challenging for all of us. Dave, have a great night.
1: Sure.
2: And we love you.
1: Hey, okay,
2: I gotta go to Kansas. Thank you, Dave.
1: See you later.
2: The great David Vasse.
0: Like,
2: we'll
0: he's
2: be
0: excited.
2: Back. Yeah, you could tell. You could hear it in his voice.
0: Where will he go?
2: What will he do?
0: What will he eat?
2: How many selfies can you take with the Fonzie statue, Matt? We're going to find
0: out. Bronzy Fonzie.
2: We're going to find out.
0: Here I am again on my birthday with a bronze Fonz, with a Johnsonville brat and a Schlitz. Again.
2: So unhappy.
0: I hear it's a fine
2: spot. Oh, it's a great. Well, you told us, Matt. You told us how to feel about it.
0: Right there on Lake Michigan, you know, you got a body of water.
2: Body of water.
0: You got encased meats.
2: Matt, you saved me. You know, what I try to do when I run into a problem is scream the F-bomb over and over again.
0: Right.
2: And lose my composure. But instead, I, you know, after that, I texted Bill Spinelli, and then you offered Ed Quinn for the event, the San Pedro Sports Walk event on Monday. And Ed Quinn, who's shooting Scrubs in Vancouver.
0: Oh.
2: And is like the nicest guy in the world. It's like, F yeah, I want to do that. I'm in on the battleship. So he's going to be home on Sunday anyway.
0: Fantastic.
2: So Ed Quinn is going to do it. And all because of Matt Smith, a great connector of people. Much like David Vasse getting Glasnow signed through Brad Paisley's speakeasy.
0: How about that?
2: We'll be back with the final hour fun fact and some quickets.
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0: Matt Money Smith here. Let's talk about DraftKings. Yes, California, we're finally in. 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
5: Buckle up.
3: It's time for traffic on AM 570 LA Sports.

0: very dense and slow all the way to Prairie Beyond. You've got more slowing ahead from the 110 freeway as you travel to the 605. 605 northbound loading up out of Los Alamitos from Catella. Delays continue all the way to the 10 freeway.
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3: Newport Beach has declared a local emergency after high surf and elevated tides caused widespread flooding along the Balboa Peninsula. The strong surf has been doing damage in Long Beach. Legendary NFL player and coach Mike Ditka has died at the age of 86.
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0: Petros and Money.
16: P-N-S.
0: With LA Sports. Now.
17: Happen. I mean, we need something. Oh, no. The
18: it's
17: computer.
18: All right, Ron. It's all right.
17: It's not all right.
18: It's all right.
17: It's not all right. Damn it. There we go.
18: There it is.

0: everybody. What's cracking? And welcome back. It's Petros and Money.
1: Jeez.
2: Is anybody else having the same problem I'm having, by the way? I thought maybe I was just a filthy, that we were a filthy family that that lived in trash conditions. But then I had somebody else tell me that they, too, have been overcome with flies recently. Anybody else dealing with flies in their house right now?
1: It's the heat.
2: Yes? Okay, good. Yeah. I don't mean good. I wish that you weren't dealing with flies, but I was worried that, like...
0: I'm glad that I'm not the only one who's flying.
2: Had some sort of maggot larvae breeding ground in my house.
0: That hey, you know where there's not a lot of flies? It's too hot for the flies to even fly around in Rancho Cook. We'll be out at September's on the 11th. See you then. At 11 a.m., excuse me, and that would be on the 12th. 11 a.m. on the 12th of October. On Monday, I'm a horse Monday. Matt and I will be at September's. They have a hell of a breakfast menu with a great breakfast burrito, a chorizo burrito, waffles. Yeah. They got it all. And you don't want, and they got huevos rancheros. We will see you at September's on Monday. But right now it's time for the final hour fun fact.
3: It's fun in effect. It's the hour three.
0: Fun facts. Fun
2: fact. 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Something that certainly appeals to both of us, P. Today, happy National Sneaker Day.
0: Oh, yeah, everybody loves the Vans. Oh, look, Matt, I got these special Dodgers Vans from Steve
2: Van Zorn. Oh, you got them?
0: Yeah, look at these there. Yeah. See those there?
2: Oh, beautiful.
0: Yeah, they're brand new Dodgers sneakers.
2: Look at that. That is fantastic.
0: Uh-huh. These are the Dodgers
2: sneakers. Yeah, I reposted that today. They are. They did a heck of a job with those. Very cool. We do prefer Vans. And I did mention, as you just showed it off, they just launched the new collab with the Dodgers. That's incredible. You just saw it on your screen if you were watching on YouTube. Check that out if you're a Dodger fan. They are a must-have. They are beautiful. Now for something stupid. We all know that Phil Knight paid $35 for the Nike logo. The story has been told many a time. The graphic arts student at Portland State, Carolyn Davidson, designed it for him. Was also given some Nike stock, which would be worth a considerable sum today if she held on to it. Don't know if she did. But did you know that Knight was talked out of calling his brand of sneakers Dimension 6. Yes. As a matter of fact, it was a scramble. The morning the patent paperwork was due, his employees finally mustered the courage to tell the boss that his name was terrible. And it was his employee, Jeff Johnson, a man he calls employee number one, that said he had a dream that they named the shoes after the Greek goddess of victory. So Nike it became. Everyone agreed, the paperwork was filed, and it's now one of the biggest brands in the world. Would it have been, were it called Dimension 6? I don't know.
0: Not a fan.
2: No.
0: Not a fan of Nike or Dimension 6.
2: No, nor am I. Way too narrow.
0: Time for quick hits, everybody. Narrow-minded.
4: Fuck DMS quick hits. I'm making quick, y'all.
0: The Dodgers, Matt, they're going to face the Brewers. I don't know if you know about this, but we're going to be out at September's to celebrate this.
2: They're going to have some breakfast food out there for our 11-1 broadcast?
0: They are. Chorizo burritos, breakfast burritos. They got waffles. They got Denver omelet. I just made up that part.
2: I like a Denver omelet now. Let's go. Give me some chopped up ham.
0: Game one.
2: Green peppers, man.
0: Sunday in Milwaukee, 5:05 first pitch. Tarek Skubal's going to get the start. Dave Roberts said on a conference call last hour that Yoshinobu Yamamoto will get the start in game two. Miggy Rojas' status for the NLCS is still in question after the back tweak on the play he made at second base during the NLDS. Dave Roberts said he was encouraged by what he saw today from old man Miguel, but no decision will be made until tomorrow because they are dinosaurs. We'll see what happens with the roster.
5: The owner of the Dodgers like to collect dinosaurs.
0: We did do our Kwanzaa Karma Jones segment in the opener.
2: Yeah, check that out on the IG. Go ahead and see the production value.
0: It's pretty good.
2: The multi-camera shoot, the editing.
0: It's great.
2: It really is something.
0: Dave Roberts talked about the Brew Crew.
1: It's a confident group. They've got another year under their belt. You know, Jake Bauer's had a huge year. You know, even in the nine hole, you know, they got the guy that's had a very good second half. I think, you know, Garrett Mitchell has really come. Contreras is swinging a hot bat. Churio is one of the better underrated players in all of baseball, in my opinion. And Miz is a lot better than he was last year. So, yeah, I just think that they're just a lot more confident. I think their bullpen, if you can even imagine, is better than it was last year. So, yeah, it's no surprise that, I mean, at the end of the day, they won 103 games.
0: Matt, there's some college. Yeah, at the end of the day, they did win 103.
2: At the end of the day.
0: The two big college football games we talked about on the Whip in the first hour that could be podcast. SC going to Happy Valley. It's going to be a whiteout.
2: Will be a whiteout. Electric atmosphere in Happy Valley. 100,000 strong, all wearing white, all a lot of white people.
0: Mm.
2: And yet USC is a favorite, and you don't care.
0: I don't care.
2: I don't care. I'm taking the Nittany Lions.
0: UCLA, the Ducks are 11.5-point home favorites, and I'm taking the Ducks.
3: It's fun in a...
2: It is fun.
0: I don't know. I don't know if that's fun for you.
2: Dominic Raiola, who stopped acting like Patrick Mahomes every second of his life, has managed to perhaps distance himself from his most notable characteristic.
0: It feels better watching it. He's not doing that. There it is. Pro Football Hall of Famer Mike Ditka has passed away. Matt talked about it earlier, a hero of Matt's childhood and many of ours. He was 86. He was a Super Bowl champ as a player and a two-time Super Bowl champ as a head coach. No, one time, right?
2: One time, yeah, as a head coach. The 85 Bears that won the 86.
0: The Saints and Ricky Williams never.
2: Super Bowl. No, it was arguably one of the worst trades in NFL history. Harbaugh, you know, was drafted by Ditka and played for Ditka. And his presser today had, a bit of an emotional moment talking about what coach meant to him as his first head coach and how he helped kind of craft his personality as a player on the field, emulating the way Mike Ditka wanted him to play and attack football. And he told a very interesting story. He said one day Ditka called him into his office and he sat down and he said, just give me a second. And he was filling out checks, just ripping off one check after another. And he said he probably did about 10 or 15 of these checks, and he kept stuffing them into letters. And he said, finally, I mustered up the courage. He said, I was a rookie at the time, to say, what are you doing, coach? What are you writing the checks for? And he said, I regularly get letters from people that ask me for words of inspiration because they're struggling, and oftentimes they're struggling financially. And I like to respond to the letters and send them $500 in the hopes that it can get them back on the right track. He said it was never publicized. He was told never to say a word of it from Ditka himself. And he said he had never mentioned it to anyone until today after his passing.
0: I do have one of those checks. I wrote him many years ago and told him.
2: My dad won't give me the money I want. Help me
0: out.
2: Damn
0: it, I want to go to Havasu.
2: I love Chicago Bears football.
0: Well, that beats my story where he threw a cigar at a stick man at the Bally's in New Orleans.
2: you can tell that, too. Why not? Listen, he was a complicated man.
0: I wasn't there, but I was in the periphery. The Rams are at home Monday night versus the Bills. They're a 3-point home favorite. Terrible news about Rayshon Slater with the Chiefs.
2: Again, poor guy. Ankle surgery last year.
0: We didn't interview him this time.
2: We did not interview him this year. Last year, he missed the entire season for a patella. This year, ankle surgery placed on injured reserve. No Joe Alt, no Quentin Johnston, no Derwin James against the Broncos. They will, I believe, once again have 4/5 of their offensive line protecting Justin Herbert be rookies. A 6th-round pick, an undrafted free agent, a 4th-round pick, and a 2nd-round pick.
0: That's too bad.
2: Yeah. Run the ball.
0: Is there other news, Matt?
2: You mentioned the Rams and Caleb Williams. I guess maybe it was a really bad hammy. You know, limited participant for the first time since he injured that hammy 3 weeks ago.
0: That's why he was so upset.
2: They also ruled out Kyle Manungai for Sunday's game at Green Bay because of a toe injury. So it'll be Tyson Bagent as the starter and a lot of DeAndre Swift out there in the backfield. Bagent and his old man, the arm wrestling champ that he was.
0: Over the top. That's his life story. We'll be back. We'll have the Dead and Alive Guy birthday of the day, and we will say goodnight. and give way to scam. After hours, extra innings, scam. And then we'll be back on Monday morning at 11 a.m. for breakfast with the voice of the Bolts at September's.
2: Pre-game in the Dodgers game.
0: In beautiful Rancho Coop.
2: It's going to be great.
0: I don't know what else I can learn about the Chafees. Treat that and now.
2: Maybe we just talk about breakfast food, you know? The fact
0: that
2: they're curating
0: their menu.
2: Yeah, I
0: don't know. I mean, that's kind of your alley,
2: life.
0: You know? Like, I don't know. We'll
2: do
0: try.
2: Love breakfast.
0: Yeah, well, you're going to have your share.
2: I am.
0: On Monday.
2: I'm excited.
0: Breakfast with Matt. You heard it here. We'll be back with your Dead and Alive Guy birthday of the day. Thank you, everybody.
6: 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Let's go.
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16: Hawthorne 105 heading eastbound. That's a crash at Prairie. Watch out because a couple lanes are blocked. Carpool left off limits and delays. Let's check that out. It's backing up, getting out of away from the 405. It's not too shabby, but it is very dense and slow all the way to Prairie. Beyond, you've got more slowing ahead from the 110 freeway as you travel to the 605. 605 northbound loading up out of Los Alamitos from Catella. Delays continue all the way to the 10 freeway.
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0: to Extra Innings Scam with Tim Gates and Steve Sachs. Lot going on Sunday. Game one of the NLCS Sunday in Milwaukee. Morongo Casino Dodgers on deck will start at 4. First pitch at 5:05. And then Sunday, the Chargers and the Broncos will play. Kickoff at 1. Matt will be on the call with Daniel Jeremiah and Shannon Farron. That's on KFI. We are on YouTube, and you can stream the show there or watch it later. We are on the iHeartRadio app. You can watch a show or stream the show there or listen to it later. And we are on AM570 LA Sports. And Matt, we have a big event on Monday. Breakfast with Matt Smith, 11 a.m. at September's in Rancho Cook for game 2.
1: To hell with 12-2. We're going 11-1. 12-2 on Wednesday. Well attended. Appreciate all of you that came out. We'd love to see it twice as packed, with this being the NLCS, not the NLDS. So,
0: and a Monday, which is a great day to get out and start drinking early in the morning.
1: Exactly right. Set the tone for the week, you know. 11-1, they have curated a very special breakfast menu. If that is what you choose to consume, they will still have their staples, their delicious chicken.
0: I hope so. Bang Bang Chicken.
1: Bang Bang Chicken. The pot pie, the personal pot pie, will be available as well. But a chorizo breakfast burrito, huevos rancheros, waffles, all of that will be available as well. We'd love to see you again. It's 11-1, September's Tap Room and Eatery, right off the 210 at Haven, for an 11-1 broadcast, a 2 p.m., 1 p.m. Dodgers and Deck, a 2 p.m. first pitch with Yoshi Yamamoto on the mound against likely Logan Henderson, who was celebrated here at the top of the hour.
0: All right, Matt. Well, you have the dead guy birthday of the day today.
1: I do.
0: Fish out of water. French, no.
1: French news. If you know the name, and I know you know the name, because you are freaking Catgut Jones over there. Roland Garros.
0: Catgut Jones? What's that?
1: Yes. Roland Garros.
0: The racket maker.
1: Yeah, where they play the French Open. Roland Garros, where they play the French Open at Stade Roland Garros.
0: Yeah, it's a chance for you to flex your pronunciation.
1: My French accent.
0: Yeah.
1: However, Garros himself was not some wild stud tennis player. He was a pilot. He was a war hero.
0: Yeah, it's like a weird story that people wonder why.
1: It's a personal story.
0: Yeah.
1: Yeah, he was one of the most daring men with balls the size of church bells when it came to the early aviation era. He would have been 138 today. He was born on a small French island in the Indian Ocean, but grew up in mainland France. Got into bicycles as a kid. Something about bikes and early aviation, you know, Wright brothers as well.
0: Well, bicycles. They were the only available machine.
1: Yeah, so, you know, he won a national intercollegiate cycling title. After that, he went to France's top business school, HEC, graduated, and opened a car dealership in Paris. So from bikes to cars, he's making good money. He's set up for a quiet, successful life. But in 1909, he went to an air show and he freaked the hell out. He was all in. What he was basically watching were kites with engines. And like I said, he was making money, so he bought one. A totally sketchy, tiny, unstable plane.
0: I don't know if safety was a priority back then. You know?
1: Back then, it didn't seem like it. It was called a Demoiselle. He taught himself, like teaching yourself how to play the guitar, that's one thing. In 1909, teaching yourself how to fly seems a little, I don't know, bananas. But he did.
0: That's how people learned, Matt. You know, it was very early in the flying.
1: Within 2 years, he was considered to be perhaps the best pilot in the world. In 1911 and 1912, he set world altitude records. He climbed over 18,000 feet in an open cockpit with no oxygen. You would probably be stupid to try that today in a modern open cockpit plane. Insanely cold and incredibly dangerous. But he was hooked on setting records. September 1913, he flew from the southern coast of France nonstop across the Mediterranean to Tunisia, covered 470 miles of open water in a plane made of wood and fabric. Took over 8 hours, and he landed with less than 10 minutes of fuel left. He was the first person to do it, and that made him one of the biggest celebrities in Europe overnight. So what does he do with his celebrity, P? F you, Krauts. World War I. Fighter pilot. It was Garrow that solved the problem. The gun, in order for the pilot to shoot, was in front of the pilot, but behind the propeller.
0: Yeah, propellers were made of wood. They used to have to stop.
1: Yeah.
0: You know.
1: So Garrow bolted steel wedges onto the propeller blades so any bullets that hit them would then bounce away and ricochet off. It worked, and Garrow became the flying ace. He was shooting Krauts out of the sky at a record pace, and it was, in fact, P. Garrow who was called an ace for his skill, and that word would stick from fighter pilots from then on. But Garrow is the original ace. Unfortunately, you know how these stories end.
0: Well, yeah, engine Matt, early aviation usually ends in early death.
1: He went
0: much
1: down
0: like horse
1: behind
0: racing usually ends in horse death.
1: In horse death. He tried to burn his plane to disguise the advance he made with the propeller, but he was captured. The Germans studied his propeller, and Anthony Fokker's team used it as inspiration for their famous gear that timed the gun to fire between the propeller blades, which gave Germany control of the skies. And Garrow spent nearly 3 years as a POW. But in early 1918, he escaped. He overtook and then stole the uniform of a German officer. He made his way back to France. He was a shell of himself. Worn out, eyesight failing, but he insisted on flying again. Bad move, Roland. Bad move. October 5th, 1918, shot down, killed.
0: Kind of like T.E. Lawrence there.
1: Yeah, one day before his 30th birthday. He did not have steel-toe boots. It was not the most decorated military career, but like you said, P. was random. 1928, when France needed a new venue to defend its Davis Cup title, Émile Lesueur, president of the club that owned the land, was best friends with Garrow when they were in business school, and he insisted his stadium be named for his war hero and former classmate, and it still is there today, Roland Garrow.
0: Yeah, a little bit different from Indian Wells, which is named after a well dug by Indian.
1: Yeah, that's right.
0: Matt, we got Jamaican news today.
2: It's Jamaica news.
0: This one's interesting, always is. Found out a little more about him. Iney Kamosi. Raised in Kingston, Jamaica, Jonestown. Born in a seaside shack, abandoned by his mother and father, who was a police superintendent, a wicked one, nicknamed the Scorpion.
1: Oh, that's not a friendly nickname.
0: Raised by an acquaintance in Kingston. Of the group he grew up with, six of the seven were all shot and killed before they reached their 20s in Kingston. So he turned to spiritual Rastafarianism and moved to Spanish Town, where he eventually hung around the Treasure Island record studio, where Duke Reed, the famous Duke Reed, was set up. There he got to know the very famous Jimmy Cliff, who just recently passed away. And he became a more creative person, even wrote a book about the history of Port Royal, Jamaica. Sly, from the great bass drum combo of Sly and Robbie, Sly Dunbar, got his mixtape and fell in love with it. And he recorded six songs with Sly and Robbie. And that became one of the great reggae albums selling of all time. He made no money off it. And in there, you hear him say, out in the street, they call it murder, which is the same sample from the, that's the sample they used from the Damian Marley song many years later. So it's become a big, big deal. But that's not why most people know Iney Kamosi, because, well, he was still around, but he kind of dropped out of the scene. Some say he went to jail in New York for a time. It's not been documented. But in the early 90s, he brought back a song that he had recorded and then re-recorded or remixed called Hot Stepper. A hot stepper is somebody who is wanted by the law. That song was reloaded and remixed and came out on a reggae mix called Stir It Up that Epic Records put out. And it blew up. It became a world number one, not just on reggae charts, but it became a crossover number one in the UK and the United States. Maybe one of the biggest reggae songs of all time. And Matt, a huge bidding war ensued in the record world, which I could have told you was a bad idea even then. He signed a 7-album deal.
1: Oh, no.
0: With Elektra. And I think he made one of them. One album.
1: Okay.
0: And one single. And he lives in New York City. But still, the out in the street, they call it murder. And, well, the, all the royalties on Here Comes the Hot Stepper were also frozen because of all the different samples that's used in the song, including Fats Domino. So he wanted his.
1: That'll do it, yeah.
0: Yeah. But anyway, if you're ever wondering what a hot stepper is, or how you say any Kamozy, it's Iny Kamozy. And it's Here Comes the Hot Stepper, which is a man who's running for the law, from the law. We don't have that problem here, man.
1: No, not anymore. We used to.
0: There was a time that you had to, you wanted me to be put in jail, but that time has passed.
1: You run afoul of the law.
0: Well, yeah, yeah. We are a country of laws. We
1: do the time.
0: Try to be, at least. 69 today, Iny Kamozy. All right, we'll be back on Monday at 11 a.m.
1: Come see
0: Don't forget at the Dodgers on Sunday. Yeah, come see us at the September. Matt loves breakfast.
1: Can't wait.
0: Coming up next, Extra Inning Scam with Tim Cates and the great Steve Sack. I was going to say Matt Money Smith, but
1: no, Matt's I'm going to swat this fly that's been flying around my face here.
0: We'll be back later. Fly infestation.
1: I'm telling you, man.
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8: 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Check us out weekday mornings before big Dodger games, the morning after, all the big Dodger games. We hear from all the players. We hear from the manager, Dave Roberts, and we hear from you, the Dodger fan. And we are now here in year 10 of Scam, Sax and Cates in the Morning. It started way back in 2017. Steve Sax and I jumped on the air in the mornings right after the Dodgers clinched the NLCS in Chicago, and they beat the Cubs with a blowout win over the Cubbies when Kike Hernandez hit those three home runs. Well, it was a Thursday night. I remember it like it was yesterday. The Raiders were playing a game against the Kansas City Chiefs. They scored a winning touchdown on a Derek Carr to Michael Crabtree pass in the end zone to win it. The Raiders won, the Dodgers won, and the next morning we were on, live and local, Steve Sax and myself talking Dodgers baseball, and we did that through the World Series, even though it was a World Series in which the Houston Astros cheated their way to a win. Every postseason since, even during the pandemic, Saxy and I have been with you during the mornings talking Dodgers baseball with Scam. We love doing it every October. We've had some shortened Octobers where they got bounced in the DS, and we've had some long runs going to the World Series, coming up short, and then, of course, three glorious years winning World Series championships in 2020, 2024, and last year in 2025. And now the Dodgers on a quest to become the first National League team ever to three-peat as World Series champions. Or again, we're on Monday through Friday, 6 a.m. to 9 a.m. Steve Sax, Dodger legend, myself, Tim Cates. Make sure you check us out. We're back live and local Monday morning after Game 1, going into Game 2 on Monday afternoon. Earlier today on our show, we had a chance to catch up with Jeff Levering. He's the voice of the Milwaukee Brewers. We've talked to him the last few years in these matchups between the Dodgers and Brewers. And this morning, we caught up with Jeff to talk about this 2026 NLCS.
9: And it's become an annual now, Steve Sax, because the Dodgers and the Brewers meet up again here in the NLCS. And that is a conversation with the voice of the Milwaukee Brewers. You also see him on FS1, the Big Ten Network, calling college football and basketball. Of course, a national champion at Chapman. And now one of the best broadcasters out there, the one and only Jeff Levering. Jeff, good morning. Welcome to Sax and Cates. How you doing?
10: I'm doing great. Thanks. It's a great morning in Milwaukee as I can see the roof open at American Family Field and gearing ourselves up for game one of the NLCS on Sunday.
9: Jeff, it's kind of got that feeling of the Milwaukee Brewers got a taste a year ago against the Dodgers in the NLCS. Took their lumps, but all along, it kind of feels like this was a matchup destined to happen between the Dodgers and Brewers, and this time the Brewers feel ready.
10: I think they do, and I think they have the confidence, the Brewers do. Last year they just ran into a juggernaut. And listen, there's nothing to be said about the Dodgers being better this year than they were a year ago. Maybe their offense is a little aged, but their starting rotation, those four horses that they've got going, are just as good as anybody in Major League Baseball has ever seen. But I think the Brewers are in a really good place. I think they just took down a Padres team that was as hot as anybody in Major League Baseball. I know the records were the exact same for the Brewers and the Padres in the last 21 games. They were both 18-3. And both teams were exceptionally hot in the month of September. It was a great series. The Brewers played against the Padres, and the Brewers didn't even play their best baseball and still won three of the first four ball games and took that series down. It was really impressive to watch. I think the Brewers are ready for the task against LA.
0: Yeah. Yeah, Jeff, good to be with you. You know, in working with Tim here, it's we have this battle going back and forth, and I'm trying to establish the fact that Roseville, California is actually on the map, and we have people that have, you know, the services that everybody else has in the U.S. So you can tell them what Sacramento's like. Jeff, you're from there.
10: Yeah, absolutely. I think we're both in the Sacramento Baseball Hall of Fame, as a matter of fact.
0: That's right.
10: So appreciate you. Yeah, Sacramento's got a lot going for itself.
0: Yeah, I hope to get a team someday. You know, that would be a wonderful thing. Anyway, I'm looking at Milwaukee's team, Jeff, and I just love the way that's stacked. Now, they really do go, and I guess you could say lean into the fact that they don't go into what's hip and what's cool about, you know, making an out is not good. Well, productive outs are good, and there's nothing good about striking out. Well, if you hit a home run once every five times, it's good. I mean, I like the way this team's built. It is completely antithetical to what you see out there, mostly in Major League Baseball, where it's all about the home run.
10: It's good old-fashioned baseball, Steve. And for me, it's a joy to watch every single day, right? They play great defense. They have good starting pitching. They've got, I mean, Miz is unbelievable, and Logan Henderson has been fantastic. And then it's a cast of characters after that, and you get 27 outs the best way that you can. But they don't make mistakes to beat themselves. That's the best part. And if they are playing against somebody that will make mistakes, they will make other teams pay. So you make an error and it turns into a 5-run innings. Things like that. They bunt. They're not afraid to hit and run. They're not afraid to hit behind guys. They hate striking out. They draw their walks. That it's a big deal for this Brewers team to grind out an at-bat, to have a 7, 8, 9 pitch at-bat, and get the starter out after 4 1/3 innings or 5 innings, and then gets the bullpen. And now you get into a series where it's 7 games, where game one, do you have a starter that only goes 3+ innings and your bullpen gets trashed after that? That pays dividends down the stretch. And you can see the Brewers' record in game one.

0: captain, in essence, of this team, but it feels like it's Yelich and just a bunch of young guys.
1: It is. He's got the captain. He's got the C on his chest. He's the first guy in Brewers franchise history to ever have it. And he did a great thing by calling Robin Yount and saying, hey, listen, is this something you're okay with? And he got Robin Yount's blessing. So that goes to show what he thinks about the city and what he thinks about the organization as well. But it is Yelly's team. He's a quiet leader, but he leads by example. He's out there every day, and he has not been the most productive player. He had two really good years. He's an all-star in 24, got hurt, and then last year had a really good season. And this year's kind of up and down. He had a great start and then just kind of teetered off, and it was hit about 190 over the last couple of months of the season. But he was in there every day, and he never said boo about it, and he just kept doing his work, and he'd get a big hit here and there. But it's the example that he sets for these young kids. Brewers are starting three guys that are 22 years or younger in their starting lineup every day, with Luis Lara and Cooper Pratt. And, oh, by the way, Jackson Churio, who just finished his third full season of baseball. Jeez. He's only 22 years old. He's younger than any of the National League Rookie of the Year candidates this year. And he is a superstar. But it's Yelich who leads that club. It's Pat Murphy's trust in him that Murph doesn't have to put the thumb down on the rest of these guys, because he knows he has Christian Yelich who can lead this team.
0: Wow, this is amazing, this information that you're laying on us. It really puts it in context and why this team won 103 games this year, Jeff. I really appreciate your insights to this. I think this first game, you guys, is going to be the most hotly contested one. You're dealing with a team that's going to be really revved up. The Dodgers' best road record, though, in all of Major League Baseball, so kind of would mitigate a little bit about the home field advantage for that team. On the other side of it, this team doesn't chase. I mean, this has one of the least chase records in all of Major League Baseball, does Milwaukee. And to counter that, well, Tarik Skubal is in the strike zone an awful lot. This guy was the best road pitcher for the Dodgers this year. His strike one count has got to be about 80%. So they kind of go back and balance each other, if you will. And this is going to be the best game, might be the best game of the whole series. This is going to be exciting to see this out of the gate.
1: You can get it again, game four, game five. So I think that you make a great point, Stephen, and you could speak to this too as an offensive player. You go, okay, well, I'm going to be patient. I'm going to wait this guy out. But if you do that, then you're down 0-1.
0: You're in trouble.
1: Then you get into a tough spot. But then if you swing at the first pitch, it's got to be a quality pitch, and maybe you make an out on the first pitch. So you're in a really bad spot offensively. The Brewers had a really good approach against Tarik Skubal twice. They faced him as a Dodger. Then they also faced him early in the season as a Detroit Tiger. And they did a pretty good job against them. They had a lead against them in April, ended up blowing the lead late. But they could have given an L to Skubal in April. And then they had a really good appearance against him in the month of July when the Brewers were out there. It was August, I should say. When the Brewers are out in Los Angeles. So they've had good approaches against him, but he is rolling. I know he's rolling. He's got that change up and the fastball combination. It's deadly. But then you've got Miz on the other side too. Jake Nudorowski, yeah, is throwing 105 miles an hour. He came out of the gate, was 105 on the first pitch the other day. Jeez. Now, did he maintain it for the rest of the game? We'll see. But he's been pretty darn special this year too.
0: Jeff, behind the Miz, what is in the Milwaukee Brewers rotation? And we see Dustin May, and Dodger fans see the long flowing red hair and they get excited to see him again. What does that rotation look like behind the Miz?
1: Game two, it'll be Logan Henderson more than likely. And he pitched really well against the Dodgers out in L.A. in August, beat L.A. in that series finale. And he was the guy that was rumored for the Brewers in the package for Tarik Skubal too. So you're looking at Logan Henderson as your game two starter, more than likely. Robert Gasser threw a really good ball game. It's another Sacramento-ish guy from Oak Ridge. Mm-hmm. He and FP Santangelo, the only two guys from Oak Ridge ever to make it to the big leagues.
0: Yep.
1: So there you go, Steve.
0: Yes.
1: So you got Gasser going in game three, more than likely. And then it's kind of a cast of characters from there, and you play the matchups and try and figure out 27 outs for a game four.
0: Wow. Yeah, you know, and also you got Ian Book, the former Notre Dame quarterback from there too, right?
2: That's right.
0: I was hoping Ian would get a chance to play in the NFL more, but he was on a lot of practice squads and whatever, but never did. Hey, I got to ask you about your bullpen. I mean, your bullpen's locked, loaded, and ready to go. I

0: just got this thing about Trevor, about McGill. I mean, Trevor McGill, this guy, he looks like if you put him in football pads, get this, folks, if you put Trevor McGill in football pads, he would be the same size or a little bit bigger than Max Crosby, for example, on the Raiders, okay? And that guy's a beast. He goes, you know, he bull rushes everybody. And so McGill is actually bigger than him. This guy's, what, 6'8", what, 260, and he's a mountain. Great stuff right over the top. He's got the Iron Mike fastball that he keeps down in the zone with a hard downward playing and an absolute filthy, and I mean a filthy slider that he's got that 1-2 combination just paralyzes people. So the back of that bullpen is very, very naughty.
1: Yeah, McGill's a stud and an LMU Lion as well. So, I mean, he's making Southern California pretty proud. He was a diamond in the rough, right? At one point, the Brewers had an all DFA squad back there in the bullpen of guys that have been DFA'd at some point, and they just sprinkled their pixie dust on them, and they've been unbelievable. But you got Trevor in the ninth. You got Admir Uribe, who's throwing 100 mile an hour bowling balls coming out of the bullpen. Aaron Ashby, who's throwing 97 to 99. Everything he throws moves. They didn't even use three guys out of their bullpen with Kyle Harrison, Shane Drouin, and Chad Patrick in the division series. So they've got some serious fresh arms going into this series against the Dodgers, and they're going to need every single one of them. But they've got a special group back there and very versatile, too, and that's what you got to have in the postseason, right? I remember when Tampa was in the postseason a few years ago, and they described their bullpen as arms on a clock, where they have their righties and the lefties going from 9 o'clock to 3 o'clock and everywhere in between, so that you have the variety of the different arm angles. The Brewers don't have that big of a variety, but it's a lot of stuff coming at you, and it's a lot of different things that you've got to contend with as an offense.
0: A lot of elo.
2: Jeff, final thing for me. You mentioned McGill being from LMU. Does it ever get talked about? Is it going to be played up in this series, the fact that there are seven dudes on the Brewers that are from Southern California? I mean, Bowers, Ortiz, Terang, Mitchell, Yelich, McGill, and JoJo Romero are all Southern California guys. Is this going to be played up at all?
1: It might. I think it's got an opportunity, but you could go up and down most rosters in Major League Baseball and go, yeah, it's a Southern California guy. It's a Southern California guy. I mean, you could do that with Texas. You could do it with Florida, too. But there's a ton of Southern California ties with the Brewers and playing against the Dodgers. And I think it's a lot of fun. How about the two radio broadcasters, too, being from Chapman University, the first two ever to come out of Chapman University and do a league championship series, me and Steven Nelson. So that's kind of a fun one as well.
2: Will you guys talk? Will there be like a little bit of tension between you and Nelly? How's that going to – I mean, that press box isn't very big at Dodger Stadium.
0: Just have an arm wrestling match and just solve it right
2: now. I mean, I no offense, Jeff, but I'm going to go with Nelly. Have you seen him? He's been working out. All he does is drink protein shakes now.
0: He's saying that. He's saying that, Jeff, because he knows Tim's been working out himself.
2: No, I'm telling
0: you. He's all big. He's all
2: – Nelly's a svelte. Jeff, Nelly brings his blender with him on the road now to make protein juice.
0: That. Does he
1: that,
0: really?
1: That feels like a Nelly move. I'm not going to lie.
0: That's a little bit of hubris.
1: He's come a long way. I've got him by a couple of years, but he's got me in the gray hair department, so that's all right.
0: Wow. Hey, Jeff, I got a final one for me. I got to ask you, as far as home field advantage, not home field advantage, I guess the roof is going to be open. This is, you know, it's going to be nice weather. Is it going to be shaking there? Is that place shake that much? And maybe you can enlighten our listeners a little bit on the home advantage that the Brewers have.
1: Oh, it'll definitely be loud. I'm not sure if the roof is going to be open. I know it's going to be nice over the weekend. But if it gets below about 70 degrees, they typically close the roof, which leads to maybe a couple of more home runs. Maybe it'll knock it down. We'll end up seeing how the environment is playing. But if the Padres series or even last year's division series against the Cubs was any indication, that place is going to be jumping. There's no doubt that playing at that ballpark is a lot of fun, especially in the postseason. And if you got night games, that means they've got all day to be in the parking lot and get all lubed up and ready to go.
0: That's right.
2: Well, that should be fun. Jeff, we really appreciate you coming on. It's become an annual now as the Dodgers and Brewers, best teams in baseball, and here they are again meeting up in the National League Championship Series Game 1 on Sunday night. Have a great broadcast through this series, and hopefully we'll check in soon.
1: Sounds good, guys. Take it easy. Have a good one.
2: That's Jeff Levering, the voice of the Milwaukee Brewers, on with Sax and I earlier this morning here on AM 570 LA Sports. Remember, you can hear us weekday morning, 6 a.m. to 9 a.m. Sax and Cates in the AM. A little extra innings edition here on this Friday night as we lead you into the weekend. Game one of the NLCS coming up Sunday right here on AM 570 LA Sports. When we come back, we're going to find out a little bit more about this Milwaukee Brewers team, dive deep into who they are and how they got here. That's next. Sax and Cates in the morning, extra innings here on this Friday night on AM 570 LA Sports.
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5: Burbank on that southbound side of the 5. It's crowding up from just about Olive. Delays continue all the way to the 605. That northbound side of the 5, it's pretty heavy out of La Mirada, leaving Valley View. Delays to the 710. More slowing in Boyle Heights from the 60 as you travel towards the 2. And then getting out of Griffith Park, the drive remains pretty tough from about Colorado as you continue towards Alameda in Glendale. Now, Pasadena, 210 eastbound, pushing back off of Mountain. Delays all the way to Foothill Boulevard, more slowing in Upland from just about Mountain as you continue all the way into San Bernardino.
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2: 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We've got game one of the NLCS coming up on Sunday. 5 o'clock first pitch from Milwaukee. Morongo Casino Dodgers on deck. We'll get our coverage started at 4 o'clock. Again, Sax and I will be back live Monday morning, bright and early at 6 a.m., recapping game one and looking ahead to game two, which is Monday afternoon from Milwaukee. So a quick turnaround Sunday night, game one, Monday afternoon, game two. How will the Dodgers do with Tarek Skubal on the mound going up against big Jacob Mizorowski? That, of course, again, game one on Sunday right here on AM 570 LA Sports. All right, last year the Dodgers and Brewers met in the NLCS. It's the third time in the last 8 years that they have faced off. So this 2026 Milwaukee Brewers team, who are they? What makes them tick? Who are these star players that we keep hearing about? Jackson Churio, Christian Yelich, and the crew. Let's find out more as we meet the Milwaukee Brewers.
16: 2, 3, 4, 5, 6, 7, 8, Shlemiel, Shlemazel, Hudson Beth Incorporated.
2: Yes, when you think of Milwaukee, you think of Laverne and Shirley, you think of Harley Davidson, the home of the motorcycle company. The Milwaukee Brewers finished with 103 wins. They were 103-59, winning the NL Central for the fourth straight year, earning an NL top postseason seed. The Brewers defeated the Padres in the NLDS, which we all just watched in San Diego the other night, to advance to their second straight NL championship series. So, who are these guys? Managed by Pat Murphy, who is a longtime college baseball head coach at Notre Dame and Arizona State, then was an assistant coach for several seasons in the big leagues with the Padres, and before that, now the Brewers. He was elevated to manager when they had the opening come up there, and Craig Counsell left to go to the Chicago Cubs, and he has turned that program in Milwaukee into a really good baseball team, and he plays... They play the way that he wants it to be played, and that's team baseball. And they got some stars. Don't let him tell you that they don't have a bunch of stars on their team as well. They got a guy named Jackson Churio, who is really good. They got Christian Yelich, who's 37 years old and a local guy here from Southern California. They got William Contreras, their catcher, who is not only a great defensive catcher, but a really good offensive catcher, especially here in the postseason. Bryce Turang, a two-way infielder, who hit .268, 21 home runs, 100 ribbies, 102 runs scored. Very good defensively. Jacob Mizorowski, the Miz, who we all know. Jake Bowers, a local Southern California product who led Milwaukee with 26 home runs. Another local guy in Trevor Megill, who is their ninth inning weapon, anchors that bullpen with a .263 ERA and 30 saves. This is a very good team, Steve said.
0: Yes, they are indeed. And to add a little bit of context to that team, Tim, how about this about the Brewers? Now, they don't hit a lot of home runs, but they can hit home runs, as you just pointed out. During the regular season, they were second in the major in runs scored because of the batting average, .258, which was first in MLB. They were first in getting on base. Their on-base percentage was .341. They were fifth in stealing bases at 152 stolen bases. Bunts, 32 bunts hits, which was second, and generally these guys just refused to swing the bat until, quote, they wanted to. They had the lowest swing percentage in MLB and the lowest chase percentage. Okay, so against the Padres in the NLDS, they came from behind in two or three of those victories, and they're stacked. This is a really good team that maybe nobody knows a lot about because they are playing in Milwaukee, but make no bones about it. This team can play. They can play defense. They can pitch. They can hit. They can situationally hit probably better than anybody else in baseball.
2: You mentioned it. 832 runs scored, second most in the major leagues, 1,400 hits. The Brewers can hit home runs, but they don't rely upon it, as you talked about. And they got great on-base ability, extra base hits they hit for. They got speed, situational hitting, and they got a really dominant pitching staff from their starting staff and, more importantly, to their bullpen, which has got a ton of arms down there. And that's what makes up this Milwaukee Brewers team and makes them who they are, a 103-win team. And to keep it even more local, this is a Milwaukee Brewers team that not only drafted Dino Ebel's sons the last two rounds in the last 2 years in the first round, but this is a team right now, this 26-man roster, seven guys that are from Southern California. Jake Bowers, the first baseman, born in Newport Beach, went to Marina High School in Huntington Beach. Joey Ortiz, their third baseman, shortstop, born in Garden Grove, attended Pacific High School in Garden Grove. Bryce Terang, their second baseman. He is from Corona. He went to Corona Santiago High School out there in the IE. Garrett Mitchell, the outfielder, who had that great home run robbing catch of Manny Machado at Petco Park the other night. He's from Orange Lutheran High School, went to UCLA, fours up, go Bruins. Christian Yelich, the old dog on this team, the 37-year-old, the DH outfielder, born in Thousand Oaks, went to Westlake High School. Trevor McGill, the big 6'8" closer for the Milwaukee Brewers.
0: Huge,
2: 6'8", 255, born in Long Beach, went to Marina High School in Huntington Beach, and then went to Loyola Marymount University. And then JoJo Romero, one of their relievers out of the bullpen, born in Camarillo, and went to Oxnard High School. Mm-hmm. Seven guys
0: stacked
2: on this 26-man roster for the Milwaukee Brewers are from right here in Southern California, a hotbed for baseball.
0: And you mentioned the bullpen a little bit. Now, here's a little more about their bullpen, Tim, which is, you know, quickly becoming the way teams lean into and really rely on the bullpen more than any other time, I think, in Major League Baseball. The Brewers relievers, they had 19 innings that they covered in the four games against the Padres. Now, get this, folks. They had an 0.47 ERA and a .169 opposing average against, you know, the Padres. Okay, how's that? They have a late inning trio of Aaron Ashby, Abner Uribe, and Trevor McGill, who you mentioned. Uribe pitched in all four games, and Ashby and McGill pitched in three. So these couple of days off will do good for these guys.
2: When the postseason gets here, that's when guys become stars. That's when stars become superstars. And the Dodgers already have superstars on this roster. You know, they got guys who are paid a lot. They've got guys who are considered the best of the best. The GOAT we have in Shohei Ohtani. We got superstar all-stars up and down this lineup. Yeah. You know what? It's time for those superstars to be superstars in this series. It's not time for one or two of them to rise to the occasion. It's not time for a sleeping giant or Mr. October, Kike Hernandez, to be the only guy to raise his hand. It is time for the superstars of this Dodgers team to be superstars when it counts the most. Sounds and the National League Championship Series is the time for these guys to start roaring.
0: Well, it sounds like you're kind of calling those guys out.
2: Not calling them out, but I just want to make sure these superstars know that they're superstars and they need to be superstars at the biggest moments.
0: All right. I'm feeling it. I can see it. I can see you're a little perturbed about, you know, a little bit of quiet on the front there. You want to see this come alive. Well, Paez is doing it. I mean, he had a lot of people, you know, had him down because, oh, you can't do it, post it. Well, he can. He just did it, right? This is a good sign, I think, not to have it happen all at once, but have one guy come up, then you have Kike certainly doing it. And you know that Will Smith, Will Smith is going to come alive. Will Smith and Ohtani are going to be the next reckoning for the Milwaukee Brewers. They're going to have to deal with these two guys because I think they're going to change it up.
2: That's great that one or two guys have stepped up and carried this Dodgers team the first four games of the NLDS. But just think, if the superstars play like superstars and produce like superstars on this Dodgers team in the NLCS, they will run away with this series. If they play like they're supposed to, if they play like the superstars we know they are and have been in their careers and have been in October the last few years, this team should dominate in the NLCS. And that's not to take anything away from the Milwaukee Brewers at all. They're a really good team. And Jacob Mizorowski is a freaking stud.
15: But no this Dodgers team is good, folks. Yeah. This Dodgers team has got superstars up and down this line. This isn't Aaron Judge and a cast of young guys, and now we're trying to figure out how do we get to be coming back into the World Series like they are in New York. No, no, no, no. This is a team that is loaded, and it's time for these guys to play like superstars, and there's no better time to do it than right now in the NLCS.
0: Yeah, and Dodgers are Saturday, Sunday, correct?
15: Sunday, Monday.
0: Oh, Sunday, Monday. So, okay, they've had a lot of time off here. Okay,
15: yes.
0: They've had a lot. But what I am liking a little bit is the transformation that I'm seeing from yesterday to today. You've kind of hit the go button, if you will. I've noticed, you know, you've got some more spunk in your step. And this is a good thing.
15: Well,
0: because I could feel it.
15: Yesterday was celebrate the NLDS and then flush it out of your system. It's like the old NFL analogy.
0: Get back to work.
15: Wins are hard in football. And when you win on Sunday, you celebrate for 24 hours. And when you get back to the facility, you flush it out and you get ready for the next week. Because it's 17 one-week seasons. Mm-hmm. For the postseason in baseball, it's series to series. You take care of the NLDS like the Dodgers did. You celebrate it. You watch the players. You watch David Vasse get drenched in champagne and beer. You have a good time. We're all excited about the Dodgers. We flush it, and now we get ready for the NLCS. What's in front of us? The Milwaukee Brewers. That's what's in front.
0: Yeah,
15: that's what I'm fired up about right now. And the more and more I get closer to first pitch here on Sunday at 5 o'clock right here on AM570 LA Sports, the more and more I'm excited to see the Dodgers just get after Jacob Mizorowski. No better time than to light up the Miz and set the tone than in game one.
0: He can get beat, right? He lost some games.
15: He's human.
0: He's human, man. I'll tell you what. Great stuff, though. The Dodgers know it. Look, here's what's an advantage for the Dodgers. Is they're going to be sitting on that number one big time, okay? You know he's going to throw it. He's got a toot about it. I'm going to challenge you. I'm going to blow you away with it. And that's good news. You just got to make sure that the ball is about thigh high, because if he throws that thing belt high, it's going to wind up about your Adam's apple. That's how much this thing's going to ride. You got to get the ball down on that fastball. If they can do that, they're going to have some good swings on it.
15: What was Jacob Mizorowski's record this year? I'll tell you what it was.
0: What was it?
15: It was 16-5. You know what? He lost five times during the regular season.
0: To regular teams.
15: Yes, and that's not including no decisions either. He won 16 games. He was tied for third for wins in baseball. He had the best ERA in baseball. He led baseball with 252 strikeouts. But when you throw 105, you should have that many strikeouts.
0: Yeah.
15: But he lost five times. He can be beaten, folks, in October.
0: Well, he can, of course. And look, the Dodgers are going to have a great game plan on him. The juxtaposition they're going to find themselves in, though, is if you wait him out and you decide that you're going to try to go deep in all the counts and he gives you a cookie on strike one, he's strike one, you're in trouble. Just get yourself, keep it simple, get yourself a fastball and go to buggy whipping. See what happens.
15: We will see. That is Steve Sachs. I am Tim Cates. We are Sachs and Cates in the morning. This extra innings edition of the show here on this Friday. We're looking forward to seeing you guys bright and early and talking with you Monday morning, 6 a.m. to 9 a.m. right here on AM 570 LA Sports. You can also watch us. That's why I say see you on YouTube on the AM 570 YouTube stream. That is every Monday through Friday, 6 a.m. to 9 a.m. during this Dodgers postseason run. When we come back here on the extra innings edition of Sachs and Cates in the morning, we'll get into a superstar in New York, not too happy with his team being bounced early in the playoffs. What does that mean for other teams around the major leagues? We'll get into that. Steve Sachs, Tim Cates, Sachs and Cates in the morning, extra innings edition here on this Friday night on your home of the Dodgers, AM 570 LA Sports.
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17: Crash in Sherman Oaks, 101 northbound at the 405. These guys are out of lanes, but delays are backing up from Coldwater Canyon out of Studio City. Beyond the crash, the drive remains pretty heavy all the way to Reseda Boulevard in Tarzana. Southbound slowing out of Woodland Hills, leaving DeSoto as you continue all the way into downtown Los Angeles. It's also pretty slow moving on the 10 freeway. This is eastbound in Monterey Park, leaving the 710. You're on the brakes ahead all the way to Azusa, but that's 15 northbound into the Cajon Pass. Tough from the 210 to the 138.
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0: innings here on AM 570 LA Sports. You're probably driving home thinking, what in the world? I heard these guys from 6 a.m. to 9 a.m. talking Dodgers NLCS. In case you missed it, we're back with some of the great stuff from this morning's show. We'll be back live on Monday morning, bright and early, 6 a.m. to 9 a.m., recapping Game 1, looking ahead to Game 2, which is an early start on Tuesday afternoon. Tarek Skubal scheduled to go in Game 1. Jacob Mizorowski, the big right-hander, will go for Milwaukee. Game 1 of the NLCS right here on AM 570 LA Sports is Sunday at 5 o'clock. Morongo Casino Dodgers on Deck gets the coverage started at 4 p.m. Not everybody is still alive here in the postseason. The Tampa Bay Rays advance. We're waiting to see if the Guardians and the White Sox, that happens in Game 5 of that NLDS tomorrow back in Cleveland. The New York Yankees are gone. Yes, they get bounced and swept out in the NLDS by the Tampa Bay Rays, and people in New York aren't too happy. Aaron Judge has not helped out the case at all in Gotham. He had a quote after the game. He didn't even play because he's been hurt.
1: Right.
0: So he wasn't available. He sat and watched with a lingering calf injury that's been bothering him since early September. And after the game, Aaron Judge had this quote. It made a lot of people wonder, what is he thinking about his future in New York?
2: Yeah. We're the Yankees. I feel like they should go all in and do what they need to do and find if we got holes, if it's finding certain players or personnel, whatever we need, you got to go out there and get it. You know, that's why I signed back here to play with the Yankees, is to fight for a championship every single year and to go all in. That's what I do every offseason, is get ready to, you know, give this team and this city everything I got. So I expect them to do the same.
3: How about that? There's no misconceptions there. I think I know exactly what he's saying. Wow. How about that?
0: I appreciate that honesty.
3: Yeah, I do too. You know, calling the guys. There's only like one guy on that team that could do that and get away with it, and it's him. I think he knows that.
0: Yeah.
3: Hey, call him out. Go all in, leadership. We needed a couple more guys, and you didn't get it. I do it. That's why I'm here, and you obviously aren't doing it. Boy, that's calling him out.
0: I kind of like it because he's pointing the finger at ownership in the front office and saying, be better, do more. But when you look at the Yankees next year, certainly the labor stoppage, we don't know what's going to happen. They already got Gerrit Cole coming back, Max Fried coming back, Cam Schlittler coming back, Will Warren coming back, Ryan Weathers coming back. I mean, outside of going out and getting Tarek Skubal, who's going to be the big free agent pitcher this offseason, not sure what else they can do there. They got a young team and a really good nucleus there as far as their everyday lineup. I don't know what else the New York Yankees can do to get better this offseason. I mean, that's already a pretty good team. I mean, look in the mirror, Aaron Judge. You weren't there for them. I mean, if that's you're in true. That lineup in the ALDS against Tampa, maybe it's a different series.
3: Yeah, the spokesperson for the Yankees front office might have something to say about that. Like, you know, you didn't play at all. And so they would have, you know, I don't know where that would come from. I don't think Aaron Boone wants to get in that in that mix right there.
0: But as a front office, they don't want to get into this. They don't want to get into an argument through the media about their star player complaining that they're not doing enough. And then they're going to fire back. Well, you know what? We put the best team out there. Where were you in September and October,
3: exactly,
0: Aaron Judge? That's the last thing you want to do.
3: Yeah. Maybe they'll have a proxy do it for them. Who knows who that'll be. But no, there's plenty of writers out there that like to step up and get in there. That's what they like to do, right? They like the fights. They like to sell things. And that does it. So we'll see if we have a writer stepping in there and doing that.
0: This feels old school. This feels like, you know, a old school newspaper writer getting a story from an angry player. I mean, I can't think of the last time we had a player disgruntled come out and call out his front office for wanting his front office to do more. I mean, maybe a guy who feels isolated on a small market team that, you know, wants to go to a bigger market and play in a bigger city. But you're in New York. You're on the stinking New York Yankees. You're a two-time, you know, MVP. You're Aaron Judge, one of the top 10 players in all of baseball. And if you got a voice, I guess you might as well use it if you're Aaron Judge, because you can wield that power right now since you are Aaron Judge. And I guess good for him going out and saying this, because now you've put all the pressure, not some of the pressure, Saxy. He has put all the pressure on the Yankees front office to do something. Now all the Yankee fans and talk radio folks there in New York calling in and saying, hey, what are we going to do about them Yankees this offseason?
3: Yeah.
0: They're all putting the pressure on the front office.
3: Now, I got a couple of text messages here from some friends of mine back in New York.
0: Okay.
3: And what both of them had said, these people don't know each other. And what both of them had said was, Aaron Judge is risking the fans in New York turning on him now.
0: Ooh.
3: Because he didn't play.
0: Yeah.
3: And so that's a risk you run when you say something like that in the major metropolis, the number one metropolis in the country. There's no bigger stage than New York. And when you call out your team and you didn't play, what about you, bud?
0: Yeah.
3: And so that's what these two different people have said. He runs the risk of the fans kind of turning the other way now. We'll see.
0: I mean, they've given you everything around you. They brought up star players. I mean, I feel like the Yankees, like the Dodgers, you know, the Mets certainly with their ownership, they do whatever they can to put the best product on the field. I mean, Aaron Judge, you are not playing for the Minnesota Twins, dude. You're not playing for a team like the Kansas City Royals who don't have the purse strings to go out and better their franchise. They don't. You're playing for owners who basically have unlimited pockets, even though they won't say it, but can go out and get anybody they wanted to or compete to get anybody they wanted to with three other teams in baseball that have that kind of financial means to do. I feel like they've put you in a pretty good situation. I mean, it's not Aaron Judge and a band of 25 guys you never heard of before.
3: That's true. I mean, it's a great team, and it all starts with pitching like the Dodgers have, and the New York Yankees have that in spades as well. You just named them off. You know, with Garrett Cole and Schlittler and Will Warren and Max Fried, they've got some guys that
0: that's
3: can
0: a really good rotation.
3: Fantastic rotation. I mean, it's in the top three, probably, you know. And so you look at that and you say, wow, that's a good foundation to start with right now. We're going to be in the mix. But I got to think, man, if I didn't play at all, if I'm, I don't want to turn into Nick Boza. Okay, you don't want to do that. Oddly enough, it's the same injury, too.
0: It's a great comparison, by the way.
3: Yeah, because here's what I think, Tim. Here's what I think. Now, when you look at guys, let's take two different sports, Nick Boza and Aaron Judge, okay?
0: Mm-hmm.
3: Here's the way I look at it. And not really Aaron Judge, because he usually plays, okay? He plays a lot more than Boza does. So this really is more of a Boza thing than
0: how about Giancarlo Stanton? You can put him as a comparison.
3: He's ahead of Boza. He's the first guy. If you don't play, if you're always hurt, and it's not their fault, I know they want to play, it's not that. But if you don't play, you're not a superstar. You're a guy that could be, you're a prospect. If you don't play, you are no superstar. That's the way I look at it. If you play, you are, and you do it all the time, you're a superstar. If you put it out. If you did put it out before and you don't play anymore, you're not a superstar. You used to be, but you're not now.
0: Yeah. I mean, I haven't seen other quotes from Aaron Judge, so I don't know if he's taken acceptance for not being there in the postseason and, you know, maybe saying he let the team down. He may have said that. I have just not seen those quotes.
3: They may not have said that.
0: They
3: may not have put that in there.
0: It would be kind of refreshing for him to say, you know, the front office has got to do more. We've got to do more as an organization to get better and have a winning product on the field. But at the same time, I've got to be healthy. I've got to take it upon myself. Hey, it's a freak injury with a calf strain. There's nothing but just rest that the body can do. I get that. But, man, I really wish I were out there. I feel like I give it my all. You know, if he would have said that, I think the fans would even have his back even more. But the pressure he has put on the front office and Brian Cashman, who is now on the hot seat along with Aaron Boone.
3: Those things
0: are smoldering hot, those hot seats.
3: Yeah, he's got griddle marks on his behind. There's no doubt. And he put the flame on there on purpose. And you know what? There's a lot of people that are back there in New York and New York fans all over the country because they've got great notoriety, of course. One of the best iconic emblems ever. And, you know, they expect him to be in postseason and go deep into postseason, if not win it all the time. That's just the expectation you have by wearing the uniform and to get blown out by a team that spends an eighth of what you spend. It's a bit troubling.
0: Indeed it is. Hope you enjoyed this special edition of Sax and Cates in the Morning. Extra innings here on this Friday as we go into the weekend, get ready for Dodgers and Brewers NLCS. We are, of course, your home of the Dodgers. No need to go anywhere else. We got wall-to-wall coverage. Morongo Casino Dodgers on deck before game one starts at 4 o'clock in the afternoon. First pitch a little after 5. David Vasse's got all the post-game festivities, reaction, Dodger talk after the game is over. Sax and I will be back on Monday morning bright and early at 6 a.m. for 3 hours of Dodgers recap and looking ahead to game two of this NLCS. How about we do it again on Monday, Saxy?
1: Let's do it then, buddy. I'll look forward to hearing and seeing you then.
0: All right, have a great weekend. Steve Sax, Tim Cake, thanks to Katie for all her help. This has been a special edition of Sax and Cake to the Morning Extra Innings on this Friday night. Have a great weekend. We'll talk to you on Sunday. Like another perfect day.
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15: In college football on Fox TV, 20th ranked Iowa now leads 20-0 at Washington early second quarter. Louisville at home was down 14-0 early, but now is ahead of Florida State 35-14 with under 10 minutes to go. Early second quarter, Washington State up 6-3 at Utah State. At San Jose State, Spartans 7-3 over Wyoming in the second quarter. And the late game's going to have number 8 BYU hosting Iowa State in about a half an hour. The Ravens quarterback Lamar Jackson with a his sprained ankle, is out for Sunday night at Atlanta. Philly's going to be missing two offensive stars for the Sunday London game against Jacksonville due to hamstrings. Both running back Saquon Barkley and wide receiver Devontae Smith are out. Jets running back Breece Hall out again with a quad injury. Bears running back Kyle Manungai out with a toe injury. Former Bears coach and player Mike Ditka died at the age of 86. I'm Steve DeSager.
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25: 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Today's football game. Football. Football. They won't let me find it. Football.
27: They're hiding
25: football
27: it from
25: game.
27: Me.
25: No, they're really not. Football. Football. Speaking of football, yes, it is NFL Week 5, a big one. 49ers Seahawks Sunday's America's Game of the Week, streaming live on Fox 1. Miss it live, you're just watching a highlight. Catch every play as it happens. 49ers Seahawks live on Fox 1. We'll give you our big picks from this game coming up in about 20 minutes. But here we are on a big football, today's football game. And, you know, we talk about the last few days, everything coming up, Harmon and Northwestern winning, and obviously the White Sox and the Bears, and, you know, but today's a tough one. As, you know, as soon as I woke up today, buddy, I was thinking, oh my goodness, we lost the coach. Mike Ditka passing away at the age of 86, and it was rumored that he was in ill health for a while. No cause of death was released, but you talk about one of the most legendary coaches in the history of the game, like still seeing Mike Ditka passing away. Like, I almost thought, like, Ditka's one of those guys like Jack LaLanne, like they're just going to live forever. These guys just doesn't matter. Like certain guys, think no, they're just going to keep going, no matter how they're 127 years old, still going strong. That's me. But seeing the coach lose today, buddy. I mean, obviously me as a football fan, but you, he was your coach of coaches. Like in the if there's a Mount Rushmore of your coaches, like there's only one face on that Mount Rushmore, and it's Ditka.
27: It's just the giant head of Ditka.
25: Yeah, that's all
27: hair.
25: It is. All no room through. For it. No, with a cigar it. And the sun. No. Yeah, the Mount Rushmore is Ditka, and then it's a cigar, and then it's sunglasses, and then it's his sweater. Those are the four things on Ditka.
27: No, you got to have the double cut pork chop that you would have ordered at Ditka's. All those years ago.
25: Sure. Okay.
27: You know, that,
25: okay.
27: With the apple cinnamon stuffing in the middle of it, and then he'd sit down and have a drink with you while you were consuming mass quantities of food. No, I mean, look, you talk about a guy that was like larger than life for me as a kid growing up. I mean, those were the teams that you gathered around the TV to watch, and then you waited for the post-game press conference, and most of it was bleeped out. Like they were like, we're just cutting out because all he's doing is cursing at guys.
25: Or
27: calling them out. Some of the super cuts that you've seen on off of YouTube and making the rounds on the internet today. I mean, that's just a small smattering of what you used to get when he was an in-studio host, right? When he did the Mike Ditka show. It's like he'd sit there with Johnny Morris, right? The old wide receiver, and they'd be on CBS and be like, all right, let's see where this is going to go. And then he'd have a studio audience and he'd just give the death stare to someone if they started asking a bad question.
25: It's
27: just classic stuff. But a guy who lived like larger than life in so many ways. I mean, folks forget how good a player he was, right? He's the first tight end inducted into the Hall of Fame. Played for the Cowboys, played for the Eagles. Things nobody knew. Super Bowl as a player, Super Bowl as a coach, and just a guy that for all these years you're chasing. And he inspired good and bad a whole generation of youth coaches. I don't know that he ever hit anybody with a whistle, but I know the guys that coached me, they would say, hey, Ditka, hard love. That's the way it works, pal.
25: I don't think you're going to get away with this in 25 years. Yeah, well, I'll worry about 25 years or 25 years.
27: I'm not worried about it now, pal.
25: You're going to be just fine. Don't worry about it. You know, and the thing about Ditka, and there's so many things to say, and you've heard a lot today, and we want to bring you stuff that you haven't heard about him and some legendary stuff. And, you know, you hear that word, right?
2: right? And that's the word you think about is legend. That there's great coaches in the NFL. There's guys that coach great for a long time that had incredible careers. But legend, like, we don't throw that around, you know, too easily there, you know. But Ditka was that legendary coach. And you know, yes, you talk about all the great things, you know, all the big press conferences that he had and how much fun as he was and how, you know, they were able to win and he didn't like anybody that coached with him, didn't like the players. You know, but he coached, and this is, I was thinking about this today, you know, thinking about the word legendary. He coached, and this is what really made Ditka and made everything, is that he coached the most legendary team in the history of the NFL. There is no team more legendary than the 85 Bears. You say 85 Bears to anybody, they know exactly what you're talking about. They have a picture in their mind, whether it's the Super Bowl shuffle or the fridge scoring a touchdown or Walter Payton or McMahon in the headband or Ditka yelling at the report, whatever it is. The 85 Bears were the individual team, the most legendary team in the history of the game. No slight to any other great teams, right? I could say, hey, 99 Rams. Oh, yeah, greatest show on turf. Yeah, it's great. And most people know that. I could say 2000 Ravens. Hey, maybe the second best defense single season all time. Oh, yeah, 2000 Ravens, right? The Jets Super Bowl team in 69 that changed the NFL because they won. Yeah, you remember some of that, and you remember certain things of it. Oh, yeah, I remember Kurt Warner, and I remember Ray Lewis. But you say 85 Bears, and not even just if you're a certain age, because if you've grown up any kind of football fan, you have had the 85 Bears rammed down your throat since you've been old enough to say Bears, Bears. The 85 Bears are the most legendary team in NFL history, and it was all Ditka. You know, he didn't get along with his defensive coordinator. Didn't matter. A lot of players didn't like each other. Didn't matter. They didn't score a lot of points through the air. Didn't matter. Best defense any of us have ever seen. Physical, fun, the way they would talk. They were so uncensored. It was such a breath of fresh air. And it almost, you could say that sort of ushered in the modern era of the NFL to where, hey, all these guys are superstars. Now, this team is a team of superstars because, yeah, you had Terry Bradshaw and Roger Staubach and Franco Harris. And, you know, you only had a handful of guys that everybody really knew. But the 80s, with the advent of the passing game and Joe Montana, okay, that's great. But the 85 Bears just captured everybody's imagination. And Ditka was the coach. And it's like when I say teams get forever championships. Like, that is most forever of forever championships because, again, it's the most, whatever word you want to put out there, the most iconic, the most legendary, the most memorable, the 85 Bears. That was who they are in NFL history, the entire history of the game. It's the 85 Bears.
27: Well, I mean, you can still go to any end cap of a bookstore. Those still exist in Chicago, and there's still another 50 titles published every year of, here's the stories you didn't hear yet about the 85 Bears. I mean, it's the cottage industry that keeps on giving until Ben Johnson or whatever in the future actually wins another Super Bowl, right? It's that iconic squad. And as you laid out, right, the individual personalities got to be individual personalities. You love the Steel Curtain. Outside of Joe Green's Coke commercial, was there a lot of individualism? Yeah, Bradshaw had a run. He had a country album, showed up in movies and what have you. But he was one guy. Right. You love the story of Rocky Blyer. You talk about Staubach and his history, go back to, you know, college and what he did and everything. But when you talk about individuals and starting to do that brand identity that we've talked about with the NBA, right? The Superstar League, that was the 85 Bears. And it's also where free agency started to come in. So all those guys wanted to be the guy. And it fostered a great environment in terms of winning. I'd love more video to come out from the locker room because I have no doubt they beat the hell out of each other. No doubt.
2: Oh, yeah, sure.
27: Just
2: sure.
27: Man for man, right? You go back and like Dan Hampton's part of what the Bears broadcast is to this day. I reference it, him and Obradovich, one of the guys from the 60s. I can't wait for their storytelling as we get to this weekend, right? Because it is a Bears-Packers week.

0: who became part of the Four Horsemen. A wrestling career coming out of it. But all of those guys, right, as much as they fought with him, they loved him because he got the best out of him at every turn. Even McMahon and these guys, for all those years, you had those battles. Go back to Doug Flutie. Go back to what he had with Jim Harbaugh, right? All of those guys through the years, there were those battles. And Buddy Ryan, begrudgingly, they know they made each other better. Now, were they going to go and hug it out on the field for everybody? No, that's not who they were. And I love it. I love it that they got carried off separately. And for 41 years, it's now been the debate of how bad this was. You also, you know, lament, you know, that you broke the band up, right? Yeah. That they didn't get to keep playing and trying to defend it and build out on that Super Bowl. But I think that's what's the greatest part of it is that there's so many what ifs. But then you go back and look at what that year was. Look, I was laid up. I had a ripped up leg, so I couldn't play my final month of that football season. So I'm sitting there and I've got watch parties as I'm sitting there in this giant cast and it was just laughing at that squad and the way they terrorize people. I mean, that's and every defense that's been any good ever since, that's the standard.
1: You know, and it's funny you say that because you talk about Ditka, who the charisma that he had, the players that loved him, the players that didn't, the coaches that loved him, the coaches that didn't, people who loved him, people who didn't. He was just himself, right? That's the best thing you can say. He was always himself. And, it seems like everybody's got a Mike Ditka story they could tell you that you're like, wow, I can't believe that actually happened. This Mike Ditka, I guarantee you never heard this story. I guarantee you've never heard this story. This is my Mike Ditka story, and I was like, oh, my God. I still think about it. I think about this story every couple of months. I think about it because something in sports always happens to bring it up. So this is about 15 years ago, I want to say, maybe around 2000, maybe right around 2010, when I was working on All Night at ESPN Radio, right? So I told you how a couple of times a year I would fly back to Bristol, and I would do the shows from Connecticut just to meet with my bosses and meet my producers and have FaceTime with them. Cause, I did the show from here in Los Angeles. So I fly back once and they find me back in the fall. And, I said, hey, can I get into the primetime room to watch football on Sunday? Because that's where you want to go watch. Cause there's a big room where all the primetime guys, it was Berman and Tom Jackson and everybody that was working watched football in this big room. It was like a thing to be in this room, right? So, Everybody's in there and picture it. It's not like this huge room, like with like there's crab legs everywhere. No, it picture like a college classroom with about seven or eight rows of seats, and each row is just a little bit higher than the last. So it kind of so it kind of looks like a classroom. So it fits about 50 people, right? So you go in there, and I'm in there, and you know, all the primetime guys are there, and like Jack Edwards, who was doing like Monday morning quarterback for ESPN, was there watching the game. So I say, hey, can I go watch the games? They said, yeah, no problem. They know you're coming. Just go in. Okay, great. So I go in. You know, I know a lot of people there because I started there as production assistant. So I'm talking to some people and everything else. And I'm sitting down and I'm in like the fifth row. And it just so happens there had been a conversation about people doing radio interviews and not getting paid for them yet. And like, what do you mean? It was like, you know, guys that we have on all the time, like Rick Bucher and different people and John Paul Morosi, you know, you get paid to come on and talk with us for 15 minutes. And it was just a whole thing with like, yeah, ESPN, I haven't gotten my check in a while. It's just, I think one of those things, a couple of people were talking about how, yeah, they haven't paid me yet. I did a bunch of hits and I haven't done it. They haven't paid me yet. And Ditka wasn't a part of this, right? Ditka, this is just other people walking around, other talent just saying, yeah, I don't know what it is. Maybe something happened in payroll. I got to make a phone call. Okay. So we're sitting watching, and then one of the guys, one of the radio producers, comes up to the room, and he opens a door and comes in, and everybody's watching. It's a real relaxed atmosphere, and he goes, Coach, to Ditka, he goes, hey, coming to grab you. I got you in radio to come on in about 10 minutes. And Ditka's sitting there with his arms folded, right? He's just sitting there with his arms folded, and he says really loud, he goes, all right, I'll do it this last time, but I'm never going to do it again because I haven't been paid once. And I've been doing this since the beginning of the year, and you haven't paid me once. And I'm going, wow. I'm like, oh, this is Ditka's, you know, I don't know if he heard the story or whatever, but I feel like he's standing up for everybody that hasn't gotten paid yet. And I feel bad for this producer because he's just been told, hey, come up and grab Ditka. Okay, great. I'm going to go to Mike Ditka. And Ditka says, and I'll do it this one time, but I'm not doing it because I haven't gotten

0: paid. But I'll do this one last segment, and then that's it. And everybody in the room is just silent. And we're just like, oh, what's going to happen now? What's going to happen now? And then this is where the story gets to the best part. The producer just sits there, nods his head, and he goes, Coach, I actually got you for two segments here per the agreement. It's two segments. And I said, do you want to get thrown out a window? He's going to throw you out a window.
1: Thermometer head, yes, the red in the face. Yeah.
0: And it was like all of us dove under the desks. Like, okay, come on, forget it. This is awful. And Ditka just nodded his head, and he grabbed his jacket, and he got up and walked out. And I could not believe that. But you know what? I asked a few days later, and I said, hey, whatever happened to that thing a few days ago about people not getting paid? He goes, oh, no, I think they're all getting paid now. I was like, look at Ditka. Look at Ditka standing up for everybody. Now, I'm sure he was also mad that he hadn't gotten paid yet. But, you know, he probably heard a little bit of that conversation. But he just barks right at that kid. And then when he comes back and says, I actually got you for two segments, Coach. I'm like, oh, my God, this is – oh, my God. Oh, my goodness. Oh, my God. You're going to get flattened. Like, Ditka's going to be Wilbur Marshall, and you're going to be Eric Dickerson. Oh, my. This is going to be awful for you. But that's what Ditka was. All of a sudden, just silent, not saying anything, and then, bam, he had that big line right there. That was fantastic.
1: Yeah. Well, I mean, that speaks to who he was, though. I mean, because you look at the Gridiron Greats, which is where my best Ditka story comes, where he's dancing along to Jamie Foxx singing Blame It on the Alcohol at an event. But for the Gridiron Greats, he became the face of that fund to try to help the veteran ball players, you know, get some cash and get some medical assistance and all of that. There were a lot of players involved and a lot of coaches, but that was the biggest name and the loudest voice on behalf of them. So it doesn't surprise me at all that you say he's also the guy that made sure everybody got their per diem for doing a radio spot.
0: It was fantastic. I'm never going to do it again. Because I haven't been just paid see once.
1: You can just see the face, too, where he's still chomping on his gum at about 45 chews a minute.
0: Oh,
1: and then he
0: fantastic.
1: Gets up with the full coat and the whole thing. And you mentioned Berman before, just to wrap it before we move on to football weekend.
0: Football.
1: The Berman tribute that went up today. For Ditka is about as good as it gets. So
0: yeah,
1: the reminder
0: awesome
1: of Boomer in his wheelhouse, and to where while it hurts, it's that big community hug. Because in Chicago, I know a buddy of mine went to a bar tonight and said every third person was either wearing one of those sweater vests or something with Ditka's logo or number on it.
0: We'll continue to remember the coach throughout the show tonight. Well, of course, we got to hear his Take Me Out to the Ball Game. Jason Smith, Mike Harmon, live from the Fox Sports Radio studios. But coming up next, we get into a big hot take coming off of the biggest story the last 24 hours in the NFL. And we'll preview the game of the week, the Niners and the Seahawks. Can the Niners finally prove they're for real? That's next. Jason and Mike, Fox.

0: touchdown, Mike Ditka.
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25: My best friend, Mike Harmon. NFL Week 5 is here. 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This rivalry, of course, needs no introduction. The undefeated 49ers Super Bowl champion Seahawks. No bigger stage to settle it than this one. 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
26: And this, she's a little disappointed you didn't do a full run, Jason, as Mean Gene Okerlund there.
25: Come on in if you would. Sunday, February 17th, Madison Square Garden. Oh, yeah. But this is the game of the week, right? This is where maybe very hesitantly I will give the 49ers credit coming in, being, okay, maybe they're a little bit better than I thought if they win this game. But so far, they've done what they're supposed to do, right? They've won the games. They're talented, but they're skill position players. We've said it from the beginning. They're all really old. See me week 10 if this is going on. And while the Niners are playing really good right now and Brock Purdy is playing terrific, right? This seems like this is going to be a close game. Nope. Brock Purdy's MVP case takes a big hit for this week. He will be pressured. He will turn the ball over. The Seahawks defense is and has been a bad matchup for him. San Francisco is too injured. They're losing guys. Everywhere you look, they're losing guys. I think John Taylor is playing wide receiver this week. Seahawks have the horses. They're at home. I don't even see this as an either-way thing. Like, I could see this when the Seahawks by a field goal. Like, this should be Seattle comfortable. This should be Seattle by double digits when this is all said and done. And it's going to be a game where, wow, Brock Purdy gets a reminder. Not every week is going to be 285 yards and a couple of touchdowns. Like, this is where the champs really dig in. These are games the Seahawks, as a Super Bowl champion, that you get up for in your year defending your title, right? Sometimes, hey, it's a little bit harder to get up for things. Sometimes you have flat weeks when you're coming off winning a title. No, these are the weeks you get up for. This is going to be the Seahawks. This is going to be the Seahawks big.
26: Seahawks still trying to find their consistency, right? Since Sam Darnold gets back under center, the run game has been a mishmash of trying to go full Voltron until they get Charbonnet back. But you got a little bit of Emmanuel Wilson last week, ran the ball with authority again. The Packers looking, going, we let that guy out of the room, and we kept these guys. Why? But you're looking at a squad, particularly when you get to Purdy against McDonald, is where it gets kind of interesting, right? 2-3 record, team only averaging about 16 points per game. And one of the key stats, and when you hear this on all your pregame shows, remember, 6.6 yards per pass attempt. Okay, cool. Touchdown to interception ratio 6-5. Passer ratings down at like 86 as contrasted to the brilliance across the board. Look, that secondary can get after it. There's no question about it. In this game, I think when we get to week 10 or 11, we'll see who's still standing as part of the rumble with Brock Purdy. But I'm going to take them to go win this game on the road. 45.5, your total. Seahawks, a field goal favorite. There's still just enough of these old, ancient bodies cobbled together to get one here and get after Sam Darnold.
25: Oh, you're just saying, can you give me one more week? Can you steal time for one more day? And I'd be okay with that if it wasn't the Seahawks. If I haven't seen the Seahawks do certain things to Brock Purdy over the past couple of years,
26: sure.
25: Like, I can't believe the guy even wants to go out there and play quarterback against him. And I it's one of those weeks. If they were playing the Eagles, I would say, yep, the Eagles have a lot of bad things going on. They're not as good as we thought. If they were playing any of the other struggling teams we thought they were good, that were 2-2, and you're shaking your head going, what's going on here? Or a team playing without a starting quarterback. But this is a game where the Seahawks remind everybody, we're the champs, and there's a reason why we're the champs, and the 49ers aren't. And yet maybe we're going to hasten their aging a little bit. Like, maybe they age a lot on Sunday, like Dorian Gray. Like, they just age so much in the picture. The 49ers picture pregame, 49ers picture postgame. Whoa, that's a lot of aging.
26: Yeah, I know a lot of folks were assigned to read that book in high school. I don't think they did, Jason. So I don't think they.
25: I think a movie adaptation. No, you had to read Picture of Dorian Gray. I think everybody did.
26: No, but that's the joke. Is I think a lot of folks got assigned it and they said, "Can I do a different book?" And they went back and did the biography of Mickey Mantle again.
25: I will say this. I think at least four times I did the baseball life of Sandy Koufax from like second grade on. And when I was in sixth grade, I couldn't find the book. And I'm like, where's my Sandy Koufax book? My mom goes, I threw it away because I can't have you do another book report on the baseball life of Sandy Koufax. I go, yeah, but mom, I get hundreds on them. You got to do a different book. Like, oh, okay.
26: And the problem is the way you presented that, I thought that you were having this conversation with the librarian. What happened to my Sandy Koufax?
25: Where's my book? No, I got it.
26: We realized that on the calendar it was your time of year to check it out, so we took it out of circulation.
25: No, I got it as a gift. And look, I read. I read all the time. When I was young, I was reading. I read a lot of sports books. Now I don't read as many sports books, which is kind of weird. But I used to read. I used to read all the time. And that's what's kind of a little upset at my mom. I go, I read all these other books. I'm in the middle of reading Bourne Supremacy right now, right? I mean, like, I'm 10 years old. I'm reading Bourne Supremacy. No. Can't do another book report on the baseball life of Sandy Koufax. And I was like, oh, man. But at least for a long time, not anymore, because it was a long time ago. There was a time where if there was some sort of jeopardy with facts about Sandy Koufax's life, like, I would have wiped up the floor with everybody.
26: You might know more about Sandy Koufax than Sandy Koufax. I mean, or Dodger historians. I mean, come on.
25: Yeah,
26: the man sitting up there on stage. Hey, Sandy, you remember this? No. Well, according to this, it happened in 1966.
25: Yeah, I mean, really, like if they did something like, okay, this was the player who showed Sandy Koufax. So it's beep. Who is Joe Black? I'll take Sandy Koufax history for 500. Wait, what? Yeah, let's go. This is the color sweater Sandy Koufax. It was a red sweater he put on to go show the Dodgers the swelling in his elbow had come down and he could pitch again. I'll take Sandy Koufax clothes for $900. Like, that's what I could have done with Sandy Koufax. That's what I could have done.
26: That's a little problematic, and somewhere he felt a twinge.
25: Yeah. Oh, yeah. Wow, this guy knows a lot about me.
26: A little bit of obsessive there, my friend.
25: I don't know about obsessive. I think maybe just a little bit.
26: Lazy.
25: There's
26: you were
25: worse
26: like the
25: people.
26: Lazy Yankees. Going
25: there's worse
26: back
25: people to
26: that
25: read about.
26: Again.
25: What am I going to do? I was too young for it. Here's a biography of Mookie Wilson. Like, who's that guy? He plays his leadoff for the Mets. You mean the guy that just came up from Tidewater last year? Yeah, Mookie Wilson. My book. He's got a book on his life. No, I just know a lot about him. I can write something. Just whatever you want. It's all good.
26: So you'd write that book about Mookie Wilson now. By the way, you know, I'm out here in beautiful Poughkeepsie, New York. I'd be remiss if I didn't at least take a moment to acknowledge the beauty and chaos that I witnessed earlier today. A lot of it having to do with your Knicks.
25: There was a guy on the train.
26: I was taking an Amtrak, like two seats away from me, full Knicks suit.
25: Yeah. Yeah.
26: And his wife or girlfriend, full Knicks, full on dining cocktail dress. Like, they were going out on the town.
25: It's a Knicks party, man. It's a Knicks party. It's a Knicks eyes wide shut. No, it's a Knicks party.
26: Well, no, that was the Comic-Con people I saw walking around the Amtrak. Because I counted at least 10 leather cat women outfits.
25: Okay, now look. Now, let me say
26: this. Full display, baby. Come on now.
25: Let me say this before we get to Steve DeSager. Okay, yes. Big story today in the NBA. It's everywhere. Karl-Anthony Towns, Josh Hart. Pausing negotiations with the Knicks. Neither of them able to come to agreement on a new contract. Karl-Anthony Towns is really upset. He doesn't feel like he's being valued. He will take less money, but it's way less. And I've told you from the beginning, this is the big fear that James Dolan will decide, I don't need to pay anybody. I'll pay Brunson when he's up, but that's it. We won the title. I don't need to pay anybody again, right? Teams do this, right? I watched the Lakers do this after, hey, we're out of that run with Kobe winning. I'm not paying anybody. But don't you want to keep winning? Nope, we won a lot. We won three with Shaq. We went to three finals and won three and won two with Kobe. Yeah, no, we don't need to pay him. Like, I see James Dolan do it. I'm not going to pay it. I'm not – forget about second apron now. It's like I'm just not going to pay these guys because I don't have to. But I will say this, that I think this is the right thing, because I never believe it when a team says, oh, we're pausing. I want to focus on the season. Okay, you're not focusing on anything. Your agent is going to call you when there's an update. Hey, I'm talking to the team. This is what's going on. It's not taking away from your preparation for the season if you negotiate a new contract. But
26: maybe you don't squeeze out that extra rep because you're sullen that they're not giving you the extra millions.
25: I haven't heard from my agent yet today. Let me say, nope, haven't heard. All right, so that's a load of crap. But what I do think is it's always good. Whenever I hear a story like this, I go, okay, you know what? This is a good thing. Whenever teams say and players say, we're taking a pause in contract negotiations, that's great because that means we're not getting anywhere. We're getting fed up with each other, and we just need a break. And there's no deadline for it, so let's get back at this with something new in a few weeks or whenever we want to do it. But if we keep going at it right now, the relationship's just going to get worse. You're going to have people asking for trades. They're going to people being all sullen, not playing well, and unhappy. And so if you pause negotiations for now, that's never a bad thing, right? Sometimes you got to let the temperature cool, then you can get back at things, right? Let's everybody be a bunch of Fonzies. We're all going to be a bunch of Fonzies. Everybody's going to be cool, and then we'll get back and negotiate. That's it.
26: And then we'll get back to fighting for those extra $40 million.
25: Yeah, exactly.
26: Again, a reminder of all those ancillary benefits that have come with being part of the New York Knicks. And that's what James Dolan is banking on.
25: And that's one to grow on. Exit out by DeFresca, exit Swollen Dome. Jason Smith, Mike Harmon, live from the Fox Sports Radio studios. Time now to find out what's trending in the wide world of sports from special delivery Steve DeSager, who is counting down the days until game one. Of the Dodgers and the Brewers.
26: Padres.
25: I almost said Padres because we talked about the Padres, but Steve-O, how you feeling?
0: Good. Let's just say good. That's a conclusion of good. The top-seeded Milwaukee Brewers are at home to start the NLCS. Sunday night on Fox TV, LA announced their starting pitcher for Game 1, Tarek Skubal, of course likely against Jacob Mizorowski. Cannot wait for that. Skubal 5-0 in his last five starts. Game 2 starter for LA will be Yoshinobu Yamamoto on Monday afternoon. The Cleveland Guardians will be starting pitcher Gavin Williams on Saturday. He just pitched the final inning last game. But the AL Division Series ends Saturday night with Cleveland hosting the White Sox. The road team has won all four games so far. The winner tomorrow goes to Tampa Bay to start the ALCS. The White Sox finished the regular season one game back in the AL Central behind Cleveland, so they're on the road tomorrow night. The Rays await, and I should add this stat, that not only are they top seed in the American League, when the Tampa Bay Rays out-homer their opponent in a game, record of 50-2 this year. As for college football, they've just gone to halftime on Fox TV. Complete domination in the rain by 20th-ranked Iowa, leading at Washington 27-3. The Washington Huskies as a team in the first half, 19 carries, 3 yards rushing, including the 5 sacks they've already suffered in this game. Louisville's up big. Cardinals were down 14-0 after the first quarter against Florida State. Louisville leads the Seminoles 44-20 with about 3 minutes to go. Washington State's late in the first half and leading its Pac-12 game at Utah State 16-3. Late first half in the Mountain West, San Jose State with a home lead of 7-6 against Wyoming. And at number 8, BYU, the late game has just started and they've just scored. Cougars 7-0 over Iowa State in the first 6 minutes or so. Ravens star quarterback Lamar Jackson with a sprained ankle is out for Sunday night at Atlanta. Two stars will be missing for the Eagles in the Sunday London game against Jacksonville, having missed practice all week. Running back Saquon Barkley and wide receiver Devontae Smith each out with hamstring injuries. Two Vikings wide receivers questionable for this weekend. Justin Jefferson with a bad ankle. Jordan Addison with a hamstring injury. Jets running back Breece Hall out again with a quad injury. Steelers wide receiver Michael Pittman could miss multiple weeks with a foot injury. Bears running back Kyle Manungai out with a toe injury. And yes, former Bears coach and player Mike Ditka passed away at the age of 86. NHL wins for Anaheim and Washington. And in the WNBA semis, Atlanta has completed a 3-game sweep, winning at New York 85-83, 22 points for Angel Reese. Right now in Vegas, Las Vegas down 2-0, trying to stay alive and winning against Golden State 45-36. They are at the half. Back to you.
25: 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Jason Smith, Mike Harmon, live from the Fox Sports Radio studios. 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That's next. 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
5: 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Comment away, agree or disagree. Let us know what you think. Again, just search Jason Smith Show on YouTube and subscribe. We keep putting new videos up there for you all the time. Now, we got big NFL stuff coming up in a few minutes. We'll continue to remember the legend. I mean, we use that word kind of loosely, but the legend that is Mike Ditka. But look, tomorrow, big week in college football. We got Pete Futak joining us coming up later on in the show. And I'm starting to see now where we're going to start getting some upsets. We're going to start getting some big, some top 10 upsets. You're seeing where some of the teams are now. You know, we're getting 4 or 5 weeks in. We've seen a couple of upsets so far. I mean, look, Texas and Ohio State, look, you talk about two of the top teams. How much of an upset is that? We've had a couple of games where you've seen, you know, the number 6 team go down. But I think there's two upsets coming tomorrow, Mike. I think there's two upsets coming tomorrow. And one is coming from a team that this will be their biggest win in years. Their biggest signature win in years.
7: Okay.
5: UCLA is for real. I love the over in this game more than anything, right? You could put the over at 85 points. I'll say, yeah, give me the over. Bob Chesney has done an unbelievable job. You're going from the playoff. Yeah, is he going to do it at a high level? Oh, wow, no. He's a guy that translates to the next big level in college football. Their offense is terrific. It is versatile. They have playmakers. Oregon, I'm just not sure, right? Is this still a really good Oregon team? Is it not? You don't know what their situation at quarterback is going to be. Now, clearly you think they have it settled with a great quarterback room, but you don't, you know, what are we going to get? Just seeing Oregon so far, I'm just not sure they're the same Oregon we're used to as being, hey, this is the Oregon that we expect to be in the playoff every single year, and Dan Lanning is rolling through teams. I'm a little unsure. I know it's on the road. I know it's difficult. I know it's normally difficult to trust. I always feel like the UCLA-USC games where they have to play in Washington and in Oregon, whether it's Oregon State or when they would play Washington State, they were always tough. But this UCLA team is loaded offensively, and they get the upset win tomorrow, and it's UCLA's biggest win in years, and people are wearing UCLA gear all over L.A. the next couple of days.
7: Oh, they're cute little Bears. Look, Dylan Raiola probably going to get the nod again. He performed really well coming in for Dante Moore in that game against USC. Both teams coming off a bye with the huge. The biggest thing for Oregon is, do you have any teeth defensively up front? Because UCLA is going to bludgeon you. Led by Wayne Knight. Hello, Newman. 5'7". So, you know, I mean, sentimental value for me as a fire plug of a man myself. So pretty exciting to watch him go to work. But the Oregon offense,
5: every day he gets to the field, every day of his life, someone says to him, hello, Newman. You think there's one day he has lived where no one has said that to him?
7: No.
5: I don't think so. I think
7: professors.
5: Yeah, even if he has a darkness retreat where it's just him in a dark room by himself, the woodpeckers would find their way in and go, "Hello, Newman." Like there would no, there's not been a day. There's not. It's the Cal Ripken of being Hello Newman.
7: Dude, you got Woody Woodpecker into the show. He just like little tear in my eye, going back to some of the madcap and zany adventures of all of those lunacy kind of things. But yeah, 58th total. I like the over. I'm with you there. I think with Chesney, it's just can you keep running the ball with such efficiency? And if that gets thwarted a bit, can you pass it? I don't know. I know the Oregon offense didn't miss a beat when they made the change up. Raiola coming up big. So I'm going to take Oregon to hold serve, but I think UCLA keeps it close late, and a plus 11.5 or 10.5, depending on where you're shopping, is a gift.
5: Now, Raiola's old team is where I'm going for the next upset. Indiana, and Nebraska, okay?
7: Is this because of the Lanterns appearance of Matt Rhule?
5: Yeah.
7: Is Matt Rhule show? You think he's got some superpowers now?
5: When you're getting what do you call it? Not a guardian. What was the kid? He's a headhunter?
7: The manhunter?
5: The manhunter? Yeah, well, you got a manhunter playing quarterback for you. I think you'll be pretty good. But Lincoln's going to be crazy. Okay, this is Nebraska's biggest game in years.
7: Yeah.
5: Calandria has been playing really well. He's terrific. He is dynamic. Indiana's been perfectly fine, right? This is the biggest game yet on the road for Josh Hoover. They had trouble putting away Northwestern, national TV a couple of weeks ago. There's going to be a lot of offense, and it's probably going to come down to the final possession. But give me Nebraska to hold on here. I'm not saying like UCLA's got. No, it's going to come down to the final possession in this game, and whether it's a Nebraska score or they hold Indiana down. Like Indiana, you can't win every week. Eventually, you're going to get an L. And I think the emotion coming in, this seems to be potentially the best team that Nebraska's had in a while. And when your quarterback is that good, yeah, I'll take Nebraska in the upset.
7: I like the fact that you got two teams averaging over 43 points a game, yet the over-under for this is 47.5.
5: Yeah, weird.
7: Is there proof that there's some defense to be played here? I don't think so. I want to see Mad Cignetti. That, and I mean, maybe Lanterns, maybe he shows up in a Lantern suit on the sideline.
5: Oh.
7: Maybe that's what Rhule does.
5: He's not even Nathan Fillion. It's like, wow, dude, you look even worse in the costume than Nathan Fillion does. Okay, all right, that's fine.
7: You leave Nathan Fillion alone. He's a legend. I don't know that I saw any of the folks walking around the Penn Station in the Nathan Fillion garb today.
5: Yeah, there's nobody. Hey, I'm like Captain America. Yeah, no one's Nathan Fillion. No one's Nathan Fillion. Green Lantern. No, that Lantern.
7: 7.5 the spread in this one.
5: You know, and I don't know if I'm feeling a little bit wistful, but you know, look, I've seen a lot of these couple of teams over the past few weeks, and yeah, offensively, these teams can get after it. These are really big games, and there's a lot of great energy around these programs once again. So yeah, I'll give them for a big game for the upsets tomorrow. I mean, I'll take
7: just
5: the points.
7: Two bowls since, of course.
5: I'm taking
7: two
5: the points
7: for Nebraska since 2016.
5: Exit out by DeFresca, exit Swollen Dome. Coming up next, we remember the coach and a huge NFL story coming off of last night's Hawks.
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29: The second half is just underway in the college football game on Fox TV at Washington. 20th ranked Iowa leads the Huskies 27-3. Iowa with five sacks from the defense in the first half. And number 8 BYU out to a 7-0 lead late first quarter against Iowa State. Louisville at home came back to beat Florida State 44-20. Washington State with a halftime lead in its Pac-12 game at Utah State 16-3. And also San Jose State now up 10-6 on Wyoming in the third quarter in the Mountain West. Ravens quarterback Lamar Jackson with a sprained ankle out for Sunday night at Atlanta. Eagles will be missing two due to hamstring injuries for the Sunday game in London. Saquon Barkley and wide receiver Devontae Smith each out. Running back Breece Hall of the Jets out again with a quad injury. NHL wins for Washington and Seattle. WNBA semis. Atlanta has swept New York. I'm Steve DeSager.
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30: 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The crown is yours. Well, we got Jason Cole stopping by in 20 minutes. I'm sure he is going to have the grandmother of all Mike Ditka stories, as we remember the coach who we lost earlier today at the age of 86. And we'll have more on him, one of the great things you need to hear from Mike Ditka in a few minutes. But, you know, Mike, just coming off of last night, and the last hour of the show was basically dedicated. Look, we talked everything with the Cowboys and how awful that loss was. Worst Cowboys loss in years. Absolutely terrible. And then we had the story following the game where a AT&T Stadium employee, as Dak Prescott was walking by him to the locker room, shouted out to him, embarrassing. Dak walked by, looked back, didn't do anything, just walked by, looked at who it was, and then a couple of minutes later, a Cowboys employee went walking by, ostensibly to check and see who that was, maybe to
7: he
30: fire
7: sent
30: them.
7: His henchmen,
30: maybe, you know.
7: Man.
30: Yeah, you got all of a sudden all running like they're all Batman henchmen. They're tripping over each other and they're dropping stuff. yeah, all the penguins get released. Oh, good, chasing after the guy. Now that would have been funny. And Dak talked about it following the game, and Brian Schottenheimer was asked about it. And look, you know, we talked about Schottenheimer's reaction last night, which was ridiculous. And, you know, instead of just saying motivating, he's got to come to the defense of his quarterback and just say, "Hey, Dak's our guy. You should don't say that to him. No one cares more than Dak." But instead, motivating. If I'm Dak Prescott, I'm a little pissed that Brian Schottenheimer doesn't have my back. But when I heard this today, I heard from and anybody you hear on the radio and on TV that says what I'm going to tell you that is said. You know who said it all day today? Anybody who has said what I'm going to say, you know, is full of crap and they're not telling you the truth. Okay, because what I saw today was a lot of, oh, yeah, the fan was right. And the fan should. You say that to Dak Prescott because that was embarrassing. Yes, you absolutely say that was an embarrassing effort by the Dallas Cowboys. You absolutely say that to. Yeah, okay, yeah. Anybody who has said that is absolutely lying to your face, and they're just saying it for a hot take. Because I tell you this, because there is not one person that works in the media, whether it's on TV or on the radio or a writer, that if they have a bad show or they write a bad column and they're walking to their car in a stadium and there's video of somebody working the stadium that they walk by and they just go, embarrassing that guy says, oh, yeah, you're right, it's motivation. Yeah, absolutely, you should say that to him. They're saying, you don't come up to me and say like that. You don't say that. Everybody is so thin-skinned in this business, it is insane. So anybody who says, oh, yeah, you absolutely, it wasn't bad. Yes, it was embarrassing for the Dallas Cowboys. That's what we taught, absolutely, 100%. But when you're the quarterback and you hear that, nobody wants that. Nobody is okay with that. Oh, you absolutely say that because it should be motivation for the Cowboys. There's not one talking head on the TV or radio that is okay with that getting out and being embarrassed like that. Not one person would say, yeah, I had a really bad show, right? I gave the wrong stats. I was interviewing Angel Reese and I called her Caitlin the entire time. I don't know what was going on there. Like, there's nobody who said, yeah, I had a bad, I need to be held to a higher standard. Not one single person. They would all melt down and have the worst reaction possible if that happened to them. So understand, when they say that, they don't believe it. They're just looking for a hot take. I love hot takes, but I give you hot takes I believe in. We talk about games and situations. This is something where I'm like, wow, really? Yeah, let me just look for something different to say about the fan. And okay, there is looking for something different to say, and then they're saying something I know you don't believe. Because anybody that says that it wants to call in and say things, I'll say, yeah, if I did that to you and that got out on Twitter and people saw that about you, yeah, you'd be okay with that. You'd be okay with people saying, yeah, absolutely, you say that to that person that had a bad show. They can't come on and sit here and talk about how the Cowboys won the game when they lost. I didn't think they watched the game. They said the Cowboys won 28-14. I can't believe they did that. Not one person, Mike, not one.
7: Guys doing disingenuous takes. What world are you living in? Some alternate universe?
30: Not
7: come on now.
30: One.
7: I mean, look, we had someone one. Kind of a big deal, might yell a lot, who had one of the worst takes in recent memory. And then instead of apologizing, made it all about himself. I don't know. I mean, it's things like that you see time and time again. With this, with the guy yelling embarrassing, if you're a fan, you're saying, yeah, that's right. The fact that he sent the henchman back for the guy. Man, I don't know that I would have had the guy fired. I like the cut of your jib. But it's the idea that you would take that and just be like, you know, you might have that moment of introspection because maybe there was a take that you were unsure of and you got that honest feedback back on, okay, well, maybe that didn't hit. But in the immediacy of it, no, nobody wants to be told you suck. Why do you think we give out participation trophies for all these youth sports? Why do you think there's 10 ribbons anymore? It used to be a medal stand, right? You got first, second, third. Now everybody gets something with a different color just to say, hey, you participated. That's great. And that's how we do things across the society for the most part. So when you're told this wasn't adequate, the first response is you take it personally. You fire back. You want to know what, why, how, and all of those different things. Because part of you wants to be better, but part of you is like, well, why don't you like me? And that's a moment for Dak Prescott. They're not playing great football at all. They scored 16 points. They were 8-point favorites. Do the math. You just talk about a miserable effort. But a guy that's an employee, you expect that if you're walking past a bunch of fans. There's going to be the guy, it's like, you know, were they saying Boo Earns? No. They weren't Mr. Burns. And the guy, I was saying Boo Earns. There's going to be one of those guys in the crowd, but not often isolated as you're making the walk to the tunnel, isolated from the throngs.
0: Yeah, I mean, if they were in Dak's place, it would be incredibly different. Incredibly dead, trust me. So just know when people are telling you the truth about stuff, when they're just saying it just for effect. Yeah, exactly.
7: But like we've seen it at any of these live remotes, live appearances, even some of the biggest that are going on a college football Saturday. You see how guys respond. They'll hear or they'll see a sign in the crowd that hits the wrong way. And all of a sudden that sign's not there the next segment. It happens all the time. It's like the guy that was a ringside guy for wrestling for a year. He was just known as the sign guy. He passed away this week and got a sweet tribute because all the guys said, and the ladies said, I knew I made it when he made a sign for me. But were they all flattering? No! No, they weren't. And then they'd look in the crowd and sometimes you'd see the look on the face and it was an honest reaction, right? That honest moment where the facade dropped of, yeah, kind of caught me there, right? Or, hey, that's something I need to work on. And in our business, that we're all trying to be better. Like, not every take's 100% ironclad. I don't go and do the test and workshop it like I'm at a comedy club. Hey, I got a live taping. You know, I got an HBO special in 6 months. So now I'm working all the local clubs. That's not the way this works. But, yeah, to be told this doesn't work. Look, we've been told we suck quite a bit. I mean, nobody liked your Volpe take. There's a lot of folks that hated us for that.
0: Yeah, well, that's okay.
7: It's an honest take. Right. Exactly. Yeah,
0: that's all right. I mean, like, as long as Anthony Volpe's not coming to my house knocking on the door saying, hey, and well, why are you all here with bats? Why are you all the baseball furies from the Warriors? Hey, hang on a second, guys. Hang on a second.
7: It wasn't his fault he didn't hit it 3 feet higher.
0: I mean, like, that's how it goes, man. That's how it goes in the business. But just understand, that's what no one actually believes it when they say that, right? They're just looking for a hot take. Now, something funny. We'll have more on the Cowboys coming up in a few minutes. But look, as we said tonight, we're going to continue to remember the life of Mike Ditka throughout the show tonight, the coach. We lost him today at the age of 86. And there's so many different stories and memories that people have from Mike Ditka, whether it's from his playing career if you're, you know, of a certain age, whether it's from his coaching career if you're a certain age, whether you remember him from TV or certain appearances. Like, you talk about all the local appearances he made in Chicago. But, like, when I think back and I think

0: coach is here at the game. Mike Ditka, everybody goes crazy, but he's not here. Hopefully he gets here in the next couple of seconds so we can do the seventh inning stretch, because, you know, they had to have the game start again in a couple of minutes. And then Ditka, however he got there, I think he ran all the way up to the booth to do Take Me Out to the Ball Game. And then he did a version that has never been approached in MLB history. Here's Ditka's version of Take Me Out to the Ball Game.
1: Well, Mike Ditka's in the building, but we're going to have to take over unless he gets here very quickly. And I know. Believe me, folks, we booed too. Okay, you ready? Here he comes. Hold on. Hold on. This is a dramatic pause. And as we speak, Mike Ditka has made it. And boy, am I happy. As happy as all of you. Mr. Ditka, please.
2: A one and a two and a three. Take me out to the ball game. Take me out with the crowd. Bobby's happy. That's a grand Kirk Jackson. I don't care if I ever get back. I will run up for the whole team.
0: Ditka hands back the mic. Ditka hands back the mic and he starts bends over, breathing like he was just running sprints. Like, he gets up there and you could tell he ran to get up there, right? Because it's like, yeah, coach, you got to get up there. We have to have the bottom of the seventh inning. We can only hold it for so long. And he gets up there and he just blitzes right through it. That's the fastest Take Me Out to the Ball Game ever. Missing some words, but that's okay. Not quite on key, but that's okay. Just how fast he goes through. Like, he caught a pass and he's running over a safety. Like, that's exactly how Ditka did that Take Me Out to the Ball. And I think of that it's been in my head all the last, since he did it, just that Take Me Out to the Ball Game, Take Me Out of the Crowd. I'm just gonna go and I don't worry about the music, anything else. I'm just gonna go. That is such a legendary Take Me Out to the Ball Game.
3: And just drops the microphone panting. Yeah. Like, the way that's constructed, right? You get up on an elevator so far, but then you've got to sprint up some stairs on the backside of that. There's a little catwalk there. And so, yeah, certainly a little bit extra there for Coach. He must have skipped cardio for a couple of days there. But one of the great moments of all time. Look, they can do a documentary of some of the great performances. You mentioned Ozzy, Steve McMichael, when he threatened the home plate umpire.
0: Oh, yeah. Didn't see that one coming. Yeah.
3: No. Hey, we'll see him in the park. Whoa. He was immediately ejected by the umpire. He turned and threw him out of the game. But the Ditka, like, this stands out, right? Like, you've got so many of these performative moments, and in this case it was the, hey, we're coming back from commercial break, we gotta go. Now if it was under Rob Manfred's, they might not have even done it.
0: No,
3: right? The way they regiment this stuff now, they wouldn't have been able to wait and filibuster. No. Like Steve Stone did there.
0: They would have played him off like it was the Oscars. Like, he would have started and they would have just started playing the song. Okay, now let's go back to the booth and the bottom of the seventh inning.
3: How long was that, like 17 seconds?
0: I think so. And usually it's two. They usually do two verses of it, right? Like, they usually do two verses.
3: Two rounds, and slow, and everybody gets into it. And look, I always call it the best outdoor bar in America.
0: Yeah.
3: For a reason.
0: And yeah. Last call. Got to go fast. It's last call. Let's go. Got to get one more.
3: Before we spill out to the rest of Wrigleyville, which has become too clean.
0: Just to see him run in, like, to see with his PR
3: with
0: people,
3: the perm
0: whoever
3: and everything,
0: it was,
3: yeah.
0: Like, yeah, yeah, hey, I'm here, okay, great, hey, give me the mic, all right, one, two, three.
3: Noah, how you doing?
0: Good to see you. Nope.
3: Just sing the song, man.
0: You doing okay? Ready, one, two, three, all right. Oh, we're not going to, blues riff and B, watch me for the changes and try to keep up, okay? And he just gone.
3: But listen to that crowd as they announce his arrival. I mean, that's a sellout.
0: Oh, of course. Yeah.
3: 40,000 strong at the top of their lungs for a guy who's going to do just butcher this song in a second, but it's an appearance. It's like having the Pope show up.
0: Yeah, and you can tell the play-by-play guys are like
3: larger than life.
0: The play-by-play is like, yeah, they were really happy that he showed up, because they're like, because they know the coach is here. If he's not here for this, they're going to boo the crap out of us. They're like, oh my goodness, thank

0: God, the coach is here. Right.
1: You got to be the bearer of the bad news. Right? It's like, hey, coach didn't make it. What are you going to do? No, no. Yeah, you didn't want to wear that one.
0: I mean, there's been lots of great renditions, Take Me Out to the Ballgame. You just mentioned a couple of them. That's my favorite. I mean, that just everything goes along with it, going right in. I mean, that's my absolute favorite one, man.
1: Well, you get the Howard Dean scream at the end.
0: Yeah, he does do that. Yeah. And we're gonna go to Peoria, and we're gonna go, like he's naming all the towns in Illinois.
1: That's it.
0: Jason Smith, Mike Harmon, live from the Fox Sports Radio studios. Incredible stuff. I'm sure we'll get a great Ditka story coming up next. NFL insider Jason Cole will preview the game of the week. More on the Cowboys. Keep it here, Jason and Mike, Fox Sports Radio.
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0: I am promising you something, not knowing if he can deliver, but I'm pretty sure he will deliver.
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0: With us now for all the big NFL news, as he's every week with us. 33rd team, longtime NFL insider, author. He's on Twitter at JasonCole62. It is JasonCole62, who I am sure will have the greatest Mike Ditka story ever to start things off. No pressure, J. Cole.
34: Wow. I actually don't have that name.
0: You really don't have a mic? Come on, man. You really don't? You have like 11,000 Dave Wanstead stories, but you don't have one Mike Ditka story.
34: I wish I did. I don't have anything.
0: Explain did you it really to cover the NFL? Are you just lying to us all these years? Come on, man.
34: The close that I had was covering the Ricky Williams trade, and you know, having
0: wow,
34: the Dolphins. That's all. Like, I got nothing for you except you know the great fight between him. I mean, people know this one between him and Buddy Ryan at the end of the Dolphins game in 80, you know, when they lost. And he went, so the 85, the only game that the Bears lose, right?
0: So wait, so you have a story. You actually do have a story.
34: But it's not firsthand. It's related. Okay. It's related from previous, like, Dolphins, you know, coaches and players, right?
0: Okay.
34: Who played in that game. Okay.
0: So you heard it from a friend who heard it from a friend who heard it from another.
1: You've been messing around. Yeah.
0: All right. Good.
34: Yeah. Exactly. That's the best I got. I don't have anything direct. Is when the Dolphins won that one game against them in the regular season to end their undefeated season. And, you know, the Dolphins brought in all the guys from the 72 team, and they lined them up famously, and Marino went crazy in that game. And the key to that game is that Shula said, instead of trying to max protect against the 46 defense, they said, no, we'll go more wide open because Wilbur Marshall can't cover Nat Moore. And Nat Moore was talking trash to Wilbur Marshall the entire game because they're both Florida guys. But Mike Ditka famously told Buddy Ryan to back off on the blitz because he figured out really early that Marino could handle it and complete all these passes. And famously, Buddy Ryan refused to back off on the blitz, and he refused to do anything that Mike Ditka ever told him to do because George Halas had told Buddy Ryan, you're essentially the head coach of the defense. You do whatever you want to do. You don't worry about Ditka, right? That was the arrangement that Ryan had with old man Halas. And so he refused. And basically after the game, when the Dolphins won, because Ryan refused to back off on the blitz, and a bunch of things happened in that game, that would have been a great Super Bowl if the Dolphins hadn't screwed up against New England, right, in the playoffs.
0: Yeah.
34: But we're going way back in the day. Ditka and Buddy Ryan were, like, ready to get into a fist fight. Because Buddy wouldn't do anything. Buddy refused to do anything that Ditka said, and Buddy had no respect for Ditka. He just had zero respect for Ditka. It was just a terrible matching of human beings. It's almost as bad as McDaniel and Harbaugh. But, they had...
0: Well, wait, almost as bad? Hang on, wait, almost as bad?
1: He just opened the door as he drove by and slammed the ball.
34: I tossed the Molotov cocktail. That was sort of like, out of Bronx Tale. I threw the Molotov cocktail.
0: Okay, now I'm picturing Buddy Ryan wearing capri pants. Okay, very good. Okay, very good. Yeah,
34: yeah, sure. we got all that going. Ditka was as old school, and Ditka, by the time he became head coach of the Saints, he became like a caricature, right? Just talking trash and talking tough and not really talking strategy, which actually he was fairly good at earlier in his career. But, you know, he instead, you know, kind of cashed it in just to become the essence of Mike Ditka and the coach and all that kind of stuff. But I don't have anything firsthand. I really don't. I mean, he was already in TV by the time I had... Well, I take that back. He had the one little moment with the Saints, right, for a couple of years. Made that just crazy, stupid trade to go get Ricky Williams. Didn't really pay attention. Did that stupid cover on ESPN, the magazine, with Ricky, that he should have known never to do that either, right? To do that photo, and emasculate his best player. Just stuff you don't do, right? But he was in it for his own, he was in it for the attention that he wanted on himself. He wasn't really in it to coach anymore at that point in time. So, he was kind of out of the game. He was this TV character by that time. So I don't have a great personal Mike Ditka story.
0: Oh, there we go. Well, that was Jason Cole in his last appearance with us here at Fox Sports Radio. Aww. Congratulations. It's been a great run.
34: You never know. You never know what could happen. So that's it. Look, it's not as much fun right now as the beauty of the Cowboys losing on a Thursday night. The way they did is you get two days to gloat to your friends. Okay. The obnoxious Cowboy fan.
1: Extraordinarily disappointing, J. Cole.
34: This morning, you know, at about 5 o'clock in the morning, I got up and texted embarrassing. As far as this big group thread that includes it. And I've been sending embarrassing like every hour. And the Cowboys fan in the group has not responded yet, so we're waiting to, we might have to send in authorities to check on him. That's all. So
0: yeah, that was that last night. That I don't know. I mean, really,
34: that's
0: the
34: beautiful.
0: Cowboys have
34: it's
0: had
34: so
0: a
34: beautiful.
0: Lot of bad losses. J. Cole, we said it right there. I don't know the last time they had a loss that was that bad against an 0-4 team where the head coach has got one foot out the door with a backup quarterback who's never really done anything in the NFL. You're playing at home on a short week, and still you lose like that.
34: That's one of the worst losses. If you're a contender, right, if you think you're pretending that you're a contender, you just can't, like, that's a game you cannot lose, right? You have to win it. And I know it's a bit of a trap game. You're coming off of a dramatic win on Sunday, and you're playing against an 0-4 team, but you're at home on a short week against a guy who's never played in this league, right, at quarterback. And I don't care how bad your defense is, and the Dallas defense is pretty bad. Still not as bad as it was last year, but it's still pretty bad, right? That's just, if you think you're serious at all about contending, you cannot lose that game, because that game, when you lose that game and then you have 3 days extra to think about it, all your players are hearing from their friends, what up with that? You know, like, they're all, and they're all starting to question everything, right? Because it's such a bad loss, and they have to spend all this time thinking about it. And your quarterback, look, I understand he kind of handled it okay by not responding in the moment, but he also kind of handled it poorly by, like, you had to rat out the guy that just said it was embarrassing when it actually was embarrassing. Like, you should just ignore that guy and not say anything. But then you had to tell a team official, so you had to narc on somebody who just told you the truth, right? that's what I kind of thought about when Dak did that. I was like, Dak, you got to ignore that. You've got to ignore it completely. And just let it roll off your back, or be man enough to then walk up to that guy if he's really actually a Dallas employee and say later on, hey man, I don't appreciate that. Not go have somebody else do your bidding for you. Like, that was
0: I can't believe that Schottenheimer didn't have Dax back in the postgame. Oh, it's motivation. Like, dude, your quarterback just got embarrassed publicly in something that's gone viral, and you're thinking, oh, it's motivation. Like, I can't believe that Dax pretty happy with Schottenheimer at this point.
34: Nobody's happy with anybody in this one, right? Like, that's why this is the kind of loss that eats at the soul of your team. Because everything gets second guessed, and everything gets micromanaged, and everything gets to broil, or, you know, three extra days before you get a chance to play again, right? Before you can get the stink of this loss off your soul, you have to sit with it even longer, and that makes you question everything even more. So you question Schottenheimer, which you're now doing, and legitimately. But that happens, and that's why this is a loss that tears apart your team more than just about any other kind of loss, because of how awful this is. But again, it's delicious, because I'm going to, in fact, I'll do it right now, is text my friend the word embarrassing.
1: Did you make the text dance a little bit while you're at it? Maybe
34: they'll do that little thing where they wave, that, you know, does the wave of the letters. Yeah.
1: Add the gif of the thumbs up Jerry Jones, and you're all good. Yeah. Can Brock Purdy continue his would-be MVP ways
34: MVP
1: against Seattle?
34: Brock Purdy, MVP. He's going to do it.
1: I just like it. Yeah, Brock Purdy. Let's go.
34: Brock Purdy, MVP through four games. Will this last? No. And that's not the way to say he's not going to have a very good season, that they're going to make the playoffs. But, I mean, he might have to sign Drew Pearson to be a wide receiver. Like, that's how bad things are.
0: Wow.
34: Like, I mean, bring him out of, you know, out of mothballs and just put him out on the field, because that's how old their receiving core and beat up their receiving core. So I guess Evans is getting healthier. And he played. I give him a lot of credit. Like, you could, that was one of those ones where you can see how badly he's hurt in the middle of the game every time he tries to run. But you know, I guess he's healthy now. I mean, Debo's having a renaissance, because Debo had one of those moments in a guy's career where it was like, oh, I guess things weren't so bad that I thought, you know, here when I, you know. Maybe I should have just stayed here and, you know, not done that whole Washington year and complained and gotten out of shape when I got out of shape so that they could send me off. Maybe I should be in shape and play really hard and milk this for everything it's worth. He had that realization in his 1 year in Washington. He's come back and he's playing really, really hard. I just, like, what are those guys, like, 85 years old each or something like that? Like, that's... Like, I just don't know that this can last. I got a hard time. They need that rookie. That rookie's got to come back and do something this year if they're ever going to make it. And Kittle, you know, Kittle too. Like, Kittle's body must feel like it's 1,000 years old. I mean, he's from the Peloponnesian era at this point in time.
0: He's on Twitter at JasonCole62. That's at JasonCole62. For more on the Trojan War and actually how they got the horse in with all
34: exactly.
0: of the people inside and stayed quiet for so long, ask him that.
34: More on George Kittle and the Peloponnesian Wars. Our lecture. That's our lecture for Fox Sports After Dark.
0: Brock Purdy is Troy. George Kittle is Hector. Yeah. All the great. Yeah. Okay. There we go. All right.
1: Well done, Jake Cole.
0: Take it easy, buddy. We'll talk to you.
34: See you guys. See
1: ya. Embarrassing.
0: I was just naming random people I knew were involved with the Trojans.
1: No, it's good.
0: Time now to find out what's trending in the wide world of sports from special delivery Steve DeSager, who knew the Trojan horse was filled with people. He went running around going, come on, can't you hear everybody inside? They're sneezing. They're coughing. They didn't listen to him. And look what happened.
2: Wasn't on the air back then, so couldn't let people know. By the way, let's start with the NFL news. The San Francisco wide receiver Mike Evans was cleared to play this weekend after the rib injuries, but defensive end Nick Bosa is out. Bengals wide receiver Ja'Marr Chase practiced today, but is still in concussion protocol. Wide receiver T. Higgins practiced. He's questionable with groin and neck injuries. Two Vikings wide receivers are questionable for the weekend. Justin Jefferson, ankle, and Jordan Addison, hamstring. Raiders running back Ashton Jeanty is questionable. He did not practice today due to ankle and foot injuries. The Eagles officially cut quarterback Andy Dalton and signed running back Carson Steele. Running back Saquon Barkley is out for the London game Sunday against Jacksonville due to a bad hamstring. He missed practice all week with that injury, as did wide receiver Devontae Smith. He is out. Running back Tank Bigsby is on IR for Philly. Ravens quarterback Lamar Jackson with a sprained ankle is out for Sunday night at Atlanta. Tyler Huntley will start. Baltimore wide receiver Zay Flowers is questionable with a foot injury. Bears running back Kyle Manungai out with a toe injury. Former Bears coach and player Mike Ditka died at the age of 86. In college football on Fox TV, they're just starting the fourth quarter. It's Iowa, which was up 27-0, leading at Washington 34-18 in the second half. Washington State leads its Pac-12 game at Utah State 16-10 in the third. San Jose State at home is now up 13-6 over Wyoming mid-fourth quarter. And number 8 BYU is driving and leading Iowa State 7-3 with 2 minutes left in the first half. Louisville came back to beat Florida State 44-20. The American League Division Series and Saturday night, White Sox at Cleveland. The NLCS starts Sunday night on Fox TV. Dodgers at Milwaukee. The Dodgers will start pitching Tarek Skubal in Game 1, likely against Jacob Mizorowski. In the NHL, Columbus in a shootout beat Pittsburgh 3-2. Anaheim won 5-1 at Winnipeg. Victories for Washington and Seattle. In the WNBA semis, Atlanta completed a three-game sweep, winning at New York 85-83. Angel Reese with 22 points, 9 rebounds. Golden State took the late lead and is now tied at Las Vegas, 71-all in the final seconds of regulation. Golden State going for a three-game sweep in its semis. It's best-of-five semifinals in the WNBA, best-of-seven finals. Back to you.
0: Thank you, Steve-O. The Jason Smith Show with Mike Harmon live from the Fox Sports Radio Studios. Coming up next, our Football Friday continues. We start and continue previewing the biggest games of the week in the NFL. Straight ahead, two games, two teams fighting for the same thing. What is it? That's next. 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
0: Fox Sports Radio, the Jason Smith Show with my best friend, Mike Harmon. Well, coming up in 10 minutes. Couple of NFL teams in big games on Sunday that are in more trouble than you think they are. But heading into Sunday, a couple of games to spotlight. We're going to absolutely have one less 0-4 team in the NFL because the Texans play the Titans. But you can look, there's been a lot of bad football so far, and you can see so many teams that are disappointing. And every week you'll get the tankathon standings. Look, but the Bucs won last night, right? The Packers stink, but they're still 2-2, right? You look at some of these teams. The Saints are 1-3, but look, that division is terrible. The Jets are 1-3, but you know they're going to scrape together a few more wins. The Texans and the Titans, and the Bengals and the Dolphins on Sunday. All right, these are going to be get-well games for both the Texans and the Bengals, right? The Bengals started off with so much attention, Super Bowl hopes not gone as they expected. The first couple of games were terrific. The last couple, not so much. The Texans, they don't know what's happening right now. C.J. Stroud is playing better than anybody thought he could play, but yet they're 0-4 again, right? DeMeco Ryans is going to call defensive plays because he doesn't want to get fired at the end of the season. But these are going to be get-well games for the Texans and the Bengals, right? The real thing that's interesting is that you can dress up all the bad football teams all you want and make fun. It is going to be the Dolphins and the Titans for the number one pick in the draft, and nobody else is going to compete at this point. Look, even the Falcons, they've righted their ship a little bit because their division is terrible as well, right? As long as you can give the ball to Bijan Robinson 25 times a game, you're going to win seven games and win the NFC South. But – There is no hope for the Titans. There's no hope for the Dolphins. Look, the Dolphins are tanking. The Titans, you thought they were doing something, but they have Robert Saleh. You know what his record is as a head coach? I can't believe they brought him in again. I watched him doing the same things in Tennessee. He was doing in New York. When it comes down to it, no one is going to fight both of these teams. It's coming down to both of these squads for the number one overall pick in the draft, whether it's Jeremiah Smith or C.J. Carr or whoever it is. But these are the two teams. Everybody else is going to win a couple of games, right? The Commanders, no matter what Jaden Daniels' health is, they're going to win a couple of games, right? The Chargers, they're going to wind up winning a couple of games. Their offense, you know, they got to get it going at some point to win a few games. The Cardinals have already won one. They've been in a couple other ones all the way to the end. Like, these teams are all going to win a few games. I don't know where I can look for the wins for the Titans and the Dolphins. I don't know. I mean, I really don't know where I'm going to find more than what, two wins? Look, all these other teams already have one, you know, four weeks into the season. I don't know where I'm going to get more than two wins for either of these teams.
1: Well, I mean, you saw the Titans give you at least a little bit of defense, so you feel better. And Carnell Tate had himself a day, and they brought in receiving corps to try to help Cam Ward. Just the problem is he's what's that problem? He's not good right now. And you have your own issues with Saleh. I'll let you deal with on the couch for an hour at a time and bill you to go through the memories there. But that's the thing, right? The only team that's not trying to win, I mean really trying to win, is Miami. And they're really interesting this week because Cincinnati's banged up and they can't run the football. So you're looking at Dante Myers, and can Chase Brown finally get on track? Look, they're nearly a touchdown favorite in this one, but I have no confidence in what they're putting out there right now. But the Dolphins have done everything they can, and then the one guy they did have, he rips his ACL. That is the worst of all things, right? Where you're like, all right, we're going to scrub it down, but we do have this guy, so it looks like we're kind of trying, and we gave a middling contract to Malik Willis. Okay, hey, leave us alone, right? NFL, we're trying to win. Wink, wink. They did the whole Agatha all along, Catherine Hahn, wink at you the entire time. There you go. There's a pop culture reference for you. Uh-huh. But you're looking at a Miami squad they're not even trying. And that's why we did the big Green Bay take a couple of weeks ago that a lot of folks did not like. Keep retweeting it and sending it to your friends and family. Yeah. We do appreciate that.
0: Yeah, I mean, really, I mean, this is where Miami's not trying to win. The Titans are really trying to win, which tells you that, you know, hey, the Dolphins just have a little bit of talent. But I don't know that either of these teams can win more than two games. And every team I just mentioned should have at least three wins by week 10, right? These teams at the worst teams in the NFL will be at least 3-7. I'm not going to find four wins for the Titans and the Dolphins.
1: No.
0: You're not going to find that for them. Come on.
1: Unless they suddenly just say, you know, the final month of the season, we're doing the full Dark Knight Joker thing, breaking a pool cue, and you guys fight for the number one spot. So you're going to play four against each other. That's the only way.
0: I mean, I think if one of them gets to three, that should eliminate them from the number one pick. Like, if one of them gets, that's it, because, yeah, the other team's not winning more than two. Like, if you win two games, you're going to be there. But win more than two games, forget it. We're going to knock you out of contention. Two games,
1: yeah, but even before last night's win over the Cowboys, you're looking at the Buccaneers, and there's at least a number of players. You go, these guys are good in their respective positions, and they're good enough once Baker comes back that they'll win games on accident, and then they go and beat the Cowboys. So, like, even the bottom feeders have hope.
0: Exit Albata Fresca, exit Swollen Dome, the Jason Smith Show with my best friend Mike Harmon. Coming up next, two of the biggest games this weekend involve a couple of teams that have way more problems than you think. Who are they? We'll tell you next. 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
6: In college football tonight on Fox TV, we've got about 8 minutes to go. 20th-ranked Iowa leads at Washington 41-18. Washington State, early fourth quarter, is leading 16-10 at Utah State. 8th-ranked BYU with a halftime advantage over Iowa State of 14-3. Wyoming has tied it late at San Jose State 13-all. Louisville came back to beat Florida State 44-20. Ravens quarterback Lamar Jackson with a sprained ankle is out for Sunday night at Atlanta. Bears running back Kyle Manungai is out this weekend with a toe injury. Former Bears coach and player Mike Ditka died at the age of 86. In the WNBA semis, they've just ended overtime and Golden State has swept Las Vegas, winning on the road in Game 3, 87-77. Atlanta completed a three-game sweep in its semi, winning at New York 85-83. I'm Steve DeSager.
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34: Maybe.
0: We'll preview all the big games in a huge slate of college football tomorrow. But before we get to the NFL, I just need to say this. I need to say this, Mike.
1: Yeah, I
0: just need to say it because it's the truth.
35: Okay, let me stop you right there.
0: No,
35: the Mets suck.
1: Sometimes tie shirt just cuts to the chase for you there.
0: The WNBA finals are set in overtime. The Valkyries have just defeated the Aces. They win in a sweep. Earlier, the Atlanta Dream finished off their series with a sweep. Angel Reese is everywhere. She's played terrific.
1: She's also been brilliant,
0: She's getting whistle calls like Asia Wilson is.
1: Yeah.
0: Like some of the things you're like, wow, man, some of those calls. But, the worst one, the whistle blows and like a second and a half later, she dives at Breanna Stewart's feet and there's no foul call. I'm like, wow, now she's getting the Wemby calls. She's getting all the Wemby calls. Asia Wilson's now out of the playoffs. So now Angel Reese is going to get all the Wemby calls.
1: Well, just like the MVPs in Major League Baseball this year, right?
0: Yeah.
1: You don't get to play any more meaningful, basketball here, Asia Wilson.
0: She had
1: a lot of stuff going on in the socials and craziness, but 21 points, shoot 6 of 19 in this one. You know what would have helped, though? I'll let you deliver the line.
0: Oh, if they had a 1A, if Becky Hammon had a 1A in Vegas, they would have won. You got to have a 1A. You can't have someone shoot 6 of 19, even if they've won the MVP five times. You had a 1A. You got a 1A. You win the game, right? Come on, Becky Hammon. You had a 1A. I feel like Dick Vitale. Oh, you got to give Jalen Brunson credit. You don't want to say that. The guy's a 1A. Oh, he's a dude. He's a diaper dandy. Oh, you got a 1A. Maybe you win more games. You don't have a 1A. It's a whole thing. Becky Hammon doesn't have a 1A. It feels so good to say. It feels.
1: But you
0: so
1: missed the
0: good
1: obvious Dick Vitale extension. It's like, I can see he's a 1A, and I only got one eye.
0: Well, that's your line. You've been running the Dick Vitale one-eye line for a long time.
1: One of the best. Legend. Good thoughts to Dick and his family. But, for Becky Hammon, right? All was right with the world until it wasn't. 6 of 19 from the floor, 21 points for Asia Wilson. Gray and Young combined for 35 points on 12 for 28 shooting. So a rough night and a rough end to their season.
0: Yeah, now you're getting the Valkyries, who didn't exist. you know, not too long ago. This is a team that didn't exist.
1: And yeah.
0: Like, what's going on? Like when the Golden Knights did this a few years ago, it's like, wait a minute. This is a new team. They're in the Stanley Cup final already? Wait, what the hell have we been doing? We've had 50 years and not made it to the Stanley Cup final. How the hell are they here? But now you got the Valkyries and the Dream. You're going to see some sort of celebration, whether it's the Valkyries winning, who, again, didn't exist not too long ago, or Angel Reese and the Atlanta Dream winning the WNBA title. Now, because to be fair about this, right, I've told, look, Angel Reese has played terrific. You know, again, getting the whistles is really kind of fun, seeing people lose their minds on social media. But I do want to say this, because if it's true for Major League Baseball, it's true for the WNBA as well. You got to reseed. Right? You have to reseed. You have to, when you saw the upsets and the fact that the Valkyries had to play the Aces, right? When you have to go 1-3 and the other one, you're talking about teams that finished in the latter half of the league. Yeah, you know what? There's a reason why you play the regular season, and it's not to, we lucked into that, we had a huge upset that the Liberty were able to knock off the Lynx that everybody thought was going to roll in. I think you need to have reseeding there, because you need to have the regular season mean something, because, look, the Valkyries rode to the finals, or the Aces, whoever won this series, are trying to be the Valkyries, hell of a lot more difficult than the Dream, who says, we had to win our first round, but that was against a team that was just as good as we were. You know, there's not a lot of difference with us in the standings. Now we get to play a really low seed because that's just the way it's done. I think you there's only eight teams in the playoffs. I think you can reseed at the end and do it that way. I think you can do that.
1: How do you think former friend of the show or longtime friend of the show, however you want to consider it, Breanna Stewart would react to you kind of dismissing their chances?
0: No, I think she would like it, because seeding. Playing another team, they might have had a chance to win a game. They didn't win a game this time. So, you know.
1: No, they were not good.
0: Yeah. No. So, 85-83
1: year final. Angel Reese getting to WNBA finals. Remember how miserable things were in Chicago? Although that seems like just such a miserably run operation there. I don't think anybody's happy. They keep firing coaches, and it's a damn turnstile.
0: On the flip side of it, how good, though, Golden State might get to celebrate another basketball championship, because that's the only time they're getting to.
1: Wow. Why do you hate Steve Kerr so much?
4: Hey, Steve.
1: You really entertained yourself with that one. You're just.
0: Yeah, I like that one.
1: Having some flashes of Steph Curry and Draymond Green rolling through your brain.
0: This is one of those
1: sitting
0: there
1: thinking
0: that,
1: about what Bob Myers is doing. I'm glad I'm not there anymore.
0: This is Golden State's best chance to win a basketball title.
1: You're a horrible individual. Send to all Warriors fans, send your angry takes at How About a Fresca. Notice that I endorsed them. I thought that was pretty well executed. Because you're not wrong.
0: No. This is where I say that, and I got to duck and run out of the room, right?
1: No, that's it. Thanks, everybody. No, it's the big punchline, and that's my time. And you just go sprinting out, and there's a getaway car. Tell me you haven't been to a comedy club here in Southern California, where you've had a guy do that. It's like, all right, I'm going to tell this last joke. We're going to see how this goes over. And you can see him spotting where his exit is out of the club, so nobody can get to him before he slips off left or right.
0: Where's his car? Where's his car? I got to find his car. I know where it is. It's sitting right there. All right. But congratulations, Valkyries and the Dream. Look, it's going to be a high-profile WNBA final with Angel Reese involved. Look, you needed one of the big young stars to be in it.
1: Yeah.
0: And you got one. And that's a good thing, right? No matter what, you wanted Caitlin Clark, Angel Reese, Paige Bueckers, one of them to be in the finals to make it something that, hey, it's a drawing card. It's something that's going to have something for everybody. And they got Angel Reese. I mean, not the player they thought they were going to get.
1: No.
0: But they got Angel Reese, so you got to count that as a victory.
1: Well, let me ask you the obvious question, the extension that is highly noted and touted on the show. You want to buy some rookie cards?
0: Want to buy some Angel Reese rookie cards? I got it right here. Now, again, we got Pete Futek coming up in a few minutes for all the latest in college football. Big week 6 to get to tomorrow. But couple of big NFL games, right? We the biggest game of the week is the 49ers and the Seahawks, and we'll preview that for you later on this hour. But the next two biggest games, both involves teams that are in more trouble than you think, right? We got the Bills and the Rams, and this is not the Bills, right? The Bills are kind of the same. They're a great contender. They're prone to a stinker, right? But by and large, the Bills are fine. The Rams are just not quite gelling, right? And I know that we expect it to happen right away, but it's been much more of a slog for the Rams than we thought. Now, last week, big W, right? The mental hurdle getting over, you know, hey, we finally beat a team that sent us home the last couple of years, right? I get it, but still, Myles Garrett is hurt, right? Aaron Donald is not the same. I'm not going to be surprised they go home with an L in this one, because we talked about how the season started for the Rams. Not great, Bob, and they could easily have been 0-5 to start the season. I think if you're the Rams and you're 2-3, you're feeling okay and you're hoping that as the season goes on, things will get better. But it's really about hoping. You're hoping Myles Garrett comes back at some point, right? You're hoping that Aaron Donald at least is some semblance of the player that he was. You're hoping every week that Puka Nacua stays on the field, because that's now become a thing. It's gone from, wow, what a great find Puka Nacua was, and look what he does for this offense. And now it's become, how long can you count on him? Because the guy lives in and out of the lineup, right? Every week, is he playing? Is he not? Davante Adams is 33. He's only going to be good for so long. We said it about the 49ers and how they're going to run out of steam midway through the season because all their weapons are old. Same thing for Davante Adams. You can't kill him this much early in the season. But things are just not gelling for the Rams. And to think that all of a sudden we're going to flip that switch, no, things have gotten a little bit better. But boy, they need a lot to go right. They're in a lot more trouble than you think they are.
1: Well, the curiosity, right, is you're starting to get a little more balance back. Davante Adams had those big couple of weeks, and then you get Puka Nacua comes back and has a big performance in week four. And that's where, when I look at this game, Buffalo, the offense runs, and you're finding secondary options, right? Keon Coleman coming up big, obviously a big test for the pass game going up against

0: on the defensive front come back to make sure that the investment in the secondary holds up. But the thing for the Bills is DJ Moore is still banged up. Do you have another option that can win one-on-one against those corners?
1: The other game, teams in more problems than you think, Broncos and the Chargers. Well, of course the Chargers are problems. No, not the Chargers. We know the Chargers' problems, right? We know the Chargers' problems, right? They're not going to be solvable, right? It's going to be a new quarterback in L.A. next year because you don't go through a season like this and just bring the same everybody back. Jim Harbaugh will get a pass because of, look, they've been in the playoffs the last couple of years. They've done it without Justin Herbert being a great quarterback. So really, are we paying him? Is it worth it? Do we need to start over? So you know there's going to be big change. We've talked about that. For the Broncos, the offense just isn't working, and they've already made the move, and Sean Payton is calling plays again. It went from earlier this week where Payton may do it to, oh, yeah, Sean Payton's calling plays now. Davis Webb had the big quote today saying, obviously, it's not ideal that he's not calling plays anymore. You know, hey, Davis, how do you feel about this? Oh, you know, not great, Bob.
0: I'm getting a T-shirt made that I'm going to walk around L.A. next
1: not
0: week
1: ideal.
0: That says not ideal.
1: Not
0: and
1: ideal.
0: See how people respond.
1: Not ideal to lose play calling duties, but
0: especially since that's the thing that kept you from leaving for another team.
1: Yeah, and this is your Hail Mary if you're the Broncos, because the offense just isn't good. It's not that Bo Nix is suddenly going to be terrible. It's that he's coming back to the pack a little bit, right? And maybe Nix is one of those, like Drake May, hey, played great first couple of years. The NFL's figuring him out. The weapons aren't quite what we thought they were. And he's going to be a league average type quarterback. They don't really have a running game. And Jaylen Waddle has had hardly any impact since we thought, okay, this guy's showing up and he's going to be, this is now getting out of Miami. He's going to be the guy. It's basically, if this doesn't work with Sean Payton calling plays, what is going to work? Right, like the defense is still really good, but you're not gonna go far if you're you know playing with one arm tied behind your back, and that's kind of where the offense is. Like at its peak, we were seeing this offense put up 30, 35 points a game, and go, how are they doing this? Bo Nix, wow, yes, Sean Payton is still a genius, but now they're struggling a lot more, and the offense is and specifically Bo Nix is coming back to the pack. If this doesn't work, Denver's got problems. I mean, maybe I might look at Denver and go, maybe they've peaked. Maybe we saw the Denver peak with this sort of situation, with this group and quarterback and running back and wide receiver crew and whatever they have going on. Maybe they have peaked with what we've seen going on offense. So Denver's in more trouble than you think they are, too. I'm not going to be surprised if the Chargers win on Sunday. I could see the Chargers getting their first win on Sunday. Go, wait, whoa, what happened here? And suddenly they're playing with no pressure or whatever changes are made. And maybe, Jim Harbaugh tells Justin Herbert, don't listen to McDaniel anymore. Just do whatever you want, right? Just let me know. Give me a hand signal or something. So, you know, I'm not going to be surprised if the Chargers win on Sunday.
0: Yeah, the problem is we've also run back into the same problem Justin Herbert's had for the last couple of years. You don't know who the front five guys are. Right? We talked about how bad and how poorly the interior offensive line has been. You lost your center coming into the year, but now your bookend tackles that you're paying a lot of money to that are highly heralded and beloved characters in Slater and all, you're banged up again. So for Justin Herbert last year, I thought he played really well most of the time, despite having little support in front of him. And you look at what you've gotten out of Hampton, hasn't quite been there either. For Denver, always a question, and I like R.J. Harvey. He's a great out of the backfield pass catcher, but he's not a between-the-tackles runner. J.K. Dobbins can't stay healthy. Coleman ended up on IR. And, you know, it's something we've talked with Jason Cole about in the past, and then we alluded to it a little bit with Jay Glazer yesterday. He gave us the patented Jay Glazer laugh when I asked about, hey, can we have some of the text messages with Sean Payton over the last week or so?
1: And he just right away said no.
0: He didn't even really want to joke about it too much because it's desperate times there. But even go back to 2024 when Bo Nix and they were putting up some points. A lot of it was second half. A lot of it was big, deep throws. And there were plenty of cutaways to where you saw Sean Payton frustrated by what his young quarterback wasn't seeing, wasn't doing in terms of running the down distance early operations of things. So in 2026, here we are. There's

0: still having those same issues, and now you've got a bevy of receivers who have become Jags. I mean, Waddle's been ineffective. Pat Bryant just went to the IR. You look at Cortland Sutton. Once upon a time, that was a guy, he might not have been a one, but you could have argued he was a pretty good 1A or a B, and right now he's trending towards WR3 territory. So you've got an offense that's not clicking. And, you know, for the guy that gets deposed, you just say it's not ideal. That's worse than Dak Prescott or Schottenheimer or any of those guys. It's not ideal. How about a little fire in your belly? Or what, you might as well have just said, well, you know, the check's still going to clear. I mean, come on, man.
1: Rams have brought way more problems than you think. Exit, how about a Fresca exit? Swollen Dome, Jason Smith, Mike Harmon live from the Fox Sports Radio studios. Georgia, Alabama, UCLA, Oregon, Texas, Oklahoma, Indiana, Nebraska. Do we have a slate of college football to preview with our biggest and best college football insider coming up next? 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

0: When your team wins, we talk about it.
1: Hey, man. They are so good on game-winning drives. They're so good in the fourth quarter. There's just something magical about that team.
0: And when they don't, we talk about that, too.
2: Look at what has happened.
3: They blow.
0: Maybe a little too much.
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30: You and I had to say goodbye.
28: Big night in college football. Iowa thumping Washington late in the fourth quarter, 41-18. Washington not starting to play really until the second half began, but good luck there.
31: Yeah, that's usually three games of Iowa scoring, though.
28: Yeah, that is true. Meanwhile, BYU. 8th-ranked BYU up 14-3 over Iowa State. This one early in the third quarter. Joining us now on the hotline for more on the night tonight and the huge day tomorrow is the owner, editor, proprietor of collegefootballnews.com, your one-stop shopping for everything college football, all the picks, all the prognostications. It is Pete Futak. Pete, I got a sneaking suspicion watching this Iowa team tonight, this is going to be a college football playoff team.
29: Yeah, well, look, we got Iowa going to the college football playoff. Malachi Nelson's now the favorite for the Heisman. Now, you know, sure. If he takes over the series, whole lot of crazy things happen. This was my call, actually, earlier this week. I thought even if they lose to Washington, you know, look ahead at that schedule, and it's not easy. I mean, you still have Wisconsin and Minnesota and Northwestern, Nebraska, and, you know, they're a team. It's Iowa. It could biff at some point. But you're like you said, if you look ahead at that schedule, and now that they've actually decided to play some offense, this team's playing well. Washington, I actually think also the other big story is just Washington's just a gigantic disappointment this year. But your Iowa Hawkeyes problem is we know what's going to happen the second they get in the college football playoff, but still, this is one of those programs I think Christian McCaffrey just scored again on the Hawkeyes. I know, too soon. I'm sorry. But it's fun. You know, this is, the great defense with an offense that finally is opening it up a little bit. And all right, you know, among the programs that have not been in the college football playoff, there's a couple of monster ones that have yet to be there, and Iowa's one of them.
31: You know what, though, as you lay that out, Christian McCaffrey is at least still an active NFL player. So it's not that long, Pete. So they at least had some good times. It's in the recent memory. Yeah, exactly. Yeah. All right, we got Georgia, Alabama, a couple of heavyweights getting after it here. If you want to get in, it's $200. Alabama, the narrow favorite, 51.5 is your total. Alabama bringing some offense to the table these days. Can they solve the Georgia D?
29: I think the problem is solving the weather. If you're seeing that, like, it's going to be weird. And that's the Florida game, too, where it's not going to be as bad as Gainesville, but there the rain should stop by tomorrow night, the early evening, or at least it should slow down. But it's been kind of storming, you know, for the last, you know, several hours, and supposed to storm all day until just about game time when it starts to clear up a little bit. But the problem is the wind is supposed to be around 20 miles an hour. So it's the conditions are going to be just funky enough where I think this kind of becomes one of those games that just kind of comes down to, you know, who blocks and tackles better and who can pound a little bit better. And, you know, on a dry track, I still think this is kind of a low-scoring game. But in this, I will be shocked if it's, you know, some kind of wild shootout. And but Kirby Smart yet to win a game, a regular season game against Alabama. And so, you know, you never mess with the streak, but I'm messing with it anyway. I still kind of think Georgia is just a little bit better this year. But Alabama's, both teams have been perfect so far.
0: All right, now before we get to a couple of games we could see upsets on, let's get to Red River here and a little bit of Texas and Oklahoma. Obviously, Texas, number one team in the country. Oklahoma, not nearly what we thought they were. But I got news in this game, Pete. I feel like, okay, yeah, but Arch Manning really hasn't been what we thought he is supposed to be. And at this point, I kind of think he sort of is what he is. And while Texas is number one team in the country, like, I look at this and I go, man, I don't know, man. I can see this going bad for the Longhorn. I can see it's going sideways for them.
29: I could see anything here. I want nothing to do with this game in terms of investment wise. But, like, because look, this is one of those games that just, like you said, it goes weird. You had a couple of 5-7 Texas teams beat college football playoff Oklahoma teams. Last year, what happened? Oh, John Mateer was banged up. They got rocked by Texas. Oklahoma went to the college football playoff. Texas didn't. You know, this game kind of defies logic and reason a lot of times. And then there are other times when the good team just comes out and just pile drives the other one. So Oklahoma can't score. If you look at the defenses they played against, though, Michigan's defense, for all the other issues, the defense is great. New Mexico, I'm telling you, as the hipster underground sort of, you know, get in on this band before they go big. New Mexico's got a very good team with the type of defense that keeps games low scoring. And then the Georgia game just got out of hand fast for Oklahoma. But there's something there, and that defense is still great. Both teams can rush the passer. So when it comes to Arch, he's going to be under pressure all game long, just like he was against Tennessee. And I think, like you said, I've said this before, you guys, is that I just kind of think that once you get him away from Steve Sarkisian, all of a sudden you're going to see this guy rip it. And just, he's got everything there. It's just not quite clicking with that passing game like you want it to. So you're right there. I would not be shocked at all if Oklahoma pulls this off. I'm picking Texas because. But you're right. I think anything happens in this one.
31: Latest look-see, +10.5, UCLA, Oregon, Rayola under center once again. Oregon 39th against the run, giving up 113 yards per game. Can UCLA continue the juggernaut that has been that rush offense, almost 280 yards a game for Bob Chesney?
29: I would love to see it. I think it would be so much fun. UCLA belongs in that category of, you know, sleeping giants that should be a whole lot bigger in college football than it is. Problem is, they've been great, but against what? Cal, San Diego State, Purdue. I mean, Maryland. I mean, that's nice. I mean, they've looked good doing it. I think Oregon turned the corner. I think they finally woke up and realized, okay, it's college football season's here. Let's go. We saw it against UCLA. We saw a little bit. I think Rayola is going to be great. I mean, this is why, you know, you pay the extra NIL money for a backup quarterback that, you know, I had another host throw this at me the other day that there's a shot. It had to have happened in like 1934 or something. But at no time in history have two quarterbacks from the same team gone top 10. If Raiola goes lights out, there's a chance more in Raiola, you know, at least go in the first round next year. I mean, Raiola's just that talented and that good. The defense is good. The problem with UCLA's style is they don't have a defense yet, even though it's Bob Chesney's forte. And they end up coming through in the second half. They pound, pound, pound, then all of a sudden the dam breaks. I don't think that's happening in Oregon.
0: All right, Pete, we got the big nude kickoff, which thanks to you, that's what I say all the time now. It's the big nude kickoff.
29: I apologize to everyone. You can't unhear it. You cannot
31: no,
29: unring that bell.
31: No, it's terrible.
29: Once you hear it, my wife thinks I'm an idiot to begin with. She's like, look at me like I farted or something. I mentioned that to her. I'm like, what? She's like, all right, fine, you're kind of right. I'm like, yes, it is. No. Big nude kickoff.
0: Dude, let me tell you, a few weeks ago, my daughter gets up and she just gets up early Saturday to watch Michigan's on the big new kickoff. And I was like, oh, the game's about to start. Big nude kickoff is coming. And she goes, what? I said, the big nude kickoff. She goes, what the hell are you talking about, Dad?
29: Nice.
0: She really thought, I guess they're going to play nude. They're going to play. That's how it's
29: going to
0: go.
29: I'm trying to influence that just like I changed the world for Saturday Night College Football where it was Big Ten Saturday night. And the announcers would stand in front of the SA and the AY. It was Big Turd. No, he's been Big Turd. So then I posted that on Twitter, and it got like a gajillion hits. And ever since then, I don't know if it's because of me or someone else figured it out that you probably don't want to have that when you're showing your announcer scene. But I digress. Let's go. There is a fun matchup happening tomorrow.
0: Yeah, you know what? If I'm looking for an upset, I like UCLA. I really like Nebraska. The crowd's going to be insane. This would be a signature win. Their quarterback is playing really well. And while Indiana's playing well, I'm like, okay, this is the biggest test for Hoover away from home. Like, I can see Nebraska pulling this out with like a late defensive stop or a field goal. I like this one for a big upset.
29: I'd like to. It would be fun. As a man of a certain age, I need Nebraska to be good at football. It's just more fun. But still, can't buy into Nebraska yet. It's a good team. It's a nice team, and I wouldn't be shocked if they do so well. But you know, it's still Kurt Cignetti. This is still the defending national champion, and they still haven't really had any drama. I mean, Northwestern gave them a push, but it's still a very, very strong team. Until proven otherwise, I am not picking against Kurt Cignetti. I'm one of those people kind of think, okay, like last week with Alabama and Mississippi State, it's like, you know, it's just another day in this SEC season for Alabama, and it's the world for Mississippi State. And usually when those type of games happening, the team that is ready to flex just comes out and does it. I kind of think we're getting that with Oregon and UCLA, and I really think we're going to get that with Indiana, as weird as that still sounds, that Indiana's going to be like, all right, another Big Ten game, check. But they've got some tough games coming up too. They've got some games to handle going forward because they certainly haven't had any so far.
0: Commissioner of the Nude Football League, it is Pete Futak. You can find him on Twitter @ Pete Futak. Also, collegefootballnews.com. Everything you ever want, college football is there. Your one stop shopping, the picks, the prognostications, the analysis.
29: Are we the announcers for that, by the way?
0: Of course you need announcers for that. Come on. Yes. Yeah.
29: Are we the announcers? You don't want us to be the announcers for that, do we?
0: Oh,
29: right.
0: Yeah. Well,
31: we'd be brilliant.
29: Commissioner, I sort of have to be, you know.
31: Yeah.
29: Right?
31: Of elocution. Come on.
0: Yeah. You have to have some kind of role, Pete. Yeah. You can't just like flip a ceremonial coin and walk off the field. No. You have to be involved.
29: I'll be flipping a lot of things if I'm out there in the middle of the field.
0: Hey, the commissioner's naked too. I can't believe that. Why did I don't know that I signed up for that.
29: If you're going to sign up for 60, as the man says, you're going to do the bit. You know, then going all the way, then don't we?
0: Pete, as always, buddy, appreciate it, my friend. Enjoy the games. We'll talk to you next week.
29: Later, guys.
31: Right, good, brother.
0: There goes Pete Futak. Let's find out what's trending right now in the wide world of sports from the assistant to the commissioner of the Nude Football League. It's Steve DeSager.
1: By the way, apparently the last time some college football team had two quarterbacks taken in the same draft, University of Washington.
0: Oh, Billy Joe Hobert and Mark Brunell.
1: Yes, that Washington team had just been in the Rose Bowl three straight years. Lincoln Kennedy was taken in the top 10. Billy Joe Hobert was taken third round with the Raiders, and Brunell apparently fifth round.
0: Brunell was great.
1: Green Bay.
0: And going into the national championship season, he tore his ACL. He came back, right, because I remember this. He came back because he wanted to come back and be a part of it because they were beating everybody, right? Billy Joe Hobert was playing, and he came back and he held on extra points at the end of the season, right? That's what he did when he came back, and he held for extra points. Washington went on to win. Then the next year, they never figured it out. It was Hobert, Brunel, Hobert. They both played, and it wasn't nearly what they were when they won the championship. But I remember that vividly coming back. Brunel was like the next great quarterback in the NFL. Tore his ACL, then Billy Joe Hobert shows up and gets him the national championship.
1: Their last year, they had started 8-0, and they were number two in the country to start in November. But very impressive that I do remember three straight Rose Bowls for that team. As for college football at Washington, not quite the same this year. Number 20, Iowa, was up 27-0 at Washington.
0: Don James
1: tonight.
0: Isn't walking through that door. Steve Entman isn't walking through that door.
1: It was late first half with the 27-0 lead on Fox TV for the Iowa Hawkeyes tonight. And the Hawkeyes.
0: No one named Heward is walking through that door.
1: They're still out there, by the way. There's a Heward that's back up at USC and a Heward that's assistant coach at USC. They are all over.
0: We're never going to run out, Steve. We're never going to run out. There's going to be a Heward for the rest of time. There's going
31: to
0: be a Heward
31: from your lips to God's ears.
1: That is
31: right
1: an
31: there.
1: Accurate statement. These Washington Huskies are 0-3 in the Big Ten, losing at home to Iowa tonight, 41-24. Hawkeyes defense was 6 sacks, so Washington is a team, 25 carries, minus 3 yards rushing, including the sacks. At number 8, BYU, it's Cougars just 14-3 over Iowa State, under 5 minutes to go in the third quarter. Even though Iowa State has 28 yards passing and only 45 yards rushing. What is going on? In the name of Jim McMahon, what is... Louisville was down to Florida State.
0: Steve Young's not walking through that door.
1: No, clearly. Cardinals trail...
0: Ty Detmer's not walking through that door. Robbie Bosco ain't walking through that door.
1: Gifford Nielsen is not walking through that door. Thank you. Pen drop. Cardinals at home were trailing Florida State 14-0 early second quarter and beat the Seminoles 44-20. Wyoming won in overtime at San Jose State 16-13. San Jose State had missed an early 44-yard field goal attempt. And we've got a Pac-12 game at Utah State because, you know, that's college football these days. Washington
0: yep.
1: State has fallen
0: Happy
1: behind.
0: Friday.
1: Utah State Aggies 17-16 in the lead with about 2 minutes to go. Ravens quarterback Lamar Jackson with a sprained ankle out for Sunday nights at Atlanta. NHL wins for Washington and Seattle. And in the WNBA semis, they ended tonight with 3-game sweeps. Atlanta won at New York, 85-83. Golden State won in overtime at Las Vegas, 87-77. A Golden State team that a couple years back did not exist is going to the WNBA finals, which start in about a week. Back to you.
0: Golden State's best chance at a title they're ever going to have in basketball. That's their best chance.
1: Curry just signed this 10-year deal or something.
0: Thank you, Steve-O. Jason Smith, Mike Harmon, live from the Fox Sports Radio studios. While I see if there's actual television on Washington State, Utah State, coming up next, Mike and I preview the game of the week in the NFL. Who is walking away with the signature victory they need on Sunday? That's next. Jason and Mike, Fox Sports Radio.
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7: 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Of course, this rivalry needs no introduction. Undefeated 49ers, Super Bowl champion Seahawks. No bigger stage to settle it than this one. 49ers Seahawks live Sunday on Fox 1. Game of the week. And I would love to pick the 49ers, except I really wouldn't. Because I'm just, they're going to be, every year I feel like there's a team where I go, no matter what you do winning, I'm not going to believe in you. You think, well, isn't that the Vikings?
8: No, come on, stop the Vikings.
7: We've talked about this over the summer, right? And now congratulations to everybody who's come along with it, that the 49ers are putting together a team that's built on players who have problems staying healthy and are all over the age of 30. Yes, it's a great start for them, and Brock Purdy's MVP numbers, MVP-type numbers the first few weeks are terrific, right? I get it. But the Seahawks have proven to be a really difficult matchup for him. Physically, they have gotten after him. Nothing is going to change on Sunday. When you're the defending Super Bowl champions, there's times you come up flat for a game. You wonder, hey, how do we navigate this part of the schedule because we did everything we wanted to last year. It happens. It's natural. But the Seahawks have been terrific so far. This is a game you get up for. This is at home. The 49ers are too banged up. I mean, look, they just keep losing people week after week. And it's admirable how they're 4-0 right now. And it's good they've been able to stack wins, you know, because the NFC is wide open. You don't know how you're going to be able to squeak into the playoffs. But this should be a big Seahawks win. Not even one of those toss-up games where the home field advantage gives it to the Seahawks. Like, I think the Seahawks should win this game by double digits because this should be where the defense stands up and Brock Purdy, you say, well, maybe he's not quite the MVP. And the apologists say, well, it's one bad game. The other four games are great. Brock Purdy's there. No, this is where the champs are still the champs. You're going to see it on Sunday. And the Seahawks, they should win this game by 10 points. That's where I'm at with Seattle with this.
8: This is where we need the introduction from Paul Heyman. Brock Purdy. And he needs to try to solve McDonald because he has struggled there. The completion percentage, the quarterback rating, all of those things lower. 5-6 touchdown to interception rate. So certainly not the same walk through the park that you've seen with some of these other matchups. I would say this, right? Obviously, Nick Bosa not playing here. We talked with Jason Cole here, here's hang a star on Mike Evans because he's getting out there giving it the old college try. And again, come week 12, they may be full on, you know, duct tape and band-aids trying to get through a season. Yeah. But as of now, you still have some of the principals involved. It would be nice if you could get Stribling back. One, he's related to The Rock, so you can get a bunch of Moana references and stuff in, or Fast and the Furious or Pain and Gain. Now you
7: Tooth Fairy, sure. Why not?
8: Tooth Fairy's a great one. Don't you
7: Doom,
8: dare
7: sure.
8: Besmirch the Tooth Fairy.
7: Yeah. But San Andreas, being, sure.
8: Well, I mean, there you go.
7: Skyscraper, yeah.
8: Hey, they made a lot of money. Scorpion King. Either way, the point being,
7: You want something fun really fast? Go back and watch the CGI on Scorpion King, and you're gonna say, oh my goodness, this was actually on TV.
8: Yeah, that was from like 1984.
7: Yeah, go back, yeah.
8: I mean,
7: back
8: you might as well have brought Harryhausen back and made the clay figures. How about
7: Harryhausen?
8: Hey, Harryhausen.
7: Oh, boy.
8: I'm going to take the 49ers to win. They still have enough weapons, and the Seattle offense not exactly clicking on all cylinders, still trying to find some consistency beyond JSN.
7: Yeah, if this was a game where the 49ers were up against a high-profile team that was having trouble, like the Eagles or the Broncos. I could see them squeaking out a win here and going, wow, look at that. But this is the Seahawks, and they don't have a lot of problems. Yes, their running game is certainly – they're not where they want to be health-wise, but whoever they have put in there to run the football has run the football well. Right? Like, I think Sean Alexander could come back at 55 years old and run the football pretty well. Right? Like, I think Kurt Warner, the other one, could come back and run the football pretty well. Yeah.
8: Kurt Warner. Nicely done.
7: Remember when he did all the interviews when Kurt Warner, the quarterback, got famous and Kurt and the other Kurt Warner started doing interviews just because it was fun? Hey, it's Kurt Warner.
8: Hey, you got to take your opportunities, baby.
7: That might have
8: gotten him some autograph signings and appearances.
7: Yeah. Hey, Why is my phone ringing? Yeah, but this is a different animal for the 49ers on Sunday than hey, it's a good team that's been struggling. So that I feel really good about the Seahawks here. And I will very hesitantly praise the 49ers if they win. Hesitantly, but I will.
8: No, on Monday I'll bring in Chowder if they do.
7: Exit out by Fresca, exit Swollen Dump, the Jason Smith Show with my best friend Mike Harmon. Coming up next. Three more big games in the NFL. Three more big previews. It is a big football Friday night. 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
8: Red Bull.
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4: In late night college football at 8th ranked BYU, Cougars were up on Iowa State 21-3. Iowa State apparently has just scored a touchdown. It's under review. Louisville came back to beat Florida State 44-20. On Fox TV, 20th-ranked Iowa raced out to a 27-0 lead at Washington late first half. Hawkeyes win 41-24. Wyoming won in overtime at San Jose State 16-13. Utah State came back to beat Washington State 17-16. Ravens quarterback Lamar Jackson with his sprained ankle is out for Sunday night's game at Atlanta. Running back Breece Hall of the Jets out again this weekend, quad injury. Bears running back Kyle Manungai out with a toe injury. The WNBA semis are over after Atlanta completed a sweep winning at New York tonight. Golden State completed a sweep winning in overtime at Las Vegas 87-77. I'm Steve DeSager.
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7: That is not John Cena.
6: We'll get to three big NFL games in a second. We're going to preview some surprises. But speaking of surprises, boy, I'll tell you what. Florida State, they lose to Louisville tonight, 44-20. Florida State now 3-3 in the ACC. Louisville ran for 400 yards against them tonight. It was 397. The only reason it wasn't is because of kneel downs at the end where they lost four yards.
8: Yeah, my brother texted me because he was out there.
6: Oof.
8: And he just texted me. He's like, looks like Bears Jets.
6: Yeah, oh, man. Even Bears Jets didn't look like this. Right? At least Ben Johnson and I'm gonna take it easy on Aaron Glenn because you know we're buddies. But yeah. Like Isaac Brown goes for 235 and they run for 400 yards overall. Like, you know, we talk about teams over the course of the last few years that it's just you look at what's happened to them and you're just in shock. Look at the fall Penn State's had just in the calendar year, where a year ago this time it was, hey, Penn State and Oregon, what a game. Now James Franklin's gone, Penn State stinks, and look what's happening. Like Florida State the last few years, like you're going back to Jordan Travis's injury. And ever since then, Florida State has just fallen off the map. It's stunning that this is a team, especially in the ACC. It's not like Florida State, you know, the SEC keeps saying, come to us, come to us, come to us. Like, they should be just rolling through any kind of recruits for the ACC and say, yeah, we're rolling through it. Yeah, it's us and Clemson, right? And Miami. We're getting all the players. And now, I mean, Florida State, boy, they're lucky if they're bowl eligible.
8: Yeah, they got absolutely blitzed here, 3-3 on the year, 1-2 in conference. Had that big win over Virginia. That was a get-right game, unless it wasn't.
6: Yeah. If Syracuse wins tomorrow over Virginia with their third quarterback this year, then you'll know it was not quite a get-well win.
8: And Jelly was supposed to be the savior. Mm. He was supposed to be the guy. He let me down in a big way. Hey, you know, I did find that television network that you were looking for before for that game.
6: Oh, for
8: the late game for the Washington State.
6: Oh, okay. Oh, you did. It's on TV. Oh, it's on the CW. Oh,
8: Friday Night Football on the CW. Channel 11 up here in Poughkeepsie.
6: WPIX. That's WPIX, Channel 11.
8: See, there you go. You're getting the thumbs up. See, there's your New York Dodgers. I've got that Mets flag sitting behind me here. Hanging out with me, making sure I sound pretty here from Poughkeepsie.
6: You want a great story about Channel 11 in New York, right? WPIX. They used to have this competition, and I tried to call one, and I never got on. It was during the day. This is in the 80s, and it was a video game. It was like Coleco football and what it was, and they called the game picks. PIX, it was WPIX, was on. And you would call in, and they would play. And I think this is how they went. They would start playing the game, and someone would be playing it at the TV station. And when you said picks, they threw a pass. And if it got completed for a touchdown, you got credit for it. And you had to get like five touchdowns in like 30 seconds. And so anytime you wanted to throw a pass, you would say picks. And you say picks, picks, and you wanted as many chances as possible. So people kept going on, kept saying picks, picks, picks, picks, picks, picks. And like they couldn't keep up. And of course, a couple of times, what do you think got out instead of picks? Okay.
8: I mean, of course.
6: Just use your imagination. But it was the silliest game in the world. I'm like, oh man, I want to play this game, right? It was like ColecoFoot. And I think that's how they did it, was someone would press the button when the person said picks, and they would try to throw a pass and try to, and if you got like five touchdowns in 30 seconds, you won like, I don't know, a t-shirt or tickets to a game or something crazy like that. But every day they did it every afternoon on WPIX.
8: You were just giving him flashbacks to this game, for one. There also one of the syndicated, basically sponsored by all the arcades to get you to come in and turn over your wallets basically at the door, where the competitions of video games. So not too far off from this concept from ColecoVision.
6: Man.
8: Did you have ColecoVision? I had ColecoVision.
6: Oh, I had Atari. Some of my friends had Intellivision.
8: We had Intellivision. We were big Intellivision guys.
6: Yeah, only a couple people had Vectrex when that came out. I was like, Vectrex?
8: Wow.
6: Like, but yeah, but then it was ColecoVision. Then ColecoVision jumped pretty quick to a Nintendo off of that. Now, just put a button on this story right here. The last 3 years now, going back to 2024, right, 2023 was the great year that Florida State had. They were 13-0, but Jordan Travis gets hurt and they get left out of the playoff. Since then, Florida State is 10-20. 10-20. Florida State, 10-20.
8: I always felt bad for Jordan Travis, too. I mean, he ends up going to the Jets. He had to retire. Yeah, I mean, just awful. Yeah.
6: Oh, you meant retire. I thought you meant going to the Jets. Like, you felt bad.
8: No, I felt bad for him. But, I mean, he went to the Jets. But they didn't ruin him. It's unfortunate that physically.
6: No, he never got on the field. Well, he was so bad he had to retire. I went to the Jets and I had to retire. But speaking of the Jets, right, this will get us to our first of the preview games. Browns-Jets on Sunday. You would think I learned my lesson picking the Jets. Nope.
8: No.
6: The Jets win this game. This game is their season. They were absolutely embarrassed in that game against Chicago last week. All you need to know is that the Bears had more first downs than the Jets ran plays, right? You've heard all the horrible horror stories. I know that Breece Hall is hurt. He's out. I know Adonai Mitchell is out. Doesn't matter. This is a gut check game for the Jets. The Browns are playing with house money. There's going to be a little bit of full of yourself. The Jets' manhood was challenged. You are going to get their best effort on Sunday. The defense will give you their best effort. Deshaun Watson will throw another interception to the Jets, and the Jets will have two games in a row with an interception. Hopefully, this week they all count. But the balloon's going to pop on Deshaun Watson a little bit here. This is a real trap line to go, wait a minute, the Jets are 1-3 and they're 1.5-point favorites. The Browns are 3-1. No, this is where this is the whole season for the Jets. The Browns are feeling really good about their start. They've had time to pat themselves on the back. This is desperation and a defense that's much better than they showed the last week and a half. And the Jets win this game on the field. They save their season, at least till they play a really good team. And they save their season, get to 2-3. The Jets win this game.
8: You know what? I'd love to disagree with you just to make your blood boil, but I can't. I look at what the Jets, a lot of what you said, just the way they were embarrassed and challenged by the Bears, like that is an uncomfortable space because you were absolutely obliterated to the point where you're just getting run off the ball, right? And by an offensive line that's had some issues, you got a backup quarterback that doesn't have to do anything because he's just standing there doing the two-step. You had a guy with turf toe that still ran amok on you, I tell you. The most painful bogus injury in the world other than a paper cut. The turf toe. Doesn't sound bad. Yeah, until you get it. But for Deshaun Watson, you made a couple of big plays to Concepcion and to Boston. But the pass offense has been lackluster. The run game has been non-existent. So, yeah, this is like a Super Bowl opportunity here for Aaron Glenn and company at home. 39.5 the total. We're going to take the under.
6: Oh, yeah. I'm not saying it's going to be the Jets are going to win this game 48-7.
8: No, this is not a masterpiece.
6: This is 19-10.
8: This is the Joker going. This is the Joker going through the gallery and just splashes the paint going, I like this better.
6: Yeah. Yeah, no, this is absolutely 1910. That's how this game is going to go. The most fun game of the week, right? This game is the most, but we got other big games. The most fun game, the Raiders and the Patriots. This game is just fun because we talked about the Raiders being much better than you. They have much less problems than you think. This is an early either way teams game where both the Raiders and the Patriots have shown in different ways that, hey, maybe they're a little bit different than you thought, right? The Raiders from the beginning, 3-1, nearly beat the Chiefs last week, right? The Raiders don't have a lot of problems. Maybe the Patriots just saved their season. They're getting back to the team they were last year with the win over the Bills. This is a big game either way. It's not going to be a Drake May game. This is where New England runs effectively and dominates possession. Look, the Raiders defense, they rely on turnovers. They can't stop people running the football. This is going to play into a kind of a dull-ish type game, but the Patriots are going to win this game. They will bend the game to their will. They'll wind up winning by at least 10, but it will be much more of a slog, but it's because it's going to be one of those games where, hey, both of our running backs are going to run the football. We're going to spend a lot of time with that. Hey, we got Drake May maybe back on track, but we're not going to have him just throw the football up and down the field. This will be a grinded out game. And another close one for the Raiders, but the Patriots get that extra score late and the Patriots win this game.
8: Yeah, we start looking at just the injury report for the Patriots. A lot of it comes back to, do you get some of your defenders back, right? You miss Barmore, you miss Gonzalez a week ago. You're still able to pull out a crazy-ass win over the Bills, but you're still getting guys back, right? Stevens got the knee injury, but Barmore with the shoulder. You've also got Christian Gonzalez. He's ruled out once again, so offers a little bit if you thought the Raiders have a deep threat. Well, they don't, but they have two tight ends that can gut you over the middle. Big thing for Drake May, though, playing on time and down in distance and just being patient with the ball. Go back all the way to week one. He said it out loud there and gave you the answers to the test for folks trying to say what's wrong. It's like, be patient and take what they give you. And hope that your guy chips enough that Max Crosby isn't wearing you like a suit.
6: I remember the Raiders do not have nearly as many problems as you think. Yes, could they use a wide receiver? Sure. But I don't think Kirk Cousins is missing one so far. No. I mean, you have both tight ends are terrific. I mean, Brock Bowers is becoming the best tight end in the NFL. All he's got to do is just stay healthy this year and suddenly forget about all the other guys we've talked about the last few years. The Raiders don't have a lot. They just need to be able to run the football. And we keep

0: Those are the two ones where athleticism, vision, you take what you've learned your whole life and you're able to move that to the NFL. Obviously, the NFL will adjust to you. You adjust back. But those positions right away, you should see what you have out of a guy. And I'm still waiting for it from Ashton Jeanty. I mean, I thought he was a great pick. And now suddenly it's like, wow, how is he averaging that? How is the offense going up and down the field the way they are? And Kirk Cousins throwing the football that way and Jeanty can't get more than 3 yards a carry.
1: Yeah, it's funny. Last year, he finished with over 1,300 total yards of offense, 10 total touchdowns. Like, okay, he got hit in the backfield a lot, and you say, okay, the offensive line has to be better. Well, they went and fortified the offensive line, right? You bring in Linderbaum to center the offensive line, obviously, and ground them, but give you a guy who's arguably the best in the game. You have Burford that you bring over from San Francisco. You rebuilt it bigger, faster, stronger. And he's still hesitant to get to the hole. Now, there's some question of whether he's dealing with an injury. I don't care. You're on the field. No, but it's what we always talk about. Like, and I'm not trying to be dismissive of it, but it becomes the I can only do the excuse for you so much. If you're that hurt, then you need to be off the field because you're hurting the team. And you got a guy in Washington who's averaging over 5 yards a pop, who's hitting the line, who's getting the explosive runs and giving you a little bit of juice where that offensive line feels like they're getting some momentum, right? And it starts to build and it makes life easier for Kirk Cousins. Right now, Jeanty's not able to do that.
0: One other game, you talk about teams that have more problems than you think. Colts and the Steelers. Steelers have big problems. Don't let this week of PR with Aaron Rodgers and Mike McCarthy fool you with, oh, yeah, it's just a healthy relationship when we're going at each other like it is on the broadcast. No, it's never
1: War
0: healthy.
1: War of the Roses, baby.
0: It's,
1: come on.
0: It's never healthy.
1: Where's Danny DeVito at?
0: There's so many lines I can say from that movie, but they're all I can't say them on. I can't say them on the radio.
1: I did like the Coleman Cumberbatch reboot of that. It was pretty good.
0: Not bad. Yeah. But look, this game, you know, there's problems. The head coach is not calling the quarterback a blankety blank on the field if everything is great, right? That just doesn't happen. That doesn't happen anywhere. That doesn't happen in any job, no matter what kind of high pressure situation you're in, where the two most important people on the team or in the business, the corporation, are calling each other blankety blanks. That's not healthy. That's not working. Not to their face and not on television.
1: No,
0: right? That's not happening, man.
1: Frostburg in tight shirt. I mean,
0: that
1: you got a Spider-Man meme every once in a while.
0: That
1: with a blankety blank
0: man.
1: Mixed in.
0: Look, Michael Pittman's already out a couple of weeks. Yeah. Not like it didn't seem like Aaron Rodgers real thrilled with how, you know, that's been going either. But the Colts offense is starting to pick it up a little bit. They had a really tough schedule. Look at their Colts schedule start the season. It's like, wow. I still believe the Colts are a really good team, and this is the year that the Pittsburgh Steelers finish under 500. You'll see the problems they have. Indianapolis is starting to heat it up a little bit. This is going to be a Colts win, and suddenly we're questioning the direction of the Steelers.
1: Start looking for a little more Josh Downs down the field there and what they're working with. They still need
0: I see what you did there. Downs
1: receiver.
0: Down the field. I see what
1: you well,
0: down,
1: you know, I mean, look, nice, Alec Pierce isn't walking through that door to stretch the field. So someone,
0: he isn't. That's the whole thing. Is like, no, he's not.
1: Look, man, you're starting Laquan Treadwell. Anybody?
0: Yeah.
1: Anybody remember where he started? Yeah, it's been a minute. Going all the way back to Minnesota.
0: I think David Treadwell is actually starting too.
1: Nicely done.
0: Oh, that's
1: well
0: nice
1: played,
0: David Treadwell. Yeah.
1: Well played. Need more Tyler Warren. Need more Jonathan Taylor running through people. And Daniel Jones should be able to cut up this Pittsburgh secondary because they're not good. The guy that was the most important part of keeping that thing together, he was throwing up in trash cans and was unavailable for the Cowboys on Thursday Night Football.
0: Yeah, that happens. Hey, you know
1: I
0: what?
1: Felt bad.
0: People are sick.
1: Like, I mean, that video
0: people
1: came out. I was like, oh, that poor guy. He's sick. Mm. Bad
0: exit
1: boy.
0: Out Battafresca, exit Swollen Dome. Jason Smith, Mike Harmon, live from the Fox Sports Radio studios. David Treadwell, oh, by the way, on the 1987 College Football All-America team, just so you know.
1: Nicely done. That is well
0: him
1: played.
0: And the kicker and punter were David Treadwell and Tom Tupa. So
1: Tupa.
0: Coming up next, speaking of legends, we lost an absolute huge legend today in Mike Ditka. We remember the biggest thing about his career, and you will hear audio from Ditka that you absolutely have to

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1: Tucker, fly ball to right.
0: The Milwaukee Brewers.
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0: Season after season, the LA Dodgers are right here.
25: The Dodgers haven't missed the playoffs in nearly 15 years.
0: October arrives and the boys in blue are competing for a world championship.
26: Or several world championships.
25: We're mid-dynasty.
26: 3 in a row, in fact.
0: Now they look to accomplish a feat we haven't seen done in 25 years.
27: Let's make the turn of the century Yankees an afterthought.
0: Don't miss a second as your LA Dodgers look to complete a three.
27: This is historical.
0: Right here on the official home of the blue.
28: Yo. Ironically, this song is called Love Song by The Cure. This is like if you said, hey, if The Cure did a love song, what would it sound like? Just like this. This is it. This is actually perfect. Like, this is where real life meets exactly what you would think it would be in your imagination.
29: No, it's true.
28: The Cure doing a love song.
29: That's why it works so well.
28: Jason Smith's show with my best friend, Mike Harmon. Happy Friday.
29: Yeah, buddy.
28: We'll give you some potential huge college football upsets coming your way in a few minutes. But, look, you probably woke up today and saw the really sad news. Look, we've been talking about how everything's been coming up Harmon the last couple weeks with the Bears winning as much as they are and the White Sox now one game away from the ALCS. Northwestern is winning. But today we lost a coach, Mike Ditka, passing away at the age of 86. We had heard potentially he was not in great health for the past few months, maybe the past year plus. No cause of death was given. But the coach, 86 years old, and you have seen so many stories about Mike Ditka today, and I gotta say, I believe all of them are true. I don't think anybody's making up anything about Mike Ditka. He was just that kind of guy. Hey, this is a great story about how cool Mike Ditka was. Here's a story about once how mad Mike Ditka was. All of them are true, I think, top to bottom.
29: No, and that's been the beauty of it, right? I mean, he was a guy who wore his heart, his beliefs, and everything on his sleeve. There was no pretense. I mean, he liked himself a little bit of acknowledgement and celebrity. There's no question about it. We talked about that a little bit with Jason Cole earlier on tonight. But he was a guy that, you know, politically said what he was going to say. If he was asked about other players, teams, whatever, most guys would defer. No, hey, what do you think? What do you got? He was in as a player, as a coach, as a personality, as an actor, master thespian and kicking and screaming for those that missed that one, or Saturday Night Live with the super fans. You got all of that wrapped into one, and all the stories today, I've been laughing my ass off. With some of the audio clips and some of the best ofs that have been assembled by Associated Media.
28: You know, and the thing about Ditka, right, like all the stuff, like you've seen his whole career, first tight end inducted in the Pro Football Hall of Fame with the Cowboys, his coaching career, his post-coaching career. And, you know, we use the phrase legend and we throw it out there. And sometimes, you know, obviously legend gets thrown out there very loosely. But Ditka was that guy. He was a legend. And when you think about Ditka, is that he was the head coach of the single best legendary iconic NFL team in the history of the NFL. There is no team that is that kind of a team more than the 85 Bears. Nobody. And all there's been other great teams in the NFL over the course of the, you know, the past 70, 7500 years in the NFL. Yeah. Nobody, you say 85 Bears, everybody knows who you're talking about. Everybody knows how great they were. Everybody knows how memorable, how iconic, how legendary they were. They were the biggest team in the history of the NFL. Yes, people remember the 99 Rams. Yeah, greatest show on turf. Sure. Yeah, the 2000 Ravens and the defense. Yeah, sure. You know, the Jets team that won the Super Bowl because that changed the NFL. Yeah, you know, the Giants, Bills, the wide right, Norwood. Yeah, there's other things. I'm not saying there isn't, but 85 Bears, yes, because it was the rock and roll head coach. It was the it was how they couldn't get along with each other. He and defensive coordinator Buddy Ryan and McMahon, the punky QB, and Walter Payton and Refrigerator Perry, and the defense, which until that point, maybe since, the best defense we've ever seen in NFL history. This was that kind of program. Again, most iconic, memorable, legendary team in NFL history. That was the 85 Bears, and Ditka was the coach. And we still talk, you still say 85 Bears now. And even people that are, you know, Gen Z growing up, they still know 85 Bears because it's been shoved down their throat. Go look at the 85 Bears. Go look at their linebacking crew. Go look at what Wilbur Marshall is doing to running backs and Singletary's doing to quarterbacks, breaking face masks, you know, when he tackles people, right? Like this was that kind of impact that the Bears had. And almost I could even say they helped usher in what became the next, the open era of the NFL. Cause look, up until you get to the early 80s, yeah, the NFL, you had star quarterbacks, but it was about defense and the running game. And it was the game of football. That was a big deal. But you get to the 80s and here comes Montana, but here comes the 85 Bears and the Super Bowl shuffle. And you started finding big individual superstars that became larger than life everywhere they went. And this was the real big modern era of the NFL. And the Bears were the team. Like, hey, what all those great teams in the 80s, like we were spoiled in the 80s in football. We had the Niners, we had the Bears, like we had the Giants win the Super Bowl in for the first time in the 80s. Like, we had lots of stuff happening there, and you had Doug Williams winning the Super Bowl with the Redskins, right? We had lots of big things, but the 85 Bears is just head and shoulders above everybody else. And that was Ditka, that was the coach. And now I go back and just think about this, Mike, from a wide angle lens and go, now, I don't know how he kept control over that team. Players didn't like each other. Coaches didn't like each other. Him and Buddy Ryan didn't like each other. And still, they lost one game on a crazy Monday night against the Dolphins. Right? Like, everything you saw Mike Tomlin have to deal with Roethlisberger and Le'Veon Bell and Antonio Brown, like, multiply that by 10. And that was Ditka and the Bears. But it didn't matter because they rolled through everybody. No more iconic team in NFL history than the 85 Bears.
29: No, but that's it. And I think part of it is because it was a one-off. Right. You had the build and the grind and those battles against the 49ers. And then they got over. And then just like that, it was done. Right. Guys left through free agency. Wilbur Marshall's no longer with that squad. Buddy Ryan's gone. And you started to see the fracturing. So it never got a chance to really go through what we've seen with some of these other dynastic runs. Pick other sports if you need to, as we talk about, you know, the NBA and those long tails. All right. They won here, but then there's years to pay for it. For the Bears, been paying for it since 85, with the exception of that crazy-ass Lovey Smith run with Devin Hester and the most opportunistic defense since that 85 Bears. And now you got Ben Johnson and all the expectations that are there. But it's so iconic because it was one-off, right? Steelers had their big run. Cowboys had their big run. The Packers in the beginning of the Super Bowl era were unstoppable. Bears had that one year. They were good other years. They were great other years.
28: Yeah.
29: But
28: yeah.
29: They had the one year with a bunch of personalities, and that was about the time where media really started to latch on, right? You had the rock and wrestling connection. Well, the Fridge shows up in wrestling. He shows up on the A-team, He's hanging out with Mr. T and all of that. Peyton does some other things acting-wise. McMahon becomes a pitchman for all sorts of things. And every one of those guys had a radio show each week, which you did not have, right? Normally it's the coach, the quarterback, and one or two other guys. Nope. Everybody, hey, what's the 11 block? The second cornerback. What's the midnight? Hey, Butler's going to do some radio at midnight. So you had all of that. So, you know, and to this day, it's still a cottage industry because there's still just the how did they keep it together and keep it from imploding? Well, winning cures a lot of ills. We talk about it all the time. If you're winning, there might be a lot of tension under the surface, but it works, right? We talk about Aaron Rodgers and Mike McCarthy, the way things blew apart when they were finishing up in Green Bay. Years later, you come back on, you know, we were pretty good when it worked. And then when the games don't, it's like, yeah, okay, those old wounds are exposed. For those Bears, I mean, all these years later, they're still telling tales out of school. You know, I never talked about this interaction. And whether it's made up because they want some attention this year or not, I don't know. But, you know, Ditka's just that guy that cut through everything. You know, I identified the Bears stuff for him earlier, you know, when you talk about an NFL championship and the Super Bowl. But also as a player, as an assistant in Dallas, and then as a head coach. I mean, that's just the life of a football guy who looked out for all the guys that didn't have the notoriety, that didn't get paid, and all of those stories being brought to bear today. I mean, it's the completion. And for me, I mean, that's little Mikey Harmon still playing football, getting whacked with a whistle because like, hey, Ditka yells at guys like, he didn't hit him with whistles. He doesn't grab their face mask and slam them into the other guy going, this is how you close a hole. No, but for better or for worse, you know, there was that tough guy about him chewing the gum that became the identity of a city.
1: Now, you want to hear the best Mike Ditka audio. There's been a lot of great stuff you've heard over the course of the day. Ditka's press conferences, legendary with some of the writers in Chicago. I mean, it's so great. But this is the best. I think about this, I don't know, a few times a year. I know I do. Because this is back when, after Harry Carey passed away, the Cubs' tradition of the seventh inning stretch was sung by whatever celebrity happened to be at the game. Sometimes it was, hey, our local weatherman is here. Sometimes it was Mike Ditka. Now, this is Mike Ditka's rendition of the seventh inning stretch. You've heard seventh inning stretches many times over the course of the last few years, some great ones, some not so great ones. This is my favorite because they're announcing Ditka for the seventh inning stretch, and Ditka's not in the booth yet. And however fast he ran to get there, he was going to make sure that he was going to sing that seventh inning stretch and then leave as fast as possible. Here's a listen. Here's Mike Ditka's really fast seventh inning stretch.
2: A one and a two.

0: the organist has to go to keep up with him. Because he gets to the booth and he's out of breath, and they have to do it right away because, you know, you got to have the bottom of the seventh inning. And he just blitzes right through it. And the organist is just, I'm going so fast to keep up. It's like Lars Ulrich trying to keep up with Kirk Hammett drumming on Metallica. I just got to go as fast as I can and hope I can keep up with you.
1: Unbelievable how quick that was.
0: I mean,
1: that's the challenge we want to give to our guy Dieter Ruhl. All right, yeah, can you play it that fast? Get that, start tickling the ivories, Smitty. Come on now.
0: I mean, that's my favorite of all the great seventh inning stretches. I still think about that a few times a year. It was just so entertaining to hear him go so fast. And because then he finishes and he just puts the mic down and he puts his hands on his knees and starts breathing heavy like he's Joel Embiid. Like, I need to take a breath before I shoot these free throws. I'm really tired. Like, he ran up to the booth. I'm just doing it so fast that I'm done. I'm walking away. I'm finished.
1: So we give the love to Gary Pressey, who was the organist for over 2,600 games for the Chicago Cubs before retiring.
0: Time now to find out what's trending in the wide world of sports from Special Delivery Steve DeSager, SD. What do you got for us?
2: Let's start with the late night college football game. Just under 2 minutes to go at 8th-ranked BYU. Cougars leading 21-10 over Iowa State, which missed a field goal recently, so still down 11. 20th-ranked Iowa led at Washington 27-0 late first half. Eventually had six sacks from the defense and won 41-24 over a Huskies team that's 0-3 in the Big Ten. Kamari Moulton of Iowa, 208 yards rushing and two scores. At Louisville, Isaac Brown, 17 carries, 235 yards rushing and two scores. Louisville was down to Florida State, 14-0 early second quarter, but beat the Seminoles 44-20. Update, BYU kicks a field goal 24-10 over Iowa State, under 2 minutes left. There was a Pac-12 game at Utah State tonight. The Aggies were trailing Washington State 16-3 in the third. Utah State came back for its first victory in that conference, 17-16. Wyoming won in overtime at San Jose State, 16-13. Spartans missed an early 44-yard field goal attempt and threw incomplete in overtime on 4th-and-1. As for the NFL news, and plenty of it, Ravens quarterback Lamar Jackson with a sprained ankle is out for Sunday night at Atlanta. Tyler Huntley will start. Baltimore wide receiver Zay Flowers is questionable with a foot injury. The Eagles are in London for Sunday morning's game against Jacksonville, but after missing practice all week, both running back Saquon Barkley and wide receiver Devontae Smith are out with hamstring injuries, and running back Tank Bigsby is on IR. They've signed running back Carson Steele. Raiders running back Ashton Jeanty is questionable. He did not practice today due to ankle and foot injuries. Bengals wide receiver Ja'Marr Chase practiced, but is still in concussion protocol. And Cincinnati wide receiver T. Higgins practiced. He's listed as questionable for Sunday with groin and neck injuries. San Francisco wide receiver Mike Evans cleared to play after rib injuries, but Steelers wideout Michael Pittman could miss multiple weeks with a foot injury. Jets running back Breece Hall is out again this weekend with a quad injury. Bears running back Kyle Manungai is out with a toe injury. Quarterback Tyson Bagent will start for the Bears, but Caleb Williams was able to practice on a limited basis today after his hamstring injury. Sunday, Chicago at Green Bay. Former Bears coach and player Mike Ditka did pass away at the age of 86. Washington quarterback Jaden Daniels will start this Sunday after his dislocated elbow. And Rams defensive tackle Aaron Donald apparently practiced fully today and plans to play Monday against the Bills after the bad back. Chargers tackle Rashawn Slater is going on IR after ankle surgery. And tackle Joel Alt is out on Sunday. And safety Derwin James is out. And wide receiver Quentin Johnson is out. Denver's at the Chargers.
0: What about Tony Martin? Is Tony Martin out?
2: Very good. The Super Bowl AFC champion. San Diego Chargers.
0: How about John Jefferson? Is he out?
1: Oh,
2: Dan Fouts.
1: Get him in Joyner.
2: Charlie Joyner reference? Absolutely.
0: Stan Humphries out? Winslow. What about him? Is he out?
2: Anthony Miller. How about Anthony Miller?
1: Ooh, Charger nice. Wide That's receiver a good one.
0: History. I actually played a softball game with Anthony Miller once.
2: Really?
0: Yeah, yeah, he played center field. I pitched.
2: Yeah.
0: Well, so he was playing center field. Boy, he got to those balls fast. Wow, that was pretty fast.
2: Well, I don't know. I played a softball game with Lenny Randle once, the former third baseman.
0: The guy
2: who once got down on his hands and knees to blow a ball foul.
0: Sure. Yeah. Doesn't always work, though.
2: He got called out on that one. The AL Division Series ends Saturday night. White Sox at Cleveland. NHL wins for Washington and Seattle. And the WNBA semis are over. Atlanta completes a three-game sweep, winning at New York 85-83. Golden State completed a three-game sweep, winning at Vegas in overtime 87-77. Asia Wilson in the loss, 6 of 19 shooting, 21 points. Back to you.
0: Thank you, Steve-O. Jason Smith, Mike Harmon, live from the Fox Sports Radio studios. Coming up next, two big games tomorrow in college football. Are we going to see two big upsets? That's next. Jason and Mike, Fox.
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36: I'm standing up in the studio!
37: 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It
38: doesn't hurt me.
36: Week 6 of college football. A couple of big games tonight. BYU. Hey, whoa. Little bit of trouble with Iowa State, but 8th-ranked Cougars win at 24-10. Meanwhile, Iowa 41-24 over Washington. Iowa could wind up being a playoff team out of the Big Ten.
39: How about that?
36: Not so much for Florida State, who gave up 400 yards rushing tonight. This is, I don't know, man. This is absolutely abysmal. Like, Mike Norvell, you go back, all the good feelings and all good vibes he had in 2023, the Jordan Travis year, undefeated till he got hurt, 10-20. Since then, and it's not just when you lose, but when you have embarrassing defeats like this, and you're saying we're just not losing games, but we're getting physically dominated by Louisville like that. This is where you look back and go, what happened to Florida State? I'm gonna have to tell my, you know, my grandchildren one day just how great Florida State used to be. I mean, yeah, it's like, you know, Florida State already's got to go into Stonehenge, a relic of a bygone era. I don't remember when Florida State was good. It was just 4 years ago. No, I don't remember. It was too long ago.
39: There you go. That's the latest copy of a book that you'll produce called Sports Stonehenge. Yeah, your team is irrelevant.
36: Oh, I like that. And just have no rhyme or reason, just stream of consciousness. Oh, Brazil. Okay, all right, Brazil is there. Oh, the 76ers. Okay, yeah, terrific. All right, great.
39: No, but that's just it. There's no rhyme or reason. Like, chapter one, random school. Chapter two, totally different sport, totally different continent. I do have to question why they decided that both Iowa squads had to play on the Friday night. That just seemed kind of interesting to me.
36: Well, it's Iowa Friday. You know, I want to have Iowa Friday. That's what it was. It's the whole thing.
39: Sure.
36: Iowa Friday. Now, tomorrow, we got the big noon kickoff. We'll start with that game.
39: Yes, we do.
36: Indiana, Nebraska. I just have a feeling Nebraska has enough to pull this upset.
39: Lincoln, are you just a Lanterns fan? No, is that really all this is? Because Matt Rhule showed up on a TV show?
36: Well, no, because I know Matt Rhule's not going to be there. So that, because he's you know, scouting, you know, a manhunter elsewhere. So, no, but look, this is their biggest home game in years. They're undefeated. Their offense is really good. Calandria is really good. He's dynamic. Indiana's been perfectly fine. But this is going to be the biggest road test yet for Josh Hoover. There's going to be some iffy plays, some antsy moments. There's going to be a lot of offense. This probably comes down to the final possession. But this is where a Nebraska field goal or a defensive stand. And look, Indiana's got to lose at some point. I think the emotion of the day and the dynamic play of quarterback, this will get Nebraska their biggest signature win in years. Close one, and I like the under, but I'll take Nebraska over Indiana.
39: If they win this game, does that mean we can't make Tommy Frazier references and stuff anymore?
36: No, I think we can, sure. 100%.
39: Because it would be the beginning of a new era. Yeah. If suddenly the Cornhuskers are 6-0.
36: Yeah. Steve Taylor? Yeah, sure. Let's go back, man. I like Steve Taylor. He was good.
39: Oh, plus 7.5 is this one. 48.5 is your total last look. Cignetti losing would be kind of fun because you saw how ticked off he was with a narrow win over Northwestern.
36: Oh, yeah.
39: Could only be better after a loss. So, just for that. Although Matt Rhule, he had a lot of, the keys to the cupboard there in Carolina and really screwed that franchise up for a bit. So I part of me roots against him just for that.
36: Now you want to really get nuts. They're a double-digit underdog, and I love the over more than anything on this, but UCLA is for real. I love Bob Chesney. The job that he has done so far coming from JMU, it's like, how has he done this? Like, this is, they've got all the years they've had with bad head coaching situations, and we all thought Jerry Neuheisel was going to be the guy, and now what Bob Chesney has done, UCLA has played terrific. Their offense is versatile. They have big play guys everywhere. Oregon still, for me, is a bit of a question mark. Like, are they really this good, or is this just a good Oregon team, but because they've been terrific the lad, we just think it's another great Oregon team. There's going to be a lot of points, but I'll take UCLA's offense. You don't know what the quarterback situation is going to be. Will Raiola wind up having another great game? Give me a big shootout and give me UCLA for their biggest signature win in years to beat Oregon. I get it. It's a lot of points, and I'll take the points. I'm not saying I'm going to say, oh, I don't need the points, but I'll give me UCLA in an upset here.
39: Yeah, 10.5, 11.5, and you're looking at a very high over-under total. Something's got to give, right? Oregon's defense been pretty good against the run thus far. That's what UCLA does. That's their bread and butter, over 280 yards per game. Two head coaches, differing approaches. Lanning, as loud as he is, and Bob Chesney's just like, all right, we're getting started. We're rolling up, and you like it. Neuheisel's part of the Northwestern staff, by the way, working with Chip Kelly.
36: Yeah, no, I know. I know. He's been, and Northwestern's been great, right? He's been fantastic. We all thought Jerry Neuheisel, oh, you got to hire Jerry. He's the guy. He's the OC. They carry him on. No, Bob Chesney, everybody. Bob Chesney.
39: You just thought his dad was going to show up and sing songs for you with his guitar again.
36: No, and clearly, TJ, Kenny, make it Chesney. Okay. Mike, I'm Jason. Coming up next, it's FNA on FSR, Fox Sports Radio. We are.
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18: Baltimore Ravens quarterback Lamar Jackson with a sprained ankle is out for Sunday night at Atlanta. And missing for the Sunday game in London for the Eagles will be running back Saquon Barkley and wide receiver Devontae Smith due to hamstring injuries. Running back Breece Hall of the Jets is out again this weekend with a quad injury. Wide receiver Michael Pittman of the Steelers could miss multiple weeks with a foot injury. Bears running back Kyle Manungai is out with a toe injury. Former Bears coach and player Mike Ditka died at the age of 86. The American League Division Series ends Saturday night. White Sox at Cleveland. The Dodgers open at Milwaukee for the NLCS Sunday night on Fox TV. LA will start pitcher Tarek Skubal in Game 1. NHL wins for Seattle and Washington. And the WNBA semis went to Atlanta in a 3-game sweep, winning at New York. And to Golden State, which won a Game 3 in overtime at Las Vegas. I'm Steve DeSager.
19: Begin, shall we?
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22: That is right. Another edition of FNA on FSR. Kevin Figures, Adam Olson with you guys. You know how to get in touch with the show. If it's your first time listening, we'll tell you how to get in touch with the show. At FNA Show on X is where you can find us. I am at KFig1. Adam is at Follow Adam A. You can hit us up at FNA Show on our YouTube page as well, Adam.
23: We are here. Another Friday night. It's going to be a good show tonight. How do I know that? Because we're actually going to talk some baseball between us off top here in a little bit. Tis the season. It's that time. Baseball! Yeah! I don't always say we should talk baseball, but when I do, it's pretty spectacular usually. Sometimes, maybe, I don't know. Maybe we can talk about David Vasse and the way he was drenched with all those beers, looking like he just got off the slip and slide in the Crocodile Mile or something like that.
24: Yeah, I don't drink, you know that.
22: As long as he doesn't go down that slide in Milwaukee again and revisit that, he'll be okay. So,
23: fair. Good point. Also this hour, we got some NFL for you.
22: Cowboys. Yeah, we'll talk about the Dallas Cowboys and whether or not they're a fraud after what happened on Thursday night.
23: Fraud watch.
22: We got the NFL six-pack coming up as well later in the show. A special guest, Scott Docterman, does a great job covering college football for The Athletic. He's going to come on and talk about what is a big weekend, a pivotal weekend in the world of college football as well.
23: Biggest game of the weekend, Ducks-UCLA. You heard it here first. What?
22: It's one of them. Yeah, that's one
23: of them. It's the biggest, okay? Where's our West Coast bias, Kevin?
22: I mean,
23: come on.
22: Red River shootout. I got Georgia-Bama going at it.
23: No. We got some West Coast bias here. West Side! And we still represent the zombie Pac-12 in a way, once in a while.
22: I'm just trying to be objective. Yeah, the zombie Pac-12 or Washington got their asses handed to them on Friday night against Iowa, so thanks.
23: Yeah.
22: And for USC people saying, like, Washington's not that bad. See, that was a close loss. They're a quality. All right. What do you got to say now?
23: It's hilarious that, you know, USC is taking so much incoming. Even when, like, somebody else beats up on a common opponent that they beat, they still got to wear it. Like,
22: that's right.
23: You didn't beat Washington by as much as Iowa did with their backup quarterback.
22: Rightfully so. Yeah. I mean, that display of tackling last week, my God, ridiculous.
23: That 70-yard run or whatever it was where three guys missed a tackle, yeah, that was embarrassing.
22: Well, I can only
23: Cowboys
22: imagine
23: had some of that last night.
22: What the late, great Mike Ditka would say if his defense is back in Chicago back in the day. Had that display of tackling for what USC showed last week against Washington.
23: He would have put a cigar out on their face. Like
22: every last one of them. So definitely a shout out to the city, to Chicago, obviously. Bears fans, our guy Mark Ramsey on the board, big time Bears fan, was around for the 85 Bears in that epic situation there. And Mike Ditka, one of the great characters in the history of the sport, Hall of Fame tight end. A Hall of Fame coach, obviously, had his battles literally and figuratively with Buddy Ryan, which were infamous. One of the great names and faces of the NFL, and Mike Ditka passed away on Friday. So much love and respect and condolences to him and his family.
23: Mark working with a heavy heart. I thought of him a little bit earlier today.
22: Yeah.
23: Ditka. I thought about the SNL skits. I thought about Ricky Williams.
22: Yeah. I wasn't going to bring up the Ricky Williams. I was trying to just speak positively, you know, about him as much as possible.
23: Well, somebody kept posting that post game, or I don't know if it was pregame, since it's Ditka, who knows? Like him talking about being 2-7 and not wanting to answer any questions. Would you want to answer questions if you were 2-7?
22: Yeah. I think this was actually like the next day or something. I think this was after a cool down period. It was like Monday or Tuesday after a loss.
23: There is no cool down period.
22: No.
23: I once saw him in Vegas because in 2006, he was the head coach for the Chicago Rush. I want to say it was the team name in arena football.
22: That's right. He sure was.
23: And they beat like the Orlando Predators or something.
25: Don't you have the seat right over here for me?
23: I thought that was their name. I'm not sure. They beat them
22: like
23: in the arena football.
22: They were trying to be
23: Super Bowl. They won. And I was at that game. And later that night, I saw Ditka walking through the casino. I forget which one. It was all kind of a blur for me at the time. But yeah, aura. Presence, legend, icon gets thrown around far too loosely these days, all the time. No, Ditka, it fits. It works well with him.
22: It does. It does. So much love and respect to Mike Ditka, and our heart goes out to Chicago Bears Nation and to his family for his loss, unfortunately.
23: We will have in the second hour, you mentioned talking a little bit of college football. We'll get to the NFL six-pack, two on. Mike on the mic is here as well. End of this hour, we got a little bit of geek news for you. Something that came across the television last night during Thursday Night Football, and we will get to the Dallas Cowboys and that embarrassing loss.
0: It's embarrassing.
23: But
22: with a snicker.
23: Something else that came across related to video games, and I didn't know about this, and it's in Texas, and so I'm kind of intrigued to go to this place now. Now I actually want to go back to Texas. All my exes live in Texas. Yeah, there's a video game fact related, but let's get things started right now, right here on FNA with First Off.
3: Let's go! It's go time.
4: Let's roll. First
23: Off! Hey, the White Sox going to win it for Ditka? Or for Mark? Or for both?
22: They could. I don't think they will.
23: Oh,
22: you know, they had their shot, man. You know,
23: you blew it.
22: You go up 2-0, you know. Now you're going back to Cleveland.
23: Are they called the Commanders too?
22: No, they're not. They're the Guardians.
23: But why does it feel like they're also the Commanders?
22: Everybody's the Commanders.
23: Because of two unfortunate names that had to be changed. Yeah I guess I relate them to a football team.
22: When they left 8,000 men on base, I think in game 3 it was or whatever, and they still lost, that was their shot.
23: Yeah. I still feel bad for White Sox fans because nobody actually acknowledges they won the World Series back in 2005.
22: They broke their curse before the Cubs did.
23: Well, a lot of people, the problem was they were right in between Bartman and, no, it was a little bit after. Bartman was 2003. But it happened right after the Red Sox broke their curse. And it's almost like people still had that Red Sox hangover for another year, and the White Sox hardly got any love.
22: Well, if we're to be fair, and I mean, Mark's probably not going to hear this, and chime in, by the way, our tech producer, Mark Ramsey, was a big White Sox fan as well. I mean, the Boston Red Sox are, you know, an iconic brand. You're talking Red Sox, you're talking Yankees, the White Sox, with all due respect to them, they're kind of like the Clippers to the Lakers or the Nets to the Knicks. To a certain degree.
23: Mike thought that was way too funny in the other room.
22: But they're,
23: are you laughing?
6: They're, it's kind of true.
22: Not necessarily, like, when you think of Chicago baseball, the first team you think of is the Cubs. It's not necessarily the White Sox, even though they have a storied history of their own and they had their curse of their own. But to your point, Adam, yeah, they broke their curse before the Cubs did, and all anybody will talk about is, when are the Cubs going to break theirs?
23: It was a tough act to follow, though, after what the Red Sox were able to do with a bloody sock on a White Sox that Curt Schilling was wearing. The only reason I even remember the White Sox winning is because of hateful reasons, of course.
9: I feel the conflict within you. Let go of your hate.
22: You got something against Frank Thomas or something?
23: No.
22: Or wasn't even on that team, I don't believe.
23: AJ Pierzynski.
22: Yeah, don't I know it.
23: Because the year before, he had a one-off with the San Francisco Giants, and he wasn't very good. And then he left and goes to the White Sox and has a much better year and helps them win the World Series. And I was like, that son of a bitch.
22: Sounds like he wasn't very well liked in the Giants clubhouse either.
23: No, it rubbed some people the wrong way.
19: So what you guys are doing right now is what happens in Chicago, because like you just said, the Cubs are the darling. Whatever they do is just lovely goldenness. Oh, you're my wonderful child. And the White Sox are thought of as the stepchild, or yeah, whatever. So that's the sentiment that is in Chicago all the time.
23: It's because, you know, the Cubs have Bill Murray and you guys have Carlo Mencia or something. I don't know who the comedian is that is related to the White Sox. But yeah, that is the unfortunate part about this. It still was, how many years did they go, Mark?
19: But we have something in common with the Clippers. I mean, the investigations and bad news.
22: No, it's true.
23: Like that. I don't know why you have to bring that up.
19: Well, you always bring stuff up, so I just follow your take.
23: So you also remember things out of hate and out of spite. And that,
19: no, I just bring it up because you bring it up first.
23: You know what, Mark?
19: Yes.
23: I was having some sympathy for your White Sox, but after what's going to happen to them tomorrow.
19: Not the way you were sounding, but go ahead.
23: Look,
22: I can't forget that 2005 White Sox team, because the only reason they went to the World Series is because they beat the Angels to get there.
23: Mm.
22: And there was a controversial play involving A.J. Pierzynski at the plate, where Kelvin Escobar was a reliever at the time for the Angels, threw a pitch. It was low. It was caught by the catcher, but the umpire ruled that it bounced in the dirt. The catcher rolled the ball to the mound. Pierzynski jogged to first base, was ruled safe. There was no replay back then. And then the very next play, the batter hits the ball, hits a triple. The pinch hit, the pinch runner for Pierzynski scores the game-winning run. And the White Sox end up winning that series.
19: Well, another reason why people don't like the White Sox winning is because they basically beat everybody convincingly during their 2005 season.
23: Oh, that's a humble brag there.
19: Thank you very much.
23: Wow. They made it look too easy. They were too dominant.
19: I need to bring it up now so that everybody doesn't forget, because always everybody's going to, you know, talk about them anyway. So I just always bring that up. They beat everybody. And nobody cares for that.
23: You going to win convincingly tomorrow? You going to make it look easy in Cleveland tomorrow?
19: As bad as they've been the past couple seasons, whatever I get tomorrow is what's going to happen. I'm
22: See,
19: not
22: going to
19: worry
22: it.
19: About it.
22: I
19: let loose of all emotion when it comes to the sports now. I just pull for my team, and I just let go of the emotion because either they're going to win or they're going to lose.
23: You took out your emotion ship like Data in Star Trek?
22: You can't. There's no. You're out of tears to cry, Mark, is what it sounds like. That's what it is.
23: You got to laugh to keep from crying.
22: Yeah, that's what it is. I just can't do it anymore.
19: I just hold on to what the Bears did, and I hold on to what the White Sox did.
23: Fair enough. You'll always have that. You'll always have 85. You'll always have 2005.
22: Yeah. Well, after Gavin Williams had his glorified bullpen session the last game a couple of days ago, he's going to start again for Game 5 for the Guardians. I think it's game, set, match for Chicago.
23: So. All right. Fair
19: it just
23: enough.
19: Looks like the White Sox and the Cleveland team can't win at home. So,
22: hey, yeah.
19: So maybe the White Sox will win once they get to somewhere else.
23: Can we get back to the West side here? Talk about the NLCS, which is already determined. We got the Brewers.
22: By the way, I mean, yes, before we do that, by the way, no disrespect to Mark or no disrespect to anybody in Cleveland.
23: Huh?
22: I don't think it necessarily matters who wins that series because Tampa's going to run roughshod. So
23: Ooh.
22: The more compelling series, I think, is going to be in the National League because I think Tampa Bay is going to work over whoever they end up playing in the ALCS.
23: I got to be honest. I don't know. Maybe this is Dodgers bias, but I don't know if the Brewers.

0: are now zigging away from that and zagging into, we got to start playing a little bit more small ball now.
1: We always wondered what would happen if Andrew Friedman got a pocketbook to work with.
2: Where's my money, bitch?
1: Unlimited money glitch or whatever. Like, that's what they're working with, is I have to look at Mike with his LA Dodgers hat on, producer Mike in the other room here. But the problem is, you know, people complain about not enough old school baseball. And the reason the long ball is in more than ever and small ball has been out a little bit is because not enough guys are getting hits to drive in runs anymore and manufacture them. Batting averages are down. Pitchers are tougher than ever. So when you actually connect and get a hold of one, you got to take it out. That's modern baseball.
0: Well, it's also because of the shift, which has now been banned, but you have an entire generation of people who have been taught with what you just said, Adam. Launch angles, hit the ball in the air, don't hit it in the ground. They scout you way too well. You're just going to hit into outs. I mean, it's going to take another generation of players to come up to say, okay, now you can be a slap hitter again, you know, and hit, you know, hit, be a doubles guy and a gap guy. You players nowadays just aren't trained to play that way. So you're not going to see that proliferate back into baseball, even with the ban of the shift, for at least probably another decade, if it ever comes back.
1: I just think pitchers got too good. There's too many pitches out there. Now they call the slider the sweeper. I don't know how many guys actually use the gyro ball, but it feels like it's out there somewhere lurking. I think it's tougher than ever. So if you're going to make contact, make it count. The Dodgers have the pop. I mean, look at that series against the Braves. If you weren't hitting a home run, you weren't scoring in that series, basically.
0: Well, that's why I think the Brewers might have a little bit of a chance in this series, is because they can cause some chaos on the base pass. They do walk. They don't strike out. They get on base. They can string hits together. That's something the Dodgers cannot do, or at least have not done. They were 0-14 with runners in scoring position before Andy Baez got that hit in the seventh inning in the deciding game. Historically, over their playoff runs, at least the last couple of seasons, they have been very much a feast or famine offense. If they are not hitting home runs, they are not scoring. If they run into a good enough pitcher or two, and we know Miz is going to be one of them, and the Milwaukee Brewers can string together four or five hits and score four runs in an inning, I don't know if it's necessarily a guarantee. I do think the Dodgers are going to win the series, but I don't think they're just going to run roughshod over them like they did last season, like people believe that they will.
1: I could still see them winning in five or six.
2: I guarantee.
0: Okay, it's five or six. That's competitive. Six games is competitive.
1: Six is.
0: They swept them last year.
1: Five.
0: And kicked their asses.
1: Well, I mean, the problem is, like, the Dodgers just won a series where Shohei Ohtani was basically a non-factor, and it doesn't even matter. Like, that's how talented this team is.
0: I think most series that they've won with Shohei Ohtani since he's been there, he hasn't had a ginormous impact
1: in the
0: grand scheme.
1: But this was like almost a negative impact at times. He was so bad at the plate and out of sorts here. Like, they won the World Series hitting 200.
0: Right.
1: Like, they have become choke proof. They have become a team that is so good that their margin of error is so wide. They can beat you with their C plus game while you're on your A game, and they'll still beat you. Like, that's how good this Dodgers team is. That I just think they're too good to fail. They have too many ways to win. Too large of a margin of error. I don't care if the Brewers won the regular season.
0: I don't either. That doesn't mean anything to me.
1: Dodgers
0: are not in Major League Baseball.
1: Well,
0: Home field in baseball, and who has the best record in the regular season baseball, doesn't really make that much of a difference, to be honest with you.
1: How many people fell into the trap of, oh, look out, San Diego's the hottest team.
2: Puff team!
1: Nobody
0: Most people
1: wants
0: did.
1: To play them.
0: Most
1: oh,
0: people
1: the
0: did.
1: San Diego Padres. Like, I'm sorry, but...
0: So you didn't buy in? You didn't think that the Padres had a legitimate shot of beating Milwaukee?
1: I mean, they had a shot.
0: But you didn't think
1: I don't
0: you
1: think
0: weren't...
1: they had a shot to get past the Dodgers. I've seen this story before. I saw them up 2-1 a couple of years ago.
0: I've also saw them beat the Dodgers in a playoff series in the NLDS 4 years
1: Different
0: ago.
1: Different Dodgers team. They weren't as good. They didn't have the...
0: I would imagine that line. Honestly, I think that lineup might have been better than the one they have now, top to bottom.
1: You think so? I mean...
0: And younger.
1: Mookie and Freddie Freeman were so bad in that series. Mookie has kind of exercised his demon since then. Really, it happened against San Diego in 2024. When they're down 2-1 and they win that bullpen game. I just think now the Dodgers have better starting pitching.
0: Oh, they have the best starting pitching by far.
1: Well, yeah, they're stacked everywhere you look. Even if they're not hitting as much, they're going to shut you down. I don't know. The Brew Crew, you know, a lot of people want to believe. A lot of Giants fans and Diamondback fans and Padres fans want to believe the Brew Crew could take

0: down the Dodgers, I don't think they're slaying this dragon.
1: You know who doesn't want this to happen? Who doesn't want the Brewers to beat the Dodgers?
0: Mm-hmm.
1: Major League Baseball.
0: Yeah.
2: A Jose Canseco bat? Tell me you didn't pay money for this.
0: I think there's a lot of people that are on different sides. Like, there is more at stake right now than just who's playing on the field. Yep. We're thinking about how this affects things in 2027.
1: No doubt. And with the CBA, and if we have time, we can talk about all the machinations and the 154-game schedule and the 7-game DS and pick your own opponent and all that stuff. But Major League Baseball is trying to drive home the point that competitive balance is an issue, despite the fact that 2 years ago, Rob Manfred said competitive balance was as best as it's ever been. So I don't know what changed in 2 years. Again, maybe it's the fact that the Dodgers won back-to-back World Series. Fine, I'll give you that. They've been knocking on the door for a decade at this point in time.
0: I would say they won by not even playing close to their best baseball, and that's why I'd be so concerned about this Dodgers team. What if they actually peak? Then they are going buzzsaw like the 2005 White Sox.
1: You said that for 2 years, Adam. Man, I'm just waiting for these Dodgers to hit on all cylinders, and they haven't done it yet.
0: No, I'm saying they don't need to win. Yeah. But if they do, then nobody stands a chance. I don't know if any team in baseball history.
1: They haven't, and they probably won't, because if they were, they would have done it when all these guys were younger and not in their 30s, like Mookie and Freddie Freeman and all that. I'm not saying they're not going to win the championship. I'm just saying Major League Baseball in the postseason is just a completely different beast. Probably that, and along with the NHL, you can have the best talent, you can have the best players. A lot of times, it doesn't necessarily just add up that way. It just doesn't.
0: Well, with this Dodgers team, I'm telling you, they're so overpowered that even if a bunch of guys don't play to their potential, they're still going to win. That's what we've seen the last couple of years.
1: I mean, you're a bounce or two away from them potentially losing that World Series against Toronto.
0: Sure. So, they also hit 200 and still won the World Series. Like, that's insane.
1: They got outscored in that series. I understand. The little bounces, little plays, a ball gets stuck in underneath the wall in game six.
0: The Páez catch over Kike. Like, there's some crazy stuff that happened. It's an all-timer. I'm just saying.
1: Miguel Rojas, of all people, hits a game-tying home run in the bottom of the ninth of the seventh inning.
0: I think that is pretty much the example of the Dodgers are playing like their C-plus game, Toronto's playing their A game, and the Dodgers still won. Like, that's how much better they are.
1: If Major League Baseball is trying to get across their message that nobody can compete with anybody else, then it best serves them to say that by having the Dodgers win their third straight World Series. One thing that cannot have happened is have the Milwaukee Brewers play the Cleveland Guardians in the World Series.
0: Yeah.
1: Because that destroys their... By the way, nothing's going to change. They're going to do it anyway. They're going to have their lockout. They're going to claim they're doing it for competitive balance purposes. But when I'm looking at teams like the Milwaukee Brewers have the best record in baseball 3 of the last 4 years or whatever it's been, Cleveland is always in the mix. Tampa's always in the mix. I just don't know if the Dodgers end up getting eliminated and not making it to the World Series and a small market team wins, public opinion is going to be like, I don't know. You're telling me that nobody else in these small markets can compete because I'm looking at the World Series right now and it looks competitive to me with small market teams.
0: I think that's the best point here. If the owners want to sway public opinion in their favor, they should actually, of course, be rooting for the Dodgers to win this.
3: I was rooting for you. We were all rooting for you. How dare you?
0: Well, only how dare you if they don't win it, I guess, if you're the owners. But, yeah, we could get into more of baseball changes that could be coming maybe in the next segment a little bit before we get to the Dallas Cowboys.
1: Yeah, most definitely. Yes, let's talk about some potential positives as before getting to the absolute negatives and the fraud that the Cowboys might be, or the embarrassment, as one staffer said to Dak Prescott as he walked to the locker room. So we'll talk about that, among other things, coming up in the very next segment. It is FNA on FSR. Don't go anywhere.
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31: It is FNA on Fox Sports Radio. I'm Adam Oslin. He's Kevin Figures. NFL Week 5 is here. And this one's personal. It's the 49ers versus the Seahawks this Sunday for America's Game of the Week, streaming live on Fox 1 at 4:25 p.m. Eastern. This rivalry needs no introduction. It's the undefeated 49ers versus the Super Bowl champion Seahawks. There's no bigger stage to settle it than this one. Don't worry, you can catch every can't-miss play before it becomes a highlight. 49ers Seahawks live Sunday on Fox 1.
32: That's going to be a good one, Adam. I'm looking forward to it.
31: Let's see. Seahawks upset me last week because they were up by 30 against the Chargers and somehow didn't end up covering, so I got a push there and two on, two off. Still mad about that. 49ers did cover for you against the Denver Broncos. Of course, sure they handled their business at home.
32: That was a tight one, though. Denver played them tough, but Brock Purdy's been on just a heater. He's been playing absolutely. I don't think he hasn't been sacked yet. He hasn't been intercepted yet. He's playing out of his freaking mind right now, regardless of the pieces around him. Guys who have been hurt in and out of the lineup. Mike Evans has been banged up. They brought back Deebo Samuel out of the nursing home and brought him back, and he's balling out for them. It just doesn't matter. Kyle Shanahan, say what you want about his Super Bowl shortcomings, but in the regular season, he's by far one of the best coaches of the NFL. It's not even close.
31: He's honestly incredible. The way he puts the pieces back together with all the injuries they have had, and the system just keeps running perfectly for them. Meanwhile, the Seahawks, you know, I'm not calling it a Super Bowl hangover because I think there's actual personnel stuff that obviously has changed that is part of the problem. And then also, they've been banged up here and there at those positions like running back.
32: Yeah, we talked about the fact last week, as a matter of fact, in our six-pack, how they have not been able to run the ball at all with the same effectiveness as they had last year. Losing Kenneth Walker is a big part of that. Your first round pick gets injured, and so he's been out for the last couple of weeks. Zach Charbonnet is still on the PUP list, so he hasn't been available for you. So it's just a lot of moving parts. You have a new offensive play caller, so that changes things. So you're right. Despite the fact they had their success last season, and look, they're 3-1. It's not like they're awful by any stretch.
31: They're gonna be all right.
32: They're just going through a bit of a transition phase. But this should be one of the best games of the weekend. So I'm looking forward to it. So check it out on Fox or Fox One.
31: Before we get back to the NFL here with the Cowboys,
33: welcome back to Hardball.
31: We got some changes that could be coming to Major League Baseball. Some proposals that are out there, Kevin.
32: Yeah, so the Major League Baseball released a proposal when it comes to the new CBA talks, and there's so many different layers to the new collective bargaining agreement they're negotiating with the Players Association. One is tied to the schedule. So we'll go one by one because there's just a couple of them here. One is 154 games, and Major League Baseball said they would reduce the schedule, and they would do this because it would allow every team to have one guaranteed day off every single week. I think the biggest reason why they would do it, and I'm glad that they actually somewhat admitted this, they want to have a standalone primetime game every single week that they can put the spotlight on. So,
31: smart.
32: So if you say every team, with the exception of two teams, every week are going to have Monday off. And Monday is going to be our spotlight game. It's the Dodgers versus the Yankees. Everybody else is off on Monday. And then the Dodgers and Yankees, they're going to have their day off on Thursday or Friday or something like that.
31: Wow, they're figuring out this marketing thing.
6: You're a smart motherfucker. That's right.
31: How long has baseball been around?
32: 150,000 years. My God.
31: Just catching up. Finally catching up with replay stuff. The ABS is implemented. Yeah, dragging your feet into the 21st century, Rob Manfred.
32: So having a standalone early week or midweek game, I think is the smartest thing they can do from a marketing, and they're obviously going to get money off of this. They're going to sell this package to a streaming service or a network, so that's fine. But don't try to pawn it off as we care about player safety. We're giving you a day off because we care about you getting extra rest. No, you don't.
31: Well, and we can go back to 154 games like it used to be, what, in the 70s?
32: Yeah.
31: Like, it's not like we haven't done it before, and I don't think we need any more games. If we had a little bit less and they could figure out how to make up that money, which it sounds like they're going to be able to with the new playoff format they're also proposing.
32: A seven-game league division series, which I think is fine. I'd actually be in favor of that. I like uniformity across the playoffs. If you want to keep the wild card shorter, if you want to do that, if you want to put the DS at seven and make the wild card five, I'd be okay with that.
31: This is the way.
32: So their issue there is, Adam said, we don't want to have our playoffs going into November. It's like, all right, then start this season earlier. Like, it's not that big of a deal. I ran the numbers earlier today. So this season started on March 26th. If they started the season on March 10th, just 16 days earlier, the World Game 7 of the World Series under this current format will be played on October 16th. So if you just add an additional couple of games per round into that, you're still going to end around Halloween.
31: Yeah.
32: So all it really is starting the season 2 weeks earlier than you previously did. Well, you don't even have to add games to the schedule. Just start the season earlier.
31: Make the adjustment. My problem, and we talked about this with John Paul Morosi last week, and I was doing a little bit of bitching, but I don't like, you play 162 games, maybe it changes to 154, and then you have a best out of three where there can be more randomness to figure out who the better team was. The more you lengthen a series, within reason at least, and best out of seven seems to be the best way to go about this in baseball and in the NBA, the better chance the cream rises to the top. The better chance you don't get something fluky. The better chance the better team wins is the point here.
32: The selling point for some people with that, Adam, is that they like it. They like the ability of an underdog being able to jump up and bite a favorite.
31: Well, they should have jumped up and had a better record in the regular season. They had only 162 games to do so. Like, you have the sample size there. Even if it's 154, they're taking eight games off. It's still plenty to determine where teams should be positioned, who should be the favorites, who should have that last game in a must-winner-take-all at home. I don't know. I would move up the wild card exactly to what you said, best out of five.
32: Yeah. And also the big touch point that's probably gotten the most discussion from a lot of people is the pick your own appointment. Choose your own adventure. Yeah. If you are the team that won the division but have to play against a wild card, you get to choose which wild card team you play against. And then the top seed of the NLDS gets to choose who they play.
31: How about this, Rob Manfred? How about you take another page out of what the NFL does with their marketing and the way they run things? Just reseed. How about we actually just reseed? That is the best way to do things. That is the most fair way to do it. This is not that hard. I don't think we need a gimmicky, you know, pick your opponent like it's picking the playground teams in the NBA All-Star game or something like that, because somebody's going to feel like they were slighted. Like,
32: well,
31: I don't think we need to manufacture and just generate, you know, a rivalry that way. It just seems beneath a major league, so to speak.
32: Well, it also puts the higher seed in an awkward position. They have to choose their opponent. Like, and who's choosing it? Is it the general manager? Are they polling the players? Is it the owner?
31: Right.
32: Who? And then if it's not the players, they have to sit here and answer questions about why somebody else in the front office decided to pick their opponent for them. Just let it play itself out. Yeah. It's bulletin board material for the team that did get picked. It just causes a whole extra. I would say for us, for fans, and for talking heads like us, I guess it would be great. But honestly, I don't think it's the healthiest thing for the game, and I think it puts the players and it puts organizations in an awkward position. It's very gimmicky, and it's just unnecessary.
31: Contrived drama. Speaking of drama here.
6: It's my quarterback.
31: Let's talk about your boys here, Kevin. Let's talk about my boys. The Cowboys.
32: I'm out.
31: Who lost to the Bucks in a Thursday night game. Yes, wild things happen on Thursday night, but considering they had that game at home, there's really no excuse for that performance against a rookie quarterback. Granted, who you liked. Granted, who tried to throw a pick six at the end to Bland, who was
32: pretty much all he does. Jaron Bland either gets to get the pit sixes or he gets torched.
31: Yeah,
32: he's one of the most overrated corners in the entire league.
31: Give it the six and take it away.
32: Right? Yeah, that's like, unbelievable.
31: He's that type of guy. I thought this was they're lucky that they're in the NFC East.
10: Settle down just a little bit.
32: Yeah, no, with the Giants, Jameis in the number one position right now.
31: And the way the Eagles are falling off and the Commanders have their own issues, they are very fortunate. In fact, I'm almost willing to say maybe they're worse than the NFC South right now. Maybe. Wow. I know. It's bold. Look, I reside with the NFC South. I know how crappy it is.
32: You cannot allow. And as much as I love Jalen Daniels, by the way, and I brought him up last week, and you laughed at me.
31: Call.
32: You laughed at me when I said that they would cover the spread against the Green Bay Packers last week.
31: I was
32: pointed and laughed at me and said that I was being a hot take artist and I was zigging when everybody else was zagging.
31: I did say something to that effect. You're right.
32: But regardless.
31: You want to take that last laugh, Kevin?
32: It's not as if he lit them up. He threw for 189 yards. Now, he had a couple of really good throws, but for them to get destroyed up front.
31: Well.
32: That's the... You traded away, and fine. Micah Parsons, by the way, was not going to fix anything that happened last night. He doesn't stop the run anyway when he's healthy, so he wouldn't affect that. But if you got rid of him, and you're telling me that you're bringing in all these pieces, the Quinnen Williams and the Kenny Clarks, and all these guys are supposed to help shore up the run and give us more beef up front, where's the beef? Not to sound like a corny old 1980s TV commercial.
11: It's so funny. Okay, the beef
32: was on the side of the Tampa Bay offensive line, which is average at best, and they pushed around the Dallas front the entire freaking night. It was embarrassing. I understand what Dak Prescott was saying after the press conference when the guy yelled at him, you know, saying like embarrassing is like the guy didn't even turn and show me his face. And it's not embarrassing to lose in the NFL. Yes, they're professionals. You're also professionals. It's the NFL. Randomness happens, but not like this, man. You cannot have an 0-4 team with a rookie undrafted free agent quarterback come in and bludgeon you from the start at home in prime time. That can't happen.
31: I think they're lucky that team employee with the Dallas Cowboys called him embarrassing.
12: He's embarrassing.
31: Because it's, in a strange way, it's almost distracting from the embarrassing performance. Like, they're deflecting to go after this employee that called it embarrassing, and it almost takes the spotlight off of just how embarrassing it was, even though he's using the word embarrassing. I don't know how that's working. It's gaslighting. It's psyops. It's whatever. But I'm not thinking about the game as much. I'm thinking about the drama with the Cowboys and an employee there and what's going to happen with them.
32: It's in the forefront of my mind, trust me. And most of the fans out there in Dallas, too. Like, how the hell can we allow this to happen? And to your point, Adam, the division was theirs for the taking. Like, and when we did our division previews and I had the NFC East, I picked the Cowboys to win the division, not because I necessarily loved them or thought they were a great team. I didn't think the rest of the division was very good, and I thought the defense would be better. The defense is just as bad. They rank 26 in points allowed and 31st in scoring. That's basically what they were last year. They've gotten not any side sort of measurably better. Christian Parker, the new defensive coordinator, hasn't made any change. The talent that they've brought in hasn't made any change.
31: Wait a second. Honestly, Kevin, I'm putting that game on the offense more than the defense. Like, why aren't you guys putting up more points? It's the same offense pretty much of last season. George Pickens is still there. Why aren't they as explosive right now?
32: First of all, going into that game, they had I think they were like the fifth all time in like scoring offense or whatever one of these, all these, cockamamie analytic numbers where they were basically on pace to be one of the highest scoring offense in the history of the sport. You can have a down week while also having your defense not let you, they run for 400 yards, well, Adam.
31: The Bucky Irving run to start the second half one of the most putrid tackling sessions I've ever seen by an NFL team.
32: How about the last game, the last run to ice the game?
31: That
32: and
31: is
32: it was
31: well.
32: Second and 12, and you knew they were going to run the ball, and he ran for 20 yards? What are we talking about?
31: Well, he's an Oregon Duck. He's got a lot of skill.
32: I don't care about the offense. Yeah, the offense is going to end up being fine. The offense can have a dud every now and then. You cannot allow an offense that's been banged up like that to come into your house and run roughshod all over this new and improved defense, which is supposed to be so much better and so much deeper. Yes, the offense was not great. They had their shortcomings too. But
31: I just know there's a lot of guys getting paid on that offensive side.
32: There's guys getting it on the defense, too, because they couldn't pay Micah Parsons, so you got to pay all these other guys. And what are they doing? They're getting it run down their throats by the Tampa Bay Buccaneers and their undrafted rookie free agent quarterback. Sorry, I'm not putting that on the offense. I'm not. The offense shouldn't have to score 35 points a game for them to be able to win. They've been doing that, and they had a down game on Thursday. That should not be the recipe for success for them. Not when Jerry Jones talked up this defense as much as he did in the offseason, invested in the defense as much as they did. They can't have that sort of effort. Yeah. It was embarrassing.
10: No, the guy said it.
12: He's embarrassing.
10: Will he survive to say it another game as an employee? If not, he could still get tickets at least.
32: Like, Danny,
10: don't they have that walkway or the nice dining area where the players go through out onto the field? And he could still probably scream at Dak Prescott from there. All right, coming up next, speaking of that Thursday night game, I learned something about Dallas that was video game related. And now I want to go to Texas. I'm Adam Mosley. He's Kevin Figures. This is FNA on Fox Sports Radio.
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32: 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Coming up in about 10 minutes, Scott Docterman covers college football for The Athletic. Going to talk about a lot of the big matchups coming up this weekend in college football. But right now, Adam.
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31: So I'm watching Thursday Night Football, and they're coming back from a break. And since they're in Dallas, they show off some of the local flavor. And they rolled footage of the National Video Game Museum in Frisco, Texas. Maybe I've talked about this before on Geek News. It's possible, but I don't remember this ever being on my radar before.
32: I know
44: I'm a dumbass.
32: And I've been down there. I have some extended family that live in just outside the Dallas area. Unfortunately, I wasn't able to get to Frisco to go to it, but I'm aware of it for sure.
31: Well, I looked it up. The Video Game Museum is now 10 years old.
32: Mm-hmm.
31: They powered on and opened up shop back in 2016. So what do they have? How about this? A giant Pong machine you can play with big old panels on a giant wooden 70s TV where you're turning the dial, but the controllers are so big it's like a steering wheel to play Pong with.
32: Anybody like under the age of like 35 is like, what? There's a TV with dials on it? What do you mean? Wooden?
31: This game Pong? Still
32: what
31: slaps.
32: Kind of language are you speaking right now?
31: Well, they can learn about it because they have a timeline. In a consoles exhibit where you scroll through using a giant SNES controller to learn about different eras of gaming with systems on the wall as they premiered in chronological order. Really shows how far we've come. They also got all the obscure accessories like the power glove, They got the Sega Activator. They have a room with just portable systems. From Game Boy to Atari Lynx, Tiger Electronics stuff, Sega Game Gear, of course, my favorite of all time.
10: Sega!
31: They have a virtual reality exhibit showing how it's involved virtual reality technology. Do not use the Virtual Boy. You'll have a seizure. They have this cool Battle Zone game you can play, which I remember was just like a first-person arcade tank game with Etch-a-Sketch graphics they call vector graphics. It has a 3D virtual reality effect to it. And this Battle Zone was actually a hidden game in old NBA Jam cabinets that you could access. Crazy. They also have a wall for old 286 computers and stuff that's like an Apple II computer running Oregon Trail on there. Like,
10: nice. You seem pretty confident on the internet.
31: These computers, I don't know if they had internet. Maybe AOL, maybe Prodigy. That was like the original internet I had. But these computers did not die from dysentery. They died because the Apple III came out. Now they're obsolete. But they have like all of them in order, and you can play with them. They also have different new exhibits that rotate there. They have a bedroom from the 80s, Kevin, where it's got a Ferris Bueller's Day Off poster, Depeche Mode poster, an original NES setup with a CRT TV in there with a Duck Hunt zapper gun so you can really experience it, a Cowboy's pillow because it's in Texas. Like, you can really just time travel there and go back in time gaming-wise.
11: Do you believe in time travel?
31: So, not just everything's behind the glass, either. They got systems everywhere you can play. I want to go. We're making a trip. 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
31: In college football Friday night, 20th-ranked Iowa dominated at Washington 41-24. Kamari Moulton, 208 yards rushing, two scores. At Louisville, Isaac Brown, 235 yards rushing and two touchdowns. Louisville came back to beat Florida State 44-20. Wyoming won in overtime at San Jose State 16-13. Utah State came back to get its first Pac-12 victory, beating Washington State 17-16. Ravens quarterback Lamar Jackson with a sprained ankle is out for Sunday night at Atlanta. Washington QB Jaden Daniels will start this Sunday after his dislocated elbow. Bears running back Kyle Manungai is out with a toe injury. Former Bears coach and player Mike Ditka died at the age of 86. In the WNBA semis, Atlanta completed a three-game sweep, winning by two at New York. Golden State won in overtime at Vegas to complete a sweep. I'm Steve DeSager.
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13: 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They're kicking the weekend off. It's FNA.
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13: 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Kevin Figures and Adam Osley.
32: That is right. Hour two of FNA on FSR. It is Kevin Figures and Adam Olson with you guys. You can hit us up on X at KFig1 is where you can find me. Adam is at Follow Adam A. We are at FNA Show on X and on our YouTube page as well. Coming up a little bit later this hour, we'll get back into our NFL six-pack. We have two on, two off coming up later in the show as well as Mike on the mic. But we have a big, huge weekend in college football, a pivotal week in the SEC. Among other conferences, you have the big Texas-Oklahoma matchup. Obviously, you have Georgia-Alabama. And we have a special guest online from The Athletic to talk about it with us, Adam. Let's go.
29: Phone's ringing, dude.
30: Thank you, Donnie.
31: Well, with SEC powerhouses looking to eat each other this week, just for Paul Feinbaum to still claim the loser would go undefeated in the Big Ten, we had to bring in someone more reasonable and unbiased with their analysis, even when he's talking Iowa football, which we got to a little bit earlier. It's Scott Docterman. Scott Docterman, national football reporter for The Athletic. At Scott Docterman is where you find him on X. Scott, thanks for joining us here on FNA on Fox Sports Radio.
33: Hey, glad to be with you guys. I hope all is well.
31: Scott, I wanted to start with this a little bit maybe outside of where we're going to focus on. But, you know, he's a national treasure. He's a football legend. Mike Ditka passed a little bit earlier today. What are your thoughts on him and just what he meant to football and the culture and beyond?
33: Yeah, he's a titanic figure, an icon, a legend in the Midwest where I grew up. I grew up a Bears fan living on the Mississippi River, and the 85 Bears hit me when I was about 12 years old. So kind of your idolization mode of life was, you know, he was right there for me with the 85 Bears. So it's one of the, he's one of the most legendary figures in this part of the country. And it's really, you know, for a city like Chicago, which is a huge sports town, it's the crossroads of the Big Ten, but certainly the Bears command the spotlight. There's nobody bigger than Mike Ditka. And so this is kind of a, you know, everybody mourns it. You know, he was an All-American at Pitt, College Football Hall of Famer, Pro Football Hall of Famer, led the Bears to their only Super Bowl victory. Just larger than life. It really hits some spots, even for somebody like me, who's, you know, I mean, it was 40 years ago, but the 85 Bears still have a small piece of my heart. And Coach Ditka is probably at the top of the list for the iconic figures that you still kind of hold on to.
32: Yeah, no doubt, Scott. I was going to ask about this, but since we mentioned Ditka and you mentioned Pitt, I am intrigued by the ACC, the kind of, I guess it's the anybody other than Miami tier, a tier beneath the University of Miami. At least that's where everybody else is kind of looking at it right now. Are you surprised at how the ACC hierarchy is shaking out right now, especially considering how average Clemson has looked?
33: Yeah, I'm not really, because I think there's, Miami is on a separate tier than the other schools. And we saw that a little bit last year when Miami lost a couple of close games, which seemed to be the hallmark of the program under Mario Cristobal, where they look so good and then they drop a couple games and you're really perplexed. And then they come back and really, and like last year in the playoff and first part of this year, they've looked the part, like they could be contending for a national title, but there's really nobody else in the conference that fits that description. I mean, Florida State you'd think would hit it, or Clemson, but neither one is in that kind of realm right now. They're both you know right now fighting just to get into a bowl game, or, you know, second tier bowl game. And I think you look at the rest, I mean, you know, Pitt, SMU, and Duke are kind of in that top three. And, you know, and Pitt's had a nice little run thus far, but I don't think that they've had, you know, many challenges up to this point. I mean, Virginia Tech might be the best team they played, and who knows if that field goal actually went in or not. And but, you know, they get Belichick today, and I think that's kind of an interesting matchup, you know, to see kind of how North Carolina has improved. I think they have improved. I'm not saying that they're going to be really good, but, or, you know, continue to be a quality team, but I think they're competitive, which is better than last year. And then they get Miami in 2 weeks, and then we'll really know. I mean, are they a challenger, or are they just, hey, let's, you know, see if they get to the Military Bowl this year, or the Duke's Mayo Bowl. And so, you know, that's kind of what I think for them. And then SMU is the one you've kind of got to pay more, you know, closer attention to. They did lose by 10 to Louisville. So I don't know if I can buy into them being anything more than just a team that probably wins 8 or 9 games, but we'll see. You know, the better part of their schedule, you know, it doesn't really shake up until they get to mid-November when they play Wake Forest and then Notre Dame. So I think right now it's Miami and everybody else.
32: Scott Docterman of The Athletic joining us here on FNA on FSR. Speaking of not getting a lot of respect, that was the Alabama Crimson Tide coming into the season. I believe they were picked 7th in the SEC in the preseason rankings. And you fast forward, all of a sudden, Keelan Russell, one of, if not the Heisman frontrunner right now, and they come into the game of the weekend against a team that they've had their number against Georgia with Kirby Smart, regardless of who the head coach of Alabama has been. Number one, are you surprised at how well Alabama has played to start the season? And how do you see this matchup potentially shaking out, assuming that we play the matchup with the weather issues?
33: Yeah, it sounds like the weather is going to clear up to the point where it's going to be okay, and I think that's a good thing. And by and large, I think you look at Alabama, and they played better than I think you'd expect, especially on offense with a new quarterback, Keelan Russell. You know, very talented player coming in, but he's still young, still hasn't really been a starter or anything. So you wondered, okay, what's he gonna bring? But he's been fantastic thus far in the first month, one of the best players in the country, as you said. And I think going to Starkville, Mississippi last week, which there was a lot of momentum with Mississippi State and a great quarterback in Mario Taylor. And I think that the way that they were able to just continuously score, and they've scored at least 45 points in every game, it really shows that they're going to be a tough out for everybody, and that includes Georgia. Now, Georgia is to me thus far the best team in the country. So there is a lot of, you know, this is going to be, you know, maybe the first of two, even three potential meetings for these teams. I think they're both not only playoff teams, but potential bye teams in the playoff. And when you got, you know, Georgia, I mean, they're 1-2 in offense thus far this year, and that's in scoring offense. And then they're both top 10 in rushing defense. So this is going to be, I think, a much lower scoring game, but I think it's going to be kind of one of those great matchups we've seen over the last few years between these two teams. And as you said, you know, Alabama at home against Georgia, they've been really tough to beat. In this matchup, other than last year's SEC championship. So I think this one could go either way. I think it comes down to the end, and I don't think this is the last time we see these two teams play.
31: Scott, and sticking with SEC here, Texas started to stabilize themselves after they won against Oklahoma last season. Can Oklahoma return the favor and turn their season around? Do you give them any chance in this game?
33: I do give them a chance only because history tells us we can't ignore it. It seems like in the Red River Shootout, Red River Rivalry, every single time they play and you think you know what's going to happen, something else happens. And that makes it really fascinating. You know, this goes back to their days, shoot, even when they were in different conferences, let alone the Big 12 and, of course, now the SEC. So, I mean, everything's telling us right now that Texas has too much offense. They're going to, you know, wipe the floor with Oklahoma. But Oklahoma has a great defense, and you're just wondering when or if John Mateer ever turns the page, can Oklahoma get in and put itself back in position to where it can compete for the playoff? And, you know, they've had, you know, a tough go so far. This is the last stand for them. I think if they lose this game, they're not going to go to the playoffs. So you're going to look at, and I think this game's going to be closer than expected. And both teams coming off a bye, you'd expect Oklahoma to kind of ratchet things up in the bye week. Tremendous defense. So, and again, you know, this game split right down the middle. It's a beautiful setting. I think Texas is the better team for no question, but I also think in some ways that they're vulnerable. And if Oklahoma can actually run the ball, which they haven't been able to do all year, then I think this could be a game that comes down to the end. And then you start to wonder how much maybe Texas might pucker when it comes down to the final couple of minutes.
8: Speaking of last stands there, Scott, do you think it's potentially the last stand for Lincoln Riley with USC? Obviously, coming off of the close win, nail-biter win over University of Washington, who most people felt they should have blown off the field. And then that comes off of that loss to Oregon after they have Dante Moore get injured and how they handled that entire situation. And then Raiola comes off the bench and plays extremely well. Do you believe that this could be the swan song for Lincoln Riley? And if not, or if you believe he can salvage himself somehow, what do you think would be the bare minimum for USC to be able to do that this season as they head into Penn State this weekend?
33: I think this is going to be, this is critically important for him. And it's not an easy place to play. Now, Penn State has its own issues, as we've seen last couple of weeks. I saw them in person last Friday night against Northwestern, and they look, needless to say, they were not impressive and they looked soft. But I also know Matt Campbell and what he has been able to do. After they look bad 1 week, they tend to get things corrected. And that doesn't necessarily mean a victory. That just means that they're going to play a lot better at home in a wideout. I think this is maybe the most important game for Lincoln Riley's career at USC, because if they lose this game and you still have to go to Madison, they're playing better. You've got Ohio State at home. You go to Indiana. You finish up the year against UCLA, who's playing really well. I mean, I just don't see them running that table. And so if you get the two-loss situation, kind of the way the Big Ten and SEC lined up there, that doesn't guarantee you anything as far as the playoff goes. And I think people are starting to look and go, you know, is it going to really happen? And people are starting to tap out. So I think they've got the offense to do it, but their defense just looks suspect all season long except for Fresno State. So I think this is a really critical game for him if he wants to maintain any momentum and assure his bosses that they're still going in the right direction.
31: Scott Docterman is our guest, football analyst here, college football analyst with The Athletic here on FNA on Fox Sports Radio. You mentioned UCLA there, Scott. What's the biggest change or signature style that Bob Chesney has brought as the head coach with UCLA?
33: It's actually kind of an intangible, but it's discipline. This team was just wavering all over the place for several years, but specifically in the last couple. And what he has done is he's walked in the door and he's held them, made them accountable and held them to a standard of how they conduct their daily lives. And in doing that, it is parlayed over to the playing field. And he's a tremendous young coach. He's done really good things, I think, thus far, obviously, on the field. Their schedule has been, you know, modest, but at the same time, when you look at you know, being able to win 54-3 at Maryland, you know, to score, you know, 52 points against Purdue and blow out California in the fourth quarter, you know, this team's really on the rise. Now, this is a different level of competition for them. This is when they get serious this week against Oregon. And Dylan Raiola, it played really well against USC. He's played well in the past, and you think he's kind of maybe hitting his prime. I mean, I think this is important also for Oregon, because if Oregon somehow slips up here, it's going to be tough for them to really get back into that playoff mode. So I see this as one of those games where Oregon is just, it's probably

0: a lot of layers to this potential situation. I'm curious as to what you think about it.
1: Yeah, I like that comparison because there is some truth to that. But I will say, you know, at this point, you know, Dante Moore will be the starter when he's healthy. And I think it was a really smart move for him. Yes, he would have been a top five pick. And before NIL, he would have been criminally dumb to stay, you know, when you could go out and get paid for it. But now that you can get paid and compensated and I think get coached up, and that's something that last year he had a lot of inconsistencies, and you saw him in those games against Indiana where he got chewed up by a pretty good defense. And I think he could be vulnerable to that if he was in the NFL and getting pressed into starting role right off the bat and making a lot of mistakes, getting benched, getting booed. And I think at Oregon, he would be in a positive situation. They're a good team. He could continue to grow as a player and mature and get paid. So I think whenever he is able to come back, that's, you know, that he steps right back into that role. But I think in Oregon's case, you know, having Dylan Raiola is huge, and it was a smart move for him to go to Oregon. Although I think middle of the summer, he's probably going, man, I should have stayed out and possibly went to Texas Tech. After they lost Brendan Sorsby, you know, that would have been an ideal spot for him to play right away. But, you know, Dylan Raiola was a five-star, tremendous talent, you know, had some ups and downs at Nebraska, but I think he's got a real bright future too. And so if he has to step aside, you know, and then start for a year or two, he'll be just fine. And I think this team will be better off maybe in the long run, because they're going to have to rally and get better everywhere else to make sure their quarterback is comfortable.
2: Scott, is this a good time or a bad time for Michigan to have a bye right now, considering they're just wallowing in misery and maybe having an identity crisis and all the outside noise going on? How do you evaluate what's happening with the program?
1: Yeah, I think it's a really important time for them to do this because, you know, they lost two really close games that came down to the end. I mean, Iowa's game was right at the last play of the game. Last week they went on the road, and Minnesota, despite the way that they looked against Mississippi State, is a pretty good team. And, you know, it was a close competitive game there, too. So they're not that far off. But I think that they've got some real questions to answer, especially at quarterback. And they're going into two major games for them, you know, Penn State at home and then Indiana at home. And I mean, how they, you know, if they get a chance to kind of reevaluate everything this week, figure out, okay, you know, can Bryce Underwood really, you know, make the move, or are we going to have to make some changes? I think it comes at a really critical juncture because offensively they have just not, it reached anywhere near their potential. And so I think it came at the right time. Yeah, everybody around the program is pretty upset right now. And the noise, it might be affecting them. But I think for the good of the program, this was the right time to have a bye.
2: Scott, is there anything that's going to hold back college football from eventually getting to a 2014 playoff, or is it inevitable like Thanos, and how inevitable it was for me to say that while asking you the question? Is it just a matter of time?
1: Yes, it's just a matter of time. And I'm on an island on this one among my colleagues, certainly at The Athletic, and probably among most college football writers, in that I like it. I think it's going to be great for the game. And my reasoning is that last year, with 3 weeks to go in the regular season, there were 35 Power 4 teams that had three losses or less. And if you're going to tell a team, what sport can you put yourself in position to reach the postseason, the playoff, not a bowl, but a playoff with 3 weeks to go? And if you win out, you get there. And how many times, and in college football, 25 of those teams had no chance. I mean, 10 made it, and then two group of five teams made it, or group of six teams made it. And so I think the opportunity for when you get to the critical juncture of your season to have an opportunity to reach the pinnacle of your, you know, the tournament, the postseason, I think it's really imperative and important. And I know this is a great sport with an incredible tradition and with the bowls, but ever since it moved to 12 teams, it's changed a lot. And if you look at the fan angst, we were just talking about Michigan or Penn State or throughout the SEC with a second loss, everybody feels like their season is over. They want to fire the whole entire staff. When are we going to get to the portal? That's really unhealthy for this sport because it's such a wonderful regular season sport. So I think allowing this to go on and have a potential to have 24 teams, 22, 23 of them will be Power Conference opponents.

0: And having that first couple of weekends, I think it gives everybody something to shoot for, and it makes November more important, not just for a select few teams with such punitive consequences of losing in the big house and whether or not you make a, you know, you're on the road or you're at home, but actually having a chance if you're 2 weeks left in the season and you've got two losses and your opponent has three, and then there's a real chance that the winner gets in. I think it just makes the sport that much more interesting across the board. But I realize I'm on an island. Certain people on my staff the staff that I work on are adamantly opposed to it, and we argue about it all the time. But that's kind of, I think it's going to be the best thing for the sport when it happens.
1: Well, we'll let you run on this one too. Scott Doctorman of The Athletic joining us here on FNA on FSR. Is part of it that when it comes to the expansion of the playoff, along with Indiana's basically overnight rise to success, along with just the expansion of the playoff in general, that's empowered some of these smaller programs who never thought they had a chance. They actually feel they can compete. You mentioned you were at the Northwestern game last week against Penn State, and that place looked like a madhouse, and they just built a brand new stadium there. Kansas is doing renovations. You see all these different schools that otherwise would have zero chance whatsoever of having realistic expectations to compete for a national championship, but have they entered into a phase of, well, if Indiana can do it, why not us? And has that empowered schools like Northwestern, like Kansas, like other schools to say, we can infuse some money into our program and we can compete, especially if the playoff is going to be expanding here pretty soon?
0: Absolutely. It gives everybody hope. It's not that, I mean, if you're in the Big 12 right now, you've got to hope and pray. It's like being on a one-bid league for the NCAA tournament. I mean, you got to hope to win the championship game, just like in the NCAA tournament. If you're, and win a mid-major, you got to hope to win that to get into the NCAA tournament. That's the way it is in the Big 12 and ACC right now, unless you're just really, really good and get upset at the end. And I think for a team like Kansas, but certainly Northwestern, which I did see live and ran all over Penn State. I mean, you know, what happens if Northwestern loses at Oregon and they're 10-2 and their two losses are to Indiana and Oregon and they don't get in? It's like, well, what is this all for? So we can go to the Citrus Bowl? So we can go to Tampa and play an 8-4 SEC team? That's not what people want anymore. You're asking your fans to spend millions of dollars for players and to improve the team. And there's so much paranoia and anxiety associated with what's my rival paying my favorite the other players, and I'm not paying enough, and that leads to, you know, a 3-point loss in a fourth quarter field goal because you didn't have enough players. And I think right now that would straighten out some of the anxiety. Now, would it make it a better game for the regular season? That's debatable. But I think overall, if you're a team that if you get to 9-3, you're in position to reach the playoff. And maybe you're not going to win the championship, but I think heads have turned in that direction. I think everybody wants to look to the playoff. They're not as interested in going to a bowl game. It's not what it was, you know, 12 years ago when it was a 4-team playoff or even before that. It's just, I think everybody has moved on from the bowl scene, and it's good if you're 7-5 to get to one, but if you're 9-3 or 10-2, that's about the last place you want to be right now.
1: Well, I will say, as a fat kid at heart, I wouldn't necessarily mind going to the Pop-Tarts Bowl, but that's just me. So
2: it is tempting when that strawberry one comes out with all that frosting on. Come on. Scott Doctorman, a man on an island making fire with some of these hot takes. College football expert for The Athletic. Follow him at Scott Doctorman on X. Scott, thanks for doing this late night here on FNA on Fox Sports Radio.
0: All right. Thanks for having me. Appreciate you guys.
2: The good Doctorman.
3: That's right.
2: I like him. We need him on again.
3: Absolutely.
2: Set us straight on that 24-team playoff. He's got some arguments. He's got some points.
3: He does. I still disagree, but we're running out of time. We already had him for 20 minutes. I don't want to, tire the guy out. It's midnight. You know, so let the guy rest a little bit. I don't want to get too fired up here for him at midnight.
2: Yeah, we don't want to get too argumentative the first time we bring on a guest. Then
3: next time is on.
2: Oh, baby, it's on. Speaking of, NFL Week 5 is here, and it's a big one. Bears versus Packers in Sunday's America's Game of the Week, streaming live on Fox 1. Miss it live, and you're just watching a highlight? 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
3: Speaking of Bears-Packers, will they make an appearance in our weekly NFL six-pack? 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
4: 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The Odd Couple with Rob Parker and Kelvin Washington. 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
3: Mark, what do we got here?
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0: Hot Seat Heat Check.
3: All right, Kevin, what do you got?
2: I'm going to contradict myself when it comes to the Houston Texans here on the Hot Seat Heat Check.
3: Oh.
2: I think it was, I don't know if it was week two or week three, after they lost to the Bills and Bengals, I said that I believe DeMeco Ryans had bought himself a full season of safety if this year falls off the rails. I'm not so sure about that now, and quite honestly, based on what the decision he made earlier this week, I don't think he's convinced about that either. So we all knew coming into the year their offense would either be the reason why they took a leap forward or the limiting factor as to why they wouldn't be able to reach their ceiling. One thing we thought they had in the bag was the defense. We thought they'd be dominant, maybe even better than last season. They brought in Reed Blankenship. They brought in Jadeveon Clowney. It's been the exact opposite. They have taken a massive step backwards. Last year, they finished the season second in points allowed, first in yards allowed on a per-game basis. So far through the first four games of this season, 26th and 21st in those categories. Simply cannot happen when you're playing with one arm behind your back with that offensive unit out there. And then when you really can't have it happen is a game like last week. They controlled that entire game against Dallas before it all fell apart in that fourth quarter. The offense actually had a little bit of juice behind it. C.J. Stroud was playing well. Nico Collins got off a little bit. Jalen Noel played one of his better games of the early season. They scored 30 points on offense and did not commit a turnover. If the Houston Texans score 30 points and don't commit a turnover with that defense, you would have thought they won going away. Recipe for a decisive victory. I do not pretend to be any sort of defensive expert when it comes to coordinating defenses or placing players in positions to be able to succeed. But if you're going to pay Derek Stingley $30 million a year, one of the highest paid corners in the league, sometimes you might have to break your tendencies and just let him man up on the team's best receiver. I cannot allow CeeDee Lamb to go out there and beat me by himself time and time again. And I know in Houston's defense, Stingley primarily plays on the left side, and that's how the defense is designed. But good coaches find a way to adjust in-game. Matt Burke is the defensive coordinator. He was calling the plays. No longer is now because DeMeco Ryans is taking over. You're the head coach, though, DeMeco. And it's your side of the ball that's getting reamed out there. The burden of responsibility in-game falls on you. DeMeco Ryans, you know that, by the way. So CeeDee Lamb targeted four times when Stingley was defending him last week. Four. On those plays, he caught two passes for 17 yards, which means that anybody else that defended him last week, 15 receptions on 16 targets for a buck 72 and a touchdown, Adam. When you have one of the best man-to-man corners in the league who you are paying gobs of money to, it is borderline coaching malpractice to allow one receiver beat you time and time again. So, taking back my notion that this is a mulligan season for DeMeco Ryans and that this if this year goes off the rails, his seat will be on fire going into 2027. I'm revising that. And if the season goes off the rails this year for the Houston Texans, if they end up winning 5, 6, 7 games, whatever it is, and they miss the postseason because that offense continues to stall and the defense takes a step back, I can see Houston deciding to move on after this year. We talked about the Lions and maybe their championship window closing and windows just not being open for as long as you think they might be. Yeah. You cannot continue to waste opportunities when you have talented rosters with a bunch of impact players who have not gotten their big contract extensions yet. And if this team is severely underachieves here in year five, it's actually year five right now for DeMeco Ryans, I can see them deciding to move on. So a big part of preventing that from happening is beating the Titans, whom they share the NFC South or AFC South, excuse me, cellar with at this point. This is a turning point in their season this week. You find a way to beat the Titans this weekend. Maybe you find a way to knock off the Jaguars next week. And I think you're right back in this thing. You're 2-4 with matchups against the Giants, Chargers, and Browns on the horizon. Not murderer's row by any stretch. But first things first, you got to take care of business in Tennessee. Because if you fall to 0-5, not only am I declaring this season officially over, I think the DeMeco Ryans era might be over as well.
3: Hey, takes a big man to admit when they make a mistake. I wouldn't do it.
4: I've never admitted to a mistake.
3: Speaking of coaches taking over play calling duties here, as we get to another hot seat heat check.
5: Puffy!
3: You know, the Broncos were a popular pick to not just win the AFC West again, but win the AFC. If they had Bo Nix in the AFC Championship game last season, they're taking on Seattle in another Super Bowl. They see him on Thursday Night Football, I think, coming up
2: this
3: week.
2: They do. This coming Thursday.
3: They would have had a chance to win that Super Bowl last year against Seattle, maybe.
6: That's not going to happen.
2: No. They would have had a better chance than the Patriots, I'll put it that way.
3: While a little banged up currently, the defense is so good, it doesn't take much to win with this team, and yet they are 2-2. And Bo Nix's seat is getting a little warm, in my opinion. It's year three for Bo. He was the 12th pick in the 2024 draft. At Oregon, we expect more from our quarterbacks at the next level. And he's playing another one this week in Justin Herbert. What, Kevin?
2: You do? You do?
3: Is this about Akili Smith? Is this about Joey Harrington?
2: Great lineage of great Oregon quarterbacks. I got Dan Fouts and...
3: maybe Justin Herbert. Still time?
2: I'm still waiting. Joey Harrington ain't walking through that door.
3: Dixon had like a game or two at Pittsburgh.
2: He'd be getting sacked again like he did in Detroit for 4 or 5 years.
3: All right, fine. So maybe the standard isn't that high. Maybe we want someone to set the standard, and Bo Nix could be that guy.
2: All right, fair enough.
3: Now, I could have had this game coming up against the Chargers in SoFi. They're at SoFi, right?
2: Yeah, SoFi, yes.
3: Denver Chargers at SoFi. This could have been a trap game category for me. But I just want to focus more on Bo Nix here and him becoming no more than an in-game manager and a check-down merchant that relied on a bunch of fourth-quarter comebacks and them going 11-2 in one-score games last year. We always call it a week-to-week league because of how unpredictable the NFL is and how unreliable performances are from one game to the next. Well, if we can't know what's going to happen from one week to the next, how reliable can a performance be from one year to the next? In finance, the saying is past performance is not indicative of future results. In the past, Bo would take a couple of big shots down the field where they would connect and come up with some explosive plays. In 2025, the Denver Broncos had 15 drives in the fourth quarter when trailing by one score, and Bo Nix led the team to a score on 9 of those. Bo Nix led 9 scoring drives in the fourth quarter or overtime when trailing by one score or tied in 2025. Only Josh Allen was better.
2: Sounds like the second coming of Tim Tebow to me.
3: Yeah.
2: You just, you know, put him on the bench for the first 3.5 quarters, and then bring him in.
3: Well, he's definitely looking like closer to Tim Tebow than John Elway right now. Now, I'm not saying he hasn't done it this year. He helped them come back in their 2 wins against the Jags and the Rams.
2: Yep.
3: He also helped them get down in both those games to begin with. Like, what if the lucky horseshoe that this Bronco has on his hoof eventually gets bucked off? What if the defense gets worse? What if the rushing offense stays bottom 5 in the league where it is right now? Can Bo return the favor and carry them some? I don't see it. Here's his passing breakdown in attempts so far this year. Let's just say Bo knows checkdowns. 37 of his passing attempts this year are behind the line of scrimmage. 46 are from 0 to 5 yards. Just 23 pass attempts from 6 to 10 yards. Just 29 11-plus yard pass attempts. He leads the league in passes behind the line of scrimmage so far this season. You can say, oh, well, it's working. Who cares how many captain checkdown passes he makes? Is it working if they're 27th in scoring offense so far and Sean Payton has to take over play calling duties? Mind you, while making far shorter and easier passes than everyone else, he's only completing 60% of his passes on the season, which is his lowest completion rate of his career. His rookie season, he was at 66% completion rate. They brought in Jalen Waddle this year to help out too. I will say this, they're 2-2 with one of the tougher schedules so far against the Chiefs, the Jags, the Rams, and the 49ers, who they lost to last weekend in San Francisco. They might be fine long-term. And I'm not saying his seat is as hot as the heat used to forge the magic horseshoe firmly up Bo Nix's ass, but I am saying it's not as cold as that Mile High air come December, where I think they'll be in a dogfight just to make the playoffs because I'm seeing some regression out of their franchise quarterback. That's all.
2: That's fair.
3: Just bringing it to everyone's attention. Okay? That's
2: fair. I understand. And you know what, Adam? I'm going to have more on this game coming up in our very next segment. Not our next segment, because our next segment, I don't want to step on Mike. We got Mike on Mike coming up next.
3: Ah, shucks.
2: Yeah.
3: Mike, I was
2: Adam's favorite segment every single week. Mike on Mike is coming up next on FNA on FSR, and then we'll continue the six-pack after that. Don't go anywhere.
0: Here we go. Saturdays are for these guys.
5: Georgia's got the ball. 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
0: Sundays are for him. 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
10: All right, let's do it. Let's get to Mike's favorite segment.
4: Hey, is this on? Quiet, please. Shut up. It's Mike on the mic.
10: Yes. Let's go, Mike. What's up?
11: No, I can tell you're clearly still upset from last week's beatdown that I gave you.
10: I'm not upset. I'm not bitter. I don't feel attacked here at all.
11: Oh, okay. All right, that's good.
9: Because I swear you kind of look like Sherman Klump sitting there at the Comedy Store or whatever the name of the comedy spot was, and Dave Chappelle was just ripping into him in The Nutty Professor. That's kind of how it felt like to me.
10: Look, it hurts. Yesterday I took an L, today I bounced back. What does Big Sean say? That's my moral compass. That's how I get through life.
11: Okay, that's good. You do you, Adam. You do you.
10: The hell? I didn't do anything.
11: Okay.
10: I was nice today, and I still got attacked.
11: Just today, though. Yeah.
9: Once doesn't make a streak, Adam.
10: I don't know. One guy told me. Okay, sorry.
9: Don't I know it? Yes.
11: Well, speaking of once does not make a streak, I was scrolling on Twitter earlier this week, as I typically do, X as they call it now, and a tweet that I saw that caught my eye, yeah. And it's something that I feel is not discussed enough. JT the Brick, hosts for...
9: Oh, my guy.
11: Yeah.
10: Legend. I'm standing up in the studio!
9: Yeah.
11: Host of Raider Nation Radio 920 AM, he put out a tweet that was kind of feisty. It was very attacking, like, against Dodger fans.
10: Oh, wasn't against me.
11: No.
9: Or me. All right.
10: JT and I go back. I was his intern, like, in 09.
11: Oh,
10: I listened to JT before I went to bed in high school. I remember staying up way too late and getting up really groggy because I used to listen to JT the Brick on KHDK AM 1140 back in the day.
9: Yeah, JT, Fox Sports Radio alum.
11: Yeah, most definitely.
12: Take it easy, Elvin. I'm getting old.
9: What exactly did JT say about the Dodgers there, Mike? They got you all riled up.
11: Yeah, so I was just curious. So he put out this tweet saying, quick reminder, the Dodgers are not a dynasty yet, in quotations. They've won back-to-back, and that ain't no dynasty. And he brings up a suggestion. The 1989-1990 Detroit Pistons won back-to-back, and they were never a dynasty. Get this. The Dodgers have never been a dynasty, and they've been around longer than the Yankees. Obviously, JT the Brick is a Yankees fan.
9: Mm-hmm. Yeah, exactly. Consider the source on that.
10: Protecting his own dynasty.
11: Right. No. And then he goes on to say, since last year, I've said the Dodgers win three in a row, and they are a dynasty. All rational human beings can understand this.
10: Wait, you said that?
11: No. This is what.
9: Oh,
11: this
9: that's what you replied to him with. I was like, "Yeah, Mike, I am mad at you, brother.
10: Bringing that heat."
9: Yeah. No.
11: So I want to get your guys' opinion on this. I've got an opinion about it as well. What do you guys consider a sports dynasty? And clearly, he's not just talking about baseball. He brought up the NBA comparison. What to you guys is a sports dynasty? What needs to happen? How many championships and how many years?
10: This is the problem. It's subjective. Acting
9: right.
10: Like there's some definitive number you have to win to make it a dynasty. I think it's about ranking dynasties.
9: Yeah,
10: like there's different levels.
9: Because even like there's an argument about the San Antonio Spurs, the Pop, Tim Duncan, Tony Parker, Manu Ginobili. Like, well, they never won three in a row, so they could technically be a dynasty.
10: They never won two in a row.
9: Yeah, but they won a lot. So, yeah, I mean, if you won five championships over the course of 13 years, I don't know. How many other franchises are doing that? I consider that to be a dynasty, even though they don't win back-to-back.
10: I would consider it a dynasty. I may not look at it as strong as a dynasty as, like, the Lakers three-peating or the Bulls three-peating, multiple times. That's the difference, but it still can be a dynasty. It just isn't as impressive as one.
9: Because, I mean, how often, like, obviously it is exceedingly rare that a team wins three straight championships in any league.
10: Yeah.
9: But it's also rare to win back-to-back. So... the Dodgers have won back-to-back World Series, and if you want to throw in the COVID one, if you want to take it away from them, fine. If you want to count it, though, you're talking about three over the course of a six-year period. Some people will consider that to be a dynasty. Right. I mean, how many World Series have they played in since 2017?
10: Yeah,
11: exactly. I mean,
10: they've been in the mix so often, really since, like 2013 when they lost to the Cardinals in the NLCS. They have been in the mix as one of the contenders for 13 years.
11: But to me, this is what's crazy about it. It's, okay, so let's just say the Dodgers don't win until 2030. Let's just say they go to 2030.
10: Bless you.
11: No more championships.
10: Well, that would take an act of God. If the Dodgers don't win any championships from now till then, like, are we alive?
9: I mean, the Yankees spent a crap ton of money in the early 2000s and never won one. They won. It wasn't until 2009, after a decade of spending and overspending. They put the tax in, the luxury tax, because of the Yankees.
10: And they didn't win. Friedman.
9: And they didn't win.
11: Right, but 3 in 10 in a decade, that wouldn't be considered a dynasty? I mean, I think
10: it is.
11: Yeah.
9: I would. Yeah, I qualify that. Considering where the landscape is, this is not the 1930s where the Yankees were winning every single year and all the talent was hoarded onto one team. So, yeah, they were a dynasty because they won 8 titles in 12 years. Nobody's doing that ever anymore in today's landscape.
10: There's not an 8-peat in the NBA like Bill Russell with the Celtics. It turns out things have changed. You know, the Giants winning 3 in 5 years, obviously that's a dynasty.
9: That's a dynasty.
11: Absolutely a dynasty.
9: I call it that. Absolutely. How could you not?
10: Appreciate that, guys. Thanks for making me feel better.
9: Finally. Well, we got to build you up a little bit. We can't just kick a man while he's down.
10: I've been broken down. The dynasty of hate going on me right now. More coming up next on FNA on Fox Sports Radio. We are
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2: 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As soon as we started playing, I think we just really loved what we were doing, and I think we really believed in it, and it's why we kept going, really, because we spent 5 or 6 years in the southwest of England, in Devon, where we're from, just trying to do as many gigs as possible, but probably doing, you know, one gig every 2 months or something like that. And there's not a lot going on down there. There's no music scene. It's quite depressing down there sometimes. But yeah, the music was always the main focus of what we did and what kept us together.
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1: And here's what you need to know.
6: Baltimore Ravens quarterback Lamar Jackson with a sprained ankle is out for Sunday night at Atlanta, and missing for the Sunday game in London for the Eagles will be running back Saquon Barkley and wide receiver Devontae Smith due to hamstring injuries. Running back Breece Hall of the Jets is out again this weekend with a quad injury. Wide receiver Michael Pittman of the Steelers could miss multiple weeks with a foot injury. Bears running back Kyle Manungai is out with a toe injury. Former Bears coach and player Mike Ditka died at the age of 86. The American League Division Series ends Saturday night. White Sox at Cleveland. The Dodgers open at Milwaukee for the NLCS Sunday night on Fox TV. L.A. will start pitcher Tarek Skubal in Game 1. NHL wins for Seattle and Washington. And the WNBA semis went to Atlanta in a 3-game sweep, winning at New York. And to Golden State, which won a Game 3 in overtime at Las Vegas. I'm Steve DeSager.
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14: Yes, final hour of FNA on FSR. 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
15: We do got two on, two off coming up later this hour. Remember, NFL Week 5 is here, and it's a big one. Bears versus Packers is Sunday's America's Game of the Week, streaming live on Fox 1. Miss it live, and you're just watching a highlight? Catch every play as it happens. Bears, Packers, live on Fox 1.
14: I will get to that game a little bit later in the NFL six-pack, but right now it's time for our second category, Mark.
1: Trap Game Tap.
14: That's right. So, Adam, you flirted with taking this game in the Trap Game Tap, talking about the Broncos and the Chargers. I am going to call this the Trap Game Tap for the Denver Broncos. You mentioned a lot in the last segment, you know, Denver not playing well right now, specifically Bo Nix and that offense struggling, but they are 2-2. They do have quality victories over two opponents, the Jacksonville Jaguars and the Rams, who are two of the best teams in their conferences, and they were neck and neck with the 49ers the majority of that game last week. Offense, obviously, is still trying to figure itself out. We mentioned Sean Payton taking over play caller duties from Davis Webb, who, when asked about it on Friday, they asked Davis Webb, how do you feel about getting your play calling duties taken away? He said, well, it's not ideal. I was like, yeah, I would say so, Davis.
15: It's great. This is awesome. Thanks for the question, guys.
14: Yeah.
15: Let's bring it up some more.
14: Still searching for consistency. One thing Bo Nix has working against them, it is year three, but their offensive line, especially in pass protection, has been one of the worst in the entire league, which is actually a little surprising. I don't know if changing the play caller can do anything about that. If your guys up front just aren't blocking well, then you have deeper problems than who's calling the plays.
15: Are they going to run some jumbo packages to protect him better?
14: Yeah, maybe. I don't know. But they need
15: Goal line everywhere on the field.
14: They need to figure something out, because if I'm Bo Nix and every time I take a snap, there's pressure in my face, I'll be dumping it off to the running back every time too, to be honest with you. But the problem I have with them going into this game with the Chargers is the fact that, like the Chargers, Denver is banged up all over the place. You're missing defensive linemen. You're missing both of your starting cornerbacks. We mentioned the fact that they're not playing extremely well, even though they're finding ways to win games here and there. What they've done, you kind of expected the Chargers to do. The Chargers actually had an easy way to open up the season. You have a new offensive coordinator, new verbiage, new system. We can find a way to get a couple of victories under our belt while we figure this out. They were not able to do that with cupcakes to start the season. The Denver Broncos are figuring things out. What?
15: Are the Raiders still a cupcake at this point? I'm just asking.
9: The Raiders suck.
14: It's early yet.
15: It's still early, Mike.
14: I'm encouraged by what they've been doing, but it's early yet.
15: Isn't on yet, but you might be a cupcake still.
14: So, as of right now, you know what? I might move them up to the pastry category. Maybe they're a donut, so maybe a little of the frosting is coming off. But not all of it. Not all of it. I think if there is ever going to be a week for the Chargers to break the chain and find a way to victory in this group of death that they're in the midst of when it comes to their schedule, this might be it, because the Broncos are so banged up. They're going to be confident coming in. And look, the Chargers, this is their Hail Mary desperation. They are at home. There's probably going to be more Bronco fans there, to be honest with you. That's pretty much par for the course for them. Yeah. I know they're banged up on the offensive line. When haven't they been? This is their comfort zone. The Chargers are always banged up on the offensive line. So what difference does it make? Desperate straight for them and Jim Harbaugh. Season completely collapses with the loss here. I think they actually come up and show a great effort. Whether or not they actually win, I don't know. But I do think they're primed to cover the 3.5-point spread, if nothing else.
15: All right. That's a good trap game tap. You know, last week I brought up the Bills-Patriots game. Mm-hmm. I had the Patriots there. That was a good call, I thought.
9: You're smart, mother. That's right.
15: This week, you know, now that they lost to my Panthers, I think it's clear to everyone the Lions window is shut. As I said before the season started. But that clear code of truth.
14: No, you said this last year, Adam. Don't pat yourself on the back more. You closed the Lions window last year.
15: I actually said it about 40 years ago.
14: It never opened.
15: It will become even more obvious, though, if they lose this week to Arizona. In Arizona, a Cardinals team that has lost 3 in a row ever since beating the still winless Chargers back in week 1.
14: Yep.
15: We actually were saying some nice things about the Cardinals time.
14: That was a long time ago.
15: Since then,
14: talking about old stuff, Adam.
15: The nicest thing I could say about them is, well, we're all going to die someday, so that means we'll forget about a very forgettable franchise that kind of existed. Like, I don't even acknowledge them now. I have maintained that they are the most irrelevant team in sports. There's really no buzz, positive or negative, for the Arizona Cardinals. It's like they play in the zombie Pac-12.
14: They're the Hartford Whalers of the NFL.
15: They're in a different league. They're a triple A team. The Trash Pandas or something. The Trash Cardinals. Like, outside of RIP Pat Tillman, that 1 year with Kurt Warner taking them to the Super Bowl, and maybe some Jake the Snake Plumber.
14: Yeah, they had a run there with Carson Palmer.
15: Bruce Arians
14: for a year or two.
15: Yeah. But just
14: they lost to your Panthers, I think, in the NFC Championship game, if I remember correctly.
15: Smoke their asses. That's why we were favored in that Super Bowl that we lost.
14: Yeah, how did that go?
15: Well, you were there, Kevin, with me. You know how that went. Me crying in the shower afterwards.
14: Right.
15: Some say.
14: I was just sitting on the couch watching the post game. I was like, damn, Adam's been gone for a minute. Like,
12: oh, the tears of unfathomable sadness.
15: A minute. You probably should have done a proof of life check on me or something. But the Cardinals are just, like, unremarkable, unmemorable in so many ways.
14: Yeah.
15: They say, give me an A or give me an F to be relevant. Well, the Cardinals haven't given us that C at the beginning of their name for 128 years. Yes. Would it surprise you to know that they are actually the oldest continuous franchise operating as a professional football team? So big if true, but yes, they are a professional football team. They have been around forever since 1898. Mm-hmm. They started in Chicago in something called the Morgan Athletic Club. They eventually got to the NFL.
14: Did they win the championship in the Morgan Athletic Club?
15: They did win a couple of championships, you know, that weren't Super Bowls. Okay. So nobody cares.
14: Oh.
15: But somehow, they've been around 128 years and they still feel like an expansion team sometimes. Like, they may expand their winning this week, though. Maybe. This is my trap game tap call. Probably not. They probably won't win. But I don't know how many other games to use here in the trap game tap if I'm not going with the Chargers game against the Denver Broncos. And I'm saying Arizona is back at home. They're hosting a Lions team whose defense is pretty awful.
14: Atrocious.
15: pretty miserable. Somebody put a side-by-side photo. I wish I could reference who this person was. But one of the shots was this person not looking very good. And the other was them looking hot. And it was like, Lions offense, the hot picture. Lions not defense, the not-so-hot picture. But I feel the momentum building with Arizona a little bit. Even Marvin Harrison Jr. finally caught a touchdown last week.
14: No, I don't believe it.
15: It was also his only catch.
14: That was AI.
15: Well, the Cardinals, they could be primed and ready to set a trap for the Lions this week and only lose by 18 or something. No, I think they're going to compete in this game. I do. They should be able to score some points against this Lions defense.
14: I would hope so.
15: Yeah.
14: Things aren't looking good for Kelvin Shepard out there. I don't know if you saw his press conference earlier this week.
15: I did not.
14: They're asking him, why are you blitzing so much if it's not working? He was like, oh, the right calls were made.
15: Oh, really?
14: So he just threw his entire defensive unit under the bus. He was like, I'm making the right calls. The players just aren't executing.
15: What is he, Steve Hartman? The prediction was right. Yeah. The outcome was wrong.
14: Sounds like a leader to me. Yeah. Sounds like a guy who knows his days are probably number two.
15: I don't think the sheep will be following that shepherd. I don't think that was the way to do things.
14: No.
15: Mark, what's up next?
16: Beer goggles gay.
14: How the hell can a Bears-Packers game be beer goggles? This is the matchup of two blue bloods. You talk about old franchises, Adam. This is the oldest rivalry in maybe North American sports history. Halas Lombardi, Favre versus Urlacher, Rodgers versus Mitch Trubisky. Anyway, Packers have dominated this series over the past few decades, to say the least. But don't fret, Mark Ramsey and the Bears fans, times are changing. These franchises are going in completely opposite directions. The Bears, they could not find a competent quarterback if their life depended on it for 50 years. And then suddenly they have a surplus of talent at the position. What the hell? They're three deep. It's ridiculous. I never thought I'd be alive to say those words. Last week's win over the Jets might look fairly pedestrian on the scoreboard. It was 23-12. I cannot tell you the last time I saw an ass-kicking that lopsided. And I'm a Raider fan. My team has taken their fair share. And last week was that bad.
16: The Raiders suck.
14: Chi-Town, time of possession, they won. 42 minutes and 45 seconds to 17 minutes and 15 seconds for the Jets. Whoa. Devin Bush, after the game, said it was the easiest NFL game he ever played in, and he got bored because he was standing on the sidelines so much during the game. He was bored. He was checked out. That's how bad it was. Two-headed monster of Manungai and Swift, steamrolling Cats, 197 yards rushing per game, by far the top rushing attack in the league. Caleb Williams, he just has to be decent. He doesn't even have to be great, top overall pick, Heisman star. If they're going to run the ball and bludgeon teams like this, just don't screw it up.
15: So I think I got the A-train again.
14: The A-train lasted for exactly 1 year.
15: All right.
14: It did not take long for that train to fall off the tracks.
15: Well, I didn't want to say it's like they got Walter Payton again or something.
14: No.
15: I would go that far.
14: Go far as a sweetness. No. No. What's Forte?
15: The Barbarian.
14: Give him Matt Forte or something, you know? More than anything, I think kudos should go to the defensive coordinator, Dennis Allen, because one of the big criticisms people like me had about the Bears and the fact that they were just too reliant on turnovers last season. They had a ridiculous turnover margin that there was no way they were going to be able to duplicate. Now, they forced 6 turnovers so far through the first 4 weeks, which is good, but as of now, it ranks behind a group of 10 other teams who have 8 or more. Mm. But most importantly, their defensive unit ranked 29th in yards allowed last season. They currently rank 3rd in the league so far the first quarter of the season. Now, juxtapose everything that's happening in Chicago with everything happening in Green Bay. Can't run the ball to save their lives because they're running street free agents out there on the offensive line. Inconsistency from the passing game, which has been an issue even when they have been able to run the ball, and a defense that is near the bottom of the league in stopping the run. By the way, going to sound like Maui from Moana when I say you're welcome once again for picking the Buccaneers to cover the 3.5-point spread against Green Bay last week.
17: You're smart,
14: point out again.
17: That's right.
14: Adam said I was crazy and a shock jock. And laughed at me.
15: I didn't say that.
14: He pointed and laughed at me, as a matter of fact, when I said that.
15: There's video of this. Did I really point and laugh?
14: You did it on the inside. Fast forward all of a sudden. 8 days later, Jalen Daniels has a near victory over the Packers and his first career wins over the Cowboys in Dallas. But I digress.
15: Could have been a pick six still.
14: All that said, coulda, woulda, shoulda. A lot of couldas could have happened. Panthers could have won that Super Bowl against Denver.
15: Hey!
14: Cam Newton could have dove on that ball. John Casey could have not kicked the ball out of bounds against the Patriots. I digress.
15: I'm a victim tonight.
14: Why in the blue hell would I say that Sunday's game in Green Bay will actually be entertaining when all the stats and the eye test tells you the Bears will obliterate the spread that has them as just 2.5 point favorites over the Packers. Monongahela and Smith, both banged up. I do think the Packers, like the Chargers to a degree, have a sense of pride and will at least pull out every stop to ensure that their biggest rival is not dancing on their grave
15: in the hollow walls of Lambeau Field.
14: They're going to try. It doesn't mean they're going to win. So with that being said, I don't think the Packers are going to win, but I do see them coming out with a great effort at home with a chance to take sole possession of second place in the NFC North, despite looking mostly listless these first 4 weeks of the season. So I do not think this is going to be a bludgeoning. I think Green Bay actually is competitive in this game.
15: All right. That's a good call. My beer goggles matchup here, a game that could be entertaining.
17: Get me another beer, Dragon Lady.
15: You know, the Browns and the Jets don't typically generate a high level of interest outside of each fan base, hate watching their own team and wondering when it's going to be their year. Well, this might be a

0: like the teams are going in opposite directions, and yet the Jets are favored.
1: Yeah.
0: Last time I saw it, it was Jets minus 1.5.
1: Okay, so that moved because they were a 2.5-point favorites.
0: Okay.
1: So there's definitely there's money coming in smartly on the opposite side because I don't get it.
0: Well, the Browns, again, have won 3 in a row. The Jets have lost 3 in a row. The Browns are 3-1. The Jets are 1-3, and the Jets are favored.
1: And their best offensive player is not even playing in Breece Hall.
0: What?
1: If you want to say Garrett Wilson, but I mean, who's getting on the ball? So I'm going to say Breece Hall.
0: This is really strange.
2: That was a dumbass play.
0: Well, depends on which side you're playing it. But apparently nobody trusts the Browns enough yet, which is understandable.
1: Rightfully so. Yeah.
0: No one should trust Deshaun Watson. No one should trust the Browns. No one should trust the Haslam family. No one should trust anything that comes from Cleveland, including the Rock and Roll Hall of Fame, which lied to us in taking in all genres of music. Enya is in the Rock and Roll Hall of Fame now. No.
1: I mean, can we all just kind of acknowledge that it's the Music Hall of Fame at this point?
0: Yeah,
1: is this still a debate that people have?
0: I don't know.
1: Is this still, you know, mid-July, nothing to talk about, sports talk radio debate as to whether or not the Rock and Roll Hall of Fame should have non-rock and roll acts in it?
0: Ketchup on a hot dog.
1: Yeah. Right.
0: Only time will tell if this Browns team is for real this season. But like Vegas, I wouldn't trust them being able to dominate a team that's got just one win just because they have their longest winning streak, the Browns, of 3 games in a row. Longest winning streak they've had in 3 years. The Browns will Brown again, Todd Monken. You can say F that.
1: Yeah.
0: I say you just F and wait, okay? A loss to the Jets, who just got their first interception in 20 games, are about to get, you know, another one, I think, this week off your quarterback in Deshaun Watson. And this game is going to get drunker than going through 42 quarterbacks since 1999 just to think Deshaun Watson is somehow going to be the savior here. You don't want to fly with them mother effing Jets. My beer goggles are on tighter than aviator goggles. I'm watching this game, and by watch, I mean, you know, whatever comes up on NFL Red Zone, the highlights.
1: Yeah. I highly doubt you're seeking this one out. You're going to be glued to the Browns and the Jets coming up on Sunday. What's next, Mark?
3: Troy potential.
1: Yes, our potential epic fail this week. I'm going with the Baltimore Ravens. And quite honestly, even if Lamar Jackson were 100% healthy and playing in this game, I was still going to have them as my epic fail potential taking on Atlanta. It is almost unfathomable that in August we were actually having a discussion about who the starting quarterback of the Falcons should be when everybody's healthy. Tua had his share of success in Miami, and then he didn't. Michael Penix had been uneven as a young quarterback before he ended up tearing his ACL for the 18th time. But after 2 embarrassingly bad offensive performances to start this season, all of a sudden the Falcons look like the second coming of the 90s Cowboys when it comes to offense, especially when it comes to running the football. Second in the league in rushing behind the Bears. And I don't think it's a coincidence that once they put Penix back behind center, their offense has gone to another level. He's not a world beater, not an MVP candidate. He might never even measure up to being, you know, a top 8 pick like he was when they drafted him. But he's talented enough, efficient enough, and I think he can make the necessary throws to help you win games if he has the complementary pieces like a run game around him. You only had 223 yards passing on Monday in New Orleans, but how many times did he hit Drake London for huge plays to keep drives alive? Oh. He did the exact same thing the week before in Green Bay. I've said it for years that Kevin Stefanski is one of the best offensive head coaches in the NFL. He was just mired in mediocrity in Cleveland, like you were talking about, Adam, a franchise that can't get out of its own way, and saddled him and themselves with Deshaun Watson and that entire debacle.
0: Stefanski unleashed.
1: Yeah, part of the reason why I picked Atlanta to win the South this year was because I thought Stefanski can tap into Penix's talents and take that offense to another level. And so far through 2 games with Penix at quarterback, they've been able to do that. Meanwhile, outside of Week 1 against the Colts, the Ravens have not looked good at all. They lose to a young Saints team that's still learning how to walk. There's no shame in a close win against Dallas, but I certainly thought their defensive output would have been better in that game. And then last week, they go pretty much let go of the rope, for lack of a better term, and needed to recover an onside kick to hold off the Tennessee Titans, who are winless. Granted, Lamar Jackson did not play in the entire second half of that game with an ankle injury. I'll give you that. But Snoop Huntley, been the backup for 5 years. He's had success in the past. It's not like he's some rookie that just came off the bench and has never

0: ever played before. He's not Jalen Daniels. You still had Derrick Henry, still had Zay Flowers, Mark Andrews. The offense should not have just hit a giant brick wall when Lamar Jackson went out, but that's exactly what happened. So, look, maybe after a week of practicing with the ones, Huntley and the offense will look better this week. But considering how unimpressive the Ravens' defense has looked, coupled with the suddenly resurrected Falcons' offense, I can see an ugly result on the horizon for Baltimore. They could possibly be seeing their Super Bowl window here closing here in the future with Lamar Jackson's future in question.
1: I haven't called that one yet, but yeah, we're getting closer.
0: Mm-hmm. It's getting there.
1: I'm the king of closed
0: windows.
1: Closing
0: windows.
1: Because it's like the easiest prediction to make is winning so hard. Coming up next, I'll get to my O'Troy epic fail. Also, redemption round under the microscope. It's the NFL six-pack here on FNA on Fox Sports Radio.
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12: It's the NFL six-pack coming up under the microscope. We'll also get to redemption round, but I got to get my Troy epic fail potential in here.
13: You're a huge embarrassing failure.
12: Well, look what you did, NFL and Roger Goodell. You caved to public pressure and rescinded the fine on Kyle Juszczyk for celebrating a play by pantomiming sipping juice because you thought it was beer. You caved to the angry mob of NFL fans who pointed out the hypocrisy of fining someone for faking drinking a beer while you're in bed with every alcohol company existing, including ones that put team logos on their can. But maybe we shouldn't be allowed to celebrate by mimicking drinking juice, actually. Did you know an 8-ounce glass of Welch's grape juice has almost the same amount of sugar as a 12-ounce can of Coke? Is that what you want kids to be drinking every time Kyle Juszczyk celebrates a first down?
11: Well, you know, you just worked your ass off to matriculate the ball down the field, you know, and get yourself a touchdown. Yeah, you got to replenish. You got to get those electrolytes. Got to get you some quick energy. Get you some sugar in you. So why not?
12: Well, do you remember watching Buster Bluth in Arrested Development getting drunk off those juice boxes and turning into a wild man?
11: Yes.
12: Juice kills. Remember OJ? It can be very dangerous. I just think the NFL might want to rethink their stance on this drink celebration policy. You ever watch My 600-Pound Life? They ain't drinking clear liquids, Kevin.
11: No.
12: It's juice that gets them.
14: Hey, fat ass.
12: That's the silent beverage killer.
11: Well, they drink it like they take the entire 2-liter of Coke and just drink it. They don't even pour it into a cup.
12: I mean,
11: I'm literally asking. I've never seen the show, but I was almost 400 pounds myself, so I can answer that question for you.
12: You know,
11: yes,
12: I forgot about that.
11: They probably were. So, as someone who did it, yeah, they probably did.
12: This is good. Did you think because it said fruit on it, it would be okay?
11: No, I knew what I was doing.
12: All right.
11: Oh, it was healthy. It was like, it's peach lemonade. It's healthy.
12: 10% of it is actual fruit juice. The rest is high fructose corn syrup and gummy bear blood.
11: Fruit juice in and of itself is not even that good for you, to be honest with you. Just eat the fruit.
12: Yeah. Keep thinking it's sweet to drink juice, and nothing will happen because there's fruit in the name. See what happens.
11: And by the way, Swung at Ball 4, yes, I do like high C, though I have not had one in a while, but I did love them. I especially love the ones with Slimer from Ghostbusters on it.
12: They got some good high C at Mickey D's. Say that right now.
11: Oh, okay.
12: Now I'm thinking of Squeezes. Yeah, the artificial juice is even better.
11: I was kind of a Capri Sun. Now that I think of it, I was a Capri Sun guy above all.
12: Kiwi strawberry?
11: Yeah, once I got it, so I had the high C's initially, and then once I was basically exposed to the Capri Suns. I was turned into a Capri Sun guy.
12: Look, I'm just saying, a lot of this stuff, it's actually not that good for you. And if you keep letting Kyle Juszczyk promote this garbage to our children...
4: You're garbage.
12: Well, who knows what might happen. I hear the nation's fat.
11: Do you hear the nation's fat?
12: I hear there is some documentary called Supersize Me.
11: You can hear the fatness? Is that what it is?
12: I can actually hear the nation getting fatter.
9: I can actually hear you getting fatter.
11: Who was the NBA player that sat down? Was it Dirk? I don't remember who it was.
12: He's not fat enough.
11: No, there was an NBA player who sat down and there was
12: Oliver
11: like a Coke.
12: Miller, tractor trailer. Okay, sorry.
11: There was a Coca-Cola bottle or some sort of whatever the sponsor was, and he picked it up and moved it and says, "Nah, that's bad for you.
12: Oh,
11: don't drink
12: You know
11: that.
12: Who that was?
11: Who was it?
12: Kawhi.
11: Was it Kawhi Leonard? Okay.
12: Because Gatorade didn't do a deal with him or something. So he didn't want them promoting Gatorade that was up there on the table at his post-game presser.
11: Didn't do a deal with him, huh?
12: Guess not.
11: Well,
12: maybe
11: there's so many directions I can take that I'm just going to take the high road and just keep on pushing.
12: What do you promoted the deal?
11: Yeah.
12: All right, where are we going next?
14: Under the microscope.
11: You talked about this game a little bit earlier, and I admit, unlike Adam, I am a big enough man to admit when I am wrong.
12: Wait, when did I not admit I'm
11: You admitted wrong? You admitted that you do not like to talk about when you're wrong. You said it yourself.
12: I said that?
11: Yes.
12: Well, I was wrong about that.
11: You said that like 45 minutes ago.
12: Now, why are you talking about old stuff?
11: I'm not quite ready to admit that I was completely wrong about Deshaun Watson.
12: Wow.
11: But if it continues to play that he's playing, I might have to. Now, we talked about the Browns quarterback situation in the offseason and how they're putting us through this whole charade that Wilson is their best quarterback. And we all know that they just wanted to try to find a way to justify him paying them all that money.
12: Wait a second.
11: So they just had to throw him out there.
12: Yes? Charade is another way of saying charade. It's like tomato, tomato.
11: Yeah, absolutely.
15: English, mother do you speak it?
12: I didn't know. Is it a mix of facade and charade?
11: No. They're two completely different words.
12: Okay, okay.
11: No.
12: I'm learning.
11: Through four games, he's shown that at the very least, he's a competent NFL quarterback again, which there was serious doubt about whether he could even do that as late as the last preseason game when he looked awful. He's not putting up superstar numbers like he did in Houston, but 70% completion percentage, 6 touchdowns, 2 picks, averaging 7.5 yards per attempt, which is about league average. You could do a hell of a lot worse. And last week against what we still believe is one of the better defenses in the NFL in Pittsburgh, he engineered several long scoring drives. I'm placing the Browns under the microscope because if indeed Watson can keep this level of production up, I don't think it's crazy to say the Browns can be a threat in the AFC playoff race. I mean, if they beat the Jets, and they'd be 4-1 if they did that, with Baltimore losing to Atlanta, which I think is going to happen, they would sit atop the AFC North by themselves at the end of the first quarter of the season. And with the way the Jets looked last week, along with their injuries, I think that's absolutely a realm of possibility. I still can't believe that they're favored by anything. How they're favored in this game is mind-boggling to me. The issue with the Browns over the past 6 years or so hasn't been their talent overall. They've just had such a void at quarterback, it's placed the team in a very uncompetitive position. The Jets are far from world beaters, and like I mentioned earlier when talking about their game with Chicago last weekend, but overall they're solid defensively at least,
12: yeah,
11: and will present at least a decent challenge to this Browns offense. So I want to take a close look at this Cleveland offense this weekend, see if they can build off of what they did against Pittsburgh last week and have another solid week against the Jets. If they do, it might sound crazy, but you look up a month from now, the Cleveland Browns could still be in the playoff mix, and not even the playoff mix, they could still be in the lead in the AFC North. How crazy was that?
12: All right. Yeah. Am I under the microscope? I've got the Eagles under the microscope for fixing games.
16: Was the fix in?
12: After what they did to me last week in 2-on-2-off, I was getting 3.5 points with them being the home dog to the Rams. We were up by 10 with 4 minutes left.
11: Okay.
12: How do you lose that game by 4? It could only be they were trying to screw me and give me one of the worst bad beats imaginable. All they had to do, Kevin, was kick a field goal and go up 13 with 7:31 left in the fourth quarter, and my pick was secured.
11: Coaching malpractice again. Multiple. It happened on Thursday night, too. The Buccaneers did the same thing with Todd Bowles, going for a touchdown instead of kicking the field goal to go up 3 scores, and almost came back and bit him.
12: Eagles, you could have just lost by 1. And my +3.5, it would have held. But no, Nick Sirianni and his infinite wisdom goes for it on that fourth down. They don't get it. The wheels fall off. They go from being up 20 to 10 to lose 24 to 20. What looked like a sure win with me ended up being a lesson in why you should never gamble, because a team can lay down like dogs just to spite you. No one else was affected by this loss but me. They did it to stick it to me for all those years playing EDP 455 sound or 445 sound.
11: Sure, they haven't forgotten about that.
12: It turned out he was one of the most disgusting Eagles fans in history and not a good representative of the franchise.
4: And that's saying something right over here for me.
11: That's saying something, because they had a fan who was eating, you know, horse manure during the parade a few years ago.
12: Between EDP 445, Darren Sharper, and Ron Jeremy making appearances on this show.
11: Yeah, I tried to block those all out of my memory, Adam.
12: We know how to pick them, Kevin.
11: We?
12: So did I with that Eagles pick, apparently. Eagles, look, just to test my theory that you want to screw me as bad as EDP wanted to eat that cupcake he drove so far to meet up with, I'm telling you right now, I think I'm taking the Jaguars minus however many points they are giving against the Eagles this week in London, which is a home game for the Jaguars because they've been using that as a test site in case they want to move them there eventually.
11: Well,
12: F you, Eagles.
11: Consider the fact that the Eagles are starting a MASH unit. I mean, everybody's hurt. So, I mean, the Jaguars, I mean, last time I checked, it was about 7.5, maybe even gone up to 8 at this point in time.
12: That's it.
11: They better run the Eagles off the field. Considering what the Eagles are running out. Even Jalen Hurts showed up on the injury report this week. Nobody is healthy. So they're in a bad situation. And by the way, Adam, I think there might be more than a couple of people who are a little bit more upset about what happened last week in Philadelphia than you are.
12: More upset than me?
11: More upset than you, yes.
17: That's a 50 DKP minus!
12: That was a 50 DKP minus! That's what they did to me, Kevin. That's the highest level of anger. That's righteous anger.
11: I'd be lying if I said I didn't think of you when I saw the final result of that game. Just
12: F you, man.
11: I didn't say I thought about you and irritated. I didn't say I thought about you and laughed, even though I did. I just said I thought about you, that's all. All right, Mark, what's our last...
12: there's a bad beat, you will find me.
11: Last category.
18: Redemption round.
11: I'm going with the Cincinnati Bengals for my redemption round, and honestly, they need to redeem themselves from these last couple of weeks. Defense that looked like it turned a corner in that victory over Houston has allowed over 320 yards of offense the last two losses against the Steelers and the Jaguars. And the big controversy of the week was Joe Burrow apologizing for saying that the team needs to throw the ball more after they ran just 23 yards on 15 carries last week. You need to do the opposite, Joe. Like, now, to his credit, he came out and apologized, but he said, we need to throw more. Then he says, well, we need to be more of a balanced offense.
12: He was emotional. Like,
11: he did say that. The Bengals are second to last in the league in rushing yards and rushing attempts. Basically, Joe, it's almost mathematically impossible for the team to throw the ball more than they actually are. So, we talked about this in the preseason. Chase Brown, far from a superstar, but steady starting running back, averaged 4.5 yards a carry last season. Use him. It's only going to make things easier on Burrow and the passing game, especially with Chase and T. Higgins both being banged up. Chase still has a clear concussion protocol. He's unlikely to play. And T. Higgins has been limited all week with an adductor injury. So we don't know what the receiver core is going to look like this weekend. But if there ever were a get-right game, it's this week against the lowly Miami Dolphins. Although I will say, if there is a bright spot for Miami, it is their defense. Jacob Rodriguez, dominant year last year at Texas Tech, top five in Heisman voting. He's been tackling everything in sight. He's been amazing. The defense, with Jeff Hafley as head coach, has been solid. But I do expect the Bengals to bounce back this week, mainly because they need to. Next week, they're at Baltimore, followed by games against the Titans, who've been pesky, and the Falcons, who we talked about, have been resurgent, and then follow that up with the Steelers, who just beat them last week or a couple of weeks ago. So if you're a team with championship aspirations, you have to load up on the givens on your schedule. This is one of those games for the Bengals, and I think they end up responding.
12: I got them as my redemption team, too. I got Joe Burrow, a guy we talked about maybe being the best quarterback in the NFL in the preseason. He needs some redemption.
11: Yeah.
12: I don't care what changes they're making to their offense. They want him under center more. They want more play action. He can do everything at a high level. There's no excuses. And some of the picks that he has thrown recently.
11: Pretty bad.
12: That don't look like Joe Burrow to
11: me. Especially in that Pittsburgh game. Yeah.
12: Yeah.
19: Passes it to the man.
12: You're playing the Dolphins, who are trying to go for the reverse perfect season.
11: Sure looks like it, doesn't it?
12: Even though 0-17 might not get you the number one pick, since there are currently four winless teams in the NFL, and the Browns and Raiders are not one of them.
11: That's right. Damn straight. No longer in the lottery, or whatever you want to call it in the NFL. So how do they, if there's a four-way tie with four teams that are all over at the NFL, is that like a multiple coin tosses? Is there an actual playoff and the players play for the top overall pick? How does that work?
12: I don't know. Relegation zone, that's what the NBA is doing with some of these teams. Like, you're going to have to change the lottery rules. I don't even know. Do you want Dante Moore or Arch Manning that much?
11: Yeah. I mean, no one's forcing you to take him, by the way.
12: Yeah, I'm taking Jeremiah Smith. That's what I'm doing.
11: I'm right there with
12: you. I'm taking the sure thing.
11: Best player available.
12: Yeah. But Bengals, don't bungle this up in Miami this weekend.
11: Well, how confident is our Adam and I when it comes to the Cincinnati Bengals? Confident enough to take them as one of our ons and two on, two off? We'll have to find out. That's coming up next. Final segment, FNA on FSR.
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2: 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And then you realize it has to be New Year's Eve. And that is a hell of a thing to come down from. But to get up to it takes really getting inside the songs. And if you really get inside the songs, you're not thinking about your laundry because you're in them. And particularly for me as a singer, I have to be in them to be able to sing them.
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12: Two on, two off.
13: Well, unfortunately, the good guys had a bad week last week.
14: You lose.
13: And it wasn't just what happened with Philadelphia screwing me, but what happened with the Chargers being down 30 to Seattle, who then started to lay down just to give me a push because the Chargers ended up covering. Well, not covering, but it was a plus 7.
11: Yeah, it was 7. Yep.
13: They lost by 7.
11: Mm-hmm.
13: So I got a push, and I went 1-2. Kevin, meanwhile, gets everything to go his way.
11: Not everything.
13: Bunch of BS. All the Packers had to do was kick a field goal late there. Instead, somehow they had a turnover.
11: Kept fumbling the ball left and right.
13: Idiots.
11: Can't get out of their own way.
13: So Kevin went 3-1.
14: You win.
13: On the season, he's 8-7. On the season, I am 4-10.
14: The bum's lost.
11: I mean, there's still time, Adam. So is your window closed, or is your window closed on the season?
13: I'm not the Lions.
11: Okay.
13: I'm not the Lions here. All right? And I may pick that game.
11: Oh, okay.
13: So this is how it works, kids. Two on, two off. Two picks on favorites. Two picks off of favorites on underdogs. So give me a favorite that you got winning this week, Kevin.
11: Cover. I know I talked about it in my redemption round. I'm going to stick with it for one of my ons. That is the Cincinnati Bengals, 7-point favorites on the road against the Miami Dolphins, even in the midst of their injuries in the wide receiver room. I think this is a game that they have to have, even playing on the road against the Dolphins. I think -7 is a good play for the Bengals, so that's going to be my first on.
13: And I wanted to pick that.
11: No one's stopping you.
13: Am I going to catch up if I pick the same thing?
11: All right, look, good. Asking too many questions right now, man.
13: Gee, damn it.
11: Just go with your heart, Adam. Go with your heart.
13: I'll go with my heart. I'll go to London with the Jaguars. Ah, do I want to do 7.5, though?
11: Hell, it's
13: 7.5 is a right? lot, Kevin.
11: Sure is.
13: -7.5? I mean, they should.
11: They really should.
13: They should.
11: The Eagles have very little going for them right now. Offensive linemen are out. Saquon's out. Offensive linemen are out. Offensive linemen like Lane Johnson are retiring.
13: Jaguars look like a machine.
11: Devontae Smith isn't playing.
13: They're always in London. You too good for your home? You're right back at home.
11: Rams lit up that defense last week, even though they didn't score a whole lot of points until the very end.
13: God. I don't like any of this. You know what? I'm going to go with the Texans -7 on the road against Tennessee.
11: So you took my other on, is what it was. Thanks, Adam.
13: I didn't know that was your...
11: Wait, talking in circles.
13: Looking at your notes?
11: Jeez. All right, so that means I have to find another on.
13: You do not have to find another on.
11: I don't want to have to be. You know, fine. We'll just go chalk with it. Fine. I'll take the Texans. I had the Texans minus 7 over the Titans. It's a game that they need. So I'm going to with that as my other on as well.
13: All right, my other on. You got two in.
11: Yep.
13: I got to get my second in. I don't like how any of this is looking here. The hell am I going to do?
11: Got to do something. Bleeper, get off the pot.
13: You know what? I'm going against my trap game tap. Detroit minus 5.
11: Seriously?
13: Against Arizona. I'm fading myself. That's what I have to do.
11: I see. Well, the Raiders caught the Kansas City Chiefs fade last week, so I think they're going to try to do it. Go to New England and get them a victory. I'm taking that off. I like the Raiders plus 3.5 on the road against the Patriots. I don't know if they win. I think that they can, but with the hook, I'm taking them. So Raiders plus 3.5 versus New England is my one off, and then I have the Browns plus 2.5 against the Jets as my other.
13: Give me San Francisco plus 3 in Seattle.
11: I like it.
13: Give me Buffalo.
11: Against the Rams, huh?
13: Plus 3 in L.A., though?
11: Mm-hmm. At SoFi?
13: Do I want to do that in L.A.?
11: You want to do it.
13: Do I?
11: You want to do it. You know you want to.
13: No. I'm going Colts plus 3 in Pittsburgh.
11: That's a tough. I flirted with that one earlier. Not, I don't have a read on that game at all on either of those teams. That's a tough one.
13: I don't have a read on any of these games, apparently. I'm 4-10 around here.
11: Hey, Adam, there's still time. You know what I mean? You got time to crawl your way out of the gutter.
13: An employee at Fox Sports Radio is going to say it's embarrassing, just like that Dallas Cowboys employee said to Dak when I walked by.
11: Thank you, Mark. Thank you, Mike. Thank you guys for listening. Fox Football Saturday, Jeff Schwartz and Anita Marks coming up next. We are
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2: 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And there's not a lot going on down there. There's no music scene. It's quite depressing down there sometimes. But yeah, the music was always the main focus of what we did and what kept us together.
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6: In college football Friday night, 20th-ranked Iowa dominated at Washington 41-24. Kamari Moulton, 208 yards rushing, two scores. At Louisville, Isaac Brown, 235 yards rushing and two touchdowns. Louisville came back to beat Florida State 44-20. Wyoming won in overtime at San Jose State 16-13. Utah State came back to get its first Pac-12 victory, beating Washington State 17-16. Ravens quarterback Lamar Jackson with a sprained ankle is out for Sunday night at Atlanta. Washington QB Jaden Daniels will start this Sunday after his dislocated elbow. Bears running back Kyle Manungai is out with a toe injury. Former Bears coach and player Mike Ditka died at the age of 86. In the WNBA semis, Atlanta completed a three-game sweep, winning by two at New York. Golden State won in overtime at Vegas to complete a sweep. I'm Steve DeSager.
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11: Good morning. Good morning. Fox Football Saturday. You heard the man. I'm Anita Marks. Jeff Schwartz joining us as well. And Jeff and I, man, I got the message. I got the text, Jeff, that you and I were going to be doing a show together. I said, yeah. No way. We go back, dude.
12: Way back.
11: You were a New York football giant, my friend.
12: Yes. My dad asked me last night, he goes, do you know Anita? I was like, of course I know Anita. She sold me my house. Yes, of course.
11: That's so funny. That's so funny. So yeah. People are like, what do you mean? She's hosting Sports Talk Radio. What do you mean she sold you a house? So very interesting. So I worked for the Giants broadcast team for about 7 years. And being in the building, being around the players, I think a lot of the players looked at me like a big sister, right? Jeff, wouldn't you say that? Right,
12: yes, my wife felt that way. I think when she got there.
11: No, like it was your wife. How is she? And the kids. I remember when you had your first son,
12: I know. He's 12 now. It's crazy. Yeah.
11: So it was really cool. Tom Coughlin was there. Tom Coughlin. I love Tom.
12: Coughlin's great. Yes.
11: Oh, my gosh. I just loved him. He was like a dad to me. So it was a really great 7 years of my career. But a lot of the players would come to me. Anita, where should I live? What car should I buy? Where should I do this? What should I? And I said, you know what? All these guys are asking me where to live. Let me get my real estate license and help these guys find properties. And sure enough, that's what I did. And we found you a beautiful home.
12: Yeah, it was great.
11: And hopefully your time here in New York was enjoyable, Jeff.
12: I mean, outside of being hurt all the time, it was a lot of fun. I mean, we talk about it. You know, people ask us all the time. You know, me all the time. Like, what was your favorite team to play for? And I say, like, you know, the Giants took care of all the little things very, very well, right? Like, you know, it's a little different now. So, you know, this is 2014-15. So when I say some of these things, people are like, oh, they don't do this. I'm like, well, I think most teams, like, they had, like something very simple. They had game day babysitters for the wives, right? So my wife got to go to MetLife Stadium. our son was young, as you mentioned. He was born in July. And so she got to hand off Alex to a babysitter, the same woman every Sunday. And then she got to just enjoy the game, have a beer, like, just like take three hours off and watch football. And like little things like that, that the Giants did that other teams at the time were not doing, that made a big difference in like the fun. Yeah, we weren't very good in those couple of years. Unfortunately, I feel bad because I really like playing for Coach Koff. I wish we could have finished out a little better. But those little family things the Giants did were just so different than other teams. It just was not done at that time by every team we played for. And so I always appreciate the Giants for, you know, they were also just, you know, this, like, you could do an event every Monday night if you wanted. You go in the city and just, I'm going to go to, you know, Eli has an event, or Tom Coughlin has the, you know, the J Fund, or like, what, you just do whatever you want. You're like, oh, I want to go see a show on Monday. I want to go in the city and have dinner Monday night. Like, you can't do that for other teams. There's no New York City for other teams.
11: I know. And so, you know, I tell you, because I, as you know, I'm originally from Miami, Florida, and I have a lot of people ask me, what are you doing here? Oh, the winters, they're miserable. I'm like, have you ever spent a summer in South Florida? Yeah, good luck with that. But beyond that, like, you're right. Like, there's New York offers so much, right? Like, there's just so much to do here, and the best restaurants, and there's always something happening. And yeah, I mean, that's one of the luxuries about living in New York. But I just, really quick, because I know we've got a lot to get to, yeah, besides you and my lifestyle living in New York when you did, but really quick, you know, it's interesting because I don't think a lot of people don't realize how different franchises, like, you know, back before Peyton Manning, and I don't know what it was like now after Peyton Manning played for the Denver Broncos, but I remember players coming over from the Denver Broncos and having conversations with them, and like, they're only allotted 3 jock straps for the year, or they're only allotted so many, or they're only allotted so many towels. So they'd have to bring their own towels to the facility. Like, I don't think people realize and understand, you know, how the luxury of playing for an organization like the Giants. And I'm sure there's other organizations out there who, like, I know the Ravens do players right as well, but there's certain organizations, you would be surprised what players are not entitled to.
12: Well, we see those surveys by the NFLPA every year. I don't know if they still do those, but
11: oh, they do. Steelers come in last every year, Jeff.
12: Like, you know, there's one about like the Bengals, like, you know, the family room, they don't, or they don't let them take food home, or like, there's like certain things that just you feel like teams should do now that just they don't do anymore. And you know, it seems like easy stuff to make the players' families happy. Like, I'm all for making sure the players' families are happy, right? It's a tough, you know, especially if you have young kids, like, you're basically, you know, by yourself. And I understand we're talking about the NFL, we're getting paid, right? I mean, it's not like the worst job you've ever had, but I think that the family stuff and the food just feels like easy wins for teams to do. And just teams having really good food too. Just like this easy win. Just have a good cafeteria for the players. I don't know why you can't do that. Like, I think it's much better now, obviously, because there's more attention to it, but teams have more money and they've realized that, you need to have these amenities for players to succeed. Like, you know, especially because they're coming from college where they're getting all college facilities are incredible, as we know. And the players are expecting a certain level of care that they had in college. They won in the NFL too. And that, I think, is a big part of this as well. It's like teams have realized, like, we have to just give the level of care that players expect now because that's what, you know, they had in college.
11: Yeah, it's really fascinating. And I've always said to my friends, if you only knew what goes on in the bowels of many NFL franchises, you'd be shocked. But anyway, enough about us. Yes. We're excited to be with you. Actually, I'm with you for the next 4 hours. Jeff is with us for the next 3. We're going to do a deep dive into all things NFL. Obviously, it's college football Saturday, so we've got a lot of games.
12: Yeah.
11: Some of the top games we're going to dive into. And of course, Major League Baseball, we're in the heart of the postseason in playoff action. So, we're going to talk a lot about that. Really quick, did you stay up and watch the Iowa Huskies game? Iowa won 41-24, but more importantly, man, that Iowa defense holding Washington to -3 rushing yards, Jeff. -3.
12: Yeah.
11: Are you kidding me?
12: I did not stay up to watch it. I did have Iowa in this game, and good start to the weekend as usual. You want to start, you know, when you play a Thursday or Friday game, you hope you win because you just want to start off with a win. It sucks. It stinks to wake up Saturday morning with a loss. So I'm glad Iowa was able to do that. You know, Iowa, I'll tell you what, I call them emotionally recession proof. Like, they lost last week to Ohio State at home. The biggest game they've had at home in maybe 20 years, right? Game day was there. And, you know, Ohio State is really, really, really good, but maybe not as good as last year or the year before when they won the championship. But, like, you're 14-point underdogs, and they just thoroughly smash you, right? Now you have to go on a short week to Washington, which has historically been a very tough place to play. And they look exactly like the same team, like they always do. Exactly the same team. They ran the ball really well. They terrorized DeMond Williams, Washington's quarterback, to the point where he ended up getting hurt, unfortunately. I don't think he played the second half of that game. And they're just Iowa, man. Like, love them, hate them. Kirk Ferentz is that's what they do. Kirk Ferentz is, I've interviewed him for many years now. I see him in person all the time. Like, I love interacting with him. He's just so wholesome. He loves the game of football. And they play one brand of football. And he's not going to change his brand of football, which is funny because, like, if he did change a little bit, threw the ball a little bit more, like this team, if he emphasized a little bit more passing the ball, a little more throwing the ball, this team would be a top 10 team, I think, in a lot of given years. But it was a thorough domination of Washington. And, you know, I'm a West Coast guy, went to Oregon. I hate Washington, so that was kind of fun. But it feels like a lot of the Pac-12 schools are going to regret, like, leaving. They had to leave, right? They had to leave. But look at who's had success in football, in new conferences. It's just been Oregon, and it's been Utah for the most part, right? And Utah hasn't even won the Big 12 yet, but it's been those schools. And otherwise, it's been tough sledding, man. And then you get to the Olympic sports and all the travel those sports have to do. And there's been some, you know, the Bruins won the Women's College Basketball Championship. But, you know, the major men's sports, man, these schools are struggling, and they're not going to regret it because they're getting the money, right? But it seems like that move was just going to backfire on their football programs.
11: It's just the landscape of just college sports across the board, Jeff, is just it's baffling. You know, not just with the realignment, but also the NIL deals. It's not your grandfather's college football universe anymore, that's for sure. But again, Iowa taking care of Washington last night, 41-24. Again, their defense holding Washington to -3 rushing yards, yeah, a total of just 95 total yards of offense. Just they put on a defensive clinic, which was really, really impressive. We're going to, a little bit later on in the show, we're going to dive into Indiana, Nebraska. Of course, later on tonight is a great one with Georgia and Alabama. That's coming your way at 7:30 Eastern. So we've got a number of college football games that we'll dive into. But first things first, and some very sad news with Mike Ditka passing, unfortunately, right? Iron Mike, as a lot of us knew him, you know, redefined the tight end position in the NFL, and of course led the 1985 Bears to the Bears' only Super Bowl. So, you know, so much there for Mike. And I'll say this, I met Mike when I first started working at ESPN. Mike was also working at ESPN. And so I would frequently run into him in the makeup room.
12: Yeah.
11: and like the dude would like fly in, come into Bristol, get into makeup. And he of course he didn't want it, but he'd like, right. Like he'd like get into makeup, do his hit, and then fly out. He had his own personal pilot.
12: Okay.
11: So he had his own, and of course, if I was Mike Ditka, I'd have my own personal pilot as well. But so I just share the story just to say, like, my only interaction with him was in the makeup room at ESPN. But he was always so nice and so kind and so fun and so cool to talk to.
12: Yeah.
11: To sit there and just talk about the hot topics in the NFL with him and to hear his take. And he was just so smart and so witty and so fun and so knowledgeable and so opinionated. I just really enjoyed it. It was brief, but I really enjoyed those like 10, 15 minutes I'd get with him in the makeup room at ESPN. What are your thoughts? What do you remember about Iron Mike?
12: Well, the makeup room, a lot of gossip goes down the makeup room. It's a good conversation.
11: It really does for
12: people. You feel like a little bit vulnerable, right? Because you have to make, you just sort of sitting there getting the makeup on, and a lot of chit chats happen in that makeup room. I didn't know Mike Ditka. He 1985. I wasn't born yet. Not to date myself here, but I've obviously seen the Bears highlights. I think part of it too, like, I don't think people realize how good of a tight end he was. And that's lost in that discussion because of his time with the Bears. You just, as a coach, you focus on all of that. Pop culturally, he was a sort of a big part of pop culture football, right? With some of the skits and some of the things that were done around his personality and his character. And obviously, fantastic coach to be able to get that team to Super Bowl and win in that manner. I went to the Ditka Jaws cigar party every year at the Super Bowl, which was fun. But I never really had any actions with him. Just never, a different era than me.
11: You mentioned the pop culture. Of course, immediately what came to mind was the Sports Illustrated cover with him and Ricky Williams.
12: And Ricky, yeah.
11: Let's not forget his time in New Orleans and when Ricky Williams signed. And of course, he did that photo shoot with Ricky Williams in a full-fledged wedding dress. So that was...
12: He was part of the trade, right? I mean, that was there when they did the trade for him, right?
11: Yes, yes. Yeah. And which was interesting. And then was it the trade or they drafted him from Texas?
12: Oh, it was right? A trade. So
11: I think the trade was the trade Miami? Didn't he go to Miami and then he was playing for Wannstedt? And then he was just like, I don't want to play for Wannstedt. So he did this walkabout in Australia and lived in tents.
12: Ricky Williams had an interesting career, hasn't he?
11: Oh, my. So interesting. But I know we've derailed. So you talk

0: over the years. Yeah, I think that people just haven't, you know, of course, again, we think of him as a coach, and the things we've seen of him, you know, we just have not, you know, that's such a long time ago, but he was one of those first guys to catch the ball, man, and make it really difficult for defense. I think the tight end is, undervalued is the wrong word, but like, it's such an important position. You can't be good on offense without a tight end. Like, look at the best offense in the NFL. They all have that quality of having that, you know, that tight end. You can't do it without that position. It's impossible.
1: No, and like I said, there's so many more teams that are playing with the 12 personnel, and now there's teams playing with three tight ends, which I'm blanking on what personnel that is.
0: 13. Yeah.
1: So, you know, it's and what happens, and you know this better than most, Jeff, is the defensive mismatch now.
0: Yes.
1: Right, like do you have the linebackers and do you have the strong safeties, certainly not a slot corner,
0: no,
1: in your stable that's gonna be able to match up with these very athletic tight ends that you are now sending out on pass routes as opposed to staying home and helping with pass protection.
0: Correct. And that's what it's about, right? It's about finding matchups. And
1: yep,
0: you're able to exploit matchups much better when you have a tight end. Because you mentioned, like, what do you do? There was a play in the Chiefs-Raiders game that I highlighted on my social media at Jeff Schwartz from last week. And it was the Kenneth Walker's long 76-yard touchdown run. And the Chiefs were in 13 personnel. They had three tight ends in the game. And the Raiders matched with nickel. And that means the Raiders had five defensive backs in the game. Well, the Raiders were a man short on defense on that play. They were just missing a linebacker right where the ball was run. And the next time the Chiefs were in that personnel group, they went with three linebackers. Like, yeah, it's like, what do you do? Like, you have to sort of pick your poison there. And, it feels like teams, if you go light, they run the ball. If you go heavy, they pass the ball. It's really tough. It's really tough for teams to figure out how defensively to match up to these tight ends. And then teams are just, you know, they take advantage of it. And so, that's a big part of the NFL right now.
1: Yeah, it really is huge. And talking about Mike Ditka, you got to talk about the Bears, and they're getting ready to take on the Packers this week. So when we come back, I do want to do a dive into that matchup. Caleb Williams, as we know, he's dealing with a hamstring issue. I was not expecting him to play. There's some speculation that he might play. I still don't believe that he's going to suit up for this game, but there's no definite answer as of yet. And also, some other news in the NFL, there is a head coach that is taking back over play calling duties from a player who I think may have been on the Giants when you were. I can't be sure. We will confirm that in the break. But we will talk Bears. Yeah. We will talk NFL, and as well as the star-studded injury crisis that the NFL is dealing with right now. I'm really curious to get your thoughts on that, Jeff. Want to remind you, we're broadcasting live from the Fox Sports Radio studios. Anita Marks, Jeff Schwartz, and you here on Fox Football Saturday.
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6: 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It's pretty early for me out here. Where are you? I'm still in Hoboken, by the way. So, you know, it's 5:26, 5:30 a.m. Eastern. Where are you living now, Jeff?
7: I live in Charlotte. So it's same
6: nice.
7: For me. You know, I tell you, it's pretty frustrating this morning, though. So the reason I'm not doing the last hour today is my daughter plays softball, and I coach her softball team.
6: I love that.
7: Don't
6: apologize for that.
7: We have a 9 o'clock game this morning.
6: I love
7: that. And there's a hurricane. Hope everyone is safe. Or a tropical storm now. I don't know what it is. And it's sort of rolling through the Carolinas as it does when it comes up the Gulf. And so they pre-canceled. So last night they sent a text out, we're canceling all games for today. So my daughter's not going to play today. And when they do that, typically it never rains. And right now it has rained 0%. the Carolinas, after they told us they pre-canceled all the games today. The entire league is playing today, right? Over like an entire, we have like 9 softball associations that play as like one group. There's literally, 30 games today, and they cancel all of them. And of course, it has not rained a lick so far. And so it's the way it works, of course.
6: So 2 points to that story. Number one is I grew up in South Florida. I went through Hurricane Andrew. And it was, if you remember Hurricane Andrew, it was devastating.
7: Yeah.
6: The worst part about it wasn't the storm, even though I was scared. This is a family show. I can't even describe how scared I was. But beyond like not having electricity for 6 months, not being able to get gas for like people don't realize like you tune in to CNN and all these news networks while it's all happening. And then the devastation and you feel so bad and
7: you
6: can't believe it's happening. And then you forget about it. And then it goes away. But you don't realize that the people who live there are in that mess.
7: Yeah.
6: are living that hell for like 3 to 6 months, sometimes a year. It's like, so, and then the second part of the story is one of my best friends runs AccuWeather. So whenever anything like that happens, like, what do you mean? I thought a hurricane was supposed to hit New York last weekend. What do you mean? And she's like, don't talk to me. Like, be grateful. Right? Like Jeff, be grateful that there's no rain. Like,
7: well, we weren't supposed to get the hurricane, like, force winds or anything like that, just the rain. And so, because we obviously had that, Helene a few years back. And so I'm glad that the mountains aren't going to get as much rain as we thought. But I'm just more joking that, like, when they pre-cancel everything is when it never rains. Like, that's just, you can just count it, like, every single time they again, we played 9 o'clock this morning. It's better to cancel than, I guess, cancel at 8 o'clock. But it's not rained at all.
6: No, I hear you. I hear you. But it's just, like forecasters are like, I know we got it wrong, but be grateful we got it wrong. So, I'm the way you are, but like, it's funny the reaction you get from those who work in the business. But nonetheless, I know we just talked about Mike Ditka and again, Godspeed, to one of the best, to ever grace his presence, in the NFL. But this is a Chicago team getting ready to take on the Packers.
7: Yeah.
6: Man, Ben Johnson. What he was able to, the game plan that he was able to put together against the Philadelphia Eagles with Case Keenum, unbelievable. Case Keenum coming in, putting on a show, which was unbelievable. They're ninth in scoring. They lead the NFL in total yards. They're averaging 429 a game. They're averaging close to 200 rushing yards a game. I mean, like, talk about a hire that got it right for an organization that got it wrong for a long time.
7: He's a fantastic coach. It's interesting how, you know, they played one bad game in the rain against the Vikings, and people are like, see, I you can't coach. I'm like, I don't know. I'm going to do that. And I think that, you know, what I like about Ben Johnson is, and this is, I think, really hard as a young coach, is I think he really knows, like, who he is as a coach already, which is important. And he has an ethos. He kind of sticks to his ethos. It sticks to his brand. It sticks to what he knows well. And when you have a first-year head coach, I know he's in second year, but we're winding back last year. I think the goal in year one is to really make sure that your side of the ball is really buttoned up and becomes a strength of your team. And that's what Ben Johnson did last year. He made the offense a strength of his team. And we saw even without Caleb Williams in the lineup, the offense is strength of the team. And then year two, obviously, they're, you know, you fix the next thing. And they're trying to fix the defense this season. And, you know, we'll see the results of that, you know, as we continue on the season. But obviously, a fantastic offensive mind. I think he's very quickly becoming one of the better offensive coaches. Like, if you were to rank coaches right now, like, he's up there as far as, you know, one of the better offensive minds in the NFL. And it's a fun offense to watch. And they're playing a Packers team right now that, Anita, I'm on the point where, look, if you can't block for your quarterback, I'm just out on you. And there's a couple teams around the NFL that kind of fit into this mold. And right now, you know, they can't block for him. The Packers cannot block for Jordan Love. How do you trust the Packers in any game if they can't block for their quarterback? And they're even the Bears defense. Like, I have no faith at all that we're going to end up with any offense for the Packers in any week. If they can't block, you can't run offense.
6: Listen, you're preaching to the choir, Mr. Offensive Lineman.
7: Like, and for folks
6: who don't know, I played women's professional football for 5 years, and I played quarterback. So yeah. Yes, you're preaching to the choir, right? You know, nothing more that a quarterback loves than a solid offensive line and a threatening rushing attack.
7: Yeah.
6: Because that's what's going to keep me upright. But nonetheless, and by the way, Caleb Williams, again, dealing with a hamstring, questionable to play, but Jeremy Fowler is reporting that Tyson Badgett most likely, yeah, quote unquote, will start week 5. So there's that. And champagne problems for Ben Johnson and the Bears to have. They've got not one, not two, but three quarterbacks that can come under that can, you know, come under center and help an offense produce some scoring and win football games. I mean, when Caleb Williams went down, you know, and you saw him, you know, grab the hamstring and, oh no.
7: Yeah.
6: How many teams don't even have one? I mean, Andy Dalton just got cut from the Philadelphia Eagles, Jeff. So how many, like, and I've said this before, if I'm a general manager in the NFL, I am spending quality money at the backup quarterback position, because we're going to get into the injuries and the not just injuries happening, like big name players, Lamar Jackson, like the injuries, chances are your quarterback is not going to last the entire season.
7: Correct.
6: And when you don't know, is he going to be out a game? Is he going to be out 2 games? Is he going to be out 5 games? It's the backup quarterback position to me is so important, Jeff. And unfortunately, I don't feel that enough general managers and enough NFL teams really put a lot of value. Like, I'm going to pay good money for a backup quarterback, because if you don't have a quarterback, you don't have a team.
7: Yeah. And it's interesting how college football feels the same way now a little bit, where we'll get to college, like Oregon paid for a backup quarterback, right? And look how important that's going to be for Oregon. And we've seen, you know, NFL teams sort of figure this out the last couple of years, how important it is. And it's, look, I think when you have a backup quarterback in for a couple of weeks, right, the goal is 50-50 to win half your games, right? And so the Bears have won two. They beat the Jets last week when they had, like, you know, 80 plays, the Jets 30 plays. And then they beat, as you mentioned, the Eagles the week before. So to me, there's no rush bringing back Caleb Williams, because you've basically done your job. You've won the first two games. If you lose this game this weekend, even though it is a division game and you'll never want to lose a division game to your rival, especially, you can, just in the big picture, you can afford to drop one game if it means Caleb Williams is healthy the rest of the season, right? And so that, to me, is a big decision here. It's like, okay, we've won two. We can win three. if we lose one, while it hurts to lose, if that means Caleb Williams gets one more week to be able to play, and that 1 week is to ensure his hamstring is ready for the rest of the season, I can make that trade. Now, they lost the last two games, and you feel in the heat of, okay, we got to bring our quarterback back because we need to start winning football games to get back in this thing. You know, you might rush Caleb Williams back. So the fortunate part for them is they've won the two games that Williams has been out. So they don't have to rush him back. I don't think he plays this weekend. The line clearly states he's not going to play this weekend because you don't have to play him this weekend. There's no rush to get him back when you win the first two games with a backup quarterback.
6: Chicago's favored by 2.5, again, going up against the Packers in Wisconsin. Minnesota is at the top of the division right now at 4-0. Who knew? Chicago's sitting at 3-1. Detroit and Green Bay are both sitting at 2-2. Like I said, this is a Bears offense that leads the NFL in total yards. They also lead the NFL in time of possession. They're averaging close to 37 minutes a game.
7: Yeah.
6: So what happens, you keep opposing offenses off the field and they cannot score. So I'm with you. And also I do like Chicago here with Badgett even starting. I would lay the 2.5. I would even play it to 3, but I would not go 3.5 because it's a division rival. You never know in a division game, right?
7: You never know. You mentioned, we talked about Ben Johnson. I want to add one thing to Ben Johnson. I think you've mentioned a couple things now that, a couple stats that really, I think, make a good point about where Ben is as a coach. You mentioned time of possession and running the football and points scored. And when Ben Johnson got there, what was his first order of business? Build an offensive line, right? He saw in Detroit how important that offensive line was. And that was their first order of business. They went in the trade market and free agency. And then they lose their center. What do? They go trade for another center. Like, they have done a really good job. And I think Ben Johnson realized early on, like, this offensive line has got to be really good for me to win. And I appreciate, him deciding to go do all that direction. You cannot go wrong having a good offensive line. And they have proved that, this season and really since then about the importance of running the football. It makes it easier for a young quarterback to have more success, right? As we know, the ability to keep drives alive, to keep third down shorter, to protect, to control the ball, to keep your defense off the field. All these things are super important for success. And Ben Johnson, realized early on, him with Ryan Poles, that we gotta make this a strength of our team. And they really did that early on in his tenure.
6: Talking about another head coach, and that is Sean Payton. So let's talk about those Denver Broncos, getting ready to take on the Chargers. Oof. They are a complete mess. But news yesterday that Sean Payton is going to take back over the play calling duties from Davis Webb offensively. So four games in the books and nothing really fantastic to write home about. Listen, I knew in the break, I said I wasn't sure if your tenure with the Giants was at the same time Davis was. So Davis Webb was a backup quarterback to Eli Manning. And at that time I was still covering. I was part of the broadcast team, and everything that I'd hear about Davis Webb. Now, he did not perform well whenever his number was called, but the way that he would prepare for games.
7: Yeah.
6: And I remember Eli Manning would say, man, his, like, the game plan that he would come into meetings with and the research and analysis that he would present in the quarterback room, Eli said, was above and beyond better than any coach he had ever played for.
7: Wow.
6: So back then in my head, I was like, ooh, maybe, Davis Webb would be a head coach someday in the NFL. So when he got the play calling duties, I was thrilled for him this season. But it's unfortunate. Listen, Sean Payton, we know him as an offensive genius. And, this is a Broncos team offensively. They have not looked as good as they have, since last year.
7: Yeah.
6: And they've got to do something because this is a division where Kansas City, I don't know about you. I was not expecting Kansas City to be 4-0 with, Patrick Mahomes coming off of that knee surgery and that knee injury. I thought this division was going to be a lot more competitive. I think the Chargers were going to be better. But also, you've got the Raiders sitting at 3-1, and they have been arguably the biggest surprise in the NFL. And now you've got Denver sitting at 2-2, and a big reason is offensively, they just haven't been able to put up the number of points that they have been able to in the past. So Sean Payton news is Sean Payton is taking back over the play-calling duties. Only 13 first-half points this season, only 24 points in two road losses. And Bo Nix, 60% of his passes with 5 touchdowns and 3 interceptions. So Sean Payton taking back over play-calling duties. Got to be somewhat embarrassing for Davis Webb, but nonetheless, Sean Payton has to do what he's got to do, especially in this very competitive division.
7: Well, I hate this for Sean Payton, who clearly spent too much time on the internet this summer instead of making sure the offense was good. But nonetheless, I was shocked when he gave up play calling duties, because his superpower is play calling, right? That's what his superpower. And to give it up, I thought was just odd. And then you get the reports basically that Bo Nix wanted this, right? He wanted, to give up, for someone to call plays that was not Sean Payton. And I know they framed it as Davis Webb, and I think it was more about what Bo Nix wanted. And clearly it has not worked out. Now, to me, it's not a Davis Webb problem. It's a Bo Nix problem. He won't throw the ball down the field. Look, Bo Nix last season and through his career has a lot of touchdown passes over 20 yards. But he's not very accurate over 20 yards. He does not have a lot of passes between 11 and 20 yards. And he doesn't have a lot of passes in the middle of the field. And he wasn't the exact same quarterback that he's always been. Is Sean Payton going to get him to throw to the open wide receiver 12 yards down the field? He hasn't done that his entire career. I don't know why it's going to change now. Their offensive line, who I think is good, has not played as well. They've run the ball as well. The running backs, same issue they had last year when Dobbins got hurt. Now Dobbins is back. It doesn't look like the guy that I think they thought he was going to be. The other running backs are a little undersized. I think Jonah Coleman can be good, but I think he's hurt, right? Jonah Coleman's hurt. Do I have that right? Is Jonah Coleman hurt?
6: I'm not certain.
7: The run game is not gone like they expected. I don't know if Sean Payton gets Bo Nix to just make the simple throws. There were five plays the other day on this dagger concept that's called, where like there's guys open down the field, and Bo Nix just didn't throw the ball. You gotta throw the ball, man. Gotta throw the ball.
6: We'll see if Sean Payton can change that. Denver is favored by 3.5. The over-under is 41.5. I don't know if I would lay the 3.5, but I'll tell Denver. You what, I'm very intrigued to see how different this Broncos offense. Listen, I drafted Jalen Waddle in a number of my fantasy rosters. I'm hoping that it'll help my fantasy rosters. I'll tell you that. Jeff, when we get back, like I said, I want to dive in. There is an injury crisis happening in the NFL. Lamar Jackson, Saquon Barkley, Ja'Marr Chase, to name just a few. We get back. We'll dive into that right here on Fox Sports Radio.
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5: Anita Marks, Jeff Schwartz, we're broadcasting live from the Fox Sports Radio studios. My Starbucks coffee was delivered.
6: There we go.
5: Yeah, I'll have a little bit more pep. So here's my take. You are either a Starbucks gal or dude, or a Dunkin' Donuts gal or dude. There's no in between. There's no like I will drive an extra 15 miles to get to a Starbucks. I don't care if we're passing 10 Dunkin' Donuts, with all due respect. But I'm sure there's people who feel the polar opposite.
6: Me. You're
5: a DD guy? You're a DD guy?
6: Yeah. Dunkin' Donuts, they sell it at Costco and it gets delivered to my house every 2 weeks. Mm. It's just easiest. I just don't like the taste of Starbucks. I have nothing against
5: I Uber deliver every morning. I get my
6: morning. Wow. I just buy Dunkin' Donuts coffee making it. I'm not a coffee snob though.
5: Talking about Starbucks and Dunkin' Donuts. I don't think that makes us coffee snobs.
6: I mean, if you order it every day, it's a little coffee snob.
5: Really? I need it.
6: Why don't you just buy it and make it at home?
5: Oh no. also, I have
6: disgust.
5: I think how many dogs did I have when you played for the Giants? Like, so I have 3 dogs and 2 cats now, and my dogs love the Starbucks sous vides, the round egg things.
6: Oh, the souffle things? Yeah, yeah.
5: Yeah, so I get them, I get an order in the morning and I give it to them. So that's their morning. That's okay. Their morning. Well,
6: see, now you make me feel like a mean person because I diss
5: your
6: dogs.
5: Mom starts with a coffee. The 3 dogs share sous vides, and that's how we kick off our morning. But nonetheless, I've derailed. The NFL is in a crisis right now, right? And it's not not that a bigger known player's injury is more important than a third string corner. That's not what I'm saying. But the quality of the game changes immensely when Lamar Jackson is not playing. Saquon Barkley's not playing. Jamar Chase is questionable. T. Higgins. I mean, you've got a Cincinnati Bengals team that's about to take on the Miami Dolphins. They should tear them a new you-know-what. Is that going to happen without Jamar Chase and T. Higgins on the field? Possibly not. Patrick Surtain is dealing with an injury. Kansas City lost multiple wide receivers. We just talked about Caleb Williams.
6: Yeah.
5: Dude, what is going on? Like, the injuries are so ridiculous.
6: Yeah.
5: And we're only 4 weeks in, Jeff.
6: Well, okay. There's no crisis that I think is worse than other years. I just think that it gets highlighted every year because we don't have football for so many months that we get to the football season and it's like, oh, this is a violent sport where everyone gets hurt. And, you know, the more superstars that get hurt, the more I think it feels like we talk about it. And look, injuries are part of the game. It really disappointing that it has to be that way. I was definitely one of the players that was hurt a lot in my career, and it stinks being the injury guy. But that's just sort of what the league is. It's a violent sport. It's a physical sport. But I've long contended that I think their offseason workouts and our lack of basically being in the program, you know, because of the new rules, it really has hurt the preparation in mass of players. You know, we were sold this when we, you know, made practice changes in the last CBA. Like, this is going to help you play longer. And it's like, well, we have no numbers that show that anyone's playing any longer when we change practice habits, right? And change practice times and made practice easier. And I'm not saying we go back to double days. Of course not. But it does feel like the less we're in the facility in the off season, the less we're around doing football stuff, the more guys are getting hurt at a higher rate. And
5: yeah,
6: that to me is the biggest problem. It's never going back though. So we have players to figure out a way to get that workload in away from the facility in a way that gets you prepared to play National Football League.
5: Absolutely. And keep it like guys are stronger, faster. You guys are sleeping in oxygen tanks. You guys are eating unbelievable food.
6: So
5: you're drinking oxygen, oxygenated water. Like the human body of a football player is stronger. Like the bionic man, if you remember watching that back in the day. But Lamar Jackson officially out against Atlanta. Atlanta's still getting 3.5, which is a really big surprise to me. They have looked good since Penix Jr. has come back. Tyler Huntley will be running that offense for the Baltimore Ravens. And he's familiar. He's used to that system. He's done well. But this is going to be an interesting game. I do like Atlanta. I'll take the points. When we come back, we'll kick off hour number two, talking college football, baby, next. We are
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5: Baltimore Ravens quarterback Lamar Jackson with a sprained ankle is out for Sunday night at Atlanta and missing for the Sunday game in London for the Eagles will be running back Saquon Barkley and wide receiver Devontae Smith due to hamstring injuries. Running back Breece Hall of the Jets is out again this weekend with a quad injury. Wide receiver Michael Pittman of the Steelers could miss multiple weeks with a foot injury. Bears running back Kyle Manungai is out with a toe injury. Former Bears coach and player Mike Ditka died at the age of 86. The American League Division Series ends Saturday night. White Sox at Cleveland. The Dodgers open at Milwaukee for the NLCS Sunday night on Fox TV. L.A. will start pitcher Tarek Skubal in Game 1. NHL wins for Seattle and Washington. And the WNBA semis went to Atlanta in a three-game sweep, winning at New York. And to Golden State, which won a Game 3 in overtime at Las Vegas. I'm Steve DeSager.
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10: That's right. Hour two, Anita and Jeff with you. Also, we've got Michael Gonzalez producing the show. Mark Ramsey running the board. Hour one in the books. We're switching to hour two where we're talking some college football, baby, because it is Saturday, broadcasting live from the Fox Sports Radio studios. So a number of really good games, but probably none better or bigger than later on tonight. 7:30 p.m. Eastern time, you've got Georgia. Roll Tide going up against Alabama. Alabama's favored by 2.5. The over-under is 51.5. Yeah. Before we start doing a dive into this, and I'm curious to get your thoughts on this matchup, there is a hurricane that could potentially be affecting this game.
11: Yeah.
10: And many others. Florida A&M and Alabama State, West Florida, Northeastern State, that was canceled. Rice at East Carolina, South Carolina at Florida, Duke, Georgia Tech. There are a number of games. So especially if you wager, you like to wager like this girl right here, be aware, look at the weather system, see what games are affected, because it's not so much I try to explain this. It's not so much the rain that affects a game. It's exactly, Jeff. It's the wind.
11: Yeah,
10: and there's going to be a lot of wind because this just isn't a rainstorm. This is a hurricane.
11: Yeah.
10: So, and you probably know more about this hurricane than I do because you're the one who's being affected. Your daughter's softball game was canceled.
11: I think it's passed certainly through Alabama already. I think we're going to be fine for the game. Say the wind will still be here. Like there's I think App State plays early today at home. I know that a group sent out that under in that game, first half under in that game. Can I tell you one gambling thing I learned last night about college football? So I took Louisville's quarterback over rush attempts last night, Kienholz, and he had 9, and I turned the game off, right? And I wake up this morning and I still had 9. And I go back and I'm like, well,
10: what was the over under?
11: It was, I took 10 plus rush attempts.
10: Okay. So you're feeling good. You're like, he's at 9.
11: I'm
10: going to turn the TV off. I'm going to get some Z's. I'm going to wake up. He's probably going to have at least like 12, maybe 13 in the morning.
11: He had 3, he had 9 and then he ended the game with 3 kneel downs. Do you know kneel downs don't count as individual rush attempts in college football? I learned this. I looked it up. He ended with 9.
10: what's interesting is it's negative yardage as well.
11: It counts as team. It counts as a team rush and team rushing yards, but they don't charge it to the quarterback. Yet they charge sacks to the quarterback in college football. So, I did not know that. I just FYI everybody. I thought kneel downs like in the NFL. Like if you take like Patrick Mahomes over rush attempts, part of the thinking is like I have 3 kneel downs at the end of the game, right? Like
10: the story is incomplete for me. So at what point was it the first half you turned the TV off? Like at what point?
11: No. Once they went up, like No. I just put the Iowa game on. Like, they went up like 42-20, and I saw they were taking knees. I turned the game off.
10: Oh, okay.
11: And then I woke up this morning and looked at my account and was like, oh, that didn't cash. What a... And the other one, I took Damon Williams over rush attempts live. He had 12 at the half and got hurt and didn't come back in. I mean, that's part of the risk of, you know, taking a wager. But my big one was Iowa last night, so I'm fine with that. But, yeah, I was like, oh, I won the bet. Cool. I'll turn the TV off now. I'll turn this game off. I won't watch any more of it. I was just watching to see if I got one more. He took three. It doesn't count. It's an individual stat in college football.
10: So how long have, because I know you're not once a professional player, which, by the way, I'm just assuming people listening know who you are, Jeff. How many years did you play in the NFL? I know Kansas City.
11: I played the Panthers for 4, 1 Vikings, 1 Chiefs, and then, 2 Giants. And I was in camp with the Lions and didn't make the roster. So.
10: Right. But you came over. So I remember you came over from Kansas City when you came to New York.
11: Yeah.
10: Right?
11: And
10: I know you're not allowed to, you know, obviously NFL players are not allowed to wager. So at what point in time after your career did you start dabbling?
11: Yeah. So, you know, a little bit when I retired, but not much. And then, you know, I'll give a shout out to the Action Network. It's founded right around the passing of PAPS, so it allowed, you know, sports wagering to be legal. So I got a job with Action.
10: Chad used to be my boss at ESPN.
11: Yes.
10: And then he left ESPN and started Action Network. Yep.
11: So I started with Action. The first thing I did with Action was the Patriots Eagles Super Bowl with Nick Foles. And that was like, we did a live show. It was like it was so funny. We talk about this often with one of the producers I still work with for something else I do. And it's interesting because like that show was just so funny. Like one webcam in a hotel room, basically we did a little bit of a gambling show there, and then I just got into it, and you know, I think it's a really, you know, makes you think about sports a little bit differently, right? It's NFL is ridiculously hard. I'm much better at college football, but just make you think about things differently, right? And I very much enjoy it. As I always say, you gamble what you can afford to lose, right? You want to be safe and smart with it.
10: Absolutely.
11: I certainly do. But definitely changes the way you think about games, talk about games. And there's not many former players I'll give you my high horse now. A lot of former players talk about numbers and gambling. They don't actually gamble and they don't know what they're talking about. Like, I'm one of the few that played that actually does know what he's talking about. I'm not saying I win. I'll tell you that. Like, I'm very clear about this. But like, I think a lot of the players that give out, you know, for some of these sports books and their partnerships, they don't actually gamble very much and don't really know like what's happening. They just do it for fun and for the sponsorship opportunities that come with it. I don't knock them for any of that, but like, this is what I do. I have a show tomorrow here, Captain the Kickoff with Kraken and Brian. I have my podcast that, you know, is gambling related. I gamble on a WNBA prop last night. Like, you know, we do it all.
10: Look at you.
11: I don't do baseball.
10: Dude.
11: No baseball. WNBA has been a great year for me. WNBA has been awesome for me this year. Last year was just not a great year for WNBA, but it's been a fun year for me. I might take Valks to win this championship. We'll see. The dream is so hot right now.
10: Interesting. All right. Let's dive into some college football, some big games on the docket for today. But again, none bigger than 7:30 p.m. Georgia going up against Alabama.
11: Love this.
10: Alabama's favored by 2.5. The over under is 51.5. This very well could be the first true national title elimination game. Both teams are undefeated, but the loser could immediately lose control of the SEC championship and first round bye path.
11: Yeah.
10: So first things first, can Alabama's offensive line, coming from an expert, handle Georgia's defensive front?
11: It's the biggest question in the game to me. It's the biggest question in the game. You know, the Bama offensive line has played better of late, but their pass protection numbers are not good. They haven't protected very well when they had to pass the football. And, you know, they get a lot of runs sort of stuffed in the line of scrimmage, which isn't great, right? Because you want to, I think, stay out of third and long situations against Georgia. And so the ability to win first downs will be hugely important for Alabama in this game. And, you know, Georgia's defensive front is not what, you know, I think we unfairly compare it to when they had Jalen Carter and Jordan Davis. It's never going to be that group. And there's some questions, I think, on their interior offensive line, defensive line, about how good this group actually is. But I think it's a group that can get after Alabama if Bama is off schedule in first and second down. down. And that's going to be a big thing to watch early in this game is how are they protecting and how they run blocking on early downs. Because that, again, that'll allow them to do a couple more things offensively if they're able to get themselves in a second and short, third and short, and continue to move the chains down the field. Also keeps Georgia's offense off the field, right? Kalen DeBoer, who's Bama's head coach, I have a lot of respect for Kalen. I watched him in Washington just dominate my Ducks, you know, for 2 years, basically. In a lot of these games, these bigger games with really good quarterbacks, they either he has or he's playing against, there's a lot of points scored in the games. I know the total has dropped a bunch because of the supposed, you know, rain and wind that might be through Tuscaloosa. Mm-hmm. I think a lot of points are scored in this game. And the reason for that is obviously Kalen DeBoer is a fantastic coach, offensive coach. But secondly, like when you play Alabama, you know they're going to score points. You also have to score points to keep up. And so there's this sort of a thought process if you're Georgia, like we got to keep scoring. We have to keep our foot on the pedal. We have to do it and go and go and go and go. So you get into a mode of you have to score too to keep up. So I think both teams are going to try to score. And there's not going to be a field position battle, a slow the game down battle. I think both teams are going to try their best to put up as many points as they can.
10: I actually like the under here. Again, you know, they're calling for gusts up to 40 miles per hour, you know, consistently 30 miles per hour in this during the game.
11: Yeah.
10: You know, do you take Alabama's the first number offense
11: or you
10: has been
11: the number. Do you take 55 and a half or you took the number?
10: It's right now it's 52 and a half.
11: Yeah, it's gone down. It's gone down. It'll pop back up. It got down 50 and a half early this week too. It took a big hit as everyone's been the under.
10: 51 and a half in some places. I got it at 52 and a half. But, you know, Alabama's offense has been, you know, uber impressive. But Georgia's defense, you know,
11: Georgia's good.
10: They're only allowing 13.7 points per game. And, I'm leaning more towards the under here. And, you know, again, because of Georgia's defense and because of the weather, that's the way I'm flowing.
11: Yeah. It's a really fascinating game for Georgia because it feels like they're sort of underrated this year still. Like if you were to put money on teams to win championships right now, Georgia to me, Ohio State, Miami, like that's sort of the three I'd go. Even I would not put Texas in that group quite yet, even though they beat Ohio State. I get that. Georgia's just good, man. Like they're a very, very good football team that feels a little undervalued because they've done so much winning that I think that people don't give them the respect that they probably deserve. They're good, man. They're really good. And we'll see, obviously, today what that looks like on the road against Alabama, a team that Kirby struggled with a little bit over the years in the regular season. So, you know, very curious to see how this one goes. Should be a lot of fun. The crowd will be raucous. Obviously, we hope everyone gets there safe and is able to participate in a fun way tonight, you know, considering the environmental issues with the hurricane there. But it should be a really fun game to watch. Can't wait to watch it.
10: Do you feel that the schedule has protected Alabama a little bit? East Carolina, Kentucky, Florida State, South Carolina. Granted, they beat Mississippi State 56-23. They're going up against Georgia. Then they're at Tennessee. So they're going up against, you know, they've beaten a number 16. They're going up against Georgia, too. The following week, their following game, I should say, Tennessee ranked 15th right now, and then they've got Texas A&M and LSU who's ranked 10th. But like, you know, outside, like Mississippi State obviously was a solid, like this is their, I know I'm stating the obvious, their biggest opponent of the season. But do you feel that the schedule, like is Alabama as good based on, you know, the points that we've seen them put up? Are they as good as advertised, or are you really taking a good look at that schedule?
11: Well, I think they're as good as advertised, and that Kentucky win's going to age pretty well. Kentucky is, you know, they might not win today against LSU, but, you know, Wolfson could coach the heck out of that team. And that was a very close game until halftime, and then Alabama took over. I just like Kalen DeBoer as a coach. I never understood some of the there was a little bit of, like, it felt like angst this year when it came to Alabama. Like, are they going to be a playoff team again? I don't know. Kalen Russell, first-time starter. I don't know. And all they've done is play
10: people
11: really good
10: football. So much in Nick Saban. you know?
11: They should. He's a good football coach. One of the best.
10: But I'm saying, if Nick Saban was still the head coach, I don't think there'd be like,
11: Correct. It's like, I just watched him do it. Look, go back and look at his record at South Dakota, Sioux Falls, and look at his record at Fresno. Like, all the guy's done is win and score a ton of points when he's done it, especially when Ryan Grubb is there as the OC. Like, they're going to score points. That's what he does. Now, defensively, it's fair to be like, are they as good defensively as they need to be competitive, you know, in a championship type run? I don't know. We'll find out today how good that defense is. They allowed a ton of points to Florida State, who just, Mike Norvell, buddy, that's, we're done. After last night was so bad for Florida State. They get up 14-0. They have second and goal to 3. They would have got up 21-0. They would have got up 17-0. And they didn't score any points. And just atrocious end to that. And then LSU, Louisville ripped off 35 points in a row. And that was the end of the Florida State in that game. I think Bama's schedule's fine. You know, they can only control what they can control. And I think it's not going to matter very much, you know, who they have or haven't played.
10: So I'm on the under. Jeff, you said you're on the over.
11: I didn't bet the game. I would.
10: No, not that you bet the game, yeah. But like, so let's just say, hypothetically speaking, let's say this is sitting around 52, 53 and a half. Like, would you play, like, how confident are you that you do feel that points are going to be scored?
11: I would like to take the over in Kalen DeBoer games when there are two good quarterbacks playing. Cause I think that, well, I know he will score, right? That's what they do at Alabama, what's what he does. And I think the other team feels like they have to continue to keep up because they know that Alabama at any point can get hot and score a bunch of points in a row. So the mindset for both teams is points. Now, I think Alabama's been over in all their games this year, so eventually they're going to have an under game. And I would imagine that when it's, you know, 40-mile-hour wins, this is the one to pick for an under game. So I agree with you on that perspective. But that's how I would play Georgia first on the money line, and then I would take the over if I had to sort of pick a side in this one.

0: And of course, now comes Oklahoma. Obviously, a lot of emotion in this matchup. And I guess my big, and whenever we talk Texas, right? Like we saw that, that unbelievable 20 point deficit, you know, comeback against Ohio State. Do you feel Arch Manning is the best quarterback in college football, Jeff?
1: No, I do not. I certainly do not. This game brings up one of my favorite talking points. If you listen to people around the country talking about this, like, throw the records out. How about no? The favorite wins this game like 20 out of the last 21 times. Like I don't. It's so funny to be like, throw the records out. Like, that's not a thing. Most of the time, the best team just wins in the game. Like when you have a rivalry game. Like it's not like it's funny how that works. Throw the records out. I don't know. Oklahoma can't score. Getting to Arch. I think for me with where I'm at with Arch is we have yet to see a 60-minute game from him where he's the first pick of the draft, right? Like there are moments he looks really good in games, but where's the signature Arch game? Now, fourth quarter against Ohio State looked really good. What about the first three quarters?
0: Like, are we? Yeah, I mean, talk about Jekyll and Hyde.
1: Yeah, like are we going to get like a full Arch? Like what are we getting from Arch in this game as far as like a full game? And I just don't see it at this moment, right? Oklahoma's defense is the only thing that got going for them. It's a good defense. They've kept them in games. Now, I will say that. So defense is a more emotional position than offense, and I felt this way for a long time. And I think defenders will back me up with this. Like when you play defense, you need the help of the offense to stay emotionally connected to a game for 60 minutes, and when that doesn't happen, defense loses steam a lot, right? And so I think Oklahoma's defense will play really well to start this game. If they get three and out, like. They're going to wilt eventually. And I think we'll see a fourth quarter performance by Arch that what we want to see from him all game, because I think Oklahoma's defense will just be too tired and too sort of distraught to continue to play well. But I don't expect Arch to play or Texas offense to play great in the first half of this game. I think that there's something missing a little bit with this offense and maybe they connect in this one, but the Oklahoma defense is good. I mean, that's what's carried them at least, through the first, four games of the season, five games of the season.
0: Yeah, I mean, listen, if their defense can keep Arch in check, then maybe they've got a shot. But, man, their offense struggles. And Texas defense front, they're going to eat them alive. They rank fourth nationally. Agreed. They're averaging four sacks per game on the season. They're going to be revved up, ears pinned back for this one. And Texas defense, they've only given up 13 points per game. So,
1: yeah, it's a rough spot.
0: Oklahoma's defense is it's the only way that they're going to be able to keep them in this. And offensively, only 37 points in their last three games, and that's against Michigan, New Mexico, and Georgia. So,
1: you haven't scored an offensive touchdown against Texas in like 1,000 days. Like, last two games have not scored an offensive touchdown against them. It's wild when you think about it. And, I took John Mateer, Oklahoma's quarterback, over 12.5 rush attempts. I don't think he's getting any kneel down, so I don't have to worry about that. Like, Oklahoma offensively, this is like a last stand for this coaching staff against Texas, and they have to use John Mateer's legs to be part of the offense, or they have no chance in this game. I would expect a big, big menu of quarterback runs, of quarterback sort of play action pass attempts off the run and just using John Mateer's legs, because he can't, obviously he can't pass the ball for them to win this game. Oklahoma's offensive line is not playing well this year and they're now hurt, right? So they're missing a couple guys in this game as well. You mentioned Colin Simmons, Texas pass rush. I just think Mateer, they gotta find ways to get him in space with the ball and use his legs. I think he runs the ball a lot today.
0: This is a Texas team that's favored by 7.5. The total is 39.5. Would you lay the 7.5 with Texas, or are you worried about the backdoor cover?
1: I would not take a side in this game. I don't trust. If this game was 2013, would that surprise anybody?
0: No.
1: Then you don't cover with Texas, and the under obviously hits. This is a low NFL total. Like this, if you look at the NFL games this weekend, you're not going to find many with, what'd you say, 38.5?
0: 39.5.
1: I mean, you have NFL right now, 39.5. There is two games.

0: that are at that total. One is Browns Jets, and the other one is Titans Texans. Like this is a low end. Like this, I almost lean toward the over. I mean, again, 23-13. Like, you know,
1: I just don't think they expect. I just don't think they expect Oklahoma to put up any points against that Texas defense, let alone their defensive line.
0: I mean, 24-21 is over. 24-20. Like, it just seems such a low total, man.
1: So you're leaning more. If there was a play here, you'd lean more towards the over.
0: If there was a play, I would take. Well, no. If I'm making a play in this game, I did bet John Mateer over 12.5 rush attempts in this game. I think he has to run the ball. If I had to take a side or total, I'd probably just hold my nose and take Oklahoma. I don't feel great about it, but I mean that's probably, if you're asking me like what I would do, that's the wager I would make. I'm not taking Texas. Texas is too public. It's too many points for an offense I don't trust at all. Any sort of fumble, pick six, tip pass. There's so many ways for Oklahoma just to make this game ugly and cover this number. That's how I'd play it.
1: He's Jeff Schwartz. I'm Anita Marks. We're talking college football, Indiana and Nebraska next here on Fox Sports Radio.
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1: 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High noon Eastern time. Indiana is favored by 8.5. The over-under is 48.5. Both these teams 5-0. This might be one of the best games that I think the casual fans might overlook, you know, because Indiana, of course, defending national championship, even though they don't have their quarterback. He is in Las Vegas. Nebraska is 5-0 for the first time in a decade. And, you know, when you're looking at this matchup,
0: yeah,
1: how excited are you to watch this game and what are you going to be looking for?
0: Yeah, it should be a lot of fun. I think what I'm looking for is the next gear for Nebraska's offense, right? Mm-hmm. So Nebraska's offense is very run-based, right, as we know. And, you know, they can pass the ball, but they want to run the football, right? They want to be physical up front and run the ball. And in the pass game, they're very oriented to the running back and to throw into the slot, right? The middle of the wide receivers. And it does feel against Indiana's defense, you need a little bit more of explosive play rate and ability to get the ball down the field. I'm pulling my numbers on it. Nebraska average air yards per target is 122nd in the country at 5.5. Probably not good enough against Indiana's defense, who's not as good as last year. And they miss, you know, D'Angelo Pons type player, but Nebraska's wide receivers aren't those wide receivers, right? So I'm kind of curious to see just offensively for Nebraska, you know, can we push the ball down the field a little bit more? Can we stress Indiana's defense a little bit more and in a, maybe a more unconventional way? I'm curious about that from the Nebraska perspective. And I think if Indiana stops the run, is Calandria good enough to make this a, you know, a passing game for Nebraska? I'm not quite sure he can do that. On the flip side, you know, Indiana's offense is good. We know that. Josh Hoover's not Mendoza. But one thing that the Indiana's done is they've taken the turnovers out of his game, right? No turnovers so far. That was the question in the season is can Josh Hoover avoid the turnovers? And they have not played a true road game yet. Sorry, Rutgers. This is the first time he's going to be on the road, right? So there's still, I think, you know, fair questions about how he handles the road atmosphere in Nebraska this weekend. But Nebraska doesn't stop the run terribly well. Their stuff rate's not good. They're not getting tackles for loss, which kind of concerns me up front, especially against Indiana's offensive line. You have to be able to affect this run game and put Indiana in bad situations. They're not getting a ton of TFLs, and they're not, you know, stopping the running back playing the line of scrimmage very often. And the last part of this game that I think is so important. So Indiana's best quality to me the last 2 years, they don't beat themselves. They just don't, right? They take care of the ball, and they don't commit penalties. Nebraska's one of the most penalized teams in the country. I don't think you can be a heavily penalized team of beating Indiana. So do they change what they've been in this game? Do they stop committing penalties? And lastly, they haven't won this game ever under Matt Rhule. They haven't been close, quite honestly, to winning this game under Matt Rhule. They haven't beat a ranked opponent since 2016. They beat Oregon. My Ducks. Oregon was 4-8 that season. So they must have caught them at the start of the year. They were not a good Oregon team. That has to matter, right? They know that too. And so I lean toward Indiana in this one. I just think they're better. Nebraska's got to prove it to me. Just got to prove it to me. Prove you can do it. I don't know yet. I don't have faith.
1: Yeah, this is their first ranked opponent. Offensively, they're averaging 40. Nebraska, of course, they're averaging about 44 points a game, 475 total yards of offense, 231 rushing, and they've got a 53% third down conversion rate. Listen, I love Matt Rhule. I'm not sure. Were you with the Giants when Matt Rhule came in and had a cup of coffee with Tom Coughlin, and then he got a college football job offer? He was at the Giants for like maybe 3 months, and then got a college football offer as a head coach, and Tom said go get it. And so, you know, I had a brief moment with him in covering him when he was a part of the Giants coaching staff. I think he's great, and I guess my question to you is, and this has been a rebuild for him. Like, if Nebraska does beat Indiana this afternoon, like, what does that mean for Matt Rhule?
0: I think it means that they're finally on track. And, you know, they tried to get there. They tried it with Rhule. It just never happened. He obviously got hurt last year. That really hurt them because, you know, the team was playing better football last season. I think it just means that the vision has been proven. You know, we finally got it right after all these years trying to figure out the right way to win in Nebraska. You have to be... You'd be perfect to beat Indiana, man. You can't make mistakes. You can't have penalties. You can't have, you know, stretches of poor play. We all watched Indiana last year. I watched them closely with my Ducks, lost twice to them. You can't make mistakes in Indiana. And I think I got to see Nebraska play a mistake-free game.
1: And Nebraska's getting 8.5 in some places.
0: Minus 7.5 already. So I'm okay with Indiana in this spot. I know it's public, whatever. I don't like not moved by that in college football as often as in the NFL. So I will gladly beat Indiana in this one. And if Nebraska proves me wrong, so be it. So be it.
1: Talking about your Ducks, ranked 13th, taking on UCLA, 3:30 p.m. Eastern time. Your Ducks are favored by 10.5, 11.5 in some places. The over-under right now is at 57.5. UCLA is 4-0, and they're a team that's they moved the change. Third down conversion rate, 50%.
0: Yeah.
1: Listen, you know this team. You've got your finger on the pulse of this Ducks team better than most. What's your take in this matchup?
0: I like us a lot in this game. A couple reasons. I think the Oklahoma State game is what it is. It happened. That team has not looked the same since then. They look like the team that they should look like. Against Portland State, I get it, but then against USC. We're off a bye, which I think Coach Lane does a good job of preparing the team, you know, during bye week and whatnot. And over the years, Lanning has won a lot of games against teams like UCLA that are pretty one-dimensional offensively. UCLA runs the ball very, very well. They are a great rushing football team. They're not a good passing team. And they commit a ton of penalties. That's just not a recipe for success on the road. They rotate 10 offensive linemen, which I don't love, going to Austin Stadium. They also just haven't seen Oregon yet. Oregon's played three ranked teams, Oklahoma State, Boise State, and USC. UCLA's played Purdue, who scored 38 points on them. They played San Diego State. The game was 0-0 at halftime. And they played Cal, 24-24 in the fourth quarter. They did beat Maryland very, very badly, but so does everyone else. UCLA offense thrives a lot on creating sort of short field turnovers. Anita, UCLA scored a ton of points. Like, don't get me wrong. They're very explosive offensively. They have, I think I wrote this down, 5 drives this year over 7 plays for touchdowns. Like, they're just a explosive play machine. If you limit explosive plays and make Nico beat you, their quarterback, I don't think they can do it. So I like Oregon in this game. I think we'll score points. I think we'll be able to slow them down enough offensively. So I like my Ducks.
1: So you'd lay the 10.5?
0: I would, yes.
1: The over-under here, I'm leaning more towards the over for all the reasons you just said, right? Dating back to last season, Oregon has scored 42, 42, 51, 34, and 84 points in its last 5 home games. They're averaging 47, 48 points per game. Bruins are averaging 45 points per game. And combined, these teams 7-1 to the over this season. So I'm more on the over here than a side.
0: Yeah, I think the over is a smart play here. It's interesting. So Oregon has not lost a game under Dan Lanning when the opponent has scored less than 30 points. So if Oregon holds UCLA under 30 points, that's a recipe for success for Oregon, which I think they can do. People point to JMU last year, and how JMU is not a good representation of how this game is going to go. JMU scored 30 points against Oregon. Well, yeah, did you watch the game? The backups were in for Oregon in the second half. Oregon stopped trying that game. Let's not use that game as a good barometer for how this is a different team. This is UCLA. It's not JMU. Bob Chesney, I think he's got UCLA rolling in the right direction. I think this is just a bad matchup for UCLA. UCLA is better linebacker, probably. You can make a case against running back because they're better, but I'm not sure that really tips a game in any direction. It's like Oregon backs, they're stink. Oregon's just better. They're a better football team. And I think the Oklahoma State game happened. Certainly did. I think Oregon's much better than that. Than the team that played in that game, and they've shown it since.
1: So Jeff is laying the points with his Ducks. I'm taking the over. When we come back, college football very well could turn into the March Madness of college basketball. What do I mean? We'll dive into it next, right here on Fox Sports Radio.
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8: Nina Marks, Jeff Schwartz. NFL Week 5 is here, and it's a big one. Bears and Packers. Sunday is America's Game of the Week, streaming live on Fox 1. Miss it live, and you're just watching a highlight. Catch every play as it happens. Bears, Packers, live on Fox 1. All right, Jeff, let's dive into this. You know, there's a proposal out there, and keep in mind, if this proposal is accepted, which I highly doubt it will be, but it's fun to talk about. It won't be implemented until 2029, but it is 24-team playoff in college football. So this season, as we know, they're using the 12-team field. But 24-team format, how would that work? 24 total teams, the top 8 seeds receive first-round byes. Seeds 9 through 24 will play 8 first-round games. Those 8 games would be played on campus, which I do like. The winners advance to face the top 8 seeds. Second round would also include on-campus games. Quarterfinals and semifinals would transition to bowl sites. No automatic bids under this version. Conference championship games could be eliminated, and the champion could play as many as 17 games in one season. So the argument for this is, you know, more programs would remain relevant, and I've got the standings here. I mean, really, what we would be talking about is arguing should Pittsburgh or SMU be the 24th team. Yeah. You know what I mean? It would start with Texas. It would run all the way through, you know, USC, Iowa, UCLA, Houston, Boise State, again, SMU, possibly Pittsburgh. Teams could schedule more aggressively. Like I said, I like the campus games. I like the fact that they could be on campus. Keep in mind, there's a lot of players out there. Their families don't have a lot of money. It's very hard for them to travel and attend these games when they're not on campus. Fewer devastating committee decisions. There's a lot of positives here, but at the end of the day, I highly doubt that this will fly.
9: I think it's going to happen. I don't think.
8: Do
9: I
8: you?
9: Like it. Yeah, I think the
8: really?
9: Big Ten, yeah, the Big Ten wants it. I think the Big Ten's going to get it. And I think they're going to find a way to expand it. It's all about the money, right?
8: But 24, you think it'll be 24?
9: I think they wouldn't talk about it unless it was close to happening. I don't like it. I don't think the sport needs it. The sport is playing competitive without having 24 teams. Like, who wants to watch? I mean, we'll watch it because we like football, but no one wants to watch a lot of these teams play the playoffs. Like, the playoff is supposed to find a champion. Not supposed to be a participation tournament. And right now it's turning into a participation tournament. And it needs to be a playoff that is, you know, is able to, you know, to get the teams in. Like, if we just eliminated one group of 5 team from last year, put Notre Dame in, you'd have all the teams capable of winning a championship. And it just feels like we're doing this to do it, to say we're doing it. The goal is to find a champion. It's not a participation tournament. And I think it waters down a lot of things we like about the sport. You know, an 8-4 team should not be a playoff team. Like, that's not something that we should strive for. Like, you should have to earn being a playoff team. It feels like 8-4, even some 9-3 results are not playoff worthy. I just don't think the sport needs it. I don't think we need it, but it's going to happen.
8: I can see a 16 team format. I can see that. And I think that would be, you know, I think that could be competitive. You know, you're talking about Texas, Georgia, Notre Dame, all the way down to Florida sitting at 16. You can have an argument for Mississippi State, Oklahoma State, USC, but, you know, Tennessee sitting at 15, you know, I 1 through 16, I can dig into that.
9: Yeah. I guess I'm fine with that, as long as, again, we include the teams that can actually win a championship in the playoff. But I do think we're getting a larger span in playoff. I don't know what that number is going to be, but if it's 24, if it's 16, if it's 20, 22, you know, what it does also is you eliminate conference championship games and you turn them into basically play-in games. I kind of like the idea of that, at least, where you would basically turn, you know, what would be a 1-versus-2 matchup, obviously a conference championship game, to something more like, 4-versus-5. Right. And the winner of that game is the last playoff. See, look, the Big Ten's argument essentially is that we want to determine this on the field. If you span the playoff, it sets up a situation where the results on the field matter more than what the committee thinks. Right. Where if we get 4 automatic bids, that's just determined by play on the field, not by a committee deciding who's in and who's out, which I understand the argument. I get that. But I don't think it makes the sport better to have 24 teams in the playoff.
8: You know, to me, March Madness, in as much, you know, I'm a football gal, right? But for me, March Madness to me is like the most fun and most entertaining sporting event. And again, understanding, like encompassing, right? Like, I love NFL playoffs. I love the Super Bowl. It's my favorite day of the year, all of that. But just March Madness to me is, it's madness. Yeah. I could understand and see how and why college football, this can create, not to that extent, obviously, but this, like, I can see, like, brackets being involved. Like, I can see a buzz around this where, let's be honest, with the transfer portal and the haves and the have-nots and the NIL deals, you know, there's a bad taste in a number of people's mouths when it comes to college football right now. And not that this would save it, but I think it would make it more exciting, especially the tail end of the season.
9: It would make it exciting for the lower part of the sport, but not from the top. I mean, you could lose 3 or 4 games. Like, Oregon playing USC a couple weeks ago was a big game, because if Oregon lost that game, they're basically out of the playoff, right? Now it's not really that case. So you lose 2-3 games and the urgency is not going to be there that we have right now with a lot of these teams.
8: There is an urgency, that's for sure. You know, because it all comes down to the committee, right? And yeah. And all the factors that they take into consideration, that's for sure. We are going to kick off hour number 3. We're going to switch back to some NFL and a lot to dive into. Really curious to get your thoughts on Lane Johnson and what's going on with this Eagles team. Like, again, my thoughts and prayers go out to Lane Johnson. Mental illness is nothing to joke about. And I really hope he finds his way. I also find that there are a number of NFL players that are dealing with mental issues. So I do want to dive into the Lane Johnson situation and him stepping away from football. I also want to talk about the Eagles. They're taking on the Jacksonville Jaguars across the pond in London bright and early tomorrow morning, and coming in with a team that is really a shell of themselves. So a lot to dive into there. We kick off hour number 3 next here on Fox Sports Radio.
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3: In college football Friday night, 20th ranked Iowa dominated at Washington 41-24. Kamari Moulton, 208 yards rushing, two scores. At Louisville, Isaac Brown, 235 yards rushing and two touchdowns. Louisville came back to beat Florida State 44-20. Wyoming won in overtime at San Jose State 16-13. Utah State came back to get its first Pac-12 victory, beating Washington State 17-16. Ravens quarterback Lamar Jackson with a sprained ankle is out for Sunday night at Atlanta. Washington QB Jaden Daniels will start this Sunday after his dislocated elbow. Bears running back Kyle Manunga is out with a toe injury. Former Bears coach and player Mike Ditka died at the age of 86. In the WNBA semis, Atlanta completed a three-game sweep, winning by two at New York. Golden State won in overtime at Vegas to complete a sweep. I'm Steve DeSager.
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8: Hour three, Anita Marks, Jeff Schwartz with you, talking all things NFL on this Fox Football Saturday, and some very, sad and disappointing news, especially for Eagles fans, and that is Lane Johnson retiring, stepping away from football, and came out publicly and said that he's dealing with some mental illness. You know, this happens more frequently in the NFL, I think, than what most fans realize, Jeff.
9: Yeah, so let's just start with Lane as a player before we get into the, Lane is and was an incredible football player. I had so much fun watching him play. I think at right tackle, he's one of the first guys in my lifetime that really sort of redefined a position, nationally, like how we talk about offensive line play changed because of Lane Johnson at right tackle. And there's many reasons for that. One is obviously how good he was, right? And two is sort of the rise of grading systems, like Pro Football Focus, right? Like that was not something that we ever had. And so we were able to match the play of Lane Johnson with actual grades, right? And then we saw, we saw teams start moving defensive ends over the right tackle as well and elite guys. So we got to see the more pass protection part of that job. I really think that Lane was so impactful on the field and maybe off the field with how we talk about the right tackle position. He'll be a Hall of Famer. I think he'll be the second Hall of Famer ever to play right tackle. I don't know if Willie Anderson ever gets in. I think he should, but Jackie Slater was the first, so he'll be the second. And like, not even a question, like Hall of Famer immediately. His ability to win one-on-one pass protection reps, incredible, right? Such a fun player to watch. I'll miss him. The leader he was, the film he put out there, his intensity for the game. As far as the mental health part of this, so Lane has talked very openly about mental health in the past. I'm glad he did, and he has, because it's not talked about enough. And it really wasn't when I was playing. It's much, much better now. They've done a much better job of addressing mental health. It is something that, I think all players deal with at certain points of their career. And now that it's more accepted that players go through these, bouts of mental health, it's very general way to put it. I get it, but you have your good and bad days, right? And that was never talked about. I'm glad it is. And Lane Johnson's part of that discussion. This game is hard enough to play when you are excited to play football, right? Imagine trying to play when your head's not into it. And I tell players all the time that want to listen to me. I mean, I don't talk to old guys a lot. Like when it's time to go, it's time to go, right? And Lane talked about retirement this offseason. He stepped away for a little bit during training camp and very clearly just was not into it this season. And he made the right decision for his own health. His family members are not doing well. His head was not, I don't think, in it from the start of the season. He tried. He fought through it, right? Because you want to play for your brothers. You want to play for the love of the game, which he definitely loves the game. You want to play to win championships, all those things. And clearly, it's just not working for him right now. So he stepped away. And I commend him for this decision. And I understand if you're a fan, like, he quit. I mean, I guess. But he has the option to do so because that's the sport. It's the contract he has, right? He's able to step away when it's not working for him anymore. And he's given the Eagles so much. He's given the NFL so much. He's allowed to step away. And I wish him all the best. Maybe his mental health is better and he comes back at some point this season. I do wonder how much Jeff Statlin, his offensive line coach, not being there has played a role in this, just from him. He's had the same offensive line coach his entire career. I'm sure there's a great relationship that he worked up with Jeff Statlin. Maybe, in times like this, he misses his offensive line coach that I'm sure he confided in a lot, and they talked a lot about life and how to deal with some of the stressors of life. So I'm sad to see Lane go. I love watching him play. I wish him the best in retirement. And, I'm glad there's awareness now to NFL players, having, mental health episodes the same that you and I have, right? That don't play. I guess I used to play, but don't play now, right? We all have something that we're dealing with. And for a long time, NFL players weren't allowed to publicly talk about it. Now they are.
8: Yeah, absolutely. And again, it's more commonplace, believe it or not, in the NFL. I mean, the years that I covered the NFL and players that I got close to, there were several that were dealing with mental illness. And I think, yes, it's the physicality of the game. Yes, the NFL has tried to do a lot in regard to the helmets and eliminating concussions and all of that. But also there's another aspect that I don't feel that a lot of fans realize, and that is the commitment that it takes to be a professional player. So for example, there were a few offensive linemen that I became quite friendly with, Jeff, who had to eat in order to maintain their weight. Literally would make casseroles of pasta and set their alarm for 3 a.m. and wake up and eat the entire casserole of pasta so that they can maintain their weight to play in the, and that's why a lot of times you see offensive linemen, they retire and then all of a sudden, they're as thin as I am. And so that eating, it's not an eating disorder, but you're eating differently. And that does affect you mentally. There is so much that goes that I don't think fans think, oh man, he gets to play football for a living. He's making millions and millions of dollars. Yeah, but there's a sacrifice and there are things that happen and things that players have to do that aren't for the average bear.
9: Well, I know we make a good salary, but I also feel like we earn the salary too. So I understand if you say, well, Lane makes a salary, he should just play. I mean, I understand. I get that concept. But also within that salary structure is the ability to walk away when you want to walk away, right? Like that's part of it as well. And he it was time for him to go. And you mentioned the eating. So I was never that way. I was always a guy in the steam room before the weigh-in. But I definitely had teammates that I would eat breakfast with in the morning. I had to put on 8 pounds of water and food to make weight for that week. And so, there's a lot of different stressors, right? There's the stress, like Joe Thomas put out a really, Hall of Fame left tackle, put out a really good post on Lane Johnson. And he talked about something that I really have not mentioned. And I didn't feel this way because I was never good enough to feel this way. But Joe mentioned, when you are a player like he is and a player like Lane, a Hall of Fame type player, Lane will be a Hall of Famer, Joe is, that there's a standard you play with, right? That you uphold yourself to the standard. And when the standard starts to slip a little bit, it's really hard to continue to play when your standard is dropped a little bit, right? And I never was good enough to really have that. Like, I just wasn't. But if you're Lane, and Lane's still playing very well, but if your mental health takes away your ability to play up to that standard, that adds another layer to it too, where it's like, well, now I have something I'm dealing with off the field, and now I'm not good on the field because of my off the field. Like, that's when it gets even worse, right, Anita? Or it kind of compounds itself. So if you remove yourself from football, then it obviously will help you deal with some of the issues off the field. So that I think is important to mention too, is like when you have a player of the caliber of Lane. Like, if this affects your ability to play at the standard you've set for yourself, then, you know, is that, can you still play if the standard's not met?
8: So I spent 4 years in Baltimore and covered the Baltimore Ravens and did a radio show with Jonathan Ogden, who I absolutely adore. And Jonathan, I'll never forget, Jonathan and I were at the Super Bowl. This is the year that the Giants upset the Patriots. I want to say it was in Phoenix, if I remember correctly. And we were sitting there on Radio Row. We were doing our show. And word got out that John Harbaugh was hired by the Ravens. And Jonathan had a toe issue at that time.
9: Yeah.
8: His toe, like, it was.
9: I have the same issue. I've actually talked to Jonathan. I've talked to John about this before. His toe
8: issue.
9: He could have played.
8: He could have continued to play. Like, the toe was an issue, but 75% of Jonathan Ogden is 180% of somebody else. So, but he turned to me and he said, "I'm retiring." I said, "What?" He says, I can't play for that style of coach." He went from Brian Billick,
9: yeah,
8: to John Harbaugh, which folks don't understand. Like, the Harbaugh family are hard. Okay.
9: Yeah.
8: I mean, like, and nobody gets a pass. And so he turned to me and I said, are you sure? And he's like, "I'm pretty sure." And I said, "Okay." I said, "Why don't you sleep on it?" I said, "And if you want, you can make the announcement tomorrow on the show. Let's not say anything right now." And sure enough, he slept on it and he was just like, and again, yes, part of it was the toe, but the other part was like, I will not be able to mentally survive a season with John Harbaugh.
9: Yeah.
8: And that was a big reason why he retired.
9: Yeah. And you know, the toe thing, like, he, like most of us, like, come back too early from an injury, right? And that just derails you, right? You want to come back because, you know, for your teammates and your, you know, the training staff sometimes is not truthful about how bad your situation is. And yeah, I mean, you know, those players like John, like Lane, they're just, they're allowed to do that because of, they're that good. Like, again, I couldn't just, like, step away. I wasn't good enough. I was injured most of my career. Like, I couldn't do that. Those guys have, that's the, you know, part of being as good as they are is they have the ability just to walk away when they're done. Like, John had won a Super Bowl. He's a Hall of Famer. I'm envious of the guys that just be like, "Hey man, I'm done. I've played. I'm done."
8: Well, again, the Eagles, huge loss for them and much more. Saquon Barkley is dealing with a hamstring issue. Devontae Smith is dealing with a hamstring issue. They're not going to be playing. Hollywood Brown's dealing with an ankle. Wicks has injured his hamstring at practice, is expected to play tomorrow morning. Bigsby is out. Goddard, limited, but is trending towards playing, is expected to play. Might be really Hurts' only option against a very good Jacksonville Jaguars defense. The Giants are at the top of the division at 3-1. Philadelphia is 2-2. Dallas is 2-3. Embarrassing, Dak. And Washington.
9: That game last night or Thursday night was one of the most embarrassing.
8: I know. Let's shelf that. We will get to that. And Washington is sitting at 1-3, which, by the way, I do believe Washington beats the Giants with
9: Daniels back. Yeah.
8: With Daniels back. Yes. But rookie, Markell Bell is going to be stepping in for Lane Johnson. Let's not forget they lost their center as well, who was traded away. This is a Jacksonville team that are favored by 5.5. London is their home away from home, as we know. The Eagles are 0-4 against the spread. Jacksonville won at Cincinnati despite committing 13 penalties for 125 yards. And let's be honest, it's impossible to run against this Jags defense. The Bengals were only able to put up 1.5 yards per carry. Will Shipley is expected to be the starting running back. Like, I don't see how the Eagles win this game, Jeff. I just don't.
9: Yeah, I mean, the only argument for the Eagles is like, it's the NFL. You never know. Like, that's the argument for the Eagles, right? Like,
8: yeah, but this
9: Thursday
8: is,
9: night,
8: this
9: you
8: is
9: never like, know. Tampa, 9-point dogs. They go and win.
8: Yeah, but you know what this is? This is like, oh, it can't get any worse. And then, like, an hour later, it does. And then, it can't get, I mean, how much more worse can it get?
9: And
8: then, like, a day later, it gets worse.
9: And I think Jacksonville's really good.
8: Yeah.
9: And they've done the last, like, 3 months of regular season is win all their games. You know, the Eagles, I was skeptical about Philly heading in the season because I just didn't like the offense coordinator change they made. And now you have an offense that just doesn't seem like it can function with a quarterback that doesn't fit the offense. With now you're down your right tackle, your center, your left guard. Saquon Barkley's hurt. The backup running back is hurt. Devontae Smith is hurt. No A.J. Brown. No. And we talked about tight ends much earlier in the show, Anita. The Eagles have no tight end, right? They have no viable tight end option. And this offense specifically needs really good tight ends to work. This is the Shanahan McVay style offense, right? You need some tight ends. And they're in a bad place right now, and I'm not sure it gets better. So the Lane thing, again, his teammates will be super supportive of Lane retiring, I promise you. Even though, you know, I know Jordan Mailata was like kind of shocked by it, and I'm pretty shocked he lost his friend, right? The guy that he's been in the locker room with his entire career. But you do lose a big presence when Lane is not there. And we see the numbers. When Lane is off the field, the Eagles are not good, first of all. They don't win, like 30% of their games, and their EPA and all these advanced stats are really, really bad when he doesn't play. So Lane and the captain part of Lane, the physicality, like they're going to miss Lane. They're just going to miss him. And when your offense is not good and now you lose three of your five offensive linemen, including your leader and captain and longtime stalwart, like you're just going to struggle, in my opinion, even more. And this is, you mentioned a Jacksonville team, like they're good. They're good on defense. Trevor Lawrence looks like he's sort of finally found some stability in his play. Like legitimately a good football team.
8: Parker and Washington. Oh.
9: Yeah, and I just don't. So I think it's a rough one in London for the Eagles this weekend. And I think, you know, we're going to see after the year, you know, a bunch of coaching changes in Philly.
8: I would not be shocked. Staying in that division, you mentioned the Dallas Cowboys losing at home 24-16 to the Tampa Bay Bucs. An undrafted rookie quarterback in is it Jalen Daniels? Completes 19 to 25 passes. Bucky Irving, man, he was a man possessed, rushed for 165 yards. So, you know, offensively, Dak could not get anything going until they went no huddle in the fourth quarter with just a few minutes left to try to tie up the game. And they were unable to do so. But defensively, to let an undrafted rookie his first start on the road, to just, I mean, talk about like somebody who put on a clinic. He was

0: Dak looks good, certainly, at certain times. Ferguson can't catch a cold right now. I mean, that final play of the game, that ball went right through his hands, hit his face mask, and went up in the air. And the decision by Todd Bowles was just one of the most horrendous coaching decisions I've ever seen.
1: To not kick a field goal, go up three scores. I was like, Todd, what are you doing?
0: Just mind-blowing. And he almost, you know, had to pay for it, but Ferguson could
1: did you see him? Did you see him collapse?
0: Yeah, I was surprised. I think they said he got hit in the head by a helmet with someone celebrating, but I thought he just collapsed because he was so relieved he kept his job.
1: Exactly.
0: If he lost that game, he was done. By far. If you lose that game or that the game gets go to overtime with your coaching decision like that, which, like, Todd Bowles is a conservative coach, and the time to be conservative and win the game, he doesn't do it. Like, it made no sense. Back to Cowboys, though. The Cowboys offensively are going to be good. They'll be good all season. I mean, in theory, the defense should be so much better. They have a new defensive coordinator. It does take time in this Vic Fangio defense to figure things out and what you want to be, but they're just missing, like, basic assignments and not tackling. That's nothing to do with scheme. It's players that are not doing their job, and you got to do their job better.
1: Well, they have another primetime game to redeem themselves, and that is next Sunday. They are in Green Bay, so only time will tell. But boy, they got to pick themselves up, lick those wounds, and play better football. That's for sure. By the way, we are broadcasting live from the Fox Sports Radio studios. NFL Week 5 is here, and this one's personal. It's 49ers and the Seattle Seahawks this Sunday for America's Game of the Week. Streaming live on Fox 1 at 4:25 p.m. Eastern, this rivalry needs no introduction, as we know. It's the undefeated 49ers against the Super Bowl champion Seahawks. There's no bigger stage to settle it than this one, so don't worry. You can catch every single minute and every play before it becomes a highlight. 49ers and Seahawks live Sunday on Fox 1. And when we return, we are going to dive into this matchup amongst others right here on Fox Sports Radio.
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7: Anita and Jeff broadcasting live in the Fox Sports Radio studios. Let's dive right into it. 49ers and the Seahawks revenge game or NFC power shift. That's right. San Francisco, they're sitting at 4-0 despite their, what is it, the grid, the electronic grid that's causing all
8: substation.
7: Those. The substation.
8: Yeah, the substation.
7: Wow. But the 49ers are expected to be without Nick Bosa, their fullback, potentially Mike Evans. They've been dealing with a lot of injuries. We talked about it earlier, like a lot of teams are. But man, I'm really looking forward to this game. Again, 49ers sitting at 4-0. Seattle is 3-1. Of course, they didn't have Sam Darnold for two games, but he is back. And some would say that, Seahawks are arguably one of the best, if the not best team in the NFL. Seattle's favored by 3 here at home. Of course, we know they've got that 12th man stadium. And the over under is 45.5. Did I bury the lead? Many people have Brock Purdy right now as the NFL MVP.
8: Yeah.
7: So I'm excited for this game, Jeff.
8: Yeah, I think it's fair to put Brock Purdy in that status right now. Shanahan, it didn't matter what happens to this team, injuries, they just continue to play well on offense, right? And that's a big, you know, credit to Brock Purdy and to CMC and some of the guys they have there, the coaching staff. You know, they just do their business. The thing about this, is Seattle the least respected NFL champion we've had
7: Absolutely.
8: In recent years?
7: Absolutely. They're just, you know what it is? And I'm going to use the word sexy. They're not a sexy NFL team. They're not.
8: They're definitely not, and that's part of the discussion. But
7: yeah,
8: man, they're a good football team. They're
7: good, and also they're on the West Coast. So like, I don't know. I feel like very few and very few people watch a lot of 49ers games, watch a lot of Seattle games, watch a lot of Raiders games, or Chargers games. Because a lot of them are later on in the day.
8: Yeah.
7: Right. A lot of times.
8: That's not the national TV game of the week, right? It's like
7: exactly.
8: another game on at 4:25. Is the game of the week. So, what a fun game. The way I like to play Niners games like this is I like taking Christian McCaffrey over, 4.5 receptions in this game because the Niners use him in so many different ways, but a lot of big games, he is a pass threat for them, right? And we think about all the guys they have hurt too. Like they're going to want to use him in the pass game to help out Brock Purdy. This game is on the road too to calm down the crowd, just get some easy completions. McCaffrey is so much about what this offense can do in big situations and on big games. I feel like he's such a vital player to what they do successfully. I think they pass the ball a lot to him in this game.
7: Yeah, and listen, Seattle's very good against the run. So, you know, you want to get him. You want to get him in space. Obviously, he's such a playmaker. Yards after the catch, what he's able to do with the ball in his hands. You're absolutely right. I do like that. I like the over receptions for him. I'm on Seattle here. With all due respect to the 49ers, Seattle at home. Again, I got it at 2.5. Right now it's at 3. The over under is 45.5, but I lean the Seahawks here. Do you have a side?
8: I'd not play this. I think it would be, you get 3.5 eventually. I'd play the Niners, but I don't have a feel for this. I like other games that are really gross. I have not made a wager in this game. Otherwise, you know, than the CMC one.
7: Well, let's talk about a gross game. Let's talk about the Giants going up against the Commanders. This is an interesting one. Jaden Daniels is returning. Dislocated left elbow, as Tom Brady so eloquently said. He will be wearing a protective brace. Washington is 1-3, and let's keep in mind, Daniels is back, but Stephon Diggs is out. Terry McLaurin, Scary Terry, is uncertain. I do believe he plays, but he is somewhat uncertain. They have not been able to establish a rushing game. Their offensive line has injuries, all of that. But I think. I think the Giants are, what's the phrase? Lipstick on a pig or a pig in sheep's clothing. I don't, it boggles my mind how they're 3-1, especially with Jameis Winston as their quarterback, because all Jameis Winston does is throw interceptions. Like it's beyond to me how this Giants team is 3-1 without Jackson Dart.
8: Yeah, I would tend to believe it ends this weekend, sort of the fairy tale of the Giants season, with the Commanders being healthy and with Daniels coming back. So it's such a big boost for them. Again, they split the two games without him, which is hugely important. We talked about this earlier, like the backup quarterback, you just split the games, doesn't play, and you feel good about where you are as a team. So I tend to think this is a really tough game for the Giants to continue to sort of play the way they have and win games. Winston, as you mentioned, is, you know, the Giants' offense is sort of one-dimensional, which is not surprising. Health of Neighbors, how's Neighbors right now as well? I tend to lean Commanders in this one. It could get ugly.
7: Yeah, the weather forecast is not going to be great, especially with, of course, the hurricane that's hitting the lower southeast of the country, and will affect the DC area at kickoff. I know I was talking to a few people over there who cover the Giants, and again, winds are supposed to be really, really, really bad. So I wouldn't be surprised. Scadaboo, as well as, you know, Najee Harris. I'm curious. I would take a look at Najee. I'd look at his carries, his total. If they're somewhere around like 4.5, 5.5, I would play that. Because he's starting to get healthier, and they really like him over there. And he's becoming more and more a part of the mix. So I would look at Najee Harris over carries in this matchup, especially because of the weather. But here's a little nugget for you. Jaden Daniels, 3-0 against the Giants, and also Dan Quinn against the spread at his best when playing a division rival. So I'm with you. I lean towards the Commanders, but again, I would look at Najee Harris over carries as a really interesting prop bet in that matchup. Another game, you've got the Vikings in New Orleans taking on the Saints. Vikings, a surprising 4-0. As we heard one of the Fox Sports promos, are the Vikings the worst 4-0 team you've ever seen?
8: Probably. I like the Saints in this one. The Vikings are due to lose the way they're playing offensively. They just are. And this feels like a spot to take them. The Saints just got embarrassed in their last game on national television, right? It's a prideful, we're prideful players. To get embarrassed like that, you're going to come back with a little more the following game. And again, the Vikings offensively it just hasn't been good. Hasn't been good enough. Hasn't been good. Like we know all these things. And I think that when you look at now going on the road, New Orleans defense is not great, but can you trust that offense to score enough points to cover a game like this, to win a game like this? This feels like a very, we talk about public sharp plays. Like people are going to be all over the Vikings in this one. They just saw the Saints get their butts kicked. The Vikings are 4-0. People are not looking at offensive efficiency stats, like we are. It feels like a tough spot for Minnesota. Like they're bound to lose a game the way they've been playing, and this is the one.
7: I like the under here at 42.5. Again, their offense has not been great, but their defense has been very good. First in EPA per play, success rate in scoring, and both Justin Jefferson and Jordan Addison are questionable. I do believe, everything I'm hearing out of Justin Jefferson is that he is going to play, but still, on the road in New Orleans, I'm leaning more towards the under here. I was just reading a stat, the offense scored just one touchdown in the last 3 weeks with Kyler Murray at quarterback. So I think the under is the play here. Another game that I find, which, by the way, let me preface by saying that not only am I a member, but I'm the president of the Drake May fan club. I love the kid. I really do. I understand that this is a Patriots team struggling to start the season, especially since they went to the Super Bowl last year. The Patriots now sitting at 2-2, a very impressive win last week. The Raiders, again, maybe one of the biggest surprises this season. They're sitting at 3-1. Things I never thought I'd say for $500, Alex. I can't wait to watch this Raiders-Patriots game. I really can't. Kirk Cousins has come in. It has been performing outstandingly.
8: So great.
7: Right? That we're not even talking about Mendoza getting some time. I'm really intrigued by this game. New England is favored by 3.5 at home. The over-under is 45.5. What are your thoughts on this matchup, Jeff?
8: Yeah, it should be a fun game. Did New England get their mojo back last week? Right, everyone's questioning, you know, the play call, and they're questioning Drake May and where he's at mentally, and then they go and beat Buffalo in a big way. Does that sort of jumpstart them? I think they still have a bunch of issues offensively that I'm not sure get fixed because they beat Buffalo. But the Raiders are a great story. I'm not just sure they're built to like win on the road like this. I just the 3.5-point dogs for a reason. And think about that. Like, as bad as New England's played this year, they're still over a field goal favorite against a 3-1 team who's played good football. I mean, they're telling you where these teams stand in the power rankings and sort of where, you know, where we should look in this game. I would actually lean Patriots here at 3.5. I think they're better than the Raiders. The Raiders have been a great story. I think Clint Kubiak can coach his butt off. Clearly he can coach. I think New England's just better than the Raiders.
7: Yeah, Kubiak favored to win Coach of the Year where it stands right now after 4 weeks. And right, having this Raiders team at 3-1. Now, I'm curious to get your thoughts because, you know, we talk about a quote-unquote trap game, right? So we know that the Patriots are coming off a win in Buffalo. They have another division game on deck against the Jets in Week 6. Christian Gonzalez is out with a shoulder.
8: Yeah.
7: Carlton Davis dealing with a neck issue, unlikely to play. We just talked about Kirk Cousins, 11 touchdowns, 4 interceptions, right? And the Raiders off a rivalry loss that slipped through their fingers. So, you know, they're going to want to rebound and recover. I think this is a really tricky spot for the Patriots.
8: Is this the first time anyone's ever called the Jets a trap game? Like a future look. Like the Jets next week.
7: What I mean is, like, because I've spoken, listen, okay, let me preface. So, you know, a lot of times I'll speak to head coaches, they'll say, Anita, all that matters is that we beat everyone in our division. We beat everyone in our division. We're going to win the division and we're going to go to the playoffs and we're going to host a playoff game. Okay. Like, chances are. So, just so you, and you know, like, so much is put into those division games. More than those games that are not. So that's what I mean by how seriously have the Patriots prepared for this Raiders team?
8: Okay, so I think the idea of a trap game in the NFL is mostly not what happens, except there actually is one spot this week where I think the trap game applies. It's not the Patriots. I don't think the Patriots are in a position right now to think ahead, to think to something else other than the game in front of them. And I think Vrabel will not let that happen. And the Jets, to me, I know you want to win your division games. They're not like a trap team where like you wouldn't prepare for this week. There is a game. I think the Browns, talk about a trap spot. They're the ones, right? They're 3-1. On a Thursday night football win where they play much better on Thursday night. It feels like any night of the week. They just beat the Steelers. They're going to lowly Jets this weekend, right? They're on the road. They're playing the Jets. And next week they get the Ravens at home. This is a trap spot. Like, this is what we talk about when it comes to NFL trap. Very rarely. I think college football, way more important trap spot. This is the spot. It's the Browns who feel great. 3-1. But like, they're ranked like 29th in team EPA. Like, they're okay. Right? They're playing well enough to win. The Browns are in the worst spot, in my opinion, this week for trap game.
7: And the Jets are favored by 2.5. The over-under is 39.5. So you like the Jets in that matchup.
8: I took the Jets -1.5 earlier this week. Yeah. I think the Jets are ugly side. I think the Browns are, this is like a spot the Browns have not been in years. New coaching staff. This is the game. This is the game that like is just as ugly as can be.
7: Do you play fantasy, by the way?
8: I do. I have one team. I'm not big into it. I do.
7: I have 12 teams.
8: I know you're a big. I'll tell you what. This is fun. My son does fantasy. First time this year ever doing it with a group of his friends. He's super into it. It's awesome. Like, he's watched more football with me this year than ever before because of his fantasy.
7: Because of fantasy, right. Yeah. So where I'm going with this is Deshaun Watson was the most acquired player off of waiver wires this week than any player. Because, you know, obviously going into the season, a lot of people were shocked that Monken went with Watson over Shedeur Sanders, number one. And then number two, we were all expecting him to fall on his face thinking like, okay, this was a decision based on money. and the amount of money that the Cleveland Browns are paying him. And then he comes out, and now this is a Browns team that is sitting at 3-1 on the road going to New York to take on the Jets. Yeah, the most acquired player off of waiver wires in fantasy football was Deshaun Watson this week. Just marinating that for a second. As we take a break, we come back. My last segment with Jeff Schwartz, but with you until 9 a.m. Eastern time today. Let's talk a little bit about Major League Baseball. We are in the playoffs. Yes, we are in the midst of playoffs, and we've got a game later on tonight. We'll be right back here on Fox Sports Radio.
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11: Playoffs? You want to talk about playoffs? We can't get a first down. And you want to talk about playoffs? Peyton Manning, their quarterback, couldn't get a first down. Anita Marks, Joe Schwartz coming your way live in the Fox Sports Radio studios. I want to remind you, NFL Week 5 is here. We just got done talking a lot of football, and it's a big one. Bears and Packers, Sunday's America's Game of the Week, streaming live on Fox 1. Miss it live, and you're just watching a highlight. Catch every play that happens, Bears-Packers live on Fox 1. I know I only have you for like another few minutes. We haven't talked Major League Baseball postseason, NLCS preview, ALDS preview. Later on tonight, hopefully you've got multiple screens in your home, in your chick cave or your man cave. I've got a chick cave. I'm sure a lot of people out there listening got man caves. 8 p.m. Eastern time, you got the White Sox going up against the Guardians. I do like the Guardians here. Minus 137, Gavin Williams. Boy, led the American League with 248 strikeouts, struck out 11 in 5 innings in Game 2. And Jose Ramirez opening the season 0-for-6, but he's 4-for-9 with a double, triple, homer, and 5 RBIs. I'm with Cleveland here tonight.
12: Yeah, I think the Guards get it done. I mean, the Sox had opportunity the last 2 games at home to close this one out and couldn't do it. Did you see the tweet, the stat, that the White Sox have not won a series at home since before the Titanic was built?
11: What?
12: Yeah. They have not won. They have not clinched a series at home since before the Titanic was built.
11: I'm obsessed with the Titanic.
12: Oh, well, that yes, like it's like they won the World Series like in 2005. I think they clinched all the games on the road.
11: I know, but you lost me when you said Titanic. I'm just sharing that with you. We're supposed to talk Major League Baseball, but now I'm on this whole other.
12: What about the what obsesses you with the Titanic?
11: I'm just obsessed with the whole thing, like, you know,
12: unsinkable ship.
11: Well, just, you know, all the theories as to why it was it really an iceberg. There were so many wealthy, rich, influential people on the ship. Was it like which, by the way, just going full circle for folks who don't know, Jeff played for the Giants.
12: Yes.
11: I worked for the Giants. I got my real estate license. I sold Jeff his first house when he was here in New York. So by the way, this is interesting. When I was going around and looking at homes for you, I actually found a home with a very unique art collector who had a roulette table from the actual Titanic boat. And I asked her, I said, can I just buy this from you? I don't want the home. But like the home
12: was
11: like 6.5. The home was like $6.5 billion.
12: $1 million.
11: I think it was out of your budget. But I was just like, I just want the roulette table. She's like, nope, it comes with the house.
12: Oh,
11: anyway.
12: Oh, that's a bummer.
11: Can you imagine having a roulette table from
12: the
11: actual Titanic?
12: I just want to know why Rose threw the necklace in the water. I just want to know why why'd she throw the necklace away? It's such a poor ending to the movie. Like, come on, I know it's not a real movie, obviously, but like why throw the pendant away? Keep it. Generational wealth. What are you doing?
11: I know we've derailed, but here's the thing. We're both on the Guardians, right? We both yes. believe that they're right because the White Sox, they haven't won a series at home since she threw the diamond or the ruby or the
12: ruby off the side, the $1 million ruby off the side of the boat. I'll just tell you this for the other series. Anyone but the Dodgers, okay? I hate the Dodgers with a passion. I'm a Giants fan.
11: A lot of people hate the Dodgers outside of L.A.
12: I'm from L.A., though, which is wild. I'm a Giants fan, though, so I hate the Dodgers. Anyone but the Dodgers, please.
11: Dodgers, -107 to win against the Brewers. This game is Sunday, 8 p.m. Eastern. And I don't think anybody can beat the Dodgers. You can't compete with money, dude.
12: Okay, here's my thing though. Like, I get it. Dodgers hater, so I'm taking it with a word of caution. Is that last year they're one out away from losing the World Series. They needed Miguel Rojas to have his first hit in a month, okay? And they needed like that, you know, the weird ninth inning where like, you know, you're just barely on the base, right? And you're out, and then you know the runner maybe got a bad jump. Like the year before, they were one out away losing again. And like they as good as they are, they've been close to losing. Someone has to deliver the knockout punch. You know, Joe Davis said on the call, right, last year, the final play, you have to beat the king. You got to beat the king. Whatever, something like that, right? Like you have to, someone's got to be special enough to do that. I don't know if the Brewers are, okay? They got to prove it. They didn't prove it last year when they played the Dodgers, didn't play them well. They got to prove that it's their time to do this. But the Dodgers, as good as they are, have been close to not making it, to not winning a championship. So like, that's my thing. It's like, there have been moments where they've been close to losing. Now, again, the Dodgers swept the Brewers last year. Same exact spot. Brewers were the one seed. They had the home field advantage. So Brewers have a lot to prove the next couple of days, but I hope they can get it done.
11: Only time will tell. Want to remind you, if you missed any of today's show, you'll catch the podcast. Just search Fox Sports Radio wherever you get your podcast. Right after the show, today's podcast will be posted. Be sure to follow the podcast. Rate it 5 stars, please. And you can even provide a review. Again, just search Fox Sports Radio wherever you get your podcast, and you'll find today's full show posted right after we get off the air. I'm still on for another hour. You are saying hasta la vista. We've got less than a minute. Final thought before we go, Jeff.
12: I like Utah today to cover, Oregon State to cover. I like my Ducks to cover, and I took Iowa last night. So off to a good start there with college football for the weekend. Oh, I like Penn State to beat USC today in the whiteout game with half a whiteout crowd. I think USC is not good, you know, not good matchup for USC.
11: Yeah, and we were talking about Indiana and Nebraska. I know it doesn't look sexy on paper, but I think this is going to be a real good one. And that kicks off at 12 o'clock. And then, of course, later on tonight is going to be great with Georgia and Alabama. And that's 7:30 p.m. Eastern time. Jeff, it was a pleasure. Hopefully I get a chance to do this with you again sometime soon. But again, I'm not going anywhere. Jared Smith joins us next with a lot of plays for you. Don't go anywhere. Fox Sports Radio.
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2: 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None of us care to be famous or to be extremely rich. I don't think any of us will probably be the guy who buys like a Ferrari or anything like that. We actually had that conversation very early in our career, was to be able to do what we love, which is to play music and support ourselves and families. 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
6: Baltimore Ravens quarterback Lamar Jackson with a sprained ankle is out for Sunday night at Atlanta, and missing for the Sunday game in London for the Eagles will be running back Saquon Barkley and wide receiver Devontae Smith due to hamstring injuries. Running back Breece Hall of the Jets is out again this weekend with a quad injury. Wide receiver Michael Pittman of the Steelers could miss multiple weeks with a foot injury. Bears running back Kyle Manungai is out with a toe injury. Former Bears coach and player Mike Ditka died at the age of 86. The American League Division Series ends Saturday night. White Sox at Cleveland. The Dodgers open at Milwaukee for the NLCS Sunday night on Fox TV. LA will start pitcher Tarek Skubal in Game 1. NHL wins for Seattle and Washington. And the WNBA semis went to Atlanta in a 3-game sweep, winning at New York. And to Golden State, which won a Game 3 in overtime at Las Vegas. I'm Steve DeSager.
7: Let's go get it. 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
11: That's right. Welcome in. Hour four for me, hour one for Jared Smith. Pass the baton from Jeff Schwartz to Jared Smith. Jared Smith Bets, that's where you can find him on X, the Morning After podcast. Make sure you tune into that. All things Jared Smith from Vegas. Vegas is one of my favorite cities, Jared.
12: Good morning, Anita.
11: Good morning.
12: When was the last time you were out here?
11: It's been too long. It's been too long. So, so before working for Fox, I worked for ESPN, and I was a part of a show called ESPN Bet, and we had a studio out there. And so
12: yeah, right by the link, right?
11: Exactly. And
12: yeah,
11: so
12: that's my, I used to go to the In-N-Out Burger.
11: Kazarian.
12: Travel to Vegas all the time. That was
11: Joe Fortenbaugh. So I was I was out there quite frequently. So love Vegas. Just love it. So a little jelly over here, but excited to spend this hour with you, getting folks locked and loaded, ready for college football, NFL football, as well as some Major League Baseball playoff action. So let's dive right into it. Coming fast and furious, 12 o'clock Eastern, Indiana going up against Nebraska, number 7, Indiana. Favored by 8.5, the over-under is 48.5. Both these teams, 5-0. I think it's going to be a really good game that I think a number of football fans might be overlooking, right? Curious to get your thoughts in what you're looking at and how you're assessing this matchup.
12: Yeah, it feels like one of those games where, we haven't heard a lot about Indiana this year. They've been kind of under the radar, haven't played a whole lot of major opponents. I think the game at Northwestern, we might look back at that game. I know at the time, we're like, wow, Indiana almost lost to Northwestern, tight game. I think we'll look back at that game and we'll give Indiana a little bit of grace. I think Northwestern's a much better opponent than maybe some of the initial expectations believe. I don't know how good Nebraska is. I think that's the key, right? It's Michigan State, it's Maryland, it's North Dakota, it's Bowling Green, it's Ohio. I know they're 5-0, but now you step up in weight class. It's actually the first time in a long time, in a few years, we've had a couple of 5-0 teams in the Big Ten, and not one of them has been Ohio State playing each other. But Matt Rhule just really struggles against ranked opponents. He struggles when they manage up in class. I think Indiana runs it better. They stop the run better. And that's going to be the key here. I like the quarterback for Nebraska, Calandria. I actually played here at UNLV last year. Kind of a be a little frantic sometimes, but he's an incredible runner, and I think keeping him in check is going to be key. But I heard there's some – I had some Nebraska people reach out to me this week. There's some wind in Lincoln coming out of the south end zone. I don't know if you Lincoln people understand that that apparently is the worst kind of wind to deal with in Nebraska. So I expect the run games for both teams to be pretty prevalent here. But I just think Indiana's a really – tight, you know, tough unit, and I think they're going to get through this game. I would expect them to cover. I saw a little action coming on Indiana today. It's coming off 7.5. It's getting closer to 8 or 9. So I think Indiana's the side here, and I would lean on them covering the number as well.
11: Yeah, I mean, just looking at some of the stats here, Nebraska, strong pass block win rate at 57%, as opposed to Indiana at 48%. Pass rush win rate, because to me, like, we've heard that phrase, right? It's one in the trenches. Nebraska mm-hmm. definitely has better stats in that regard. But like you said, you've got to look at strength of schedule. +9 sack differential compared to Indiana at +3. Nebraska also leads in net yards per play. And here's another thing. Indiana, this will be their consecutive road game. You know, they just came back from Rutgers last week. And with Nebraska at home, Memorial Stadium will be buzzing. So, you know, how much weight should you put into all those factors that do lean Nebraska's way?
12: A lot. I think the home crowd is probably Nebraska's best weapon in this game, and Calandria's mm-hmm. legs. I think those are the two best opportunities for them to create some havoc. I think Hoover, the Indiana quarterback, I really like, honestly, I think he's a really talented player. I just don't think there's as much around him as last year, especially on defense. I think the Indiana defense, it hasn't really been pushed yet, and that could be something that is a little bit of a step back for them. I think the Nebraska offense, if they can get some momentum, if they can get a splash play early, that could absolutely tip the scales here. But both of these teams really have not been fully tested yet. And I think that's going to be the most interesting part of this game, is when there is that adversity, which team steps up and meets it. I would lean Indiana. Actually, I would say that would be a strong win to Indiana in that regard, just because of Matt Rule's record in these types of games, how much they've struggled against top 10 and ranked opponents, and just Indiana's, like, for lack of a better word, they're the champs right now. You know, so it's I know they haven't looked the part yet, and they haven't really played a high profile game yet, but until someone knocks them off, I mean, when was the last time they lost a game? It's been a minute. And I think you just have to keep riding that train. Now, to be fair, there is a multiple look ahead games, I think, for Indiana coming up that are much bigger than this. You know, they play Ohio State next week home, and then they go to Michigan. So I think those are obviously looming. Michigan maybe not as as buttoned up as you would want a Michigan team to be, but that Ohio State game next week is going to be a war. So I think that's another intriguing part of this game. It's obviously the road crowd, but then also the fact that Ohio State is looming on deck for Indiana, and we'll see if that plays a factor at all later in the game. If it's a little bit wider of a margin, if I don't see Indiana taking their foot off the gas, that's not their personality, it's not their profile, but that absolutely could be something that, you know, it does take their attention a little bit later on.
11: So this is what you start your afternoon with. Again, kickoff 12 p.m. Eastern, and then a little bit later on the afternoon, 3:30, let's head to the Texas-Oklahoma game, the Red River rivalry. Say that fast three times. Texas ranked number one in the country, so therefore they are favored by 7.5. The over-under is 39.5. You know, Arch Manning, let me ask you this, Jared. Do you think he's the best quarterback in the country?
12: No, I don't. I think he's very inconsistent. I think he is one of the quarterbacks that has improved a lot over the last 2 years, especially from last year to this year. You know, if you go back and you watch the Ohio State film week one last year compared to the film that we've seen this year, I think he's taken a big jump. I think sometimes his issue is a little bit there's some scar tissue. Their offensive line last year was absolutely brutal, and you could tell that there's moments throughout the course of the game where he feels like there's pressure when there's not, and he gets a little frantic. I always watch a quarterback's feet. That to me, it's from the ground up is how I grade quarterbacks. I'm like their arm strength. Everyone can throw it at this stage. It's about, are you calm and cool in the pocket? So I think that's something he needs to work on. But I'll tell you this, Sark might be the best play caller in the country. That dude dials up winners. And I think that's going to be the key in this game because Oklahoma's defense is chaos personified. And I am fascinated to see the other side of the ball with Oklahoma's offense with John Mateer, who is, you know, you want to talk about frantic. He's like a Tasmanian devil in the pocket. And he, his feet are all over the place. Can he not make the big mistake? Because I do think Oklahoma has a chance in this game. I honestly do. But not if John Mateer plays turnover ball. If he plays turnover free, then I think Oklahoma's very live here. Because Texas's offense, they're not going to, even the Tennessee game last week, or whenever that was, 2 weeks ago, didn't put a lot of distance between themselves and a bad opponent. And I think that is, you know, Oklahoma's a much better opponent, I think, especially on defense. And that's going to be the key in this game is can Oklahoma manage the game and can John Mateer stay away from the, you know, completely debilitating turnover that just wrecks their chances.
11: Yeah, you know, I'm looking at this Oklahoma offense and how they've struggled. I think this could be, I think Texas's defense is, especially their front, is licking their chops right now. Ranked fourth nationally, they're averaging 4 sacks per game. And their defense only giving up 13 points per game. And meanwhile, and we talked about their offense, right? They've only put up 37 points in their last 3 games against Michigan, New Mexico, and Georgia. So for me, really, the big key here is the Texas defense, especially their defensive line and what kind of havoc they can create for Oklahoma.
12: Yeah, Colin Simmons is a man. He is an absolute beast. Like, if you go back and watch, and it's always funny, rivalry games, and this is where betting on college football to me is different than analyzing it. These rivalry games, and we'll get to Bama, Georgia in a second, like, the emotion is like the 12th man on the field.
11: Right.
12: And, who handles that better? And that's something that you just can't predict. Like, we could talk about numbers all day, and they're very useful. But then the game starts, and it's like, the emotion is through the roof, and you have to remember these are teenagers, you know, for the most part, and who handles that better is a very difficult thing to predict in these high profile, emotionally charged games. You go back and you watch this film from last year. Arch had 21 completions for 166 yards. Like, the game plan was get the ball out of his hands quick, boom, dink and dunk. And I think that's where Sark and frankly Ben Arbuckle, the OC for Oklahoma, they have to be in their bag here. They have to manage the emotions of the, you know, the nervousness that comes with playing in a game like this. I do think Oklahoma, again, they've got this Satania kid on the outside who can move. They've got a couple of tight ends who I really like. They got a tight end with his last name Beers. It's perfect for the Midwest and, you know, Oklahoma. But you have to get these guys the ball in space, and you have to get them the ball quickly, and you have to avoid that big mistake, because then if you make the big mistake and Colin Simmons comes in, strips that, you know, you're trying to push the ball down the field, you know, 7-step drop, Mateer sitting duck back there, boom, Colin Simmons comes, gets the sack. Now you're dealing with the emotion of the game as well. And it ramps up when those splash plays happen. It's like a dunk in basketball. It raises the level of the arena, of the stands. And I think that's what the offensive coordinators have to avoid by calling a good game plan, something that's quick, something that's efficient. And you know, that's what Texas did last year. That's why they won the game. I think that's going to be key this year, and who is able to, you know, kind of manage the stress of this game. Because both defenses are obviously the better units on both sides of the ball. There's no doubt about that. But can you avoid the splash plays and avoid that havoc and just keep the ball matriculating down the field? Because neither of these defenses is going to give up a lot of big explosives. But if you can figure out a way to avoid that big mistake, I think that side is going to have a massive edge in this game.
11: So are you laying the points with Texas?
12: I can't lay points in these rivalries. Not big points. I usually don't lay more than a field goal in these big rivalries.
11: Do you have any play in this matchup?
12: No, I don't have anything here. I think the under is probably the only thing I would actually bet. I actually have no, I have, I bet, the only rivalry game I bet today, I have a small play, on, Bama. But the other ones are kind of wait and see. But the under is very appeasing here. It's just it's gotten to the point where it's just been beaten to hell, and I don't know. One crazy pick six, and it's like you're up against it with a total as low as this one.
11: And the over under is sitting at 39.5 in that game.
12: So it's crazy.
11: Another 3:30 game, talked about it with Jeff Schwartz, of course, former Duck himself, is UCLA going up against Oregon. UCLA ranked 21st, Oregon 13th, and Oregon favored at home at -10.5. The over under is 57.5. Are you expecting a lot of points to be put up in this matchup?
12: No, we did see some money on the under this week. I agree with that move. So usually the way it works with me is I'll get a lot of, you know, plays from professional groups that get sent to me, and I don't always agree with them. Like I don't, like, for example, the Ole Miss Florida under a couple weeks ago was a sharp play, like super sharp. One of the sharpest groups in town gave that out, and I'm just like, I just do not agree with that handicap at all. This one I agree with a little bit more. I'm curious what Joe, I have to text him during commercial break, what he thinks about this one. I haven't gotten his thoughts yet on it, but I think he'd be a little bit, you know, there's some things about UCLA that scare me if I'm an Oregon fan or if I'm an Oregon backer. I think the way they run the ball is very scary. They actually lead the country in EPA per rush. That might surprise you. This is also, I mean, talk about a revenge game. I mean, this is the team that eviscerated JMU from the playoff last year. And now Bob Chesney, who I think has done a masterful job as a Penn State alum, I am wildly disappointed that we did not hire him. Unbelievable job at UCLA. And now you get to bring him, you know, it's kind of like the sheriff coming back into town after getting beaten in the rundown before. You know, now you get a chance to come back and have a better roster at your back and beat the team that really put a hurting on you in the playoff last year. So I think Wayne Knight is a superstar. I think this Oregon defense, I don't know, Anita, what's going on with the Oregon defense. On paper, they look like one of the best units in the country. Everyone told me they were going to be one of the best defense in the country. 99th in yards per play allowed. Like, TFLs, 136. 7 sacks the whole year. That's 96 in the FBS. 101st in EPA per rush. So they're a little soft on the edge, and that's been the problem. Dan Lanning, I think, is a defensive guru, but you know, you lose Tosh Lupoy, defensive coordinator, as the head coach at Cal now. It changes the math, and the scheme hasn't really congealed yet. And if UCLA comes in there and controls the clock, runs the ball, you got a backup quarterback, albeit a 5-star backup in Dylan Raiola for Oregon. I could absolutely see this being one of the upsets of the day. But on the other side, I do think Oregon's defense eventually will play better. Maybe this is the week.
11: I have the over. Jeff has the under. We actually we have a personal wager for a bottle of wine. Actually, he said he doesn't drink, but if he does win, to send his wife,
12: that's funny,
11: a bottle of Prosecco.
12: Okay, I like
11: he
12: that.
11: Said from
12: I
11: Costco. Like, I'm like, I'm not buying Prosecco from Costco, Jeff. I am somewhat bougie when it comes to my adult beverage.
12: That's
11: but
12: fair.
11: But you know, listen, dating back to last season, Oregon puts up a ton of points at home. They're averaging 47, 48 points per game this season. Bruins are averaging 45 points per game, and these teams combined 7-1 to the over this season. So I'm leaning towards the over. I've got a bottle of wine. You know, on the wager, we'll see what happens. I'll definitely be rooting for the over.
12: That's fair. I could see. Listen, I think, and I got asked this question by you know, someone out on another show this week about Raiola, and I think he's a guy that you want to talk about a perfect fit for this offense, because I think the one thing Dante Moore didn't do a whole lot of, and of course, unfortunately, he got hurt on a play like this, but he was not as much of a willing runner as maybe some prior Oregon quarterbacks were, like a Bo Nix, you know, where they would just take off and go. Dante Moore was more of a pocket passer, and he's very good at that, and I think he'll hopefully come back and play.

0: I think UCLA will move it. They're going to run it. I think they're going to have success on offense. I like the Wayne Knight rushing props in this game for sure. It's the question is, how's Dylan Raiola going to handle this? Because this is now his first start, right? He was called into action 2 weeks ago against USC. Now it's his first real start in a big start. And how he handles the emotions of that moment, I think, are going to be key as well.
1: He is Jared Smith. I'm Anita Marks. 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
8: 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You got Georgia, number two Georgia, going up against number six Alabama. Roll Tide. They are favored by 2.5. The over-under is 51.5. Curious, we've got a hurricane out there, and it's wreaking, you know, havoc in around the southeast. So, you know, how much are you're handicapping? How much is that going into, and it's not rain, it's more wind, going into this matchup with Alabama and Georgia, Jared?
9: Yeah, I think it matters until it doesn't. The way that my experience with weather and football games is it tends to be more of a talking point than an actual sticking point to the game. Like, it's something to discuss. I do not know what it's going to do once the game starts. I don't know if the winds are going to start howling in Tuscaloosa randomly in the middle of third quarter. Like, those are things you just can't predict. But it is definitely a point of contention in this game where I could definitely see this game going two different ways depending on the weather. Now, I would say 75% of my brain is saying the weather will not be a factor at all in this game. Maybe it's closer to 80 or 90. I would say 2 out of 10 scenarios, the wind will play a factor. I think that benefits Alabama a little bit more. I do think Alabama's run game is better right now, especially if Chauncey Bowens is out for Georgia and Nate Frazier's not 100%. And he only got two carries against Vandy last week. I'm guessing he only got two carries because they only needed to give him two carries. That would be my hunch against Vandy. But he still is coming back from an injury, and Bowens is out. So you've got 1.5 of the Georgia backfield, which is a little bit banged up. And Alabama looks, I mean, this is old school Bama, people. This is line up, three tight ends, smash it down your throat. And then, oh, by the way, if we need to throw it, we've got arguably the best quarterback in college football right now from athleticism and not experience, but I would say poise compared to the fact that he's a freshman. He's looked very good for the fact that he's a freshman. Like, what? Keelan Russell does not look like a freshman. So I'm excited to see that side of the ball. I think for Georgia, Gunnar Stockton, he has all the experience, but not quite as much of the explosiveness. The Georgia defense, though, is a different animal, and that's going to be key here. Alabama hasn't faced a defense like this yet. They faced a lot of South Carolina and Mississippi State, and like how Keelan handles a Glenn Schumann defense will be fascinating. I think both defenses, frankly, are playing their faces off right now. I think this is not, and weather aside, the weather obviously could play a factor in who scores more points, but I think both defenses are going to be on the front foot in this game. I really like the Alabama defense. I really like what they're doing up front right now. Their secondary was always the strength of the team. Like, Kane Womack is kind of the college version of Brian Flores. the Alabama defensive coordinator. Like, he is just, it's chaos. It's exotic blitz schemes. It's coming from the nickel. It's coming from different, you know, they're going to simulate pressure. They're going to show you eight and then drop, you know, drop eight. They're going to show you, you know, three and then bring a nickel pressure off the corner. So I think how, you know, Georgia is able to handle that obviously is going to be key, especially because, they're on the road and that defense is going to be very, very havoc generating. I really like the middle linebacker, Caleb Woodson. He to me is one of the best, tacklers, in college football. Luke Metz too in that box area is just fantastic. And then, they've got some dudes up front this year, Anita, that are just, they're getting after it. Like, they're, Alabama last year was not as athletic or talented, with their front. And this year, they're significantly better. The USC transfer, Devin Tompkins, has been fantastic. They got a couple guys in the middle, Terrence Green, London Simmons. You know, he was a freshman All-American last year. And then Yanze Pierre, is they call him the Wolf. That's their position for their rush end. Like, he's their speed rusher. So they kind of have one guy for every type of pass rush. And then the secondary, we know, is fantastic. Saab and Hubbard and Hill, Dijon Lee had the pick six last week. So, I think Gunnar Stockton is going to be under duress in this game, but he's got a lot of experience. I think his legs are going to be a factor, especially in the red zone. He's a willing runner, and obviously Keelan Russell's legs are going to be a huge factor in this game as well. I think the key for Georgia is to press the pocket, not, you know, get selfish with their pass rush. Because if you, you know, rush up the field and all of a sudden you leave that open lane, Keelan Russell is going to gas you. So really interesting matchup. I think Alabama's got the better roster right now. I think they're running it better, and I think that's why they're going to win this game.
8: So you'd lay the 2.5 with Alabama?
9: Yeah, it's. I mean, at 3, I'd stop. I think 2 is even kind of getting to that point where it's a little bit, you know, heavy, considering it opened with Georgia as a slight favorite. But I like Bama in the game. I think their roster's better, and I think if I like a team in the game and I'm laying less than 3, I feel pretty good about it, especially if they're at home.
8: I do like the under here for all the reasons you talked about. Like, you're anticipating them to, you know, run the football, weather being a factor, you know, rain, winds, you know, 20 miles per hour, if not more, and Georgia's defense that's only allowing about less than 14 points a game. And as you said, you got to look at Alabama's schedule. This is the most difficult opponent they will have faced all season. So I'm leaning towards the under here at 51.5. Would you have a play
9: like
8: on
9: it?
8: You like it?
9: Yeah.
8: Oh, good.
9: I absolutely. Okay. I do
8: we
9: not think
8: friends.
9: This is going to be a high scoring game. I do not think this is going to be a high scoring game.
8: Which, by the way, you said front foot. You play the horses?
9: No, but during the COVID days, I did. I don't have time for it anymore. I have too much football to study. Okay. I do enjoy. So my grandfather, we used to go to the racetrack down there in Fort Lauderdale all the time when I was growing up, but. Not anymore. Unfortunately, I don't have any. I wish I had more time to handicap the horses. Actually, Chris Perfett, our audio producer, he'll be doing the show with us later. He always gives out a horse pick every show. I enjoy it.
8: Yeah, so very interesting. So I, born and raised in Miami, spent some time in Baltimore, and was introduced to the horses at Preakness through Under Armour. Was always invited to the Under Armour party and whatnot. Yeah, so I'd rather do that than, you know, jump toilets in the right, like, and be thrown bottles of beer at. So yeah, I went bougie at the at the Preakness, and then when I moved here to New York, New Jersey, whoa, like Saratoga and all that. So I
9: Toga. I've heard.
8: So
9: really
8: I
9: nice.
8: Not only do I dabble, but I have a few shares in a few horses. But you said front foot, and I was just like, ooh, like,
9: It's like a gambling. I don't know. You have these
8: my ears perked up. I was like, ooh, he plays the horses. Anyway, let's turn our attention to the NFL, and we've got a morning game bright and early tomorrow, 9:30 a.m. Eastern time, and an Eagles team that is just a shell of themselves, right? Offensive line in shambles. And again, thoughts and prayers go out to Lane Johnson. They lose their center as well. Saquon Barkley's not going to play. Devontae Smith's not going to play. I mean, just, they're just a complete mess. Meanwhile, the Jaguars, they look good. They're sitting at 3-1. Their defense is solid. You cannot run on them. Like, they gave up like 1.6 yards per carry to the Bengals and Brown last week. Jacksonville is favored by 7.5. And let's keep in mind, England, London is their home away from home. They are the London team. The over-under is 41.5. What's your play here?
9: Yeah, this is a strong teaser game for the people who like to tease NFL games. This is
8: that
9: one
8: be
9: that
8: me.
9: Definitely fits the bill.
8: That would be me. Tease them down to minus prime. Six, minus one and a half.
9: Absolutely. Yeah. I mean, I think teasers in the NFL are a tool that everyone likes to use in the professional circuits if you can find a cheap one. And that is something that I would absolutely be looking for in this game to get the Jags through both those key numbers. I mean, this game, think about it. You know, so I log every game when it opens in May. So, you know, the certain sports books will open the entire season early on when, you know, the schedule comes out. And it's always interesting the week of the game to then see how much the line has moved. This line opened Eagles minus 2.5 in May. It's Jaguars 7.5 now. I mean, that's a 10-point move. And it's not like it's a quarterback injury like the Falcons-Ravens game. You know, that one opened Ravens minus 4.5, and now it's Falcons minus 3, but that's because of Lamar Jackson. Like, both quarterbacks are healthy and playing in this game. And that just shows you how much the books have really downgraded the Eagles and upgraded Jacksonville in that short period of time. I do think there is a buy point for Philly, though. I think there is a point where if you're really down on this Eagles team, I totally understand why. But there is a point where they're going to be undervalued. And maybe this is the week where they're slightly undervalued. The problem is there's a lot of other elements here that are hard to handicap. I think the travel and who handles that better, that's always a part of these games. You know, like last week, I know that the quarterback injury kind of, you know, threw the Colts, you know, Commanders game through a loop. But, you know, I thought the Colts, even coming out of the gate, were a little bit more, you know, prepared to handle some of the elements, you know, playing in London. I think Jacksonville will be prepared for that. I don't fully trust the Eagles as a unit that's prepared right now. Like, when I go back and I watch the game against the Bears a couple weeks ago, the Monday night game, that was a very simple game plan that Case Keenum was executing. And frankly, Philly outplayed him in the first half. I mean, they were running all over it. And it's just little things like jumping off sides on 4th and 2 when you know they're not going for it. I think they were up 2 scores at the time. You know Case Keenum and this offense is not going to be going for it on 4th down from midfield to get you back in the game. The only way that you give up the, you know, screw the pooch in that situation is if you jump off sides. And they jumped off sides. And I think there's little moments throughout the game where it's obvious that Philly's coaching and their preparedness is not quite at the level that you would expect a team with their expectations to have. And that's the part of this game that I think is where I lean Jacksonville. I think Liam Cohen's done a much better job coaching the Jaguars this year than Nick Sirianni's done coaching the Eagles. And that is not something I expected to say, but that is absolutely how I feel right now. So I think there will be a point where the Eagles will be undervalued. I just don't know if it's this week, because I do think Jacksonville has a little bit more starch behind them right now, and they're playing a lot better. And Trevor Lawrence has a better grasp of this offense. I love what Bashaul Tootin's doing. You want to talk about a prop in this game that I love? I would say Tootin, rushing yards, touchdowns. I think that's a good angle here, because he looks like he's the dude. And I think their defense, they're getting after it up front. Their pass rush is good. I think the offensive line for Philly has problems. Like, the matchup definitely favors Jacksonville.
8: I'm with you, and I love playing this as a teaser bet and teasing Jacksonville down to 1.5. 49ers and Seattle revenge game, NFC power shift. A lot going into this. San Francisco is sitting at 4-0. Seattle is 3-1. They have Sam Darnold back. Nick Bosa not expected to play. Mike Evans, big question mark here. Brock Purdy in the discussion for NFL MVP. How are you looking to play this one?
9: Well, Purdy's one of the few quarterbacks this year that hasn't been sacked, which is hard to do in today's NFL because there's just so much going on, and eventually you're going to take one. Like, you're just going to, you know, something's going to happen, and, you know, the play is going to get blown up, and you're just going to say, well, I'd rather take the sack than, you know, throw the ball into the, you know, into the teeth of the defense or do something silly, so I'm just going to take a sack. So the fact that they haven't taken a sack all year tells me just how efficient this Niners offense is playing. Well, now you got to face Mike McDonald. Now, to be fair, the first few matchups for Purdy against this Mike McDonald defense in McDonald's first season, it was pretty good for Brock. They were all, you know, 80th percentile type performances in terms of EPA, which is, you know, very above average. But the last two have been really bad. What McDonald's has done, he's increased his usage of cover four. The Seahawks are known for cover six, which is, you know, essentially like a hybrid mix of cover four and cover two. It's like a quarter half defense, and that they switched that up in the last couple of meetings, and they've gone more traditional cover four, which is quarters coverage. Each safety has a quarter of the field. And I think what that's done is it's put an emphasis on the run game for San Francisco, because they're a little bit more back off the line of scrimmage, and it's kind of leaning, it's forcing San Francisco to run the ball a little bit more, and it's made Brock Purdy a little bit more one dimensional. And I'll be interested to see if Shanahan, who was, you know, we talked about Sark earlier, talking about dialing up winners, he's about as good as it gets as well. I'm interested to see if now that we've had a couple of these games where Mike McDonald has changed his defensive style from what he's normally running, are we going to get more of a traditional, running offense from San Francisco? Because they can line it up and run it down your throat. I mean, they've got a couple of backs who can handle it. We know McCaffrey's more of a receiver, but he can run it when asked to. So I think it'll be interesting to see if the Niners go a little more smash mouth here. We consider them a finesse offense. I would like to see them line up and smash it down Seattle's throat. I think that would be an interesting game, because Seattle, their offense kind of is stuck in the mud right now. Like, I don't love Darnold. I think even though he won the Super Bowl last year, like, I'm not convinced.
8: Well, no Kenneth Walker. We're seeing what he's doing in Kansas City. So
9: and
8: I think
9: Charbonnet's out and Jadarian Price is out. So
8: exactly.
9: The Seattle run game to me is not impressive. And I think if the Niners decide that they're going to make this a physical football game and take the fight to Seattle, I kind of want to take three. I haven't decided and made my mind up yet. I'm thinking about putting them in the contest. We're getting three in the contest. I think three feels like a good, solid number here. But I kind of like San Francisco in the game. I think they're playing better ball right now.
8: Seattle is favored by three. The over-under is 45.5. And Jared's saying, ooh, maybe sprinkle some 49ers on the money line.
9: Yeah. They look good.
8: On Sunday afternoon. When we come back, I do want to get your picks in the Bills-Rams game. Bills coming off a loss, Rams coming off a very impressive win. And we've got to talk Major League Baseball. Playoff action, baby. That next here on Fox Sports Radio.
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5: 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You can find him, his podcast, The Morning After with Jared Smith. Make sure. Look for him on X at Jared Smith Betts. 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That's for sure. So just a few minutes left. We're with you until 9 a.m. Eastern. I do want to talk about one more NFL game before we talk Major League Baseball, and that's this Bills-Rams game on Monday night, right? You've got the Rams coming off an impressive win against the Eagles, and you've got the Bills coming off a disappointing loss against the Patriots. And right now, this Rams team, they're favored by 2.5. And I want to remember what the over-under is. Hold on 1 second. So Rams, 3 in some places, 2.5 in others. And the over-under is 54.5. Wow. What are you looking at in this matchup?
6: Yeah, super high total. One of the higher totals we've seen in the NFL. I do think the Rams are kind of like they made it through their tough part of their schedule. And it'll get easier from here. Obviously, the Bills are not an easy opponent, but then it's Cardinals, Raiders, Chargers, Commanders, Cardinals again. And I think, you know, you've got to kind of take a deep breath if you're a Rams fan. It's been a brutal first month. They punted on the Australia game. They just completely punted on it. And then they go, to Denver, and I know the Giants game was kind of a cakewalk with Jackson Dart unfortunately getting injured. But then you go to Denver, and you really I would say outplay the Broncos for a large portion of that game. And then some weirdness happens at the end. You give up the late touchdown and you just can't overcome that. And then I thought the Eagles game was frankly, I thought they were going to lose the whole, like there was like 58 and I was on the Rams in that game. And I was like, well, the whole game, I was like, oh, the Rams are going to lose this one. They're going to be 1-3. And then they figured out a way to pull out a win. So I think you've got to, you know, feel good about yourself. If you're a Rams fan, if you're a Rams backer, that they kind of turned a corner last week. The Bills, I kind of think the Bills are one of the easier teams in the NFL to handicap. They remind me of the Cowboys. Like, I think you're going to score a lot of points. They're going to give up a lot of points. And it's about, can Josh Allen be superhero? Can he be Superman? And if he can, then the Bills have a chance to win. If he makes mistakes and he turns it over, like he did last week, then they're going to lose. And I kind of feel like this is the Rams game. I think, again, they get an extra day to prep after what's been a really rough month, and they kind of turned that corner last week. They'll get a little healthier. I think this is, if you get under a field goal, I think this is a Rams play for me.
5: So you like the two. Let me ask you, because this is our first time working together. This is our first time even speaking, Jared.
6: Yeah.
5: So, what's your thoughts on buying a point, like a half a point down? So like, what are your thoughts on like, you know, buying it down to 2.5?
6: Rarely worth it. The only time it's worth it is if you can find, now certain sports books charge more for it. It's like when you're driving down the street and one gas station has $5 a gallon, the other one has $6. Obviously you're going to shop at the one that has $5, but, those aren't easy to find. I think certain sports books charge less and I guess they charge a fair amount and other sports books will just gouge you on that. I would stay away from those. I think it's worth it if you're buying off the key. If you're going from 3.5, to 3, not as much, but if you're buying off the key, so from 3 to 2.5, I think
5: right,
6: it's worth
5: 3 to 2.5, yeah. 7 to 6.5, right?
6: Yes. But yeah, those are the only numbers I would consider buying, and I would never buy points on totals. Never.
5: Right. Okay. We've got about 2 minutes left in the show, and I want to get yes, thank you, Mark. And I want to get, you're so great, and I want to get your thoughts on both Major League Baseball games. So let's rip through this. Later on tonight, 8 o'clock Eastern, you've got the White Sox going up against the Guardians. Guardians -137. I like them. Gavin Williams is just an absolute beast, and Jose Ramirez really has turned it on as of late. So I'm on the Guardians -137. What's your play here? Oh, by the way, over under 7 runs.
6: Yeah, I would agree with you. I think the White Sox had to clinch it at home, and they couldn't. And now the Guardians feel like they have all the momentum in the series. The day off maybe gave the bullpen a rest, but the bugaboo for the White Sox all year has been the pitching. I mean, their offense has been really good this year, but the pitching has been inconsistent. And they were worried that if the series went long, they'd run out of pitching. Well, the series went long, and now you got the ace, arguably one of the best pitchers in baseball, going up against Sean Burke, who I like, but obviously he's not Gavin Williams. So you've got to favor the Guardians here. You get the home crowd, and you get the fact that it's relatively cheap. I was actually surprised only, you know, laying less than $1.40.
5: Less than a minute. Dodgers Brewers Sunday night, 8 o'clock Eastern on Fox, mind you. Brewers -113, Dodgers -107. Who you got?
6: One of the lower totals you'll ever see in a baseball game.
5: In six. Yep. Over under six runs.
6: I saw 5.5 at one shop. I would
5: what?
6: Go over. Yeah, I know. I think this is an over game. I think both teams eventually will get a couple of runs off their opposing pitchers. And I think the Dodgers are, I'll be honest, I think the Brewers are alive in this series. I really do.
5: Yeah, a lot of people don't think anyone could beat the Dodgers, but who? Only time will tell. Listen, a big shout out to Jeff Schwartz. Jared, great being with you this hour.
6: Yes,
5: I feel more knowledgeable. Hopefully you will help me and many others win some money this afternoon. And big shout out to, of course, our producer and our board. Everybody, enjoy your Saturday as well as Sunday on Fox Sports Radio.
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8: In college football Friday night, 20th ranked Iowa dominated at Washington 41-24. Kamari Moulton, 208 yards rushing, two scores. At Louisville, Isaac Brown, 235 yards rushing and two touchdowns. Louisville came back to beat Florida State 44-20. Wyoming won in overtime at San Jose State 16-13. Utah State came back to get its first Pac-12 victory, beating Washington State 17-16. Ravens quarterback Lamar Jackson with a sprained ankle is out for Sunday night at Atlanta. Washington QB Jaden Daniels will start this Sunday after his dislocated elbow. Bears running back Kyle Manungai is out with a toe injury. Former Bears coach and player Mike Ditka died at the age of 86. In the WNBA semis, Atlanta completed a three-game sweep, winning by two at New York. Golden State won in overtime at Vegas to complete a sweep. I'm Steve DeSager.
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4: 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Here's Brian Noe, former Penn State All-American Rich Ornberger, and FSR betting analyst Jared Smith.
12: Oh, welcome in. What is going on? Happy Saturday to you. Man, as we get you all set for a day chock full of ball over here. Good morning, Jared. Good morning, Rich. What is going on? Everything good in your world?
13: Fantastic. How's Rich doing in Corvallis right now? That's the question.
12: Oh, man. Yeah.
13: Is he in Beaverville up there?
12: Yeah.
13: I'm jacked up, man. I think today, Brian, today feels like the first. It feels like we're back. Like, I know the first few weeks have been a little bit rough with the matchups, but, I mean, there's a smorgasbord, a plethora of elite matchups today, and the next couple of weeks are just going to be unbelievable in college football.
12: Next week is crazy. I think it's seven ranked versus ranked games, so wild. We get it on next Saturday for sure, and there's some good matchups today. My big question is weather. Is this the weather season? Does it not seem like there's game after game after game? It's just like, oh, shoot, this is a weather game or weather delays. Or today could be highly impacted by weather. The Georgia-Alabama game, we might get significant weather and a slop fest potentially. So a lot of weather this season, and today might be no different.
13: Yeah, agreed. I think usually the way that the weather goes, and again, we've been doing this a long time, I think it's more of a talking point than it actually is a pressure point in the game. You just don't know if it matters. I think when it comes to the Bama, in Tuscaloosa today, I think that my guess is if I had to like make a percentage of how I feel the weather will impact the game, I'm gonna say 25%, maybe a little bit less. I think there's a chance it increases. But from everything I read, it's not going to be as much of a factor as it was earlier in the week when we thought it might be a bigger factor. And my point being, I think we talk about it a little bit more than it actually matters in the game. But that could change quickly because we know how, you know, fickle Mother Nature can be. But I don't think the Bama game specifically is going to be hugely impacted by the weather based on the forecast I'm seeing today. I know earlier in the week we thought differently. It's changed a little bit. And I do think that there will be a little bit of a reprieve in that game. I hope the weather doesn't wreck the game, because the game itself doesn't need any, you know, extra, you know, pomp and circumstance. The game itself is going to be fantastic. I don't think the Bama, the weather in Tuscaloosa today is going to be as bad as we thought earlier in the week.
12: Can we just not have a bunch of dome stadiums in college football like we're getting in the NFL, these new stadiums? How many do we have or going to have in the next couple of seasons, right?
13: Almost all of them.
12: The Bears playing indoors. Yeah. Outrageous. The Commanders. I'm sure I'm missing a couple more, but I just hope we don't get to a day and age in college football like that where it's just, hey, man, the weather in Tuscaloosa might be terrible, but it's 72 and calm and inviting indoors. Like, we just can't have that, Jared. We got to have some outdoor elements going on here in football. This is football over here,
13: yes,
12: right?
13: Yes, I would agree. But unfortunately, the almighty dollar speaks very loudly sometimes, Brian, much louder than our voices.
12: Yeah. How do we say this? Hurricane Isaiah? Is that what it is? The effects of hurricane?
13: We're getting a hurricane this week in Vegas. How crazy is that?
12: No kidding, really.
13: It's like the remnants of Tropical Storm Rachel, I believe, is going to be infiltrating our ranks this weekend.
12: How long is that going on for?
13: It's just a day or two? It's like a day. But the way it works in Vegas is if it rains an inch in Vegas, it's like the whole world stops, because it's just the infrastructure here is not prepared to handle it. I remember there was a big flood at the casinos when I first moved here. It was, you know, during monsoon season. It got really bad. And it doesn't, the roads aren't meant for it. It's like when it snows in the south. It's just like 1 inch and it's just like wrecks the entire infrastructure. So if we do get a couple of inches this weekend, it could be pretty chaotic. But, yeah, I don't know how to say the other one. I haven't.
12: Yeah, I don't know. Let's go with the Hurricane I. It just starts with the letter I.
13: The I formation.
12: Right. Yeah, exactly. But man, how about Kirby Smart? His record at Georgia overall, get this. 114-16. So if you break that down, he's 112-9 against everybody not named Alabama. He is 2-7 against Alabama. Wow. That's pretty crazy, man. But that's what he's looking at right here. And you got to wonder about the weather and the impact of it, because you would think if it's more of a weather game, it would favor Georgia. Georgia loves to play rock 'em, sock 'em, run game, run defense, you know, and it takes away, if there's high winds and all that, it takes away the deep ball from Keelan Russell, and he's been special at that this season. He's having a really good freshman season as the Bama quarterback. So if he can't throw it deep as often as he likes, that's a big deal in this game.
13: Yeah, I think Georgia's run game is a little bit of a question right now. Bowens is out. Frazier only got 2 carries last week. My guess is they were probably saving him because it was Vandy, but he hasn't been 100% in the last couple of weeks. So that's the key for me on the Georgia defense, on the Georgia offensive side against that Bama defense, is Georgia, who we know they absolutely want to play smash mouth for sure. Do they have the horses to play smash mouth in this game? I think Bama's run game, I mean, listen, this is Eddie Lacy, you know, Derrick Henry type stuff. 3 tight ends, slam it down your throat. They've got 3 good backs. I think the Georgia defense is absolutely game. There's no doubt that the best units, frankly, I think the best units on both sides are the defense in this game. I think it's going to be a defensive game. I think both teams are going to want to run the hell out of it. I think Bama can run it, unlike last year where they couldn't. And Georgia, obviously, I mean, both defensive coordinators are kind of masterminds in their own sense. Glenn Schumann's a little more traditional and conservative with the way he runs his defenses, but he keeps evolving. You know, they like to play a lot of man coverage, but it's kind of sticky man. And the pass rush is going to be, I think, key in this game, because what you can't do against Keelan Russell is get greedy with your pass rush. What do I mean by that? If the edge rushers get deep up the field, they're going for that speed rusher on the edge, well, then you're leaving gaps for Keelan Russell to slice through. The goal for Georgia in this game should be to squeeze the pocket and make it really tight in there so Keelan Russell can't step up and out of the pocket. And in Bama's defense, I mean, goodness gracious, this is a very different unit than last year, especially on the defensive line. Devin Tompkins, the USC transfer, has been fantastic on the edge. I love Terrence Green and London Simmons in the middle. We know about Yanze Pierre. He's their best speed rush guy. And their linebackers, their box linebackers, Caleb Woodson and Luke Metz, have been really good this year. Metz, I think, maybe is the best in-box tackler in all of college football. And Red Morgan, who is one of their defensive backs, has been an incredible find this year. They've got a couple of really aggressive defensive backs. We know about Bray Hubbard in the secondary as well. I think this is a defensive slug. This is old school Bama, you know, LSU. What are they? LSU Bama game. Remember, it was like 9-6 a few years ago. Like, this is, it has that kind of feel to it. And then, of course, the weather could play a factor as well.
12: I wish Keelan Russell would have done more slicing last week against Mississippi State. I had his over rushing yardage, which is always an adventure in college football.
13: Oh, yeah.
12: He had 25 rushing yards almost immediately, had that 17-yard rushing touchdown. I'm like, all right, we're at 25 already, just need five more yards. Well, a couple of sacks later, he's down back to 16. And, oh, man, I don't know how many times, Jared, he would run up to the line of scrimmage, and it was like that millisecond where it's like, okay, either a guy is open or I'm tucking and running. And he might have been running for quite a while. And he's like, well, there's a wide open guy. Why don't I just throw it to him? And I'm like, oh, my gosh. But the quarterback rushing yards in this game, yeah. Georgia-Alabama, is something to really pay close attention to. Because if it is affected by weather, you're going to see, especially Gunnar Stockton. Georgia has only given up 5 sacks this season.
13: Yeah.
12: So if you're not too worried about the negative sack yardage affecting your quarterback rushing bet, you know, maybe Gunnar Stockton is a decent look. I want to get your thoughts real quickly as we set the broad stage right here. UCLA, Oregon, that's the other ranked versus ranked game. To me, I just think UCLA is a team that's built to play from ahead, not from behind. They do not have a very good passing game. So if they get down by, say, 2 scores and we're getting late, it could be a fish out of water situation over here for the Bruins. What do you see in this one, Jared?
13: I agree with that assessment. I do think UCLA, though, can run it on this Oregon defense. And I know that sounds crazy, but Oregon's defense, on paper, it looked great. I was told, every expert that I talked to about Oregon this year said, this is the best defense I've ever seen. And I'm like, okay, well, all right, I guess I got to take that seriously. Hasn't been that. Has not been that. The players are good. The players were good last year, but they're allowing over 6 yards per play. They're allowing a significantly higher EPA per rush number than you would think. 101st in the country in EPA per rush allowed. 13 tackles for loss the whole season. That's 136 in the country. There's only one team in the country that has fewer TFLs than the Oregon Ducks. I mean, it's wild to me. 7 sacks. That's 96th in the nation.
12: Wow.
13: And this isn't like, when I think of the Dan Lanning defense, I don't think of havoc. It's not that kind of defense. It's very sound. It's very efficient. They fit the run. They don't give up explosives. They haven't given up a lot of explosives this year, which is good. That's the one positive, I think, for Oregon's defense. But they have not been good down to down. They have been a little leaky. And UCLA is not the offense you want to be leaky against, because they are the best, most efficient rushing offense in the country. Let me repeat that for those who might not know. UCLA leads the country in EPA per rush. Wayne Knight has over 9 yards per carry this season. It's been really impressive. I mean, Bob Chesney, man, talk about a miss for Penn State not bringing the Central Pennsylvania born and bred Bob Chesney in to coach the Nittany Lions. And what he's done at UCLA has been impressive, really impressive. I think Dylan Raiola right now, Brian, is kind of a better fit for what Oregon's trying to do. I get the vibe that Moore is kind of, you know, on the back foot right now. Even though if he's healthy, I still would go with Raiola for the short time, you know, as long as he is still playing well. But the key to this game, you nailed it. It's keeping this within, the game script neutral, at least, and allowing that Oregon defense to have pressure on them with the run game for UCLA. And if UCLA can, you know, continue to matriculate and figure out a way to gain some confidence, I mean, this is a massive revenge game for Bob Chesney. I mean, Oregon eviscerated JMU from the playoff last year, and now you get a better roster coming back to town. I think this could be a sneaky upset pick if UCLA can figure out a way to keep this one within shouting distance and not get into that negative game script like you mentioned.
12: Man, you brought up painful memories of the evisceration.
13: Oh.
12: Not to the tune of covering the spread, though, right?
13: Yeah, like, they got backdoored, right?
12: Oh, it was disgusting.
13: That was rough.
12: Oregon was just throttling them, and they were like, yeah, let's put in like the D squad in there.
13: I forget what the number was, and it was like 20 something.
12: I couldn't tell you, like, whatever, like 21 and a hook
13: or something. Like,
12: but
13: that,
12: I think
13: the
12: hook came into play. I can't remember exactly, but I remember
13: it was tight. I think it was a 2-point conversion too late that like swung it. I forget. Just, it was. Yeah. We've had a lot of bets since that game.
12: Disgusting. But. It's a good sign when the painful losses are a little bit fuzzy. Normally, I remember.
13: You're right.
12: Great detail. Maybe it's a bad sign. There's too many ugly losses. I can't keep them straight.
13: There's a lot.
12: Yeah.
13: What Craig say? So you want to be a gambler.
12: That's exactly right. By the way, something else to mention here. Doc coach passing away. Mike Ditka, football legend, dies at age 86. And to me, Jared, one of the guys where it's almost like a John Madden-esque type thing, meaning there's so many different stages of his career where – the new school people, they only know him for, you know, like his coaching days or his commentating days, right? They don't know his playing days. It's a guy who revolutionized the tight end position. Think about what the tight end is now compared to what it was in his day and before. It's completely night and day. It's a total 180. So Mike Ditka had a lot to do with the revolution of the tight end position. He was a great player, won a Super Bowl with the Bears. And to me, Jared, one of the great characters in football history, and he passes away at the age of 86. The question now is, does Ben Johnson, the current Bears head coach, does he rock the old school Mike Ditka sweater tomorrow against the Packers? What do you think about that?
13: I would. I mean, do you want to talk about, and also, like, and rest in peace, coach, and, you know, thoughts and prayers to his family. Talk about a week to go with the Packers on deck. I mean, it's just like football and life, coincidences, I don't believe in them. The universe works in very mysterious ways. You can't bet the Packers this week. You just can't. You cannot. You cannot get in the way of karma in the universe when it is screaming at you. So I remember Ditka from the Saints, days.
12: Yeah, like sure.
13: That's when I was growing up into football during my youth. And of course the Ricky Williams photo shoot with him in the wedding dress.
12: Like right. That
13: burned into my skull. Giving up all those picks for Ricky and obviously being a big part of the Saturday Night Live culture. That was also something I really enjoyed growing up. I was a big Chris Farley fan growing up. So like that skit and all that stuff, was obviously something that resonated with me. Da Bears. So I think you just remember the life of an incredible, incredible, revolutionizing figure in the sport of football.
10: Da Bears.
13: Definitely. Right. Awesome. What an awesome bit. That's one of the best SNL bits, like, ever. And just, unfortunately, a tough week for a lot of Chicago sports fans, for sure.
12: Yeah, it's funny because my nephews were really young. And I don't know why. I was just on a kick of saying that. Where I would just be like, "Da, coach," and they'd repeat it. And after a while, I'd be like, "Ditka," and they would repeat it. And after a while, they're like, "What is this all about anyway?" I had to, like, backtrack and give them the whole thing. Oh, those skits were amazing. I think that makes a baker's dozen. Like, there's so many drops from those bits that are hilarious to this day. But, you know, you bring up a good point where it's funny where, like, Mike Ditka was a legend as a player. As a coach, the 85 Bears are legendary.
13: Yeah.
12: And if you didn't grow up in that era, you're like, who's this wackadoo trading his draft for Ricky Williams? Who is this unhinged maniac, right? Like, so it's just funny where you, like, picked up the story.
13: Yep.
12: It really affects your vantage point of what you think of the guy in terms of his football days, right?
13: Absolutely. I was born in 86, so I missed those days. Like I just caught the end of his Saints tenure, was kind of like when I was really becoming a football fan in the late 90s. And obviously the SNL skits were really what I remembered the most, because I was a big SNL fan growing up. Chris Farley and David Spade and, you know, Rob Schneider and you know, those were the just huge people that I grew up watching comedy. So that really is what, honestly, I think it would be more of that than the Saints. I honestly think the Ditka skit and the SNL stuff is really what I remember the most about him more than anything else.
12: A lot of sharp money on the Packers, Jared.
13: I know.
12: A lot of sharp money.
13: I don't love
12: money
13: Green Bay
12: on...
13: this year. Actually, you know, I'll give you a shout. Green Bay is last year's Bama. They're just, they're so finesse and they're so soft.

0: the Packers pulled off the win after Dicka passes away and the whole thing, how much Ben Johnson hates LaFleur and
1: That's the subplot in this game is the Ben Johnson and LaFleur, they do not like each other.
0: Oh, man, they do not. They do not. They are not fond of one another. It was like the old school Belichick handshakes at midfield. Yeah. And we're like, that was pretty icy right there. That's what this is between Ben Johnson and LaFleur. There's no doubt about that. All right, we're off and running. He's Jared Smith, FSR betting analyst. I'm Brian Ngo. Hopefully, Rich on the move. We will get connected with him and be all set to go. Hey, Saturdays are for college football, and Underdog is boosting your entries all day long. 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All right, coming up next, if you like offenses getting pushed around, we have got a great matchup for you. 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
22: 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All right. Jared, we've got Texas versus Oklahoma, right? Red River rivalry.
23: You just hit you got to go R's. Slow on that one.
22: Hit those R's. You know, don't speed past an R, make it a W. It's a disaster. You'll end up going viral somewhere, and you know it's you're a human pinata. It's a whole
23: Red
22: thing.
23: River.
22: Yeah, not rival wheat. Yeah, you don't want to go there. You don't want to do that. But man. If you enjoy defenses pushing around offenses, I think this is the matchup for you, Jared.
23: Yeah.
22: Texas's offensive line has been an issue all season. Oklahoma can't run the ball. John Mateer, oh my gosh, he set the quarterback position back. I don't know how many years against Georgia last time we saw him. So, yeah, the yards points could be hard to come by in this one. It seems weird to see two major teams, right? And a total of 39.5. Are they getting to 40 here, Jer? I don't know how they get to 40. Who's scoring in this game?
23: Chaos, havoc. John Mateer rolls out, drops the ball, and it gets scooped up by Colin Simmons, and he was running 80 yards the other way for a touchdown. Like, I think the biggest plays in this game might be splash plays on defense. Now, I do think Arch Manning, like, if you ask me compared to last year, I think he's in a better spot. I think he's improved. But you go watch the film, or even just, you know, look at the box score from last year. Like, Arch, 21 completions, a buck 66. Like, it was dink and dunk. And I think, you know, that's the plan, I think, for both offenses in this game. I think both defenses, you know, we talk all about Texas defense, Colin Simmons, like a million sacks a couple weeks ago against Tennessee. Like, Oklahoma's defense pretty damn good, too. And I think that's the one thing about their side of the ball. You know, the matchup for them that I think is encouraging. We obviously don't love John Mateer. I mean, just don't make the big mistake, John. And I think Oklahoma's defense is good enough to keep them in this game. And you know, they're going to have to make a couple splash plays. They're going to have to get Satania involved. I like the tight ends. We love Rocky Beers. I mean, tight end, one of my favorite names in all of college football. I think they have guys who can stretch the field and create problems for the Texas defense. But John Mateer right now, do less, right? What's the scene in Forgetting Sarah Marshall where he's trying to get up on the surfboard and Paul Rudd is like, do less. Like, just do nothing. Like, just don't make the big mistake. Don't roll out and try to, you know, make the crazy play and you end up turning it over. Like, just run the offense. Be a game manager. And I think that's the key because Oklahoma's defense, right? Third in yards allowed per game. One of the best in college football, but 17th in points per game. What does that tell me? The offense is putting the defense on a lot of short fields. Avoid that in this game. And I think you've got a chance to figure out some kind of scheme. Like Ben Arbuckle, I like Ben Arbuckle a lot as an offensive coordinator. I think he's a guy who understands what the defense is trying to do. But when your quarterback is not smooth and running the offense, you know, the way it's supposed to be run, it doesn't matter how good the play calls are. On the other side, I don't know if this is a crazy statement, but I think Sark's the best play caller in the game right now. This dude just dials up winners, and I really like their run game. I don't know if Smothers is healthy, but Relique Brown's fantastic, and they have guys on the outside. Again, it's going to be dink and dunk. It's going to be get the ball out of Arch's hands quick, on time. We saw a lot of screen passes last year. I think they have, you know, guys on the outside with Wingo and the other Coleman that can really stretch the field. So I'm interested to see which offense can make the fewest mistakes because the defenses are going to be very game here.
0: To me, Texas is like the USC of offense, meaning this. If you look at their guys individually, there are guys that I like. You mentioned the running backs. I love Relique Brown. He was really good at Arizona State. Hollywood Smothers can do his thing. Yet, I hate this running game. They can't run the ball. Texas ranks 120th in yards per carry. You know, so it's like USC's defense. If you look at all players individually, they've got some dudes. They've got a couple of playmakers. Collectively, awful. Nightmare-inducing. Horrible defense, right? That's how I think of Texas's running game, where, yeah, they've got some individual guys, but collectively, no thanks. And against Oklahoma, I don't think they're running it at all today. Nope. And by the way, Oklahoma, the best sack rate in the country. So, like, again, we're dialing up screens here. Sark loved the screens. Remember the old Trick Daddy thing? Like, he loves those screen passes. So I would expect Arch Manning to be throwing a lot of screens, a lot of short stuff that don't allow Oklahoma to, you know, sack Arch Manning, create negative down in distances. I expect a lot of quick, short stuff. Not only, right, they'll stretch the field a little bit, but a lot of short stuff. And I think this one's going to be a slugfest. I'm contemplating going around the world here. Under first quarter, under first half, under for the game. I don't hate that at all.
23: Yeah. I think both teams are – I think both offenses are going to be very conservative early in the game. First half under, definitely. The issue here – not issue, but the wild card is the emotions. And, you know, it's obviously going to be prevalent in these rivalry games. I think the Bama-Georgia game is going to have a slice of this as well. Who handles the emotions better? That's something that we could give you every stat, and I can, you know, watch film for hours and weeks and look at every number. But when the game starts and the emotions of these rivalry games really start to settle in, I don't know. I mean, these are teenagers, like they're 20 years old, you know, so who handles that better? Both teams have experience in this particular situation. Both quarterbacks have experience in this game. But I don't really know which offense is going to handle those emotions better, because the defenses are obviously going to be on the front foot. Like, the defenses are the tone setters in this game, and the offenses have to respond to that, especially for Oklahoma. Like, Brent Venables is a freaking madman. Like, I know Texas' defense really good. I don't want to take anything away from that. Colin Simmons may be one of the best players in the country, you know, pound for pound. But the Oklahoma scheme and the way that they create havoc is unlike any defense in college football. I mean, it's like Brian Flores-esque. Like, they just come at you in waves. And there's a lot of scar tissue with Arch and him hanging in the pocket and making throws. So I think that is going to be a big factor in this game, is which team is going to make that first splash play, and will that emotion, you know, really congeal as we move forward in this game? Or will it just be frantic, like one team, like a tennis match, like back and forth and back and forth? I could see it going that way, but my guess is one team is able to harness the power of that emotion of this game and use it to their advantage.
0: Can I interest you in a quarterback rushing attempt over?
23: God.
0: Okay, now hear me out on this one. Mateer, he's at 13.5. It's plus money to the over. They have no running game. John Mateer is basically Oklahoma's running game. So if he's under duress at all, he's either getting sacked or he's going to look to tuck it and run for whatever he can get.
23: I would agree.
0: He's going to rush it. How many times is he rushing it himself today? He might
23: just
0: crack double
23: runs.
0: Digits, right? Right. And the sack... The sacks count as rushing attempts. Can he get to 14 combined?
23: Yes.
0: I think he absolutely can. So, I don't know. Plus money, something to keep in mind right there.
23: I like that. I like when we're thinking outside the box with the props, because you know me. I think college props, especially when we get later in the year, we have a little more data. We kind of know what the schemes are. You know, injury handcuffs are a factor. I think the rushing and the receiving and the quarterback props in college football, if you are plugged in to the teams that you're betting on, I think that is the best edges you're going to find at this stage of the market.
0: Man, I'll tell you what, Texas A&M, Missouri, let's shift to this game here. The spot is pretty interesting, right? Where Mizzou, they're 3.5-point home favorites. Total is 49.5 on Underdog. If you look at just the chain of events, right, it started with Ole Miss and LSU, where Ole Miss, they beat LSU. They're flying high. Huge win. Goal line stand at the end. Get the interception. Woohoo! And then the next week at Florida, at the Swamp, punked, just crushed by Florida, right? So now Florida's riding high. Woo! We're undefeated. Let's go, baby. They go into Mizzou last week and get throttled. So now Mizzou is flying high. You got to wonder about this spot against A&M. They're trying to win four straight here against Mizzou. So, I don't know. Something to keep in mind as far as the spot goes. Anything you see in this one, Jared?
23: I mean, you got to take the 3.5 with A&M because of what you're saying. College football is the one. I don't do this as much in the NFL. I don't think the emotions of the game impact the players as much in the NFL as they do in college, for obvious reasons. Like, they're younger, you know, they're in school all week, they're getting talked up by their buddies, and then they're going to play a football game. So it just it impacts their psyche. I think with A&M, I don't love this A&M team. I don't. I kind of view them in the Packers mold. Like, they're just a little soft. Their defense is a little bit I'll call it, like, you know when you make Jell-O and you take it out of the fridge and it's not, you took it out too early. It's still a little mushy. Mm-hmm. That's kind of the way I feel about the A&M defense. Like, they're not a firm unit. Like, they make a lot of mistakes with their alignment. They were late against Kentucky, really late. I mean, go watch the Kentucky film, and A&M's defense was like, they had no idea which way was up and down. It was like they're putting their mouthpieces in as the ball's getting snapped. But there's something about the emotions of this sport, Brian, that really play tricks on you. You could ask any person who is a SEC savant, and they would tell you there is no way that Missouri is going to, you know, destroy Florida, like dismantle Florida.
0: Oh, yeah.
23: The way that they did. And you want to say, yeah, Missouri's going to win the game. Okay, fine. The way that they won that game was unlike any Missouri game I've ever watched before against a good ranked opponent. Eli Drinkwitz has never beaten a team that finished with a winning record in the SEC until last week.
0: Crazy.
23: And the way that they did it was unbelievable. It was a dismemberment.
0: Yeah.
23: And now you're only laying 3.5 against little old A&M. Like, it just, again, the market kind of tells you where you should be going with this. And I think there is a world where Missouri's just completely flat. Yeah. I absolutely could see that.
0: Could be. Absolutely could be. Could be Marcel Reed's, you know, day today. It's been a trying season for the A&M quarterback. But again, if you come out flat like Florida did last week, crazier things have happened. The difference is Missouri's at home compared to Florida being on the road. So maybe that carries some weight today. We'll see. All right, we got to keep your million. Let's do this with Jared Smith. Here we go.
18: Keep your millions.
1: Yes, sir. Let's go.
0: All right, Jared, what do you have for us this week, and what are we putting on the line here?
23: I mean, listen, we made it first. We made it through our first shove, right? It wasn't easy. Speaking of that Florida-Mizzou game, we needed a late touchdown, a garbage-time touchdown by Florida in the final seconds.
0: By the way, Jared, I went in on that game. I was live on that game for about number you had. And there was a kickoff return for a touchdown by Mizzou to get us over. I'm like, great. Yeah. And then as just as I was celebrating, it was like, flag. I'm like, oh, no. And then it's just,
23: we got lucky.
0: Missouri's milking the clock. Florida can't do anything. And then we get the backups in for Florida and a long touchdown throw to get us over. We'll take
23: Lucky.
0: We'll take it. But good shove by you.
23: Listen, so I'm just going to keep shoving because we need 15 more to get through. We're on our fifth pick. We have 75K left in the bank. Interesting spot today for the Indiana-Nebraska game. This is a very intriguing matchup, I think, because a lot of people look at Nebraska and they're like, wow, 5-0, home dog. Neither of these teams have played anyone, frankly. And I think actually the best opponent that either of them has played is Indiana playing Northwestern. As crazy as that sounds, Northwestern looks legit. But I think this is a good spot to buy low on Indiana. They haven't covered much this year. They did cover last week against Rutgers. But I think when you look at these two teams, it's going to be windy in Lincoln today. And I think it's all about who can run the ball best and who can stop the run. And the answer to both questions is Indiana. And you go look at Matt Rule's record in these games, Brian. Matt Rule, they do not win against ranked opponents. Not only that, 0-11 against top 10 teams during his time at Baylor and Nebraska. So I do not trust Matt Rule in these games. And as much as I don't like this Indiana team very much this year, but I like this spot for the Hoosiers. And I think we're getting them at a very favorable number. And they typically win these games by two scores. They don't win it by 3 or 4, but they typically win these games by two scores. So I will lay 7.5 with Indiana. I'm seeing some 9s at other shops. So again, I'm finding you a number at Underdog that I feel is favorable. Indiana -7.5. I think they get it done in Lincoln today.
0: For 75K.
23: 75K, baby.
0: Okay, all right. Shoving.
23: Go Hoosiers.
0: Love it. All right. See how that works out. We've got Jared Smith, FSR betting analyst. I'm Brian Ngo. Rich Ornberger hopefully will join us here. He's ready. It's just, you know, the gremlins they're angry right now.
23: Corvallis is not a fun place to do a radio show from.
0: Do you know from experience? Or?
23: I have been to Corvallis. I have not been to where Rich is, but I actually the stadium I've been to. I covered a game once at Oregon State.
0: I'll tell you what, man. Rich is resourceful. I guarantee he's running around with his equipment looking for a legitimate Ethernet connection. And if he's staying at the Days Inn, he's going to the Embassy Suites. He's going to going to the Motel 6. He's hitting up everything to try to find a connection.
23: He's a team player.
0: A lot
23: of people would be like, "Screw you guys! You guys can handle it. I got work to do today."
0: That guy won't rest for a full 3 hours. Like, he'll extinguish every potential possibility to try to get on the air.
23: Hopefully,
0: we'll get to Rich here momentarily. 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
12: Okay, the platter. Jared, we start with you with something you like here.
13: Well, you can make a fortune this year if you just fade Arkansas every week because they are an absolute train wreck. So they're facing Tennessee today. They are at home. I do not think the home crowd in Fayetteville will be helping much. In fact, I read on the message boards this week, so you get fined in the SEC when you rush the field. And the fans in Arkansas are basically throwing a coup d'etat. They're going to rush the field win or lose until they fire the coach because they're so fed up with whatever's going on in Fayetteville. The AD's under attack. Like, it's a mess right now with the Arkansas athletic program. So, like, we don't care if we're winning or losing. We're going to rush the field and force our AD to pay a hefty fine until they fire the coach. So that's how things are going with the Razorbacks. Meanwhile, Tennessee, Brian, I'll be honest, interesting quarterback switch this week, right? Faison Brandon's on the bench. He got benched last week against Auburn. And George McIntyre came in and played pretty well. He lost the job to Brandon in camp. But McIntyre, listen, he's no slouch, former four-star. Like, he's a good player. And he's showing more willingness to push the ball down the field, which is, we know what Josh Heupel likes to do. And then, of course, the run game comes off of that. And the run game looked really good against Auburn last week. So I think Tennessee is going to be all over this game against Arkansas, and I'm going to lay 13.5 with the Vols. I think the Vols are going to put another hurting on the Arkansas Razorbacks, who have lost 13 straight SEC games, and four of them, the last four, have been by 14 plus.
12: By the way, just props to you for saying the Vols. I don't know why I hear it all the time. The Vols. The Vols. Are they the Tennessee Volunteers? Is that how you say?
13: No, they're
12: the freaking Vols. What are we doing here?
13: All right,
12: I'm giving you Texas, Oklahoma under 39.5.
13: I love it.
12: Who, again, I was just looking at Oklahoma through the games here this year. 10 points against Michigan. They scored 13 points against Georgia. Well, New Mexico, that's a get right spot, right? How many points? 14 points against New Mexico. How many points are they scoring against Hook'em? Not many. And I respect their defense, and I don't love Texas's offensive line at all. They've had issues all season long. I'm on the under in this one, Jared. And
13: I like it.
12: I don't know if you want to put our heads together and put anything else. Where are we at right now on the platter? What are we looking at?
13: I mean, it's just a simple two-legger plus 264. I like those simple two-leggers. There's
12: not
13: a
12: bad
13: couple plays that intrigue me. I mean, I'm probably going to give you UCLA later. I'm probably going to give you Utah later. I do like Utah tonight against Kansas. Kansas is kind of walking into a hornet's nest. I think Salt Lake City at night is probably one of the toughest environments in college football.
12: How about the Fighting Belichicks over here, Jared? What does UNC Moneyline get us? What are we talking
13: about?
12: Here,
13: UNC Moneyline gets you. That's a good question. Let me check out the Moneyline prices here on UNC.
12: Backup quarterback for Pittsburgh who stinks.
13: Yeah.
12: Your defense Heinchel's isn't anything to write home about. You know, we're siding with Billy Edwards Jr., which is not really
13: so you're getting plus 152 on a UNC money line. If we pop that into the platter, it gets us to 8-1.
12: Money. That's not bad. I mean, if you want to get saucy, add that to the mix. Otherwise,
13: how about A&M money line after what we talked about with their game against Missouri? That would be
12: both
13: really
12: Let's
13: saucy.
12: Get crazy. Let's just throw stuff against the wall over here. Yeah, I like this. Get as crazy as you want. All right, coming up next, it is the matchup of the day. What will it look like on the field? We are Fox Sports.
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27: Baltimore Ravens quarterback Lamar Jackson with a sprained ankle is out for Sunday night at Atlanta. And missing for the Sunday game in London for the Eagles will be running back Saquon Barkley and wide receiver Devontae Smith due to hamstring injuries. Running back Breece Hall of the Jets is out again this weekend with a quad injury. Wide receiver Michael Pittman of the Steelers could miss multiple weeks with a foot injury. Bears running back Kyle Manungai is out with a toe injury. Former Bears coach and player Mike Ditka died at the age of 86. The American League Division Series ends Saturday night. White Sox at Cleveland. The Dodgers open at Milwaukee for the NLCS Sunday night on Fox TV. LA will start pitcher Tarek Skubal in Game 1. NHL wins for Seattle and Washington. And the WNBA semis went to Atlanta in a 3-game sweep, winning at New York. And to Golden State, which won a Game 3 in overtime at Las Vegas. I'm Steve DeSager.
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29: 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Here's Brian Noe, former Penn State All-American Rich Ornberger, and FSR betting analyst Jared Smith.
12: Oh, what is going on? Happy Saturday to you. Hope all is fantastic. 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And don't stop there. 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Georgia. Bama. Let's get it on. 7:30 p.m. Eastern time tonight. You got Bama. -2.5. Total is 51.5 at Underdog. We talked about it, Jared. How much is the weather going to play a role in this game? Because Keelan Russell, he's done a great job dialing up the deep ball this season. And if that is not a thing tonight, that's a big deal for Alabama. They can. I don't want to make it sound like they're just finesse and they're throwing the ball around. And if it's a phone booth game and it's ugly conditions and it's the trenches, like they're just going to get freaking crushed. I'm not trying to make it sound like that because I don't believe that's the case. I think Georgia would have the advantage, but I don't think Bama's a pushover by any stretch. It's just that Keelan Russell's had a lot of success throwing deep balls this season. And if that's not a thing with the wind-like conditions after the effects of Hurricane I, as I call it. I don't know how the heck you say this thing. I really don't know. But, you know, if that's not a thing, throwing it deep, that's a big deal for Alabama's offense. So if that is the situation, will be interesting to see how they can compensate, if they can compensate for that.
4: Yeah, I think Alabama's more explosive on offense. I think Georgia's more consistent is the way I would describe it.
5: Yeah.
4: Gunnar Stockton's playing really well right now. And I know, obviously, Keelan Russell's going to get a lot of the attention in this game, rightfully so. He's playing fantastic. But Stockton, the thing I've noticed the most this year is the ball placement has been much better. He's a gamer. Like, we know he's tough, and I think his legs are going to be a factor in the red zone here. But I think his ball placement and his security is his ability to identify the vulnerability in the coverage and then attack that vulnerability. I think he's shown a lot of improvement in that area this year. Georgia's a very dangerous team, especially in the red zone because of Gunner's legs. He's a very willing runner, and you have to respect their run game without just, Gunner being involved. And that's what makes Georgia a very dangerous red zone team. It leaves you very vulnerable to play action. You know, the boots and the waggles and getting Gunner out on the edge. And then if he doesn't find someone, he's going to take off. Nate Frazier, again, I mentioned this in the first hour for those just joining us, but only two carries last week against Vanderbilt. I don't think it was an injury thing. I think they're keeping him fresh for this game. Chauncey Bowens is out. He hasn't been running it that well. The other kid they have, Dwight Phillips Jr., has done some nice things, especially in the receiving game. I think that's a X factor in this game. We know Frazier's really good, but you got to have two backs to win in college football these days. And I do think Dwight Phillips is becoming more capable. The other side is so fascinating here because I do agree. I do think that, Bama, the explosiveness is there and they want to push the ball down the field. I think Ryan Williams is probably playing the best ball of his career right now. Lotsier Brooks, Rico Scott, those are the other receivers for Bama that are going to be a factor in this game. But really, what Bama's offense is right now, when I turn on the film, it's variety in the run game. It's smash mouth. It's 13 personnel, three tight ends. It's the quarterback, booting outside the pocket and making, making decisions on whether I'm going to keep it or whether I'm going to throw it. And I think, Russell's discernment with Georgia's defense is going to be key here. Glenn Schumann, defensive coordinator for Georgia, is, one of the best in the sport. You know, this isn't South Carolina. This isn't Mississippi State. Like, this is Georgia's defense. So how does Russell handle that? They've been, unconscious the last 2 weeks, Brian. So this is the starters. 49 points on 47 scrimmage plays last week for the starters against Mississippi State. 2 weeks ago, 49 points, 56 scrimmage plays against South Carolina. I mean, they're averaging over a point per play, essentially. It's insane what Bama's offense is doing right now. I don't think it's going to be that easy for them in this matchup. But they are playing at a very high level on offense. And I think how Georgia defends it's going to be really interesting.
5: Yeah, man, you look at their point totals this year. Bama, 48, 45, 50, 49, 56. Like, that's pretty good offense right there. Yeah. But again, we go back to the conditions. What do the conditions look like tonight compared to the conditions of all those other previous games for Alabama? Can I interest you? You got to dance with the devil in sports betting from time to time here, Jared. I know, and I get it. You dislike the quarterback rushing overs in college football because sacks count against a quarterback's individual rushing yardage, which is the dumbest thing ever, but that's just the way it is.
4: That's the way.
5: Can I interest you at all? Gunnar Stockton is at 23.5 rushing yards. Keelan Russell is at 22.5 rushing yards.
4: Wow, Gunner's more. How about that?
5: One yard more.
4: They've got to be talking sacks. They've got to be taking sacks into account there.
5: Gunner's only been sacked five times this season.
4: That's the reason.
5: Right? And think about this too, Jared. Is, again, these weather plays can get a little bit tricky. They can get dicey. But even if the weather conditions are favorable, even if Keelan Russell can dial up a deep ball, it doesn't mean we're dead already, right? It doesn't mean that at all. Where, yeah, he could throw the ball downfield, but who's to say that there's a little bit of pressure from Georgia? He's got to escape the pocket. No one happens to be open. He's got to tuck it and run. That could happen with no wind out there. True. So the extra wind maybe could help you in this department. So I don't know, man. I could see Gunner or Keelan Russell getting to the over there. Do you like one more than the other? Gunner at 23.5, Keelan Russell at 22.5 rushing yards.
4: This might sound weird. I kind of like Gunner more.
5: Gunner.
4: Well, I think the touchdown for Gunner is very in play here. It's like plus 140 or something like that.
5: Yes, I like that one.
4: I think he, again, in the red zone, I think it's Bama's going to want to shut down the traditional run game. That is what makes Georgia great. Is they are going to smash it down your throat, especially in the red zone. So to me, quarterback run becomes significantly more valuable in the red zone for any team. Because first of all, you're plus one. What does that mean? If you use your quarterback to run the ball, you can use that running back as an extra blocker and you get an extra hat in the box. And that matters a lot in the red zone, because in the red zone, everybody plays cover zero because you don't need to have a safety deep because it's the goal line. You know, you're the back of the end zone is your safety deep. So everyone plays safeties up and, you know, aggressive cover zero in the red zone. So having that extra hat to block is key. And I think Gunner's a bit more of a gamer. Like, he's tougher. I think Keelan Russell, though, I'm not trying to knock Keelan Russell, just I'm complimenting one guy, I'm taking away from the other. But I think we need to appreciate what Gunnar Stockton is at this stage of his career. I think he's a very underappreciated quarterback because he's not the sexiest athlete and, you know, the guy that's going to run 50 yards down the field. Like, he's more of a manager of the game. But I think his legs in the red zone have become a big factor. And I think they're going to have a lot of play action in the red zone. And I think his touchdown prop is the most intriguing quarterback rushing prop in this game to me.
5: I like that one a lot. I think Gunnar Stockton scoring does make a lot of sense, especially in this spot. If you get a little bit of, you know, inclement weather and all of that stuff. The one, another thing to keep in mind here is we're always talking about how the weather, if there's wind here, the key is wind, not so much rain, but wind. If we get wind gusts and unfavorable conditions and all of that, Bama's defense has been really interesting where they've given up, I would argue, too many big plays, but they're also producing a lot of big plays where they have scored 4 defensive touchdowns in 5 games. Like, that's a lot. We always talk about bend but don't break defense. Bama's defense is leaky in terms of big plays, but they generate a lot of big plays themselves. So the weather conditions, how does that play into not just Bama's ability to limit big plays, but maybe it limits Bama's ability to generate big plays defensively? So it's kind of interesting how that can work out tonight.
4: Yeah, Kane Womack is kind of the Brian Flores of college football defensive coordinators. I mean, he is chaos, elaborate, exotic blitz schemes. That is their identity, is chaos. They do a really good job lying to the quarterback. The good news is, as I just mentioned, I think Gunnar Stockton has improved dramatically with the reads and the progressions. So if there's a good quarterback out there who's a lie detector, I think Gunnar's is near the top of the list. The way I describe the Bama defense is top down. I think they are best in the secondary, and they use that secondary as a weapon. They are comfortable with letting those guys cover one-on-one, but for the most part, it's like these like interesting zone schemes where they'll send pressure from the edge. They love sending nickel pressures from the edge. They love sending their secondary on blitzes. They love getting guys like Bray Hubbard and Dijon Lee, who had the pick six last week. They like getting them into the fit quickly and efficiently. And they will also run a lot of rush 3, drop 8. Because they have good bodies now who can squeeze that pocket. And they've got dudes up front, again, that'll run through your face. I mentioned this in the first hour. I think the Devin Tompkins kid from USC, 6'5", 300 pounds. He has 3 sacks, 4.5 TFLs in 5 games. He only had 3 sacks the whole year last year. He's got 3 sacks in 5 games. Terrence Green, a redshirt junior, over 300-pounder, Oregon transfer, 4 TFLs, 2.5 sacks. He only had 1 TFL the whole year last season. And then London Simmons, another kid, freshman All-American last year, absolute monster, 6'3", 300 pounds, 2 TFLs, 2 sacks this year. Like, that front three, they trust those guys to stop the run and, you know, squeeze the pocket, and then they let their linebackers fit, and they love that safety, Bray Hubbard. They love Dijon Lee. They love the entire secondary is incredibly talented. And then Red Morgan, who I mentioned in that first hour, unafraid. He's another secondary piece for them. He plays the husky position, who's kind of like that nickel corner who roam inside, outside the box. And he is an aggressive player. Like, he will run through your face. So this is a very aggressive and attacking Alabama defense. Now, as you mentioned, that leaves you vulnerable sometimes to the big plays. And Gunner's a guy who can figure out where that hole is and attack it. So really interesting chess match. I think the chess match in this game, I feel very confident that Alabama is going to line it up and try to run it down Georgia's throat. I don't know if it's going to work, but I think that's what they're going to try to do. Mm. On the other side of the ball, I don't know where this matchup is going to go because I don't know how healthy the Georgia backs are. And I think the weather, as you mentioned, could play a factor in the passing game. And this Alabama defense causes pure chaos. So they could get absolutely torched in this game and have to make adjustments. they could completely shut down the Georgia offense, and I wouldn't be surprised if either of those scenarios played out.
5: Yeah, I'm curious about Bama's running game because they've done a nice job running it. This isn't last year's Bama team who could not run the ball at all. They can run it. They've done a nice job. They average 186 yards per game rushing the ball. But Georgia plays great rush defense. So who wins that battle? And I think, Jared, I think the worse the weather is, I think that's obviously much more important for Bama to run the ball, meaning it's a sliding scale, right? If it's decent weather conditions, it's important for them to run it, but not as important, right? If Keelan Russell can still sling it around and throw it deep, let's just say the weather conditions are favorable. That's not as important to run it. If it gets worse, all right, wind gusts left and right, can't throw the ball downfield, you got to be able to run it. I don't know that they're going to be able to against Georgia's rush defense. Georgia's rush defense has been really, really good. That's a huge part of this game. Again, we mentioned it at the top of the show, Kirby Smart's record at Georgia.
4: Oh, yeah.
5: So against everyone not named Alabama, 1-12-9 against Alabama, 2-7. It's crazy. It's that big of a disparity. But it's been the boogeyman. It has been Bama for Kirby Smart. We'll see if he can get over him here today. Very excited for this one. It's a matchup of the day here, Jared. We're all sorts of 100%. Fired up for this one.
4: It feels like it could be a national championship preview. I mean, I wouldn't be shocked if both these teams found themselves back in the SC championship, national championship. I mean, I do think these are among the two best teams in the country this year. It's a shame it's this early. Like, I hope we get another one of these matchups later in the year. I really do. And it's also a shame that weather could play a factor. I hope that stupid hurricane stays far away. I just want to see this game get played out on the field. I don't want to be talking about it next week and be like, well, if the weather was better than this, just, you know, obviously weather can happen in a game. I understand it. But I hope it doesn't wreck the game to where that's all we're talking about next week.
5: I think it's going to enhance the game.
4: It could.
5: Yeah.
4: It could. Especially if it's like a little breezy. Just a little breezy won't be too bad. You know, 15, 20 miles an hour won't be too crazy.
5: I love it, man. It's like, well, if it was better conditions, our passing game, it's like, well, then you're not that good. I mean, it's really what it comes down. You're not that good, right? Like, if we take your biggest strength away, that shows how good you are. If you just fall apart, you're not that good. If you can still thrive and find another way, okay, you bring something to the table. But these teams that are like, well, if it was 72 and climate controlled, get out of here. Just go away. Go away. Go far away. All right, we've got Jared Smith, FSR betting analyst. I'm Brian Noe. 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Terms apply. All right, coming up next, we always talk about, hey, defense travels, right? A good running game travels. This team doesn't travel at all. We will get to them and their matchup right around the corner. It's Fox Sports Radio's Countdown to Kickoff, presented by Underdog. 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
1: 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We are an hour and, 36 minutes away from kickoff right here. That's what we're looking at. By the way, Jared, I went to a Broncos game a couple of weeks ago.
2: Oh, nice.
1: It was at the Rams-Broncos game. That crazy
2: game.
1: Comeback. And yeah, that garbage the garbage pass interference call that gifted the Broncos.
2: Trash.
1: That was terrible. But it was funny. I bring it up because at one point, I looked at someone was on their phone. It just caught my attention a couple of rows ahead of me. Guy was checking his parlay on Underdog.
2: Yes.
1: I'm like, there we go. Very nice.
2: Let's
1: That's
2: awesome.
1: Go. That was great.
2: The platter.
1: Yeah.
2: He was doing his own platter.
1: Yeah, he had his own parlay platter going on right there. Yeah. Very, they love it.
2: I always love hearing it. I'll be randomly at the gym or somewhere, and I'll just overhear someone talking about their bets. And

0: Like, it takes every ounce of my self-control to not be like, oh, this is what you should put in. Like, I just have to just listen and enjoy.
1: Or yeah, or they're like, I'm throwing this in the platter or the parlay. Like, I got this. I'm throwing it. You're like, no, don't run. Go. No. It's just bet it's bad single. Idea. Yeah, sure.
0: People
1: yeah.
0: love their parlays.
1: They love them, man. All right, we've got number 19 USC against Penn State.
0: Oh, boy.
1: Tonight, I don't know if you've heard, it's a whiteout. I don't know if that's been mentioned 2 million times
0: heard.
1: Or not. Like, yeah, it's a whiteout. Great. They're going to be wearing white. It's going to be loud. That's what it's going to be. We got Penn State favored by 2.5. Total is 55.5 right here, Jared. On
0: kind of low, actually.
1: Really? Okay. A little low for you.
0: Considering USC's defense is basically a wet paper bag.
1: They're brutal. USC is 1-5 against the spread this season.
0: Yikes.
1: And believe it or not, they're worse on the road. They're so bad traveling against Rutgers. They barely beat Rutgers on the road.
0: Yeah.
1: So when they get in a plane and hop a couple of time zones, it's pretty shaky ground to take the Trojans here. Do you like laying the 2.5 with the Nittany Lions here, Jared?
0: It's kind of a tough number because your brain says Penn State sucks. They just lost to Northwestern by like 40 points and gave up a million yards on the ground. But I don't trust USC's defense to travel. And I think if there is a get-right spot for the Penn State offense, I think it can be this game. Now, the more interesting matchup to me is the other side, because you have a USC offense, which I would say is, you know, a top 25. I would say it's an above average, you know, an elite, maybe not quite elite, but maybe like, you know, solid offense. And you have Danton Lynn on the other side, Penn State defensive coordinator, who knows USC very well. He used to coach there. So I think that's the more intriguing side of the ball. If Rocco Becht and the Penn State offense have no success against the USC defense, well, then it's time to pack it in. Then it's obviously it's bad news Bears, or I guess bad news Nittany Lions, because the USC defense is going to give up points and yards in this game. The question is, can Penn State's defense, which was absolutely run roughshod last week at Northwestern, can they stand up and figure out some kind of scheme to slow down what is, again, a very good, very explosive USC offense? I think that is the matchup here to watch. I obviously, my personal bias hopes the answer to that question is yes. When I get these games with Penn State, my objectivity prevents me from wagering on it, because the sharp play here is Penn State. Like, it's very sharp. They're a unranked home favorite, and they've looked horrible. They have there's nothing you've watched with Penn State this year. Yeah, I love there's nothing that you've watched this year with Penn State which makes you think they deserve to be favored in this game. But they are. And when those things happen, like, we talk about this on the show all the time, like, the market kind of gives you the right answer. But I don't trust it. And I have to watch it, and I'm not going to put my actual hard-earned American dollars on it. To be fair, I also have a Penn State over win total bet that is hanging by a thread right now. So I've got plenty of money on Penn State winning this game without having to actually wager on it. But I also think my objectivity in this game really blinds me, because I really want to bet Penn State, but I feel like I'm falling for another trap. And I just don't trust this defense right now to be able to stand up. And I have to see it. I want to see Danton Lynn come up with a scheme, get some push up front, get some pressure on Maiava, and figure out a way to get this USC offense off balance. If not, it could be a really long night for the Nittany Lions.
1: Well, I'll tell you what, man. If this is not a W for USC, it's going to quickly become a really long season. Because on deck, you know, they've yet to play Ohio State. They've yet to play Indiana, yet to play UCLA. IU and UCLA are on the road for USC. So, you know, again, it's travel to Indiana. I don't know what it is with USC and traveling. Like, all of a sudden this becomes their bugaboo is just getting in a plane and going somewhere. But this is a brutal USC defense. And if you get diced up pretty good by Rocco Becht and company, like, I don't know. There's not a better sign that you're beyond pathetic defensively. So we'll see if that's the case tonight. How about this, Jared? We get away from the previews for just a second, because I love this story. So Colorado State, you see they made a change with their defensive coordinator. Now, that happens, right? Happens in college football, happens in the NFL. Defensive coordinators get fired. Well, what makes this story so unique is that the defensive coordinator, he just left at halftime. He just left. He's like, I'm out of here. It was like the half-baked type thing. Like, F you, F you, yeah, you're cool, you're F cool. you, I'm out. That's what happened. But this is Jim Mora Jr., the Colorado State head coach, explaining what happened with the former defensive coordinator, Tyson Summers. Here you go.
2: Tyson was relieved of his play-calling duties. He left the field, and he's no longer with this football program.
3: That's a permanent thing.
2: That is a permanent.
4: Did you anticipate that he would leave the field when he was relieved?
2: I that wasn't anything that I would ever consider. I just relieved him of his duties as a play caller. He made the decision on his own to leave the field, and he is no longer with the program.
1: Wow. That's my that is a permanent. Like, he is permanently gone from Colorado State as far as the coaching staff goes. So, yeah. Relieved of his play-calling duties, and Tyson Summers was like, hey, peace out, guys. It's been real. Been fun. Just haven't been real fun. Yeah. And Jim Mora Jr. fires the guy. So the situation at halftime, they're trailing Oregon State last week, 35-14. Colorado State ended up losing by 30 points. So there you go. Little eclectic over there with Colorado State, what's happening with the D.C. So, but how about this Oregon State offense, man? Like, our guy, yeah, Rich Ornberger, he's going to be calling the game here tonight. San Diego State taking on Oregon State in Corvallis. But this Oregon State offense is legit, man. And I hate, listen, this isn't a whole thing on NIL, but I love that the kids are making their money. But the downside of it is these group of six schools. It's like the Oakland A's. Right? Like, this is what we have in college football. If you're an Oakland A's fan for years and years, anybody good is gone. That's just the way it is. Anybody good, the A's aren't going to be able to afford to pay him, and they're going to go elsewhere. That's what we have in college football now. So the stud quarterback for Oregon State, their stud receiver, Legree, is going crazy out there.
0: Oh.
1: It's just like those
0: freshmen.
1: Guys are gone. Yeah, they're gone.
0: True freshman.
1: Yeah.
0: 741 receiving yards, 9 touchdowns. He's been unbelievable.
1: He's going crazy. Jesse, our guy Jesse Legree is going scorched earth. He's doing a fantastic job. But they're getting it's so good at Oregon State. They're getting defensive coordinators to just tap out and leave after their play calling duties have been revoked. That's what's happening over here in Beavs Land.
0: Yeah, I think Jamarcus Shepherd deserves a lot of credit. He's the new head coach of Oregon State. He's been a guy that's been around the block. He coached under Kalen DeBoer at Alabama. He coached under Bobby Petrino at Western Kentucky. Like, he's a very good offensive coach. And obviously he's getting a lot out of this offense with Legree, who's unbelievable. I'll be on Oregon State tonight. I was texting with Rich during our break, and San Diego State's 0-1 when Rich is having travel problems on the show. Of course, we didn't catch him in Toledo.
1: All right.
0: So I think there's a correlation there. When San Diego State's on the road and Rich can't make the show, the Aztecs do not perform well for him. That's the trend of the week. But I think to your point, I'm glad you mentioned the NIL stuff and the transfer portal. So I've been tracking this all year because I think this is the effect of it. The effect of it is fewer upsets. And not only fewer upsets, it has been a historically good year for big favorites. So favorites of 14 points or more in college football this year. This is FBS versus FBS only, not the FBS versus FCS games, because then you get into a crazy tangled web. But FBS versus FBS. So teams that are kind of on the same level, but the spread's obviously significantly wider for one team. 100 wins to 3 losses. The whole year, there have only been 3 upsets the entire season of a 14-point underdog or more. Kentucky over A&M, the Oregon lost to Oklahoma State, and then week one, UMass over Rutgers, the first game, one of the first weeks of the year. That's it. And they've been covering too. 10-5 last week. Against the spread, and 28 straight wins for 14-point favorites or more. It's really, I think, the biggest impact of NIL. And it didn't happen overnight. It took a couple of years, but historically good season. Like, for example, when I go back and look at the data from prior years, there's not one season that's above 95% win rate for these favorites. We're at 97% right now. So it now maybe it changes, but I don't think it will. I think that the portal and the NIL, I think the impact that is going to have on college football in the long term is you are not going to have as many big upsets. whether or not you like that, that's your opinion. But that to me right now is the biggest storyline from a macro perspective in college football this year.
1: Yeah, look, man, we haven't had many huge upsets at all. There have been a couple, you know, big point spreads and the money line underdog wins. There have been a few, but in terms of the group of six squads that just up and like the Appalachian State over Michigan type upsets, like, dude, it's pretty much a thing of the past for the most part here. Braden Atkinson, by the way, shout out to him. His numbers, I look at underdog each week and it's like, do we have Oregon State props this week? Do we have player props? And it's like, no, we don't have anything this week. I'm like, oh gosh, we've been a good spot against San Diego State's pretty rough defense. But yeah, Atkinson, 16 touchdown passes, two picks. He's thrown for 1,800 plus. Like, think about that. 1,800 yards already. We only played a handful of games.
0: You know, Oregon State's win total was 3.5 this year. I know because I bet the over. And they're 3-1, and they're favored by a lot tonight. So it's going over.
1: There you go. All right. Yeah. Crazy. By the way, while we're talking about great sound, we just heard Jim Mora Jr. I got to give a shout out. We got the baseball playoffs going on right now, right? MLB playoffs. Shout out to Max Muncy of the Dodgers. The Dodgers got it done this week against the Braves. They move on to the NLCS against the Brewers. That's right. I know Bo Benson is very happy about this, our trusted producer. But this was the post-game celebration. Listen to Max Muncy talking about goggles. You know, when they're spraying champagne and they're wearing like the snow glasses, the goggles and all that, like you're hitting the slopes over here. Listen to Max Muncy. Check this out.
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6: Brain freeze. So cold. Maybe a little less ice next time.
7: Wow. Goggles?
6: No goggles. Goggles for the week.
1: Goggles are for the week. Let's go, Max Muncy. Finally, someone gives the Heisman stiff arm to the goggles. Our guy Max Muncy finally did it. This is a win.
0: That's awesome. That's a Brian quote right there. That's a Beano quote if I've ever heard one.
1: Isn't that
0: Brian,
1: beautiful?
0: You'd be in there mosh pitting it up, no goggles, in the middle of the champagne shower.
1: It's supposed to sting. You know, I remember the Bulls, and it might have been, I'm going to say it was 96. I think it's when they beat the Sonics, but there's a moment where Scottie Pippen and I can't remember if it's Jordan or somebody else, but they meet in the middle of the locker room and they're hugging and they're pouring champagne on each other. And this is well before the goggles day and age, right? And he's just wiping the champagne. He's like, oh my gosh, it burns so bad, right? I always remember that. It's supposed to. That's part of the fun is it's supposed to sting, right?
0: That's so funny. I think you get to a certain point as an adult and you just, there's certain boundaries you have. And I think we've reached the boundary of these guys just like, they like to be comfortable when they can.
1: Man, that's, this is in the Drop Hall of Fame from Max Muncy.
6: Goggles? No goggles. Goggles for the week.
0: Goggles are for the week.
1: That's right. Oh, that's a beautiful quote right there. I love that. All right. 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I'm Brian Noe. 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All right, coming up next, Prop It Up. We'll look at the prop betting market. And look at this. We didn't blow up the clock. We got all kinds of, we can stretch our legs out and
8: so
1: just
8: proud.
1: Throw stuff against the, Lorena loves us right now.
0: Yeah,
1: like
0: Lorena's
1: right on
0: it.
1: Time. This is beautiful. So yeah, we'll give you a couple of plays and then just throw stuff against the wall, right? I'll bring up a possibility. We'll see if Jared gives it the Roman Emperor's thumbs up, thumbs down, right? We'll do a whole thing. Coming up next, it's Fox Sports Radio's Countdown to Kickoff presented by Underdog. Unleash your dog.
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1: 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All right, let's do this.
28: Coming in on three, one, two, three.
23: Prop it up.
28: Let's go, play.
23: Player plays.
1: Okay, prop bets galore. Jared, we have all this time. Stretch your legs out. Get comfortable here. Give us one play that you like, and then we'll throw stuff against the wall and just talk about props galore. It's going to be great.
0: I got to go with Wayne Knight today. 69.5 rushing yards. The higher is really standing out to me. I mean, this is a guy that can go off for 100 easily in this game. Game script obviously matters. We talked about the Oregon-UCLA matchup a little bit earlier in the show. Obviously, if Oregon's up by a bunch of scores, then this bet becomes a little less valuable. But Knight's been unbelievable this year, averaging over 9 yards per carry. I don't know what's going on with the Oregon defense, but they have not been as firm against the run. And I'll just give you what Oregon's head coach Dan Lanning said about him this week. He can play anywhere in the country. Like, he's not a back that, you know, obviously came over from JMU with Bob Chesney. He's not a group of six back. Like, this is a guy that has great vision, great burst, good after the catch, good after the contact as well. I mean, he has every tool in the bag. So I think 70 rushing yards for him, which, again, if you go higher than 69.5, you only have to get to 70. Feels like a very reasonable number for a guy who is essentially leading the country in EPA per rush this season. So really impressive stuff from this UCLA offense. And I do think Wayne Knight, not Newman, right? Not the character who plays Newman. He's a really good running back in college football. I think he's going to have a good game against the Ducks.
1: All right, so Missouri running back Jamal Roberts, he went freaking crazy last week against Florida. We're talking 211 rushing yards, 3 touchdowns, went ballistic. You've got Mizzou. They are in action hosting Texas A&M today, right? The rushing yard prop for Jamal Roberts is 109.5. Give me the low. Give me the low. I'm on the low end over here. It's just, I don't know what it is, Jared, with these teams that have this high-flying win. Look at Jaden Baugh last week. Well, last 2 weeks. Jaden Baugh went crazy against Ole Miss. Their whole running game went ballistic. There was another running, like the backup running back had more yards than Jaden Baugh, who had a huge day against Ole Miss. And then last week, the dude rushed for like 13 yards, 12 carries. He couldn't run the ball at all. And so I look at Jamal Roberts. Sometimes you just throw the numbers out, Jared. I don't care what Texas A&M has done against the rush. I don't care what their yards per carry average given up is. I don't care. What is job number one for Texas A&M's defense today? The focal point is slowing down Jamal Roberts in this running game that went hog wild last week. So I like lower than 109.5 for Jamal Roberts today.
0: I like it. I like it a lot. A couple other plays I like today. I think UNC is going to have a good offensive game. I think I look at some metrics in the receiving yards elements. I think Jordan Shipp is the guy that I would target here. I don't love the Pittsburgh defense to begin with. I think it's going to be a relatively high scoring game, considering that UNC's defense, I think, is pretty good. But I think Billy Edwards played better last week against Notre Dame. He had a few moments. And Pittsburgh's a pass funnel defense. They're good against the run, but they give up a lot of explosives in the pass game. And George Shipp's been really good for North Carolina this year. He is absolutely the number one receiver, heavy target share, leads the team in receptions, had a big outing again against Notre Dame, good production. So 58.5 receiving yards. Again, that's a low number for a guy who's WR1 in this offense against the pass funnel defense. So I'll go higher than 58.5 receiving yards on Jordan Shipp. Virginia Tech's running back also has had a really good year. Jeffrey Overton. They get Cal today, who's been brutal on defense, like one of the worst defenses in the Power Four. I got 81.5 rushing yards. So we're going to go higher than on Jeffrey Overton, who's been really good for Virginia Tech this year. Fantastic after contact. He had 209 against Boston College last week. 41 carries in his last two games. So high volume as well. I think those are the two guys I target also in the prop market today. Shipp and Overton.
1: Vitek should be ticked off, too. That was a rough loss against Pitt with all the turnovers. Yeah, that was a rough one. How about this, man? You don't see this line that often, this high. Jeremiah Smith, stud wide receiver for Ohio State. He's gone over 200 receiving yards the last 2 weeks. It's lined at 149.5 today against Maryland.
0: The problem is they're going to be up by 100.
1: I know, yeah. That's the thing,
0: I liked him last week against Iowa. I mean, I had that breakdown with him against zone coverage. It turned out to be very sharp. Ohio State looks good. They look good.
1: With a number that high, this is the problem. Like, you might think, all right, first quarter, you know, 20 receiving yards or whatever, but that was a nice catch for 20. Like, we're still alive. It's like, no, you're dead. Yeah. Like, they're probably up 14-0 by that point. If you don't do significant work in the first quarter, first half, I think your bet is dead, right? With a number that high? Yeah, I wouldn't pull the trigger on that. I do like this on Underdog where they have the hot hands section. It's kind of cool. Yeah. You just thumb through the hot hands and who's done what. This is kind of surprising. What do you think about this? Man, you want to dance with the devil? You're doing a full-blown do-si-do with Lucifer on this one. How about John Mateer, Oklahoma quarterback? His passing yards total is 187.5.
0: That's so stinking.
1: He's gone over in the last five games. Like, he hit
0: over.
1: He hit 231 against Georgia. You know, they're down by so much, right? Yeah. They're just throwing it. And
0: they have some weapons. Like, he doesn't need to throw it deep to get over that number. Like, you'll dump pass to Satania, he takes it 60. Like, it could be that for Oklahoma today. And I think it'll be a lot of dink and dunk. What do you think? I was thinking about this the other day. Jeremiah Smith is already the odds-on favorite to win the Heisman. And history says if you're favored at this point, you don't win. Mm. It's usually someone who makes a late surge who typically wins it. Like, think the Lamar Jackson year. That was the last time that a favorite this early has won the Heisman. So it's interesting because I could see, you know, Mensah, Carr, you know, Miami and Notre Dame play that big game in a few weeks. I could see that quarterback winning it.
1: Yeah.
0: I could obviously see, I could see maybe Keelan Russell getting onto the podium if Alabama could, you know, keep winning games. I don't know. I want to just, you know, basically make like a certificate of deposit on Jeremiah Smith to win the Heisman, but history says the favorite at this point in the season doesn't typically win.
1: That's the key to me is, look, Ohio State's having a really good season. You've got Jeremiah Smith, who's the best player in college football.
0: He is.
1: And he's putting up monster numbers, right? And not only just putting up monster numbers, he's making highlight reel plays. Like, this stuff is leading SportsCenter and stuff like that, right? So that's important as well. But these other Heisman hopefuls, outside of Mensah and Carr, where their teams, Miami, Notre Dame, they're going to win a bunch of games.
0: Yeah.
1: Like, Keelan Russell, Alabama, they're not undefeated at the end of the season. I'll tell you that.
0: They're going to lose at least once.
1: Kamario Taylor, especially as he's been, he looked a lot more human last week, and they're going to lose more games. Like, there's no chance, right? So some of these guys that have oohed and odd, they're just not on teams that are going to win enough. And sadly, that's what the Heisman has become. It's the best player on the best team. So,
0: and also remember the year that Devontae Smith won, the last year receiver won. Mac Jones was kind of that like not sexy option. I feel the same way about Julian Saint. You know, he's not like the sexy, you know, quarterback. He's kind of a guy who's going to just be accurate and complete a bunch of passes. So I think the stars are aligned for Jeremiah Smith to win.
1: Maybe. It's possible. All right, coming up next, this team has opened our eyes. Can they do it again? We are.
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6: In college football Friday night, 20th-ranked Iowa dominated at Washington 41-24. Kamari Moulton, 208 yards rushing, two scores. At Louisville, Isaac Brown, 235 yards rushing and two touchdowns. Louisville came back to beat Florida State 44-20. Wyoming won in overtime at San Jose State 16-13. Utah State came back to get its first Pac-12 victory, beating Washington State 17-16. Ravens quarterback Lamar Jackson with a sprained ankle is out for Sunday night at Atlanta. Washington QB Jaden Daniels will start this Sunday after his dislocated elbow. Bears running back Kyle Manungai is out with a toe injury. Former Bears coach and player Mike Ditka died at the age of 86. In the WNBA semis, Atlanta completed a three-game sweep, winning by two at New York. Golden State won in overtime at Vegas to complete a sweep. I'm Steve DeSager.
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3: 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Here's Brian Noe, former Penn State All-American Rich Ornberger, and FSR betting analyst Jared Smith.
10: Oh, what is going on? Welcome in. Happy Saturday to you. Hope all is peachy king. Is it king? Like, you know, K-I-N-G?
11: Keen, I think. Peachy keen, I think.
10: What is it? How do you spell it?
11: I think it's K-E-E-N.
10: Peachy keen. That's funny. One of those things.
11: It's like a flavor of
10: like
11: margarita or something. Right?
10: Yeah, right. Yeah, yeah. No, I think you're onto something right there. I'm like, I don't think I have it right. I think that's pretty wrong right there, actually. You know what? We get to 21-ranked UCLA against Oregon. The Ducks are ranked number 13. They get it on. Here we're looking at a 3:30 p.m. kick time, Eastern time, obviously, right? So that middle of the day window, if you will. And listen, we said it at the top of the show, Jared. This is a UCLA team that is not built to come from behind. This is not a quick strike offense. This is not a good passing attack offense. So if they're down a couple of scores, maybe more, think about the Todd Bowles game, right, where it's like just kick the field goal, man. Go up by 17. Go up three possessions. If Oregon finds themselves up by three possessions in this game, we're talking the old Rick Ross, like, whoa, you know, they're not looking good for UCLA at that point, man, because they are not built to be a quick strike offense. They're not. So I think that's one of the big things for Oregon. Obviously, you want to get a lead in any game, but especially against an opponent that's not a quick strike opponent, that's not used to playing from behind. They're 4-0 this season. UCLA's played very well. They're just not used to erasing a big deficit. So if they find themselves there, that's probably curtains.
11: I would agree. I think the game script definitely matters here. I do think Oregon's defense is the unit that I'm targeting as the unit that I have the most questions about. Because when we're this far into the year, like, it's one thing for, you know, a couple of games to go by and, you know, you're not quite meeting expectations. But now we're five games into the year, right? This is week six. We know what these teams are at this point. And it's really concerning some of the Oregon defensive numbers. Now, to be fair, they've played Boise, who can run the hell out of it. They played Oklahoma State, who's a very good offense and very, you know, dynamic, and they run fast tempo. And USC also has a ton of explosive weapons and a great elite thrower at quarterback. So it's not like they've played a bunch of tomato cans on offense. Like, they played some good offenses, but I don't care that they played good offenses. This is the most talented, one of the most talented defenses in the country. Dan Lanning is a defensive coach, and it is fair to point at some of these numbers and say you're giving up over 6 yards per play. You have one of the fewest TFL numbers, tackles for loss numbers, in all of college football this year. What is going on with the defense? Now, the answer could be, well, you lost Tosh Lupoi, defensive coordinator. He's now the head coach at Cal. Hasn't gone well, but that's neither here nor there. You've promoted from within, and it hasn't worked out so far. And sometimes it takes time when you're going through these coordinator switches, especially when you're going through consistent change, which is all of college football these days. It's like every year is a new roster, a new coaching staff. And sometimes the expectations don't always pan out. And I think that's the case with Oregon's defense. And that's where I think UCLA can have a really big impact on this game, because I agree that the game script matters, but I think UCLA is in a better position to control the game script because their run game's better. And that sounds crazy coming from Oregon, because Oregon's run game is usually elite. But UCLA leads the country in EPA per rush this year. So if UCLA can, it's like facing a great boxer. If you could keep that jab and keep that boxer kind of off of you, I think UCLA can control the tempo in this game. And if they can do that, they've got a chance to spring this upset.
10: Kind of interesting, too, if you're thinking about coaching hires, where look at what Bob Chesney has done already at UCLA. They've been really down for a long time. And to be 4-0 and look the way they have, it's just his fingerprints are all over this program. He's done a fantastic job. If you're the next Power Four team and you're looking for a new head coach, I really don't know why you're recycling a former Power Four guy that fizzled out, or, you know what I mean? Like, why wouldn't you look to a group of six up and coming? Look at Kurt Cignetti. Look at what he's doing at IU. You know what I mean? So I don't know what Bob Chesney's doing at UCLA, what you're seeing with Cignetti at IU, what you're looking at with John Summerall at Florida, outside of getting absolutely decimated last season. They've already equaled their win total this season from all of last season. You know what I mean? I don't know why you're going with retreads at this point. I would look at up-and-coming G6 coaches that when they go to a Power 4 school and they get Power 4-type talent, it might pop the way that it is for Indiana, Florida this season, UCLA this season. Something to keep in mind for these other Power 4 schools.
11: Could not agree more. I'm hearing Bo Benson has breaking news for us, though.
10: Okay. All right.
11: What do we got, Bo?
8: This is maybe, I'm so glad I get to report this, because this is like the funniest breaking news. ESPN's Adam Schefter is reporting that the Arizona Cardinals are finalizing a deal to trade Marvin Harrison Jr.
10: Ooh.
8: But he does not say where.
11: So, what?
8: Yeah. Marvin Harrison.
11: They're trading him to the moon.
8: But we do not know where.
11: So trading him to Mars.
8: When we find out,
11: Mars is getting a football team next year.
8: When we find out, I'll let you guys know. But yeah,
11: that's wild. You don't see trades get often reported where there's no destination. Very
10: wow, that's interesting. Okay, so can we? I think it's fun to do a guessing game right now, right? Like Buffalo, they could use wide receivers. Are they making a trade for Marvin Harrison Jr.?
11: Oh yeah, this is good. Yeah, let's play.
10: There we go.
11: All right, I like that.
10: We got
11: like
10: Justin Jefferson's banged up. Minnesota's got pretty good, you know, options. I doubt it's them. Who else?
11: Watch it be the Rams.
10: How about the Niners? The Niners have nobody healthy.
11: Yeah. But you know what? Arizona probably wouldn't trade in the division.
8: Yeah,
11: probably not. No,
8: I'm going to say the Colts.
10: The Colts, yeah. Hey, they
11: Daniel
10: need receiving
11: Jones.
10: Help, no doubt.
11: I don't know if any. I don't even know if Marvin Harrison Sr. could help Daniel Jones.
10: He's not throwing for many yards right now. No, it's rough. No Michael Pittman Jr., year. Right? You got Alec Pierce is banged up.
8: Maybe the team that traded for him is currently across the pond. And
11: Jacksonville?
8: Well, I was thinking the other room, seeing as everybody's hurt.
10: Philly,
8: in Philadelphia right
11: That's
8: now.
11: An interesting one.
10: No A.J. Brown, right?
11: That is an interesting one.
10: Devontae Smith's
11: hurt. Yeah, I could
10: hurt.
11: See that because of the A.J. Brown trade. And Howie Roseman's
10: ugly
11: kind of a
10: rumor that Howie Roseman's already given up on the season, though. Bo, is that untrue? Or?
8: Well, then him and I have something in common.
10: Yeah, man, that's a good one. I don't know. I'm curious where he's going to end up.
11: Those are some good options we just gave. I don't think it's going to be a team like a Jets or a Dolphins or like a bad team. Like, I think contender makes sense.
10: Yeah,
11: it would I think be contender bad. Makes sense. You try to catch lightning in a bottle with a contending team, and you try to get more out of them than Arizona has. So I think Minnesota and Philly. I think those teams make sense. I would lean against L.A. San Fran just because of the division, but
10: right,
11: those
10: yeah.
11: destinations make sense too.
10: Yeah. Well, hey, man, it's one of those deals where if you think that little of him and that's the For best real. Deal you can get out there, I wouldn't be shocked. I wouldn't be stunned. That's how bad it's been for Marvin Harrison Jr.
8: Tom Pelissero reported this morning that the Cardinals were asking for a second-round pick. And any negotiations I enter in the future, I'm going to be asking for at least one date with Rihanna if that's what the Cardinals are going to get.
10: Wouldn't it be funny if the Bills made that deal because they gave up a second rounder for DJ Moore? It'd be funny if they gave up another one for Marvin Harrison Jr.
11: He's on my fantasy team. He's weighing down my ship.
10: I'll tell you what, man. That was one that pretty much the football world collectively got wrong. Yeah. I thought Marvin Harrison Jr., and I was not the only one. He was unbelievable. At Ohio State. Remember Gus Johnson? He would call him Maserati Marv. That's what he would say. And he was great in college. He looked as close to a can't miss prospect as you can get. And it hasn't worked out at all in Arizona. So
11: do you think it's more good for him or more Marvin? That's the question.
10: Well, that we'll find out. Wherever he goes, we'll get more answers. If he fizzles out to next place, you're like, well, that's kind of him.
11: Indy would be fun. I mean, that's a fun story, more so than football. It wouldn't move the needle for me much football-wise, but it'd be a fun story to have him go back to where his dad was amazing.
8: Did we
10: see
8: the Chiefs?
10: Yeah.
8: Did you guys throw out the
10: Chiefs?
8: No.
10: They just
11: lost Thornton, right? And Rasheed Rice got nicked up last
8: given,
11: week.
8: Yep. Given Tyreek Hill's legal issues this week, I don't know if he's an option.
11: Well, Tyreek Hill, I heard, is about to sign with the team as well.
10: Yeah, and then his, the baby mama was like, yeah, he was beating me up while I was pregnant. And it's like, I don't know if Tyreek's signing with anyone right now. Yeah.
11: I personally wouldn't sign him, but I did read reports that he was talking to a lot of teams.
10: Right. That could have changed dramatically. Right. Yeah, with the timing of the whole thing. So
11: maybe that's what changed it. Maybe, the team that was going to sign Tyreek Hill backed out. And said, let's trade for Marvin instead. I think that'd be the safer choice in terms of drama. But it might not be the best choice in terms of giving up an asset for him.
10: Oh, I got one. Tyreek. It's a big time struggling team, but they absolutely need receiving help. The Chargers. The Chargers need receivers badly. I don't know that they're trading for anybody at 0-4, but that offense is really.
11: The Chargers
10: really bad.
11: Have more issues than just a receiver, they need an entire new offensive line.
10: They do.
11: You need to ship in five new bodies from the Iowa farms to play offensive line.
10: They do, but what also helps a struggling offensive line is receivers that you could pick out of a lineup. You know what I mean? Yeah. Like Quentin Johnston not getting it. You got Lad McConkey and a bunch of twos. It's McConkey.
11: McConkey's
10: and the
11: a good
10: twos.
11: Player, but he's too banged up.
10: Yeah, he gets banged up quite a bit. What would be the best place for Marvin? That's the question, right?
11: That is a good question.
10: I would say Chiefs, Niners.
11: It would
10: gotta be
11: the Philly.
10: Top of the list.
11: It would not be Philly.
10: It's
11: sorry, Phil.
10: No, it's not
11: Philly.
10: No.
11: I think Chiefs would be a fantastic landing spot for him.
10: Yeah,
11: that would be. I would buy all the stock right away.
10: Yeah, and that I think it'd be a good spot because he wouldn't have to put up these gaudy numbers.
11: Nope.
10: Right, he would just be one of the guys. It's Xavier.
11: He wouldn't
10: even
11: be number one receiver. I think it would still be Worthy and Rice.
10: Yeah, it still would be. He would just be a complimentary piece.
11: Yep.
10: And you just kind of build up your value that way. And it's tough, man. Like when you're a number four overall pick and all you're hearing is critical stuff, and rightfully so, but it's hard to get out of that space. You know, so maybe it'll help him out.
11: And the Arizona franchise is not known for it's not known for a place that gets the most out of talent. It hasn't been that spot over the years. So I think the franchise, the way that it's run, the ownership group, it's not from everything we read. It's on the lower end of the ownership group scales in terms of, the player satisfaction levels. I don't think it's a bad situation for him to get a fresh start somewhere else.
10: Yeah. By the way, getting back to UCLA, Oregon here, Jared, one thing I wanted to throw out there, what are you expecting in terms of the passing yards for Oregon? Sometimes a number is so high, you're like, holy hell, man, I think you're kind of telling me what's going on here. So Dylan Raiola, backup quarterback, he'll be in there today for the Ducks. His passing yards, have you seen this? 293 and a half. That's what it said at an underdog. That is high. That is so high. I'm like, man, you might be saying that's the right side is to take higher than that. Would you go higher or go lower? 293 and a half. Goodness.
11: Well, the game script, as you mentioned, could play a big factor here. I mean, it's funny because they're both comparable, Raiola and Moore. I just view Raiola as a little bit more of a, I guess, sturdy runner. But they're both similar sizes. It's just Raiola's about 15 pounds heavier. I think Moore, I think he needs to kind of take a few weeks off and kind of, you know, recalibrate. And I think the offense is probably better suited for Raiola in the short term. But the number's super high. Oregon's going to want to run it too. I mean, UCLA's defense is gettable. I think that's the one thing.
10: Yeah.
11: That when I look at their defense, like I don't see a ton at the point of attack at the line of scrimmage. I think their second level players are really good. Sammy Omosigo has been really fantastic for them this year. He's their middle linebacker. He leads FBS with 4 forced fumbles. He's kind of a havoc player. And I like their free safety, Tayshaun James. He's got a pick six. He leads the Big Ten in interceptions. He's a ball hawk in the secondary. But their defensive line is gettable. So I think Oregon's strategy absolutely is going to be conservative, run the ball. Don't put Raiola in too many difficult spots. He had a, you know, very easy, I guess not easy, but, you know, soft landing against the USC defense when he was thrust into action. I think UCLA's defense is a little more aggressive. They're a little bit more havoc forcing. But I think they can be run on, and I think that would be the key for me in this game for the Oregon offense.
10: Yeah, that's why the passing yards prop is so high when I expect Oregon's running game to be working.
11: Yeah.
10: UCLA, you know, they're a big underdog. Let's say Oregon's up by 14, 17. They're not going to be airing it out in the fourth quarter, right? So that's, wow, that's like an eye-opening total right there for Raiola. How about this? Just like last week, Julian Sayin, remember with Ohio State? Longest completion prop, 44 and a half.
11: It's crazy.
10: And he easily got there. Julian said it was right away. And it was.
11: I would go over on that one.
10: Yeah. It was a shorter pass, and Jeremiah Smith just kept running and running and running. And you're like, that was pretty far. That was like 50 some yards. Oh, he's over. He's over already. So I can you not see a 45 yard completion from Raiola today? I certainly do.
11: Against Maryland? I think the reason that I like those props is because unlike the Jeremiah Smith receiving yards prop, which was like a gajillion yards, you need significant volume to hit that. Whereas a long reception or a long completion, you just need one.
10: Yeah.
11: And that's it. It's over. It's done. You won.
10: Which do you like more? Is it Raiola, you know, Oregon against UCLA, or is it Jeremiah Smith, you know, Ohio State taking on Maryland? Which
11: that's
10: do you like better?
11: That's a good question. I think just
10: you like them both. You want to parlay them together, is what you want.
11: Well,
10: to do.
11: That's now we're really talking. You're the guy that you were looking at the Broncos game the other night would love to put those babies.
10: Yeah, there you go. Exactly.
11: I think Jeremiah. Like, if you were going to ask me, is Dylan Raiola going to have a good game? I think the answer to that question is yes, but I don't necessarily think him having a good game means volume passing. Whereas Jeremiah Smith, if he has a good game, he's going over his total. Period. End of story. Like, there's no ifs, ands, or buts about, oh, well, you know, Jeremiah Smith played well, but he only had 75 yards receiving. Like, no. That people are like, what's wrong with Jeremiah Smith if he has a game like that? So I think just for the sake of talent, I think you got to go with Jeremiah.
10: Okay. All right. I'm writing it down right now. I might have that in rapid fire, possibly, with Raiola there. Maybe.
11: I do like that under. I do like the under on Raiola. I think it's a good look.
10: Mm-hmm. That's a high number, man.
11: Yeah.
10: Very high. It's so high, it's like, I feel like wrong for going lower. You know what I mean?
11: I think that's going to be a defensive game. I honestly do think both teams are going to want to run the ball. I think that game's going to be more of a grinder than people think. I saw some sharp money on the under this week. We saw the total drop a couple of points. I do believe that the defense for Oregon will show up eventually. Mm-hmm. And I think UCLA's strategy is absolutely keep the ball out of Oregon's offense's hands, run. And if they're successful at that strategy, there will be fewer possessions in this game.
10: We shall see. All right, we've got Jared Smith, FSR betting analyst. I'm Brian Noe. Who wants to be a millionaire this football season? 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All right, coming up next. Man, this team has not fared well against the big boys, and they got a big boy heading in there today. Can they hang and possibly pull a stunner? We'll get to that game right around the corner. 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
4: 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All right, we got the Hoosiers taking on Nebraska here today. Jared, we got IU favored by 7.5. Big question for Nebraska. Can they beat, you know, a top team? Because they haven't fared very well against the big boys.
5: No.
4: Very bad record. It's weird. Like, this fluctuates quite a bit. Underdog, it's up to minus 9.5 for the Hoosiers.
5: Yeah, some action on the Hoosiers.
4: Yeah, and the total is ticked down, 48.5. So that's
5: probably the wind. I've heard it's a windy day in Lincoln today.
4: Ooh, the wind. So maybe a rushing game looks like, and IU can run it, right? IU has had a lot of success running the ball. Turbo Richard returned. He was banged up in week 4. I call him Turbo Dick is what I call him.
5: Turbo Dick. I mean, what a great name for a running back, Turbo.
4: Man, he was extra turbo last week. Yeah. 204 yards rushing on 13 carries against Rutgers. So, that rushing attack was on point. Beebe, their backup running back, he's at 76.5. Lee Beebe for IU, Turbo Dick, or Turbo Richard, if you'd like, at 88.5. So high rushing props for IU's tandem in the backfield right there.
5: Mm. Yeah, Indiana excels at these types of games where it's kind of muddy. Both teams want to run the ball. Both teams are decent at stopping the run. Indiana significantly better, but both teams are in the top 60. You know, Nebraska's defense is 57th in EPA per rush allowed. That's respectable. It's not elite, but it's respectable. Both teams are top 20 in offense in terms of running it. Indiana's a top 10 team, and Nebraska's kind of hovering in that 10-ish range. I think the success that Nebraska has on offense in this game will greatly depend on Anthony Calandria, who I like a lot. Yeah. A bit of an undersized quarterback, but very elusive is the word I'll use for him. So Indiana being able to hem him in and make Nebraska one-dimensional, whereas Josh Hoover on the other side, like, Indiana can run it, but Indiana also can throw it. And they've got a couple of really good receivers. I love Marsh on the outside. We know about Becker. He's been really good for them over the last couple years. I think Indiana's more complementary on offense. So Nebraska, who wants to take away your best option defensively, which is run the ball, if they do that and they overcommit, Josh Hoover can hurt you, whereas I don't feel the same way about Calandria's arm in this game. So I think if they kind of similar to the UCLA-Oregon game, right? I think if the game script flips negative here for Nebraska, it puts them in a much bigger disadvantage than if the game script flips negative for Indiana, who I trust more to throw it and get back in the game. So Kurt Cignetti's been really good in these spots. Typically, when Indiana's a favorite of single digits, they typically cover, and they've been really good in the Big Ten in these spots. So I like Indiana in the game. I think I'm going to bet them in rapid fire. I don't mind that it's moved from 7.5 to 9.5. Again, we're kind of in that no man's land. If it gets to 10, 11, that's where I would probably be a little more cautious. But anything in single digits, I think you're a fair game here to bet Indiana.
4: Man, I wish we had live player props, you know, because some of these weather games, I don't know about you, Jared, but I'm like, I kind of want to see what it looks like initially, right? Like, is the wind that bad where it just runs? But man, you got to make your decision before it kicks off, or those individual player props, they go bye-bye. There's nothing you can do. So, it's tough with these weather games to know exactly what it's going to look like the whole game. You know, like, if it starts off really bad, it's probably going to stay reasonably bad. But, you know, I think about the AFC title game that we just saw between the Patriots and Broncos. The weather in the first half was completely different than the weather in the second half.
5: Yeah.
4: We're talking like 3.5 hours for these games here in college, right? The weather can change quite a bit. So,
5: agreed.
4: Yeah, it can be really tough to handicap some of these games. I'm not great. Sometimes I'm good at weather games. Other times, I'm not even close.
5: Here's my vibe on weather games. I think if you are basing your wager solely on the weather, you don't have a good feel for the game.
4: Yeah, right.
5: I think the weather should never be a player that you're trying to handicap. The weather should always be this X factor that could have an impact on your handicap. Like, for example, with Georgia-Bama, we know both teams want to run the ball. It's not going to impact that part of the game. What we don't know is how it's going to impact the explosiveness for Alabama's offense. I downgrade Alabama's offense slightly more than I would downgrade Georgia's offense if the weather is really bad. That is an element of the game, but I'm not basing my bet on the weather. I think that's the distinction that I typically make with weather.
4: Wow, how about, I hear you on that. How about, I'm looking at these SEC games, Missouri out to a 4.5-point favorite. Took a little bit of money.
5: That's shady, man.
4: And that's a key number, too, right? Yeah, like four is a key number. So
5: it is, and I think, are we getting 4.5 an underdog? Because we might, listen, we've had changes last minute on the pit. Yeah, we're getting 4.5 an underdog.
4: That's right.
5: And it's 4 at a bunch of other shops. I might have to be swapping picks in the final minutes here. I don't know.
4: Okay.
5: We'll see.
4: Swapping picks. Let's get after it. We're getting
5: the question is, which one do I take out? Because that's the one that'll inevitably win. Is whichever one I decide to remove is the one that's probably going to win.
4: It's the worst, man. It torments me so much where, like, I had a winless. I'm doing well in rapid fire. I was 9-3 going into last week. Now I'm 9-6 because I didn't win one thing.
5: But I didn't. But I bet you won other bets. You just three bad ones for rapid fire.
4: But I'm like, oh gosh, these a couple bets were like fantastic. No sweaters, you know, and no one knows of them. The world knows nothing of them, right? Because I picked the losers. Like,
5: all they know is you went 0-3 last week. That's all they know.
4: I just want to mention like 20 plays, you know, like all at once.
5: And yeah, right.
4: Some of them are going to be right. No, how about Florida? They are hosting South Carolina. Florida's favored by 10.5, looking to rebound from a pathetic showing last week at Missouri. This is going to be tough for South Carolina. You would expect the Florida running game to get back on point. When Jaden Baugh was held down to nothing, no production, we're talking basically a yard per carry last week against Missouri. I think this Florida rushing game is going to get back on track. South Carolina, if it wasn't for the buyout, this might be it from Beamer today, right? Like they might tarmac them if it wasn't for the buyout. But you see anything you like in South Carolina, Florida here, Jared?
5: Yeah, I think South Carolina is a little bit of a soft edge team. So I got a lot of questions last week. You know, how did Missouri do what they did? They just played harder. That was it. Like, it wasn't like they had this great scheme and they were like outfoxing Florida and they were making all these great play calls and Florida was like caught off guard. Missouri did two things really well in this game against Florida last week. They set the edge and they destroyed blocks. That's how you beat a wide zone offense. You set the edge and you blow up blocks. Can South Carolina bring that fight and that fire? Missouri brought the fight. Missouri brought the fire in that game, right down Florida's throat, and the Gators had no match for that intensity. When you think of South Carolina's defense, or just South Carolina as a whole, I don't know if they have the ability to bring that intensity for 60 minutes. And then, oh, by the way, Florida's coming off of that loss, so you would expect a bounce back from them. I do think Florida's offense is a little limited. I love their offensive line. I love their run game. The one thing I learned last week about Aaron Filo is he might be the weak link. Mm. And he might be a ceiling, a glass ceiling on Florida's offense this year. Now, it might not matter in this game, but it's going to matter later in the season for sure. I think this game is all about intensity for South Carolina. If Dylan Stewart and that defensive line gets after it like Missouri's defensive line did last week, they can hang in this game. I just don't know if they're going to bring that fight because they haven't yet in any game this year.
4: How about LSU-Kentucky? So we've got LSU now favored by 9.5 on the road. It's ticked down. It was 10.5. So you go under that key number of 10 right there. LSU minus 9.5 on the road. And the total also, maybe this is expecting some weather here, down to 50.5. Kentucky, I mean, listen, if it's a weather type game, Kentucky has a very physical running game. And their defense, it's weird. Their defense, they create some opportunities, right? So maybe Sam Levitt, who's no stranger to maybe forcing a throw, maybe doing something a little YOLO-ish, a little risky, yep. right? Like, could happen in this game, but Kentucky, they've impressed so far. They've pulled out a couple of wins, 4-1 on the season. They just can't do anything on third down, man. They are horrible on third down on either side of the ball. They can't pick up first downs. They can't prevent first downs. So we'll see what happens if rain is in the equation. We get some wind, some weather here. Maybe Kentucky can muck it up. And Lane Kiffin has had his struggles at Ole Miss, wherever he's been against Kentucky. So something else to keep in mind in this one.
5: And I think, listen, Kentucky, Will Stein's a really good coach, really great play caller. He's made some defenses look really bad this year. LSU's defense is incredibly aggressive. Blake Baker is another one of those Brian Flores type players or coordinators who just wants to blitz the hell out of you for 60 minutes. And they cause a lot of havoc. I don't love Kenny Minchie as a runner. He's much better as a thrower. So if you can keep him in the pocket and you can keep that Kentucky offense relatively in check, even though Will Stein, again, will outfox you with his brain and calling plays, I do think this can be a defensive game. Weather aside, now the weather can add into that factor, but I think this game already at its core feels like a defensive grinder. I like the Kentucky defense a lot. If you haven't heard of the name Tavion Gadsden, look that name up. He is going to be playing in the NFL next year. He is a defensive tackle, 6'5", 300 pounds. He's one of the best defensive linemen in the country. He's an all-SEC type player. And, you know, LSU likes to run the ball. So I think that's going to be a key matchup in this game. You mentioned, Levitt sometimes can be a little bit sloppy with the football. Yeah. That was something we were worried about coming into the year, was his turnover-worthy play rate was a lot higher than what it needed to be. Right? That was something that Lane didn't have to deal with last year with Trinidad Chambliss, who was efficient, barely throws any interceptions, protects the football. Now he's dealing with a little more of a gunslinger back there, and how that mesh between quarterback and coordinator, who's Lane, is really intriguing to me. And I think, Levitt's incredibly talented. He has a lot of growing to do. So I think this could be one of those 21-17 kind of games. I could absolutely see that being the path here, Brian.
4: Can I interest you in a Sam Levitt interception prop?
5: Yes. Okay. You can.
4: Sold. Sold.
5: That's, yeah, I want more. Is there a turnover prop that I can bet for Sam Levitt? I'd bet it every week and we'd be rich.
4: Okay. Yeah. Hey, man. It's a skosh under even money for Sam Levitt throwing a pick. So
5: the problem here is the game script could get away from you if they're up two scores and they're just kind of running it out.
4: Right.
5: But I think the handicap is very sound.
4: Yeah, it's one of those deals where you really want to scratch that off the list in the first half.
5: 100%.
4: Because you're right, right? If LSU gets up, yeah, it could be, run the ball and let's get out of Dodge, right? How about Ole Miss Vanderbilt? And this game, man, the total has really, really come down throughout the week. It was 58.5 earlier in the week. It's down to 52.5 here, Jared. As Ole Miss, wow, they are 9.5-point road favorites against Vandy. And listen, Ole Miss, their rush defense is bad. Their defense collectively has had some alarming numbers here. In the SEC, they're last in scoring defense, they're last in rushing defense, they're last in total defense. Other than that, they're awesome, right? Like, they're just the last. So can Vanderbilt take advantage of that? Can they run the rock? We've talked about Ole Miss's defensive line, not the greatest, Jared. So can you take advantage of that and run the rock here with Vanderbilt? I'll get to the rushing total that stood out to me with the lead running back from Vanderbilt. But what do you see in this one, Jared?
5: Well, I think when I look at this game, I think you throw out the handicap and you just ask yourself this one question. Vandy really battled Georgia tough last week. They covered the number. Does that linger? Because the week after facing Georgia is like the week after you had to face Mike Tyson in his prime. Like, you just got beat up. Like, Georgia just ran it and, did their thing defensively on both sides of the ball. They're just a really physical team. And Vanderbilt's not as physical as you would expect a normal SEC roster to be. Although, to be fair, they're a little bit more talented than maybe the years ago Vanderbilt. But it's still, it's not, stacked athlete after stacked athlete. So is there any lingering effect of them having to get up for Georgia and play well, frankly, and now have to get up again for an Ole Miss team that hasn't played since getting their doors blown off against Florida?
4: Yeah.
5: So I think that to me is a really intriguing handicap in this game, is if Vanderbilt doesn't bring any of that fire they brought last week, this could really get out of hand.
4: Yeah, Cedric Alexander, the running back for Vanderbilt, 40 and a half rushing yards, right? Jared, for again, last in SEC in scoring defense, last in rushing defense, giving up about 195 rushing yards per game. Total defense giving up about 405 yards per game. That's what Ole Miss has done through four games this season. Can I interest you in a rushing prop? Now, the thing with Cedric Alexander, he doesn't get a whole lot of volume sometimes, right? Like, you're just like, yeah, let's just not give him a whole lot of touches. And you're like, but I need him to get to 41 rushing yards. They're like, we don't care. We're doing something else here today, right?
5: I would lean no on that one. Is Lacey back? I haven't read anything about Lacey this week.
4: He should be. He's listed. Right? When he's listed in the props, it's a good sign he's back.
5: Yeah.
4: But, yeah.
5: He's going to play. Yeah. I think that's the guy I would lean on this week. I think Lacey having a big game makes a lot of sense to me.
4: Okay. Set 75 and a half if you'd like to indulge right there.
5: That is actually pretty reasonable for Colin Lacey. Considering Jeremiah Smith is at 149, and I would say the talent-wise, they're both maybe elite players at their position.
4: 149 and a half is like,
5: it's absurd.
4: Holy cow, man.
5: And there will be people who are still betting the higher, I promise.
4: Oh, absolutely there will be. He's Jared Smith, FSR betting analyst. I'm Brian Noe. With the iHeartRadio app, you can stream us wherever you happen to be. 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All right, coming up next, the moment of truth, rapid fire. Our guy Rich Ornberger, he was floating around looking for a connection in the Eugene area. He's in Eugene. Now he's going to
5: Corvallis. He's in Corvallis. Yeah. Although I don't know how close those cities are, to be fair.
4: That's what I'm saying. Like, I think he's in Eugene right now, and he'll get to
5: now,
4: Corvallis.
5: But they play San Diego. They play Oregon State tonight, so he's got to be going to Corvallis at some point.
4: He's going to Corvallis. So, yeah, it's
5: he's in route. Somewhere in the Emerald State.
4: Somewhere over there. Yeah, somewhere over there. But the point is, he was unable to connect today. It's Oregon's fault. I'll blame the state
5: it's
4: of Oregon.
5: It's right? Totally Oregon's fault.
4: Not Ornberger's. Yeah. What's that, Lorena?
6: I blame the cows.
4: Yeah.
5: Are cows a thing in Oregon?
6: I've never been. There's too many of them. Not enough Wi-Fi towers.
4: Yeah.
5: We need trade more, some cows for Wi-Fi, centers. Oregon.
4: Yeah. Yeah, but anyway, Rich won't be with us today, but he has faxed in his picks, if you will, right? So we'll get you Rich's picks, Jared's picks, my picks, picks coming up next. It is Fox Sports Radio's Countdown to Kickoff, presented by Underdog. Unleash your dog.
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1: Yeah, that's true. That's good. I like that. Our technical producer today, filling in for Chris, our girl, Lorena.
3: Thank you. Thank you.
1: Anything else? Anything?
4: How was your bagel?
3: Oh, my gosh. It was so good. Spicy and delicious. Love it. It was really the chocolate milk that slapped, though.
1: Yeah.
3: Yeah. Take another one of those.
1: Donuts over bagels all day. Not even a fair fight.
4: Yeah, sugar is delicious. It's the demon.
3: Donuts give me a tummy ache.
1: I think you're eating the wrong donuts right there.
4: That's also possible.
1: Shout out to our guy, Saga, on digital, posting our clips. 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Get all of our picks, all that good stuff. Top of the hour, up on game. LeVar Arrington, TJ Hushmanzada. They have got you covered in less than 9 American minutes. Keep it locked right here on Fox Sports Radio. All right, we got some picks to make. Let's do it.
0: Rapid fire.
1: Okay, rapid fire. A trio of picks from each of us. Normally, Jared, I say we start with you, but we might start with you telling us Rich's picks. Yeah.
4: Yeah, I've got some picks from Mr. Armberger today, and actually, we're in alignment with multiple of them. But he is on the Bruins, +10.5, UCLA +10.5 at Oregon. He likes Indiana -9.5 against Nebraska. You might hear about that one again in a second. Mm. And he likes the lower than 40.5 total points between Texas and Oklahoma, which I am in firm agreement with, and you're getting a good number there at Underdog. I am not changing my my picks. I was thinking about giving you A&M +4.5 as that number has been steamed out at Mizzou today. If I had a fourth pick to give, it would be that. But from what I've learned in years past, if I change last minute, it never works out well for me. So I'm going to stick to my guns, and I'm going to go with the three that I originally selected for today. One of them is that Indiana-Nebraska game. I do like the Hoosiers today. Matt Rhule is incapable of beating ranked opponents, and I think Indiana, they haven't covered much this year. They're coming off the nice win over Rutgers. I think they will carry that momentum to Lincoln today and win a grinder against the Huskers. I like Tennessee -13.5 against Arkansas today. I don't think the market can account for just how good George McIntyre is compared to Faison Brandon. I think this quarterback switch will help Tennessee. They've got a big game against Bama on deck. They want to get him some confidence before that one, and I think they will blow out Arkansas today, who again really struggles. They haven't won an SEC game in like 2 years, and I'm going with the trend. Anytime Rich is on the road with San Diego State and he can't make the show, they lose. The Aztecs do not follow up for him, so we're going Oregon State -16.5 against Rich's Aztecs later tonight in Corvallis.
1: Wow, it is the trend that cannot be disputed, right? Is that what's going on right here?
4: Undefeated when Rich misses the show because of a road game. San Diego State loses.
1: That's what we got. Okay, I'm going to go with the prop I gave you and prop it up. I'm going to go with Jamal Roberts, Mizzou running back. Give me lower. I'm on the low. 109.5 rushing yards. He went ballistic last week against Florida, against Texas A&M today. That's going to be one of the priorities, is to slow him down. It's going to be a focal point. So I look to him to be lower than 109.5. A couple more props here. I'd like to go sides. I'd like to go totals. Just not the week for it as far as my picks here. I'm going to go Jared. Oof. You might look at me sideways for this one. Give me Dylan Raiola, Oregon quarterback, longest completion, higher than 44.5. They dial up a big play against UCLA. They've given up too many big plays. They're going to give up some today. I like Raiola going over. Do I get a green? Yeah, get an amen on that? Or
4: here's why I like it. You only need one. You just need one.
1: Just takes one. Just, you know, takes that's one, what baby. My mom says with dating. I'm still looking for that one. I'm still looking, but she's right. It only takes one. Give me Arch Manning, Jared, higher than 17.5 completions. Oklahoma,
4: I like that
1: the best sack rate in the country. A lot of screens, a lot of quick stuff. A lot of completions. Move the chains. Give me Arch over. Have a good one. We are Sports.
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0: said it. We're live on the stream today. AM 570 LA Sports. Hop on there. Not quite ringside. I see Colin and I with Bedhead. So feel free to go and enjoy all of that.
1: I mean, I got a haircut. So
0: I was about to say, it's pretty easy. Did that happen last night?
1: Yeah, you know, you can. What I like about short hair is you can just wake up. You don't have to worry about combing. You don't have to worry about.
0: You don't have to buy shampoo?
1: No. Well, I mean, you still have to buy shampoo. You have to wash your hair. But beyond that, you know, you just get up and you go, which is very nice, which we enjoy immensely. But I did just get this yesterday in anticipation of the stream today. I said, you know what? We're going to be on stream. You better get a haircut.
0: Shout out to the Sports Clips in Alhambra.
1: Oh, dude, Sports Clips was the best. I used to go there. I actually go to Supercuts now. Shout out to my barber, Jason.
0: He's been getting a little endorsement going.
1: Oh, my gosh. He's the best. And he's been my barber for most of my life. But when I was in college at Cal State Fullerton, go Titans, I used to go to Sports Clips. And I thought that was one of the best experiences. You get sports. You get a great haircut. And it's pretty much one of the best days you could have.
0: But before we get to boxing, my only problem with Sports Clips, and I like Sports Clips, like I go to Sports Clips, is, you know, they play into the whole sports thing, which is great. But a lot of the people don't, like, they don't know, they don't have the right game on. Like, they'll have some MAC college football game when there's some huge game. Like, if you go today and you're like, can you change the channel? They're like, oh, we don't know how.
1: You know, USC Oregon was on last week, and instead they had Coastal Carolina playing.
0: Exactly. Not like we don't need to see Coastal Carolina. Sorry to any alumni that are listening to this show. But all right, we got a huge weekend of football. Obviously, city's abuzz. Dodgers tomorrow. Be tuning right here AM 570 LA Sports. As Dodgers start their quest for the World Series in the NLCS. But we got some boxing. We got some huge fights in the next couple weeks. And we've been talking about the whole boxing world. I'm talking about Anthony Joshua and Tyson Fury. Two massive names. Fight is finally going to happen December 11th, and it was fun. The press conference got going last week and kind of created some headlines, but I think everyone's forgetting about the fact that Daniel Dubois and Fabio Wardley are fighting next weekend. Now, those are more niche boxing names, but they're very good, young, talented fighters. This is the second fight. The first fight was an absolute classic, and I feel like everyone's focusing on the wrong heavyweight matchup.
1: Yeah, we have the names. You have Anthony Joshua. You have Tyson Fury. That's why people want to see that. It's all about the names. But you're totally right. We're getting two British fighters in their prime who've already danced once. That was a classic heavyweight fight, that first fight between Wardley and Dubois. You had Wardley coming off the biggest win of his career, Joseph Parker, where they go toe-to-toe. That was a classic in itself. And somehow he kind of shocks the world because Joseph Parker, they were kind of tabbing him as, okay, Parker had been in those championship fights, hadn't reached the top of the mountain. This was his moment, and Wardley upsets him. And it was like, okay, Wardley's the next guy. Dubois, obviously, you know, had his big win against Joshua, but he was coming off of a disappointing loss to Usyk, where Usyk just destroyed him, and you're thinking, okay, maybe Dubois, he's not for real. And Dubois in that first fight showed so much heart and tenacity. Because if you remember that first fight, Sammy, you had Wardley, who in the first like 10, 30 seconds had Dubois down in that first fight. And you're thinking, oh my gosh, like this might be the end of Dubois' career. In the third round, I believe, he dropped Dubois again, and then Dubois just kept coming, took control of that fight, and eventually dropped him in the 11th. But really a classic British heavyweight fight that we don't talk about enough, and now they're doing it again. There's no negotiation. There's no, well, we want it here, we want it there, and Turkey said this, and Dana said that. No, they're getting right back in the ring, and this should be the headliner when it comes to British boxing.
0: Totally. I mean, this fight was fantastic the first time, right? I mean, nothing better than a heavyweight scrap where you have one guy go down early, and Wardley, you know what he wants to do. He wants to just stand there. He does not have a lot of defense, but he can hit. He has a lot of power, And it's really about just out-muscling the opponent. And Daniel Dubois is really fun. Like, he's good on the mic. He's been in with a lot of guys. Talking about Usyk twice. Now, Usyk avenged the loss. But that first fight against Usyk, he dropped Usyk. And they ruled it a low blow. Like, there's a lot that went into that. And then the dismantling of Anthony Joshua, people might discredit that a little bit more than they should right now because they've looked at Anthony Joshua since it took him a while to knock out Jake Paul and hasn't looked great his last few fights. But let's remember when Dubois fought him, everyone thought Anthony Joshua was back. He had won. He had a couple big wins against Otto Valine. So he deserves a lot of credit. And look, I get in a sport like boxing, the UFC, the names are going to carry. And Anthony Joshua, Tyson Fury is going to be very fun. But you do feel like the winner of that fight, I mean, if you disagree, hop in our chat, AM570 LA Sports, not quite ringside. I don't think either of those guys, if Joshua wins or Fury wins, we're like, oh, back in the heavyweight picture. It feels like a fun matchup that has been years in the making, that a lot of British people have been arguing at your local bar for 20 years, that they will get answers to. Whereas this fight feels like Daniel Dubois and Fabio Worley next weekend. The winner of this fight could really be the next face of heavyweight boxing, especially considering some of the big-time fighters that have lost recently, and there's not really one that has, with Moses Atama losing, there's not really one guy that's risen above the crop of them all.
1: And both are, again, still in their prime. Wardley's 21, Dubois 29, and it seems like Dubois is really starting to get his respect. I know that the couple losses to Usyk, the loss to Joe Joyce, but then you look at his resume, Filip Hrgović, how good does that win look now? Right after the Hrgović win, maybe we saw that and thought, okay, well, Hrgović, big guy, and then you know, maybe not the best fighter, but then Hrgović just walks through fire against Moses Atama, who's supposed to be the next Mike Tyson. Now Hrgović is the new heavyweight champ, has one of the belts, and that win against Hrgović looks a lot better. Obviously, the KO against Joshua, the win against Wardley, and if he wins this next one against Wardley, he is the man to beat in the division, and you could possibly see him start to collect those belts. What I would love to see, too, Sammy, if, you know, the winner of this, whoever wins, you continue the British boxing hype, fight Moses Atama, right? I know Moses Atama had the tough loss, but he's still young and exciting and one of the best in the heavyweight division still.
0: Totally. I mean, this is you see, I like that, like, Atama got in against Filip Hrgović, and it was kind of supposed to be what we see a lot with young prospects of, all right, you fight a bunch of tomato cans. Then you fight a guy who is kind of a wash contender. Then you're fighting a guy in Hrgović who wasn't supposed to be that dangerous with power. That's what he was supposed to be. Now, he obviously flipped the script on that and came out of nowhere and knocked him out. But it is cool that, like, Atama still had the guts to get in the ring, because a lot of people would have been fine with Moses Atama, given, I believe he's only 21 years old, just keep fighting, keep generating buzz, keep generating highlight reel KOs, and then all of a sudden one day he finally gets a big name. I like that Dubois is getting there with everyone. Fabio Worley is getting there with everyone. All these guys, what I would love, and I don't think it's going to happen, but for one of these guys to become a true star, especially over here in the States, because unfortunately in America we don't really have a up-and-coming heavyweight right now that everyone builds. Like, that's the guy that's going to be a star in a year. I would love for the winner of Anthony Joshua and Tyson Fury to fight one of these guys. Now, there's not a ton in it for them because they look at this and go, they're a young and hungry fighter. They both know, even though they won't admit it, Joshua and Fury are past their primes, that it would allow a guy like Dubois or Wardley or Atama or Hrgović to become a generational star if they were to beat one of those guys, even if it was at the tail end of their careers. But it just feels like if you're Tyson Fury, if you're Anthony Joshua, with all the money you've made over the years, you probably just want the biggest fights that are going to sell, and that's going to be each other, that's going to be Deontay Wilder, and that's going to be Alexander Usyk, all household names to the non-diehard boxing fan.
1: The thing is, you have to continue to develop the household names, right? You can't just stop and say, well, we have Tyson Fury and Joshua, and we're going to continue to only promote those guys. Their time has come and gone, really, when you think about it. And they all had their chances to fight each other. I mean, they've had years to fight each other. Fury and Joshua and Wilder. And now Usyk fought all of them except Wilder and beat all of them. So he did his job. But Fury and Joshua, really, their time has passed. And it's the new guys. It's Dubois and Wardley and Itama and Agit Kabayel and Hergovich. It's their time to be promoted and to be thought of as the new heavyweight stars. And that's what boxing needs to, I would say, do a better job of, because it always seems like we have these superstars that we can promote. And I do think that they're doing a better job of kind of leaning into the younger stars with the Garcias and the Stevensons and Teofimo Lopez and Devin Haney. But then we kind of go back and take a couple steps backwards and say, okay, well, when's the next Pacquiao Mayweather fight? Right? Like, it's almost like that's what you want more. You want the legacy fights more.
0: Right.
1: And to
0: your point, you can't make that if you don't develop. Like, those kind of stars don't just come out of thin air. A, you have to have a lot of talent and you have to be marketable, but you have to sell them over the years. And that's something that 100% boxing has struggled with. Now, the UFC has done a good job of doing that. The UFC has done a good job of bringing fighters along, kind of, you know, making them stars as evidence. Like, Alex Pereira has become a guy who got started in his mid-30s in the UFC, and now I think if you ask people who would be one of the biggest UFC stars, it would be Alex Pereira. So he actually got a fight booked. So he's going to be taking on Sergey Pavlovich at UFC 335 in the co-main event. Now, this is his second fight at heavyweight. He got blasted by Ciryl Gane at the White House card, and a lot of people were picking Pereira. It was a 50-50 fight. Kind of unfair to Pereira that they threw him in against Gane, who was, you know, might have been heavyweight champion had there not been an eye poke against Tom Aspinall a few years ago. But he got blasted in that fight. He didn't look like he could hold up to the power. But to be fair to Pereira, I mean, that your first taste of heavyweight is against a guy like Gane. So maybe if he had taken a combat warm-up fight, he might be back up there. Pavlovich is certainly a lower tier, but, you know, Gane is fighting here against Josh Hokit in a month or two. Colin, do you see anyone as a challenge to Ciryl Gane? And if so, do you think Alex Pereira would be that top challenger?
1: I think he could get back in there and do something different. That's what I love about the UFC is, yeah, so you have a loss. So it didn't look good that first time. That's not going to stop you because the UFC gives you a couple of chances, especially if you're an exciting fighter like Alex Pereira, who is a knockout monster, is one of the best strikers in the world. And I could definitely see him getting back in there against Gane or again Aspinall. Where is he in the heavyweight picture? I know there's question marks around him and his eye injury. But this is a really good fight against Pavlovich, who I know he's not like upper echelon, but he's fought a lot of the top guys, including Aspinall. You know, only has two losses against Aspinall and Volkov, and is also a really fan-friendly fighter when it comes to KOs. I mean, he has the longest first-round KO win streak in UFC history at 6 wins in a row, knocking guys out in the first round. So when you look at ahead to this fight, Pereira and Pavlovich, you're thinking, okay, put money on it to maybe not last to the second round, because both these guys get after it. And we could see a war inside that first round, someone going down. And that's what we love about the UFC is you better tune in early because you might miss it. Yes. You might miss that knockdown.
0: And with Pereira, the UFC is heavily invested in making Pereira a star, especially at heavyweight. It's a glamour division. You're looking, Ciryl Gane's a fun fighter, but at least marketability in the States, you would rather have through the UFC, you would rather have it be Alex Pereira. And the way to make him that is like a guy like Pavlovich, who likes to stand and trade. He's a very talented fighter, but not at the level of a Ciryl Gane. and probably going to stand there and let Pereira, hopefully his power, if you're the UFC and you're pulling for Pereira, overcome him. And it's a smart matchmaking ability. I mean, it's kind of tough to kill Pereira. I mean, this is a guy who has come all the way up. I mean, it was a few years ago he was fighting Adesanya, you know, two or three weight classes south of this for a belt. So, I mean, it's amazing this guy keeps going up. There's always limits to when your power stops. We saw this with Canelo. Canelo was running through everyone at middleweight. Steps up to 175, fights Dimitri Bivol. All of a sudden, that power didn't look quite the same as it always did, you know, against Triple G and Lara and all the guys he fought over the years. So it's smart matchmaking by the UFC. Ciryl Gane, Hokit, like Hokit talks a lot, and people either hate Hokit or they like Hokit. And Ciryl Gane,
1: not many people like Hokit.
0: Yeah, I was about to say. I'm trying to be respectful. I can't stand Hokit, but you know, maybe there's some people out there who like him.
1: I would say that he's done a good job at playing the villain, though, right?
0: Yes.
1: Like, you need a villain. It's a very WWE-esque. I think he knows exactly what he's doing, but heck of a fighter.
0: Heck of a fighter, and you're kind of waiting for the shoe to drop, but it hasn't happened yet. And to that point, he plays the villain role, which Sean Strickland's done for a lot of years. I mean, you've had a lot of guys that have played that role and sold a lot of pay-per-views over the years. But, you know, Ciryl Gane, I think, will be levels above Josh Hokit. I think we're going to see that. I think it's a big event, smart matchmaking, because you're going to have a lot of people that are going to tune in to watch Josh Hokit get destroyed. That's a lot of people are going to be like, oh, because he's going to say a lot of stuff at the presser, and it's going to sell a lot of tickets. But right now, like in the heavyweight division, you kind of feel like Pereira, it sounds crazy to say, might be Gon's biggest threat. And I know Gon just knocked him out. I think a year down the road, if he were to get accustomed to heavyweight, it might be Pereira. Now, I'm assuming that Tom Aspinall is not coming back to fight. That's been a whole situation. The eye injury. He signed with Eddie Hearn, who's a boxing promoter, away from Dana White. So there's a lot of legal drama there. If he was 100% healthy, Tom Aspinall, I believe, would be the best heavyweight in the world. But taking him out of it for a second, I do believe that Alex Pereira, if he got adjusted to the heavyweight division, could probably give Gon a much better fight than he did at his last outing.
1: I agree. I think you knew it was going to take a while, right? Like, it wasn't just going to... I mean, maybe some people thought this, that Pereira could just jump in and all of a sudden just start knocking guys out like he was in the lower weight classes. But, I mean, if you know anything about fighting, that's just not realistic. One, you have to get adjusted to the weight. And for his first fight at heavyweight to be against Gon, who just looks so good against Aspinall in that title fight. And again, if it weren't for the eye poke, things might have been different. It was an unrealistic expectation to see him do that, or just for him just to knock out Gon like he was knocking out everyone in the lower weight classes. And so, yeah, it's going to take some time for him to get adjusted to also feel the power. I mean, you saw him feel the punches of Gon think, oh, man, like this jab. One, Gon has one of the best jabs in the heavyweight division, if not the best jab. But you saw him feel it. And so that's also another thing. Not only is your power going to carry up, but can you take the pop of the guys at the top of the food chain when it comes to weight classes? So I'm curious. I really want to see the adjustments he's made, you know, what weight he comes in at, like all those different aspects of moving to a new weight class. There's a reason why it's never been done before. And there's a reason why he's trying to make history, because it's not easy to do.
0: And it's a unique thing where you have a guy, we saw this with Deontay Wilder, a guy who most people, you're just fearful of the second they, before they even get in the ring, because they just overmatch with power. Then all of a sudden, Tyson Fury blasts Deontay Wilder. He feels power back. Wilder's never the same fighter. Pereira had that mentality. He was getting the octagon. It was just, during that run he had, it was just a matter of time. Like, you felt like it was a matter of time before he connected, and he took you out. Adesanya was really the only guy that was able to, you know, knock him out in that third round, or second round, that classic rematch. But like, outside of that, there's a psychological thing when you finally get cracked. So I wonder if that changes. You do feel like the UFC heavyweight division, the UFC's pulling a little bit of boxing right now, which is frustrating, because there are some great potential matchups. Like if Tom Aspinall was healthy and signed with Dana White, that rematch would get made with Gane and Aspinall. Francis Ngannou has been out of the octagon because of a personal beef with Dana White. Francis Ngannou was one of the most electric just UFC fighters to watch, period, regardless of weight class, and can certainly give Gane a run for his money. Like, there are Aspinall and Ngannou are out of the octagon right now because of a variety of reasons, injuries, and beef with the promotion, and that cannot be good. Because if Pereira really can't get back up to that picture, which I believe he could, but if he can't get back up to that picture,

0: We fight these YouTube fighters and make $50 million instead of, you know, really being in a tough fight in the UFC and making way less money. So, very interesting time for the UFC. Great for the fans because they're making great fights. I mean, on this Pereira card, you have three excellent, excellent fights. Not only the Pereira fight, but the Charles Oliveira fight also against Diego Lopez. I mean, that's going to be a barn burner as well as the main event. But it seems like they're just churning out great card after great card after great card. And then you also have this thing where, yes, there's the Ngannous, there's these weird side things that are going on. And you're thinking, okay, what's going on with the promotion, right? Because there is some, not disdain, but I think there are certain fighters who
1: aren't happy. I think disdain's fair.
0: They're not happy with what's going on with what they're getting. Are they getting that piece of the pie that they should be getting? Because it looks like, for all intents and purposes, hey, the UFC's doing well. Dana's doing great. You know, the promotion is thriving. Where's my piece of the pie? And that's the big question for the UFC.
1: Hop in our chat, AM570 LA Sports, Not Quite Ringside on YouTube. Just go to AM570 LA Sports. Give us your thoughts. Who do you want to see Ciryl Gane face? Is there anyone in the heavyweight division in the UFC that can challenge for the heavyweight title? All right, coming up next, SoCal's own Sebastian Fundora, friend of the show, fighting down in Vegas next weekend. We got you full lead up to that fight. Plus, who should he really be fighting? That's coming up next. Sammy Long, Colin Nee, Not Quite Ringside. Keep it on here.
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4: Dodgers tomorrow, taking on the Brewers, game one. So stoked.
5: How you feeling? How are you ready for the NLCS?
4: Feel pretty good about it?
6: I'm very excited.
4: I was listening to Rogan and Rodney yesterday. And they were breaking down. Because every time you start a series, I think the inclination is to give too much credence to the other team. I don't know how you are, but I just get nervous, so I, you know, kind of overhype the other team. And they went through the top 10 players, or the 1 through 9 on each team.
5: Yeah, that probably made you feel better.
4: Yes. Fred Rogan was like, I'm only scared of two players on the Brewers. Now, I hope that doesn't come back to bite him, but I think he's right. Like, I mean,
5: The Miz...
4: Yeah, the Jackson Chourio can only do so much. Like, Christian Yelich is not the same guy.
5: Just pitch around Jackson Chourio. I know, you know, and the Brewers, I don't want to jinx anything. They can hit, right? They're really good at hitting. No pop coming from the Brewers. They don't slug. And, you know, there's something about the Dodgers where they just know how to get those big hits. And then you look at the Brewers, and again, they've been hitting really well with runners in scoring position. But I agree with you, Sammy. You look at that lineup. Who scares you on that lineup?
4: Well, and the Padres try to play small ball. The problem is they're just not as good as the Brewers at playing small ball. So you have the ultimate matchup in that. You watch the Dodgers, who are all about the home run ball. And to the Dodgers' credit, in games 3 and 4, turned it around because the Braves in game 2 took it to them and played small ball, and the home run ball wasn't working. So the Dodgers adjusted and put pressure on Sale, pressure on Mally. So the Dodgers can go multiple ways. Yeah, I think it's going to be a good series, but hopefully the boys in blue are playing in the World Series here in a week.
5: Boxing and baseball, that's what we do. I mean, if we look at the chat, Gabriel said, I thought you guys were talking about the Dodgers. I think he was tuning in expecting Saxon Cates in the morning.
4: Yeah.
5: And instead he got Not Quite Ringside, which very comparable shows, I would say.
4: Yeah, listen, Saxon Cates, they're going to be back on Monday, right?
5: Yeah, they'll be back Monday through Friday. They do such a great job. One of the best shows in town, 6 to 9, Saxon Cates in the morning, getting ready for game. That would be game 2. Game 1 is tomorrow with Morongo Casino Dodgers on deck starting at 4 o'clock with Tim Cates, The Miz against Yamamoto. Sign us up.
4: By the way, before we get back to boxing, did you see David Vasse made Jimmy Kimmel?
5: No, I did not see that.
4: He did. His monologue the other night, they did a whole thing on Vasse because the whole team was trying to get him drunk.
5: That's awesome. So Vasse wasn't a guest, though.
4: Wasn't a guest. He was just,
5: but still,
4: just being featured in the monologue, which is very impressive.
5: I mean, Vasse, not only a household name in Los Angeles, but also in the nation, across the world.
4: David Vasse, man. So great. All right, we got Dodger baseball tomorrow. Everyone in the city will be tuning into that. Make sure you listen on AM 570 LA Sports. All right, in boxing news, we're actually off next week, so we're looking at some of these fights that are going on next weekend.
5: College football just taking us over, you know?
4: yeah. Preempting us, you know what I mean? But Sebastian Fundora fighting in Vegas. Now, he's not fighting a big name. This is a guy who, Colin, do you want to hit us with the pronunciation? I know you were practicing on it.
5: Yeah, I had to practice all night last night. Ermal, the Albanian sniper, which is probably one of the best nicknames in boxing right now. I know, possibly a championship round question to get to our favorite nicknames in boxing. There's not a lot of them like there was back in the day with, you know, The Hands of Stone, Roberto Duran, Tommy the Hitman Hearns.
4: Classics.
5: Yeah, there were a lot, you know, the Body Snatcher. There were way better nicknames back in the day, but I would say this is one of the better ones. Ermal the Albanian Sniper, Hadribie.
4: That was impressive. I had to watch a lot of videos. I put you on the spot after I knew you were practicing last night.
5: Oh, I had to watch a lot of the videos. There was a lot of different pronunciations, but I went with, you know, Hadribie.
4: Well, so Fandora, massive favorite in this fight, going down in Las Vegas. Again, anything can happen, but as expected, Fandora shouldn't have problems with this guy. Fandora is a unique fighter in that he's so tall for the division. It's tough for a lot of guys to even, like, legitimately reach him. We saw this with the Tim Tzu fights. Tim Tzu couldn't punch him because to get in, he had to get so close to punch him in the face because of the reach disparity that he allowed Fandora to really get after him with shots. The uppercuts were flying from Fandora. He's such a unique fighter in that regard that he's just physically a tough fighter, and he's a good fighter, period. Now, I think it's a little disappointing. Like, you and I were going back and forth last night. Does he have a signature win? Because that division, big names. Jahron Boutsenis figures to be the star of the division. Xander Zayas showed a lot in that loss to Jahron Boutsenis. I think he's going to be a fun fighter to watch for years. And then Virgil Ortiz is disappointing in that Virgil Ortiz has the opportunity to be a superstar, and he's been out of the ring for, what, a year and a half, 2 years because of the relationship with Golden Boy, and that's a whole thing. But there's bigger fights for Fandora. His biggest wins were Tim Tzu, but are we looking at those wins the same way, Colin? Do you think he has a signature win?
5: Tim Tzu, those were wars. And so I would say that would be his signature win. I know Tim Tzu hasn't looked great in the past couple of fights. So, you know, some people tend to ding you when it's like you kind of hindsight's 20/20. Well, was Tim Tzu really that good? And I do think he was. He's just been in a lot of wars, and he's not the same guy. You look at Tim Tzu fighting Errol Spence versus Tim Tzu against Fandora. Those are two different fighters, and it's because of the wars that he had with Sebastian Fandora. The other two fights I would look at, Erickson Lubin.
4: That was a war.
5: I've always thought he's been a solid fighter. Maybe not upper echelon. I mean, we saw what Virgil Ortiz did to Lubin. And then Keith Thurman. Big name, experienced fighter, but old. Those would be his three biggest wins. He needs more. He needs a better resume. We love Sebastian Fandora. He is so entertaining to watch. But I'd love to see him get in there and dance with Boutsenis and Virgil. How about Xander Zayas, who's young and up and coming, and took the chance against Boots? Even a Josh Kelly.
4: Josh Kelly, another name.
5: Right? Israel Madrimov. There are guys at 154. This division is stacked. And I know you would say, okay, Ermal, the Albanian Sniper, is a top 10 guy. I think the Ring magazine has him at 8 or 9. But he's way below all those other names I've just listed off.
4: Right. And look, I don't want to be the guy when it comes to boxing and UFC where the second a guy loses, everyone like discredits the win. Like, I don't want to be that guy because that is it's kind of about what were the expectations, what were the odds going into the fight? What was Vegas telling us about, not even just from a gambling perspective, but who was the favorite coming into the fight? And the Tim Tzu fights were fantastic. And I give Fandora a lot of credit for the fact that the first Tim Tzu fight, the cut opens up over his eye. And sorry for eating breakfast, but he was bleeding into his eyes, couldn't really see. And so he ended up winning the fight. He didn't get a lot of acclaim for that because people went, if Tim Tzu didn't open that cut, he probably wins. Fandora makes it even nastier stoppage next time. So he was able to stop him in the second fight, which was put a real stamp on that. I'm with you, the Erickson Lubin fight. Lubin was a tough test, and then Fandora was able to get him out of there later on in the fight. Keith Thurman was just a name. Keith Thurman's a name that, right, 8 years ago, yeah. But now he's been out of the ring so infrequent. His career has been completely shot ever since the Manny Pacquiao loss, which happened, you know, 6, 7 years ago, something like that. And so he doesn't have that signature win. Now, I think Fandora also gets avoided a little bit in the sense of like a Shakur Stevenson for totally different reasons. Shakur Stevenson gets avoided because he is the best defensive fighter in the sport and guys can't touch him. Fundora's not on that level, but Fundora for 154 pounders possesses an interesting challenge because of his height and the fact that, again, a lot of guys simply can't reach him. And it you have to be, to beat Sebastian Fundora at 154 pounds, you have to be that much more skilled than him. Like a Jerome Boots Ennis could do it because he has to angles, cutting off the ring, landing shots, being a good defensive fighter. If you're a fighter that's just going to walk forward, Fundora with his size is going to eat you alive. Like Virgil Ortiz is probably not a great matchup, actually, even though I'm a big fan of Virgil Ortiz as a fighter. It's probably not a great matchup for him against Sebastian Fundora because he likes to walk forward and be constant aggression. Whereas Jerome Boots Ennis is a guy who can counterpunch, can fight on the front foot, on the back foot. Like that could possess problems for Sebastian Fundora. But this is a division where there's so many names to everyone you just mentioned, even a Josh Kelly, a Madrimov. And it's kind of sucks that we're just having a fight in the meantime that, look, you never know what happens. Maybe there's a big upset next Saturday, but doesn't look like it's headed that way.
5: He's just a tough fight for everyone. And so I could see people avoiding him in a way. Just the height, the length, and then the amount of punches that he throws. And they're different angles, and they're heavy. He has heavy hands. That's what makes him so dangerous. Like, if he was just a tall guy and had a good jab but didn't have a lot of pop and maybe it was just 1-2, then there may be more people signing up to fight Sebastian Fundora. But because he has these heavy hands, throws a lot of punches, and he has that length, it's just not an easy task. So I understand some people saying, I don't want Fundora. But you would hope that the upper echelon guys, the Boots, the Virgil Ortizes of the world, even Xander Zayas would all say, let's make it happen. It would be a shame, Sammy, if at 154, these fights didn't get made. Because all these guys are in their primes, and all of them should fight each other. It would be a shame if we don't see these fights happen.
4: Well, and how do you recreate Sebastian Fundora in sparring and as a sparring partner? I mean,
5: you bring in some NBA players.
4: Yeah, literally, like he's such a. You don't really know how you're going to fare against Fundora until you're actually in the ring with Fundora. You can recreate other guys. You can create. You know, you can't fight at the level of a Shakur Stevenson, but you can get an excellent defensive fighter to come in and test you in that regard. But when you're like fighting a guy who's that tall, I mean, it's tough. There's a reason they call him the Towering Inferno. Yes, Jerome Boots Ennis has really called out everyone. Jerome Boots Ennis deserves a lot of credit. I mean, he fought Zayas when, you know, Zayas wasn't even that big of a name, but a dangerous challenge. He wants to fight Terrence Crawford, been calling him out. He wants to fight Virgil Ortiz. He wants to fight everyone. And again, it's a shame that it's almost like you get punished for being a good fighter. Because you guys don't want to get crushed. Guys don't want to lose. Like, and so, this fight might have happened had Virgil Ortiz and the whole Golden Boy, Oscar De La Hoya drama not happened. But it just feels like the division is so ripe for just great fights and classics with a bunch of guys. Like, you can make a case that Fundora is the best fighter. You can make a case that Boots Ennis, Virgil, Xander Zayas. Like, there's a lot of different fighters in this weight class. And we don't want to have what happened with other weight classes where they waited out too long. Guys are in, you know, past it, or guys are moving up to 160, 168, and we never get to see kind of a four fight kind of bracket.
5: Oh, what I would love to see too is one Virgil and Boots fight. Like let's make that happen as soon as possible. Wasn't that the fight that we were talking about maybe, you know, 6 months ago? I know all the Golden Boy stuff happened, but we were saying that's the number one fight to be made in boxing. When's that happening? And if Boots and Virgil mixed it up and fought, that makes me feel like 154, it would get things going.
4: Yes.
5: I really thought Boots Xander Zayas was going to be that fight, right? That was going to be the fight that kick-started things. And it seemed like it was. It was entertaining. Everyone enjoyed it. People were talking about it. It delivered on all aspects, and it made a star in Boots Ennis. What has happened since then, Sammy?
4: Nothing.
5: Yeah, it's been radio silence. I know we're getting this Fedora fight, but we're getting it against a guy who, you know, we can barely pronounce his name. And no one's talking about it. No, there's no buzz around this fight.
4: No.
5: And there should be, because Fedora should be a star. He has a great personality. He's a great guy. He's a fun fighter. He should be a superstar. We should be talking about this fight. And right now, 7 days away, there's not much to talk about.
4: Totally. It's just, it's a little frustrating. It's, again, you can complain about it ad nauseum, but the waiting out, the excessive promotion of a fight or talk of a fight doesn't help. Like, yes, sometimes you can make a fight too early where you want to let them become stars. But you know what also makes stars? You mentioned Jerome Boots Ennis became a star with Xander Zayas. Xander Zayas became a star in a loss. People are like, I want to see that dude fight. That was impressive. Like, he was about to get knocked down in the first round and then came back and made an excellent scrap. Yes, Fedora fighting next Saturday. Hopefully makes quick work, and then we get the fights we really want to see coming up next. All right, speaking of coming up next, championship rounds. This is our favorite time of the week, boxing and UFC, the hottest questions. Hop in our chat, AM570 LA Sports. If you got any questions for us, we'd love to hop in. We got a bunch of people on there right now. Colin Yee, Sammy Long, Not Quite Ringside, AM570 LA Sports. Keep it here.
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0: Sammy Long, Colin Yee, Not Quite Ringside, AM 570, LA Sports. Keeping it here. Colin Yee, you got me?
1: Oh, I have you. We are chilling here. Oh, you know what? What I love about championship rounds, we have so many fun questions. I really like the bell.
0: That's where we flip it to our man, Ozzy Flamenco. Oh, look at that bell. Ozzy, what you got for us today?
2: Ben Whitaker wins, but it's not impressive. Bad night or overrated?
0: Colin, you take this one. All right. But so, Ben Whitaker, look, this is an interesting fight in that Ben Whitaker is supposed to be the up-and-coming star in boxing. Now, he's went viral a lot. He's had a lot of first and second-round KOs. If you haven't seen his clips, he dances in the ring. Like, he's fun. People either hate Ben Whitaker or they love Ben Whitaker. And Ben Whitaker, in this last fight against Wallace, he was trying too hard to be. It was his showcase. He was headlining the night. It was supposed to be Ben Whitaker's coming out party. And every time he had Wallace in the corner or on the ropes, he was throwing these looping shots, trying to get the highlight reel KO, trying to get the one punch, one hit or quitter. And it really worked against him. Because what Wallace did, he dropped him late in the fight. Whitaker was falling all over the canvas in the 12th, trying to hold on there. So not a good look when it's kind of a showcase. He was trying to go for the kill shot. And had Whitaker put some combinations together and, you know, worked an uppercut in there, worked the jab, he probably would have got him out of there in the middle rounds. But the problem is, he was going for the kill shot, let Wallace regain himself, and then all of a sudden Wallace almost KOs him at the end. So, look, I'm not writing the guy's career obituary yet because a lot of people have done that this week, but there's a major difference when you're fighting tomato cans on the way up and can KO him and dance and it's all fun and games, and then you fight a contender and you're doing it and you haven't worked on your combinations because you've been getting such quick knockouts. This is a product of that.
1: You know, what bothers me about Ben Whitaker is just the tenacity and the mental fortitude. Because in that last round where he gets buzzed and he's hurt, he didn't show that toughness. And we've seen it before a couple times where you just don't see that the desire to run through the fire. I always go back to Teddy Atlas and what he told Tim Bradley, we're firemen. We put the fires out.
0: One of the greatest.
1: Oh, an impassioned speech from the great Teddy Atlas. I don't see that will to go through the fire for Whitaker. It looks good. You know, he's good when things are going well and when the sailing's smooth and when he's able to taunt guys and do, you know, his dances and kind of showboat. That's when he is at his best. But when he has to bite down on the gum shield, that's when we've seen him falter. We've seen him shrink. And that worries me because he's not fighting top competition yet. Wallace wasn't some big prospect. You know, when he starts to, he was saying, oh, I want David Benavidez. No, you don't, especially not right now. So as he continues to move up, you need to see more of that. I need to see more of a desire to want to step in there and go toe-to-toe and run through the fire. Otherwise, his career, it's only going to stay at this kind of regional level where he's a good British fighter, but he'll never be a world champ unless he can, you know, develop that part of his game, the toughness, the mental fortitude.
2: Question two, Floyd Schofield fighting Lucas Body tonight. Can Schofield become a star?
1: I like Kid Austin. I like Schofield. I know, you know, my pause with Schofield or my trepidation with him is his inactivity. And now I know, you know, he was supposed to fight Shakur Stevenson last year. And he had that kind of weird thing where they said, was he possibly poisoned? I don't know if it was food poisoning, but he was actually in the hospital leading up to that fight. And they had the call off that fight against Shakur Stevenson. That could have been possibly either not maybe a star-making performance, because I don't know if he beat Shakur, but it could have been one where if he goes the distance and he looks impressive at points where you're thinking, wow, this kid has something. His last win, hey, that was against a former world champ. He knocked out Tevin Farmer in the first round. But he just needs to be more active. He's fought three times in the last 2 years, And I know, again, he had the health issue, so you give him a little bit of grace for that, but now's the time. You have to get your career going. You have to fight more than three times in 2 years. Preferably, you're fighting three times a year. We just don't see the activity that much anymore from a lot of fighters, but yeah, I'd love to see him in the ring more.
0: Right. If you're going to become a star, you have to be active. Like, to be fair to Ben Whitaker, at least he's trying to become a star and has been fighting a lot. Like, Schofield was waiting on the prize, talked about Shakur Stevenson, talked about Javonte Davis before. And it's like his career's been on hold. And Tevin Farmer was a good win because Farmer was an excellent defensive fighter, knocked him out in the first round, so he was able to kind of solve that puzzle. But let's not kid ourselves. Tevin Farmer had zero power coming back. So, like, we're going to see tonight, body's going to present a little bit more of a challenge. And this is a top prospect who hasn't really reached that level. We'll see if he can possibly get there starting with tonight.
2: Question three, what's the best nickname in boxing right now?
0: Original nicknames are the best nicknames in boxing, okay? There's no more Sugars. There's no more, like, we can stop with these iconic nicknames that people keep
1: Rocky.
0: Repurposed. Exactly. Look, Tank is a great nickname because it fits him. He you know, he's small, but when he hits you, it's lights out. You know, there's a lot. Like, I love the Takeover. I just like that's been Tiafimo's theme his whole career, and he's the Take Back, the Takeover. Some people think it's corny, but I like it. But yeah, original nicknames. We don't need repurposed nicknames that you keep running back that have been champs for the last 30 years.
1: My favorite right now, Isak Pitbull Cruz. Ooh. He fights like a pit bull. He's on ya, and it's original, and it's something that I think fits his personality and his fighting style so well. Also, honorable mention, the Albanian Sniper.
0: The Albanian Sniper. Next we got Colin. When is Dodger pregame tomorrow?
1: 4 o'clock. Tim Cates, Morongo Casino, Dodgers on deck. First pitch at 5.
0: Stay tuned for all that. Go Blue. We'll be back, not next week, the week after. Full recap of all these fights. Colin Nee, Sammy Long. Shout out to our guy, Ozzy Flamenco. 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
23: NFL Media reports that the Arizona Cardinals are finalizing a deal to trade away receiver Marvin Harrison Jr. to a presently unreported team. Harrison was informed that he'll be traded this morning and will be made inactive for the Cardinals game tomorrow against the Lions. The Houston Texans are thought to be one of Harrison's potential destinations. NBA ESPN reports Golden State Warriors guard Brandon Podziemski has agreed to a 5-year, $110 million extension. In college football, Nebraska has taken a 10-3 lead over 7th-ranked Indiana 1 minute into the second quarter on a 10-yard touchdown run by Nyzaiah Hunter. 14th-ranked Missouri ahead of Texas A&M 7-3, 4 minutes into the second quarter. 18th-ranked Oklahoma State and Central Florida tied at 14, 6 minutes into the second. I'm Isaac Lowenkron.
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30: Well, all right. And just like that, we are in hour two of this fair show. Hope you guys are enjoying the games that are on this weekend. Hope you're at the games, you're having a good time, but doing it safely. You know, if you're at home watching it on the television, enjoy it and do what you need to do, how you want to do it. But make sure you're being responsible as well, all right? Listen, we got a lot to get to and not a whole lot of time to do it. We're going to preview the Bills and the Rams. It's interesting. There's some real criticisms out there about the Bills, but I don't know. They're a pretty good team. And, well, we'll get to Up on Game, Down on Game as well and put our picks in and see how we did. And you can compare how you did versus how we did from last week's choices. But let's start here, TJ. The 49ers, they're playing against the Seahawks. Niners are 4-0. The Hawks are 3-1. They had a surprise and let down and let one get away. But this could easily be a 4-0 versus 4-0 matchup that's taking place. For one, first off, do you think these are the best two teams in the NFC? And how big of a game is this? I'll say this before you go. I have always been a harsh critic of the 49ers. I know you know this. I always say the window is almost closed with the 49ers, and they just continue to find ways to win, and need I say, even somewhat, maybe in a dominant fashion. I mean, if I were to choose a MVP of the league right now, I'm not so sure that you don't go with Brock Purdy in that conversation as it applies to today. What's your take on this Niners team, and what's your take on this matchup? Because this is a battle for NFC West supremacy.
0: Well, I'm not choosing Brock Purdy as my MVP, but as long as the San Francisco 49ers have Kyle Shanahan as head coach and play caller, they are going to be successful. His track record has shown that. Every year he's been there, they in contention. Every year, obviously, some years they're in greater contention than others, but they always right there. If his best players stay healthy, they got a real shot. They have a real shot at winning the Super Bowl. And thus far early in the season, his best players have stayed healthy. And so I just think he is a hell of a play designer. He calls the right play at the right time. And he's one of them coaches that he a player coach, but he ain't taking no from nobody. Mm-hmm. And it has to be that way. Brock Purdy is playing extremely well. Raheem Morris coordinating that defense has done a great job. And Bosa has been out. Your best pass rusher has been out, and y'all still going to work. And so that's just the Niners. When you look at the Seahawks and what they've done in a short period of time with Mike McDonald as the head coach is unbelievable. You get there, you transform the defense, bam, you win a Super Bowl. And he doesn't have a bunch of household names on that defense. They just understand the structure of the defense, how the coach wants it executed, and they execute it. He is a great coach because they don't really give up big plays. They're in every game. They may have a bad game here and there, but for the most part, they play 17 games, bro. They're going defensively 15. They locked in. Mm-hmm. And that's when you know a team is well coached, when they understand the structure and how the coach wants the defense ran. This is going to be a hell of a game tomorrow. This is going to be a dog fight. It's a divisional game, but not only, you got two very well-coached teams. The 49ers, offensively, well-coached. Defensively, well-coached. And you go to the Seahawks, and you have the same exact thing. And so I look forward to this.
30: You know, again, I don't know why, but I've always felt like I don't understand how they get through all of these injuries and are able to continue to be the type of team that they are. I don't know how you're able to, you know, have Brock Purdy be so, so successful. I mean, we look at some of these other quarterbacks in the league, around the league, that are suffering or struggling to be able to find their way. And you see somebody like Brock Purdy who's doing, like, I don't even know what the dance is. I don't even want to mess up saying what the dance is because cats might revoke my street cred if I guess the wrong dance. But he was doing his dance when they scored that touchdown, and he was doing it with some real confidence. I just think that it's interesting that with everything that they go through a aging Trent Williams, a all but washed up Deebo Samuels comes back in a last, you know, ditch deal to play. People thought he was overweight, couldn't run anymore, couldn't play anymore, and all he's doing is dealing in San Francisco right now. I'm done betting against them. They whatever it is that Kyle Shanahan and that coaching staff has been able to figure out in maximizing the potential of what their players do, they've done an excellent job of doing so. It's dangerous with Kittle. Kittle's back. He looks good. So obviously the injuries that he's dealing with in the past, he's looking like he's back to form. And as you mentioned, I mean, I don't know. Joey Bosa isn't out for – I mean, not Joey. Nick. Is it Nick?
0: He's out with a calf injury.
30: But he's not out for the entire season.
0: No, not for the season. No.
30: Yeah.
0: No.
30: I think they get him back. So if you're talking about getting one of your best pass rushers, your best pass rusher back on the team, and they're still playing really well without them, if they can stay healthy, this is a seriously dangerous team. The one thing I'll say about the Seattle Seahawks that I really, really like about them is that they are very, very businesslike in their approach. You can tell from week to week they don't roller coaster ride. Some teams, some organizations, it's like big week, went up, bad week, went down. You know, up, down, up, down, up, down. They just seem like they're like a boa constrictor. Like the more teams fight, the tighter they squeeze. And they just have this understanding. I know they got renicknamed the Dark Side. I like it. I actually love it. I love the branding of it. I think it totally matches and meets the personality of this team. I think this is a very, very big game for the simple fact that this is not only two of the better teams in the NFC. This is two of the better teams in the National Football League. And I don't know, this could be a foreshadowing, a previewing of what's to come in the playoffs. I mean, I believe both teams will be right there. It's going to be interesting that one of those teams will have to be a wild card team to be into the league, so, or into the playoffs. So, right? It'll have to be a wild card, right?
0: Yeah, that's them and the Rams. Only one person can win the division. One team can win the division.
30: And we ain't even brought up the Rams.
0: Right. That division is loaded.
30: We ain't even brought up the Rams. Yeah, yeah. And so it'll be interesting to see how that all plays out, TJ, because these are two dominant teams. And I think, honestly, in the end, I'm high on Minnesota, but I wouldn't be afraid to say these two teams are the best offering that the NFC side of the conference has had to offer.
0: Minnesota is a one-sided team right now. They all defense. They all defense. Until this offense comes and joins the party in Minnesota, Minnesota not doing
30: Can't
0: nothing.
30: Can't give it to them. Okay.
0: No.
30: Okay.
0: Come on, man. They could barely score points.
30: So
0: they
30: we could
0: all
30: potentially,
0: defense.
30: I will say this. I believe, depending on how Caleb recovers from his injury, you got to have the conversation. That Bears team might transition into being – one of those teams that you say.
0: Hey,
30: is that
0: as long
30: one of the top
0: as
30: teams.
0: The Bears continue to just stay afloat while he's out, there's no need to rush him back. You let him come back when he's as close to 100% as possible so that his game is not affected. How he wants to play is not affected. And they're doing that without him. And so there's no need to rush him back. When he comes back, he'll be 100%, and hopefully they can pick up where they left off.
30: Yeah. Well, we'll be here to talk to you about it, and I'll tell you right now, it's going to be pretty interesting, and I'll tell you what else is going to be interesting. That Rams team that we're talking about, they got a Monday night fight against the Buffalo Bills. That's a pretty good team. Could be the best team that the AFC has offered. Could be a foreshadowing, a previewing of what the Super Bowl could look like. Who never knows? I don't know. It could unfold that way. We got the Bills and the Rams Monday night. We're going to take a break. And on the other side of the break, that's what we're going to jump on. We're going to jump on that, and it'll get us closer and closer to our weekly picks and up on game, down on game. So make sure you stay tuned in. That's TJ Hushmanzada. I'm LeVar Arrington. Plexico is out today. That's all right. We're going to keep knocking it down. This is Fox Sports Radio. We'll be right back. Hey, listen up, y'all. Real talk. The right audio, it changes the whole vibe. Whether you're locked in at the gym, getting that pump on, or, you know, you're grinding through a commute, you're stopping, people are honking their horns, they're frustrated, it doesn't matter. 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
33: 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Coastal flood warnings are in effect through Sunday afternoon. Nine people are dead, including children, after a mass shooting in Erie, Pennsylvania. Krista Pike is back in a Tennessee prison after surviving a botched lethal injection last month.
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30: Yeah. You know. Yeah. Yeah. Welcome back into the show, y'all. You know, like to have my moments here and there. Keep y'all thinking. It's TJ Hutchmanzada. I'm LeVar Arrington. This is Up On Game, and you're listening to Fox Sports Radio. It's the weekend, and it's some great games going on right now. Hope you guys are enjoying the college football slate. We've been talking NFL because y'all get y'all fill of college football conversations when y'all get done listening to us. For now, we're going to just keep on keeping it real with the NFL and what we got going on with that. And there's a big one on Monday night between the Bills and the Rams. Now, it's interesting because we are looking at a Buffalo Bills team that is, well, they look pretty good, TJ, but there have been some concerns raised about Josh Allen. There have been some concerns raised just about where this Bills team can go as the season goes on. Right now, they're at 3-1. Some of their impressive wins have been just that, impressive. They go up against a team that, well, they have high expectations, but they haven't started out the gates as fast as some would have liked, going up against the Los Angeles Rams. And this is one of those curious teams because they could catch fire at any point in time, and you don't want that to be your week. So when you see this game taking place this Monday against these two teams, what exactly, and by the way, it is in California. It is at SoFi Stadium. So there is that as well, the travel component of going from the East Coast to the West Coast. What's your take on it, man? What are you feeling about how we should be looking at this matchup, and how important is this game? It's two good teams, but you would assume that this is probably a bigger game, more of a game that you would want to see the Rams do what they need to do in this matchup. But how do you see it?
24: This is two

0: in Australia. Miles Garrett ends up having knee surgery. Aaron Donald doesn't play. And so they get Puka back last week. And was it last week? 2 weeks ago? Last week, I believe it was. Yeah. And he
1: I don't want to mess it
0: played
1: up, but he has come back
0: extremely
1: since.
0: well. He played extremely well. They now for Aaron Donald coming back. Missed last week's game with a back injury. Still don't have Miles Garrett. And so these are two teams that they're going to be there at the end. The Bills going to be there at the end in the AFC. And I believe the Rams going to be there at the end in the NFC. And so this is somewhat of a measuring stick for both teams.
1: You know, when I look at it, I think it's a bigger game for the Rams because of what the potential all of it represents for them in the NFC. You know, they have so much, I guess, fanfare behind them, so much hype behind them. And you're right, some of these injuries are key injuries. I mean, especially on the defensive side of the ball with Myles Garrett being out. Now, I think the book is still out on Aaron Donald. I think he can be a guy that really impacts the team, but having a 2 year layoff coming back, you know, I think he can have an impact, but to look at him as being the catalyst of the team, I think is a little bit misleading if that's what you're hoping for. I think he'll be good and I think he'll give them meaningful and impactful snaps, but I don't know how much I'm basing him being like an ultimate game changer and game closer like he was right before his retirement. But that's still a testament of how good he is because he's able to come back after that layoff and still have an impact. But nonetheless, this is a team that is still struggling to find its way this season. And games like this, you can't let them get away. You can't let them get away from you. And so I think it's a much bigger game for them. But now looking at the Bills, if the Bills were to drop this one after losing to New England the way that they did, I think, TJ, I think it opens them up to a tremendous amount of scrutiny if they were to let this game go. So even though I think that this is a bigger game for the Rams to win, I really think the stakes are higher for the Buffalo Bills to win because they're expected to win. And I think that it's a team that comes under a lot of scrutiny, a lot of criticism if they're not able to win this week against, you know, against this Rams team that is seemingly still trying to find its ground and its footing on being the type of team people predicted them to be.
0: It's going to be a game where you're going to get both teams a game. Both teams a game. And Aaron Donald coming back, nobody felt like, oh, it's going to be like riding a bike. Man, the dude had been out 2 years. You give Aaron Donald four or five games, and I truly believe he's going to be right back to where he was at. Giving four or five games, you know, the speed of the game, getting his eyes right. The soreness, just how your body feels physically. Once he gets those games out of the way, I believe he gonna be just as good as he was. And then when they get Myles Garrett back, you can say it's a wrap. Like, without Myles Garrett and Aaron Donald, they have a very good defensive line. With them, man, you just cross your fingers and hope the O-line can block. It don't matter who. Like, I look forward to watching them play the Niners again with Trent Williams when everybody is healthy. That's going to be a battle. I look forward to watching them go against a Seattle team that is very good on both sides of the ball. I thought Seattle would fall off this year just because Kubiak leaving would be a blow to their offense. And, man, they ain't fall off at all. If anything, they just picking up right where they left off. So this division is going to be tough, but this Rams Bills game for me is going to be a very competitive go down to the last possession, whoever makes the most mistakes type of game.
1: All right, we're going to get to our predictions, obviously, and the next segment to close up the game, close wrap up the show on Up On Game, but we got a little bit of time before we go to ILO. Let's go into another game where I think is an intriguing matchup. You have the surprisingly impressive 3-1 Raiders. They went head to head, toe to toe with the Kansas City Chiefs. Nothing to be ashamed of. Could have won the game, in fact. They're really good.

0: right now. Is that for real or is that for fake? We'll ask you that. And also, they're going up against a Patriots team that got a good feel-good victory, obviously, against the Buffalo Bills, which is a big one for them to try to get back on track. What's your take on this game? How should we be viewing this, the previewing of this Raiders versus, the Patriots.
1: Raiders versus the Pats.
0: Raiders versus the Pats.
1: The Raiders are – I wasn't in on the Raiders. I wasn't. I felt like, you know, they beat the Dolphins first game of the season. I'm like, oh, they ain't played nobody. The way they just played the Chiefs, and there's no moral victories in the National Football League, but the Raiders, they've gotten my attention. The Raiders are a lot better, and it just goes to show you, man, coaching matters in the National Football League. Understanding how we want things done as a coaching staff matters. Having coaches that cannot coach, having coaches that can teach what the head coach and the coordinators want. And so you must give Kubiak his credit on how he's come in to the Las Vegas Raiders organization, and he just changed the culture structurally. He's done a hell of a job, and he should be applauded for that, because the Raiders were bad last year, so bad that they had the number one pick. And they
0: and good
1: just
0: enough
1: went,
0: this year to keep him on the sideline. Ain't that crazy?
1: And they just went toe-to-toe with the Chiefs that are undefeated. Like, that game could have gone either way, and so – the Raiders are a very good team, and I didn't think they would be. I didn't. I felt like they should tank and do this, and Kubiak was like, nah, bro, I don't know what tanking is. We about to win, and they're very competitive, and they have a good football team. And the Patriots, on the other hand, they started off the season and was like, bro, what's wrong with Drake May? What is Drake May doing? Was last year a fluke? And then they beat the Patriots. I mean, then they beat the Buffalo Bills. The Patriots did. So now it's like, okay, have the Patriots righted the ship? Have they figured out, you know, how to play successful football? You know, there's a lot of noise in Foxborough with the head coach in the offseason and, you know, things going on in his personal life. And so maybe that could have been a problem. But they seem to have figured out what was wrong early in the season. So this is going to be a good game. And people don't, you know, last year, first game of the season, the Raiders beat the Patriots. First game of the season, the Raiders beat the Patriots and probably thought we was going to have a great season. And all they did was parlay that victory into the first pick. And so I look forward to this game. I would probably lean more Raiders just because of the consistency that they've shown this early in the season. But the Patriots – and the last couple games have looked pretty good.
0: All right. Well, I'll say this. I'm a believer in what I'm seeing in Las Vegas. Can't believe I'm saying this, but I think that there's something to the structure that's been put in place. There's something to the belief that is there, and it's playing out with, I believe, I know this sounds crazy, TJ, and you call me crazy, and it wouldn't be the first time, but I think the Tom Brady effect is real, man. I really do. And
1: he was not.
0: I think,
1: wait. I got to cut you off.
0: Go ahead.
1: Correct me if I'm wrong. The Tom Brady effect is real. Tom Brady was there last year.
0: Yeah, you got to give people. You got to give them time.
1: No. See, no, we make like we can't do this. We got to stop doing it. He was there last year. They was ass. The Clint Kubiak effect is real.
0: Okay.
1: Like Brady was there last year.
0: Clint Kubiak come in
1: this year?
0: Who you think probably helped bring him in? Who you think was part of that decision making?
1: Who helped bring in Pete Carroll last year? So, like, and I'm a fan of Brady.
0: I mean, people can make mistakes,
1: so,
0: right?
1: This is my thing: is I don't want Clint Kubiak to not get the credit that I feel he deserves. He's turned this around, because we can say the Brady effect as well. Well, Brady was part of them hiring Pete Carroll.
0: Yeah,
1: he was part of that. And so it didn't work.
0: But he's also part of Clint Kubiak.
1: So he gonna get all the credit until he get it right.
0: I didn't say that he's gonna get all the credit. So TJ Hushman, I'm giving
1: Kubiak his credit, because all these people that made all these decisions last year, they were there. They were present. They kudos to them for realizing they made a mistake. But I got to get this to Kubiak, because all the same people were there except Kubiak.
0: All I'm going to say is you got to have the ability to pick people that can get that credit that you're talking about. And I think that's the Tom Brady effect, because otherwise I just think that they were just changing coaches like they were changing their pants. I mean, it's a daily thing, and who knows if it was going to happen. I thought they should have gave some of these coaches, including AP, biasly speaking, they should have gave them more time. Regardless, the decisions were made. They were made quickly, and this one led to Kubiak getting the helm, and they're doing well. So how about this? We'll just agree that they both deserve their credit, and that we'll see if that credit – ultimately, TJ, can continue to be credit that we
1: hey, 90-10. 90-10. That's how I put it.
0: Okay. That's fair.
1: If you want to give him some credit, he can take a little slice of the pizza, but you got the smallest slice ever.
0: Well, I'm not going to fight it, because I don't have a dog in that fight, to be honest. All I do know is that dude wins, and this Las Vegas team is now winning. And we'll see if it can continue. How about that? That's what we're going to say. We're going to keep some breakdowns going on. But first, let's get a trending from Mr. Isaac Lowenkron. He'll let us know what's going on right now in the world of sports. What you got, sir?
2: All right, LeVar, number 7, Indiana playing at Nebraska. Both teams 5-0. They were tied at 3 late in the first quarter. Here was Kyle Crooks on station KLIN.
3: Pistol snap, play fake, toss it on the reverse. Here's Hunter, left side 10 at the 5!
2: And that's where we stand right now. Nebraska leading 7th-ranked Indiana 10-3. They now have 20 seconds remaining in the second quarter. Yeah, Nebraska could have taken the lead. They got down to about the 17-yard line, but Indiana forced a field goal attempt, and Nebraska just missed it wide to the right. 14th-ranked Missouri ahead of Texas A&M 10-3 with 19 seconds left in the first half. Central Florida has just come back to tie at 18th-ranked Oklahoma State. It's 21-all with 13 seconds left to play in the second quarter. Number 25, Pittsburgh, holding a 10-7 lead over North Carolina. That game is at halftime. You're right over there, LeVar?
0: Yes.
2: All right, just checking on a fellow human being. Number 16, Florida, tied with South Carolina 7-7. They're 2 minutes into the second quarter. Big news in the NFL. As NFL media reports, the Arizona Cardinals finalizing a deal to trade away receiver Marvin Harrison Jr. to a presently unreported team. Harrison was informed he's going to be traded this morning. He will be made inactive for the Cardinals game tomorrow against the Detroit Lions. And big news out of the National Hockey League. The New York Rangers just announced that star goaltender Igor Shesterkin is out for the season due to right knee injury. Shesterkin won the Vezina Trophy as the NHL's top goalie in 2022. Just last week, he became the first Ranger goalie ever to score a goal himself. Here to break down the ramifications of the Rangers' goaltending situation moving forward, Fox Sports Radio hockey insider LeVar Arrington. LeVar?
0: Oh, it's bad. It's all bad.
2: Great analysis as always on the NHL, LeVar. In the NBA, ESPN reports Golden State Warriors guard Brandon Podziemski has agreed to a 5-year, $110 million extension. Hey, you weren't wrong on that Rangers analysis. Back to you.
0: Yeah, but you were wrong on Nebraska taking the lead if they would have made that field goal. So just a correction. The Indiana Hoosiers are in Lincoln losing right now to the Nebraska Cornhuskers. They could have actually took a larger lead on Indiana. So this is a good one. I mean, that's a big time game, and this is a big time game for Matt Rhule and that Nebraska Cornhuskers team to be able to see what they can do. That'd be a big win for his career. Maybe as big as the one he did when he brought Temple into State College and was able to beat the Penn State Nittany Lions as that head coach. But TJ, let's jump into this Broncos-Chargers game before we get to the break. And before we get to up on game, down on game, our picks and our choices on the teams that we believe will win and the way they'll win with the over, the under of it and the amount of, you know, what's going on. This is an interesting game because you have the Broncos, who now Sean Payton comes out. He takes the play calling duties away, clearly not happy with where the team is right now. Still speaks highly of his offense coordinator, but yet nonetheless, he's taking command of calling the offenses. You have a Chargers team that brings in Mike McDonald and McDonald. Which one is it? S or no S? I mess it up every time. S or no S? McDonald.
1: Mike yeah, McDonald. It's McDonald, not McDonald's. Yeah.
0: All right. Because that sounds like we're about to go to one of his restaurants. It has not meshed well with Mike McDonald and Justin Herbert. It has not meshed well with
1: Mike
0: with
1: McDaniel.
0: Harbaugh.
1: Mike McDaniel.
0: McDaniel. McDaniel.
1: That's
0: not
1: what
0: McDonald.
1: It is.
0: Yeah, McDaniel. Yeah. Thank you, sir. Thank you. All right, there we go. Mike McDaniel. It hasn't, whatever the name is, that's kind of what this offense is right now. We don't know if it's McDaniel or McDonald, TJ. Where do they go? And again, I'll ask this question as I've asked for the other games. What is a bigger, like, is how big is this game for the Chargers and for the Broncos, who were one game away from making it to the Super Bowl last year, an injury, some would say, to their starting quarterback away from making it to the Super Bowl last year at 2-2. How big is this game? I feel like this is one of the biggest games of the weekend. What's your take on it?
1: Biggest game of the weekend for who?
0: I think for both teams. I think for both teams. Because the Chargers, I mean, there's still a way that they can salvage the season. Now, I doubt it's for the playoffs, but to improve dramatically and get to where they're trying to get to in terms of a successful year, I feel like that this would be a great start to be able to get a 2-2 team, a Broncos team that's searching, obviously, for some footing, some ground in improvement. That would be, in my estimation, the reason why who's the head coach? Who's the head
1: of
0: coach?
1: Who?
0: Why am I blanking?
1: Of who?
0: Of Denver Broncos.
1: Oh, Sean Payton.
0: Sean Payton. He takes over the play calling. I just would think that that's the reason why you're going to take over the play calling, that you still feel like the identity of this team and what this team can accomplish is still there. It's still on the table, and it's not lost yet. He's taking it over. I just feel like that puts the spotlight purely on Sean Payton. It put, like you mentioned earlier, coaches take the pressure on. He's taking the pressure on. He's trying to make this thing better. I think this is a big game, and I think it's a big game for both teams.
1: It's a big game for the Broncos. This is a season-saving game for the Chargers. And so the way the Chargers have started is mind-boggling to me. It really is. I felt like with McDaniel coming in, the way he calls plays, his formation structure, the way he tries to move guys around and just kind of create doubt in the defense, just slow them down slightly. It hasn't worked with Herbert and the Chargers. Herbert has not played well at all. Leads the league in picks. And so they got to figure out what can they do to unlock Herbert and get him playing better. When I say they, it's Harbaugh and McDaniel. The buck stops with them too. What are we doing that Herbert isn't understanding and he's not playing well, because he's played well his entire career up until this point. And so they got to figure it out. This is a season saving game for the Chargers. So they will be picking in the top three. And so what can they do? And for Denver, man, it's like riding a bike to Sean Payton. He's taking over play calling duties. Man, he's been doing this his whole career. Sean Payton is Sean Payton because of his ability to call plays. Mm-hmm. The offense has not been clicking. And so, hey, I got to take this over. I got to get us back to where we need to be. Mm-hmm. And I don't want the Chargers to find a mojo against us. And I think that's why he chose this game. And so the Chargers have, they have the talent. But your left tackle, who you've paid a ton of money to, is out. Your right tackle, who you drafted in the top five out of Notre Dame, Joe Alt, is out. And so can this offensive line that has been a mess up the middle now protect Herbert? And can Herbert not throw the ball to the opposing team? It's going to be an interesting game. The Broncos have a really good defense, but they missing. They starting two corners. So let's see what happens.
0: We got to get to a break, but just super quick, like super quick. At what point do we start to question if Herbert playing well is just all we can expect? Not next level franchise quarterback, major contract quarterback guy. Does that conversation become a conversation this year, TJ?
1: He's already that guy, major contract guy, like franchise court. He's already that guy. So we've already crossed that bridge. He's that guy.
0: Is that deserved?
1: Yeah, it's deserved. Now, is it deserved this year? No.
0: Do I put him in the same category? Do you put him in the same category as Mahomes and Allen and Lamar Jackson?
1: I don't.
0: Yeah, I don't.
1: To me, it's four quarterbacks. It's Patrick Mahomes, it's Lamar Jackson, it's Josh Allen, and it's Joe Burrow.
0: But weren't we expecting guys like Trevor Lawrence and Justin Herbert
1: to transition? Hey. I wish Plexico was on here. Because all that trash, even talking, TJ, you said Trevor Lawrence was going to be this. TJ,
0: look
1: at Trevor Lawrence now. It just, hey, everybody races a little different. That ain't Justin Herbert right now. It's not Justin Herbert this year. It's been Justin Herbert in years past until he got to the playoffs. In the regular season, Justin Herbert has been money up until this season. He's not playing well this season. It's up to the coaches and himself. Justin Herbert has to take some responsibility as well to figure out why.
0: Justin Herbert.
1: And so what am I doing this year that is causing me to play this way that I wasn't doing last? He has to figure that out. And I believe he will. But the coaches, that's why you're a coach. You got to help him figure that out. You got to, in essence, hold his hand to figure out, okay, look, this is what I see, blah, blah, blah. And the shortcomings that the coaches and the play calling is having and that he's having, we got to get rid of that and we got to make it better. But
0: that's TJ.
1: I wouldn't put him with them guys. It's them four, then it's everybody else.
0: That's TJ Hushmanzada, everybody. And listen, if you missed anything today, that's okay, because the show you want to hear and catch is on podcast. 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
35: Come on, come
1: man, on. We in the club today, baby.
35: Hey, man, Loretta be having it popping off. Shout out to Loretta back there.
0: Shouts out to Bo, Benson, little Ray Ray. Ray Ray's our girl. Like that's I know she works on the Ben Maller show, everybody out there, but that's she's two pros in a cup of Joe. I mean, everybody should know that. And she has the helm this morning. So shouts out to you, Lorena. Appreciate you being on
2: Thanks,
0: the show
2: Mark.
0: And making sure it runs smoothly. And speaking of that, she'll be with her crush after this show concludes. That'll be with the JKS show, and we're not
2: Jonas!
0: Saying there you go. We got Jonas Knox coming up immediately following this show, but we don't have a lot of time. Let's get to it, Bo. Let's knock down these up on games, down on games.
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5: 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Let's crank it up.
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0: All right, what you got, Bo? How we do last week?
7: Both you guys went 3-3 last week, so we're just going to start this week. Of course, me being a USC alumni, you being Penn State legend, LeVar Arrington, we're going to do USC at Penn State.
0: Okay.
7: Penn State, a 1.5-point favorite in their whiteout game tonight. The total, 54.5.
0: Go ahead, TJ. And don't say I'm piggy-tailing you off this
1: one. Hey, what's the spread? What's the spread?
7: Penn State, 1.5.
0: Favorites.
1: Man, they just lost last week. I guess I'm going to go with these old Penn State Nittany Lions. I'll take the under.
0: I'm gonna take the over on the points, and I do believe Penn State will cover today.
7: All right, big rivalry game tomorrow. The Chicago Bears mourning the loss of Mike Ditka take on the Packers in Green Bay.
0: Shots out! I meant to do that. Shots out to Mike Ditka too. By the way, thank you for that.
7: The Bears.
1: He's from Pittsburgh area.
0: Yeah,
1: ain't he?
0: West PA guy. West PA.
1: Yeah.
7: The Bears a 1.5-point favorite here. The total 46.5.
0: I think they're going to cover.
1: Favorite.
0: I think they're going to cover, and I think it's going to be the under on the points.
1: I'm gonna go with the Green Bay Packers, and I'll take the under. They cannot lose to a backup.
7: All right, real quick. Buffalo Rams Monday night. Rams 3, total 54.5.
0: No, I'm money line, and Buffalo's going to win that one outright.
1: Oh, perfect. I got the under in the Rams. I knew it. Perfect. Love it.
0: Hey, you were good on last week with the Carolina Panthers. Shouts out to all y'all. Enjoy the games this weekend. Jonas Knox coming at you next.
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12: Bears legendary NFL Hall of Fame coach and player Mike Ditka has passed away at 86. The Cardinals reportedly finalizing a deal to trade wide receiver Marvin Harrison Jr. Houston Texans reportedly in the mix. The Warriors and Brandon Pozemski agree to a 5-year, $110 million extension. Game 5 ALDS tonight, White Sox at the Guardians. It'll be Gavin Williams going up against Sean Burke. I'm Trey Bender.
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28: And here's what you need to know.
26: NFL media reports that the Arizona Cardinals are finalizing a deal to trade away receiver Marvin Harrison Jr. to a presently undetermined team. Harrison was informed this morning that he'll be traded and will be made inactive for the Cardinals game tomorrow against the Lions. Cardinals drafted Harrison fourth overall 2 years ago. This season, he has just five catches on 13 targets for 85 yards. In college football, Nebraska has a 10-3 lead over seventh-ranked Indiana 1 minute into the third quarter. Indiana's 21-game winning streak is on the line. Number 14, Missouri, up 10-3 at halftime over Texas A&M. Number 16, Florida and South Carolina tied at 10 with 2 minutes left for the second quarter. 18th-ranked Oklahoma State and Central Florida tied at 21, 2.5 into the third. I'm Isaac Lohenkron.
27: I have to better start from the beginning.
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0: You know, it would be nice if everybody could hold up their end of the bargain in the world of football, in the world of sports, as a matter of fact. We'll get into that for you coming up here in just a couple of moments from now. Jonas Knox, Fox Sports Radio. You can't always find this show on the iHeartRadio app. It's true. You can listen to us wherever you are. It doesn't matter. You could be in Guam. You could be in Puerto Rico. You could be in Mexico. You could be in Duluth. You name it, you can listen to us there. You can also find us on hundreds and hundreds of affiliates all across the country. We will be taking you live all the way up until 4 p.m. Eastern Time, 1 o'clock Pacific. And if you're listening on the podcast, we appreciate you doing so. And, you know, it is a... It feels like one of the bigger days in college football. If you just look around and you see the schedule, and obviously, you know, everybody's pointing to Georgia and Alabama, and you got a hurricane that's impacting things, and you got two of the best teams in the country, and all of that is awesome. But one of the things about college football is that it's built on tradition. All right, there's certain traditions that make the sport go. To where you get teams and players who maybe don't even know the entire history, and they're playing for little gadgets afterwards, whether it's an axe, a jug, you name it. There's all sorts of battles and rivalries and in-state and out-of-state, and that's what makes college football great. So it's all these traditions, right? And all these things that you look at and go, why do you guys do that? And then you come to find out, okay, there's a backstory behind it. It's kind of odd, but okay. I can remember covering South Carolina and Clemson when I was covering a lot of college football when I lived in South Carolina and worked at a radio station in South Carolina. And they started telling me about this tradition. I don't even know if they still do it, but this tradition where Clemson fans, when they would go to a bowl game, would only bring $2 bills. They would bring $2 bills. They would stamp it with an orange tiger paw. And that's what they would use to spend when they would go to cities that their team would be playing in a bowl game.
1: Money!
0: And the reason for that was afterwards, when all of these local places were, you know, looking at all the cash they had made from the bowl game being in town, they would have all of these $2 bills with little tiger paws on them. Now, the only reason that resonated with me is because my dad, for some reason, for years, had a collection of $2 bills. I have no idea why. I don't know. That was just his thing, right? Some people collect stuff. Some people collect sports cards. Some people collect figurines. They're sneakerheads. My dad liked $2 bills. I don't know why. To this day, I have no idea why. But it's just one of those traditions that college football's built on. And I say all that to say this. One of the other traditions that's been lost for seemingly a long-ass time now is Nebraska football being good. It seems like it's been a long time since Nebraska football's been good, or at least, at the very least, been a team that you look at and go, hey, that's a powerhouse. That's a legitimate powerhouse in college football. Bo Pelini had a run at Nebraska, and he was actually, upon further review, a really good coach at Nebraska, but that wasn't good enough. And there's just been an up and down. Can we find our guy? You know, they tried to bring in Scott Frost. That was a disaster. It just, the whole thing just wasn't working. But now you're sitting here watching in the second half where Nebraska, who, by the way, I believe is 0 in their last 30 against ranked opponents. That's a real stat. Nebraska's got a 10-3 lead over Indiana. Defending national champions, who, by the way, have the ball, driving to start the second half. And Joel Klatt made a comment on the broadcast, because Joel Klatt obviously played quarterback at Colorado. Colorado-Nebraska is one of those great traditional rivalries. And Joel Klatt said, man, there's something about this place. It would be better for the sport if Nebraska was good. And he's 100% spot on. That's one of those traditional powerhouse programs. I don't have a dog in the fight. I couldn't care less who wins Nebraska, Indiana. I didn't bet on it. I didn't have a pick on it. I mean, if you want to know the God's honest truth between me and you, because I know nobody's going to tell him this, between me and you, Brady Quinn on his Quinn's Win segment that we do Friday on Two Pros and a Cup of Joe with me and
1: Quinn's Wins.
0: I mean, it's got everybody, you know, just disrobing. People can't get enough of it. But Brady Quinn did have Nebraska plus 7.5 in this game. So, again, I don't have a dog in the fight. I'm just saying if for some reason Indiana could win by more than 7.5, I think it would be tremendous for our show. All right, so that's the only thing I'm hoping for. But other than that, if Nebraska does win this game, it is great for college football. It's one of those traditional powerhouse programs that this sport is built on. It's why when a team that hasn't been good in the NFL or the NBA, or they say, you know what, it's better when this team is good. It's better when this, and it's not because people want other teams to lose. It just feels a little bit more comfortable. It's comfort food. You know, on a rainy day, you turn to something. On a hot day, you turn to something. When college football needs something, you turn to traditions. You turn to powerhouse programs. And as it stands right now, Nebraska could be on the brink of pulling off an upset at home for the first time in 30 games against a ranked opponent. Indiana settles for another field goal. And at least at this point, Nebraska, a tradition, a powerhouse, has got a 10-6 lead at home in the second half. Jonas Knox here, Fox Sports Radio. I did want to mention this because I think this is a new way to go about doing business. As Isaac Lohenkron mentioned, to start off the update at the beginning of the hour, the Arizona Cardinals are finalizing a deal to trade Marvin Harrison Jr. All right, so that is that's what's happening. So Marvin Harrison Jr. Is going to be traded. We just don't know where. You know what I mean? Like, we're just not quite sure. But at least you know we're going to be trading him. And it does make you wonder, so why don't you know? Because the teams that we're hearing about at this point, we've heard, look, everybody's trying to, you know, put the Indianapolis Colts in the conversation. Like, hey, the Indianapolis Colts could be a destination for Marvin Harrison Jr. Why? Because his dad played there? Okay, like, is that why this is? Okay, but the Indianapolis Colts are there. We got it. We're also hearing about the Houston Texans. Right? So the Houston Texans, a team that has not won a game all year, feels like their problem is we just need another weapon on offense. I don't know if anybody's ever watched the Houston Texans play this year. Unless Marvin Harrison Jr. can run the football, I don't really see that as making a lot of sense. Just doesn't seem like that would work there. The Houston Texans are a bad football team. All right, I know, and I'm with you. I picked them to win the division. I'm with you. Like, I get it. I didn't think Jacksonville was all this, and Jacksonville clearly is. But the Houston Texans are a bad football team.
2: They stink.
0: They're not good. They're winless on the year. They can't run the football. They tried to address that in the offseason. They traded for David Montgomery. I think he's got a yard and a half on 200 carries at this point in the season. So if this trade makes sense for the Houston Texans and there's a reason behind it, I can't find it. I know they've been banged up at the wide receiver position a little bit. I get it. But their problem is they can't run the football. Offensively, C.J. Stroud hasn't been that bad. Defensively, they've not been able to get the stops that you were used to them getting stops in the playoffs last year. Everybody assumed that defense last year in the playoffs, if they could just get competent quarterback play, they were going to a Super Bowl. So defensively, they've been flawed so far. Dallas ran up on them all game last week and then turned around and, you know, defecated down their leg on primetime on Thursday night. So at least we know Marvin Harrison Jr. is going to get traded. All right, that news is out there. We just don't know where. We're hearing Houston. We're hearing Indianapolis. And it's kind of a unique way to handle this whole thing. I kind of feel like Adam Schefter and some of the insiders are a little bit perplexed at this point. They're looking at this going, you know, normally we've got a deal and we've got a deal to a team. Instead, we've got a deal which says a lot about Marvin Harrison Jr.'s tenure with the Arizona Cardinals. The fact that they're like, hey, we don't know where we're going to trade him. We just don't want him anymore. And if we're being honest, it has not worked. It's not that he's a bad player. It's not that he's been bad since he's been there. He's just not been the player that they thought he was. So at some point, maybe during the course of this two-hour extravaganza, we are going to know where Marvin Harrison Jr. gets traded to. Unfortunately, right now, for you, me, and every other insider, nobody has a clue. At the Jonas Knox on X, at Jonas Knox on Instagram is where you can be a part of the fun as well, too. We will be taking you again live all the way up until 4 p.m. Eastern time, 1 o'clock Pacific. We are going to have the usuals coming up later on. We will have another edition of Do You Care? That'll be yours later on this hour. That's where we're going to tell you the brutal truth about stories you've been force-fed over the past few days here in the world of sports. We're also going to have another edition of Knox Locks, a scorching hot start to the season for Knox Locks. Scorching hot. So all of that will be yours here on this two-hour extravaganza. Up next, though, two teams in the NFL are full of crap. And I'll tell you who they are right here on FSR.
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Jonas Knox, Fox Sports Radio. Coming up a little over 10 minutes from now, we're going to hear comments from a real heartless soul. Some would say the coldest, heartless soul on sports talk radio today. And that'll be yours here a little over 10 minutes from now on Fox Sports Radio. By the way, quick update for you. In the Indiana-Nebraska game, so Nebraska holds Indiana to another field goal, gets the ball back, driving downfield, and then an awful interception in Indiana territory. So now the Hoosiers have the ball back with Nebraska, who had an opportunity to either kick a field goal, who knows, maybe get in the end zone, extend the lead a little bit. And so now they've given Indiana a little bit more life. So the Hoosiers, with under 5 minutes left to go in the third quarter, are trailing Nebraska 10-6, but a little bit of momentum there on the pick as Nebraska, you know, fired up just an awful pass towards the goal line, picked off by the Hoosiers. So now Indiana's got the ball back, trying to make some noise there in Lincoln in the second half. All right, so I did want to mention, because so one of the great things, when you know somebody's full of crap and yet they still try and pass it off as if they're being honest or they're being real or they're telling you the truth, and you know and they know that they're lying, is one of the great exercises in the history of mankind. I actually almost respect it. When somebody is such a liar and so full of it, and they're trying to tell you and convince you to your face that whatever it is that you hear and whatever you're hearing and whatever they're saying is the truth, when both of you know that it's not, is really a joyous moment for everybody. And that's currently happening in the NFL. This is great.

traded away a couple of draft picks, bring in Cam Jurgens, who's a really good player for Philadelphia. Philadelphia has a guy, Drew Kendall, that they liked in that spot. Howie Roseman said, look, you know, we feel like with that, the picks, the draft capital, we can go forward with this. And so, you know, Cam Jurgens ends up going to the Philadelphia Eagles, or ends up going to the Baltimore Ravens. And so, of course, you start to hear more details about it. And the detail that has come out now is that the Baltimore Ravens actually sent two of their doctors, their chief medical officer, and their head trainer to the Eagles training facility Wednesday morning so that they could do a physical on Cam Jurgens. And the reason they wanted to do that is because they didn't want another Max Crosby situation on their hands where they traded for Max Crosby and then he failed his physical. We didn't want to go through all that. So what we did is we took the initiative. We sent our doctors to do the physical before the trade. So that way we wouldn't have any sort of issues like the one we had in the offseason with Max Crosby. And so Adam Schefter has glowingly pointed out that other teams may follow suit to avoid that sort of an incident that took place in the offseason, you know? You know, why announce the trade and then do the physical? We're going to get the physical done now and then announce the trade. We don't want to mislead anybody. Yeah. They're full of crap, right? The Baltimore Ravens are full of crap. They know they're full of crap. But they're trying to pass this off as if you won't know that they're full of crap. And that's why I'm here to help you. The Baltimore Ravens made a trade for Max Crosby in the offseason, right? Everybody knows that. They also knew that Max Crosby was coming off of surgery and was a little bit banged up, and it was going to be a little bit before he was 100%. They knew that. There was no secrets. There was no anything. What happened was Baltimore got cold feet and then realized, you know, maybe it would make more sense if we put our money elsewhere. Like, why don't we just go get Trey Hendrickson and then go that direction? And that way we're not having to worry about an off-season surgery and all that stuff. Like, oh, okay. But then they're going to pass it off with, ah, but he failed his physical. Oh, okay. All right. And then all these months later, they're going to say, well, we want to avoid all of that. We want to let everybody know this is on the up and up, okay? We were not happy about it. Schefter even writes about it in his article. Nobody was happy about it. Baltimore wasn't happy about it. Las Vegas wasn't happy about it. Nobody was happy about how things transpired. So they want to make sure that they don't go down that road again. It's all crap. And here's the best part. The Baltimore Ravens have company in this whole thing. You know who else is full of crap? The Raiders. Because one of my favorite stories that has come out since the Max Crosby trade didn't get finalized, one of my favorite stories to come out is how, you know what? He was always meant to be a Raider. We're so happy to have him back. Oh, yeah? Then why'd you trade him? You know what I mean? Why'd you trade him? Oh, listen, we love the guy. You do? Then why'd you send him to Baltimore? Because I got news for you. Do you think the Raiders were thrilled that that trade fell apart? Do you think the Raiders were happy that Max Crosby failed his physical? Were they held at gunpoint? Did Eric DaCosta hold a sawed off in the Raiders building and say, give us Max Crosby now, only to find out, oh, there's nothing in the chamber? No. The Raiders were a willing participant in this whole thing. They signed off on the deal. They were happy to trade him. They were happy to get the draft capital for him. And then once it fell through, they said, well, he's meant to be a Raider. It was meant to be. Cut the crap. You wanted him gone. That's why you traded him. Like, it's not as if, God, expansion draft and, you know, we didn't want to part ways with him, but we had to. And no. You wanted to trade him.

0: why the deal got done. It wasn't as if there was some sort of an issue and my, you know, there was a salary cap problem, but no, we tried everything and there was a debt. No. You wanted him dealt. You wanted him gone. You wanted the draft capital. And then once it fell through, oh, God, you know, forget about all that stuff. It's why you talk to enough people in the know who told you before the season, hey, look, that deal's not done, by the way. Yeah, the Max Crosby to Baltimore's done. And who knows whether or not the Raiders and Ravens ever do a deal again. But if the Raiders get off to a bad start, it would not surprise anybody if Max Crosby got dealt before the deadline. Those were comments heard by all sorts of people in the offseason. But it's just funny how, upon further review, Baltimore's going to let everybody know that, hey, man, we're trying to do stuff on the up and up here. Okay? We don't want to go through that again. What? Like, what are we talking about here? Why don't you just be honest about the situation? You knew the guy was banged up. You knew it was going to take time for him to come back. And if I'm not mistaken, Max Crosby's played this year, and it's been pretty much the same Max Crosby. Same thing. And if I'm not mistaken, I think Trey Hendrickson's been banged up this year. So this idea where we're going, you know, from the fallout of the Raiders and the Ravens, Max Crosby trade, you know, Baltimore wants to make sure that they do things the right way moving forward. They want to avoid that. They weren't happy about what happened. Cut the crap. Baltimore's full of it, and so is Las Vegas. You both knew what the trade was. You both signed off on the trade. Let's not pretend that upon further review, it was best for both sides. No. What was best for both sides is that you complete the deal. That's why you agreed to it. At the Jonas Knox on X, at Jonas Knox Show, or excuse me, at Jonas Knox on Instagram. Yeah, we changed the IG show page. Whatever. Got it done. At Jonas Knox on Instagram. By the way, be sure to subscribe to the Fox Sports Radio YouTube channel. You can search Fox Sports Radio on YouTube. You're going to see our best videos from all our shows. Don't stop there. Hit the thumbs up icon and comment away. Let us know whose takes you like. Even the ones you don't like, just search Fox Sports Radio on YouTube and subscribe. All right, it's coming up next here. We are going to hear from, I would argue, one of the most heartless individuals to ever crack a mic in the history of sports talk radio. That'll be yours here coming up in just a couple of moments from now. But for all the latest, we turn it over to the one, to the only, to the magnificent, Sir Isaac Lowenkron.
1: Got to tell you, you've disappointed me again. When you were referring to the most heartless person in sports radio, I was frankly anticipating, and even more frankly, hoping that you were gonna say that was me.
0: But it is.
1: Oh.
0: No, we're going to get to that.
1: Well, as usual, you teased it improperly.
0: No, I teased it very properly.
1: Okay.
0: You got to be ashamed of yourself.
1: Oh, wow.
0: That'll be discussed here shortly.
1: Okay, good. So I take back my disappointment. I'll replace it by being disappointed in you in other ways, but in this specific way.
0: You sound like my wife.
1: I appreciate that. Well, yes, we have seen the TikTok videos. Speaking of disappointment, if you're an Indiana fan, yeah, you won a national championship. Yeah, you're on a 21-game winning streak, but right now you're pinned at your one-yard line with 1:36 left in the third quarter, trailing at Nebraska by a score of 10-6. Yeah, Nebraska just pinned Indiana on its one-yard line. 14th-ranked Missouri up 13-3 over Texas A&M, 2:17 left to play in the third quarter. How about this? Number 16, Florida, hosting South Carolina. They were tied at 10 with 2 minutes left to play in the first half on WNKT.
2: Wide receivers into the boundary. They'll run it. No, they'll throw it.
3: Touchdown.
2: Touchdown, yeah. Carolina.
3: Yeah. Yep.
2: Touchdown, Mazio Bennett.
4: Step into a Slim Jim. Oh, yeah.
0: Hey, come on, man.
1: What? What's your problem?
0: By the way, I forgot. What is his name? The South Carolina play-by-play.
1: Todd Ellis.
0: Yes, Todd Ellis. The great Todd Ellis.
1: So South Carolina up 17-10 over Florida at halftime. 18th-ranked Oklahoma State leading Central Florida 5 seconds into the fourth quarter, 24-21. And North Carolina has come back to take a 14-10 lead at number 25 Pittsburgh, just underway in the fourth quarter. Yes.
0: South Carolina stinks. It's actually... it's not great. And then they got Steve Spurrier out there, you know, celebrating. I believe it's the anniversary of a Gator National Championship.
1: Wait a minute. Team. You mean the team or the state that you once lived in?
0: No, the team. Listen, okay. I love South Carolina. South Carolina's great.
1: Even though they're leading on the road at Florida.
0: Yeah, but like Steve Spurrier's out there because I think it was it like the 30-year anniversary of the Gators National Championship team. I think I saw Spurrier out there giving a speech.
1: Okay. Yeah.
0: And, you know, obviously Spurrier coached at South Carolina, and there were some really good South Carolina teams when Spurrier was there.
1: Oh, absolutely.
0: Really
1: good.
0: And like really talented teams, like a lot of guys that, you know, went on to great NFL careers.
1: Yeah.
0: And you just to see what South Carolina's become over the past, I think they've lost 8 straight games to SEC opponents. Shane Beamer, their coach, who everybody loved 2 years ago, he's on the hot seat. It's just a disaster. But the state South Carolina is awesome. Worst drivers in the world. But I would say if you can get out to Charleston, maybe the most underrated city in America, Charleston, South Carolina. It's tremendous.
1: So you actually think the South Carolina drivers are worse than California drivers, 100%. And specifically Southern 100%.
0: California drivers? 100%.
1: How so?
0: My truck is over 20 years old.
1: All right.
0: In 20 years of driving it with 408,000 miles on it, that truck has been dinged by another car twice. Both of those happened at a Piggly Wiggly parking lot in Charleston, South Carolina, within 2 weeks of each other. They're the worst.
1: What are the odds?
0: They are awful. And they know this, too. Anybody in South Carolina, you know this, too. You're bad. There's certain people are good at certain things, and then there's certain people that are bad at things. Ooh. South Carolina, you're bad at driving.
1: Okay. All right. Well, I have some follow-up questions here because it sounds like they actually, that was a parking lot situation instead of on the open road. By the way, I had a really interesting, entertaining thing that because of your interruptions, I'm going to have to push to the next hour, which is actually a subtle tease. See, that's even more subtle than your famous teases. So I hope you were taking notes. Finally, NFL meet. Yeah.
0: How about Ilo, the stripper of sports talk radio? Just a tease.
1: Excuse me. I'd appreciate you if you would refer to me as the burlesque dancer or exotic dancer of sports talk radio. Okay. I mean, let's keep it classy.
0: All right.
3: Anyway, people too.
1: Finally, NFL media reports that the Arizona Cardinals are finalizing a deal to strip away receiver Marvin Harrison Jr. from their wide receiver room, trading him to a presently undetermined team. He will be made inactive for the Cardinals game tomorrow against the Detroit Lions.
0: Have you ever heard of that before, ever?
1: What?
0: Hey, we're going to trade him. We just don't know where yet.
1: This is really the first time that something like this has happened. You know, because everybody leaks everything to everyone in the NFL these days, but I've never heard, okay, we're going to look, he's out of here. We're trading him. We just don't know to who. We just want him out. We just want him out.
0: And then you get like insiders are throwing out possible. Well, you know, the Texans have been rumored and the Colts have been rumored. All right, do you guys have a team or no? Or are we just speculating?
1: The local reporters a short time ago for the Colts and the Cleveland Browns have just said, okay, it's not us. So maybe we'll find out where he's going by process of elimination, which I'm sure is a real ego booster to Marvin Harrison Jr.
0: Unbelievable.
1: All right, so what's this about me being the coldest person? And because I'm not saying I disagree, but...
0: Okay. All right, so a little behind the scenes here for people listening. So the anchors, the update anchors, will send out a news feed to everybody internally here at Fox Sports
1: Radio.
0: Oh,
1: Jesus. Is this about this again?
0: Okay, it's basically a detail of all the things that have happened in sports. And I read all of them because I think you guys do a great job of sort of summarizing what's happening in sports, what has happened, news, scores, et cetera, et cetera. And so yesterday, obviously, was a sad day for a lot of people in the NFL, people in Chicago with the passing of the great Mike Ditka. And, you know, you had, commentary from everybody. The president spoke about it earlier. You had, you know, sports media luminaries talking about it. Just the impact he had on the game, a Hall of Famer, first tight end to ever be inducted to the Hall of Fame, you know, Super Bowl winning coach, just a legend. Like, you can't discuss the NFL without talking about the great Mike Ditka. And Isaac Lohenkron was such a touching tribute to Mike Ditka on our newsfeed. Pro Football Hall of Famer Mike Ditka passed away at the age of 86. Bears quarterback Caleb Williams was a limited participant. It's like you just skipped right past it. Like, what sort of eulogy are you giving to somebody, Isaac? Like, when somebody dies, what do you do? Say, hey, they lived.
1: Pro Football.
0: Coming up next.
1: Pro Football Hall of Famer. And by the way, when time comes for you to meet the big program director in the sky, I won't make that same mistake twice.
0: It's unbelievable.
1: You won't make the news feed. It's a promise.
0: It's unbelievable. Like, the guy's a legend.
1: Football Hall of Famer.
0: Okay, Pro Football. Any other details about his accomplishments? Like, you want to point anything? Like, you know, wait, listen, guy's a college football Hall of Famer. Guy won a Super Bowl. Legendary figure. Like, do you want? Like, can we actually celebrate this instead? Isaac gives him half a sentence. Like, if, by the way, anybody who passes away, I just want you to know, the guy that you don't hire to write your obituary is Isaac Lohenkron, because clearly he's not getting paid by the word.
1: It was the lead item. It was the top story. I mean, it would have been one thing if I would have put it behind the New York Jets ruling out running back Breece Hall for Sunday's game against the Browns.
0: I'm surprised you didn't.
1: Oh, well, you should have seen my first draft. However, perhaps I can make it up to you. Are you familiar with what happened with his coach's radio show back in the day?
0: Yes. Okay. I love Mike Ditka. Yes.
1: But do you know this specific story?
0: I would love to hear it if you have any evidence of this.
1: All right, but do you know what I'm talking about?
0: Yes, okay. I do.
1: So
0: yes.
1: Let's take you back, because you are, see, now my phone is blowing up with threats from people from Chicago, all because of you. Let's take you back to 1992, and Mike Ditka is doing his coach's show in front of a live studio audience at some establishment in Chicagoland when he deals with a rather tough caller. And unlike Jonas with your social media legions, instead of ducking him, he confronted him head on. Listen.
3: Why did it appear that Mike was holding back, trying not to cry like the baby that he is?
4: Well, Neil, I tell you what you are, I can't say on the air. But I tell you what, I'm 53 years old, and I my office is at 250 North Washington. Anytime you want to meet me there, you call me back on the air, you tell me what time and when, and I'll whip your ass. You got that, big boy?
1: So why can't you be more like that with your listeners, Jonas? Back to you.
0: Let me tell you something. That guy was so big in the city of Chicago. I went to his restaurant there. There was a hotel that was attached to the restaurant. It was fantastic. He, like, a legend. When people dress up for Halloween, they go as Mike Ditka. He hasn't coached in the NFL in decades.
1: You know,
0: coached the Bears in decades.
1: You know, it's
0: like a legend in that town.
1: It's somewhat sacrilegious to even say this, but in a certain sense, I get the feeling that Mike Ditka is bigger in Chicago than Michael Jordan in a way.
0: Oh, yeah. Because Michael Jordan is so great, but I think he's appreciated. While they love him in Chicago, he's appreciated nationally more so. But in Chicago, the Bears are king. Like, you can, like, Mike North's always told me this, like, Bears are king. Like, Bears are the king of this town. And Mike Ditka is the guy that you think about when you think of that franchise. You think of George Halas, you think of Ditka. Like, he's awesome, and he was great. And look, we've got other sound that we can play at some point during the course of the show. His rants were legendary, where he would just let it, but he had results. I think he had like a 620 winning percentage as a head coach in Chicago, and then he traded away his entire draft to get Ricky Williams when he got to New Orleans. He was a wild man, but he was hilarious. So, I just want people to know, if you pass away, don't have Isaac talk about it, because you'll get a fraction of what you deserve, if that. Liz, I mean, literally, here's another story.
1: You'll definitely get a fraction. Like I said, when you go to meet that big program director in the sky.
0: I remember when my dog died, Isaac knew I was pretty broken up about it. And so he got me a gift afterwards, said, hey, a little something for this difficult time. And I opened it up, and it was a shovel. And he said, go say hi to him for me. And I said, geez, like what?
1: At least I didn't send you a shoebox.
0: At some point. I mean, what are we doing here? But again, that's Isaac Longcore for you. All right. Jonas Stocks here, Fox Sports Radio. By the way, you can follow along on X at the Jonas Knox, and you can follow along on Instagram at Jonas Knox is where you can find the show stuff as we have a little bit of fun and play some grab ass here on national radio. Coming up next, though, we're going to do more of that. It's another edition of Do You Care here on FSR.
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0: Jonas Knox, Fox Sports Radio. Coming up top of next hour, a little over 10 minutes from now, somebody in the NFL is pissed, and I don't blame them. You will hear from that individual again a little over 10 minutes from now. A wild scene in Lincoln where Nebraska extended their lead over Indiana 17-6 with about 12 minutes to go in the fourth quarter. Only to the very next play give up a long touchdown reception to Nick Marsh for the Hoosiers. So now Indiana's cut the lead to 17-12 with a two-point conversion attempt try coming up here in just a moment. It has been a really fun game, really physical game. Both teams laying the hammer, especially early in the first half. And Nebraska looked like they had extended the lead, and the way this game was going, it seemed like it was a long shot for Indiana to come back. And then one play, Josh Hoover on a long touchdown throw, and now we've got the Indiana Hoosiers lining up to go for two with under 12 minutes to go there in Lincoln. So we'll keep you updated, obviously, throughout the course of this show on that game. And you can follow along on X at the Jonas Knox and on Instagram at Jonas Knox as well, too. Right now, though, it is time for this.
1: There are so many stories in the world of sports, and most of them are a complete waste of time.
2: TMZ reports.
1: Now,
0: let's get kinky.
1: Here's some of the big stories from the last week. But Jonas, the real question is, do you care?
3: I don't care.
0: And for that, we turn it over to the great Bo Benson, who's fighting through the pain to let us know what people have been talking about all week. Bo?
4: Yeah, that's right. This morning, while the mystery team was trading for Marvin Harrison Jr., the Golden State Warriors agreed to a five-year extension with starting guard Brandon Pajemski. Jonas, do you care?
0: Oh, God, no. No, definitely not. Listen, the only NBA story I cared about, we talked about on the show yesterday, and that was OG Anunoby sliding into the DMs of a dwarf and trying to fly her out to New York.
5: Hey, girl, hey.
0: Yeah, like that's, I mean, that's really what jumped out to me as far as NBA storylines. Everything else, not really all that interested. Next!
4: The Valkyrie ousted the Aces en route to the WNBA Finals in just their second year of existence. Jonas, do you care?
0: Well, before I answer that, can I ask you a question, Bo, if you don't mind?
4: Yeah, of course.
0: What's the WNBA?
4: It's the Women's National Basketball Association.
0: Oh, yeah. Next!
4: Your Dallas Cowboys defense is somehow worse than it was last year when it was really bad. Landing in the bottom of the league in various defensive statistics. Jonas, do you care?
0: Yeah, I care. Let me tell you something. That loss Thursday night, I said it the next morning. That's the worst loss of the season. That is inexplicable. I do a survivor pool on KNBC locally here where we have to pick it. You can only pick a team once a season as you go throughout the course of the year. And so you do it week by week. And one of my picks, and I think all of our picks, was Cowboys Bucks because it was a short week. Dallas had just lit up Houston offensively, and Tampa Bay was starting a rookie quarterback. They were banged up. They were winless. Near a double-digit favorite were the Cowboys, and they lost that game outright. Awful performance from America's team. Next!
4: Rockstar Games revealed some of the voice actors that will be the in-game radio DJs in Grand Theft Auto 6. Bad Bunny is one of them. Lana Del Rey and her fan boat husband, also one of them. So, Jonas, do you care?
0: Oh, no, definitely not. But I would say this, man. Voice acting is awesome. I remember talking to a voice actor, and I was just, so what's your day like? He goes, well, I wake up, I check my email, I get some scripts, I go into the other room, I shut the door, I record some lines, I send them over, and then I go do something. It's like, that's it? He goes, yeah. That guy made like $500,000 a year. It's like the greatest trick ever pulled.
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5: Heather Brooker in the KFI 24-hour newsroom. Partly cloudy. Highs around 78 in Laguna Beach. Highs will be in the low 80s to 83 in Arcadia.
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24: We are.
1: And here's Here's what you need to know.
0: NFL media reported that the Arizona Cardinals are finalizing a deal to trade away receiver Marvin Harrison Jr. to a presently undetermined team. Harrison will be made inactive for the Cardinals game tomorrow against the Detroit Lions. In college football, Nebraska led 7th-ranked Indiana 10-6 early in the fourth. Here was Kyle Crooks on KLIN.
4: Bonner motions right to left on a keep out in front. Here's Calandria, cuts right, breaks an ankle tackle. Now angles on the far right, 20, 15, 10, 5. He's on the way. Touchdown, Huskers!
0: That gave Nebraska a 17-6 lead, but then Indiana came right back with a 75-yard touchdown pass from Josh Hoover to Nick Marsh. So with 9:33 left in the fourth, it's Nebraska 17, Indiana 13. I'm Isaac Lohenkron.
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0: So we finally got to hear from somebody in the NFL. And they're pissed. And I don't blame them. We'll get into that for you. Coming up here in just a couple of moments from now. Jonas Knox, Fox Sports Radio. You can always find this show on the iHeartRadio app. You can listen to us on hundreds and hundreds of affiliates all across the country. We take you live all the way up until 4 p.m. Eastern Time, 1 o'clock Pacific. End of this hour. But if you are listening on the podcast, we appreciate you doing so. And obviously, we are monitoring the game of the day thus far in college football, where we've got the Nebraska Cornhuskers leading Indiana right now in Lincoln. 17-13 is the score, with under 10 minutes to go there in the fourth quarter. So you can watch that on Fox, and we will keep you posted on that throughout the course of this show, because it could be a major upset in the world of college football. From a point spread standpoint, look, Nebraska was a 7.5-point underdog. They're undefeated. They're a much improved team. And I think everybody who's watched Indiana this year realizes and recognizes, yeah, their strength of schedule hasn't been all that to start out the year. And they don't look like the same team, the same dominant team they were. Nonetheless, defending national champs, seventh ranked in the country for whatever that's worth. And they go on the road to Lincoln, and they're facing a Nebraska team that's 0 for their last 30 against ranked opponents. So an opportunity for Nebraska to pull off the upset, to shake things up in the Big Ten, and to shake things up in the landscape of college football when it comes to who we think are legitimate title contenders down the road. So we will keep you posted on that throughout the course of the show. Also, a quick update here. Odell Beckham Jr., according to Tom Pelissero, Odell Beckham Jr. has been elevated from the practice squad for Sunday's game at New Orleans. It's still to be determined if OBJ will play, but the move provides insurance, with both Justin Jefferson and Jordan Addison listed as questionable. So, for anybody that's interested in Odell Beckham Jr., which to me was one of the more wild conversations to have during the offseason, that Odell Beckham Jr. going to the Giants and everything that John Harbaugh and everybody made of the entire thing, only for him to get 19 snaps and not catch a ball at all, is kind of a crazy situation that we discuss. But OBJ will be elevated, and he will be apparently available if the Minnesota Vikings need him at New Orleans. And if I'm not mistaken, I believe OBJ is going to take J.J. McCarthy's number. So J.J. McCarthy, they thought so much of him in Minnesota, he gave himself a nickname, only to be traded, and then have a guy who's had 19 snaps the entire year just grab it as soon as he was gone. So body not even cold, and OBJ doesn't care. So we will keep you posted to as to whether or not J.J. McCarthy throws a fit as well, too, during the course of this show on that news that came out. Now, with that being said, I know somebody that is throwing a fit. Maybe not publicly, but somebody that privately is pissed off. And they should be. So the news came out late Thursday that Sean Payton will be taking over play calling duties from Davis Webb, the offensive coordinator in Denver. And so Sean Payton spoke about it and just explained, hey, listen, you know, Davis is a future head coach. I know what it was like. Jim Fossil took play calling duties away from me when I was with the Giants. And then 4 years later, I was a head coach with the Saints. So I know a head coach when I see one, and he's going to be a head coach. And he said all the nice things right after stripping a guy of his play calling duties. So we wanted to hear from Davis Webb. Davis Webb finally spoke to the media in Denver yesterday. And Davis Webb was asked, hey man, so what are your thoughts on getting your play calling duties taken from you? And furthermore, do you think 4 games is enough time to actually come to that conclusion?
1: It's not my job. That's his job. Obviously, I think he answered that. So I think, you know, the world of him and how we've kind of gone about it, really the ownership to our players. And I think, you know, it's not ideal, but at the same breath, it's exciting because we're 2-2 through the first 4 games. Our first 3 opponents, I think our 4 opponents were combined 13-3 to start the season. So, you know, welcome to the league.
0: You notice that there? Hey, listen, look at it. It's not my job, but our first four opponents were 13-3. Just want to point that out. You know, so the schedule was difficult. All right, just want to point that out. And I got four games to navigate that schedule when given the opportunity. He's pissed, and he should be. This is just a friendly piece of advice for anybody out there, right? If you're willing to break up with somebody over a small thing, it's probably a sign you shouldn't have ever been together anyways. You know what I mean? Like, guys, if you get dumped because you left the toilet seat up, there's more there. I just want to let you know. It's not just that. Okay? Like, that's not what ended things. I just want to be clear here. All right? Ladies, if, you know, he decides to break up with you because you were 2 minutes late for dinner plans when there was a bunch of traffic and you ran into some road closures, I got news for you. You were going to get dumped that night or the next night, but it was happening sometime soon. It wasn't just that thing. Davis Webb was demoted four games in to having the job against, as he pointed out, teams with that combined record. This was going to happen sooner rather than later. And I think the reason he's pissed is because he's looking around going, why did I come back? I interviewed for OC jobs in other places. I interviewed for head coaching jobs in other places. I came back here for an opportunity because I was told you're going to be able to call plays. Only to have everything taken away four games in against that schedule. And he's never once said, oh, well, the offense was firing on all cylinders. Everybody who watched Denver's offense, especially early in games, realized, man, they're not playing well. But you had a lot of players for Denver come out and feel guilty about it. Like, hey, this is on us. Like, this is, you know, like we feel bad that this guy got demoted. And he sat up there for a little while yesterday and just gave all the right answers and and you could tell he was seething because he got embarrassed. He got embarrassed because Sean Payton let him know this is the opportunity you have when you come back. Like, you come back here, you're going to be the play caller. That's awesome, man. You know, we just went to the AFC Championship game. We probably would have gone to the Super Bowl if our quarterback didn't get injured. I mean, I've got head coaching interviews in other places, offensive coordinator interviews in other places. But you know what? I'm going to come back to Denver only to find out within a month you're not good enough for the job. And then Sean Payton sells you on the idea of, oh, but don't worry about it. I was a head coach 4 years later. Sure, you were a head coach 4 years later. And I think we can all agree that you were also the benefactor of having Drew Brees as your quarterback. And I'm not saying Sean Payton's not a good coach, but I think you got to add a little bit of context to that whole story. So Davis Webb is pissed, and he should be. If the ice is that thin, you shouldn't be skating on it. If your job is that thin, you shouldn't be walking around on it. Davis Webb walked around on there under the assumption, hey, everything's stable here, only to find out, oh, never mind, there's a crack right over there. I'm going in. Got it. Thank you, guys. Appreciate it. Appreciate the heads up. He's pissed. And he should be. Like, if I were Davis Webb at the end of this season, I got to go, man. I got to go. I got to go do my own thing. Because now, perception is reality. All those head coaching jobs that he interviewed at before, Do you think he's going to get those same opportunities this next offseason? Like, you think that's going to happen? Because what's the first thing they're going to ask that guy when he walks into a room? Hey, man, how come you weren't good enough to call plays after four games? He got clowned by his head coach. And I'll bet there's players in the building that are like, dude, really? And so now all eyes are going to be on Denver. All eyes are going to be on Sean Payton. All eyes are going to be on Bo Nix. Because you already pointed to a fall guy. You already blamed him for the offense's performance. If they go out and struggle again, then what's the answer? Four games from now, you give it back over to him? Hey, you know what? It wasn't your fault. Here you go. You can take it back again. No, I'm good. I'm good. We'll finish this season the rest of the way. We'll continue as is, and I'll go find my business elsewhere. At the Jonas Knox on X, at Jonas Knox on Instagram is where you can be a part of the fun here on this two-hour extravaganza. By the way, quick update for you. A stunning turn of events in Lincoln. Nebraska had a 17-6 lead over Indiana in the fourth quarter, 11 minutes to go, only to give up two touchdowns and are now trailing the Hoosiers 20-17 with 4:47 left there at home and a 4th-and-9 upcoming. So we are looking at gag job city by the Nebraska Cornhuskers, who have done this many times against ranked opponents. This one looked like it was heading in the right direction, and it looks like they're going to be giving Indiana the ball back with a 3-point lead and under 5 minutes left to go. And desperation time. Nebraska is going for it on 4th-and-9 from inside their own territory. Incomplete pass, and so now Indiana will get the ball in Nebraska territory, 4:40 to go, and a 20-17 lead. Unbelievable collapse by the Nebraska Cornhuskers, who had all the momentum and everything going their way there at home. But we'll keep you posted on how that game sorts out and figures out and finishes here during the course of this show. Again, at the Jonas Knox on X, at Jonas Knox on Instagram. Up next, though, we are going to tell you about somebody who apparently would not have been a big fan of a huge, huge sporting event that took place over the past few months. That'll be yours right here on FSR.
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0: Jonas Knox, Fox Sports Radio. Just want to apologize to Bo Benson, who just had to sit through a discussion between Lorraine and I talking about leave-in conditioner cream.
1: I think he got some good notes on it, though, to be honest.
0: Hold on. Talking about bleach tips.
2: I mean, I am growing my hair out again, and I do want to bleach the tips, so this is good.
0: Listen. And if you need tips on leave-in conditioner cream, you just let me know, man.
1: And you are a girl dad, so you never know when you might need these hair tips.
0: See, Bo?
1: Look at us.
0: Oh, my goodness. All right, so coming up a little over 10 minutes from now, you are going to hear one of the great quotes of all time. All right, one of the great quotes of all time, somebody who apparently was not a big fan of something that took place in this country over the past several months. We will get into that for you coming up here again a little over 10 minutes from now. I want to give you a quick update around the world of college football. Indiana-Nebraska has been great. This has been a really, really fun game. Nebraska was up 17-6. They looked like they were in a little bit of cruise control. Very next play on offense, Indiana throws a long touchdown pass.

0: lightning in the area there in Gainesville. And I don't know if this has ever been done. I would just say this. Now that college football is got so much money involved and there's NIL and we've got gambling sponsored, like all of these things, and like it just feels like college football is in a really healthy spot. Can one of these stadiums in the South specifically, or in a place that deals with weather delays, could you splurge for breathalyzers at each seat? Because if anybody's ever been through a weather delay at a college football game, the difference in the drunkenness before weather delay and then after weather delay is significant. And I just think you'd find out a lot about your fan base and how people are really getting after it. If we could just install, look, you got cup holders there in some places. I think at the Intuit Dome, where the Clippers, you know, when they're not, you know, coming up with phantom, you know, sponsorship opportunities for some of their players. But I think the Clippers have like vibrating seats like you're in a movie theater. Like there's all sorts of things that are done at stadiums now. I just think if you're college football, breathalyzer. And if you want to do every other seat, that's fine. But get a sponsor, get somebody, and let's show people what we're working with here. All right, don't hide from it anymore. Most of these places sell booze in the stadium anyway. Celebrate it. Breathalyzer at every seat in a college football stadium that deals with weather delays. You would find out a lot about your fan base. All right. Now, that being said, we have fans on this show. Lots of them. And those fans have weighed in on the program through an hour and change, like Jason, who writes in, "You soy boy cracker make Bleep Prescott seem more manly in the post-game tunnel. You flaming bleep."
1: What do you mean by that?
0: Hey, by the way, Rob Parker did say that next to Cheez-Its and Ritz, I'm his favorite cracker. He did say that. And I've been campaigning for Cracker of the Day from Antonio Brown for at least 2 years and haven't gotten a sniff.
2: Did I do that?
0: Another guy writes in. "Hey, Monica Lewinsky Jr., the last time you said nice sack, you weren't watching football. By the way, didn't you admit that when you got the shovel from Isaac after your obese dog died, that you stuck it in the ground and bleeped on the other end of it? You look like Boy George." Rob writes in, "Hey, sea sucker, get back to bleeping it out to your babes in blue and Otani and his little mutt Bleepo, you Dodgers bleep sucker." Dan writes in, "This hack and board op bleep Jonas makes the bleep cow bitches seem like the best team in sports history. You failed F-boy." At the Jonas Knox on X. At Jonas Knox on Instagram is where you can be a part of the fun as well, too. By the way, with the iHeartRadio app, you can stream us wherever you happen to be. 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I was thinking about this as well, too, and the conversation with Davis Webb that we listened to earlier, where Davis Webb, you know, look, he's not happy. He's not thrilled about the demotion, and we can call it whatever we want. Well, Sean Payton can say, wait, he's a future head coach. He's going to be a head coach one day. It's okay, dude. Well, let's talk about present day. And present day, you cut the guy's legs out from under him after 4 games. And it is interesting, if you're paying attention, it does feel like it's open season on coordinators and play callers in the NFL. Like, it does feel like we're at that point. To where Davis Webb got called out, the Lions defensive coordinator Kelvin Shepard's been called out, and he didn't do himself any favors with some of his comments. Hey, I made the right calls. I'm sure that's going to land well with the team.

0: D'Amico Ryans took over play calling on the defense. The Cowboys play calling on defense has come under fire, so much so that Jerry Jones was asked about this. I believe this is also the same team that fired Matt Eberflus last year.
1: Settle down just a little bit.
0: Like, it just, it feels like there's a lot of discussion about play callers in the NFL. And it's basically self-preservation. It's a lot of coaches that don't want to accept responsibility for things, so they're like, no, we think it's that. And if you're making that many changes or that many switches and you're doing that in season, it probably doesn't spell real good news for what this is going to look like after the year. So the more that this is heading in the direction it's at, Mike McDaniel's another one with the Chargers. I mean, at least Jim Harbaugh's defended him publicly, but I think everybody recognizes, hey man, like, after the season, if this continues to go the way that it's going to go, and I got news for you, it is, because they're not good and their schedule is. If this continues to go the direction it's going, we know that Mike McDaniel's not going to be back. But I'll give Jim Harbaugh credit. At least he's not airing the guy out publicly. At least he's backing him publicly. Sean Payton's like, nah, four games, tough schedule, we don't care, you're out of here. I'm going to take over play calling duties. So it does feel like this is becoming more of the norm in the NFL, especially when you get off to a difficult start. At the Jonas Knox on X, at Jonas Knox on Instagram. All right, so coming up next here, one of the great quotes of all time will be yours right here on FSR. But for all the latest, we turn it over to the man himself, the one, the only, the magical, Sir Isaac Holmcroft.
2: All right, let's tell you what's going on in Lincoln. 108 left to play in the fourth quarter. And number 7, Indiana, holds a 20-17 lead over Nebraska. Indiana has a 3rd and 16 at the Nebraska 44. They run it down to the 42-yard line. We're now at 1 minute and counting left in the fourth quarter. Nebraska out of timeout, so this play clock here will run out at 21 seconds. So it looks like, in some way, Nebraska is going to get the ball back. But just a few seconds left in the fourth quarter. Indiana trailed this game 17-6 with 11:52 left in the fourth quarter. And here was the legendary Don Fisher on WHCC to tell you what happened next.
3: The snap, and BB gets the call. Nope, he throws it down the field, and the catch is made here down
4: That's
3: the
4: a
3: field.
4: Touchdown.
3: Indiana's going to score down to the 10. Nick Marsh with a TD. What a run, what a throw, and Indiana bounces right back.
2: So that made it 17-13. Nebraska Cornhuskers then went for it on a 4th and 9 from their 44 and failed, leading to this.
3: Hoover takes the stab, fakes it, gets Marsh out here wide open. Nick Marsh, 30, 20, down to the 10. Touchdown, Indiana! 44 yards, and Indiana scores again, and this crowd goes quiet.
2: So again, it's 20-17, Indiana leading at Nebraska, 22 seconds left in the fourth quarter, and Indiana about to pump the ball from the Nebraska 45-yard line. Number 14, Missouri, leading Texas A&M 27-6 with just over a minute left in the fourth. South Carolina has a 24-13 lead at number 16, Florida, with just under 5 minutes left in the third quarter. Number 18, Oklahoma State, has defeated Central Florida 42-28. North Carolina has won at number 25, Pitt, 21-17. NFL media reported the Arizona Cardinals finalizing a deal to trade away receiver Marvin Harrison Jr. to a presently undetermined team. Harrison will be inactive for the Cardinals game tomorrow against the Detroit Lions. Finally, Jonas, have you ever been to Shelbyville, Texas?
0: No. Sounds cool, though.
2: It is. It's about 200 miles northeast of Houston, where last night the Shelbyville High School Dragons trailed the Waukegan High School Rams 39-20 with 54 seconds left, a 19-point differential. Shelbyville scored a touchdown, converted a two-point conversion to make it 39-28. They then recovered an onside kick, scored another touchdown, but failed the two-point conversion. That made it 39-34. They then recovered a second onside kick and had the ball at the 50-yard line with 4 seconds left. And here was Larry Pierce on the Northeast Texas Sports Network.
5: McDonald going to look to throw it down. He's got a man out there. Who's out there? Brian Scarborough. He's going to catch the ball. Touchdown! Touchdown! Touchdown, Dragons! Are you kidding me? Are you kidding me? Touchdown, Brian Scarborough. Touchdown, Shelbyville. Shelbyville wins it by a score of 40-39. Dragons win. Oh, I'm going to lose my voice. Whoa.
2: So they win despite being down 19 points with 54 seconds left. Nebraska hoping for the same thing. 5 seconds left. They're trying a hook and lateral play. It's not really working out too well. They're back at their 23-yard line. They throw a second forward pass. You're not allowed to do that. Indiana has officially come back to win at Nebraska 20-17, and that makes it a 22-game winning streak for Indiana. There's a flag on the play, but that appears to be for, you know, that second forward pass. So, indeed, it is in the books. Back to you.
4: Does Nebraska know the rules? You can't throw the ball forward after a lateral. That's not how that works.
2: Boy, the one detail they didn't go over in the pregame, huh?
4: That's not how that works. By the way, that play-by-play call that you had of that individual at the, was Shelbyville?
2: Larry Pierce. Yeah. I thought it was great. Yeah.
4: Listen, I've never met Larry Pierce. I think he did a great job. I guarantee you he's a chewing tobacco guy.
2: Okay.
4: Guarantee.
2: Do a little research on that.
4: Oh, and I guarantee he's a, like, because I've known some people, I've never done chew before, but I've known a lot of people who have. Mm-hmm. And we're not talking about, you know, Zins or some of these other, you know, new ones, like, or you know,
6: real
4: pouches.
6: Tobacco chew.
4: Yeah, we're talking like you take it out, you got to be careful because it spills all over the place.
2: Ugh.
4: And so I've known guys that have gone horseshoes. So basically the entire bottom portion of your gums.
2: I see.
4: Filled with tobacco. I've known guys that have gone top and bottom, horseshoe top and bottom. I saw a guy almost pass away. He looked like he was like in another dimension. He did it one time on a drive to Vegas. I've seen that. I also know a guy who had to start doing chewing tobacco in the top lip because he had chewed for so long that when he brushed his teeth, his bottom teeth would move.
2: Oh,
4: so it was like just eating away at his mouth. And so I've known a lot of people that have dipped before, and I would just say this. That guy who called the Shelbyville game, guarantee he dips. All guaranteed.
2: Right. We'll look into that, but you cannot find this sort of tobacco analysis anywhere on sports talk radio. So
4: you're welcome.
2: Kudos.
4: I just want to say you're welcome. So if you're Kodiak, Copenhagen, or any of the others, Skoll, make a commitment to
2: the show.
4: Isn't
2: that what they chant at Minnesota Vikings games?
4: Yeah, Skoll, that's right. They sure do. They sure do.
5: Oh, my Jesus.
4: Every time Will Riker kicks a field goal because they can't get in the end zone. By the way, I did want to get your thoughts on this, Isaac. We were talking about the great Mike Ditka, who you basically just dismissed as just, you know, who cares earlier in the show.
2: Again, like, he was Isaac, the lead item. I referred to him as a pro football hall. All right.
4: Isaac treated a pro football Hall of Famer and a Super Bowl winning head coach. Yeah, Isaac treated him like it was a stuffed animal you want out of a claw machine.
2: As usual, you have failed in your perception. What you lack in analysis of sports, you make up for in analysis of the tobacco industry.
4: All right. Well, I wanted to get your thoughts on a couple of quotes from Mike Ditka.
2: Yeah.
4: All right. First, quote, I just don't like indoor domes. They weren't meant for football. Football is meant to play it outside and on grass. Indoor domes should be useful for roller rinks. That's all they should be for, roller skating.
2: Ironically, I don't know if you know this, but remember the Metrodome, the predecessor of U.S. Bank Stadium? They actually turned that into a roller rink.
4: Okay,
2: yes.
4: What's funny about that?
2: You could go rollerblading in the concourse of the Metrodome after the Vikings and the Twins moved out, but before they demolished it.
4: What's funny about that you mentioned Minnesota, is he was making that comment about the Metrodome, and I believe the owner of the Vikings then sent him a pair of roller skates.
2: It's very
4: afterwards.
2: Clever. Very
4: and so
2: clever.
4: He rode them around because they were kind of busting each other's balls.
2: By the way, just not to pick at scabs here, but the term indoor domes is somewhat redundant because there's no such thing as an outdoor dome. Mr. Ditka could have said just dome.
4: Yeah, I would agree. But again, you know, I mean, he just passed. I'm not going to take shots at the guy. You clearly are, but I won't. There's also this from Mike Ditka on soccer, on the heels of the World Cup, which was just a smashing success here in America during the summer. Mike Ditka said this, quote,
0: If God had wanted man to play soccer, he wouldn't have given us arms.
2: What about the goalie, though? What about the goalie? And you know that Mike Ditka did appear. He did appear in a soccer movie.
0: Yes, he did. Yes, he did. My son loves that movie. My son loves that movie.
2: That reminds me of my great
0: Kicking and Screaming is the name of the movie.
2: Which is what your listeners typically do. Anyway. Sorry, that just slipped out. Anyway, it reminded me how my own late grandfather once told me when I was growing up that he played soccer during his youth. And I said, what position did you play? And he said, kicker.
0: See? Yeah. Don't they all, though?
2: Yeah.
0: So yeah, there's a, wanted to give a little bit of love to the great Mike Ditka, because Isaac clearly wouldn't. So that is a final, Indiana, by the way, 22 straight games. Indiana hasn't lost a game since the playoff game at Notre Dame the season before last. That is how incredible the run is that Indiana's been on. So 22 straight wins for the Indiana Hoosiers. And it looked like Nebraska had everything going in their direction. They had the hype, the momentum, the place was buzzing. They had a double-digit lead fourth quarter. And the very next play on offense for Indiana, Hoover throws that long touchdown to Nick Marsh, and it just seemed like Nebraska couldn't figure it out afterwards. They were rattled, couldn't get it together, ultimately gave up another score. And it was championship pedigree on display for the Indiana Hoosiers, who win it. For those of you that did have Nebraska plus 7.5, congratulations. You were on the right side of that. But if you are a Nebraska Cornhuskers fan, and I would also say this, there's no sadder scene in all of college football than when Nebraska loses a game like that at home and the Nebraska fans have to walk out with an L and a piece of corn as a hat that they brought into the game. There's no getting over that. Because it's not one of those things to where, hey, man, what do you want to do on this? I don't know. Let's go out, man. Let's go have a good time. Let's go meet some gals and go. Like, you're pulling zero ass with a piece of corn on your head. I just want to be clear on that. But there's always next game. All right, at the Jonas Knox on X, at Jonas Knox on Instagram, and you can hang out with us as always on the iHeartRadio app. Up next, though, speaking of successful, a scorching red hot start for Knox Locks, and it continues, and it's yours right here on FSR.
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0: Jonas Knox, Fox Sports Radio. By the way, make sure you stick around. Coming up a little over 10 minutes from now, it'll be Carmen Vitale and Tracy Sandler taking over the airwaves. That'll be yours right here on FSR. Also want to point out, before we get to another edition of Knox Locks, that the NFL Week 5 is here, and this one's personal. We got the 49ers, we got the Seahawks tomorrow, Sunday, for America's Game of the Week, streaming live on Fox 1 at 4:25 p.m. Eastern Time. The rivalry needs no introduction. It's the undefeated 49ers versus the Super Bowl champion Seahawks. There's no bigger stage to settle it than this one. Don't worry, you can catch every can't-miss play before it becomes a highlight. 49ers Seahawks live Sunday on Fox 1. And I would say, in thinking about this matchup, it does remind you, and we talked about this on the show yesterday, a little bit of how things were a decade before, to where you had Jim Harbaugh versus Pete Carroll, Niners, Seahawks. They had all those great matchups, all those great games. And so to see both of these teams in that same spot, sort of running the show when it comes to that division, because the Rams have been so hit or miss this year, it is impressive. It says a lot about those organizations. And so the Niners, who seemingly somehow always figure it out, like no matter the electrical substation or the owner that gets in trouble because he's trying to shop around for whatever he's shopping around for at a trailer park, their head coach who gets in some car accident that we don't know the details of, all of that, injuries, everything, and the Niners are still where they are, says a lot about that organization. And then the Seahawks, I mean, look at what's happened in Minnesota. Minnesota's had to go so many different directions at the quarterback position because of one decision not to retain Sam Darnold. He ends up in Seattle. They win a Super Bowl, and so you're going to get that on display, and you can watch all of that on Fox 1 coming up tomorrow. By the way, if you've missed any of today's show, you'll want to catch the podcast. 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You'll find today's full show posted right after we get off the air. I will tweet out a link to that as well, too, at the Jonas Knox on X, at Jonas Knox on Instagram. Programming note, if you are in the Southern California area, I will be on the post-game show for KNBC Channel 4 coming up later on tonight following the Penn State-USC game. And then obviously on Channel 4 for the post-game for Sunday Night Football, a little NFL post-game live coming up tomorrow night as well, too. Right now, though, it is time for this.
1: Hey, lock it. Let's lock in.
2: And now, Knox Locks.
0: And first things first, we got to celebrate another successful weekend in Knox Locks. Because it was same old, same old. Now, it didn't start off great. I would point this out. Or it did not start off great. The Cincinnati Bengals, a 2.5-point favorite hosting the Jaguars, not ideal. Cincinnati, who seemingly had some opportunities there, and I guess it said a lot more about Jacksonville being able to get that done on the road in a place like Cincinnati. It just looked like the same old Bengal disappointing performance, especially late in games. They get stopped short of the first down marker. Joe Burrow's looking for answers. His numbers and crunch time are brought up, and we're on the short end of that. So not a great start. But we did have the Cowboys getting 3.5 points against the Texans. We won that. And because of the hook, Captain Hook was out looking out for us. The Chargers, +7.5 at Seattle. They kicked the field goal to make it a one-possession game. Then they weren't able to get anywhere closer than that. Seattle had no motivation to go down and no need to go down and add more points on. So we survived that game by a half point. And thus, it gives us another 2-1 performance, which puts us at 8-4 on the season and brings us to this.
2: Knox Locks. Vikings at Saints.
0: That's right. We got the Vikings at the Saints. And I'm just going to, little prelude, little preview, if you will, to what you can expect on this week's edition of Knox Locks. These games are not the games that you want to watch at all. But they're the games that if you do, you're going to make a little bit of money on. Because I'm saying it right now. I like the New Orleans Saints in this spot, even though the Minnesota Vikings have elevated Odell Beckham Jr. to the active roster. He's no longer a member of the P squad. I like the Saints. The Saints are getting 2.5 points at home. I get it didn't look great against the Atlanta Falcons. They looked flat. They looked disjointed. I think they're a much better team than what they showed in primetime. And Minnesota offensively, I don't know what you're getting. I don't know if Justin Jefferson's going to play. I don't know if Jordan Addison's going to play. I don't even know how much Odell Beckham's going to play, but we know offensively they don't look all that right. So to me, this is an opportunity to get a home team getting points. I'll take New Orleans plus the 2.5.
2: Browns at Jets.
0: Speaking of games nobody's going to watch, I'll take the Jets minus 1.5 at home against the Browns. Listen, the Jets aren't that bad. They're not good. They're just not that bad. And so if you look at what happened last week against Chicago, I find it hard to believe that defense is going to be on the field as much as they were against Cleveland. Because of that, I'm going to take the Jets at home minus 1.5.
2: Lions at Cardinals.
0: A lot of conversation about the Lions, what they do defensively. Arizona's trading away a wide receiver. Give me Detroit minus 5. I know it's a road game, but I think the Lions get it done. And that is your week 5 edition of Knox Locks.
2: Knox Locks.
0: Bet your ass. This has been a fun one for Lorena, for Bo, for Isaac, for everybody who took part, chimed in, and hung out to have a good time. We appreciate it. We're back next week right here on Fox Sports Radio.
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6: Heather Brooker in the KFI 24-hour newsroom. Partly cloudy. Highs around 78 in Laguna Beach. Highs will be in the low 80s to 83 in Arcadia.
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24: College football, Nebraska and 7th-ranked Indiana. The Huskers and Hoosiers going back and forth. It came down to the final possession where Indiana's defense stood tall.
25: We're taking the snap. Here comes pressure. He gets hit. He is going to go down.
26: What a play.
25: Another terrific defensive job by Indiana. Toby Osunsani comes up with a tremendous play, and Indiana has stopped this Nebraska Cornhusker ball club, and they are in the driver's seat, Buck.
24: That was the Indiana Sports Network with the call as the Hoosiers stopping Nebraska on fourth down on their final possession to win it 20-17. They moved to 6-0. The Red River rivalry in the first quarter. They are scoreless. Number one, Texas and Oklahoma. Oregon has taken the lead against UCLA. The Ducks on top 6-3. Ole Miss over Vanderbilt 7-0 there in the first quarter. I'm Kevin Weyer.
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2: 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Here's Carmen Vitale and Tracy Sandler.
28: Hello and welcome to Fox Football Saturday with week 5 upon us. I am Tracy Sandler, joined by the fantastic Carmen Vitale. She will be on with us in a second. So much to discuss today. We obviously want to take a second to say rest in peace to the great Mike Ditka. And I know that, and Carmen, I'm going to let you take over from there because this is someone close to your heart in Mike Ditka.
29: Mike Ditka. What is there to say that hasn't been said about the legendary player, coach? I mean, this is a man that has embodied just the spirit of Chicago for so many years and people. It's like there was Ditka's restaurant, or there is Ditka's restaurant, I should say. It still exists. And he was just such a prominent figure growing up, even as someone who wasn't alive when the 85 Bears won the Super Bowl. It was like as soon as I heard, I was like, oh man, today's gonna be rough in Chicago, and it was. But you know what? I can't even imagine the amount of old style and Scotch whiskey that was raised in Ditka's honor last night. I was at a concert last night, actually, at the Aragon Ballroom, and walking out, there was a guy wearing a Ditka jersey.
28: Aww.
29: And there were so many things that were inspired by this man throughout the entire city. There's the SNL Superfan skit, which was, you know, after Born After the 85 Bears. and it was, there were so many references to Ditka, and it's just, he was so much larger than life. And still is. Like, his passing does not take any of that away. Like, he will still be this looming figure in Chicago, because for a lot of the last few years, like, he's kind of retreated from a lot of public life and public appearances and stuff like that, but that doesn't mean that, like, Mike Ditka is any less prominent in the city of Chicago. So, thinking about the Ditka family, thinking about Bears fans, you know, there were a lot of jokes on social media just going around. My husband saying, you know, hey, Ben Johnson better wear this fit. I don't care what the fine is. And then I was like, and I better see the most tight end usage that's ever been recorded.
28: It's going to might be a big day for Colson Loveland.
29: It might Monday. Be a big day for Colson Loveland, for Cole Kmet, even Sam Roush, although I don't know if Bears fans want to that right now. But I appreciate you giving me the opportunity to say that, because that's what I was going to lead the show with too, is just, you know, the Ditka family is in our thoughts and prayers. Jarrett Payton, son of Walter Payton, who is a radio personality here in Chicago now, had a lot. He found out on air that it happened, and this is a man that he has been close to his entire life. So it was a nice tribute that Jarrett Payton put out there to a legendary figure. The flags are half-mast. It's at Hallis Hall right now. And I can't imagine it going any other way tomorrow than the Bears routing the Green Bay Packers. The Packers put out a statement.
28: I saw that. Well, it's funny. Not funny, but I do these rapid-fire picks during the week, and a lot of them are done, like, in the moment. I just pick a team. Sometimes I explain, sometimes I don't. But I kind of felt like this week, I was like, I think I'm going to pick the Packers because they have to win this game. They got to get it done or it's over. And then yesterday I was like, well, they're not going to win. So
29: no.
28: It's over.
29: No.
28: It's over now.
29: It is. I mean, and it's really interesting. There's some gamesmanship going on with the Chicago Bears right now because Caleb Williams is officially listed as questionable. Although I don't think that's anything more than gamesmanship at this point.
28: I mean, Ben Johnson's the king of gamesmanship. Let's be honest.
29: He really is. I mean, look no further than last week when he had Case Keenum start the game because he was mad that he was being petty about the fact that it leaked that Tyson Bagent was going to be the quarterback. And so he's like, oh, what do you like? He said it was a ceremonial first pitch. That Case Keenum got.
28: Ceremonial first pitch.
29: I'm like, wrong sport,
28: in,
29: Ben.
28: And in regulation of a game. I love it.
29: Yeah, exactly. God only knows what he has up his sleeve this week. But at the very least, I hope he wears the Ditka glasses.
28: I hope so. I mean, and if he wears the sweater, I know the NFL can't find him.
29: No, I wouldn't think so. I mean,
28: well,
29: this
28: you
29: is...
28: would hope.
29: You would hope. But
28: I
29: like...
28: actually was thinking it'd be cool if every coach in the NFL wore it. I realize that won't happen, and I understand the problem with everybody wearing it, but I think it'd be kind of cool.
29: I think it would be too, and I don't think, I mean, for someone like, I talked about the impact that Mike Ditka has had on the city of Chicago, but I mean, he's the only Hall of Fame player to win a Super Bowl as a coach. Mm-hmm. And the fact that he did it with the same franchise is just something that, like, we're never going to see that again.
28: Absolutely not.
29: And so I really think that, you know, the NFL would have to really, I mean, I know they're the no fun league, and we've talked about the fines on this show, but that would be, I think that would be in very poor taste.
28: I would agree with that. So.
29: Yeah. Like I said, I can't imagine how much old style was consumed in the city of Chicago last night. My friends had one, so like we went to this concert with friends, and there was old style consumed.
28: I imagine Saturday Night Live will do something.
29: I have to think so.
28: They have to.
29: I really wonder if some of the, like, I don't know how many of those guys are still around that were super fans.
28: I don't know.
29: I mean, there's Mike Myers. I would love if Mike Myers came and just did a little skit.
28: Yeah, that would be, they're going to have to do something. It was such a big part of them at that time.
29: Yeah. I mean, that's what I grew up with, too. That's how I understood the Bears fan identity.
28: The Bears.
29: Was through that skit, you know. I mean, obviously, I lived in Chicago at the time, too, so, like, but that was such a perfect encapsulation to me, because it really just felt like, again, the 85 Bears still, 40-something years later, 41 years later, still loom very large in the city, because they haven't won a championship since.
0: The Bears!
29: The Bears! There it is!
28: Love it.
29: I love it. I love it. Well, We are, this is Fox Sports Saturday, it's Fox Football Saturday. And I want to talk about, now that we're a solid four games in the season, we're on to week five. I always talk about how you need at least four games to kind of start to figure out who teams are. That's the sample size that coaches use, when they're game planning, is they watch four games of their opponent usually. And that's kind of how you can pick up on trends. You can pick up on tells. You can pick up on scheme and who players actually are. So now we can do that. And I wanted to find out from you, Tracy, who you think lied to us the most to start this season.
28: So I was going to ask you, are we lying the most that they were good or the lie that they're not, that they were not good?
29: Either one. What, like a team in the beat, like the first, you know, couple of games where it was like, oh, they might be good and nope, no, they're not. Or vice versa.
28: Well, okay. I'm going to start with the most obvious, and they like lied and didn't lie in those last couple weeks, but it has became very clear on Thursday that the Dallas Cowboys are some big fat liars. No one should believe in this team ever again. No one at all. And they're a very obvious choice. So I can give you a less obvious choice, but there was no way to talk about this. And
29: no,
28: not
29: let's talk about what happened on Thursday.
28: But by the way, congratulations to the Bucks.
29: They needed that. Todd Bowles needed that so badly. Everybody knew that the Buccaneers needed that, despite the fact that they had like 14 or 15 penalties on the day.
28: They had a lot.
29: It was like, that still is like, I don't know how you feel great about a win where you, but it, like a win's a win is a win. And it was Jason Light's, their GM's 100th game with the franchise.
28: That's a big deal.
29: So yeah, it was. They had, the whole front office had t-shirts made up.
28: Cute.
29: And it said, here's to the next 100.
28: Oh, I love that.
29: And I think Jason Light has gone criminally underrated for the job that he's been able to do. And just like the, just the continuity that he's brought to that organization. So, which actually has more continuity, I think, than most, because, I mean, Todd Bowles has been there since 2019, albeit as defensive coordinator initially.
28: Mm-hmm.
29: But how often do you see the passing of the torch to a coordinator that was kind of it was a preconceived plan, like this was something that Bruce Arians wanted to do, and you just don't see that in today's NFL at all.
28: And rarely does it work
29: when
28: you see it in college. It very rarely works. So the fact that they've that it's worked, I know they haven't won a Super Bowl, I know there've been some disappointing ends this season, but they have been competitive.
29: Which is much more than they could say.
28: They did win a Super Bowl. I forgot about Tom Brady. They did win a Super Bowl.
29: They haven't won a Super Bowl since Todd took over.
28: Since Todd took over. Oh, right. Okay. But I have a pre and post COVID world that does not.
29: No, my brain doesn't compute.
28: But he was there as a defensive coordinator then. Okay.
29: Yes. He was and Todd was there for that Super Bowl as a defensive coordinator.
28: Yes.
29: I know he hasn't won a Super Bowl as the head coach, but.
28: Well, neither of a lot of people.
29: Exactly. And I was there prior to 2019 when Bruce got there and Todd and the whole gang. And this was a team I suffered through back-to-back 5-11 seasons when I first got there. Like, it was not a pretty picture. And I think that Bucks fans have kind of lost sight of the fact that, like, this was a franchise that was really, really struggling from their previous Super Bowl in 2002. Mm-hmm. So, they had gone through some really, really, really bad years. And since Bruce Arians got there, and then even, you know, Todd carrying the torch, they have been competitive. They have won the division most games. They have made the postseason most of those. Mm-hmm. Last season was the first season that they hadn't made the postseason. So, this was the get-right year, and that was the get-right game against a struggling Dallas Cowboys team. Ooh. And I will just say that I am married to a man who spent 10 years in that building, worked for the Dallas Cowboys. That's how we met. We met at a Buccaneers Cowboys game, in fact, back in 2021. But he was very much not a believer this entire time. He's like, I will not. I've seen too much. I know better. And I was like, but like, vibes seem good in camp. Like, you know, Shoddy seems to have installed like a really good culture. Guys are having fun. Like, there was less drama this offseason with the Dallas Cowboys than there ever has been.
28: So that is
29: since
28: a
29: I've
28: low
29: been paying
28: bar.
29: Attention. It's a very low bar. You're so right. you're so right. But I was like, you know, I don't know. Things feel a little different. I know Micah's not there, but you've had this whole offseason to figure out what your defensive identity is without him.
0: And they did,
29: you know,
0: not figure it out.
29: You got Quinn and Williams. And I just, there was, you know, like, there seemed to be something different about these Dallas Cowboys leading into the season. And that has just gone spectacularly to pieces. So shout out to Dave Hellman for never believing.
0: You know, fun fact, you met Dave Hellman for the first time at a game. I met Dave Hellman, totally separate of you, for the first time at a game.
29: He's told me the story. It's a
0: fun
29: one. Yes,
0: it was January 2022. The 49ers were playing the Cowboys in the playoffs. The Cowboys lost in spectacular fashion. Remember, they just ran out of time when Dak slid. But that's a whole other story. And I'm walking from the parking lot, and this man is walking next to me. And I say, excuse me, do you know, is this where you go in for media? Because I'd never been there before. And he said, it sure is. And he helped me along. And then the first time I met him with you, I was like, are you the guy? And he said, yes, I am.
29: Yes.
0: Like, that
29: he
0: was
29: remembers
0: me.
29: It well. He was like he talks about how impossibly kind you were and how he was like, yeah, this gets so confusing for no good reason. So he helped you out. And, to, you know, that was his turf. That was his terrain.
0: Yep.
29: So
0: really
29: he knew.
0: So isn't that funny?
29: It is. Funny. There's a lot of like lore about like that. With the Cowboys and me too, and specifically because the last game I was at as a fan, mm-hmm. not covering the game, just as a fan, it was a Bears game Monday night against the Dallas Cowboys. It happened to be Dave's first season working for the Cowboys. I was in the club level because my dad's vendor had tickets, and it was so cold out that even though I was there with my friends, my dad snuck me into the club level, which was a level below the press box, which is where my future husband was.
0: Well, that is amazing. All of the twists and turns.
29: All of the twists and turns, all about the Dallas Cowboys, who are a very twisty and turny team.
0: True, but you know what? The most successful thing they have done is you and Dave meeting again.
29: They brought us together. They brought us together.
0: It's by far the most success they've had in years.
29: They've resulted in a media marriage.
0: Yes, they did.
29: So that's all I can super hope for. I have another one, which might be a little obvious, and it was also one that a team that I did not believe.
0: Okay.
29: The hype around to begin with, which were, and it pains me to say this because I love them as an organization, but the Detroit Lions had Vegas's best odds to win the NFC North this year heading into the season. But I had been saying all off season, and I went on Mina's show, the Mina Kimes show featuring Lenny, and we tried to fight our way through picking the NFC North, mm-hmm. which is still right now.
0: Oh,
29: even,
0: still tough.
29: The worst exercise. And I ended up not even intentionally, but I ended up with the Lions finishing fourth in the division. And it was because I just didn't see the way that their offseason acquisitions between the draft and whatever leading into what their scheme is under Kelvin Shepard defensively in particular. I didn't see how that all matched up. And I thought that there was some friction there. And that's manifested because secondary injuries have just been the story of this Detroit Lions defense for years at this point. It wasn't that I didn't think they could overcome that, but it's really hard to overcome injury deficiencies on top of some mismatches when it comes to personnel and scheme. Mm-hmm. And that's what I was seeing going into this season. I didn't love what I was seeing, and I just couldn't see this being the team that won the North. And I saw a lot of issues there, and those issues have manifested, which it stinks because I love the Lions as an organization. I started covering them in 2022. It was Ben Johnson's first year as offensive coordinator. They started 1-6. This was the year after they went 3-13-1 in Dan Campbell's first year. And they just turned everything around so beautifully. But I swear to you, Tracy, that NFC Championship game in Santa Clara against the 49ers, where I listened to Dan Campbell at that podium say, mm-hmm. I don't know if we're ever going to be back here. That haunts me.
0: Well, and it was, I mean, and, you know, when you manifest things, you can manifest good and bad. And if you
29: right, it was almost a self-fulfilling
0: prophecy. It was like a self-fulfilling prophecy. And it also felt like, kind of at the time, such an odd thing to say after a game like that.
29: I mean,
0: it was
29: extraordinarily self-aware, which is not something usually,
0: no,
29: but usually associated with football coaching.
0: But usually you just don't. That just was such an odd thing to say. And yeah, I think that does haunt them. And that kind of was their moment. you know, that really was their moment.
29: I think there was a feeling of, and granted, Ben Johnson didn't jump ship and Eric Glenn didn't jump ship that next year.
0: Right.
29: But I think there was a kind of sense that, hey, you know, this turnaround is going to result in an exodus one way or the other, mm-hmm. whether it's players we can't keep, coaches we can't keep, like the reality of success. And I think why there's so few Super Bowl repeat champions is because of the fact that within a salary cap league, and a league that tries to have some efficiencies off the field when you talk about coaching contracts and everything, this is why it's so hard, is because you can't keep everyone. You can't pay everyone, and everybody has a case to be paid mm-hmm. when you're that successful. So it was very prescient of Dan Campbell. Maybe even a self-fulfilling prophecy, but this year is, it sounds weird to say, like, you know, to turn this thing around when, I mean, the Lions are 2-2, but it's been such a struggle.
0: I was going to say, just not all 2-2s are created equal.
29: Not all 2-2s are created equal. And even with this quote unquote easy schedule that the Lions have, which is why I think everybody was picking them to win the division, it's turning out to not be as easy as we might have thought, which is kind of the story, because teams lie to you in the beginning.
0: Yes, they can. They do. In both directions.
29: In both directions, to bring this all the way back around. All right, we're going to need to take a break. After this, we're going to get into some breaking NFL news.
0: Sure.
29: Marvin Harrison is being traded from the Arizona Cardinals. But where is he going? We don't know. We're going to talk about it after this. 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
10: 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Coastal flood warnings are in effect through Sunday afternoon. 9 people are dead, including children, after a mass shooting in Erie, Pennsylvania. Krista Pike is back in a Tennessee prison after surviving a botched lethal injection last month.
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15: 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I'm Carmen Vitale alongside Tracy Sandler.
16: 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Speaking of Underdog, there's no Devonta Smith, and there's no Dallas Goedert for the Eagles tomorrow, which could be problematic. So, per Underdog, take Mekhi Lemon higher than 35.5 yards receiving tomorrow in a breakout game. I think it is going to be a breakout game for him. I think those are pretty good odds.
15: I think that Philly fans would be very excited if it was, in fact, a breakout game, because that is a anemic Philadelphia Eagles offense. Nice, I'm very worried about the Eagles, too. I could have probably put them in there for teams that lie to us.
16: Oh, yes. And I think they will continue. Except I don't know that they lied. I never believed. But anyways, that might
15: Well, that's fair. Well, another... A team that's not lying to us, but or maybe like lying to us by omission. I've never seen this before, Tracy.
16: Never.
15: Wide receiver Marvin Harrison is being traded from the Arizona Cardinals, and we don't know where. It was not announced. It said they're finalizing a trade, but no insider has had the team that they are trading with. Like, there's no compensation being talked about. There's no, like, we have no idea where Marvin Harrison is going. They just basically were like, you're not playing tomorrow.
16: It's so weird.
15: But we're trading you.
16: It's so not weird that they're trading him, but that it's being done this way, and they don't want to announce it till after the games tomorrow, which kind of leads you to believe that there's been a lot of speculation around it being Houston, which makes sense, because I kind of feel like if Houston's 0-5 after tomorrow, do they say, never mind, we're not trading, and then they have to find a new buyer? I don't know. It's so bizarre. I've never seen anything like this. I will say it's very intriguing. And is this the next step in our breaking news insider world? Like, we're going to tell you part of the news, but we're going to make you wait for all of the news.
15: I mean, here's the thing. I think it was Sam Monson that pointed this out on Twitter. Like, teams have press releases. I don't need a press release. I need you to go find out what teams don't want you to know.
16: Right.
15: That's the point of an insider. It's not just to be a mouthpiece for teams or whatever, because the Cardinals are going to put that out.
16: Yes.
15: But, like, your job is to get the stuff that they don't want public necessarily, or to get the information that, like, this is where, like, true investigative journalism shines, and where you

0: be able to lean on the sources that you have in saying, and even if it is like, I'm curious to see if there's like multiple teams and they haven't made a decision yet.
1: It could very well be.
0: And like
1: be
0: that goes to your point of Houston is like Houston maybe conditionally is like, yeah, we'll take him if we win this next game, but if we don't, like what's the point?
1: And there may be a couple teams that way.
0: Right.
1: You know,
0: exactly.
1: Just like we said in the last segment, not all 2-2 teams are, you know, created equal. There could be a 2-2 team that whether they're 2-3 or 3-2 tomorrow, they still want him, but there could be another one that feels differently. So it definitely could be a conditional thing. It's just very strange. And if he was going to be inactive tomorrow, then there was going to be scuttlebutt around this anyway. It's a very weird report. It's very strange.
0: Yeah, I have to think that the only reason you wouldn't announce what team he's going to is because you haven't decided yet, which leads me to believe it is a team like the Texans or Chargers.
1: Chargers got a tough one tomorrow. I don't know.
0: Right, like that's they're like if we can beat the
1: Broncos.
0: Or maybe it is the Broncos.
1: Maybe it is. Well.
0: But, like, why would that – or, like, the Bills, for instance, because, like, DJ Moore has been, like, hurt. And, like, I wonder if
1: – But they don't play till Monday, so they don't know.
0: They don't play till Monday, and, like, what would be the holdup? Like, they're going to be pushing for a Super Bowl this year, no matter what. Like, that –
1: So I don't think it's that kind of team.
0: Exactly.
1: Well,
0: I don't know. It's so
1: – I mean, it has created this game, the speculation game that we're talking about. But it's a weird – I don't like it.
0: I don't either, and I hope that it's not a new trend where we get half the story and then have to wait days for the next story. Somebody figure it out for us. Use those sources. Work those sources.
1: Work those sources.
0: And now, why don't we work those updates and see what's going on in the world of college football?
2: It's been a great day of college football action so far, and probably the top matchup of the day, number one Texas-Oklahoma in the Red River rivalry. They are late in the first quarter, and Arch Manning has put the Longhorns in front.
3: Manning on first down, play action. Arch looking to throw, steps up in the pocket, scrambles left, fires. Deep downfield, he's got Coleman open. Coleman with a foot down, touchdown Texas. Cam Coleman got behind the defense. Arch with a great rollout and fired a 41-yard touchdown strike.
2: That was Craig Way on the Longhorn Sports Network from Learfield. They are approaching the end of that first quarter, and it is number one Texas in front, 7-0. Another big matchup, number 13 Oregon and number 21 UCLA up in Eugene. The Ducks began the game bringing out a Trojan Duck, celebrating their win against USC a couple weeks ago. The other LA team, though, fighting them hard. UCLA took an early lead on a field goal. Oregon answered back with a touchdown, and deep in Bruin territory, UCLA forced a fumble, a red zone fumble. So they're now driving deep in their own territory still. They are early in the second quarter, and it's still 6-3, Oregon leading UCLA. Number 9, Ole Miss leading Vanderbilt 14-3. They're early in the second quarter. Notre Dame running away with it against Stanford 23-0. The Irish on top in the second. Florida and South Carolina, it's been a bad couple of weeks for the Gators. They got blown out by Missouri, and now they're losing to South Carolina. It's the Gamecocks leading at 38-19. There's just a minute to go, so this one all but over. Houston on top of Kansas State, 14-3. The Cougars just getting in the end zone with about 10 minutes, a little under 10 minutes to go in the second quarter. Ohio State and Maryland, the Buckeyes, leading at 7-0 in the first. Arkansas and Tennessee are scoreless. Some scores that have gone final. Indiana and Nebraska. This was a back-and-forth affair. It was actually a defensive struggle up until the fourth quarter, but then Indiana able to get a couple of touchdowns in that fourth quarter. They held Nebraska, stopped them on fourth down, getting a big sack to seal the win. Moved to 6-0. Final score of that one, 20-17. Missouri over Texas A&M, 27-6. So the Tigers keep rolling. Oklahoma State beats UCF, 42-28. And North Carolina tops Pittsburgh, 21-17. Back to you, ladies.
0: Thanks, Kevin. All right. Speaking of, we were talking about the Marvin Harrison trade, potential teams, I don't know, throughout the Broncos. But somebody who's going to know better than me from Mile High Sports, from Locked On Broncos, it is Cody Rourke. Cody, how are you?
4: I'm great. How are you both doing?
0: We're good. We're trying to make sense of the Marvin Harrison trade right now, or we were before you just got on, because I've never seen it before where they're like, you're going to be traded, so you're going to be inactive tomorrow, but we're not telling anybody where you're going. What are the odds that the Broncos are making a surprise move?
4: Yeah, you know, I would be shocked at this point if it was Denver. And the reason I say that, just, you know, they just put Pat Bryan on short-term IR. He's in good spirits. He'll be back here this season. They do have Cortland Sutton, Jaylen Waddle. They really love Troy Franklin, who was their second leading target share guy last year in this offense. And then Marvin Mims, who's, you know, in the last year of his deal. I mean, right now they're in a good spot in terms of wide receiver depth. Unless they wanted to send a veteran like Cortland Sutton over that way, he hasn't gotten off to the best start so far this season. But I would be shocked at this point. Though I would say the Broncos did get an up close and personal look at him when they held a joint training camp practice with them, I think last year, that, you know, when the Cardinals came to town. So they got to see Marvin Harrison Jr. a little bit up close. But at this point, I'd be shocked if they made a move for him.
1: Cody, obviously the very big news this week is that Sean Payton's taking over play calling duties from Davis Webb. And I just would love your opinion. How much of this is, I don't trust him, even though I know he said he's going to be a head coach candidate, head coaching candidate at some point, and all of that. And how much of this is, we've got a window and we have a tough schedule ahead and we can't afford another four games with a sputtering offense?
4: Yeah, I really think it's the latter part here. I know how much Sean respects Davis Webb, and I think to be able to pull the play calling from him after 4 weeks, and when you look at the opponents that Denver has faced too, Kansas City, Jacksonville, the Rams, 49ers, obviously, as you know, that's a tough four-game stretch. You know, the offense didn't play their best. There were a lot of missed opportunities, you know, throughout these first 4 weeks. But I think it has more so to do with what you had just said there, that, hey, there is a very tough window here. You got a desperate 0-4 Chargers team here on Sunday. Then you got a short week to go take on the defending Super Bowl champions, which that's going to be a tough challenge. And then you got Arizona afterwards, which, you know, more than likely is going to be a little bit more difficult than I think people thought. And then Kansas City and then Carolina before the bye. I mean, that is a tough stretch. So I think this is more about, hey, we have a window here. We need to button some things up. Though I will say Sean Payton had some issues last year with getting the play call in a timely manner, getting personnel in, and, you know, having quarterback Bo Nix sit there and look at the play clock with 5 seconds left trying to read a defense. That's not enough time. So I'm very, very curious to see how this transpires, obviously, in Sunday's game.
0: I feel like Sean Payton is notorious for those really long play calls that just take a while to get in general because there's 67 words involved with them. But I also, as someone that is in the building all the time, I want to ask your opinion or what your impression has been as to how involved ownership is, because I think there was also another, especially earlier in the season when Davis Webb was really struggling, there was kind of this sentiment going around like, hey, we hired you, Sean Payton, to coach this football team. We hired the offensive genius that you are to coach this football team. We didn't ask for a project. We're trying to win games. Do you see, have you ever seen, or do you feel like there's any sort of ownership pressure in a decision like this?
4: Yeah, not with this ownership group. Greg Penner is very much, he's hands-on when he's asked to be. I think more so Greg is very involved in the community right now and making sure that, hey, if George and Sean Payton, he delegates to those guys, right? Like, the one thing I'll say with Greg, and this is something I've grown to appreciate about how the Broncos ownership has been, is they let the football people do the football stuff. You know, Greg and Kerry Walton Penner, when they initially took over the team, you know, they didn't know much about football. And since then, they've done so much to learn. But basically, it's the brain trust of George Payton and Sean Payton. And before the team does anything, they go and they talk to Greg, and Greg hears the reasoning behind it. And they're very much supportive of George and Sean together there. So this isn't one of those things where I suspect Greg Penner said, hey, you know, what's going on here? Let's make a change. You know, he's very much, that's out of his realm, you know, in terms of understanding of, hey, well, you know, why would we do something like this? Like, he'll ask questions. But he's very much, someone who trusts the coaches, the football operations side to really run. So this is one of those things I think, you know, came from Sean himself, because I've gained the sense too over the first 4 weeks. You know, the Broncos offense compared to where they're at last, it was very similar. The only difference that we've seen so far through 4 weeks is last year through the first 4 weeks, Denver was averaging 140 rushing yards per game. This year, they're averaging 81. I mean, they're not committing to the run, and they're unable to run the football as effectively as they were a little bit early on last season. So I think it's just about trying to get those things going, though. Their defense hasn't been off to the best start, you know, that we saw from them last year. However, they were able to overcome that against Jacksonville week 2, week 3 in the second half against Matthew Stafford and the Rams. And I felt like they did really well last week against San Francisco until late. I mean, when you're on the field as much against that offense and those playmakers, you got to try to stop the bleeding. They did that for a majority of the game. And then, you know, eventually when you're on the field too much, then the dams open a little bit. And I think that's what we saw against San Francisco.
1: Did you bring up the defense? You're obviously, they're going to be without Pat Surtain and Riley Moss. Jahdae Barron, I would imagine, will make a big splash tomorrow. They hope that he will. What can fans and viewers expect to see from him as he kind of takes over for those veterans?
4: Yeah, obviously there was a lot of expectations for him as a former first-round pick. His rookie year, you know, he was a starter in the dime package. But when you have the depth and you have the guys like Riley Moss, PS2, Jaquan McMillan starting heady, it's hard for a younger guy like that to see the field primarily unless they're in dime. So, you know, for him now, he's going to get an opportunity. He did a really good job coming in against San Francisco last week when PS2 and Riley both went down. He's a hard-hitting, physical guy, and I think that's going to be an element. They want to try to get him involved, you know, especially if there's, you know, anything in the short to intermediate game, they feel like he can go out there and make plays on the football, come up and run support and tackle well. And then obviously I think some of the downfield stuff the Chargers might try to do, it'll be very interesting to see their approach considering there's no Quentin Johnston in this game. Obviously for them, they're banged up a little bit. Ladd McConkey's still dealing with an injury, so we'll see what his official status will be. I know he's questionable right now, but he'll probably test it pregame. But if those guys are in, then you're going to get an opportunity. I think fans and viewers can say, okay, hey, this guy was a first-round pick. Can he live up to that standard? I think he can. I think it's just the confidence about being on the field a lot more, and he hasn't had that so much outside of, you know, reps in the dime, but he's going to play a lot here on the outside.
0: Well, let's hope that the defensive front in Denver can maybe give him some confidence and, you know, take over this game against an ailing Chargers offensive line, which is kind of an evergreen statement. Cody, thank you so incredibly much for taking some time out of your Saturday to join us and to give us the lowdown. I'm excited for that game tomorrow.
4: Absolutely. Thank you both so much. Hope you have a great Saturday, and on to week five.
0: On to week five. All right, we've got more for you, including our weekly segment of the week, the do's and the don'ts, coming up right after this. 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
2: Great groove. Just good stuff. I listened to Songs About Jane, Maroon 5's first album, on repeat my freshman year of high school when it came out.
3: If you were to listen to it now all the way through, it really holds up.
2: It's still no skips.
3: Every song.
2: I listened to it so much that I remember that summer I was lifeguarding. I lifeguarded in the summers. And I remember, like, we couldn't listen to music or, like, be distracted or, like, whatever when we were in the chair. But obviously it gets really boring, especially when there's no one in the pool.
3: Right.
2: And I had listened to that album so much that I could just play it in my brain.
3: I would
2: literally play it from start to finish in my brain as I was sitting in the chair. I have such a vivid memory of, like, watching over the kiddie pool with no kids in it. And just, like, singing that song in my brain to myself.
3: I love that.
2: Not that anybody needed to know that story, but that's
3: just... story.
2: That was...
3: This is, like, a good party trick, too.
2: Yeah. It was that summer, or that, like, that year, it was Songs About Jane and Heavier Things by John Mayer that were just on repeat as I went to sleep every night. And I got tickets to see John Mayer at the Sphere in Vegas in April.
3: Fun!
2: That was the biggest thing this week that happened to me that I'm so excited about.
3: I cannot even process
2: that I got tickets to opening night.
3: Oh my gosh, that's going to be so much fun.
2: I'm over the moon. I'm going to sob. He came out to do one song with Billy Joel at the Intuit Dome in LA. And, like, Dave had gotten me tickets for Billy Joel for my birthday. And surprise, John Mayer walks out onto the stage and plays guitar alongside Billy Joel and his piano. And Tracy, when I tell you, I sobbed.
3: Aww.
2: Like, dry heaving, to the point where Dave was like, "Are you okay?" And I was like, "Fine. It's just two of my favorite artists of all time on a stage, and I'm here for it, and it's never happened before, and it's probably never going to happen again." And it was like, I think I scared Dave a little bit that day. I scared myself a little bit that day, but I get it.
3: I do. I totally understand it.
2: So I'll probably cry at the Sphere too.
3: Anyway, would be disappointed if you didn't, to be honest, at this point.
2: Now that we've gone that aside.
3: I feel like you have to.
2: That's a do then for me.
3: That
2: do
3: is a
2: sob
3: do.
2: At John Mayer when you see him at the Sphere for opening night next year. But also, there's the do's and the don'ts of the week.
0: Highlighting the do's.
4: Ooh, I love that.
0: And putting a spotlight on the don'ts.
5: The subject brings me no joy.
6: Don't do that.
2: That's insane.
0: It's time for the do's and the don'ts in sports.
2: All right, Tracy, I'm going to start with a do, and we covered it at the top of the show, but it's something about Mike Ditka passing away has brought about so many incredible stories from, like, people all across sports, across, like, fans. My timeline is just filled with the most on-brand stories about Mike Ditka. So my do is just do share and celebrate someone's life after they've passed, especially when it is such an icon like Mike Ditka. I cannot tell you, even at the commercial break just now, like, it's still happening on my timeline. It's just all people tweeting about their stories, the time they met him, or how they influenced it, like, how he influenced their lives. It's incredible, and don't stop, because this is, you know, if there's ever a silver lining to someone passing away, especially after someone who had lived such a long and very impactful life, it's that you get to hear these stories about them afterwards that you had never heard before.
3: Yes, I would agree with that. I agree very much with that, do. Today is World Mental Health Day. So,
2: yes.
3: This is not, well, it's sort of sports related, but do check on your people and do take care of yourself and don't be afraid to ask for help. Earlier this week, Lane Johnson of the Eagles retired to focus on his mental health. I will not go into what happened with a pundit talking about it and disparaging it, and that person apologized, and I just don't want to give them the airtime for that. But mental health is very important. There's a quote from Robin Williams that says, "People do not fake being sad, they fake being happy." And so, in honor of World Mental Health Day, I just want to say that. Like I said, take care of your people and take care of yourself. It is okay to ask for help. We all need it and we all struggle.
2: I love that. And I'm going to make that into a do as well, because I want to, like, listen to yourself, listen to those around you that, you know, and know when it's time to walk away. And I can't tell you, Lane Johnson has been an advocate. I've known Lane Johnson for years at this point. He has been an advocate for mental health throughout his entire career. He has done some incredible stuff when it comes to in the community with the Eagles and in the Philadelphia area. And then even outside of that, I originally met him at O-Line Masterminds that I attended multiple years. And he is such a wonderful and incredibly genuine person. And he has found a way to be so vulnerable. And there is so much strength in that. And it was so disparaging to hear anything but praise for perhaps the best right tackle to ever play the game, who will be a first ballot Hall of Famer. And to say that he would walk away needlessly or flippantly or whatever, I think, you know, shame on you, because this is a guy who has given everything he has to the game and he owes it nothing. So I'm so excited for him to, you know, take care of himself and in retirement. I'm so excited to keep the show going. We've got a whole another hour after this, so stick around. 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We are Fox
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6: I'm Heather Rooker in the KFI 24-hour newsroom. Sunny, highs around 81 in La Palma. Highs in the low 80s to 82 in Encino.
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22: Big matchup, the Red River rivalry in action in Dallas. And right now it's number one Texas leading Oklahoma 14-7. They're early in the second quarter. Big matchup in Eugene, number 13 Oregon, number 21 UCLA. And it's Wayne Knight saying, hello, Newman.
23: You've got Knight again in the backfield, and the pitch goes right to him. He'll slash forward. He'll burst. There he goes. 15, 10, 5, end zone. Touchdown, UCLA. He is Oregon into the end zone.
22: That was Josh Lewin on the UCLA Sports Network as the Bruins leading by 4, 10-6. They've just hit the two-minute timeout. Up in Eugene, number 9 Ole Miss rolling over Vanderbilt 28-3. Notre Dame crushing Stanford 37-0. I'm Kevin Wyatt.
0: This
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0: 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Here's Carmen Vitale and Tracy Sandler.
2: Welcome back in to Fox Football Saturday, presented by Underdog. Unleash your dog. I am Carmen Vitale, and that is Tracy Sandler. And
3: hello.
2: Welcome to Hour 2.
3: It goes so fast.
2: I know. We had a great time talking to Cody Rourke last hour about the Denver Broncos and trying to make sense of what the heck is going on with this Marvin Harrison trade.
3: It's nonsensical.
2: It is. And, you know, there was something else that was brought to my attention by social media, too, where I really hope this isn't a trend, because this is also, like, I bet you, with the prediction markets and, like, betting markets, I bet you can bet on where he's going next.
3: Yes.
2: And, like, this allows time for people to, like, bet. And I'm like, ugh.
3: You know what? I saw someone point that out as well, and I was like, oh, I don't know. I don't think it could be a trend. I think it will backfire. I could be wrong, but
2: I don't know. Again, where are you, insiders? Work those sources. Let us know.
3: With the trade deadline in like a month, I hope that this is not what it's going to be like.
2: Oh my gosh, can you imagine? It's just like, I don't have the bandwidth to like keep close tabs on every single, like, multiple steps of a trade, you know?
3: Yeah.
2: Like, I will keep track of trades, but, are you really going to make me, like, have to check back in to see, like, okay, Marvin Harrison's getting traded 2 days later. Where's he going? I don't want to do it.
3: I agree with that.
2: 100%. I don't want to do it. I do want to get to this week because we are in week 5. We talked about it off the top of the show. This is kind of the first week where maybe you can start to trust what your team is looking like.
3: Mm-hmm.
2: Or understand who your team is. This is when identities kind of start being forged. It's where you can kind of count on, all right, this is not that it's a finished product, because no team is a finished product throughout the entire season, but like your expectations can, you can start kind of setting up expectations. And this is the time when you kind of know, all right, is my hope validated yet? Or should it be validated? I think you can start to kind of figure that out.
3: That's fair.
2: Starting in week 5. There's some really good games this weekend, though. I want to start with a division close to your heart, Tracy. Seahawks, Niners, the team and division close to your heart. Seattle's favored, according to Underdog, by 3.5 points. The over on this game is 45.5 points. Seattle versus San Francisco. What do you think, Tracy? You're the one that, you know, spent a really long time with the Niners,
3: Niners. This is one of those games where I'm picking the 49ers to win because they haven't necessarily given me a reason not to. Okay, so like, they're 4-0.
2: I was gonna say they look
3: very good. I mean, they do look great despite. When you dig into it a little bit, you know, against Arizona, they have a big lead. They almost totally blow the lead. I think that's something to think about. I think even last week with the Broncos, a couple plays go different ways. Maybe the Broncos don't lose their two starting corners, whatever. Things might be different. So I'm not saying they're perfect by any means, but they are undefeated, so they have not given me a reason not to pick them. That being said, I think this Seattle team is still very underrated, which is a crazy thing to say about the defending Super Bowl champions, but I do think they're still underrated. Kyle Shanahan has had a lot of trouble with that Mike McDonald defense. Even the one game they won last year in Seattle was week one, last second, you know, Jake Tonge's touchdown grab of his career. And they're in Seattle, which is a very, very difficult place to play. So I picked them in those rapid fire picks for the reasons I said, but there is a big part of me that thinks Seattle wins this game, and it might not be as close as people think.
2: Yeah, I mean, 3.5, being favored as a road team by 3.5 points, I do think is a little wild.
3: Well, see, I think Seattle's favored.
2: No, that's what I'm saying. Seattle's favored.
3: But they're the home team.
2: Oh, they are the home team.
3: Oh. Yeah, they're the home team.
2: Never mind. I had that wrong.
3: That's okay.
2: I've got a lot of cold medicine going right now. All right. So then, yeah, that's basically a wash then, because that's just home field advantage. I'm very curious to see how this goes, because you're right. I weirdly think that Seattle, to your point, is being underrated too, which is I can't think of a Super Bowl champion that like we've underrated more. And I think a lot of that probably has to do with Sam Darnold being the quarterback. But again, like, Sam Darnold has won in multiple locations now.
3: Yeah.
2: With multiple teams now. I mean, he's not the guy seeing ghosts at the Jets anymore.
3: No.
2: So I'm very, that's just, I, like I said, I think it's going to be a great game. We'll factor in the injury report for San Francisco.
3: It's something else. I think the other thing to keep in mind is that Kyle Juszczyk is a huge loss for the 49ers.
2: Oh, 100%.
3: Nationally, like, people, you know, maybe people not paying super close attention because not everybody is in the weeds like we are, Carmen, every week, and God bless them for it. But Kyle Juszczyk, people see fullback, like, oh, whatever. No, he is a huge, huge loss for them, and that will affect their offense. So that Mike McDonald defense can probably take advantage. So, that's my thought. It's going to be fun, though. It is going to be a very, very fun game.
2: Yeah. Kyle Juszczyk is really what sets Kyle Shanahan's offense up and apart.
3: Yes.
2: Because there just are the way that he utilizes those two back sets and really, you know, emphasizes the fullback. I mean, nobody else is doing that quite like him.
3: No.
2: I think it's coming because we're seeing kind of this resurgent run game as I think a response to just how sophisticated defenses have gotten, and they're so built to defend the pass that, you know, this is why the NFL is a cyclical league.
3: Yes.
2: But that's a huge – I'm with you. It's a huge loss for the Niners, even though Kyle Juszczyk is not necessarily a household name, and I guarantee you even less people know how to spell his name. And they certainly, the NFL.
3: J-U-S-C-Z-Y-K. I had to learn it. I had to learn it, and now my phone.
2: Yeah, you got to, like, you come up with, like, a little jingle in your head for it. But the NFL didn't even know that his celebration was him and Juice Box.
3: Yes.
2: And his that shows you how criminally underrated Kyle Juszczyk is. Anyway, it will be a great game. Next game I wanted to get to was Buffalo and L.A. Rams. Rams are favored in this game, too. By 3.5 points at home.
3: Mm-hmm.
2: The over-under is 53.5. I think I'd go over that.
3: I would, too. Oh, the Buffalo defense is not good.
2: It's not good. I mean, like, the offense is entirely capable of scoring points. I don't know. Is DJ Moore officially out for this game?
3: I think he... Well, you know who I'm going to go look at? Do Twitter I'm going to go look at? Our good friend Catherine Fitzgerald.
2: Oh, she's great.
3: She is fabulous. And
2: He's spotted at practice today.
3: Okay.
2: So he's questionable.
3: Yes.
2: But Ed Oliver is out for the Bills on Monday night.
3: I feel like he's questionable, but we'll see.
2: As someone who watched DJ Moore very closely in Chicago, there were plenty of times where DJ was questionable and played.
3: Yeah.
2: He's pretty tough.
3: I feel like he's going to be
2: play through.
3: But I'm going Rams.
2: Yeah.
3: I'm going Rams because I think they showed a lot last week, that comeback on the road against Philadelphia. I think that's who the Rams want to be. That's who the people thought the Rams were going to be. And I still think that's who the Rams are. They're coming back home. And more than anything, that Buffalo defense is just not good. And I think Matthew Stafford, who has thrown six interceptions so far in four games, which is a lot in four games, I don't expect that in theory to continue. He's got Puka back, and he had Puka last week. I'm going to go Rams.
2: And, I mean, the Bills are going to have to account for Aaron Donald. So it sounds like Aaron Donald is playing. Still don't have Myles Garrett, obviously. But, I know that we haven't seen the dominant Aaron Donald that he was a few years ago quite yet. He had back soreness last week, and he's very much kind of like going through the ups and downs of returning to play NFL football after a couple years off. Like, you don't just seamlessly walk back in there. And I said this last week, Aaron Donald was absolutely came back and was signed by the Rams for the postseason.
3: 100%.
2: Like you can load manage Aaron Donald until then, but he got last week off and he's tracking to play this week. And if you're the Bills offense, you need to account for him. Even if he's not the dominant Aaron Donald that he was a couple years ago, you need to account for him. And that's going to take away resources that can otherwise be, utilized better. And that's even without Myles Garrett on that defensive front, it's still a very good defensive front from the Los Angeles Rams. So
3: yes, it is.
2: I don't know so far, but I don't know if I'm going as far as picking the Rams.
3: That's okay.
2: This is, like I said, this is why it's going to be a really good game, because I also feel like the Bills offense is really capable. Like, I'm very curious to see James Cook's impact in this game and how the Rams will stop the run.
3: The Bills, go ahead.
2: I think that's the number one, the number one indicator of success for the Bills is if you get James Cook going.
3: If Cook is cooking.
2: If Cook is cooking.
3: You're welcome for that. Could take that with you.
2: Thank you for that.
3: Cook is cooking. If Buffalo does lose and they lose two in a row, it'll be, were we wrong? Did they lie to us? But no, they did not. This is just going to be a really tough game. So we'll see.
2: Yeah. Yeah. It is. I don't expect them to do that.
3: And I'm going to take if Cook is cooking with me everywhere I go from here on out.
2: I mean, and what the Bills have been doing with their tight ends and Joe Brady, kind of talk about seamless transition. I mean, I know Joe Brady is not a stranger to the Bills organization, and it shows. I mean, there has just kind of really been no there was a lot of established continuity already, and you could see that was very apparent. So all of the fun things that I wonder, speaking of, you know, Mike Ditka passing away and him being a tight end, if there's any game that's going to involve tight ends more than this Bears-Packers game, which we're going to talk about in a second, I guess it would be Buffalo and L.A.
3: Yeah.
2: Because both Sean McVay and Joe Brady really, really love to utilize multiple tight end sets. So if you have a guy, if you have a tight end on either of those teams on your fantasy team, start him. Especially if it becomes like a, oh, I can use tight ends better than you.
3: Yeah, exactly.
2: All right. And then my personal game of the week, the game that I've grown up watching. It's funny because like now that I've covered the league for over a decade at this point, I've worked for other teams. I've kind of let go a lot of my fandom. But please believe me when I say growing up, I was a diehard Chicago Bears fan. And green and gold in any connotation made me want to throw up. This rivalry is so steeped in these cities. And I was, the concert I was at last night, Tracy, mm-hmm. It was a Shaboozy concert at the Aragon Ballroom in Chicago, north side of Chicago. And there were like a couple times where he didn't like take a break, but like the lights went out and it was long enough that anytime that happened, there was a Green Bay Sucks chant that started.
3: That's amazing.
2: As we were all walking out of the theater after the show was over, Green Bay Sucks.
3: That's very funny.
2: And like every single opportunity, it's like you see it at the Sox playoff games, like it, across all sports, like Green Bay Sucks. Like that is how ingrained this rivalry is. And Ben Johnson plays into it. Matt LaFleur is trying to, quote unquote, like take the high road. He's like, oh, the players play the game, not us.
3: I even think his high road is playing into it, if you want my honest opinion. I think his I think that's playing into the whole thing.
2: We're going to get into that in the next segment because I want to know what you think about coaches playing into rivalries. But my point is, this is going to be a really, and now Caleb Williams is officially listed as questionable for the game. I went on record last hour saying I think that that is gamesmanship. I don't think that you want to rush him back, even if, because he was participating in practice this mm-hmm. week. But even if that's the case, especially you've won the last two games that he hasn't played.
3: Yeah. Hamstrings, you got to be really careful.
2: You got to be so careful.
3: Yeah, because if you rush him back and he re-injures it, then it's going to be so much worse. So I would be shocked. Maybe not shocked. I'd be surprised.
2: I think that you can let Tyson Bagent kind of settle in a little bit because as much as the Bears won that game, they ran the ball like 50 times.
3: Right.
2: So, and there were multiple Tyson Bagent interceptions that were called back because of penalty last week. So I loved the flashes that I saw from Tyson Bagent. I understand why Ben Johnson thinks so highly of him. I understand why the Bears paid him a lot of money to stay their backup. The throws that he makes with anticipation and the way that he can see the field and the understanding he has of the offense for a backup, it's incredible. And so I think that you can trust him one more week to go up in Green Bay, especially when the weather's not even going to be that bad. With, you know, understanding that that run game is going to help you out a ton against a Packers defense that is still reeling because they don't have Micah Parsons and they don't really have an identity right now. And they won't until Micah comes back. I and all of the intangibles with Ditka. I can't see the Bears losing this game.
3: Do you think, should the Packers lose this game? Does the floor fall out? I mean, would this be the game that just kind of a little bit does them in? I don't want to be too dramatic in week five, but to lose again to the Bears and just kind of with everything they've had going on, and especially if they lose in like spectacular fashion.
2: I mean, if they lose in spectacular fashion, that is, I mean, I thought that Matt LaFleur was on the hot seat already, mostly like, because it's not even a matter of, cause they, like, that offensive line is just absolutely atrocious. Now they have veterans that they brought in off the street, that seemed to kind of right the ship this last game when they got their win, but I don't know how long they can hold up. And you have to bank on these guys that are older staying healthy too. But the way that Matt LaFleur just hasn't very, like, he's just not really convicted in the way that he leads.
3: No.
2: And the way that he speaks. And I've been in those press conferences. I've been up in Green Bay. It's a small town. It's a small town with a media contingent that has been there forever. The guys that are asking Matt LaFleur questions are the same guys that were asking him questions when he first got there. And for him not to go out there and be confident and convicted in what he's saying at the podium every single week, I struggle to think what he would be like in New York or Philadelphia or even Chicago. And there's a lot of homers here. Like, it's just, the fashion with which I think matters with, like, how these next couple of games go, to see, you know, how secure Matt LaFleur's job is, because I know that that has come under fire. And rightfully so, because it's a results-driven business. I'm never one to call for a coach's firing, but I have said on this program before, the handling of Josh Jacobs' situation really lost me when it came to Matt LaFleur. I was a pretty big Matt LaFleur defender for a long time, and now I can't be, not in good conscience anymore. So this game could go a long way in that, especially because he's just not having any fun with the rivalry. And what's football without some rivalry?
3: Fair question.
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0: That's really
1: I forgot how many great songs he has.
0: Oh,
2: talk about no skip. It's tremendous.
0: His catalog is extensive, and it is fantastic. It also, like, you can tell 80s Joel, like, strictly 80s Joel, sir. 80s Joel from 90s Joel. He evolved his sound throughout his career, and it's just, but it's all so incredibly good. My father-daughter danced with my dad at my wedding was Vienna by Billy Joel.
2: Oh, that's amazing.
0: Which he wrote for his child. So I think it's a great message, and it's one I've needed to hear throughout my entire life. Just like, hey, slow down. You're doing fine. I'm like, oh, thanks. That's what my dad and I danced to at the wedding.
2: That is fabulous.
0: Yeah, it was great. So thanks for that. This is Fox Football Saturday. I'm getting all emotional about Billy Joel. It's fine. It's fine. We're all good.
2: Well, NFL Week 5 is here, not to make a total right turn or left turn. But
0: No, let's get back to football, please.
2: NFL Week 5 is here, and this one is personal. Talk about personal stories. It's the 49ers versus the Seahawks this Sunday for America's Game of the Week, streaming live on Fox 1 at 4:25 p.m. Eastern. This rivalry needs no introduction. It's the undefeated 49ers versus the Super Bowl champion Seahawks. There is no bigger stage to settle it than this one. Don't worry, you can catch every can't-miss play before it becomes a highlight. 49ers Seahawks live Sunday on Fox 1.
0: Thanks, Tracy.
2: Oh, you're so welcome.
0: We were talking about this last segment because we talked about the Bears-Packers game coming up tomorrow. But one of these coaches plays into the NFL's oldest rivalry because it is the NFL's oldest rivalry between the Bears and the Packers.
2: Mm-hmm.
0: And one of these coaches very much does not. And I know which one I think is more fun, but I'm very close to the situation. So Ben Johnson absolutely, like, leans into the rivalry hard. He comes after the Packers. Everybody in that Bears locker room, all the players, all the coaches, all they talk about is wanting to beat the Packers. That comes from the top, by the way, too. That comes from the McCaskies down. I think that in a year, if the Bears didn't win any game other than the two that they play against the Green Bay Packers, I still think that the McCaskies would consider that a successful season.
2: That's fair.
0: How much they hate the Green Bay Packers. I have been asked by George McCaskey himself how to say Green Bay sucks in Italian. Which
2: How do you say it?
0: I don't actually know how to say that. I know how to say a much more explicit version of that, which is what I told him.
2: Okay.
0: Which is F the Green Bay Packers, which I'm not going to say on air, even though it's in another language. But I George famously doesn't swear, so I like kind of felt bad, a little bad about it. I was like, oops, I might have taught you how to swear in another language, but I didn't know the other like way to say it. I didn't know like a milder way to say it. The Italians are not known for their mild temper. Let's just put it that way.
2: That is correct.
0: Anyway, because I'm so close to the situation, I'm curious your thoughts on if coaches should play into rivalries or do what Matt LaFleur says and let the players are the ones that play the game. So I'm not going to get into it.
2: I completely disagree with Matt LaFleur. They should get into rivalries. I mean, they shouldn't overdo it, but that's part of it. Like, you're coaching the players. It's a huge rivalry. I mean, I think there's probably a line. Like, I don't think Ben Johnson's going to let it cloud him, you know, or affect a good play-calling decision.

0: But I think they should totally go in, play into it. It's fun. It makes it more fun. Now, the reason I think Matt LaFleur is not trying not to play into it is because he keeps getting beat by the Bears. And I know this started last season, and I think some of the writing was on the wall. So it's not fun to play into a rivalry when it's becoming particularly one-sided. But I think you should totally play into it. I mean, Kyle Whittingham went through this in, you know, the beginning of the season. Somebody asked him how much he hated Ohio State, and he was like, I coached Michigan, and it became this whole big story. And he said, I don't know how this became a story. If I hated them more, would it make us have more chance to beat them? No. The answer to that question is no. And so I agree with what he was saying there, but I think you've got to play into it. It is a sport. It is a game. Have fun with it.
1: Ben Johnson played into this before they knew that, like, he knew that he was going to own the season series.
0: That's true, because he lost the first one, right?
1: He lost the first
0: one. He lost the first one. But you know what? I think that's even cooler.
1: I do, too.
0: I don't know. I think it is a fun part of it. There's a reason these rivalries exist. It is the coaches, the players, the fans. Everyone's in a rivalry together. So I'm into it. I just am very not into Matt LaFleur generally, but
1: I know.
0: But aside, I think coaches should have fun with it.
1: I think they should too. This is football. It is supposed to be fun no matter what the league tries to do. And let's see what's going on in college football now. Woo-hoo. In the update studio with Kevin.
2: Yeah, the Red River rivalry.
1: So yeah, try saying that five times fast.
2: Yeah, the alliteration really twists you up.
1: I can't even say it once.
2: Well, I think they call it the Red River Showdown for a couple of years just because of that, but then they reverted it back to the Red River Rivalry. Here we are. This game actually has been full of big plays as they have reached the half.
3: Snap back out of the end zone. They blocked it! It's blocked! Recovered! Was he in the end zone or not? Officials talking about it. Touchdown or safety? What do you got? Touchdown! Danny Okoye! The Coyote blocked!
2: That tied the game up at 7 early in the second quarter. However, it has been all Longhorns since they've scored 10 unanswered as they now lead at 17-7 at the halftime break. And we're about to start the second half up in Eugene. UCLA holding a 10-6 lead over the 13th-ranked Oregon Ducks. And you got to wonder whether their pregame celebration, even though it was the Bruins' rival, they were bragging about their win 2 weeks ago with a Trojan Duck. And, it hasn't been going so well for the Oregon Ducks. Just 6 points, one touchdown early in that first quarter. They went for a two-point conversion, did not get it. And that's the only scoring they have done through the first 30 minutes of this game. So we'll see if they can get back on track in that second half.
1: They look like monster cans right now. So, you know, that's what their uniforms look like.
2: Yeah, right? I mean, I know Oregon always likes to have a new uniform every week, but sometimes they just look they look really weird.
1: I'm like, you're not in the Big 12. You're not sponsored by Monster, guys. Come on.
0: Yeah, it's silly.
2: No such offensive problems, though, for Ole Miss. They're crushing Vanderbilt right now, 42-3. Notre Dame shutting out Stanford, 37-0. Those games both in the third quarter. Houston on top of Kansas State, 21-3. They're just starting the second half in the Little Apple. Ohio State leading Maryland, 24-10. They're late in the second quarter. And a low-scoring affair over in Fayetteville as Tennessee on top of Arkansas, 7-0. We did have some top 25 scores go final. One of the games of the year in Lincoln as the Nebraska Cornhuskers given the defending national champions Indiana everything they could handle. It was a defensive struggle for the first three quarters before the offenses really started getting going. It came down to the final drive for Nebraska and Indiana getting the sack with less than 2 minutes to go to end that drive and seal the win 20-17. The Hoosiers are 6-0. The Florida Gators, it's been a bad couple of weeks. Bad couple of weeks since they beat Ole Miss. After that win, ESPN said they had about a 50-50 chance at making the college football playoff. Well, now they've gotten blown out twice. Most recently today to South Carolina, 38-19. They lost to Missouri last week, and now their chances of making the college football playoff in the single digits. So, the Gators really having a tough go of it. Oklahoma State leading UCF 42-28. North Carolina, Bill Belichick's team getting the win over 25th-ranked Pittsburgh at 21-17. Back to you, ladies.
1: Thank you so much. Never trust the Florida Gators. To continue our conversation about this Bears-Packers rivalry and how much Ben Johnson plays into it and Matt LaFleur does not, bringing on a very dear friend of mine who covers the Bears and all things Chicago sports, which I will talk to her about too. It is Ruthie Polinsky of CHSN. Hi, Ruthie.
4: You guys have a live studio audience there applauding for me. I love
0: that. Yeah, yes. We brought them in actually just for you today.
1: Just for you.
4: Oh, it's awesome. I love
1: that. How are you?
4: I'm doing great, guys. How are you? Lots going on here. Obviously getting really excited for the game tomorrow. But Carmen, you know, we got a big game tonight here in Chicago. Do or die for the Sox. So,
1: we sure do, and that's exactly where I want to start, Ruthie, because we haven't talked about it all on the show yet, and I am, like, very nervously, like, peeling my nails trying to... I really wish they just wouldn't be this dramatic, Ruthie.
4: Well, Carmen, listen, and I know I'm going to play sort of glass half full here, moral victory card, but no one expected them to be here. And I think that's what's made this White Sox team so much fun to root for all season long, is just the unexpectedness of the fast success. And listen, we know that the American League has not been great this year, but the White Sox were able to take advantage of a down year in the division, a down year in the league. So I just think it's been so much fun to see them take that jump that no one expected them to take this year, and to do it in a way that it's so easy to like this team, whether you're from Chicago, you're hearing Cubs fans rooting for this Sox team. Like, things are weird, you know, because it's just like the best story in baseball. And I think, you know, whether or not they can advance today or tonight, excuse me, I think you're going to feel like a lot of people are still think, but tonight is not how you judge whether or not the season was a success, right?
1: Sure.
4: Like it is a massive success regardless. And there's a lot to build on, but there's a lot to improve upon. And I think Chris Getz has to do that sooner rather than later, now that he sees how close his team really is.
1: Sure.
0: That was such a well-said piece of advice for everybody, or just a recap. That was so well said, because no matter what, then, White Sox fans should be happy.
1: Yeah, they're way further ahead than they should have been.
0: And the way you said that was so good. There's so much to celebrate, but a lot to improve on. I absolutely loved that. Thank you, Ruthie. I'm so glad we had that studio audience in for you today. You really earned it.
4: Listen, it's just they've described themselves as like a frat house and as a college baseball team.
0: That's
4: because
0: how they look.
4: They're just a bunch of guys in this clubhouse that love each other, love playing for the guy next to them. They're very young, and like, I don't want to say young and dumb, but they're just young, and no one told them that they weren't supposed to be good this year. So any time that things were down and out, like, they bounced back, because they aren't part of that White Sox sort of era where things could spiral really quickly. Mm-hmm. Like, this is a group that just was like, okay, we'll play another game tomorrow. And you saw that happen so many times, which I think is why there's a lot of excitement and hope for this game tonight in Cleveland.
0: So the other big game for Chicago this weekend, of course, is the Bears-Packers game. And we have talked a lot about the rivalry. We talk a lot about the offense. I would love your thoughts on this Bears defense, because we were all making the jokes at the beginning of the season. They're going to have to score 60 points a game to make up for the defense. But the defense has been more than holding its own. What do you think that's about?
4: You know, I think after the Vikings game, when the Bears lost that game 9-3, I think everyone was sitting there being like, the weather was bad, and, you know, they lost the game, so you didn't really think too much about how the defense played, only giving up 9 points, and it was Carson Wentz, it was a backup quarterback. It was just, like, not a great situation. People didn't really sit back and say, wow, what a great performance from a defense. That's the silver lining of a Vikings loss. I think then when you saw what they did against the Eagles, everyone's like, oh, man, this is for real, regardless of how you feel about what the Eagles look like on offense right now. It's still, at the time of the Monday Night Football game, like, it still felt like a litmus test of how the Bears stack up in the conference. And for them to win that game the way they did was really impressive. And everyone sort of looked around like, you might have to think differently about this defense. Sure enough, they go and they give up 12 points to the Jets, who were the Jets. But at the same time, like, they were putting up big numbers on offense at the time as well. So I think you got to take them seriously. And I know that Bears fans sit back and they say, well, they didn't do anything to boost up that defensive line. And the secondary, there have been a lot of moving pieces there. Jalen Johnson still isn't totally himself. Tyreek Stevenson still has moments of inconsistency. Kyler Gordon, who knows where he is? He's back in the building and could be coming back, but not this week, but he's on his way back. And I think what you sit back and you say is, like, the two best players on this Bears defense have been the two rookies. It's been Dylan Thienemann and Malik Muhammad, who have absolutely been felt throughout the first 4 weeks of the season. And that's really exciting when you think about some of the pieces that are potentially coming back for this Bears defense. You just, at this point, you just have to give a ton of credit to Dennis Allen and what he's been able to do, because in the spring and in training camp, there was a lot of pressure on Dennis Allen, and Ben Johnson came out and said it, and Dennis Allen came out and said it and said, we got to do a better job of coaching up the players that we have. And that's absolutely, I think, what we've seen so far. We talked so much about what this Bears offense could look like in year two of the Ben Johnson system, but we didn't really talk a ton about what this Bears defense could look like in year two of the Dennis Allen system. So I think that's what we're seeing, just a lot of comfort and players that are getting matched out, right? They're just being put in really good positions to have success.
1: Yeah, and that's what Dennis Allen said that he wanted to do, and lo and behold, he is doing it, and he's working with what he has. Real quick, I want to ask you, because the official designation for Caleb Williams is now questionable, but this is gamesmanship, right? Like, you don't want to rush him back. And if you've won the last two games that he's been out, so there's really no real incentive for the Bears to put Caleb Williams out there.
4: No, I mean, he's had one practice, guys. Like, let's be real. I think it's just part of the process to say that he is, you know, he had a limited practice on Friday, so he is questionable. Like, I think this is all just part of the, I don't even know if it's really gamesmanship. I think it's just fans getting really excited about Caleb Williams making his way back. I'm really, really excited to see Tyson Bagent in a second game with a little bit less pressure, a little bit more experience. I think he's going to be someone who watched the tape from last week and didn't feel great about the performance he put out there despite the win. Mm-hmm. And I'm really excited to see what he can do another week, another opportunity on the road against your biggest rival. And, you know, the Bears are they still 1.5-point favorites on the road with a backup quarterback? Like, that tells you everything you need to know about where Green Bay is at right now.
1: Yeah, and especially if you're going to just run the ball down their throats. Ruthie, thank you so much for taking 10 minutes out of your Saturday to talk through all of this with us. Can't wait for this game tomorrow and to see how it all shakes out.
4: I know, it's going to be a fun one. And, Carmen, you said it. I heard you talking earlier, like, Green Bay sucks. You hear it everywhere you go.
1: You hear it everywhere you go. It's so much fun.
4: My husband was yelling at me for wearing green yesterday. I'm like, it's Thursday. Like, can we calm down?
1: Not during Packers week, Ruthie? How dare you?
0: I mean, honestly, Ruthie, I think that was a miss.
1: How dare you? All right, my love, thank you so much for joining us. We have one more segment left. There's the audience. There's the studio audience. We have one more segment left coming up, and Tracy and I are going to make our picks for Week 5. Stick around. 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
13: Jerry Jones saying that they're not folding the tents. He talked about making another trade to try to improve the roster. He's not folding the tents on the Cowboys season. Isn't the bigger problem that Jerry refuses to admit the circus, while it's still open, is on fire. It's on fire. So my thoughts on this, I've got Capistrano rebranded and Pepsi game. And we'll put all these together and we're going to do the jitterbug. We're going to do the jitterbug. So A, Jerry, by saying he's not folding the tents, I can go back to any year the past 30 years and Jerry's said some version of he's not folding the tents. Now, why would he? The circus is sold out. Why would you fold the circus tent if it's all sold out? The clowns are all under contract. Jerry is a master thespian, producing a reality show where the same idiots get voted off every year and you people keep watching. Jerry deserves an Emmy Award for pretending the Cowboys are Super Bowl contenders, using the drama as a diversion to distract from one minor flaw. The team, at least in this game on Thursday night, struggled with blocking and tackling, which I believe is somewhat important in professional football. So yet again, we have seen in an island game, Jerry Jones, he built this multi-billion dollar cathedral in Texas, and yet...
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9: Congratulations to the Dallas Cowboys, who just authored up the worst loss of the NFL season. That was a bucket of puke, and insert anything else you want in that, spin it around. That was awful. And it's got nothing to do with the fact that I had the Tampa Bay Buccaneers losing in that game in a survivor pool. I had Dallas in a survivor pool as a near double-digit favorite on a short week against a backup quarterback and a team that was winless, and they rolled out that. That was awful from the Dallas Cowboys.
15: I mean, I think, did I have them going to the Super Bowl? I can't remember, but I'm off the Dallas Cowboys bandwagon.
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0: instantly. I'm 13 years old again. Thanks, Lorena. I'm Carmen Vitale. I've got Tracy Sandler with me. That's John Mayer, who... off heavier things. I believe this is the first song on the album, too. Who I'm going to see at Sphere in April in Vegas. So excited about it. If you've missed any of today's show, and that would make sense if you caught the show, that made sense. 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Right after the show, it's going to be posted. 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
1: 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And speaking of Underdog, I have a little nugget here that I just want to share with you before we get into the picks. Brock Purdy has a 21% chance to win MVP on Underdog, virtually tied with Josh Allen's 22%. So, just throwing that out there.
0: I'm sure that makes your little heart happy.
1: I like Brock. He's a good dude.
0: I would say, as someone who's covered Brock so closely over the last few years.
1: He's a good dude.
0: All right. Well, also, thanks to Underdog, we have our weekly picks coming at you. And producer Brandon, it's Garrett now. Garrett, yes. You're in, right?
1: Producer Garrett.
0: Producer Garrett, do you want to lead us through, or do you want me to just handle this?
1: I think you're going to handle it. Let's go.
2: Handle it.
1: Handle it.
0: All right.
1: I don't know why I'm saying that, but you're welcome.
0: Yeah, no, it's great. I loved it. All right. Well, first we're going to go through the games that we previewed already last segment. So we're going to start with Seattle versus San Francisco. Seattle is favored by 3.5 points in this game. I'm going to go with Seattle.
1: Yeah, I'm going to go with Seattle too. I've changed my mind since.
0: Wow.
1: I've changed my mind. I think Seattle's going to win.
0: Okay. Mm-hmm. All right. Next, Buffalo. Buffalo Bills, Los Angeles Rams. Rams favored at home by 3.5 points. Tracy, you go first.
1: I'm going with the Rams. I'm sticking with that one.
0: I'm going to go Bills. I think it's going to be a great game. But I do think that the Bills are going to bounce back, because I just can't think that they're going to lose 2 more.
1: Okay.
0: All right. Chicago, Green Bay, up at Lambeau Field. Tyson Bagent's second start, his first in Lambeau. I've made my reasoning clear. I don't think I need to say anything other than the fact that Mike Ditka passed away this week. There is no way that the Bears are going to lose this game after a guy who practically invented the rivalry, passed away, and the city wants to do it for him.
1: Chicago it is. I'm going to go Bears.
0: Bears.
1: Da Bears.
0: Da Bears. Super fans, old style, raised up all over the city. All right.
3: Da Bears.
0: There it is. The Raiders, Patriots, which I think is going to be a sneaky, good game.
1: Mm-hmm.
0: Patriots are favored by 3.5 points at home. Tracy, what say you?
1: I am picking the Patriots, honestly, just because they're at home. I just think that is going to end up being the difference for them. I think that Drake May had a real bounce back week last week. So I am picking the Patriots, but close. I mean, I actually think it's going to be like a 3-point game.
0: Imagine if Marvin Harrison is actually on the way to the Raiders.
1: Oh, good call. I think you may have just called that.
0: I don't know. I'm going to go with Patriots too, but I don't know. Like, Vegas is fun this year. Vegas is a lot more fun than I think people realize. All right, real quick, Philadelphia, Jacksonville. Eagles, Jags.
1: Back to Jacksonville.
0: In London. Yeah. Jags favored by 7.5 points in London. So they're more familiar with playing in London too. Yeah. They know the drill by this point. I'm also going Jags. All right. Thank you guys for listening so much. I hope you had as good of a time listening as we had doing it. Thanks to our guests, Ruthie Polinsky, Cody Rourke. We'll see you same time, same place next week. 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We are Fox Sports.
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8: This reminds me of 2020. Do you remember the Pittsburgh Steelers? They were the worst 11-0 team I ever saw in the National Football League. And now the Minnesota Vikings are the worst 4-0 team in the history of the National Football League. Their offense is putrid. They're not going anywhere with this. They've gotten fortunate. Don't you remember even when they beat the Bears? Bad weather, a couple of plays went their way, right? Caleb was turning the corner, heading for the end zone, pulls up lame. Bad stuff. They got lucky. They got fortunate. Two games they've won without a touchdown? What is this, peewee football? And now, you've already talked about it, about what they've done quarterback-wise. They're not sure. We're going to do this. We're going to do that. We're going to do this. And now they go sign OBJ to their practice squad. Can you please explain to me how the worst offensive football team for the most part, right? And they're 4-0 doing it in fugly style because they are fugly. But why in the world would they go out and sign OB? It just doesn't make – there's nobody else in football out there. A young kid who was a star somewhere in college, Kelvin, looking for their opportunity, get them out on the field. Really? We just saw he couldn't get on the field with the Giants.
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0: Here's what you need to know.
1: College football, the Red River rivalry in action in Dallas, and it's Texas leading Oklahoma 17-7 early in the third quarter. Arch Manning with a couple of touchdown passes. The Sooners offense sputtering today, just 121 yards so far. Their only score coming on a block punt in the Longhorns end zone. Up in Eugene, it's still a 10-6 UCLA lead. They're midway through the third quarter as Wayne Knight with a touchdown run for the Bruins. Ole Miss blowing out Vanderbilt right now. It's 42-10 in favor of the Rebels. Notre Dame on top of Stanford, 44-7. Houston leading Kansas State, 28-9. Ohio State and Maryland have reached halftime. The Buckeyes lead at 31-10. It's still a 7-0 lead for Tennessee against Arkansas. They're at halftime. Earlier today, it's Indiana escaping against Nebraska, 20-17. I'm Kevin Wired.
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6: Most of the time when the crowd steps back and starts chanting, we're number one, we all go for it. I think this year the chant college football, as I've made clear, who's number one? And today, one team that I thought could make a significant statement did, but it might have been the wrong one. It's Buck and Fitz, Buck Rising, Jason Fitz, hanging out with you on this football Saturday. And Buck, I'll be honest, all week, I feel like I've been standing up. I cannot believe I'm saying this out loud. For your team, all week nationally, I've been standing up saying, hey, the grace that we give defending national champions hasn't applied to Indiana. Usually, defending national champions, when they're named Georgia or Alabama, get all of this street cred even if they played nobody. And yes, you could say all week long that Indiana hasn't really been tested, but this was the week at Nebraska. I thought that they were going to pass with flying colors. I thought this was the week Nebraska was going to get just laid down and Indiana was going to prove to the country just how good they are. And instead, I spent all day puckered up wondering when Indiana was going to show up. I love the way that Kevin said it in the update, that they escaped. But was that enough of a win for you to feel confident that this year's Indiana team is actually capable of repeating?
7: What are you doing?
6: I'm just laying out why Indiana didn't do enough today.
7: You want to pick a fight 2 minutes into the show? 2 minutes.
6: With you, yeah, I'm not worried about that. My God, yeah. Like, I mean, if I was picking a fight with an SEC
7: Who won
6: fan,
7: the football game?
6: But you,
7: shut up. Who won the football game?
6: I mean, are we going to say who won or who won the football
7: game? Who won the football game, Fitz?
6: Nebraska won, you know, all but 5 minutes of it. Does that
7: count? No. No.
6: So you
7: who
6: are
7: won
6: now,
7: that football game?
6: I guess Indiana did. I mean,
7: the defending national champion Indiana Hoosiers with the nation's longest win streak in FBS football. Sit on it and spin. You put some respect on the Indiana Hoosiers name right there now. They went into the most hostile environment that they have since the national championship game, which was really a home crowd at Miami, which was funny enough. I was there. Thank you, Fitz. Mm-hmm. And Penn State last year, where you had the Omar Cooper, Fernando Mendoza touchdown, probably the play of the year on the road in front of as hostile a crowd as they've seen all season. Nebraska 5-0 is, it's a crazy scene. This is what these people live for. Now, they haven't played anybody until Indiana, and they lost, and all is right in the world. But these things are not supposed to be comfortable. This is exactly, do I have to teach you this lesson again? We just did this last week. Were you not paying attention to me when I said to you, this is what football coaches talk about all the time. You learn how to win in these moments, and you survive, just like they did against Northwestern, who may or not may not be a bad football team this year. I have no idea. But they did it again today, and you're not going to take away my feel good. You better back the hell off right now.
6: You have walked squarely into my trap, evil maniacal laugh, as you've made.
7: We're not even on FaceTime today, and I'm sitting here wagging a finger at you like I can see you in front of me.
6: Uh-huh. Well, that no FaceTime means it's a no pants, Buck and Fitz, which is
2: an extra delight all the way across the board for everybody, everybody involved. So here's the thing. I genuinely, on Yahoo Sports Daily, which I host every morning from 9 to 11 a.m. on Yahoo Sports Network, I got into a rather heated debate with my co-host, Caroline Fenton, who does great work covering college football. And really, the crux of the debate for me was, how often do we, when it's a defending national champion, do we find any reason to excuse why they're going to repeat? And I actually, on Yahoo Sports Daily, made the point that I think Indiana is building to be the modern Alabama. I actually said that. I actually said modern Alabama in the sense that it is the nation's longest win streak, in the sense that coming into today's game, they've gotten even more efficient play at the quarterback position, and they have found a way to win. And I do believe that you can look at it and say, hey, beating Northwestern is finding a way to win, and that is significant. I think you can look at these as positives only in the sense that that's what we would do if the defending national champion was Georgia. That's what we would do if the defending national champion was Texas. If the defending national champion was Alabama. If the defending national champion was a brand that we love in college football, you're 1,000% right. I found myself today at the end of the game saying, well, if this was an SEC win, if it was Alabama having to find a way to win against Auburn, we'd say, oh, look at that. Every win in the SEC in a hostile environment counts. But that's not what we're going to do. We're going to look at this now and say, well, you struggled against Northwestern. You struggled against Nebraska. And now next week they get to take on Ohio State, which I think finally is a prove it game for Indiana. I think it's interesting that for a defending national champion that hasn't lost in a long time, and over the course of the last couple of seasons in the regular season hasn't lost in what feels like forever, and it just doesn't resonate still with college football media voters, college football coaching voters. I mean, Indiana came into this game, I think, with the lower ranking at number 7 than most defending national champions would have.
7: No, it's garbage. It's SEC propaganda. And I live in this part of the country, so I know it and I recognize it. And you don't win anymore. And you're not going to continue to pull the wool over people's eyes in ways that we can't all see. You watch these SEC games today. I've got the Tennessee-Arkansas game on one monitor in front of me.
2: Trash.
7: And I got the Texas and Oklahoma game on the other. None of these teams are good. Texas A&M, and they've had their own problems this year. But you got Mike Elko up there calling out half of the fan base because his ass went out there today and lost by double digits. Again, with all the money in the world and all the talent in the world and all these different things. And when the SEC cat cannibalizes each other. Is that your dog?
2: Yeah, that's my dog. That's my dog. Just deciding he's
7: going to... What the hell just happened at your house?
2: I have no idea. You know, maybe it's the middle of the day on a Saturday. I'm sure, like, what happened is the dog 87 blocks away sniffed towards my home, and all of a sudden Richie's like, I'm going to bark. Yeah.
7: Well, he's pissed about SEC propaganda, too, because Mike Elko should not be picking a fight with his fan base today. And we look at these SEC programs and we say, oh, the SEC, it's just such a grind. It's just such an absolute grind. Look at how great these teams all are. All these teams suck. Tennessee is leading 7-0 against Arkansas, who is just dreadful. Truly one of the worst teams I've seen in college football this year. And as far as this game goes, Tennessee has moved the ball absolutely none. I'm looking at Texas having a deep passing game for the first time all year long, and still they're not able to separate from Oklahoma, who, again, is just dreadful. All of these teams are bad. So nobody's going to yuck my yum about Indiana today. They won a good football game. I'm not going to hear it.
2: He's Buck Rising. I'm Jason Fitz. I actually like your point on this, because if you want to really try and convince me that Texas is the number one team in the country, you can very respectfully kiss my ass. This is a bet. Like, the number of times every single week I watch Texas and I'm like, I guess. Like, what about Texas has proven anything? And this is where everybody says, well, they beat Ohio State. Yeah, they did. They beat Ohio State, and I get it. And I still can't figure out how the hell they beat Ohio State in a game that I thought Ohio State had. If I asked that game to be repeated 100 times, I don't know how many times the outcome would come out the same. But fine. If you want to take that as the landmark, okay, that is the reason they're number one. If resume is going to be the reason we're going to put them there because they beat Ohio State, I guess I'll buy it. But you can't tell me anybody's watching Texas and thinking, oh, that's the top team in all the land. Like, that's the top team in the country. I'm not, it's unimpressive. Oklahoma's offense is awful. John Mateer has turned into a terrible quarterback for Oklahoma. Their inability to run the football is terrible. And then you could turn around and say, well, it's Texas's defense. No, it isn't. No, Oklahoma's been bad all year long. So I think you're right. Like, the concept has always been the SEC is tough because the SEC has to beat up on the SEC. Now, I don't see that at all. I think, what if it's just a bunch of bad teams beating up on a bunch of bad teams, and every once in a while, they look kind of good? I think that's a much more accurate description of what we're seeing from the SEC right now, and I'm starting to feel like maybe I'm becoming like this Big Ten homer on shows I do all across the country, simply because I feel like I'm pushing back to the SEC narrative, and I believe more. I believe more right now in Indiana. I believe more right now in Ohio State than I do in most of what we're seeing across the board. Hell, I don't even know if we've really seen any indication of how good Notre Dame is. I'd still take Notre Dame over these teams most of the time.
7: No, and let's be clear. Indiana has played nobody on their schedule. Like, all of these things about at least the way that we perceive the resumes of these teams. Like, Texas has, in fact, beaten Ohio State. So that is something. Their defense is excellent. Their offense showed up in the second half of that game and has a quality resume that should make Indiana the number seven team in the country. Fitzy, I know they just beat an undefeated team today, but that undefeated team was suspect at best and just choked the football game away at home when they had a quality opponent on the ranks or on the ropes. I don't think that Indiana is being disrespected. I think that's what they genuinely are based on who they've played, and they've proven nothing to this point. This was their first kind of, okay, you know, you're at least capable the way that we think you're capable, and you're not going to be penalized, and all right, your defense isn't having a stellar day, but Cignetti's going to make corrections in the second half, and you'll come out and look more like an inspired football team. They deserve the ranking that they have right now. And what Texas has done, I think Texas's defense is absolutely worthy of being the number one team in the country. They're awesome. They're incredible. Colin Simmons, not just because I just watched him eat Faison Brandon, the true freshman quarterback for Tennessee, alive a couple of weeks ago, but that Texas defense is just unreal. And so Arch Manning just needs to be, I don't know, slightly above average, maybe even average, for them to continue to be the number one team in the country. It will play itself out, but I get so tired of the SEC hype where it hasn't existed in quite some time. I don't have this list in front of me, but it's been a couple of years since the SEC even participated in the college football playoff national championship. Okay, there's a reason that the Big Ten is getting the credit where credit is due. I don't think you're wrong to be a Big Ten homer. It's just the state of things right now. You can question the way that the Big Ten has depth next to the SEC. I would argue that Rutgers and Arkansas, there's really not that big of a difference in between them, even though we try to make it just because those are bigger brands, or one brand is significantly bigger than the other in the sport of college football.
2: I'm just not that convinced that Tennessee doesn't suck, and I would love to be wrong.
7: Oh, Tennessee's defense doesn't suck. Like, Tennessee is in these games because the defense is awesome. Jim Knowles has done a great job this year.
2: No, I don't question their defense, but like, when you talk about what Texas did to Tennessee's offense specifically, I'm just not sure that isn't really an indictment on where Tennessee's offense is. That's the thing. Like, I think that there's a fatal flaw to a bunch of these SEC teams that are getting more benefit of the doubt than they deserve. Again, they did. Texas beat Ohio State, and that's the biggest win anybody has all year in all of college football. I get it. I'm just looking around right now saying, my God, like, if any other national champion was sitting here undefeated today, and they were sitting here undefeated with a couple of big wins in conference, including one that they got on the road today against Nebraska, we would find a reason to make them the number one or number two team in the country. The fact that Indiana's sitting at number seven, I think, is kind of gross. NFL week five, I should say, is here. This one's personal. It's the 49ers versus the Seahawks this Sunday for America's Game of the Week, streaming live on Fox One at 4:25 p.m. Eastern. This rivalry needs no introduction. It's the undefeated 49ers versus, speaking of not getting enough credit, the Super Bowl champion Seahawks. No bigger stage to settle it than this one. Don't worry. You can catch every can't-miss play before it becomes a highlight. 49ers Seahawks live Sunday on Fox 1. Speaking of the NFL, a trade could be happening this weekend. Does it really matter? Will it change the hopes of a playoff team? We'll tell you about it next. He's Buck Rising. I'm Jason Fitz. Buck and Fitz on Fox Sports Radio.
0: It's the NLCS. And it's set. The LA Dodgers.
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2: Adam Schefter just reported Mike Ditka passed away. Mike was 86. What was Mike's number? 89, I believe. But passed away at the age of 86. I had an opportunity. I was spending time in Chicago in the summers, going to Cubs games, and had friends who lived there. And I got to go to Ditka's, his restaurant. Got to meet him and his wife. We had some private dinners where Mark Grace of the Cubs, and he was Mike Ditka, man. He did not change. It was Ditka. And I have a mirror that was in his bar, and
1: I think if our cameraman, if Weeks can go down the... Actually, you go right through that door down to the control room. It's right on the left, and it says Ditka's right as you come through that door. And it was in the bathroom. And I said, Coach, can I have that? He said, if you can get it off the wall. And I remember asking somebody there if they had a screwdriver. And I, if you're watching on Peacock or NBC Sports Now, I took that off the wall. And I wanted to put it up in the man cave. But Coach was, he was unique, man. And talking to Jim McMahon about Ditka, like he's one of those guys that you loved him, but you probably hated him too at some point. And Hall of Famer as a tight end.
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1: 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Yeah. 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
2: 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I'm Jason Fitz. 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Speaking of underdogs, my beloved Raiders, an underdog at Gillette Stadium this weekend. Buck Rising, I need your advice on professionalism. Okay, you ready for this? The Raiders playing right down the road. Okay, and this is why I need your advice. Okay, so just a last minute decision was made. Going to go to the game. All right, I'm going to go to Gillette. I'm going to watch the game. Now, I'm not going to the game as a media member. I didn't get free tickets from anybody. I acquired my own tickets. I'm going to go to the game. Okay, so that part's the easy part. When I'm sitting in a seat that I paid for, I can do whatever I want. Here's where it gets complicated. All right, one of my buddies I was talking to works with the team. Told him I was going to the game, and he said, "Man, let me hit you with some field passes. You can go down on the field before kickoff and just walk around and hang out." And I was like, that sounds delightful. Now what? Here's the real question, Buck. Do I go head to toe wearing obnoxious amounts of Raiders gear, knowing I'm going to see some people I know with the team, some friends, Max Crosby and I buddies, right? Going to see Max. I'm going to go down, dap him up. We're going to get a picture. I'm sure. Yeah, I know that's fine.
26: Fine.
2: Yeah, you know, I mean,
26: that's fine.
2: Max, I text Max and told him I was coming. He's like, "Oh man, I gotta say that," right? So like, hey, you know, I'm gonna see Max. I'm gonna see some people I know with the team. I'm gonna see some people around. Like, do I wear head to toe Raiders hat, Raiders shirt, Raiders jacket, Raiders pants, Raiders underwear, or do I go more understated because, you know, I'm on the sidelines, but yeah, I'm a working professional with a reputation. So do I just wear black and
26: what
2: white?
26: What is your reputation? What is this reputation?
2: That is so true. That is true. Like, everybody knows I'm a clown in this business.
26: What are you protecting exactly? I'm dying to know.
2: I don't know. What looks more forced, being head to toe and it's also this.
26: Oh
2: is
26: my God!
2: Thing.
26: Arkansas just scored. This is so funny to me. Okay, because I'm sorry, Fitzy.
2: Go ahead. This is weren't you just telling me that Tennessee deserves to be respected because of their great defense, and now they are in a game against Arkansas, a team that frankly I'm not sure if they weren't playing Nashville Auto Diesel College, I wouldn't take Nashville Auto Diesel College and the points to beat Arkansas. So now we've got ourselves a tie game between Tennessee and Arkansas.
26: No. Not just tie. Arkansas just took the lead. It's about to be 14-7. Okay.
2: My bad.
26: Because Tennessee threw an interception. They have not won at Arkansas since 2001. And yet I sit in the studio where I do my local show in Nashville, and my co-host, whom you know, Lucas Panzeca, told me all week he was not even paying attention to Arkansas. His biggest concern was that the quarterback that they have to play over the five-star freshman who may or may not have been benched but is on the availability report this week, George McIntyre, threw a terrible interception. And his biggest concern going into this week, Lucas's, was, I'm just so concerned that I won't know enough about George McIntyre because we'll run the ball and play good defense. And

0: I had just moved to Nashville, Tennessee in the late 90s. And admittedly, I had moved to Nashville from areas of the country that I'd always lived in that didn't really care about college football. So first to admit, growing up in Vegas and then living in the D.C. area, even in Chicago for a little bit, like not areas that cared about college football at all. So when I moved to Nashville with some guys that I went to high school with, and we all moved down there, it was right in the thick of the Peyton Manning era, right? So the bars were just packed. Everybody was packed. Like, people would be walking through the streets wearing orange. I had no idea why everybody cared so much about college football, because I just hadn't lived anywhere that cared like that. So I walked in down on 21st. There was a bar at the time in that area that I walked into one random day where I was like, you know what, let's go see what the hype's about. Since everybody's packed and everybody's out, this has got to be great. I walked in to an Arkansas-Tennessee game unknowingly just wearing a red T-shirt, because I just owned a red T-shirt. I didn't know what I was running into. The Clint Sterner fumble game against Tennessee the year they won the national championship is the game that I walked into. And I walked in just before Clint Sterner fumbled in this game wearing a red T-shirt. Brother, I didn't even make it a foot in the door before I had a beer absolutely dumped on me, and I was getting F-bombed, and I had no idea why. I had no idea what I had done. I just walked in Now, the internet wasn't a prominent thing. I didn't know you couldn't wear a red shirt into this game. I didn't even know that Arkansas mattered like that. That was my introduction to the Tennessee Volunteer fan base, was having beer dumped all over me in 1998, right before Clint Sterner had a wild fumble that changed that game. I'll never forget it. And I'll be honest, for a lot of years, until I toured with some Tennessee buddies that became like brothers to me, and I fell in love with how much it meant to them, for a long time I was anti-Tennessee because of that beer.
1: More anti-Tennessee because of that beer, or anti-Clemson because that fan base hates you?
0: Well, that fan base still hates me. I stand by that one, though. I mean, the Clemson fans, y'all get just, you're going to be fine. You're going to be fine. Every time Clemson wins, which now isn't very often, they all find me and at me because of what I said on ESPN about Clemson fans, and I stand by what I said at the time. Since then, I've had some glowing moments with everybody from Clemson. I've had some really kind moments from Clemson fans, but you know what? I'll stand by all of that. All right, we're giving you the updates. Let's get the update. Kevin Wire, get in here, Kevin. Let us know what the scoreboard's telling us.
2: Yeah, we got a good one going on in the Red River rivalry. Texas and Oklahoma, they've reached the end of the third quarter, and the Sooners, after sputtering on offense for much of the day, driving deep into Texas territory, they're now at the Longhorn 9-yard line at the conclusion of the third quarter, with the Sooners trailing 17-10. They did get a third quarter field goal, but other than that, the only points came on a block punt in the Longhorns end zone. But despite two Arch Manning touchdown passes, the Sooners on the verge of potentially tying this game up. Big matchup in Eugene, number 13 Oregon at home against number 21 UCLA. The Ducks, before the game, unveiled a Trojan duck celebrating the win against USC a couple weeks ago, but maybe the football gods didn't appreciate that one too much. It's Wayne Knight saying, hello, Newman.
3: Play action, Diefenbach rolling, throws to Knight at the 5, to the goal line, touchdown, UCLA! They convert the third down, they get a touchdown, and add a +1 to Otis Day and the Knights. It is Wayne Knight, he's in the band.
2: And that was Josh Lewin on the UCLA Sports Network. Wayne Knight with a rushing touchdown and then that receiving touchdown to give the Bruins an 11-point lead as they're now in the middle of the fourth quarter. Elsewhere in college football, an easy time of it for Ole Miss. They're rolling over Vanderbilt 42-10. Same for Notre Dame on top of Stanford 51-7. Both of those games in the fourth quarter. Houston over Kansas State 35-9. That game in the fourth quarter. In the middle of the third, it's Ohio State pulling away from Maryland, the Buckeyes leading at 31-10. And this crazy game in Fayetteville. Arkansas, after being shut out for the entire first half, it was 7-0 in favor of Tennessee at the break. It's now 14 unanswered for the Razorbacks. They got about 4 minutes to go in the third quarter and a 14-7 lead for Arkansas. One of the games of the year was in Lincoln, as Indiana and Nebraska back and forth. It was a defensive battle, too, for the first three quarters of that game. Indiana, with a defensive play, though, a defensive stand, to

0: win it as they got the sack there at the Nebraska's last drive attempt of the game, less than 2 minutes to go to seal the win. So Indiana moves to 6-0. The defending national champions remain undefeated. Missouri rolls over Texas A&M 27-6. Florida, oh man, the Florida Gators. How bad of a couple weeks can you have? Before, or actually right after the win against Ole Miss, ESPN had them at about a 50-50 chance to make the playoffs. Well, they lost to Missouri, and now today losing to South Carolina 38-19. And ESPN says that the playoff chances for Florida now in the single digits. Ugh, it's been a tough couple of weeks for the Gators. Oklahoma State beats UCF 42-28. Bill Belichick getting his first ranked win as the Tar Heels head coach as North Carolina edges out number 25 Pittsburgh 21-17. And we do have some Major League Baseball coming up. 8 o'clock Eastern Time, ALDS, the only division series matchup to go the full five games. White Sox at Guardians as the Southsiders will start Sean Burke. Cleveland will counter with Gavin Williams. Back to you guys.
1: He's Buck Rising. I'm Jason Fitz. Buck and Fitz hanging out with you on Fox Sports Radio. That evil maniacal laugh is Buck, who just, by the way, swims in the sea of tears from fans of all ages, places, teams. It doesn't matter. Whatever your favorite team
2: so
1: is.
2: Funny.
1: If you've cried into the pool of tears, that is what exactly, that, like, that's the fountain of youth for Buck Rising, who right now is just celebrating Tennessee fans overlooking Arkansas, convinced that a pathetic Arkansas team, and I do mean pathetic, would not be able to compete. Remember, at this point, coming into this game, Arkansas's wins were over North Alabama and Tulsa, the actual meaningful football teams they played. They lost to Utah by 33. They lost to Georgia by, 28? And they lost to Texas A&M by 27. And right now, they are beating Tennessee at this point, 14-7. How are we feeling, Buck? We're on in Nashville right now, too. This show is on your station.
2: No, soccer game today to knock us off the air locally in Nashville. No, we're national and local, baby. We love to see
1: you. And you're going to troll the fan base like this. You're going to go after them like this.
2: No, only because they're stupid. Like, don't be stupid on the front end. This is the kind of SEC propaganda nonsense I'm talking about, okay? I'm not going to be shamed about Indiana surviving at Nebraska when Tennessee is a ranked team, was laughing at Arkansas all week long, and now is getting their asses kicked.
1: I can't disagree with you at all. I think this game will turn out. Tennessee will be fine. I'm going to believe that the more talented team wins in the end. Also, if you ever saw the musical Big River, there's a song in there called Arkansas. That's all I ever think of whenever we talk about it, Arkansas. If you haven't checked it out, go check it out. Buck, so what do I do on the sidelines? Do I go full Raiders gear head to toe, or do I go black and white?
2: Like? Are you one of these people that, because I see, and I don't want to shame fans, okay? Because if you're passionate enough about this and you want to dress up and you want to, you know, put the costumes on and do whatever, great. More power to you. It's not a thing for me. I do not hold it against you. You, though, okay, are you like somebody who's going to put on like black and silver makeup? You're going to dye your hair?
1: No.
2: You're going to wear like war paint? What are we talking about?
1: No. Okay, so in the past, I have gone to Nissan Stadium in Tennessee to see the Raiders play the Titans, and I've used my buddy's tickets in years past, and yes, I have worn full Halloween costumes for the Halloween matchup. I've gone in full like spiked shoulder pads. I've done that whole thing. I find that to be really disruptive in the game. So you'll appreciate this. Like
2: disruptive to whom? You or
1: to
2: you?
1: Me, to me, I don't give a you know what about anybody sitting around me. It's disruptive to me. I get uncomfortable. You know me at this point. I'm a little bit bougie about some things. So certainly at first I wasn't going to go to this game because I don't like going to away games. I don't like going to an environment where I'm just going to be F-bombed the entire time. It's not fun for me, but the team is so good and it's right down the road. And I was like, it's just a fun team to watch this year. And I thought, why not go and just keep my expectations low? They're an underdog. The Raiders are an underdog in this game, but keep my expectations low. Just go experience it. So it's going to be a beautiful day. I was able to find two tickets on the end of an aisle, which is important for me because, as you well know, I tinkle a lot. I don't want to have to get in people's way. Plus, I drink a lot of fluid. So I want to be able to get up and get a Diet Coke or Diet Pepsi, whichever one they have, Diet Pepsi better. I want to be able to get up and get whatever I want, whenever I want, not be restricted. So all of the things came together for the perfect ticket, right? Like that. I even found a parking area outside of Gillette Stadium that literally pays you. You get a $50 gift card for parking in their lot. You just got to agree to stay for an hour and a half after the game so that that's the way they control traffic. So I'm getting paid to park. I'm going to sit in a bar and watch the afternoon games. I got everything lined up here. But the question is, it's going to be 66 degrees. It's going to be a cool, like it's cool, but not cool enough to need a heavy jacket. So I'm out. I'm wearing a big old Raiders starter jacket. I got one of them, but I'm out on that. So I'm probably talking a Raiders hoodie, a Raiders pullover, something like that with, you know, joggers and shorts. Or I could go just, you know, just cool guy, black and white, just black and white. Wait to don anything that has the Raiders logo on it until I get to my seat, for example. I could sort of set everything down when I'm on the sidelines, then put the hoodie on, maybe the shirt and the hoodie on after that. Like, so that it won't be, it'll be understated Raiders, but not completely gone Raiders. What do we think?
2: I think that I just clocked you at 3.5 minutes of talking about what you're going to wear to a football game.
0: Right.
2: As opposed to football games that are being played right now or the actual football game that you're attending.
0: Right.
2: I have never in my life encountered such a high level of self-involvement.
0: Which is why I came to you.
2: Which is what I'm telling you. Nobody cares.
0: You were supposed to guide me on this.
2: Guide you?
0: The barometer of the right way to approach it. I've been kicked out of the press box.
2: Shut up about your outfit.
0: I needed your, like, look, I've been kindly not welcomed back to the press box before, you know, but I'd like
2: to think
0: that I was
2: thinking. Well, because you can't cheer in a press box.
0: Yeah, a noted NFL media member texted me after the first time I was in the press box and said, thank you. Really appreciated having some excitement in the press box today. So, see?
2: No. Yeah. That person, okay, then that person can pay for their ticket, and that person can pay for their parking, and all this other crap.
0: Y'all take the press box thing way too serious. Just sit up there and enjoy it.
2: Because I'm trying to work. What do you mean?
0: What do you mean you're trying to work?
2: I'm not really doing it in the second quarter. And get on the sideline and parade around with my sideline passes and text my bestie, Max Crosby, about all the fun we're going to have when I watch the Raiders go to New England and beat the mighty Patriots and all these different things. What are you talking about?
0: You think we're going to win? Let me ask you this, Buck.
2: No, I don't think you're going to win.
0: You son of a biscuit. All right, so what work are you doing midway through the third quarter of a Titans game? When the Titans play the Texans,
2: I don't have much to do anymore, okay? Normally by then I'm hovering around the ice cream cooler for my strawberry shortcake.
0: Your fat ass has already pre-written most of what you're going to put out on the internet about how bad the Titans are before you go into the game because you understand it. And then you just sit with your mouth under the ice cream spout while you just take the soft serve for everybody else. That's your idea of professionalism. Maybe everybody.
2: But in a suit, and I don't cheer.
0: Okay, in a suit, but you. Oh, so that's what makes you better than everybody. You get free concessions in exchange for wearing the suit. You're just mad that I got some people that get me into those things and I still wear the jersey. I don't usually wear jerseys, but it's still, I'm in there, you know, head to toe in Raiders. You know what?
2: Okay, what's going to make you happy? What's going to make you happiest in your sweet little Angel Raider heart? What's going to make you happy? To dress in entirely your team gear and have everybody notice how go team you are? Okay, wear whatever the hell you want to your Raiders game.
0: Yeah, they're going to win this game. I feel good about this. I don't care what you say. I feel good about this game.
2: What's the line?
0: Patriots by 3.5. No Christian Gonzalez. The Patriots are going to be without four corners in this game.
2: What's the level of pee in your pants about that Drake May performance last week? Because he turned the ball over a couple of times, but he looked like he did last year.
0: Yeah, okay. Against a Bills defense that sort of played with its food. And we're going to turn around and say that that was the awakening for Drake May, not the exception to the rule. I'm not buying it. This Raiders defense leads, they're tied for second in the league in forced turnovers right now. They're applying pressure at an alarming rate. Drake May has not responded well to that. I am genuinely confident. I spent money. Buck Rising, you know how cheap I am. I spent money to go to this game. I would not do that unless I was quietly confident that the Raiders are going to win in Foxborough.
2: Patriots 31-10.
0: 31-10. Now you're just trying to get under my skin. You know what? You know what? Indiana is wildly overrated.
2: Right, you started it this morning. At the minute the show started, you picked this fight, okay? Don't be mad at me because I can turn it around on you too.
1: Indiana hasn't beaten anybody. Just putting Indiana at number seven is abysmal, because right now, who is Indiana beaten that deserves any respect? The answer is nobody. With the iHeart app, by the way, you can stream us wherever you are. 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He's Buck Rising. I'm Jason Fitz. We'll actually get to it, I promise.
2: Oh, actually, I think I'm going to skip next week to go to the game.
1: No. Oh, you're going to go to that game? You're going to go to that game?
2: Titans play at Colts on Sunday. So it's a terrible way for me to tell you and our Fox Sports Radio bosses.
1: Oh, you're going to go to the game. You're going to go to the game. Are you going to wear Indiana gear?
2: Yeah.
1: Mm-hmm. And now who's talking about professional? You know what? Without him here, I will sit with whoever I am with, and we will make a montage of Buck Rising, and we will just mock him the entire time. There is a trade coming in the NFL. We know it's coming, but the question is, where's it going to, and what difference will it make? We'll tell you about it next. He's Buck Rising. I'm Jason Fitz. Buck and Fitz on Fox Sports Radio.
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14: I mean, Mike Ditka was, in the history of NFL coaches, the toughest of the tough guys. You could put Vrabel and Ditka and Tomlin and all the tough guys in a room. You would take Ditka. He was just Chicago. Like, Chicago's a cold weather, deal with it. I mean, until Ben Johnson arrived, it was a defensive culture. That's what Chicago was. People here take the train to work. They work hard. They deal with weather. You know what I mean? They love their life. He was. I mean, you could see him with a cigar playing golf. You could see him screaming at officials. He just felt like Chicago. He's a Chicago guy. Born in Pittsburgh. But there's just so much about him. A great player. And there are stories I've heard about Mike Ditka that I can't repeat on the air. They're like laugh out loud funny. He is so beyond popular and successful. There's a lot of people that are successful. There's a lot of people that are popular. But when they're making, you know, when they're doing Saturday Night Live stuff on like the Chicago Bears and the love of Ditka, Michael Jordan, Harry Carey, like, that's just different. That transcends good and successful. And, man, he's just an all. There are clips out there I would have loved to have covered. You know, it's like, I'll give an example. Bobby Knight had a little bit of Ditka, kind of intimidating. But I don't think Bobby was the nicest guy. Ditka could be outright. I know people that have covered Ditka and really loved him.
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6: I'm begging you, Red Sox.
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5: Except Boston's not dumb enough to hire Brian Cashman. That's the problem.
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13: Sean Payton confirming that he will resume calling the offensive plays in the Mile High City. The Davis Webb experiment has been sent to the freezer. By taking over the play call, isn't Broncos coach Sean Payton essentially admitting that all the big fanfare this offseason, the offensive strategy changes, was a spectacular fail, a spectacular miscalculation? So Sean Payton hired the chef, he approved the menu, he bought the groceries, and now he's complaining the food tastes terrible. Well, Sean, either screwed up the menu, you hired the wrong chef, or you bought the wrong groceries. The Broncos offense, out of 32 teams, ranks 27th in the NFL.
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0: He's Buck Rising. I'm Jason Fitz. Buck and Fitz hanging out with you on Fox Sports Radio. 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
1: No, it's not Arkansas. It's Oklahoma. They just took the lead. Oh, my God. 23-17 in the Red River Shootout. Unbelievable.
0: Rivalry. We can't say shootout. That's not politically correct, apparently.
1: Oh,
0: Red River
1: up.
0: Rivalry. Come on. Come on. Okay. Texas fans all doing surrender Cobra right now. You're right. Oklahoma pending the extra point with the 23-17. You said it was a pick six. I didn't see the play. So bad throw by Arch or great play by Oklahoma?
1: Just sailed it. Sailed it, and the defender made a great play on the ball, fought through contact, made his way into the end zone. Extra point good. Oklahoma by a touchdown. You came on the local show this week and told me there was no way in hell Texas was going to lose.
0: Oh, I mean, Oklahoma's.
1: No possible Oklahoma's way.
0: Wait a minute. Okay, first of all, I just saw the pick six. That's what Arch
1: duck.
0: Has done all year. That's what Arch has
1: duck.
0: Done all year. That's what Arch has done all year.
1: Arch, and, sweet angel.
0: I, you're sitting here crushing me on that. Also, for the record, I did multiple phoners, including one in L.A. this week, where I said I thought UCLA could shock Oregon. Look, and that...
1: Not on my show, buddy. I don't care what you did everywhere else.
0: You didn't ask me about that. Okay, like, well, you know, if I could get them all right, I'd have a private island. You got to admit, even you have to be... Even sarcastic, snarky Buck Rising has to sit here and say, okay... I'm a little surprised to see what is happening here for a team that had 69 yards of offense in the first half and looked absolutely abysmal to turn around and now take a second half lead. We're watching a meltdown for Texas, which is ironic considering the big win they got where Ohio State melted down. Oklahoma's up 24-17. By the way, UCLA, 3 minutes to go in that game, up 17-9 over number 13, Oregon. So Oregon turning into this year's Clemson, maybe the most disappointing team in the country. Thought they were going to have national championship hopes. Looks like their season is left for dead. I've teased it twice. We'll get back to college football in a second. I should mention, Marvin Harrison Jr. is apparently being traded, and everyone's telling us he's being traded, but we won't find out until after the weekend who he's getting traded to. What does that mean to you as an actual Big J journalist? What do you think of that when you hear that?
1: What are we doing? What's the purpose of this until we know where he's going? Why is every insider operating in this way? Everybody knows he's going to be traded, but nobody knows to whom. Nobody has even a shred of an idea, but we're still going to put it out there anyway. Like, that's first and foremost, it's a waste of time. Like, I don't care that he's going to be traded at some point. I want to know that he's been traded to Houston or to, I don't know who else needs a wide receiver off the top of my head, Green Bay, New England, wherever, right? I don't care about he's going to be traded at some point in the near future. Why is this being leaked to every insider in this way? And why is every insider just feeding this to us? Like it's something meaningful. It's not information.
0: And that's, I think, the hardest part to me. Like, when I read they don't want to publicize it till after this weekend, my first thought was the same as yours. Why put it out? And then my second thought is, in my mind, the only reason that a team would want to wait until after the weekend is if a team is deciding whether or not it's worth it to finalize the transaction, depending on the outcome this weekend. If you are one of those teams that is wildly wide receiver needy, and you wake up and you're 4-1, maybe that changes a little bit of the mindset of the way that you approach aggressiveness right now. I don't love that personally. I don't think Marvin Harrison Jr. is the cheat code that's suddenly going to turn a team into a different level of contender, but
1: he might suck.
0: He might. I mean, that, I think there is this moment of like his drop off since his rookie year has been substantial. He has no separation at this point. Like, what if he just sucks?
1: That's the compensation is very much going to matter here. And it, especially because, I mean, this is already what the second top 10 pick from 2024 that's being moved very quickly by their former team, right? Like JJ McCarthy just got shipped off for a fifth round pick. It's a total bail on this situation. So we'll see if he does get traded, because we're all just living in purgatory right now as far as the information people go. We'll see what the compensation looks like. It's clearly Arizona doesn't mind having it out there. the idea that it doesn't matter what we can trade this guy for. We just want him gone. I saw somebody tweet today, and I want to make sure that I can read it specifically from the timeline because it made me laugh. I don't think I have it in front of me. Either way, it was something like Marvin Harrison couldn't even get separation from the Cardinals couldn't even get separation from Marvin Harrison fast enough. I botched this. MHJ can't even get proper separation from the Cardinals is the tweet by Greg Vorse. Thank you. Or I'm sorry for screwing that up.
0: You did screw that entire thing up, but we knew it.
1: Terrible.
0: I'm not sure he makes the drastic difference. If you tell me somebody's given up a fourth or a fifth round draft pick, sure, take a swing at it. If you tell me somebody's really given up a second, as some people are trying to report today, is going to be the price, I would be stunned. We'll get you updated on the scoreboard coming up next. It's Buck and Fitz on Fox Sports Radio. We are Fox
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11: These guys are sick, man.
12: Now, we've talked about this from the perspective of, hey, here's the thing. Yankee fans costing them a game. The baseball gods and karma telling you that, hey, baseball guys say, we got you, man. Here's Yankee fans who can't stand not being part of the action and being on the field. We're doing you solid because the Yankee fans cost them the win. I'm waiting for that to be the headline in the Post. Yanks fans cost Yanks win with fly ball foul fallacy or some crazy, you know, Post headline like that. So, yes, that's exactly what happened. Like, the baseball gods doing us a solid with the Yankees. But something different on it is that 2 years ago when this happened in the World Series and Yankee fans tried to grab the ball out of Mookie Betts' glove, could have injured him. Like, that was bad. And those Yankee fans were celebrated as anti-heroes. Major League Baseball couldn't even ban the guys from the stadium until 2 months after the World Series was over. They came out with a big, these two guys aren't allowed to come back to games anymore. Right? Like, it was very, the Yankees were so hesitant to remove them from the game when they did what they did to Mookie Betts, right? And Mookie Betts is like, well, there's trying to catch the ball, and there's, I'm going to go into your glove to catch this, and I'm going to rip it out of you.
13: Well, the way they jerked at his arm, right. And like, yeah, it was very unnatural and untoward.
12: And their reaction after was, this is our line. Like, you're here. You're in our territory. Whoa.
13: We protect this house.
12: You're a fan. You're not playing the game. You're not the 12th man. You're a fan. These guys were celebrated as anti-heroes, right? And look what happened. Baseball gods, 2 years later, look what happened. You guys went home because a fan reached over.
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16: 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So they do have an offense capable of putting up points. They only scored 16 last night. But the defense, equally capable of allowing points as well. And Thursday night, one word, embarrassing. The Cowboys gave up 419 yards to an undrafted rookie quarterback playing on the road in his second career start. Tough to win games that way.
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0: Here's what you need to know.
1: Couple of great games going on in college football right now. First, in the Red River rivalry, Texas and Oklahoma all tied up at 24 points apiece. It was a slow start, especially for the Sooners, but they have outscored the Longhorns 17-7 in this second half. They got about 6.5 minutes to go in the fourth quarter. Texas just tying it with the extra points, so it'll be Oklahoma's ball with 6.5 minutes to go. In Eugene, number 13, Oregon, number 21, UCLA. Oregon's offense struggling for much of the day. They committed 6 turnovers. The Bruins' defense really playing well, and the Bruins' defense coming up with one more big stop as Oregon scored a touchdown, went for the two-point conversion to potentially tie it up, but the Bruins stopping that two-point conversion. And Tennessee and Arkansas all tied up at 17. They're in the middle of the fourth quarter. I'm Kevin Wired.
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6: Oregon came into this season with national championship expectations. Now, after already taking one loss so far this college football season, it looks like they could be on the verge of a second loss. This one to the hands of an undefeated UCLA team that is trying to shock everybody and really tell people this is not Oregon's year. Buck and Fitz on Fox Sports Radio. You just heard Kevin Wire give it to you on the updates. We've got a couple of games that are coming down to the wire. Buck, UCLA undefeated this season, and not a lot of people paying close attention to it because, A, it's UCLA, and, B, those wins haven't been against juggernauts, if we're being fair. Even though they have dominated, wins over Cal, San Diego State, Purdue, and Maryland aren't going to impress a lot of people. But the fact is, if you look at the rest of this schedule after this week, that UCLA's got a schedule with a bunch of winnable football games on it right now, shocking the world with the 2-point lead with 2:16 to go in the game. UCLA trying to shake everything up, prove that they belong, and try and eliminate Oregon in this thing. This is a pretty stunning outcome early in this season.
7: Yeah, I mean, I don't think they're going anywhere. I don't know how much of which games are you watching right now? Because for the audience who doesn't know this, Fitzy and I usually FaceTime during the show, but because I'm a dope and left my laptop at home, we're not FaceTiming today. So I don't know what's going on your side of the microphone, but I don't know which games you're watching directly. If you're watching this game, you know that Nico Iamaleava, the UCLA quarterback, has played pretty poorly. 10 of 17, 162 yards, but 2 interceptions that have been costly. They also benched Dylan Raiola on the Oregon side of things in this game, which seems to have helped jumpstart the offense. Raiola had 2 interceptions of his own, 6 of 19 for 43 when they finally sat him down. It's been pretty gruesome, but UCLA is just grinding it out right now. They've got 44 rushing attempts so far in this game with still time left to go at the 2-minute, well, we don't call it the 2-minute warning in college. What do we call it?
6: The 2-minute timeout.
7: 2-minute timeout. It's so stupid. Just call it the 2-minute warning.
6: Yeah.
7: I don't know when.
6: But and look, you're not wrong. It hasn't looked good for UCLA a lot of times. I'm just saying, after this game, they get Wisconsin at home, Michigan State at home, Nevada at home. They go to Minnesota, not a very good team. They get Illinois at home. They're not going to have another challenge on the schedule till they go to Michigan and then finish the season against USC. I'm not sure either of those teams are very good. Like, I'm looking at a UCLA team that could be playing their way towards the Big Ten championship, even if they're not very good, simply because they don't have to play anybody in this process.
7: Well, that's all well and good. And if they were to make the Big Ten championship game, then they would get squashed by Ohio State or Indiana or whomever they might meet on the other side of that Big Ten championship game. So, like, it's a nice thought, and you can look at the schedule and be like, could UCLA go undefeated in ways that nobody expects? Sure. Nah, I don't think so.
6: Well,
7: why does Lincoln Riley still have a job? What's his buyout? Like
6: $64-65 million, I think, is the buyout.
7: USC doesn't have it like that, or are they just content to just not matter in the landscape of college football at this point in time?
6: I think it's the latter of the two. Like, I asked Matt Leiner on Yahoo Sports Daily this week. We had him on. I asked him if USC has a fan problem, and he did not hold back. He's like, of course, when we're not good, nobody goes. And, you know, Lincoln's got to win more games, and the fans don't really care. Like, he basically sat on air and admitted with us that USC football is just a relevant part of culture in LA. I was stunned to see him be so blunt with it, but yeah, I think that there's an indifference problem with USC. I'm not sure USC fans or USC as a school cares as much about being good at football as Alabama or Georgia or hell, even Indiana now.
7: That's just so foolish, though. It's not even just about caring about football. And Ross Dellinger, your colleague at Yahoo Sports, in a recent piece estimated, because USC is obviously not a public school, so the coaching salary of Lincoln Riley is not public. Yahoo Sports estimates that it's around $60 million. Okay, so if you say, don't want to spend $60 million just to get Lincoln Riley the hell out of there, like not even because your football team is bad and you think it's going to get better, because in reality, I don't know how much the firing of a coach in season actually changes the trajectory of things. I do think that we tend to assign the randomness of a win sometimes after a team fires a coach or an administrator or something like that, benches a quarterback, that there's this like rebound effect, but it's never something sustainable. It always tends to peter out. So USC is going to do whatever they're going to do this year with Lincoln Riley or not. And you may look at that and say, all right, is it worth $60 million to us? Is it going to make the difference between us making the college football playoff or not this year? No. So from that standpoint, I get it. You're not Texas A&M with Jimbo Fisher. You're not bloodthirsty to compete that way in the Big Ten when you know, at least in this season, that you're not getting past Ohio State. Now, maybe you view that as a loser mentality, and I think a lot of people in my part of the country, in the Southeast, would 100% view that as a loser mentality. And I do believe that Lincoln Riley is a very well-paid loser. But as far as this all goes, the economic impact of football is, I don't want to say it's immeasurable. It's literally measurable. It's quantifiable in ways that are so game-changing for your university, public or private. Indiana is good at football because the business of Indiana University needs them to be good at football. Basketball, for whatever it is, and it hasn't been much in the last, I don't know, 10 years, it's not carrying the bill the way that it used to. Indiana is one of the few athletic programs in the country that finishes in the black when they do their finances, right? A lot of these things lose money, and NIL has not helped really shift those things around. And we're all getting ready for revenue sharing and everything that the Save College Sports Act and all this other crap may bring as far as the finances of putting on championship caliber football. But there's no question that it impacts every level of your university if you put on a winning football program for the entire country to see. It has benefited Indiana in ways that you could not have even imagined, that they could not even have imagined. And I didn't even think they were really going for it when they hired Cignetti. I don't think anybody did. Did anybody really know who Kurt Cignetti was at the time? This is just, it's great. I love it. It's wonderful to see as an alumni there, but it feels more of a happy accident than anything. And yet still they're being rewarded for getting it right with Kurt Cignetti, who's completely changed the dynamic of their football program, the way that they're viewed, and how much people want to go to Indiana for football. So if you're USC, you've got deep pockets. It's not necessarily about, is it just worth it for your football program? Is it worth it for every level of your institution that could probably use a little bit of propping up, especially if you want to be competitive with some of the best universities in the country? And I'm not saying that USC academics and so many other ways that they can compete as a university entity, but still you have this huge asset at your disposal. And you're just wasting it.
6: You're not wrong. He's Buck Rising. I'm Jason Fitz. And also, everybody also always asks, how do you find the next Cignetti? The answer is you don't, because nobody knew how we found Cignetti in the first place would be the real answer to that. But I will again go back to UCLA, where Chesney comes over from James Madison, brings seven players with him, then also has more talent. All of a sudden, the identity of JMU, where he was a head coach before, seems to be becoming the identity of UCLA. So I do think that, you know, if you're looking around at California football right now, we've got an undefeated USC or UCLA team. I keep trying to confuse the two of them. We have an undefeated UCLA team that right now is beating Oregon. It's trying to find a path, and they're about to go for it, 4th and 2, just outside of field goal range. Instead of kicking a field goal with a minute to go, they are choosing, it looks like, no, they're going to take the delay. I thought they were maybe getting a little cutesy there, but you know, look, they've got a 2-point lead. They're trying to do what I think every school, you mentioned the next Ignetti. I think the path people see right now is, let's bring over a group of six coach, see if they can change the culture around here. We got nothing to lose by doing it. Maybe it's working for UCLA. Maybe UCLA is about to become the most dominant football team in college sports in, you know, at least in California.
7: Tennessee just threw an interception.
6: I swear to God, I'm going to get a Grinch costume and I'm going to spray paint it neon Tennessee orange and just let you wear it around the city of Nashville, because the joy in your voice when you talk about these things,
7: it's not joy. No, I'm not happy about this. Are you kidding me? You know what I would do for one good football team in the state of Tennessee? Vanderbilt just got waxed today by Ole Miss on West End. Not even competitive. It was like 52-10 the last time I looked at it. Tennessee is
6: 42-3 at the half. That was 42-3 at the half. How gross is that for that? I remember when Vandy was relevant.
7: I want Tennessee to win. I want Tennessee to be good. I want something to talk about, whether it be, you know, nationally of relevance on Fox Sports Radio with you, or locally where I have to do 3 hours a day with 0-4 versus 0-4 tomorrow at Nissan Stadium between the Titans and the Texans. No, I'm not happy about this, but it is funny. Things could be true.
6: There is no doubt. Like, that is
7: funny.
6: That's the troll that is Buck Rising. All right. UCLA has punted the ball all the way down to the 5-yard line. 48 seconds, no timeouts. Can Oregon work a miracle to get in to field goal range? We'll get you updated on what could be one of the big upsets, all coming down to the wire coming up next. He's Buck Rising. I'm Jason Fitz. It's Buck and Fitz on Fox Sports Radio.
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0: This is the show that has two crows and a cup of Joe.
26: Who is Joe?
0: LeVar Arrington, Brady Quinn, and Jonas Knox.
27: Tony Petitti, the Big Ten commissioner, was talking yesterday about, you know, a bunch of different things. One of the things that he did point out, because the Big Ten and the early schedule, which I would argue there hasn't been a lot of marquee games just across the board. Texas, Ohio State was one of them, but there's, you know, it's not like we've had these great, great matchups to start off the year.
4: Oklahoma, Michigan looked like one. Obviously, the teams have turned out to not be as good. So,
27: but there's people that have pointed out maybe Indiana's schedule to start off the year, you know, not great. I think that's been discussed on this show. Tony did say in regards to the Big Ten schedule that the season is going to start way better than it does moving forward. We're committed to that. We get the 2014 playoff. You're going to see many more competitive games scheduled. We don't need to say we'll do it. We actually commit to doing it and working. So that is something to where it does open up the door with the expansion that you are going to get teams that are really willing to risk playing better games.
4: But we all understand what's being debated right now is the SEC is saying they want to have 10 games versus Power 4 opponents in writing, like as a part of this expansion to 24 teams football playoff to allow there to be more similar scheduling, which I'm not really sure why you wouldn't do that if you're the Big Ten. I really don't get as to why that is. Maybe you have a team like Indiana who pushes back, who's...
0: To get the rest of LeVar Arrington, Brady Quinn, and Jonas Knox, podcast by searching Two Pros and a Cup of Joe. 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

0: Welcome back to Buck and Fitz on Fox Sports Radio. What an afternoon it has turned out to be. It is wild. It is chaotic. Welcome back to Fox Sports Football Saturday, presented by Underdog. Football's back. Underdogs keep your million. Starts you with a $1 million stack. You make your picks. You survive 20 rounds. Whatever's left is yours. 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Terms apply. Speaking of underdogs, UCLA, an underdog against Oregon. They pull off the big upset. They win 17-15. And then in the other game that we've got our eye on right now, the Red River rivalry, Oklahoma had the ball with the chance to try and drive down and get something done. Couldn't do it. They have punted the ball back to Texas. There's 54 seconds left on the clock. Arch has the ball. Number one, Texas. Tied with Oklahoma at 24 apiece. Texas needs to pick up, what, about 30 yards to put themselves in field goal range, maybe a little bit more than that. Right now they sit at their own, I guess, 24-yard line. So they got a ways to go. 54 seconds, two timeouts to do it. Buck, total chaos. The number one team in the country struggling against their rival.
1: Yes. Yes, and you said it was impossible. You said there was just simply no way that a 2-2 Oklahoma team that should probably have benched John Mateer at some point earlier this season and well in advance of this game could possibly compete in a neutral site against mighty Texas. And yet here we are, 24-24. Now, this is not, man, I don't know who would benefit from overtime here. I mean, Oklahoma is obviously playing with house money. Texas is just trying to desperately end it on this drive with two timeouts as Arch Manning takes off and dives for the first down. You're going to try and seal the win if you can here. I don't know much about Texas's field goal kicker. I don't know if that's something anybody has any information on or not, if what his range here potentially is, but this is fun. This is the best week of college football by schedule, and it has delivered so far in terms of the results, because you and I were listening during the commercial break, or maybe you were having a tinkle time typically when we're on FaceTime.
2: Yeah,
1: I know when you're singing the tinkle time song because you're a geriatric old man and you have to pee seven times a show, even though we do a 2-hour show. It's fine.
2: Yeah. I drink a lot of fluids. Yeah.
1: So, all that to say that as this is taking place, I don't know if the momentum of overtime would benefit one team more than the other here, or if Oklahoma is just praying for overtime, given that they have the potential to end this game on defense.
0: I felt like the way they were calling plays on that last drive, they were sort of playing for overtime. A pass interference call gets Texas all the way to midfield now. 30 seconds to go, two timeouts. Arch trying to work from the 49-yard line, trying to get them into field goal range. He's heaving the ball downfield, and there's nobody there. So this thing is coming out. I will say the play calling by Oklahoma with the ball with 2 minutes to go was fairly conservative. A drop on a big third down that could have been converted. Pass was a little behind the receiver, hard adjustment. But either way, that drop looms huge now because Texas is in the situation they're in because they're not calling things conservatively, frankly. They're trying to push the ball downfield. A big arch run followed by a pass interference call. There's 24 seconds. That's plenty of time. I mean, that's a world of time, especially with two timeouts, and it looks like they're only about 10, 15 yards away from what the computer, or at least the TV, I should say. Oh, never mind. I spoke too soon. It looked like they were going to be getting themselves into field goal range. Instead, Arch throws an interception on a comeback route that that frankly went straight to the defender. Just Oklahoma gets the big turnover. Now Oklahoma with 19 seconds and a timeout of their own could try and push the ball. We'll see if Oklahoma plays for overtime or Oklahoma instead plays to try and push the ball downfield. But this is a catastrophic moment here for Texas and Arch Manning, who had the chance to put a stamp on a big Arch moment. Instead, in this rivalry matchup, throws a pick.
1: Yeah, they're showing the replay of the interception right now if you're watching along, and the pressure just spooks him, right? He throws in the direction of the blitzing defender, and he tries to take advantage of what he perceives to be a gap in the coverage, but it's just great coverage there by the corner. I don't know who is the receiver that's being targeted there. It's not Cam Coleman, who's number 8 for Texas. Either way, that's a really, really costly mistake. Now, only one timeout left, and Oklahoma's offense is not somebody you fear here, but they do have 19 seconds on. I mean, seriously, like it.
0: So you're saying that politely, yeah.
1: Yeah, I think that's about as polite as I could put it. And sure enough, John Mateer immediately, incomplete.
0: They're going to say he was out of bounds. They're going to say the receiver fell out of bounds as Mateer threw a duck to the outside that, you know, any other capable quarterback could have completed that pass. I'm being intentionally.
1: Oh, 1 foot down. That's a catch.
0: Oh, that's a catch. Yeah. They're going to review that.
1: 100% a catch.
0: Yeah. He's got the ball. There's no doubt about that. I mean, there's just no doubt. Like
1: 2 feet. Yeah. When
0: it controls it through the catch. I mean, that's just a terrible call by the ref. It's just an absolutely god awful call by the ref.
1: I was confused. I was like, surely there's an angle that I just haven't seen here. No, the refs are just blind.
0: He got 2 feet down. He's like, look, well, let's see.
1: 2 feet and half a cheek.
0: 1 foot, 2 feet.
1: Two.
0: Half a cheek. Two feet down and half a cheek. That's
1: cheek out of bounds.
0: We'll call that a catch. We'll call that a catch. This thing coming down to the wire, does it change your opinion? Just the fact, like, again, we started the show talking about where we loosely give benefit of the doubt, right? I can look at Indiana today and say, well, Indiana struggled to win at Nebraska. Or I can look at it and say, Indiana went to Nebraska and won a football game, which is
1: not what you did, by the way. That's not at all what you did. You started a fight.
0: Fun giving. I don't want to give you credit to start a show. You're already egomaniac. I can't go that far. So the question is, if Texas survives here, do they still get some street cred because it's a rivalry game?
1: If Texas survives here, yeah. There will be criticisms of Arch, right? There will be many criticisms of Arch, and it will be a conversation. They will be as suspect as they've always been, right? They will not have beaten the allegations, even though they have beaten the opponent. They would be viewed as a very flawed

0: Texas 49-yard line. So it's doable for Oklahoma here. I think if Oklahoma exposes them, the conversation is worse, right? If they outright lose this game to Oklahoma as opposed to just barely surviving or even going to overtime, then you start to have conversations about, okay, can this team even make a run in the playoff?
1: Well, and look, all of this is going to leave the door open as Oklahoma completes a pass.
0: Incredible catch. And he goes out of bounds.
1: Oh, my. It's incredible. Oklahoma is driving at this point. This all does crack the door open for the other thing that we haven't really talked a lot about, which is the college football matchup of the millennium tonight, as Georgia takes on Alabama in the middle of whatever that rainstorm is going to be.
0: So that's, I thought you were talking about Kentucky LSU. We got very different definitions of game of the millennium.
1: There is never a world where Kentucky LSU is a better game. There's never a world.
0: Don't you disrespect Kentucky that way. I can't believe I'm sticking up for anything Kentucky. I can't stand Kentucky as an institution. Kentucky's a good football team.
1: Yeah, they're fine. They're fine. Should have beaten Alabama.
0: I mean, fine.
1: They're fine. I mean, we'd be talking about a lot different if they didn't melt down against Alabama. They're fine. They're reviewing this catch, by the way, that we were so definitive was a catch. They're reviewing it. So, you get a review and you get a review.
0: One foot down. This is stupid.
1: They got to get it right. Then he punches the ball. Does the ball come out when he punches that? No, I think that looks like a catch to me, but I'm not 100% sure. This is two catches or two plays, two reviews back to back. Oklahoma hasn't used their timeout yet, so they still have that timeout, I believe. I think, yeah, they still have a timeout left and 9 seconds. If this is called a complete pass, it will squarely put them in field goal range with 9 seconds left. Do you even run a play? Buck, do you chance anything if you're in field goal range, or do you just take a snap and a knee and let the clock burn down? Let's see here. The official is letting us know that it is a catch. So that's going to be a first down for Oklahoma. They are now in field goal range with 9 seconds to go, trying to upset the number one team in the country. You running a play here, or do you just take
0: a knee? It just depends on whether your field goal kicker needs you to be in a specific spot for his level of comfort. Otherwise, I mean, it looks like they're going to run a play.
1: I would just take the snap of the ball, turn it into quarterback sneak, and live to see another play.
0: They may do that. I mean, they've got the running back in the backfield with Mateer under center. They're going to try something cute. Yeah. Okay, so that's exactly what they're doing. They're just positioning for the field goal kicker. And now with 5 seconds, they'll take the timeout and give the kicker the opportunity.
1: This is absolutely riveting as Texas and Oklahoma are coming down to the very last second, while we wait to see how this game plays. What were you saying, Buck?
0: No, just outstanding. College football's the best. It's not even close. Like I'm an NFL reporter, okay, and the team that I cover is god awful and ridiculous and unserious as an organization, the Tennessee Titans. But that's a conversation for another day. So maybe that impacts my view of the National Football League. But there is no experience like a Saturday afternoon right about this time. Like NFL has tried to coin the witching hour on Sundays in that late afternoon slate when you have all those games going. No. College football Saturdays, way better, especially once we get into the meat of the season now that we're into October. This is the most fun time of year.
1: This is honestly, transparently, why we love doing this show on Saturdays, because we both love covering college football and getting to watch college football, and just to be on air as these things come down to the wire is frankly really exciting for us. I would usually throw to Kevin here, but we're gonna delay Kevin a second while we see how this game plays out, since there's only 3 seconds left, and we've got 2nd and 12. That's really not of consequence. What is of consequence? Texas and Oklahoma are tied at 24. Tate Sandel, the kicker for Oklahoma, 1 for 2 today. He both made and missed from 53. So that tells you this is well within the range, because this looks like it's about a 46-yarder. He is in his career 3 for 3 on fourth quarter or overtime kicks. He takes a big sigh of relief as he steps back to march off his 7 steps and get ready for what looks like it will be, and we know it will be, a game-winning attempt here. We'll see how this thing plays out. Oklahoma getting ready to kick. And then, of course, Texas ices the kicker. Do you love icing, or does that actually work?
0: That's karma for you not giving Kevin the opportunity to do his update and just get it over with. I want to get his update over with.
1: But I just felt like it was weird if we go all the way into this and then we set Kevin up to start updating other games and this game's going to finish and everybody listening is like, what about this one? And then Kevin's going to have to throw it in 3 results from now. There was a method. There was a logic to me to the way I did it, Buck. You would have done it differently?
0: Yeah, I mean, I just think everything that you do is dumb. But as far as this decision...

0: goes. I mean,
1: I don't care what you think. I don't care what you think anymore. You know what? I don't care what you think. How's that? Now I'm just being prickly. No, go ahead. Tell me about the decision.
0: No, it's too late now because they're lining up to kick the field goal. It's fine. It's done now.
1: 47-yard is the official attempt that they're telling us. Probably not. But it's riveting for us, and that's what
0: I love this.
1: Who do we do it for, but not for each other? That's a totally the wrong approach on all of it. All right, so now we're at the spot where we're going to have the game-winning attempt in the Red River rivalry as they set for the kick, the 47-yard kick. The snap is good. The kick is up. The kick is headed straight down the middle, and Oklahoma has just beaten number one Texas. I'm going to say three words that Buck Rising has never said before in his life. I was wrong. Kevin Wired, get us caught up on the update. Let us know what's going on.
2: I was chomping at the bit to do some play-by-play there at the end, calling this last-second field goal. Tate Sandel nailing it, as you said, right down the middle to give Oklahoma the upset over the top-ranked team in the country. Final score, 27-24, and yet another thrilling addition of the Red River rivalry. And I just got to say, my maternal grandparents, one went to Texas, the other went to Oklahoma. And my mom loves talking about how lively her household was this time of year. And this year's matchup certainly lived up to that. Arch Manning, he giveth and he taketh away. Three touchdown passes, but two critical interceptions in the second half. One of them a pick six, the other an interception with less than 20 seconds to go to set up that game-winning field goal by Oklahoma. So Texas going to rue this game for some time to come. As for the big matchup up in Eugene, UCLA and Oregon, number 13 Oregon and number 21 UCLA. I don't know if it was bad offense, good defense, maybe a mix of the two because, now UCLA did force seven turnovers by the Oregon Ducks, but neither starting quarterback finishing the game because four interceptions between the two of them. And it was a back and forth affair, though, at least with Oregon trying to come back there at the end. Got a touchdown to get within two, would not get the 2-point conversion. UCLA holds on to win it 17-15. Elsewhere in college football, number 3 Ole Miss, an easy time of it, 52-17 against Vanderbilt. Number 5 Ohio State, 48-16 winners against Maryland. That crazy game, Tennessee and Arkansas. Tennessee survives this one, 14 points in the fourth quarter to pull away from the Razorback, 24-17. Notre Dame, an easy time of it, 58-7 winners over Stanford. This was one of the games of the year in Lincoln. Number 7 Indiana and Nebraska, a tough defensive battle for the first three quarters. Offenses came alive in the fourth, but the Indiana defense coming up with a key play with less than 2 minutes to go, sacking Nebraska, killing off that potential tying or game-winning drive to hold on for that 20-17 win. Number 14, Missouri and Texas A&M. The Tigers win it 27-6. Florida, it's been a bad couple of weeks after beating Ole Miss. They lost to Missouri and now lost to South Carolina. 38-19, the final score down in Gainesville. Number 18, Oklahoma State, an easy win, 42-28 over UCF. Number 22, Houston, tops Kansas State, 35-16. And credit to Bill Belichick, he gets his first ranked win as head coach of the Tar Heels as they beat number 25, Pittsburgh, 21-17. We do have some baseball coming up in under half an hour. We've got Game 5 of the American League Division Series. This is the only Division Series matchup that's going the full 5 games. It'll be White Sox at the Guardians. It'll be Sean Burke pitching for the Southsiders. Cleveland will counter with Gavin Williams. Back to you guys.
1: He's Buck Rising. I'm Jason Fitz. Buck and Fitz hanging out with you on Fox Sports Radio. 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Follow the feed and you'll find today's full show posted right after we get off the air. Buck, obviously the upset of number one Texas opens the door for number two Georgia. I feel like we've talked a lot about different teams so far this year. We haven't talked too much about Georgia, but Georgia against Alabama, the ultimate prove it game for two teams that always provide us the ultimate rivalry, but also number two versus number six. Like you mentioned it earlier, how great this job is, particularly in October, because we start to get meaningful football games that actually teach us something about these teams. Georgia, Alabama, I mean, the winner of this game skyrockets in the rankings this week.
0: Yeah, this is why it's so enjoyable, right? Because you start to see the contenders separate from the rest of the pack. This is a massive matchup, and I know I was, you know, I mean, a little bit tongue-in-cheek. Maybe the audience took me seriously or not, but just kind of chirping the SEC a little bit. This is a massive game between two incredible teams. Georgia, I feel like it's really just that they've played no one of consequence. It's almost like an Indiana argument, but they're doing it more decisively. They're not playing with their food in a way that Indiana did on a Friday night a couple of weeks ago against Northwestern at home. Georgia has dominated everybody. One of their closest games of the season so far was Vanderbilt, and Vanderbilt, you saw what happened to them today. Georgia still was able to pull away and win comfortably in that game a week ago. Now for Alabama, I mean, this is Kalen DeBoer's third season running this show, and Alabama, as an undefeated team, they're the only two teams in the SEC who are undefeated, so obviously that will change tonight. Kalen DeBoer has done pretty well so far against Georgia in his time there. This should be, I don't know, I haven't looked at the line, and I haven't bet any of these games today, full disclosure, but I have to imagine that this is as close a line as there is in the sport today.
1: I'm pulling up the line now. Keep stretching while I pull up the line. I'm just
0: okay.
1: Trying to
0: that's fine. All that to say, I think this is a critical point in the story of Keelan Russell, who is the Alabama quarterback, his first season as a starter, and really he's been so electric so far. And they've had some moments where you can tell that there's some growing pains, but he's combined for 15 total touchdowns this season, rushing and passing. He's absolutely a dual threat. He's going to test Kirby Smart's defense in ways that they haven't been tested, but that's exactly where you want to see somebody like Kirby Smart. It's a fun tactical matchup with these two coaches, given their respective areas of expertise. Is that enough time to stretch?
1: Yeah, that's perfect. Alabama favored by 2.5 in this one. And I think you're right when it's about quarterbacks, but I also think that there's a ton of attention that's warranted for Gunnar Stockton, who's just sort of flown under the radar nationally this year. But you're talking about somebody, while nobody's paying attention, that's completing 76% of his passes, 13 touchdowns to one pick. So I do think, to your point, sometimes these games, just out of habit, they give us transcendent moments. They give us sort of big statements we can make, big declarative moments that we can have in the college football season, because it really is strength on strength. Like, as much as I joked earlier about LSU and Kentucky, Kentucky is a much better football team than they've been in a long time. I think tonight is a big opportunity for strength on strength statement versus LSU, for a Kentucky team that, frankly, has got a big win. They've got a big almost win, and now can really cement that they belong in a different caliber of conversation against LSU. Sometimes it really is, in college football, I think, because we have so many games that don't matter, when you get the ones that do, you have to stop everything, pay a little bit more attention, and be prepared to make bigger statements out of it. So to that end, I think Gunnar Stockton also has the chance to really put himself into a different caliber of conversation if he comes out and lights up Alabama.
0: Yeah, this is a defining moment, right? And you don't get too many opportunities at this throughout the course of a college football season. Gunnar Stockton has gotten almost no attention as far as the Heisman Trophy conversation goes. And I'm not saying that Jeremiah Smith still won't win the Heisman at the end of the day, because he is clearly and obviously the best player in college football. And we really should not have overthought it when C.J. Carr, the Notre Dame quarterback, who is playing very well against, you know, questionable competition, but still playing very well, C.J. Carr, who came out as the preseason odds-on favorite, that was just nonsense. But what you have for Gunnar Stockton is the moment to really give yourself the kind of signature moment that's required here. And it can be done in a comfortable win, right? He doesn't have to do too much. He has to let his defense and his running game do the heavy lifting here and just stay in control and put this young quarterback for Alabama in disadvantageous situations, situations that are going to make him uncomfortable. To his credit, he has rose to the occasion or risen to the occasion, Keelan Russell, so far this season. But if you simply go out there and manage it and play mistake-free football, that to me is just as good a performance as you throwing for 350 or 400 yards, four touchdowns, and a blowout game. A blowout game is a blowout win no matter what it looks like.
1: By the way, you mentioned C.J. Carr, a very efficient game and a big win for Notre Dame today. Should be noted, for the first time in a long time, Game Day announces they're headed to Provo, Utah. We're going to have the Fighting Irish at BYU next weekend. That is finally a real test for both of those teams, a real test for Notre Dame. And again, it just circles back to how we started this whole thing. Like, look, I don't know what to make of Oklahoma beating Texas or how the hell that even happens. I don't know what to make of Indiana struggling again to get a win over a team that I think is inferior to who they are. I do know what to make when we start to get games like Georgia versus Alabama, Notre Dame versus BYU. At least gives us real opportunities to see real competition. He's Buck Rising. I'm Jason Fitz. Coming up next, the single greatest game show in the history of sports talk radio. Would you rather? Coming up next, Buck and Fitz on Fox Sports Radio.
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11: The Yankee narrative today is, how long you been a Yankees fan? It's disgraceful. They need, like, Jeter to run the team. And Steinbrenner must be just rolling in his grave. So that-
12: well, hey, let me explain why, too. And this is courtesy of, well, I mean, anybody can pull up these stats. But my guy, the shot clock. You and the shot clock guy have the same hairdo. The guy on social media?
10: Today, I haven't.
12: You got that poofador going on.
13: He's that peacock.
12: Yo, they need to make changes, and the Rays are better. It's simple as that. 2018, lost to ALDS. 2019, lost to ALCS. 2020, lost to ALDS. 2021, Yankees lost a wild card. 2022, lost the ALCS. 2023, they missed the playoffs completely. 2024, they lost in the World Series to Danny G's Dodgers. 2025, lost the ALDS. 2026, lost the ALDS. And nothing has changed. Every Yankees fan predicted that this would happen. The only reason I thought it might be different this year is because of their pitching. Their pitching was so solid and healthy when they needed it. But their bats go cold, and they sort of choke and play under the pressures. And it's real. You know, I think you heard Jazz Chisholm talk about it. Afterward, he was a little bitter about not starting, but he actually went on to talk about how, you know, the boos don't hurt, but he doesn't see how it makes any sense. It's counterproductive when you should be rooting your players on. Fans are frustrated, man. You know, they haven't won since 2009.
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18: Take a deep breath right now. Yankee fans are crazy. Everybody's insane. Everybody wants blood. But I'm going to tell you the reality. Aaron Boone is coming back. Why? because Boone is going to get a pass because of Judge's injury. There is a lot, and rightfully so. You can only expect a team to go so far when you're without the best hitter in the league. And Aaron Judge is the best hitter in the American League. They didn't need him against the Red Sox in a short series. The Yankees threw the hell out of the ball, though, and Schlittler was phenomenal and dominant. So, okay. Fried was fantastic. So, okay, you didn't need it. But here you are in a series where it's a better team. You know, they were the best team in the American League. And, yeah, in a series that you didn't score a lot of runs, it was low scoring, you're missing the best hitter in the American League. So I get that.
15: 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Ladies and gentlemen, this is The Odd Couple with Rob Parker and Kelvin Washington.
6: I'm here to tell you that Brian Cashman has been the general manager of the New York Yankees for a ridiculous 28 years. 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
1: 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Speaking of underdogs, right now, as we sit, the Raiders are a 3.5-point underdog this weekend against the Patriots. Should be noted for all you fantasy football junkies out there. Ashton Jeanty questionable in this game, and the Raiders have elevated Roman Hemby off of their practice squad. So it looks like that could mean that there's expectation, game-time decision on Ashton, but we will see. So, Buck, that is a quick update there for you. For you've already picked the loss for me, so you know, up yours, respectfully and politely. It's time for the single greatest game show in the history of sports talk radio. Buck, it is time for
20: Would You Rather?
1: God, that was okay.
15: It's easy, guys. Don't think too hard.
21: I'm not a moron.
15: Would you rather bucket?
22: It's no good.
15: Or fix it?
0: Terrible like the Raiders.
1: Wow.
23: It's a work in progress every week, guys. I'm sure you'll nail it once or twice.
1: No, we won't. It will never happen.
0: How many years have we been doing this?
1: A couple of years of just pitiful effort. All right, give us a would you rather. What do you got?
23: All right, here's a two-parter. One for each of you. Buck, would you rather your Hoosiers beat the number one team in the country or have them beat your arch rival Purdue Boilermakers? Jason, similar scenario. Would you rather have your Raiders make the playoffs as the 7th seed this year or go 2-15 with both wins coming against the Chiefs?
0: Wait, what sport are we talking about?
1: So
23: Hoosiers winning college football.
1: And it could be college basketball, because college basketball is what feeds Buck's soul. So this is a much tougher conversation.
0: Purdue, if it's college basketball, I don't give a damn about Purdue and college football. I really didn't give a damn.
23: It's still your arch rival.
0: Who cares? No, Indiana football didn't matter until 2 years ago. Arch rival, whatever. It's, if it's basketball, Purdue.
23: You'd rather beat Purdue than, say, beat Duke. And if they're Duke's number one.
0: I've already been drunk behind the basket when they beat Anthony Davis and the number one Kentucky team my freshman year of college. So, I've seen it. Give me Purdue.
1: Yeah, I mean, honestly, so the funny thing is for me, I genuinely don't care about my rivals. I do not care what happens to the Chiefs. I don't care what happens to the Broncos. I don't care what happens to the Chargers.
0: Unless you'd have beat them last weekend. What do you mean you don't
1: care? No, no, no. Like, I care when the Raiders play these teams. I care deeply. Like, the Chiefs versus Raiders hits different. But if it's just a random Chiefs game, I don't care. Like, when the Chiefs are in the Super Bowl, I don't care. Like, I am just to that, like, I've just never been wired to care that much about my enemies. I care about my favorite team. So if I can watch the Raiders play a playoff game, I will take that every single day. And I don't really care whether or not the Chiefs lose in the Super Bowl. Like, it doesn't, certainly if they're going to lose the Super Bowl, part of me smiles and I'm like, eh, screw the Chiefs. But, like, it's not something that I wake up every day sort of thinking about. I wake up every day thinking about whether or not the Raiders are going to win. So, like, plus, as a Raiders fan, there's so many teams that I hate. Like, I don't know. I just don't have enough room in my heart for that much hate. So I will always take a Raiders win over a loss for anybody else. So I give me the playoffs. Give me playoffs. Give me sustainable greatness. Like, that's, yeah, yeah. I'm all in to watch the Raiders win.
0: No, we absolutely disagree. I wake up every day. I think about Purdue's downfall right now. I don't have to be asleep. I don't have to be awake. It doesn't matter. I hope they lose at everything, especially that loser-ass athletic director after he got up there and said, if you want to win football games, you shouldn't go to Indiana. It's just unbelievable. Just moron. Moron behavior. I'm so happy he's their athletic director.
23: All right, speaking of the Super Bowl, let's say, imagine, if you will, that you both are quarterbacks playing in your first ever Super Bowl. Now, would you rather throw for a Super Bowl record number of yards, number of TDs, have the best game that any quarterback's ever had in the Super Bowl, but lose a nail biter in a game that you'll always be remembered for? Or do you throw three first quarter picks, get benched, and then your backup comes in and wins you a ring?
0: Ooh. No, give me the numbers. I don't care. I don't care about that. If it's not my success, I don't want it. I could not play team sports.
23: That says a lot. Yeah.
0: 100%.
1: I'm going to be honest. I am with Buck on this one. I want to know that I contributed. I want to know, like, I was raised under the principle of like, you know, one thing Nick Saban always says to his team is you don't have to worry about being the best. You have to worry about being your best. And he says that because being the best is a variable you can't control. You can't control if somebody's just better than you at something. I mean, Buck lives that every week when we do radio. Like, it's, you can't control if somebody's just better than you.
0: You're right, Garrett is appreciably better at his job than I am.
23: But you guys, you contributed the whole year. You got them there. You got them to the Super Bowl, but you just had a bad day. And all of a sudden, now you're going to have forever, you're going to have a ring. You can wear that for the rest of your days, other than just having one good game and losing.
0: No, nobody really wears the rings. I mean, only the people that absolutely are the smallest human beings in the world.
23: I've been to Radio Row. They wear the rings.
1: Plus, every time you wear the ring, somebody would be like, you sucked. You don't deserve that. I don't want that level of smoke. Buck and Fitz, we'll be back with you next weekend. Enjoy Fox Sports Radio. 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
24: And you tell us where this show lies.
25: What is going on here with Joel Embiid?
26: I'm tired of him.
25: LeBron James?
26: I'm tired of him.
25: Mike Breen? Never tired of him.
26: So there was a preseason game on the other night, and Mike Breen, who, he's not a reporter, obviously, right? But he is somebody who, even when he goes on air with something, it's got to be like rock solid. Like he is not going on air because he heard something third hand that might have happened.
2: He has earned maximum credibility.
26: Yeah,
2: like if he's bringing something to air, it's true. I think.
26: Yeah, it's not like you know, he's got unserious now that the Knicks have won a championship since he's been calling it. So
2: although Breen is wacky, I mean, keep in mind he did updates for IMIS. He's got a sneaky good sense of humor. He does, Mike Breen.
26: I would not associate wacky with Mike Breen. I'm going to have to hear that for myself.
2: Well, you know him better, so that's
26: fair. But he said that there was a practice recently and Joel Embiid was a little late because the other guys were already on the floor and that LeBron James let him have it. And then LeBron James said, I think via social media, that that was a lie. That he wasn't late. Stop lying. Now, this is a credibility off, I think, between Joel Embiid, LeBron James, and Mike Breen.
2: Right.
26: I think in terms of telling the truth, Mike Breen versus LeBron James is a mismatch because LeBron lies all the time.
2: I would say it's the greatest mismatch in sports.
26: Yes.
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26: Yeah, seriously. Still can't.
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0: Here's what you need to know.
1: In college football in Dallas, Oklahoma on a 47-yard field goal on the final play beat number one Texas 27-24. Seventh-ranked Indiana won at Nebraska on a fourth-quarter touchdown pass 20-17. UCLA pulled off the upset at Oregon 17-15. The Ducks with seven turnovers. 15th-ranked Tennessee won on a touchdown with under 2 minutes to go at Arkansas 24-17. South Carolina with a win at 16th-ranked Florida 38-19. North Carolina won at number 25 Pitt 21-17. Kentucky just took the lead on 10th-ranked LSU on a punt return TD 14-10 early in the second quarter. USC's tied 7-7 at Penn State in the first. Georgia at Alabama scoreless mid-first quarter. Very windy at Bama, although the storm has passed. And the Cardinals are reportedly finalizing a deal to trade wide receiver Marvin Harrison Jr.
0: This is Fox Football Saturday, and we're breaking down your football day. 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
3: Yeah, that's right on the Fox Sports Football Saturday. It's Martin Weiss, Alex Monaco coming to you live from the Fox Sports Radio studios. Kentucky with the lead over LSU. USC at Penn State in a game that Lincoln Riley's got to win, and so does Matt Campbell. Texas falls to Oklahoma. Oregon falls to UCLA. And I know one guy who knew both of them. Take out the crystal ball and introduce yourself. Alex Monaco, the guy who sees the future. He called both of these upsets. I know we were both on the UCLA one over Oregon 3 weeks ago. Oklahoma, I didn't see that one coming. Monaco, how are you?
4: I am taking a bow. Thanks, Omar. Point guard of a host right